0: their burning home. Jason Katsaris reports.
1: Police say loud bangs were heard at a home in Gladstone Park just before 4:30 this morning, before it went up in flames in a suspected firebombing. Three adults and four children were able to escape from their North Circular Road home without injury. Investigators say a jerry can was found at the scene. Police will investigate whether the fire is linked to other recent arson attacks across Melbourne. Separately, police are also investigating a suspicious fire which destroyed a unit in Airport West overnight, while the cause of a unit fire in Reservoir is under investigation.
0: The leaders of Britain, Germany and France say they support a proposal for talks between the Ukrainian and Russian presidents. In a joint statement, Britain, Germany and France have commended Volodymyr Zelensky's calls for an end to the war and the proposal for direct talks with active US and European participation. Mr. Zelensky has proposed face-to-face talks with Russian President Vladimir Putin about ending the war, which is now in its fifth year, but has been rebuffed by the Russian President. To the weather now, there's a frost warning for parts of the northeast and east Gippsland. For the state, areas of morning fog and patchy frost inland, cloudy along the ranges with isolated light showers or drizzle, dry and partly cloudy elsewhere. Partly cloudy in Melbourne today, a top of 17 degrees. Tomorrow, sunny, a top of 19. Right now, it's 12 degrees. ABC News.
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7: Wherever you are, from St Kilda to Seymour, from Mallacoota to Mildura, across Victoria, you are with me, Raf Epstein, this Monday morning, King's Birthday weekend. On Life and Other Catastrophes, we literally talk every Monday about all of the stuff in your life. Sometimes it is catastrophic, sometimes it's completely wonderful. Very much remembering two former Australians of the Year, Richard Scollier, melanoma researcher. He turned that melanoma research on his own aggressive brain tumour, and a prognosis of months became a life that was extended for years. Then another former Australian of the Year, Neil Danaher. You know him. He called motor neuron disease the beast. He developed this incredible, not just charity, not just research into motor neuron disease, but he turned it into something that actually people in Australia even know what it is. Around the world, people now know what MND is because of the guy who coached Melbourne from last to a grand final in 3 years. So they're pretty inspirational people. 1300 222 774. Whoever inspires you. We heard from someone who called earlier. Wayne was inspired by Jeff, who's in the hospital bed next to him. So it doesn't have to be someone we all know. It just might be someone that you know. 1300 222 774 is the number. Jane Fisher is the Finkel Professor of Global Health at Monash University. Good morning, Jane.
8: Good morning, Raf.
7: I'm going to ask you a hard question. How or why do we get inspired by people? What is it in Richard Scollier or Neil Danaher that stirs something in others, do you think?
8: Well, I think there are two hallmarks. First, their courage in the face of what would seem unimaginable adversity or a life challenge of pretty extreme proportions, and then generosity. So to me, it's the combination of those two characteristics that is really inspiring. So people who've been dealt something by life that is shocking. I think on the other hand, there are people who've not been given very much by life, but nevertheless live their life trying to give a lot to others.
7: So does the inspiration come from generosity in the face of adversity?
8: I I think so.
7: Because that doesn't sound easy from where I sit to be really generous when the world's against you.
8: And that's what's inspiring, I think, is finding that capacity to be generous, to think in large terms about what life means for them and what they want to contribute.
7: It's automatically inspiring, isn't it? Oh, my God, you're not buckling under that pressure. You're thinking of others. That's one, not the only definition of inspiration, but still, 1300-222-774 is the number. Heidi's got in touch from Bendigo. Who did you want to mention, Heidi?
9: Hi, Raph and Jane. Yes, I want to mention my two great aunts, but generally I want to say that I've been very fortunate in my family that I've got amazing, strong women who have modestly contributed very unselfishly to their communities, including my mother, who I won't mention in any detail because she will be listening and she'll kill me if I talk too much about her. But I talk about my two great aunts. So Kathleen May Gregory, who I was known in the family as Auntie May. So she was one of the first trained kindergarten teachers in Victoria.
7: Wow.
9: And she was a founding member of the Free Kindergarten Association in Victoria.
7: Gosh.
9: She was the manager of the Forest Hill Residential Kindergarten in Melbourne from the 1930s through to early 70s. She retired when she was in her

0: was several acres that the kindergarten had, that the children stayed there to have a break from the difficult family circumstances.
1: To focus on your aunts for me, though, Heidi, what was it? And not that those things aren't insignificant, what you're talking about, but what is it about your aunts? What about their character inspired you?
0: That they were modest ladies. They just quietly contributed to their community and profession. They were very generous and loving to their families. That was mainly what inspired me.
2: I think Heidi's really captured the... So we've talked already about generosity and courage, but I think modesty is probably another hallmark, as we've heard about these two fine women who made major contributions.
1: Why is modesty important?
2: Well, I think that is probably saying the cause, what I'm contributing to, is more important than I am personally. So I don't think narcissism or
1: it's
2: not generally inspiring.
1: No. Okay. I think that goes in the column of stupid questions. 1300 222 774 is the number. Whoever inspires you, you'll hear from the G on ABC Sport later on in the day. The big slide. You're actually going to hear from, we should be in touch soon with the Governor General, who's going to be taking the plunge on that slide. So we'll hear from her in this little chat about what inspires you. I'm not sure what has inspired Sam Mostyn, the Governor-General, to partake in the big slide today. But Neil Danaher, of course, is the creator of how we now mark this day, especially in the AFL world. Here he is just talking about hope.
3: Live with hope. Have a strong vision where you're going. My vision... Closed off is the world without MND. I'll get there. I might be 6 foot under, but we'll get there.
1: I might be 6 foot under, but we'll get there. That's Neil Danaher. Don't forget, we lost him 2 weeks ago. We lost Richard Scollier as well overnight. Someone who is going to be on the big freeze slide today is the Governor-General, Sam Mostyn, who joins us on the line. Good morning. Thank you for talking to us.
4: Good morning, Raph.
1: Why are you doing this?
4: Very simply, Neil Danaher asked me to slide. He first asked me when he was announced as Australian of the Year in 2025, and we talked about it again when he came up to Sydney to launch his book, which is exceptional, The Power of Choice, and we discussed it then, and he said, I want you to slide. And after his very sad passing a fortnight ago, I spoke to his family and said, what do you want me to do? And they said, Neil says, play on. And you were asked... You know, and so, of course, I'm going to slide, and not just in memory of Neil, but to support everything that he and the Fight MND team have done. It's an honour to slide in recognition of all of that.
2: Thank you for joining us, Your Excellency, this morning. Can you just broaden your comments a little bit to tell us what inspires you, what characteristics of people or perhaps other individuals in addition to Neil Danaher?
4: Of course. And I've been listening to your callers who, I think we all have people who inspire us, and we often don't take the time to reflect on who they are. Of course, today, people like Neil, but Richard Scollier, who we're mourning today as well, given everything that he embodied throughout his dealing with his own brain cancer and what he has left and the selfless way that he has spent the last years is truly inspiring. One of your Sydney colleagues, James Valentine, who first interviewed me when I did my first Australia Day. I mean, he inspired me just because of the way he handled his own death and the way he looked into what was the best of kindness in the community, which he always did through his radio shows. But he said to me he thought that the Governor-General gets the great honour where every day is Australia Day. And I've thought about that a lot because I get to see the light and shade of Australia every day. Some days it's all light, and sometimes it's a bit of shade, as we are today with losing two Australians of the Year in close succession. But I get to see through the honours list, which we also announced today, some of the most extraordinary Australians who inspire me. So I often see inspiration in local communities, the tireless volunteers, the people who've been turning up for decades. Don't expect any recognition, don't expect anything at all. They just keep doing it. I meet

0: those people all over the country towns, suburban Australia, all over the place. And on a day like today, while I'm being inspired by Neil and by Richard and those big names, I'm also inspired looking through the list of the Australian honours that we announced, particularly the medals in the Australian honours. These are the community people we should be spending a lot more
1: Yeah.
0: time honouring, and they are truly inspirational Australians.
1: And we will have a chat to one of them actually after 10:30. The Governor General Sam Mostyn is with you on ABC Radio around Victoria. Jane Fisher is with me as well, for Life and Other Catastrophes. Governor General, I have to ask, when Neil Danaher first asked you to go down the slide, was there a little bit of you on the inside that wanted to say no?
0: Not really, because I mean, my instinct, I'd known Neil for a long time when I was on the AFL Commission. So we were friends, you know, and to see him ask me in that way, and of course he was asking me through his technology, his equipment, because he couldn't
1: Right.
0: speak at that point. So it was a very poignant moment, and then it didn't occur to me to say no. If I had a hesitation, it might be that there will be some who will say that that me sliding down into the ice bath and embarrassing myself is somewhat lacking in dignity for the office.
1: Yes.
0: And I'd want to say to people, if anyone taught us about dignity, it was Neil. You know, this is a man who lost every part of his own agency to eat, to speak, to be his own. And he found a way to, in the most dignified way, to live a life to the very end, and then wrote a book about it and left this book for his grandchildren, which is truly astonishing.
1: Yes.
0: I just think the dignity in Neil Danaher teaches us that it doesn't have to always be about pomp and ceremony. It's about how we conduct ourselves. And I will look embarrassingly sodden today, I'm sure. I don't think the King will mind at all. I think this is showing up as a modern Governor General. And I can tell you, I've had so many calls from people whose family have been touched by MND long before Neil was diagnosed, who are saying that if Neil had been around when their parents or brothers and sisters had been diagnosed, they might be alive today,
1: Yeah.
0: because they all suffered from there being no money put to this. So I'm not worried about the dignity of the office, because I'll do it well. But I'm also I'm up for it. I'm a, you know, original Canberra girl rowing out on Lake Billy Griffin. So I'm not sure that the weather will be a problem, or the water. And
1: Everyone says
0: there
1: that
0: wasn't.
1: until they plunge.
2: Well, we will all be inspired by it, and thank you very
1: Yeah.
2: much for doing it
1: Oh,
2: and
1: actually,
2: being.
1: quick
0: Thank
1: question,
0: you,
1: Governor
0: Jane.
1: General. Do you dress
0: Yeah.
1: up like everyone else dresses up?
0: I'll certainly be dressed up. I'm just not going to tell you who I'm
1: Yeah,
0: dressed up
1: no,
0: as.
1: that's very good. That's according
0: Yeah,
1: to
0: but
1: protocol.
0: I can promise you it's not a royal figure.
1: Oh, I hadn't. I'm glad you said that, and I didn't have to. Thank you for joining us.
0: It's my pleasure. Thanks so much.
1: That's the
0: Bye-bye.
1: governor. That's the Governor General Sam Mostyn, who will be part of the big freeze slide today. I like that line about why she wouldn't be embarrassed because of what Neil Danaher taught us about dignity. John just texted, "Hey, Raf, Sam is the best GG ever." Whoever's inspired you could be someone who you've heard mentioned on the radio today. As the GG mentioned, all those people who get honours whose names you don't know, or maybe it's the person you live next door to. Who inspires you? 1300 222 774 is the phone number.
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1: Lucky the sun will be shining on those plunging into the ice. Whoever inspires you, Gail has called from Bendigo. Who's yours, Gail?
6: Jacinda Ardern, Raf, and I recently watched the documentary on her. I mean, she was just such an inspiring leader at the time and seemed to have the instinct to respond to all of the traumatic events that occurred in her time as leader of a nation to react in the most wonderful, kind, compassionate way. And I remember feeling so envious that they had this incredible young woman leading their nation. And I flew to a relative's birthday celebration in New Zealand, and full of the, you know, admiration for Jacinda, and being surrounded by voices saying, "Oh, we can't stand her," and that I just didn't understand. I had to bite my tongue at the time, and I found it so hard that these people are such not always, but sometimes they divide people, and that I just sort of rub my eyes. I can't understand it. Julia Gillard was the same.
1: Well, it's the nature of politicians that inspire. I mean,
2: Can
1: they live in
2: I
1: the
2: ask
1: political world.
2: you, Gail, you know, I think you've described Jacinda Ardern in terms that fit very well with what we're talking about: courage, dignity, kindness. Has being inspired by her led you to live your own life in any different ways?
6: Yeah, well, I think to be even more of a supporter of women, and to make sure that young women are aware of perhaps what's brought us all here, and to not walk past situations that are unacceptable, like these hideous signs at the moment, that we need to rise up and take, you know, take a note from people who have inspired us and respond accordingly.
2: So great. Not to be silent,
1: Not to be silent. And the reference there, I won't repeat it again, Gail, but yes, the reference there to the signs that popped up about the Premier on Friday. I'm not sure if they made it into the city on the weekend as well. Just quite so many texts about the Governor-General. I'll read this one from Joe. One could say Sam Mostyn is the very model of a modern Governor-General, which is a beautiful little line. 1300 222 774. I'll play you a little snippet of some of the others who've called in. Katie called from Camberwell. She was actually nominating her sister-in-law, who was a well-known Australian ballet principal. She too actually died of MND, but Katie wanted to nominate her sister-in-law, Carolyn Rappel. Have a listen.
7: I just wanted to tribute my sister-in-law, Carolyn Rappel. She would have been her birthday today, and she died from motor neuron disease. She was a soloist in the Australian Ballet Company, and just the most beautiful person.
1: Wow.
7: I just think it's wonderful that they're all jumping in the ice today.
1: That's Katie calling about her sister-in-law. And then Wayne called from his bed. He's at Broadmeadows Hospital. And have a listen to who he cited as the person who inspires him.
8: Jeff in the bed next to me, he's learning how to talk and eat again.
1: Oh, gosh.
8: And the thing that we have in common when it's a footy night, any footy, we're the loudest bloody room in the whole hospital, even though he can't bloody talk. And I make him laugh every day because he pulls it out of me, you know.
1: I make him laugh every day because he pulls it out of me. 1300 222 774. I'll get back to your calls in a moment. Jane, are politicians who inspire any different to others? Because they inevitably get seen through a political lens. Not everyone's going to love them, and that's okay. Is it any different if a politician inspires you to other figures?
2: I don't think so, but I think what you've identified is that for politicians, perhaps their behaviour is more subject to suspicion.
1: Mm.
2: We've been hearing about very authentic expressions of dignity, courage, generosity. And maybe with politicians, they've got a higher hurdle where people suspect it's somehow manipulative or inauthentic. And I wonder if that underpinned the hostility that Prime Minister Ardern was subjected to, was they thought it was for political ends, not an authentic, heartfelt.
1: Yeah. It's interesting because it's clear political figures who inspire are not seen as universally. Not everyone thinks the same way. But also, I think for a lot of people, that's what inspires them. They see something wrong in the politics and they go, oh, now that person is taking me somewhere I want to go. So it's, it seems like a different category. 1300 222 774 is the number across Victoria this morning. John's calling from Gisborne. Who do you want to mention, John?
9: Well, I first want to give a shout out to that fellow from Broadmeadows Hospital. I thought that was a wonderful call.
1: Yes.
9: Like everybody, I run the risk of being obsessed with politics and stuff. But I just wanted to say, Neil Danaher did not grow up in a vacuum, you know. And you may have read of his mother, but 11 children.
1: Yeah.
9: And each one of them raised to do their best. Now, it happened that some of them were spectacular, but 11 children, and I read that sometimes she'd have to get up at 4 o'clock in the morning to get the nappies washed and get breakfast ready and everything. But just ordinary people doing ordinary things, like that fellow in Broadmeadows, but Edna Danaher in particular, because Neil, if he was here today, would say, I wouldn't be here without my mum.
1: And none of us would be without the people, our parents and all the ones around us, right, John?
9: Absolutely, yep.
2: But that's a wonderful thing to be reminded of. It's modest and quiet. There's no public celebration of that, but a remarkable woman living generously.
1: And we all stand on the shoulders of the people who come before us, and it doesn't matter. That might be the people we work

0: after all the people in our families. I mean, none of us would be here quite literally without our families. Julia's calling from Thornbury. Who did you want to mention, Julia?
1: I just wanted to mention my niece, Belinda Neal. She is looking after her father, who has motor neurone disease, and also my sister-in-law, her mother, who has a blood disease.
0: Wow.
1: Both of them very serious. And she's also got two children under six.
0: Oh, gosh.
1: And she works as well. And somehow she manages to juggle it all. So she's very inspiring to me. And she never complains. She just, you know, gets on with it and does all this stuff. Like last week, they were recording her father's voice for when he can no longer speak, so that, you know, he can have that electronic talking device, right, like Neil Danaher had. So,
0: wow,
1: you know, that's the sort of thing people who have got someone in their family with motor neurone disease have to do.
0: Yeah.
1: You know, they record their voice so that they can still communicate, you know,
2: well, with their own voice. Remarkable and, as you say, absolutely inspiring account. So we want to thank Belinda publicly for what she's doing.
1: And yeah, she's amazing.
0: What's her superpower, Julia? Like, or where's it come from, do you think?
1: Well, I think a lot of it comes from her family. Well, she's just always been very, very stoic and someone who gets on with things and someone who's coped with a lot of adversity. And her grandparents were sort of like that, I guess, too. You know, they had a lot of influence in her early life, like her extended family.
0: We all need family. Julia, thank you. And Joy is calling from St. Arnold. Joy, who would you like to mention to us?
3: My sister-in-law, Elaine. When I was going through a divorce quite a few years back, she said to me, in whatever situation you find yourself, be content, for it's the will of God for you at this time. And that made me smarten up, because before that happened, I had prayed to God, could I help broken people? And I believe I had to be broken.
0: Oh, gosh, Joy. But this is...
3: This
0: is something your sister-in-law said to you, but you found that really helpful.
3: Yes, I did. And God bless her.
0: Well, God bless her, and thanks for joining us, Joy. Do you... A broader question, Jane. Do you need to be inspired to something like faith? Faith's not for everyone, it is for some. Do you need to be inspired to it, or do you reckon it just comes? Well, God bless her, and thanks for joining us, Joy. Do you need to be inspired to something like faith? Faith's not for everyone, it is for some. Do you need to be inspired to it, or do you reckon it just comes?
2: I don't think it comes automatically, but I think it is often perhaps prompted by something like that experience.
0: Yeah.
2: Someone speaking to you. There's a book, I think, about to come out by somebody who was inspired by a rabbi who lost his life in the Hanukkah massacre, and their lives only overlapped for a short time. She'd been sick in hospital, and they then had conversations about what faith and God meant. So I think sometimes it's something like that. Someone reaching to you when you feel in a perilous or vulnerable situation
0: and
2: prompting you to think about it in a new way.
0: Let's see if we can squeeze in Maggie calling from Parkville here in Melbourne before we get you some news headlines. Maggie, who do you want to mention?
4: Oh, Fred Hollows.
0: Ah, why?
4: I think he made it easy to understand what the issues were, and by initially saying $5 contribution could cure someone's eyesight, we all felt like we could do that. We could cure at least one person's eyesight. So, and his organisation has continued well beyond his death. So he set up some

0: something permanent, which was obviously very useful.
1: Yeah, but also making it something achievable, right? Bite-sized chunks.
0: Yeah, exactly. Yeah.
1: That's really
0: And
1: important.
0: one other thing, can I say? I'm really enjoying this. We talk so much about the horrible stuff. Can you have a segment once a week where we just hear good stuff?
1: Well, I try to lace it through,
0: Oh,
1: Maggie. The news
0: I know you
1: often,
0: do.
1: the news often takes us to a negative place, but we try to insert as much positive as we can, okay?
0: Yeah. Thank
1: So,
0: you.
1: okay, Maggie, we're trying. Believe me, we're trying. Jane, is there anything universal? You mentioned humility before, but is there anything universal about those who inspire us?
2: Well, it does seem that courage and generosity are pretty consistent themes. Dignity, modesty, not doing it for personal advancement,
1: Yeah.
2: doing it truly out of wanting to contribute, assist, maybe even in a lasting way, leaving a legacy of something that's changed.
1: Oh, if only we could all leave a legacy. That'd be nice. Thanks so much, Jane.
2: Thanks for having me.
1: Jane Fisher there. She's the Finkel Professor of Global Health at Monash University. We talk about life and other catastrophes every Monday. Just before I get you the headlines, I just want to read this text. Dear Raf, I'm so enjoying listening to these stories as people call in. It's easy for people in the public eye to be recognised and to be given thanks, but for the everyday person who goes about life without being given media attention, it's those people that make other people's lives brighter, often through simple acts of kindness and love. I often think that is what can change our society for the better. That's a text from Judith. And Judith, you are going to meet precisely one of those people getting one of the honours today for the King's Birthday weekend. That's coming your way after the news headlines with Michaela Ortland. Good morning.
3: Good morning, Raf. Prime Minister Anthony Albanese has denounced the language used to describe Victorian Premier Jacinta Allan on political signs seen in the Melbourne CBD. A mobile billboard has featured an image of Miss Allan, along with the phrase "ditch the witch," the same derogatory phrase used in 2011 about former Prime Minister Julia Gillard. An 8.2 magnitude earthquake has struck Mindanao in the Philippines. The US Tsunami Warning System says a tsunami threat has been issued. The German Research Centre for Geosciences says the quake occurred at a depth of 10 kilometres. And Collingwood will take on Melbourne at the MCG today for the AFL's annual Big Freeze Round. The fundraising event was created by footy legend Neil Danaher after he was diagnosed with motor neuron disease in 2013. He died 2 weeks ago. Melbourne's weather partly cloudy with a top today of 17 degrees. It's currently 13 degrees. I'll have more news at 11 o'clock.
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1: Governor General mentioned a whole lot of people receiving their honours in the King's Birthday weekend honours list. So I want to introduce you to one of those, one of the people that Judith mentioned. Maybe not a name you know, but maybe a name you should know if I can. John Flynn is being made an Officer of the Order of Australia today. That's happening because of his work pioneering sign language interpreting. And John is 93 years young. John, thanks for joining us.
7: Oh, it's a great pleasure.
1: What made you want to work in this field, John? What got you going?
7: Well, it's 76 years ago now. It was on my 18th birthday and I commenced as trainee welfare officer to the Deaf Society in New South Wales. And I heard about the position whilst I was in church. An announcement was read out.
1: And why do you think it grabbed you?
7: I'm not sure. I didn't know any sign language at the time, nor had I met deaf people, and I was asked to live in the hostel they had at Stanmore and mix with that 60 or so young deaf men and women who lived there, and that's how I learnt the language now called Auslan by immersion.
1: By immersion, well, it's the best way to learn a language, isn't it? So I think you also, it's worth mentioning,

0: mentioning you also ran the Victorian Deaf Society for, I think, something like 25 years. Tell me a bit more, though, about sign language. Like, what do you like about sign language, Roslyn?
1: Well, Auslan Sign Language, it's a fascinating language. It's so expressive, and it helps deaf people through their daily life. See, after I did my training, my work included helping deaf people to find employment, interpreting in sign language where required for medical appointments, court, police matters, church services such as weddings, baptisms, funerals, and a variety of other interviews.
0: So what kept you going, John? Why did you keep going with this work? Why not other work? Why did you keep doing this stuff?
1: Because it seemed important and because I liked it.
0: And when did you retire?
1: I had two retirements.
0: Oh. Yeah, tell me more.
1: I retired at the end of 93 from running the Victorian Deaf Society. And I was invited to do interpreting, and I did quite a lot of interpreting for deaf people in universities. And then, but there have been many changes since I began my work. For example, we only had in-house training and accreditation for staff. So I went to London in 1956 and I passed the UK Deaf Welfare Examination Board diploma. Look, nowadays there's training in Australia through TAFE and some universities. But I'm told it's very difficult in Victoria to enter a training course.
0: Right.
1: And it appears there can be up to a two-year waiting list these days for entry. Sadly, people lose their enthusiasm during that long wait.
0: I guess I can understand that. Just a reminder, John Flynn's being made Officer of the Order of Australia today because of his pioneering sign language interpreting, ran the Deaf Society here and established the first TTY relay service, and that became the national relay service. John, what are you going to do now you've retired?
1: Good question.
0: How are you gonna, like, what are you going to do to fill your days?
1: Well, I've got a computer and I'm I've been involved in some history of deaf societies.
0: Oh, right. Great.
1: And I wanted to say this. In my early years, very few young deaf people passed more than primary education. But now many go on to higher education and some study at university. Now, the point I'm getting on to is that brought about a greater need for numbers of Auslan interpreters. And to get this number that was necessary, the interpreter training was established, but it's still not enough.
0: Right, we need more people to be interpreters, you mean?
1: I wanted also to mention to you, in 1980, there was some improvement with the establishment of NATI, that's the National Accreditation Authority for Translators and Interpreters. Now, when that body accepted Auslan as a language for them to test and accredit, I was on the board of that government organisation, and also I was somewhat involved in having Auslan recognised as a language by the national language policy.
0: Well, I think that's why you got the Order of Australia, or you were made an officer of the Order of Australia today. John, thanks so much for joining us. I'll be interested to find out what your next career brings you, but thanks for your time today.
1: Thank you very much.
0: John Flynn there, as I said, 93 years young. What a lifetime of achievement. In a moment, we've been talking about people that inspire us. Richard Scollier. The news of his death came through overnight.

0: We're going to have a chat to someone who was a childhood friend of his in just a moment.
1: Bob and Rochelle asks the questions, get results.
2: Two things I'll do. I'll find out about the public transport and we'll talk to our Lord Mayor. Yep. We'll see what we can do down there. All right?
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4: Mornings with Raf Epstein.
0: Coming up before the 11 o'clock news, the world according to Bung Zhao's from our Asia Pacific newsroom. While everything's going on around the world, there's a whole lot of stuff going on inside the United States. There's renewed hostilities between Israel and Iran and America and Iran. While we're all maybe distracted by that, China's president's been going off for another visit to North Korea. So what do we need to know about that? That's coming up in the world according to Bung Zhao from our Asia Pacific newsroom. But I wanted to bring in Todd Harper. Todd's the CEO of the Cancer Council of Victoria, and he was also a childhood friend of Richard Scollier. Todd, good morning, and through all of us to you and everyone who knew him, commiserations.
5: He was a remarkable person. He really was. And you know what you saw through his groundbreaking work was really what he was in real life. And I'm really grateful that, you know, we had the opportunity to cross paths back in the early 80s. He was a remarkably generous, humble, intelligent person that he just lit up a room, and he had a way of making everyone feel comfortable. He was, as I said, he was invariably the smartest person in any room that he walked into, and people who knew him well knew that, but there was always a really strong humility to him, which I admired. You know, he was never one to use that in any way. He was just a great humanitarian person. He was interested in everyone. He had a wonderful sense of humour, and I'm remembering now. It feels like it was yesterday. When we were at Launceston College in the 1980s, his favourite outfit was a pair of navy blue King G pants and a blue flannel check shirt. He had this wild crop of blonde hair, and he just had a smile that lit up a room. He was such a wonderful person.
0: Just a reminder, Professor Richard Scollier, that news came through overnight. Australian of the Year received that because of his significant work with melanoma, and you'll probably remember he turned that significant medical treatment on himself for a different cancer, a brain cancer, and his prognosis went from months to years. I just wanted to play something before I come back to Todd Harper. Have a listen to Richard Scollier. Here he is in 2024, just talking about the progress that had been made treating melanomas.
6: 15 years ago, if it had spread around your body, most people would be dead within a year. Mm. 5-year survival rate was less than 5%. But because of discoveries that have been pioneered through melanoma, 5-year survival rate's now about 57%. So, you know, they're breakthroughs that have happened, and improvements have happened in many other cancers, but unfortunately not for the brain cancer that I've got.
0: So he was very aware of those issues. Todd, yeah. Do you think... Well, firstly, is he right that the melanoma research he contributed to, how much did that change people's chances after they'd been diagnosed?
5: Oh, we've seen a dramatic improvement in melanoma survival. That's absolutely true. And Richard was an amazing contributor to that. He was such a well-published cancer scientist. The work that he did at the Melanoma Institute was really vitally important. And his work was happening at a time when we're seeing great advances in immunotherapy. So he made a really important and invaluable contribution, there's no doubt about, through his own science, through his collaborations, establishing the tissue banks that would be so important. So the other thing that I would say, he saw the whole board. So not only was he committed to improving treatment outcomes, but I spoke to him about also prevention. You know, he understood the importance and the invaluable contribution that prevention made through SunSmart and other programs like that. Yeah. So he really was someone who saw

0: The totality of the opportunities with melanoma and cancers more broadly.
1: Is progress in cancer research inevitable?
0: Sorry, what do you mean by that, Raf?
1: Well, we only ever hear about all the successes. And I just wonder if it's a big global effort, a lot of money, a lot of attention just happens, or is it really up to individuals, people like Richard?
0: Good point. Look, there is inevitably. Both can be true at the same time, and I think both are true at the same time. So there's a lot of really important incremental advances that are made by the knowledge that might be generated by another team, by another individual, and then being able to take that a step further. The really new and novel creative ideas that can take a quantum leap forward. So I think both are true, and that's partly what I was getting at when I say that Richard saw the whole board. He saw the opportunities for advances in immunotherapy, in treatments, but also prevention, early detection as well. So I think those contributions are quite remarkable, and it's the world of cancer, I think, is a really good example of a global team effort to make sure the advances that we see in one area or one discipline can be capitalized on into other areas, not only in other cancers, but other jurisdictions. And that global sharing, I think, has been so much of the success stories that we've seen with cancer over many years now.
1: Thanks so much for joining us this morning, Todd. I know it's a sad day, but I appreciate your time.
0: Thanks very much, Raf.
1: Todd Harper's the CEO of Cancer Council Victoria, and was actually a childhood friend of Richard Scollier. In a moment, why is China's president going to North Korea again? How significant is that? We'll come to that by play a snippet too of Donald Trump actually walked out of an interview. Doesn't like it when someone says you might not have won an election, Mr. Trump. He does not like that at all. But Sandy's just in Dalesford, just on the people who inspire them. Who do you want to mention, Sandy?
2: Oh, Raph, I'd like to mention my darling husband, Don. It's all a bit triggering today, I must say. My husband had the same form of brain cancer that Richard had. And he was diagnosed in 2017 and given between 2 months and 2 years to live. And he lasted just on 4 years. He passed away 5 years ago last week. And the correlation between Richard and my Donnie is just amazing, because my Don was an incredible engineer and a very a compassionate, incredibly intelligent person, and he faced his terminal illness with such dignity, just like Richard, and used a lot of his engineering principles along the way, lots and lots of treatment. And my three kids and I sort of he considered us his team, and we're just so proud of him. And honestly, Raph, there is not a day that goes by when we don't feel his influence in some way.
1: Oh, I'm glad you at least feel some sort of lifelong inspiration from your husband's passing, Sandy. Thank you for calling. Thank you for joining us. I'm going to flick the switch to the what on earth is going on in the world kind of mode before we contemplate what China's president is doing right now. You might see this over the news. You know, the Insider show on the ABC, the prototype for that, really, where it all comes from, is Meet the Press on NBC in the United States. Donald Trump was speaking with their host for NBC's Meet the Press. They actually travelled to them. They were doing an interview in a barn, a shed. You could hear the rain on the shed roof. The host, Kristen Welker, had travelled a long way, but Donald Trump walked out anyway, because he wasn't happy with the questioning about the 2020 election result that he lost. Here's what happened just before Donald Trump walked out.
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4: But Mr. President,
3: your one-sided crooked networks. All right, let's call it quits, because I've had enough. Thank you, darling. Have a good
4: Mr.
3: time.
4: Mr. President, let's please. I traveled all the way to Wisconsin.
3: I've sat
4: I
3: in the rain with
4: all,
3: you.
4: I know.
3: I've
4: I
3: sat
4: traveled
3: in the rain
4: all the
3: with
4: way
3: you for
4: to
3: an
4: Wisconsin.
3: Hour.
1: They weren't getting wet in the rain, but they were sitting in a shed in the rain. Okay, so that's happening. What's that, a 12-hour ride from Washington, D.C.? Let's find out what's happening with the president of another significant country, China.
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3: You're gambling with World War III.
1: Today it's the world according to Bang. Bang Zhao's a journalist with the ABC's Asia Pacific Newsroom. Good morning, Bang.
8: Good morning, Raf.
1: Okay, so while Donald Trump is getting angry at Christian Walker,
8: yes.
1: President Xi Jinping, I'm not going to ask you about that. President Xi, who's he been meeting with and why?
8: Yeah, it's interesting. Last time she went to North Korea in 2019, so it's been 7 years. And a lot of things on the agenda. North Korea definitely see Beijing as its lifeline of the regime, and they are trying to push the agenda in trade, in tourism. It's very simple because China and North Korea shares this 1,400 kilometers of border together. One thing interesting is that Kim Jong-un has already declared that they are not going to stop from developing nuclear weapon already before Xi's arrival, which shows his determination, but also he's very closely monitoring the Trump and Xi's meeting a couple of weeks ago, and how Xi's going to handle it. It's going to be a question.
1: Is there, I don't know, are America and China talking to each other about limiting their nuclear weapons, or are they just going for broke?
8: I think they have. Donald Trump walked away from Beijing declaring that Beijing agreed to continue the efforts to stop the North Korean government to have its nuclear weapon. But when asked about this question, the foreign ministry spokesperson in China said they have this consistent approach, but they didn't really, you know, agree on if it's agreed or not.
1: Why does Xi need to go to North Korea? Like, North Korea is tiny. Why does he need to go?
8: It's such a good question, Raf. It's the first time Xi leaves China this year.
1: Right.
8: And that shows the significance of how he's looking at North Korea. I think there are a couple of things that is very important for the Chinese Communist Party. When you look at the tradition between North Korea and China, there is cooperation strategically binded in military operation, in government administration, as well as the Communist Party communication. And it's all on three levels. And you cannot find this level of intimacy between two governments and regimes anywhere else around the world with Beijing. So this is an important relationship for China as a tradition for more than 65 years. And she cannot really change that.
1: So it's sort of a way of broadcasting, hey, China's not on its own. There are other countries just like the way we want to organize China. Look, here's one example. So it's a way of saying that?
8: Exactly. And North Korea also sees China as a bigger brother who sure. has got a great example of developing a socialism country with successful economy. So they do want to replicates part of that to amplify it into its public and tell them that, you know, we are learning from China and we will be great without kowtowing to the United States or even agreeing that South Korea have to give us yeah. support.
1: Bang Zhao's with us from the ABC's Asia Pacific Newsroom. I think I've got this right. I think Russia's lost something like 500,000 soldiers in the war in Ukraine. And North Korea has been sending soldiers to fight in that war, which completely mystifies me. But isn't it, if Xi goes to North Korea, he's saying something really bold about his support. Isn't that in some ways saying Russia's on the right path? Is that in any way a vote of support for Putin because North Korea sends soldiers there?
8: I think so. I think China has always been clear on the same side with Russia.
1: Yeah.
8: Since day one of Russia's invasion of Ukraine, China has acknowledged its understanding to Russia's propaganda, which means that, you know, Putin says they are defending its own sovereignty. And this sovereignty claim is actually fundamentally shared by the Russians, the Chinese, and the North Koreans, because, you know, all the territorial and sovereignty conflicts and tension were all created by this projection on where should be belonging to their regime. So I think she has never retreated from that idea. And when you look at his visit to North Korea, it's also interesting. He has published his column on the North Korean media this morning.
1: So she wrote an opinion piece that North Korea publishes.
8: Exactly.
1: Right.
8: Seeing how important this friendship and relationship is. it's not uncommon, but it's also rare for a Chinese leader directly speak to the public in another country.
1: Yeah, okay. It's interesting that even they feel the need to do that. And I don't want to put everything through the eyes of the Strait of Hormuz, but I want to ask this question. Israel's been pummeling the south of Lebanon. Iran's responded by firing missiles at Israel. But that just means the war goes on for longer, right? That means the Strait is unresolved for longer. I'm assuming that's what that means. Is that good for China? Is it bad for China? Like, if that goes on and on and on, whatever's happening between America, Israel, and Iran, how does that impact China?
8: I think the impact definitely comes with 50-50. The positive side, I'll talk about that first, is that China wants to see a war that the United States is losing. And China wants to see that the strategic approaches taken by the United States is actually making the country deep inside the trap. Strategically, I think this is beneficial for China, which is so sure. But on the other hand, the shortage of energy, the oil shortage currently is also a concern for China. But China can buy Russian oil. Yeah. And China also stockpiled oil and also had this amazing energy transformation by, you know, transforming the country's roads into a heavily electric vehicle situation. So that's certainly something that Beijing is proud of. And I think they can still hang on for a little while to see how this will continue to change the dynamic in the Indo-Pacific region.
1: And look, I'll get you some news on what's on your radio in the conversation hour after the 11 o'clock news in a moment. But this, I don't know if this is a hard question to answer. Do people in China care if their leader goes to North Korea? Like, do they clock it? Do they read about it? Would it be an issue that they have strong feelings about? Or it's just, because I know, like, I mean, if Australia's Prime Minister goes to the Asia Pacific, I know you report there, but most people don't care whether or not the PM's in Bougainville or, or the Pacific Islands. Do people in China care if Xi is in North Korea?
8: I really don't think so. Yeah. I think the public in China, they are more concerned about the bigger countries like the United States, the UK, and France. But, you know, the strategic move that Beijing has taken, or South Korea and North Korea's relation, rather than Beijing and Pyongyang.
1: Yeah. Thanks so much, Bang.
8: Thanks for having me, Raf.
1: Bang Chow's from the ABC's Asia-Pacific newsroom. I'm just going to try and briefly squeeze in Michelle, who's in Geelong. We've been talking about people who are inspiring us. Who do you want to mention, Michelle?
9: My dad, John Wilmot Flynn, who just got a lovely award for all his work with the deaf community. He forgot to mention Auslan Stage Left for the theatre, music, dance, art exhibition, how he helped with the interpreting for that type of community requirement, because we all take that for granted, don't we?
1: He's energetic.
9: So, and he only retired a year ago.
1: It's kind of amazing.
9: He's rather concentrating on being the carer of mum, who's 92, and they still live at home. So I don't know that he'll start a new job, but I'm pretty sure there's a lot to be learnt from him he needs to be a consultant, I guess. But
1: he's very
9: inspiring.
1: Indeed he is, Michelle. Thank you. Michelle's the daughter of John Flynn, who we spoke to earlier. Mary Guerin's on after 11. What you doing, Mary?
10: We're talking about the piece of advice or philosophy that get people through living under the shadow of their own mortality. We'll be talking about Richard Scollier and Terry Danaher and the cheat sheet for the World Cup. We're going deep and shallow in the conversation hour today. If you don't know about the World Cup, we're going to tell you everything you need to know to sound like you know what you are.
1: football's not life and death. It's much more important than that, Mary.
10: Indeed.
1: Mary Guerin's on your radio. I will speak to you tomorrow. And if you've been listening across Victoria, thanks for listening.
11: ABC News with Michaela Ortolan. Good morning. Australia's Prime Minister has condemned a political billboard in Melbourne which depicted and described Victorian Premier Jacinta Allen as a witch. Miss Allen says a mobile billboard seen in the Melbourne CBD featuring a doctored image of herself alongside the phrase "Ditch the Witch" is sexist and part of a corrosive political debate. Prime Minister Anthony Albanese says it's important that people lower the temperature of political discourse across the board.
12: You don't have to denigrate people in such a personal way. It has got to stop. Young girls will see that depiction of a premier as a witch, just like the denigration that Julia Gillard suffered from as Prime Minister.
11: The family of world-renowned cancer researcher Professor Richard Scollier are remembering him not only for his work but his dedication to loved ones. Professor Scollier has died at the age of 59 after a three-year battle against an aggressive brain tumour. His brother-in-law, Charles Nicoll, spoke on behalf of the family, describing Professor Scollier as passionate, selfless and loyal.
13: To Katie, Emily, Matthew and Lucy, memories of his love for family and his gentleness, his appreciative nature, his endless energy and his incessant commitment to sport and exercise will be remembered most fondly.
11: The Prime Minister, Anthony Albanese, says he's offered Professor Scollier's family a state funeral, which they've accepted. Israel's military is vowing to continue striking Hezbollah. Israel has struck Hezbollah targets in southern Beirut, prompting Iran to fire multiple waves of missiles in return. Most missiles appear to have been intercepted, and Israelis in the north have now been told they can leave shelter. Israeli army spokesperson Effie Defron says Iran has made a grave mistake.
14: We attacked in Dakieh following the non-stop Hezbollah fire towards northern Israeli communities. The IDF will continue to operate across all of Lebanon and will deepen the hit to the Hezbollah terror organisation.
11: The push to build data centres in Australia appears likely to put intense pressure on the nation's electricity system over the next 5 years. Four Corners' Steve Kinnane reports.
15: Sources close to the tech industry have told Four Corners that senior Anthropic representatives disclosed to them the company has ambitions to invest in data centres that would use a large proportion of Australia's electricity. They say they were told Anthropic wants 5 gigawatts of new compute to help train its AI models by 2030, with a longer-term goal of 20 gigawatts, enough at full power to increase Australia's annual electricity generation by around 60%. Anthropic would not comment on the figures, but said in a statement it wants to be an accelerator and a partner in Australia's energy transition.
11: For more on that story, watch the AI race on Four Corners on ABC TV tonight at 8:30. The Pacific Tsunami Warning Centre says tsunami waves up to 3 metres are possible in parts of the Philippines, while waves up to 1 metre are possible in Indonesia and Malaysia. A powerful magnitude 7.8 earthquake has shaken the Mindanao region in the southern Philippines. Authorities originally put the earthquake at 8.2 magnitude, but have revised it slightly lower. The Philippines is often hit by earthquakes and volcanic eruptions due to its location on the Pacific Ring of Fire, an arc of seismic faults around the ocean. Fiji's national flag carrier, Fiji Airways, will resume its direct connection to New Caledonia from the 22nd of September. Deadly unrest in New Caledonia just over 2 years ago forced international airlines to suspend their flights to the French Pacific Territory. The Nandi to Namia service will fly twice a week. To sport, Nelly Korda has won the Women's US Golf Open. The world number one just managed to hole a short par putt on the 18th green to finish on 8 under par and secure the title at the Riviera Country Club in Los Angeles. It's the American's fourth major title, but the first time she's won the US Open. Grace Kim and Karis Davidson were the best of the Australians, both finishing tied for 22nd place on 2 over par. far. Quickly to the weather, there's a frost warning for parts of the northeast and east Gippsland. For Melbourne, partly cloudy today, a top of 17 degrees. Tomorrow, sunny with a top of 19 degrees. Wednesday, showers increasing, also 19 degrees. Right now, it's 14 degrees.

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1: You're with Mary Guerin.
0: What's the one piece of advice that helped you or your loved one through life-threatening times? In the shadow of terminal illnesses or conditions, what have been the sayings or the philosophy or the people or the poetry that have helped you or the people in your life deal with existential crises? I'm Mary Guerin. This is The Conversation Hour. And yes, today we're contemplating some pretty big questions. That's because we're thinking about the amazing, life-affirming resilience exemplified by two men we're remembering today, Neil Danaher, whose big free slide will play out without him for the first time at the G in just a few hours, and also Richard Scollier, former Australian of the Year, who after a lifetime of service faced his own terminal diagnosis. He has died aged 59. One quote in all of the tributes to Richard Scollier jumped out at me today. It's from a yet-to-be-aired interview that Australian Story did with him. Here's his advice to all of us. Let me read it for you. Enjoy your life. Contribute to the things you're passionate about. Don't just lean in, leap in. That's how you can make a difference. Don't just lean in, leap in. The words of Richard Scollier. It's about as good a piece of advice as I've ever heard that we could hear any day. We all know the concept of memento mori. That's remember we could go at any time, so make the most of every moment. It's a great thing to think. Sometimes it's a hard to keep hold of. So I'd love to know from you, what thoughts have you or your loved ones lived by when facing the prospect of the end of life? I'd love to hear your stories and your thoughts. Let's pay tribute to Richard Scollier and share that conversation today. Also today, that's pretty deep. Let's also go shallow. The World Cup is this week, as we know, and so many of us have quite a shallow knowledge of the beautiful game. So we are here to help on the Conversation Hour. You're going to get a World Cup for Dummies breakdown. We are going to tell you how to make it sound like you know what you're talking about at barbies and parties over the next few weeks. You can't avoid it. It's going to be everywhere, that World Cup fever. You may as well. To quote Richard Scollier, it seems like he'd have a laugh and agree with this. We need to leap into that World Cup waffle. Let me know if you have any questions about the World Cup or tell us what you say to get through that World Cup fever around your friends. Get ready to call 1300 222 774 or text 0437 774 774. That is all coming up this hour. But next, we continue the tributes to Richard Scollier. And we also are asking you how to remember to live life to the fullest, even in the darkest times.
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0: So what is the one piece of advice that helped you or your loved one through life-threatening times? Give me a call, 1300 222 774. We are talking about this because we're talking about Richard Scollier. He is leaving behind a legacy of revolutionary brain cancer research, but also that was after a lifetime of being one of the world's top melanoma pathologists. John Thompson has known Richard Scollier for 30 years. He's former executive director of the Melanoma Institute. Currently, he's an emeritus professor at the University of Sydney, and he joins us now. Hi, John.
4: Good morning, Mary.
0: I'm so sorry for your loss. How did you get to know Richard, and what did he come to mean to you?
4: Well, I think you've already summed up Richard pretty well. Make the most of every day, make the most of every moment. And that was the person I first met over 30 years ago, a young, enthusiastic pathology registrar at the Royal Prince Alfred Hospital in Sydney, who was clearly someone of enormous intellect, drive, enthusiasm, always asking questions. And that was That was Richard.
0: You say you met him at the very beginning of his career, and that attitude then that we're talking about, what is so extraordinary in the face of, you know, looming mortality, that was there from the beginning, that sense of joy every day.
4: Absolutely, and you know, that shone out from Richard. It was easy to underestimate him. He had, you know, an almost boyish demeanour, the lad from Launceston. But beneath that

0: not generally recognised is the fact that without much encouragement, he set up the world's biggest biospecimen bank for melanoma. Now, that may not seem much and it's not very exciting to most people, but in fact, it allowed a lot of the research to happen that led to the development of breakthrough drugs in melanoma years later. The whole situation has changed. We now have immunotherapy agents that are incredibly effective in patients with advanced melanoma who would inevitably have died previously. So, he was part of all that. The biospecimen bank allowed what we call translational research to occur that led to the development of these drugs. His pathology was, at world level. He was one of the world's top melanoma pathologists that enabled us to understand the disease better and treat it better. All these things.
1: There's such a legacy. You're listening to John Thompson, who knew Richard Scollier for 30 years, who is now Emeritus Professor at the University of Sydney. And then there was this extraordinary twist in the tale of his life, which is, of course, him getting the brain cancer and then using those techniques on himself. What did you think at the time? Did he come to you? Did he talk to you about it?
0: Absolutely. But really, he said, there's no question. He said, I'm a scientist. I'm a cancer researcher. This is untried, completely untried. It works in melanoma, but we have no idea if it works in brain cancer. It's risky, he said, but I'm prepared to take that risk in the hope that it pushes the field forward. And that's certainly what's happened.
1: Mm. Is there a memory of him that will stay with you, John?
0: Many memories. Mm. I mean, he was a man of so many different talents. I mean, he was a mad triathlete. He was a swimmer. He was a fanatical park runner every week. It wasn't just about work. He was an all-round man. He was a family man, devoted to his family. One particular incident, I can't really remember, except when we visited a very important institution in Boston on an official tour, and he came sort of dressed in shorts and a short-sleeved shirt, and we said, Richard, that's not really what you do at this esteemed establishment in Boston.
1: Ever the boy from Lonnie?
0: Absolutely.
1: John, thank you so much for joining us today. Really lovely to hear your reflections on him. And as I say, condolences. I think we're all trying to embrace a little bit of Richard Scollier's spirit today. I hope you can celebrate his life.
0: Thank you. Yes, he was one of my closest friends, and I think he leaves an amazing legacy to the nation.
1: That's John Thompson. Thank you for joining us. Former Executive Director of the Melanoma Institute and who is at the University of Sydney now. So I'd love to hear from you. If you have a story from your own life or that of your loved ones about the bits of advice, the philosophy, how you actually face life-threatening conditions, 1300 222 774, because we are inspired by Richard Scollier, not just his work, but his attitude right towards the end of his life. We are going to be joined soon by someone who's had a life-threatening diagnosis and can talk to us about that. But we wanted to hear again directly from Richard Scollier. This comes from the new Australian story interview, actually filmed last year, but it hasn't aired yet. This is Richard Scollier reflecting on how he was looking at the end of his life.
2: I think I'm like many patients. No, you don't want to die. You love your life. I love my family. I love my kids, my friends, people I work with. I don't think many people would accept it until you get to a period where your life's miserable and you can't contribute in the same way, and that makes it very tough. But until you get to that stage, you want to be here enjoying life, contributing to it and trying to make a difference. And that's what I've been doing for a long time, and yeah, obviously very proud of what we've done as a team to make such a difference.
1: That's Richard Scollier in an interview that will be in an Australian Story.

0: A New Australian Story episode next Monday. Dr. Charlotte Totman is a clinical psychologist who specialises in cancer-related distress and has lived experience of breast cancer. She joins me now. Hi, Charlotte.
1: Hi, Mary.
0: Tell me, when you listen to those words of Richard Scollier, I guess from your perspective dealing with people, you know, is that common? We'd love to think that's how we're going to react to a life-threatening experience, but I'm not sure necessarily we know until we're in that spot.
1: It's certainly one of those things that you can't really predict how it's going to be until it does happen, and it is different for everybody. And Richard was, I think, unilaterally considered to be quite an extraordinary person, an extraordinary contributor, and he really did put into action that very strong, you know, sense of purpose and meaning and wanting to make a contribution that was very aligned with, I think, who he was and what his values were. And broadly, a sense of purpose and meaning and being able to, I guess, perhaps feel like you've left your mark on the world or left a legacy of some sort is sort of important to a lot of us, but it comes in very different forms.
0: Not all of us can reflect. In fact, very few of us can reflect on a legacy and a life like Richard Scollier had.
1: Indeed.
0: So how does one in that circumstance get that perspective that can help them look forward when you're looking forward, there is that looming sense of mortality?
1: Well, the first thing I would say, particularly on a day like today, and particularly to the people who might be feeling a bit triggered by this, who might be living with their own very acute mortality, is beware the comparisons. Mm. So it really is different for everybody, and what matters to you and what you derive purpose and meaning from is very individual. No judgment, no comparison. So that would be the first thing. The second thing is that sometimes I think people expect that they might have like a big epiphany, you know, like sort of like this big, almost blinding, you know, awakening when they get a terminal cancer diagnosis and, you know, have a real sense of like, right, I know what I'm here for. I know what I want to do. And to be honest, that does happen. It does happen to a few people. For a lot of people, it's like there's a really big event. There's a really big batch of news. And then it's like, I've got to find a way to integrate this into the rest of my life. I've still got to pay the bills. I've still got to look after maybe my kids or my aging parents. I've still got to keep body and soul together. And maybe my purpose and meaning is much, much milder, much more modest, much smaller. And that's fine. That's okay. Being able to identify it can be really helpful. So for some people, it might be like, I want to give back. For some people, it might be, I want to make sure that I've really like left a very intentional legacy. So I want to make sure that I've captured parts of my life, maybe in writing or in photography or something like that. For some people, it's repair and rebuilding things that maybe they feel like they're not happy with, and they might have, you know, unfinished business they want to attend to.
0: Mm. You're listening to Dr. Charlotte Totman, who's a clinical psychologist who specialises in cancer-related distress. And Charlotte, also, you have shared your lived experience of breast cancer as well. How do you reflect on your response to that in light of everything you've said?
1: I certainly have had what I call almost a universal experience with all the clients that I see, which is a shift in perspective following my diagnosis 8 years ago. And to be clear, my diagnosis was early breast cancer. I was fortunate to have excellent treatment. I live with fear of recurrence, but I, at this point, am not facing, you know, a mortality situation. But I do live with fear of recurrence, and I certainly have changed my perspective in terms of what really does matter and what really doesn't. And I have been able to practice with greater motivation and greater clarity about focusing on the things that really are important to me, and letting go of a whole lot of crap that isn't, and things that would have bent me out of shape in the decades past really don't now. And that's really kind of nice. And whilst there's not a lot that's good about cancer, I do feel like sometimes we can make lemonade out of lemons, and that's one way where you can actually go, okay, maybe this is an opportunity for

0: for a little bit of a shift, a little bit of a do-over, where we can maybe set aside or move on from or let go of maybe a whole lot of whole bunch of stuff that really, in the whole scheme of things, just doesn't matter.
1: Yeah, because others who haven't gone through that experience, we can try and, you know, memento mori all we like and take advantage of the day. But then, you know, like the clothes washer breaks down, and then all of a sudden,
0: yeah.
1: it
0: all
1: gets too hard.
0: All the other stuff happens.
1: All the other stuff.
0: And that's right. And you have to attend to that stuff. You can't live on like a cancer desert island where you go, I'm just going to, you look at everything through the cancer lens the whole time. I mean, at the very end of life, sure, that might be the only thing that you're confronted with and have time to focus on. But when you're living with an advanced cancer situation, it is very much a, how do I integrate the cancer treatment, the side effects, and the mortality awareness? How do I integrate that into life?
1: Mm. You're listening to The Conversation Hour on 774 ABC Melbourne Victoria, 1300 222 774. If you've got a story to share about this, whether it's yours or your loved ones. Charlotte, you've talked about also the difference between a life-threatening illness and a terminal illness in terms of attitude there. Mm. What sort of things can people with a terminal illness diagnosis face that's quite different?
0: I think, so in terms of one of the big emotions, which is fear, we, in the work that I do, which is called psycho-oncology, which is the cancer-related distress bit, we make the distinction often between fear of disease progression, which is something that people living with advanced cancer often experience. So it's the idea of, like, we're not able to cure the disease, we are able to treat it, but it means that they are living with this awareness that as time passes, inevitably, and it can be a short time and hopefully it's more of a longer time, but that inevitably there will be disease progression, there will be treatment changes, there will be a narrowing of options. And living with that awareness is pretty, that's pretty heavy. By contrast, people who live with more like an early cancer diagnosis, they live with fear of cancer recurrence. So they live with the fear of the cancer coming back. They're similar but different. And I guess the primary difference is that with the early cancer situation, it's a possibility that something might further happen. With the advanced cancer situation, it's a probability that something will happen. And so they're very heavy feelings to have to deal with. And, I mean, one of the big things that I highlight with clients, much I think to the frustration of some oncologists and surgeons, is that these feelings of fear, we don't get to get rid of them. They are lifelong. They are now part of our lived experience. It's almost like a gift with purchase when you get a diagnosis of cancer. You know, it's a gift with purchase you don't get to give back. And what we know from the psychological research is that these types of fears, they don't go away. They exist in the back blocks of your brain a lot of the time until they're triggered. And to be honest, a day like today will be triggering for a lot of people. They'll have mixed feelings. They'll have all of the admiration and shared grief around Richard's death, but they'll also have that spark and bringing into sharp focus the reality that cancer does take people's lives. And so the thing that I say is it's really important to acknowledge that and not to push that down or try and suppress that.
1: Yeah. And so for the rest of us, if we are friends and family or colleagues of someone going through this, what would be, the bottom line of what we can do to support people who might be feeling that triggering today or just in general?
0: The best thing that you can do is listen. If somebody opens up to you, wants to be vulnerable with you and share their triggering experience or their fear on a day like today or any day, the very best thing you can do is sit in that puddle with them. Don't try and fix it. Don't try and move them on from it. Don't try and shake them out of it with a bit of what I call toxic positivity, which is like, you know, think on the bright side. Really allow them the space and the grace to sit with them and say, that must be so hard. You know, like, I can't even imagine what that must be like. And just sit with them. And sometimes that's sitting very quietly in quite a lot of silence and sometimes in the heavy, in the puddle. But that is an enormous gift to be able to do that. And if someone isn't offering up their vulnerability to you, but on a day like today where it's kind of everywhere, I mean, you've only got to open up any online resource at the moment, and Richard is everywhere, is to gently check in and say, how are you? Like, are you okay today? You know, do you want to have a chat? Or even a, you know, arm around the shoulder or an extra long hug where you just say, like, today might be quite tough, I suppose, for you.
1: Yeah.
0: And just that acknowledgement and validation, listening and validating, are so underrated and so underdone and so important.
1: Yeah. Shouldn't take these occasions to remind us about that. But, Charlotte, it is always great to hear from you and to get those really important insights, especially on a day like today. Thank you.
0: Absolutely, Mary. My pleasure.
1: That's Dr. Charlotte Totman, who's a clinical psychologist specialising in cancer-related distress and has lived experience of breast cancer as well. You are on the Conversation Hour, and coming up soon, changing gears altogether, you're going to get a cheat sheet for the World Cup. It's beginning this week. You won't be able to get around it. How do you sound like you know what you're talking about if, like so many of us, you only dip into it every 4 years? But next, we have got also news about what we might be scanned for in our luggage. We know about weapons and drugs and so forth, but what about dried seahorses, shark fins and sea cucumbers? A breakthrough that's coming up next.
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1: So 1300 222 774, if you've got any questions about the World Cup, about soccer in general, how you might scrape through the next few weeks with very little knowledge but a lot of enthusiasm, I want to hear from you. 1300 222 774 or text 0437 774 774. But also, I wanted to bring you news from an Australian research team that's developed a detection tool to help catch marine wildlife trafficking in luggage using AI. The lead researcher in this team is wildlife scientist Dr. Vanessa Perotta, and she joins me now. Hi, Vanessa.
8: Hello, and happy World Oceans Day.
1: Happy World Oceans Day to you. So when people hear of wildlife trafficking, I don't think they generally think of sea cucumbers and so forth. I think of rhino horn or things like that. Why should we care about shark fins, sea cucumbers and seahorses in particular?
8: Well, that's a really good point, because people don't necessarily think, oh, is that a shark fin in your luggage? Or, sorry, but you've got a fish around your neck. That has actually happened. So, listeners, this sounds a bit extreme.
1: Fish around the neck?
8: And it's a very public one. I believe it was in Melbourne too. A gentleman had a fish around his neck in a bag. You name it, the illegal wildlife trade is a global problem. And generally, it's when people remove animals from the wild and they transport them across international borders. It's not good. It can be an economic problem for all of us, because we could introduce exotics into somewhere. It could transmit zoonosis, which we're all familiar with COVID, aren't we? And it generally, when it comes to marine life, people don't think that these creatures are being trafficked, but they are. And my team and this is very collaborative. We've got Taronga Zoo, Rapid Scan Systems, the Australian Museum. The list goes on. And it's such a wonderful opportunity for us to use AI, or artificial intelligence, for good, and by no means of replacing jobs. This is a complementary tool that we present today in our latest research.
1: I can hear you're anticipating some questions there, Vanessa. And just before we get to the technology itself, these people, when they have these things, travellers, when they have these things, are they in products that people innocently buy, or do people who have these things know what they're doing?
8: Most likely, it's and I say most likely because we don't have a complete snapshot of why people traffic wildlife.
1: Mm.
8: And generally, the deliberate and illegal movement of wildlife is alongside other criminal activity. So we're also talking about, you know, the movement of money and other big things like that. So they will most likely know they're doing it or get paid a lot of money to do just that. But Australia is one of the best places on earth when it comes to biosecurity and detection. And this is a collaborative project with the Australian federal government as well. We don't want to see our native animals go out of Australia or exotics come in. It's a bad thing.
1: Mm. One of the fascinating things about your project is that you point out it actually uses the technology that's already present in airports. So, as you say, not necessarily leading to, you know, fewer jobs and so forth. Does it also mean it could be rolled out relatively quickly?
8: Well, it could. So this is the big distinction here, everyone listening, is that this uses 3D tomography X-ray technology. So this means that if you've gone through the mail, or I should say the airport rather than going through the mail, but you can go through the mail. If you've gone through an airport scanner lately, you don't have to take your luggage, your laptop out of your bag. You might notice that. And that's because we're using 3D tomography. So this means we can look in and around an item. Mm. And that's super, super cool. Some parts of the world don't have this tech yet, so that's an economic bit of a challenge. But for places that do, like Australia and a few other places, well, many places, I should say, this technology can be placed on existing scanning machines to enable this to happen. So it's a watch this space scenario, but like with everything, it needs further investment so we can roll out these algorithms, so we can flick the switch on so they can be ready to detect.
1: Mm. You're listening to Dr. Vanessa Perotta, and she's from Macquarie University, and this is some more scanning that might be in your on your luggage as well. Vanessa, this is a pretty nefarious field, obviously. Won't criminals just make sure that they put it in different packages or conceal the products? Is there any way they can get around your technology?
8: That's true. Traffickers are quite clever, and by no means am I talking on behalf of people who do just that. I don't know how people operate, and only the information I provide is publicly available. So I'm sure there's some much more, much more thought out, sophisticated methods that people do this. But the thing is that we evolve just as traffickers evolve as well. So as we have people trafficking, they're likely to change how they do it. And so that means our tech can essentially keep up to date with that, as long as we keep providing it more info. So it's kind of like if you teach a computer to look for something, mm-hmm. you teach it in the most simplest form and then you complicate the scenario. And then over time it gets better at looking for something. And that's why I've said it's very much a complementary tool, because you have people who are told by an algorithm, hey, there's something in there, or you have people who might see something and the algorithm doesn't. And that's why we still need humans to sit on those seats to help provide this complementary means of detection to stop out this activity.
1: Sounds like a great breakthrough, Vanessa. Happy Oceans Day. I hope you get to have a dip in the ocean to celebrate.
8: Thank you so much.
1: That's Dr. Vanessa Perotta, a marine scientist at Macquarie University. Coming up on the Conversation Hour, we're going to meet a former Royal Botanic Gardens boss who's also internationally renowned. He was born in the Mallee and he got a gong in the King's birthday gongs today. But coming up next, 1300 222 774, what are your questions about the World Cup? We're going to give you a World Cup guide for dummies, and that's a lot of us.
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1: World Cup fever is almost among us. For some people listening, of course, you're already deep into it, but a lot of us are just thinking, oh, how are we going to talk about this at parties? It's something that we're not going to be able to avoid for quite a few weeks. It starts within a few days. We thought we would give you a cheat sheet to the World Cup. So we have turned to soccer fanatic and sports researcher Dr. Andrew Ross from Victoria University. Thank you for joining us and teaching us all the ways of the beautiful game, Andrew.
10: No problem. Thanks for having me.
1: Are you gripped by the fever yet?
10: Yeah, look, I'm a, as you stated, I'm a soccer fanatic, so it's starting to heat up for me at the moment. I've already been getting my diary in place for trying to watch as many games as possible.
1: What are the nuts and bolts we need to get across? 1300 222 774, if you are like many of us, you want to know some particular things about this World Cup or about soccer in general, give me a call, 1300 222 774. Andrew, what are the basics we need to know in order to scrape by?
10: Yeah. So this only happens once every 4 years. So this World Cup's in Canada, Mexico and the United States, set to be the biggest World Cup on record. So there's 48 teams this time around instead of the 32. So that's 12 groups of four with an extra round of 32 now. So that's 104 games matches across about a sort of just over 4 week period.
1: And what are the characteristics of where it's going to be hosted, and what might be the things that we drop into casual conversation about? Oh, this World Cup's pretty warm. Would you say that?
10: Yeah, I would definitely agree with that. So yeah, the biggest World Cup, but on record, and set to be the hottest World Cup as well. So this World Cup's combining heat, travel, even altitude and match congestion. So that would affect performance as well. So people watching the game for the first time may think, oh, this one's a little bit slower than normal. So and teams now will be getting a 3 minute cooling break in between the half. So it's actually in some ways more like AFL in some ways, where there's a quarter, so there'll be four periods there. So
1: is that the first time that's happened in World Cup history?
10: Actually, interestingly, it did happen back in USA in 1994, so a long time back. There was heating breaks, but this is the first time in some time, which in some ways has had experts kind of a little bit worried about that with regards to heat stress. But those cooling breaks will help, and teams are already starting to arrive in the States and in Mexico to acclimatise.
1: This is your cheat sheet for the World Cup. 1300 222 774 is the number to call if you'd like to join the conversation with me and Andrew Ross, who is a self-described soccer fanatic. Paul from East Melbourne, you had a question or a comment?
11: A comment.
1: Yes.
11: Yeah. Hello. The only two words you need to know about the World Cup at the moment are Tim Payne. Now, people will ask, who's Tim Payne? Tim Payne is the least known footballer at the World Cup this year. An Argentine influencer went out and put his name on social media. As we speak, he has over 5.3 million Instagram followers. He has songs written about him. He has interviews. Like, it just means that one of the least known footballers in the whole World Cup is now become the most known footballer in the World Cup.
1: It's so he plays for
11: New Zealand,
1: right?
11: Yeah.
1: Okay.
11: So it's just,
1: what do the songs say?
11: Well, the songs are mostly in Spanish.
1: Okay.
11: But they have English translations, and they just talk about him as, you know, the GOAT. He's known as the GOAT.
1: Okay.
11: Of world football now. So it's interesting. Interesting to see how, you know, social media puts, you know, just the average person in a spotlight.
1: That's so true. So your number one tip for things to drop into a party is, how about that Tim Payne? Anything else, Paul?
11: Oh, well, there's the football. There's the actual football side.
1: There's the actual football.
11: Yeah. And just
1: what do you reckon about the soccer? Is it have a chance?
11: Yeah. Look, I'm hopeful. I suspect that we can get out of the first phase. I'm looking forward to see Iracunda, Volpati, and maybe, you know, Chakati, a couple of really good guys. I think we can get a win and a draw to get out, and I'm really, really hopeful that we can do that.
1: Oh, Paul, thank you for those tips. Love that. And happy World Cup. I hope you have a fantastic few weeks there. Thank you for the tip. Damien, you're in Moorabbin. What are your tips?
12: Yes. G'day, Mary. I hope Paul is right and we do go pretty well. But, yeah, so we just come back from the US and everywhere in like all advertising, and people are really getting up and about, and in the airports there's a lot of people coming in.
1: Oh, that's interesting. So you think the World Cup fever is going to really take off in the US?
12: Yeah, it's really starting to heat up in the US, yeah, for sure. LA and that, they're starting to bump. Yeah,
1: wonderful. So
12: that's awesome. Thank you,
1: Damien, for calling. If anyone else has got their tip of what to say at a party about the World Cup, 1300 222 774. Still on the line is Dr. Andrew Ross, who's from Victoria University. Andrew, this is from Mike from Penny Royal. Please explain the dummies version of offsides in football. And actually, if you've said football, Mike, you're already three steps ahead of many people. Andrew, can you do that in 25 words or less?
10: Yeah, I'm glad he said football as well, because if I said soccer back home in Scotland, I'm not sure my dad would talk to me again. But So, interestingly, if you're at a barbecue, or I get asked this question at a barbecue, you're able to get out the salt and pepper shakers and put them on the table to show people, which does help, because when you do that, if the ball is passed the salt and pepper shaker while the ball's being played and that attacker is ahead of the salt and pepper shaker, then they're offside. So that's something, visualization is the easiest way to do this sort of thing. But it's because of the video assisted referee offside, you can actually see the lines. So just look at the lines when you're watching a game. Very easy.
1: Mike, get out the salt and pepper shakers. I hope that helped. Andrew, I believe the rules have changed this year. What are the basics that we need to know?
10: Yeah, so there's been, FIFA have clamped down on something. So they've really clamped down on time wasting. So there's now a new 10-second substitution rule. So subs have got to get off the field pretty quickly. If throw-ins and goal kicks, there's a countdown as well. So if the opposition are trying to time waste, then the other team get the ball. There's the video assisted referee as well now. They're coming down on some things. So if there's a mistaken identity or an incorrect corner kick, the VAR will actually get involved with that now.
1: The VAR, I would suspect, will constitute a vast majority of the comments potentially at parties. Do you anticipate that?
10: I do. Look, the beauty about football is that anybody can understand the basics, yet lovers of the game can argue about it forever. So that's really the magic of it. But at these types of barbecues or wherever you are with family and loved ones and the heated discussions, I suspect VAR will be at the heart of it.
1: We're talking about the World Cup. You can't avoid it. You're listening to The Conversation Hour on 774 ABC Melbourne and Victoria. Of course, we're all by default going for the Socceroos, I think. What are the chances there, Andrew? And, if they do crash out, who else should we be going for?
10: Yeah, that's a good question. Look, like your callers before, I'm optimistic that I'm hoping they'll get out of the group stage. I think that's the goal, really. And look, the Socceroos they're organised under Popovich. They've got high work rate. They're a physical team, and they can put anybody under pressure. So they're in a group with USA, Paraguay, and Turkey. So it's a tough group, but look, you never know. They got out of the group stages in the last World Cup, got a really good win against Denmark. I'm sure people remember Lecky's goal there. It was fantastic. And he's in the squad again, but probably over 80 caps he's got, so he'll probably be on the bench. But you never know. And you know, if they do crash out early, then normally what happens is you go behind one of these favourites, maybe your Spain and France, but there's a few dark horses in this tournament. You've got Norway with Haaland and Odegaard there; they could do well. Morocco made the final of the AFCON, the African Cup of Nations, so they might be good for a watch alongside Colombia as well. So they would be my recommendations to go and check those teams out.
1: And you've mentioned a few of those top names of people that we might want to drop those names at the barbecue that we're all apparently going to together here. Anyone else that you wanted to mention?
10: Well, yeah, look, there's a sort of bunch of players, really, that would be the ones to watch out for and ones to watch. Mm. So Spain have got the young teenager, Lamine Yamal, that is really a sort of teenage sensation. But they've also got Rodri and Gavi as well. So they're players that are really, obviously, blessed with talent. And the Germans have got Florian Wirtz. My team, Liverpool, I've had him. He's not the best season, but, I'm hoping he'll do well at Germany. And France have got, obviously, Kylian Mbappe and Dembele as well. But what keeps me up at night, unfortunately, is England's chances as a Scotsman in the World Cup. And they've obviously got probably the hottest striker in the world at Harry Kane, scoring over 60 goals for club and country.
1: We'll all be anyone but England, potentially, at this barbecue, if that's contentious. What's the time difference going to be like watching it here, Andrew, especially when it comes to the Socceroos?
10: Well, we're actually blessed this time round with the time difference. So the Socceroos' first match kicks off on Sunday at 2 p.m., which is normally we're used to watching these sorts of tournaments and maybe the English Premier League or La Liga at all hours of the morning. But that's a very nice time for Australians. And then the next game against the Americans is at 5 a.m., which is really the earliest people need to get up for this World Cup.
1: Oh, that's okay.
10: Which is really good. Yeah. So it's from a time perspective, I think it's on our side this time around.
1: To finish up, Andrew, I must reflect back to you. There's a couple of texts along the lines of, I'm going off to watch paint dry. That's more satisfying, intellectually rewarding. There's a mention of corruption. There's a mention of sports washing. What's your response to people at this barbecue who say, I'm not interested? What can you do to convince them that they should be watching?
10: Well, look, I mean, if everyone reflects back to the what the Matildas did back in 2023 and they really got the nation going, most people that sports lovers got behind the Matildas, then I would urge every sports fan to give the world's most popular game a chance here. And I understand the corruption side of it and think that it's probably one of the most politically charged World Cups in history. But once the ball is kicked and the football starts, then people understand why it's the world's most popular game then.
1: You think it unifies people? This world needs unifying.
10: I do. I think it does. And that's the slogan that football and soccer unites the world. So, yeah.
1: Andrew, you'll be the voice in my ear when I'm at this barbecue that we're all imagining. Thank you so much. Now I want a barbecue to go to. Thank you for calling me today. For being part of the conversation today.
10: Thanks for having me. Thank you.
1: Dr. Andrew Ross, a sports injury researcher at Victoria University and also soccer fanatic. Will you be watching the World Cup? I'd love to hear from you as well. But also, it is the King's birthday, officially, not in reality. And, of course, there are the awards. And someone who has been very close to home here in Melbourne and Victoria is Tim Entwistle, who has been director of the Royal Botanic Gardens of Victoria. He's an internationally renowned botanist. And he has been made an officer of the Order of Australia and is giving us some time today. Thanks for joining us, Tim. And congratulations.
13: Oh, thank you very much.
1: How do you feel about the gong?
13: Oh, look, it's really nice, actually. I see it as not only kind of recognition for the work in botanic gardens I've done over many years, and I guess as a botanist, but what's quite nice is it's also for spruiking basically plants and gardens. So writing, talking, all that kind of thing, which, you know, I've really loved doing through my career.
1: And you've had such a long and varied career. We see you on your social media. You seem to be travelling the world. This seems like a fun job.
13: I know. It's a bit rough, isn't it, when you get paid to do things you like? And not only, you know, work in some fantastic botanic gardens in Melbourne, of course, and Sydney and Kew Gardens, but being most recently I've been doing a bit of travelling, leading sort of garden and landscape tours to China and Morocco. And I mean, you know, they're great places to visit, but particularly to go and see the plants.
1: What was the thing that made you want to become a botanist?
13: That's an interesting question. My grandfather used to take us for long walks around Castlemaine, actually, and that's where I sort of probably got a bit of an interest in plants. But it wasn't until I got to university and I went there to do things like maths and physics that I did a couple of subjects in botany. And I realised that was far more interesting than anything else I was doing. And I did this sort of conversion, really late life conversion into plants. So I went from there, I went into algae, got into botanic gardens. So it's been a kind of varied career in a way.
1: Absolutely. And as I mentioned in the intro there, you have been in the Royal Botanic Gardens. Many people, the director there, I think for a decade, wasn't it? And a lot of our listeners would know you from there. How does that fit in your career when you look back? What has that meant to you, and how did that help you go forward in your career as well?
13: Yeah, look, I was really delighted when I came back to Melbourne Gardens and became director there, because I'd started my career as a botanist there and even doing a bit of horticulture in the early years. I started there as a scientist, and then to come back and look after two of the really great World Botanic Gardens, that's Cranbourne and Melbourne, and to also have that ability to sort of come back to that ability to talk about plants and to talk about what I was doing. I really enjoyed that role as a director of a garden and being able to do a little bit more than the research, a little bit more than making the gardens beautiful, but to talk about how important plants were and just how much fun they were. I mean, that's the thing that draws people to plants, I think, is how beautiful and fun they are.
1: Mm. Professor Tim Entwistle has been made an Officer of the Order of Australia. You're listening to him on The Conversation Hour. Tim, you've described yourself as someone trying to get people excited about plants, and I can hear that in your voice anyway. Why do plants have such a PR problem compared to animals, maybe?
13: Yeah, look, we go through a bit of an inferiority complex, I think. You know, we see animals getting all that attention, the furry animals, and sometimes we think plants aren't being seen as a kind of thing they used to call plant blindness. For me, they stay still, so they don't move around as much. But nearly everyone's a gardener in some way or has a pot plant. So we actually do like them. We love growing vegetables. I think it's inherent within us. We just kind of almost take them for granted. So what I've tried to do through my life, I suppose, is to talk about the interesting stories, the fun stories, the big plants, the small plants, the beautiful ones, and, you know, just to get people to realise that they're a little bit more than just a wallpaper in the background.
1: Mm. And obviously you've been recognised for that ability to communicate it. When you talk about the interesting and the fun stories, give us an example. Maybe there's one standout for you of, if you're wanting to get someone over the line, get them fascinated by plants as much as you, what would it be?
13: Well, look, there's a couple maybe. I mean, the most obvious one's the big Titan arum flower that from Indonesia. When botanic gardens have that flower, it's this thing called Amorphophallus titanum, but it's a giant, stinking, sort of rotten-smelling flower, open for just 2 days, and people queue to see it. I mean, I think people just realise that flowers are not all pretty roses and primulas, that there's something, look, even if it's a little bit sinister, that attracts people in. That's kind of one side of it. And just being on this trip recently to China, where we saw the origin of plants that we grow in our garden. We did see primulas. We saw daphnes. We saw slipper orchids, and a bit of a favourite of mine at the moment, oak trees growing up almost at the Himalayas. So we saw some oak trees about knee high. And that's as big as they get. They're just amazing things.
1: Wow, that's amazing. Tim Entwistle is with you. We are talking to him as he has been made an Officer of the Order of Australia. You've also talked about rethinking the seasons. Can you talk to us about that? You've suggested, is it Sprinter and Sprummer?
13: Yeah, look, it's been an ongoing theme of mine, or sort of campaign almost, that in Australia we tend to get the seasons a bit wrong. And if you look at Indigenous seasons across Australia, they vary from 2 to 13, and that makes complete sense. You know, different parts of the country have different seasons. My biggest beef was really in about July and August, when all the wattles start to come out and people see things in the garden. They'd ring me up at the botanic garden and say, it's an early spring. And you'd go, well, it may well be, but this happens every single year. And the seasons are actually a little bit different to what we think. So we've inherited these seasons from Europe. Some places they make a little bit of sense. Some places they make no sense. I really would like people to start to celebrate our local early season, you know, particularly the wattles flowering, which is my sprinter. And then Sprummer comes a little bit later and there's a few flowering trees and things that mark that. But it's really about taking more notice of what's around us.
1: Taking more notice. Tim, I don't think you're going to get Sprinter and Sprummer replacing all of those beautiful songs that are about winter and summer, by the way, or at least you'll have to write those songs yourself. Just to finish off, you talk about what you want people to notice, and you've spent your career trying to get people engaged. What's one thing that you'd like to say to listeners now about what they should notice right now, today, as they're moving around their public holiday?
13: Yeah, look, I'd like them to take notice of the... I'm sitting in Barrow at the moment where it's quite... it's very wintry, the leaves are off the trees. And I think the thing I would ask people to notice, no matter where they are, is that changing world around them. And that reflects some of those bigger issues we're dealing with, things like climate change, the fact that that's going to make it harder for some plants and animals to live and survive, and then therefore for us. So on a kind of more positive note, though, I just want people to notice that there is seasonal change. Every plant is doing something different. Every time you walk out that door, there's going to be something new in flower, something new in leaf, something new happening. And that's really the delight of nature and the delight of the world we live in. So let's look after it.
1: Professor Tim Entwistle, congratulations on your gong and good luck with that campaign to rename the seasons. I want to hear those songs from you at some stage.
13: You do not, but thanks very much.
1: Professor Tim Entwistle, Officer of the Order of Australia as of today. Michelle in Carnegie says, Dr. Tim was a great ally during our battle against Skyrail 10 years ago. He helped the community get the plantings to green and provide greater amenity in our area. Well deserved. Great to hear him on the radio. And we've also been talking about the World Cup, the cheat sheet to the beautiful game. This from Tim in the CBD. My answer to those AFL fans who bag soccer, that's okay, we'll survive. It's only the most popular sport in the world and Aussie rules is only played in half of Australia. Bridget Duclos, every 4 years we have the same conversation and I'm kind of there for it.
14: Well, I absolutely love World Cup soccer.
1: Yeah.
14: I'm not a massive everyday soccer girl, but I love World Cup anything. But
1: men's or women's,
14: yeah.
1: They bring it.
14: The women's was extraordinary.
1: The women's was extraordinary. Mm. We were so lucky to have it here in Melbourne.
14: Yes.
1: And the atmosphere.
14: Yep.
1: I do believe it is one of those few remaining pieces of monoculture that,
14: yeah,
1: you know, we are all tuning in for around the world.
14: And
1: increasingly rare.
14: It's okay to like both and that it doesn't, yeah, have to be a competition.
1: It doesn't. I mean, sometimes it's fun to make it a competition.
14: Sure,
1: but it isn't really.
14: Where would we be without competition?
1: Exactly.
14: Mary, the big freeze 12, of course, today. We're going to speak to Limo, who has been one of the sliders. But I want to know from you, have you ever done anything a little bit unusual, out of the ordinary for charity? Do you remember the ice bucket challenges? They were hilarious.
1: Yes.
14: They were on everywhere. Just maybe you've done something, maybe you've run marathons or done something to raise money. Would love to hear from you. And I had a cooking disaster yesterday.
1: I love your weekends.
14: My weekends, oh my God, I cried. I cried because I was cooking an exotic meal for my mother's 87th birthday.
1: Oh, happy birthday.
14: And I completely, oh, I can't even tell you. So I actually burst into tears. It was a baked cauliflower, but I made the sauce with the wrong ingredient. And I'm just like, what is
1: like
14: wrong
1: salt
14: with me?
1: Instead of sugar.
14: Well, except that's worse. So I had, and I'd made this big deal. I'm going to cook the lunch and it's going to be special, not the, you know, and oh. So I just want to feel better about myself. I'd love to hear if anyone else. I know that sounds a bit selfish and self-indulgent.
1: No, it doesn't. No, everyone, let's wrap our arms around Bridget in her time of need.
14: Any cooking disaster you've had too, I'll just feel that little bit better.
1: Daily with toast with me. It
14: Renee,
1: could be under or over. Oh, it doesn't matter what I do.
14: Some people aren't meant to cook, and I am one of them, and I consider cooking toast cooking.
1: That's right. I don't know if you do what I do, and look, I'll probably get attacked for using AI for this, but when I do have a disaster, I turn to the bots to say, how can I fix this?
14: Well, that's
1: and sometimes
14: a good idea.
1: The bots, as obsequious as they are, they say, no, lost cause.
14: Oh, aren't they meant to solve every problem?
1: I
14: didn't even do that. Anyway, help me out, please.
1: That's Bridget Duclos. Help her out. She's on your afternoons on this wonderful public holiday. Get out there and look at the plants. They're changing all the time, as you heard Tim Entwistle say. Have a wonderful day. I'll be back again with the Conversation Hour tomorrow.
6: Everything Melbourne.
15: Marianne, you're in Warrenwood. Hello. Sorry, I'm just about to feed the magpies, so I might shut the door.
14: It's okay, they need that.
15: It might make a bit much noise.
14: Lucky magpies. Yeah, so you're a bird watcher, Marianne.
6: 774 ABC Melbourne.
16: ABC News with Michaela Ortolan. Good afternoon. The federal opposition and government have united to condemn language used to describe the Victorian Premier on political signs seen in the Melbourne CBD. On Sunday, the Victorian opposition said it was not behind the mobile billboard that featured a doctored image of Premier Jacinta Allen alongside the phrase "ditch the witch," the same derogatory phrase used in 2011 about former Prime Minister Julia Gillard. Speaking to Sky News, Federal Senator and Deputy Liberal Leader Jane Hume says sexism has no place in politics.
17: I agree with both the Premier and the Prime Minister. I know that sounds unusual, but sexism has no place in politics. It's perfectly fair and reasonable to criticise a policy, but you don't need to go to gender in order to do that. Using sexist language is unacceptable.
16: Professor Richard Scollier's family is remembering him for his dedication to research and to his loved ones after he died aged 59 following a three-year battle with brain cancer. His brother-in-law, Charles Nicholls, spoke on behalf of the family this morning, thanking all Australians for supporting Professor Scollier, particularly over the past 3 years. Mr. Nicholls says Mr. Scollier's family is planning to carry on his legacy and advocacy around brain cancer.
18: He will live on through his published work in melanoma, his impact on brain cancer treatment, his honest and raw media interviews and social posts, which lifted the veil of secrecy around cancer.
16: Tens of thousands will attend the Melbourne Cricket Ground today as part of the first big freeze round since the death of the event's founder, Neil Danaher. Jason Katsaris reports.
19: Former NRL player Jai Arrow, who was diagnosed with motor neuron disease just last month, will flip the coin at today's AFL clash between Collingwood and Melbourne. Before the bounce, celebrities and AFL players will take the plunge down the big freeze slide to raise funds for Fight MND. It comes 2 weeks after footy legend Neil Danaher died at the age of 65. His son, Luke Danaher, says the fight to fund more research continues.
20: When Dad was diagnosed, there wasn't a lot being done, and now they're wheels in motion.
19: The Victorian government says it's donated $500,000 to the big freeze today ahead of a state funeral for Danaher on Wednesday.
16: The Prime Minister has repeated calls for de-escalation in the Middle East amid three fresh Iranian missile strikes at Israel. Political reporter Samantha Dick has more.
21: Iran's attacks mark Tehran's first raid on Israel since a fragile ceasefire was announced in early April and followed Israel striking Hezbollah targets in southern Beirut. Anthony Albanese says the federal government has consistently called for an end to the war.
22: We want to see a de-escalation. We continue to call for that.
21: Mr. Albanese says the war is having a devastating impact on the global economy, including in Australia.
16: The Australian Education Union is suing Victoria's Education Department, arguing it's underpaid superannuation entitlements to tens of thousands of education workers. Sasha Payne has more.
23: The union's Victorian branch commenced legal proceedings in the federal court in December, saying members were not paid superannuation on an annual loading allowance between 1995 and 2023. The Education Department is also fighting a separate legal battle with the tax office over whether it's required to pay super on the allowance. The union's Victorian branch president, Justin Mullally, says teachers are owed hundreds of millions of dollars.
24: We say that's wrong. We say that's unlawful.
23: A department spokesperson told the ABC it's seeking clarity on its obligations.
16: Multiple tsunami alerts have been issued for several countries after a powerful earthquake hit the Philippines. The magnitude 7.8 quake struck Mindanao in the country's south. Tsunami waves of up to 3 metres are possible across the Philippines. Smaller waves are also possible in Indonesia, Malaysia, Taiwan, Japan, Guam, Papua New Guinea and several other territories in the Western Pacific. To the weather now, there's a frost warning for parts of the northeast and east Gippsland. For the state, cloudy along the ranges with isolated light showers or drizzle, dry and partly cloudy elsewhere. For Melbourne, partly cloudy, a top today of 17 degrees. Tomorrow, sunny, a top of 19 degrees. Wednesday, showers increasing, also 19 degrees. Thursday, a possible shower reaching 17 degrees. Friday, mostly sunny, 19 again. Right now in Melbourne, it's 16 degrees. ABC News.
0: Good afternoon. I hope you're well. Welcome to The World Today. I'm Andy Park, coming to you from Gadigal Land in Sydney. This Monday, Israel strikes back at Iran, putting further strain on the ceasefire and the US relationship with its Middle East ally. And the alarming new way scammers are targeting their prey.
2: We are seeing scammers utilising both technology and psychology incredibly effectively to trap their victims in this crime.
0: First, though, world-renowned cancer researcher Professor Richard Scholier is being remembered as a medical pioneer, dying of an aggressive brain tumour at the age of 59. He had

0: a three-year battle with the disease, drawing on his own groundbreaking immunotherapy research, which helped transform melanoma survival rates to treat his own cancer. Political leaders and the medical fraternity are honouring Professor Scolia today, who was also jointly named the Australian of the Year in 2024. His work, however, lives on, with several reputable research bodies now conducting clinical trials into his treatment options for glioblastoma. Catherine Gregory reports.
1: Becoming a patient changes everything.
2: Professor Richard Scolia, just a couple of months ago, gave his message of hope and bravery to the 2026 graduates at Sydney University.
1: What if we try something new?
2: He was pushing the boundaries of medical science.
1: I became the first brain cancer patient to receive experimental neoadjuvant therapies based on melanoma research. It was a risk, but one worth taking.
2: Though Professor Scolia has died at age 59 from an incredibly aggressive form of brain cancer, he leaves behind an extraordinary legacy.
3: The cancer specialist who became his own subject.
2: Not only did he make amazing medical breakthroughs, but Prime Minister Anthony Albanese also describes Richard Scolia as a personal friend, neighbour and true Australian.
3: He said he wanted to be remembered as a proud everyday Aussie who gave it a crack, but did so with humility, love and compassion. He says this in his final letter. We all have a responsibility to try to change the future for others and leave the world a better place.
2: Above all, though, Richard Scolia is remembered as a husband to Katie and father to his three children, Emily, Matthew and Lucy. Charlie Nicol, Richard Scolia's brother-in-law, speaking in Sydney today.
4: Richard was talented, passionate, selfless and loyal. His family meant everything to him, and his passing has left a big hole in our lives.
2: He describes how Richard Scolia was diagnosed with glioblastoma in 2023, a type of cancer that normally has a survival rate of 12 months, but he made it 3 years. And in those years, he participated in countless bike rides and runs to raise money for cancer research.
4: His rationale was simple. He wanted to continue to make a difference, and he wanted cancer patients to know they weren't alone.
2: He also spent those years working with his colleague and co-director at the Melanoma Institute, oncologist Georgina Long, to try and find a cure for his cancer.
5: We've taken everything, absolutely every bit of knowledge from melanoma, and we've thrown it at Richard's tumour.
2: The two of them had developed an immunotherapy treatment for melanoma patients. It's considered a significant breakthrough, improving survival rates by up to 50%. Immunotherapy supercharges the immune system so it can recognise the cancer and start to destroy it.
6: The suggestion was made this might be worth trying for brain tumours. It had never been done before. It was incredibly risky, and he understood that.
2: Emeritus Professor of Surgery at the University of Sydney, John Thompson, is also from the Melanoma Institute and a close friend of Richard Scolia.
6: You know, this treatment could well have killed him, but he thought it would push the boundary forward. It seems that it did have a beneficial effect.
2: Gary Maddox is a senior writer at The Herald and co-author of Brainstorm, a book about Richard Scolia's fight with brain cancer. He explains the significance of the treatment.
7: It's something that's gone around the world as well, and I guess they hope that maybe there's a chance that this could revolutionise brain cancer treatment as well. And what Rich went through, he did a lot of data was collected on him, and this formed enough body of research to inspire a clinical trial.
2: The Peter MacCallum Cancer Centre in Melbourne is conducting the trial, and there's another one in the US. Gary Maddox says the other key lasting legacy, though, is how Richard Scolia lived his final years as a cancer patient.
7: He was very willing to talk about the ups and downs of his treatment, and I think that really helped not only draw attention to brain cancer, but also it just helped people who probably going through cancer themselves.
0: Journalist and author Gary Maddox, ending that report by Catherine Gregory. After disaster or calamity, repairing the body is often easier than healing the mind. It's a factor that's often overlooked. Despite the best intentions, trauma can be compounded by treatment too, especially for the littlest patients whose wide eyes and ears are taking it all in a scary or unfamiliar hospital emergency room. That's one of the forefronts of

0: study for which Justin Kennadi has been recognised today in the King's Birthday Honours, together with distinguished service to clinical psychology, to the understanding of traumatic stress, to governance roles and to tertiary education. Emeritus Professor Justin Kennadi, AO, congratulations to you.
1: Thanks very much, Andy.
0: Your career was deeply shaped by the 1989 Newcastle earthquake and the sort of lingering traumatic stress in victims there. But more recently, it was a little girl in ICU whose experience at the hands of the

0: experiencing quite a lot of distress and pain, and the way that the staff responded to that distress was somewhat dismissive because they were working primarily on her physical well-being. And I could see that there was an opportunity to do something that might reduce her distress rather than increase it, which is what was happening in that situation.
1: I mean, we obviously know a lot more about treating trauma these days preventatively alongside physical injury. So what do we know now that we didn't when your career in psychology began?
0: We know now that there is traumatic stress in the whole of the lifespan, including in very young children. This is something that we didn't realise the actual impact that it has on children for many, many years. We also know that the physical effects of an injury or an illness can also have significant psychological effects, and that those effects can have an impact on not just their psychological recovery, but also their physical recovery. We also know now that there are things that we can do early on to help to promote recovery and to prevent long-term problems in children.
1: I mean, if you've ever spent any time in hospital, it's the little things, really, the kindness of a heated blanket, the pleasure of a visit from family, a biscuit with your tea, that sort of thing. Another little, not so little thing is sleep as well, isn't it, for recovery?
0: That's right. If we think about an ICU, which is a place where the primary goal is to keep somebody from dying, often those places are quite noisy and with lots of bright lights. And we understand, or we have come to understand, that sleep is very important in promoting a person's recovery. If a child is kept constantly awake by things that are going on in their environment, that can actually make it much more difficult for them to recover psychologically as well as physically.
1: So using your King's Birthday recognition today, how do you want the healthcare system writ large to better treat trauma, not just in children but in adults as well?
0: Well, we know generally that there have been big shifts in healthcare recently, in the growing recognition about how we deliver care having an impact as much as the care itself. So what we do understand is that that actually can be very useful in promoting better psychological and physical outcomes. I would like to see that the importance of trauma-informed care, which is often what the term that's used for it, actually gets expanded so that it's something that occurs in every potentially traumatic interaction with children and adults in healthcare settings. In fact, work that we've done suggests and indicates that that can be done and that it actually promotes better outcomes.
1: And made all the more possible for your research and work over the decades, Emeritus Professor Justin Canardi AO. Congratulations.
0: Thank you very much, Andy.
1: I'm Andy Park. 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Just search for The World Today. Overseas, and Israel has launched strikes against central and western Iran, despite a warning from US President Donald Trump that Israel should not retaliate against an Iranian attack several hours earlier. Iran fired missiles at several Israeli targets on Sunday in its first direct attack on the country since a ceasefire came into effect in April. President Trump had reportedly told Israel's Prime Minister Benjamin Netanyahu not to respond in a bid to keep peace talks with Tehran on track. Here's Bridget Fitzgerald.
2: In footage released by Iran's military, rockets blast into the sky towards northern Israel. Tehran launched the missiles in what it says was a response to Israeli strikes on the southern suburbs of the Lebanese capital, Beirut, which it says violates a ceasefire agreement. Iran's state-run news agency reported this message from the Public Relations Office of the Islamic Revolutionary Guard Corps.
3: Tonight's operation was a warning. Should these acts of aggression be repeated, the responses will be broader in scope.
2: Iran has repeatedly

0: said any ongoing peace deal with the United States would need to extend to Lebanon, where Israel and the Iran-backed militia group Hezbollah have been locked in a conflict since March. Sunday's airstrike was Iran's first direct attack on Israel since a ceasefire was declared in April. And Israel has now responded, confirming it launched strikes across central and western Iran, despite reports the US President Donald Trump had earlier told Israeli Prime Minister Benjamin Netanyahu not to retaliate. Jennifer Gavito is a former US Deputy Assistant Secretary of State for Iran and Iraq.
1: I think it's an important reminder that, you know, if you're simply looking at military strength, Iran will continue, regardless likely of what the United States or Israel does, Iran will continue to possess some conventional capabilities that can disrupt global trade or inflict harm on certainly U.S. allies in the region, to include Israel. And I do think that that's an important reminder and reaffirms why a diplomatic solution is the only way that we are going to truly see this war come to an end.
0: With Donald Trump urging both sides to stand down, there's been recent debate over the extent of U.S. influence over Israel. Brendan O'Connor is a professor of U.S. politics and U.S. foreign relations at the United States Studies Center at the University of Sydney.
2: Trump, in some ways, is facing an Israeli prime minister, I think, who on Lebanon and Iran, the popularity of those wars in Israel is around 75%, where the war in Iran is pretty unpopular in the United States, sort of generally under 40% support, which is very low for the first year of a war that the United States is involved in. So very different political circumstances, and clearly getting pushback from the Israeli Prime Minister.
0: Professor O'Connor says managing fighting between Israel and Hezbollah is making tough negotiations between the United States and Tehran all the more difficult.
2: I think the more complicating factor in this is Iran. I mean, how Iran deals with this conflict, whether it's reached a point where it feels that it doesn't have that much to lose. Its leaders have been targeted, so they're not going to feel at all safe. And they're in a position where they're just pushing because they have this capacity to halt oil supplies, and they want to support their allies in Lebanon. And they feel that there's, you know, not much to be gained from any kind of peace deal, because bombing may just occur at any time. So I think there's got to be a sort of, you know, there's a deep lack of trust on both sides in these negotiations, and that makes predicting the end of them incredibly difficult.
0: President Trump says Iran's strikes on Israel have not changed his desire to continue peace talks with Tehran.
3: Bridget Fitzgerald reporting there. Members of remote Indigenous communities across Australia are painfully aware their life expectancy rates are worsening compared to other Australians. In one Northern Territory Aboriginal community, residents there are calling for an investigation into their local death rate, which they describe as not normal. Jane Barden reports.
4: Mumbalia elder Yugawil Nancy McDinney is shocked to have lost her younger brother, Mr. McDinney, aged 50, to cancer last year.
5: I was in big shock. Too many of them, young people. Go on, and me, I'm older than my brother, just passed away.
4: Her Borroloola Gulf of Carpentaria community of 900 is reeling because he's one of 15 people aged from their 20s to 50s who've died there from chronic health conditions and suicide within 6 months. Gadrian Hussein is Yugawil McDinney's son.
5: There's too many family, and we, you know, we're all sad because we lost a lot of family in Borroloola.
4: The family feel Borroloola's NT government-run clinic doesn't provide enough health checks and prevention programs.
5: Northern Territory government, they should be helping. They should put a lot of money into the community.
4: It's a view shared by Maria Pyro, whose 51-year-old Aunt Teresa Rory died from kidney and liver failure in January.
6: It's not normal to have people just dropping dead. It's not normal. I mean, these are young people in their 40s, 30s.
4: She thinks the clinic is too overworked.
6: What I see when I go down to the clinic, the nurses and the doctors, they're just so busy fixing acute problem, you know? They don't have time to go out and do primary health. But if we have a preventative program here, we'll stop losing people.
4: Teresa Rory's brother, Keith Rory, is calling on the NT government to investigate the 15 deaths.
7: Investigation, that's what I'm chasing up. And accountability for my sister and then for the other 14.
4: The NT Health Department didn't answer the ABC's query about whether it will investigate the deaths. It provided a statement saying the Borroloola Clinic is appropriately staffed and it has run health prevention programs, including a health check week in which 80 people were checked. It says it's working with the community to improve health outcomes, and it extended condolences to the families who've lost loved ones. Federal Indigenous Australians Minister Malindiri McCarthy says the Albanese government is working to try to improve the health of her home community of Borroloola and other Indigenous communities.
8: I'm very conscious of a number of communities that are really experiencing distress. Borroloola is certainly one of those in terms of deaths. We are just too familiar with death.
4: Nationally, the rate of avoidable Indigenous deaths has risen from 177 per 100,000 people 10 years ago to 220 now. That's more than double the whole of community average of 97. Maria Pyro says Borroloola needs urgent help.
6: We've lost 15 of our people. It's a crisis. We need help now. Not tomorrow, not next week, not when it suits the government to come down here. We want to see action now.
3: Borroloola resident Maria Pyro, she was speaking to Jane Barden. A motorbike rider has died in the Central Australian outback after a crash on the 50th anniversary Fink Desert Race. The competitor died while racing along the off-track road outside of Alice Springs. Reporter Elsie Lang is there in Alice Springs. Elsie, police and race officials have spoken. What did they say?
9: So this morning we heard from Anthony Yoffa, the president of the Fink Desert Race, alongside emergency services, including St John's Ambulance and police, about the crash that occurred yesterday. We actually didn't learn a lot about who the rider was and many of the circumstances of the crash, just because the police said that investigation was ongoing and they couldn't share any details as yet. What we do know is that the bike rider crashed around 12:40 p.m., which is, the bikes take off at 12 o'clock in the afternoon at 12 noon, so it would have happened very early in that rider's race. We also know that it didn't happen on the track itself. It happened off the track, which meant that the riders could continue behind him and continue racing to the halfway point, which is Apatula, 230 kilometres down the dirt road. We also heard that police rendered CPR at the scene. However, the driver died at the scene, and they said that the coronial process will happen now, and until that happens, we won't have many more answers. And Fink also spoke about the minutes silence they held this morning at Apatula ahead of the cars taking off back to Alice Springs.
10: There's been a minute silence before the car section this morning in respect of the deceased and his family. And then tonight at presentation night, we will recognise the competitor, as I'm sure everyone in the audience will.
9: Yeah, and that was Fink race director Anthony Yoffa there talking about the minutes of silence that they held ahead of the cars taking off this morning. We also know that the bikes will, before they take off at 12 o'clock today, back to Alice Springs to the start-finish line, they'll also have an opportunity to pull out of the race if they're now not feeling confident following this tragic crash.
3: And Elsie, has the death affected the race at large?
9: No, well, the race has continued today, and Anthony Yoffa, race director, this morning said that he was confident it wouldn't impact the race going forward, but the bikes would take off again at noon today. We've already had the winner of the cars come across the line just about 2 hours ago, Travis Robinson, who actually won last year. He was the 2025 King of the Desert, so two-time winner, and now says he's going to retire. So it's a strange day here, usually one filled with jubilation, but when a tragic thing like this happens, that whole tone of the event sort of changes a little bit.
3: That's Elsie Lang. I spoke to her a short time before the race began in Alice Springs. Scammers impersonating Chinese officials have fleeced millions of dollars from Australians and international students from China. It's prompted the ACCC to launch an awareness campaign about these so-called Chinese authority scams. But consumer advocates say further protections are needed. Charmaine Manuel has the story.
11: It started with a phone call and led to Justin losing his life savings. We aren't using Justin's surname to protect his identity. In December, Justin received a call from someone claiming to be from the Australian consulate in Hong Kong. He says the caller told him a phone number under his name had been used to send scam messages to Australians.
12: The claim that this may impact my S6 and entry into China, and it may impact my passport.
11: Justin says he was transferred to what he believed was the Shanghai Police Department and told he'd been linked to a much more serious crime, money laundering.
12: The way that they taught you is very controlling, very authoritarian.
11: Over a Teams call, Justin was shown a number of documents, including what the caller alleged was an arrest warrant, cited by the ABC, which said Australian agencies, including ASIO and the AFP, were cooperating with Shanghai Police.
12: I think it is a mixed feeling of fear, but shock, and also confused and skeptical, because I was wondering how this kind of thing could happen. They asked me to stay on Microsoft Teams, and you have just literally have to turn on your cameras all day, even you're sleeping, because they need to report to them every 3 hours.
11: Over 7 days, he was told to make multiple transactions totaling nearly $140,000 and then realised it was a scam, reporting it to his bank and police.
12: I just feel very horrible because I have transferred all the money to them and thus far I lost all the money.
11: Last year, New South Wales police arrested a 24-year-old Chinese national in Sydney following reports of authority scams targeting international students. She was extradited to Queensland. Police alleged the victim was threatened with deportation and coerced into handing over money and setting up bank accounts. The matter is now before the courts.
13: We are seeing scammers utilising both technology and psychology incredibly effectively to trap their victims in this crime.
11: That's Katrina Lowe, the Deputy Chair of the Australian Competition and Consumer Commission. She says there have been reports of authority scams for years and they're becoming increasingly sophisticated.
13: So we have heard reports, not the majority of reports, it's important to say, but some of the reports do include a suggestion that part of the scam gang has appeared in person in a uniform.
11: The ACCC's Scam Watch site received more than 1,200 reports of Chinese authority scams last year, prompting the launch of a new awareness campaign.
14: Scammers say,
15: you are in serious trouble.
14: They might say, you unintentionally done something wrong or illegal.
15: Or that your identity has been stolen.
11: Stephanie Tonkin from the Consumer Action Law Centre argues Australian protections aren't keeping pace with scammer sophistication.
16: There should be red flags, there should be warnings, there should be a human intercepting and calling Justin and verifying that he wants to make the transaction.
11: Last year, the federal government established a scam prevention framework and has announced plans to automatically reimburse scam victims with verified losses up to $3,000. Working with his bank, Justin has recovered $30,000. He's determined to keep fighting for the remainder he lost and is urging other victims to come forward too.
3: Charmaine Manuel there. And that's all from The World Today team this Monday. Thanks for your company. Hope you can join me at the same time tomorrow. I'm Andy Park. Have a great day.

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0: Afternoons with Bridget Duclos.
3: Oh my goodness. When I say cooking disasters, what immediately comes to mind? Have you had one? Yesterday, I had an absolute Barry Crocker, a shocker, where I completely stuffed up my mother's birthday lunch. I attempted to cook something exotic out of my comfort zone, and I used the wrong ingredient, a very wrong ingredient. It's not the first time this has happened. Cooking and me, we are not friends. I would like to hear your cooking disaster stories if you've got one. Make me feel better. 1300 222 774. Welcome to this Monday public holiday. Thrilled to be with you as always. And because it is the King's birthday holiday, we thought we'd celebrate music based around royals in the joy of music. Kings, queens, prince, princesses, jacks, jokers, you name it. We'd love to hear your songs after 1:30.
4: And we'll never be royals. It's a one in our blood.
3: There is a thought starter for you.
4: We crave a different kind.
3: And our thoughts today with the family and friends of former Australian of the Year, Professor Richard Scollier, who died from brain cancer last night. He will be remembered for his brave fight, his pioneering work on immunotherapy and his research into brain cancer. Vale, Professor Richard Collier. And from one great man to another, Neil Danaher and Big Freeze 12. Have you ever done anything out of the ordinary, the stranger the better, for charity reasons? It will be a massive day at the MCG, the first without its inspirational founder. I'm hoping to see a sea of blue beanies in what should be the biggest yet. A number of new sliders will be plunging into the icy cold water. We are going to speak to Limo, who did it back in 2016. Sean Dooley is off today, but mother of two galahs, Dr. Grania Cleary, will be here to answer all your bird questions. And it's the Monday Music Mash. Would you like to see Engelbert Humperdinck sing his love songs live on stage? All you have to do is win the Monday Music Mash.
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3: Can you guess those 7 songs in 7 seconds? 2 tickets to the, well, their last tickets we've got actually to the King of Romance. So we are talking Big Freeze today and maybe the things you've done for charity, which are a little unusual. And Nigel has joined us from Moonee Ponds. Hello, Nigel.
7: Hello, good afternoon.
3: Hello, what have you done?
7: We've done as a team the Weeper Running of the Bulls, where we all strip naked, run around Circular Way in Weeper and raise money for the Royal Flying Doctor Service. We got Australia Day Award for it, and it's still going after 30-something years. It still goes, runs everywhere.
3: Nigel,
7: every year. Just look it up.
3: I had no idea we had a Running with the Bulls. I know there's one in Pamplona, but I didn't know we had one in Northern Queensland.
7: Well, the reason it was called that in Weeper, the biggest mining bauxite mine in the world there, is it was for all our kids who were getting flown out by the Royal Flying Doctor.
3: Yeah.
7: And they needed upgrades. So all us miners said, what can we do right out of the bush here? And it started off with the guys first, 6 of us, and it went on. And then the women got involved, police, corporate. And I do interviews every year now all around the world with some of the most amazing things. And Madonna got involved at one stage there. And
3: wow. That's
7: just Google
3: great.
7: It. It's just amazing.
3: Could I ask you why nude?
7: Yeah, it was quite easy. How can we raise money in an isolated place like that? And all us guys got together. A lot of the kids had almost died and some had died because they couldn't get to medical care. And we said, what can we do about being outrageous, and we all got together and said, let's do that. Yeah, let's do it. And it's never never looked back. It's just been phenomenal, yeah, for the whole community.
3: Well, that is absolutely fantastic. Good on you, Nigel. And that is what we are. That is what we're talking about today. The things you might have done to raise money for charity, the more unusual. Give us a call, 1300 222 774.
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0: Afternoons with Bridget Duclos.
3: Yeah, so what have you done to raise money for charity? More bizarre, the better. Running nude with the bulls isn't bad from Nigel. Because the Big Freeze 12, it's a really special edition this year with the passing of Neil Danaher. But the fight to find a cure for MND will continue. And there's hope today's Big Freeze will be one of the biggest and the best, raising a record amount of money. One man who knows what it's like to plunge into the icy cold water is my friend Limo, a funny man. And he joins us now. Hello, Limo.
8: You always give me the best introductions, Bridge.
3: Well, you're actually a full-time funny person is what I meant to say.
8: I love it. I've actually called through for the Monday Music Mash.
3: Oh, it's so, a bit early. Have you got any hints? Do you want Engelbert Humperdinck tickets?
8: I would love Engelbert Humperdinck.
3: Well, call us at a quarter to three, please. He's 91 and he's ready to go. Now, Limo.
8: Good work.
3: You were one of the – well, you were in the second Big Freeze. Tell us about it.
8: Yes, I was in the second year. I'm officially slider number 14. One of the great things that Fight MND does every year is they send you a fresh beanie with your number on it.
3: Oh.
8: So every year I get sent a beanie with the number 14 on it.
3: Oh.
8: And every slider has their own individual number. So that's a really nice touch.
3: Absolutely.
8: From the Fight MND team. And so I was in second year, which was actually, I think, a good year to do it, because in year one, everyone didn't quite know what to expect. Mm. They didn't know how it was going to go. The sliders didn't quite know what was involved. But by year two, we knew it was going to be massive, and we all got a sense by year two that it was a good idea to put a bit of effort into your dress-ups.
3: Yeah, and yes, and you, what did you go as?
8: So I got body painted as a He-Man, because I thought, if I go down a slide, I don't want to have to work out for months to get my body into good shape. Why don't I just body paint a six-pack on and some nice pecs and some big muscles? So that's what I did.
3: What a great idea. Who'd go to gym if you can do that?
8: Exactly. And I wore a pair of Hawthorne Budgie Smugglers, which were given to me. You may actually recall them being given to me by Jared Ruffhead.
3: I tried to forget.
8: Yeah. So Ruffy gifted me the Hawthorne Budgie Smugglers, and I was body painted like a He-Man. And it was a wonderful experience. And we had such a great crew. There was Matthew Lloyd and Matt Richardson and Lingy and Eddie Maguire, Jared Waitley. It was a really good bunch of sliders and really fun. I remember Neil giving us a pump up beforehand. You all sit down, he gives you a rev up like you're going out to play a game of footy.
3: Yeah.
8: It was really fun. And then just, the water's cold, obviously.
3: That's a given.
8: I've made many sacrifices for entertainment in my life.
3: Yes, many of them with me, sadly.
8: Many of them with you. So a wonderful experience on the day. And to see what it's become over the years is just extraordinary. To think that it's raised, $120 million-odd now. And today, obviously, very special, as you mentioned, with Neil having passed a few weeks ago.
3: But he was such
8: a wonderful man, Bridge, and I know that we know that, but I feel like his defining feature as an individual was that he never, ever made it about him.
3: No.
8: When there were so many circumstances in his life when he could have, even his footy career. I mean, he won the Essendon Best and Fairest when he was 20 years old, was made captain the next year, was a superstar ready to have this amazing career, and then was just crueled by injuries for the next 3 or 4 years.
3: So it could have been anything.
8: But never whinged about it, never complained about it, just, got on with it. And in his coaching career, I'm sure there are plenty of times when he could have had a whinge about various things, but he didn't. And then, of course, with his MND diagnosis, he always said, this is not about me. This is about fighting the beast. And Play On, of course, being his famous call.
3: Yeah. No, he truly was an incredible man. I'm talking with Limo, a full-time funny person, ex-slider in the Big Freeze, 1300 222 774. Limo's done that. What have you done for charity? Have you done something a bit bizarre? Wayne is in Broadmeadows. G'day, Wayne.
9: G'day. I'm in Broadmeadows Hospital. Back in the early 90s, after the Muirhead Inquiry, I'd been a CFA volunteer and a scout leader. And after the Muirhead Inquiry, I thought, struth, I've got time, I better do something. And I'd met Auntie Edie Terrick, and she was trying to establish like a youth centre thing in Dandenong after the Muirhead Inquiry. So I started up, I was a martial arts instructor. So I started up Koori kickboxing and had classes in Dandenong and the Corranderk, and I even did a term at Warrawa College. But my main job really was if a young kid was picked up by the police anywhere in Melbourne, the community would ring me up and I'd drive in and talk the police out of, taking it further and taking them into my custody and drive them home.
3: Oh, Wayne, that is
9: such
3: a...
9: actually a fully paid position.
3: Yeah, I know. I've got a friend that does it. That is absolutely amazing, Wayne. Thank you very much. People do some fabulous things, don't they, Limo, when it comes to supporting different charities, different, horrible diseases, conditions?
10: They do indeed, Bridget. Can you remember that guy? This is a couple of years ago now. He dressed as a stormtrooper and walked around Australia.
3: I can't remember that. Did he?
10: It's a true story. Now, I can't remember what he was raising money for or exactly how much money he raised, but he dressed as a stormtrooper and walked around Australia. And I just remember thinking the crazy things people will do.
3: Well, that's what we want to hear. The crazy things you'd do. Give us a ring, 1300 222 774. I think the craziest was the wonderful,
10: Sam Johnson.
3: And I was the one that launched him going around Australia on a unicycle. And I thought, you are crazy.
10: Yeah, he rode that unicycle from Melbourne to Adelaide to Darwin, through the Kimberley down to Perth and back to Melbourne. And he did some serious damage to his butt, I believe, sitting on a unicycle.
3: Not to mention the other bits and pieces.
10: Exactly. It was nuts. But he raised for Love Your Sister, which was the name of his charity.
3: Yes, yep.
10: He raised an extraordinary amount of money.
3: Yeah, it's extraordinary. So do you reckon today, Limo, I know I've got to let you go, but do you think today with the passing of Neil, I know everyone will have a beanie on, but do you think we're going to see, I hope, record amounts of donations?
10: Yeah, without question. I think it'll be a record crowd at the G for the King's birthday Monday. I think it'll be a record for the sale of beanies, and I think it'll be a fundraising record as well, and probably a television ratings record too, I think. And it's a beautiful day here in Melbourne as well. So, everything's
3: Everything's working.
10: Towards that. Yeah.
3: And just a quick one here. It was Scott Loxley who was in the stormtrooper outfit. He was raising money for Monash Children's Hospital.
10: There we go. Good on you, Scott.
3: Yeah, he deserves a King's birthday honour.
10: He really does.
3: Oh, lovely to chat to you, Limo. Have a lovely day. Thank you very much, and enjoy watching this year's Big Freeze.
10: I will indeed. I can't wait. Thanks,
3: good on you. Thanks, Limo. And we are talking about things people do, the extraordinary things people do for charity to help raise money. We've heard about the stormtrooper, we've heard about the unicyclist, we've heard about the nude running of the balls. What have you done? 1300 222 774. Would absolutely love to hear from you. And also your cooking disasters. I've had a shocker on the weekend, an absolute shocker. And I'm basically looking for a bit of sympathy and a bit of support to know that I'm not the only one. 1300 222 774.

0: 774 ABC Melbourne on your King's birthday holiday, Fleetwood Mac and everywhere. I wonder if Stevie Nicks could cook. I've had a cooking disaster. I'm asking for yours. 1300 222 774. Deirdre, you've rung to make me feel better.
1: I have indeed.
0: Please tell.
1: Okay, well, I've had a few cooking disasters. One was I was making Claudia Rodin's orange cake for a dinner party, and I was about to serve it up. It looked glistening. It looked beautiful. And then I picked up the tiniest little crumb and put it in my mouth just to taste it and realised that I had accidentally put a cup of salt instead of a cup of sugar in it.
0: Oh, and it was too late. You're about to serve it.
1: Oh, no, no, I couldn't have served it. It was disgusting.
0: Was it inedible?
1: Yeah, we just had to have, I don't know.
0: Oh, Deirdre, oh, we just have lost you there. That's the sort of thing I'm talking about when you put a cup of salt in instead of a cup of sugar. Cooking disasters, I love them. David, you've had one too?
2: Sorry, yes, Bridget.
0: Hello.
2: I was going to make a lovely stuffed baked pumpkin. And it was a Queensland, homegrown Queensland blue. Hollowed it out, put all the lovely ingredients in it, put it in the oven at 220. Yes. And then I was going to reduce it to 180. And it takes two and a half hours to cook. Mm. And went and sat down and watched the news, went to sleep. And 5 hours later, woke up and the smoke alarm must have been about to go off. And so I now had a Queensland black.
0: Oh, David, that is a shocker. You didn't set a timer, obviously.
2: No, well, in future, if I'm going to do this sort of stuff, I'm going to put the alarm on the phone on. So,
0: David.
2: I do wake up at it. Actually, surprisingly enough, though, it was quite nice inside this black shell.
0: It was edible once you got rid of the black stuff.
2: Yeah, because I just hollowed it out with a spoon. So,
0: David.
2: It was quite nice. So, anyhow.
0: I love it. Thank you so much. I'm feeling better already. Let us know your cooking disaster. 1300 222 774.
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0: Cooking disasters, please share. 1300 222 774 is our phone number. So this is what happened. I planned an exotic Chinese meal to celebrate Mum's 87th birthday. So I bought all the ingredients, and there were stacks of them from a Chinese grocer. On the menu, spicy chili chicken and miso baked cauliflower. What could go wrong? So I pre-boiled the cauliflower, made the miso sauce, smeared it all over the cauliflower, ready to go into the oven, feeling a bit superior at this point. And then an absolute disaster. The realisation that I can't read Chinese and had used the wrong paste in making my miso sauce. I hadn't used miso at all. The cauliflower was covered in, well, I'm still not sure what it was because I couldn't read the Chinese. I literally nearly cried. Believe it or not, Steph D'Souza, who was a star on MasterChef, she is a frugal foodie. Steph, you've had cooking disasters.
6: I've had so many cooking disasters.
0: I didn't think it happened to people like you.
6: Oh, no, the more you cook, the more disasters you have, I think.
0: Really? Oh, that makes me feel better. Sure. So tell me.
6: I had a particularly good one when I was on MasterChef, where we were.

0: were in Queensland, beautiful location, and it was a food truck competition.
1: Yes.
0: So I mean, this lovely food truck that they had borrowed from Troop. From they were real food trucks, so they'd been borrowed. And Larissa and I were cooking pork belly, and we had never cooked in a gas oven before. And the fat from the pork belly caught on fire and nearly burnt the food truck down.
1: Did this go to air?
0: Oh, look, it was a complete, I ended up with burns up my arm. Like, it
1: Oh
0: was a complete
1: no.
0: disaster. It was just ridiculous. So we were in elimination the next day, and we were both safe. It was fine. All worked out well. But it was pretty funny when
1: What
0: you
1: did the
0: set the food
1: judges say?
0: truck on
1: Were they
0: fire.
1: kind to you or were they mean?
0: Oh no, they were very kind. They were very
1: Oh,
0: kind.
1: Steph,
0: Bit
1: see,
0: of drama, they love it, you
1: this
0: know,
1: makes me
0: reality
1: feel so much better. And I think Anne from Mont Albert's going to make me feel better as well. Anne, have you had one, a cooking disaster?
2: Oh, I have, Bridget. This conversation's taken me back to when I was much younger, and my husband and I invited my parents over to for dinner, and
1: Yep.
2: we'd been gifted a Weber barbecue. So we were very novice at using this kettle
1: Yes.
2: barbecue.
1: Yep.
2: So getting the coals hot with the Jiffy fire lighters, put the roast chook in, checking the chook partway through. I wasn't happy that the coals weren't glowing red, so we're putting more Jiffy fire lighters on during the cooking. Anyway, fantastic. Get the chicken out when the parents arrive, and I thought, oh, it looks very greasy. You know, you've kind of cut it. It was covered in kerosene.
1: Oh no.
2: That's what happens to the Jiffy fire lighters. They just solidified kero. So yeah, don't use them when the food's already in the kettle barbecue.
1: An error for young players. And what did your mum and dad say?
2: Oh my, well, mum was horrified and, you know, embarrassed for me. I think we had toasted cheese sandwiches or something instead. Anyway.
0: Bet they were delicious.
1: I bet. Yeah, kerosene. What could go wrong? And thank you very much. See, it's not just us, Steph.
0: No,
1: Lots of
0: it's
1: people
0: not.
1: do this.
0: I
1: Joe
0: know.
1: is in Barrabool. Joe, you've had a problem in the kitchen.
3: Well, it was actually my mother's problem.
1: Yeah.
3: She was a great cooker of fudge. So one day she was making chocolate fudge.
1: Yum.
3: Anyway, finally all ready to go and got it out of the oven. Of course, my son Robert was the first one to try a piece and he said, oh, this is a bit unusual. Anyway, it suddenly dawned upon us that mother had used Gravox instead of cocoa in the chocolate fudge.
1: Gravy
0: That's
1: fudge.
0: hilarious. Oh,
1: Oh.
0: that would be so disgusting. I can't even
1: Was
0: imagine.
1: it
0: He said,
1: disgusting?
3: no. Well, my son ate the whole lot. He
1: Oh,
3: really liked it.
1: yeah.
3: Yeah, it was like
0: Too funny.
3: salted chocolate
1: That's
3: fudge, I guess. I don't know the
1: beauty of
3: correlation
1: kids. They'll
3: anyway.
1: eat it
0: I
1: anyway.
0: know.
1: Joe, thank you. Oh, this is good. Steph D'Souza, my special
0: I
1: guest, the frugal
0: know. It's
1: foodie. We're talking
0: great.
1: about, oh, when you've just had disasters. Give us yours, 1300 222 774 in the kitchen, Steph. So correct me. So once I realised I had the wrong paste on my cauliflower, I didn't have time to go and get a new cauliflower or anything like that. So I washed it off and patted it down and tried to get rid of it as much as I could, and then used the new sauce. Now, it sort of tasted all right. I got away with it, but it was very disappointing and I really beat myself up.
0: Oh, look, you shouldn't beat yourself up. Look, you recovered. It was edible. It was fine. I've had a cauliflower disaster where I was catering for an event for, I think it was 130 people, and I couldn't recover from my cauliflower, and we had to go out and buy 35 new cauliflowers. Do you know how hard it is to find 35 new cauliflowers in an hour? It's not easy.
1: Oh, what had you done to it? What had gone wrong?
0: Well, we decided part of the menu was, it was an Indian menu, and I did this spice roasted cauliflower. So I roasted it, but the cauliflowers, they just kind of wilted and went really sad looking and really soggy and really awful. I thought, I can't, like, these people are paying a lot of money for this stuff. I can't serve that. That's disgusting.
1: Oh,
0: So
1: Steph.
0: anyway, I didn't. I turned that into a soup, and we had that for like the next 6 years, probably. But I ended
1: Oh,
0: up making the fried cauliflower instead.
1: I am feeling so much better. Judy in Mount Eliza says her error in her early days of cooking was flavouring stewed apples with ground chilli that she thought was cloves. What would
0: That's
1: that be
0: funny.
1: like?
0: Oh, that would be very spicy, I'm thinking.
1: Oh, this is funny. Keep them coming in, please. 1300 222 774. We are talking about disasters. Chris, my producer, was putting salt in his bog sauce, bolognese sauce, and the lid fell off and the whole thing of salt went in.
0: That's not cool.
1: So what I'm hearing here is that you don't have to be a good cook to make mistakes.
0: No, I think if you're cooking, you're probably making mistakes. I've used too much bicarb soda before in something and it's been inedible too. Have you ever done that?
1: No. What does it do to it?
0: Oh, that stuff, it just tastes so bad. It's like, I don't know, it's like got this sort of fuzzy, acidic kind of flavour to it. It's like, it's just inedible. It's disgusting.
1: Oh, gosh. Well, apparently Justine Schofield did a baked cauliflower the other day on her show, according to David. I need to learn about the baked cauliflower. I've decided... Okay. Everyone loves cauliflower. I'm a bit over it, I've got to be honest with you. I'm sick of it.
0: Oh, really? You don't love it anymore?
1: Well, not after yesterday. No, I don't. Deb joins us in Shepparton. Hello, Deb.
4: Hi, how are you, Bridge?
1: Oh, I'm all right, Deb. I'm still a bit teary over what happened.
4: Never mind. You'll get over it.
1: I don't know if I will.
4: My mum used to cook in a hospital for old people, elderly people, and it was only small, so she was making delicacy for them. It was crumbed brains.
1: Oh, one of my mum's favourites, yes.
4: Yeah, reach for the breadcrumbs, crumbed them, cooked them, served them up, and everyone said, oh, they taste a bit funny. So she checked it out and she used toasted coconut instead of breadcrumbs.
1: Oh, and did she get away with it?
4: No, she never lived it down.
1: Oh, the poor thing, Deb. Oh, that is so funny, Deb.
4: She thought she was doing something special for them.
1: I know. It's when you're trying to do something special that these disasters happen. I have worked that out. Deb, thank you for sharing your mum's story. And Hillary here put 2 teaspoons of cream of tartar in a cheesecake, thinking it was icing sugar.
0: Oh, no, that's not good.
1: Especially when your sight goes, that makes it harder
0: 100%.
1: Too.
0: So, Steph, icing sugar and corn flour are easy to get mixed up as well. I've done that before in the past where you've tried to thicken something with icing sugar instead of corn flour.
1: So if you do stuff it up, what should you do? I mean, rather than burst into tears like I did.
0: It depends what it is. Like, I would have done what you did, and I think I would have just washed it off and tried to fix it. There's things you can do, like if you over salt something, you put some sugar in it. If you over sugar something, put some vinegar in it or some lemon juice. It kind of balances out a little bit. Fresh herbs hide a whole myriad of things, and cheese, just throw in more cheese.
1: More cheese, even if it's not a cheese dish. All right, Steph D'Souza, I love you. You have made me feel so much better.
0: Oh, you're welcome. My pleasure.
1: The frugal foodie. Frugal foodie.
0: It's hard to say, right?
1: It is. Can you change that, please?
0: I'll work on it, yeah.
1: Steph D'Souza, who's often a guest with us on Afternoons, talking about those disasters in the kitchen. We are going to take your calls after the 1 o'clock news because, well, it just makes you feel better. You realise everyone's human, and I always think it's when you're trying too hard. 1300 222 774. We were also talking about the extraordinary people things. I can't speak. Extraordinary things people do to raise money. We'd love to hear from you because of the big freeze. And after the 1 o'clock news, our female audience, have you taken an all-woman holiday? Let us know.
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7: Good afternoon, Nicholas Hines with ABC News. Prime Minister Anthony Albanese has called on the community to lower the temperature of political discourse after a billboard was spotted in Melbourne CBD describing Premier Jacinta Allen as a witch. Ms Allen says the sign, featuring a doctored image of herself alongside the slogan "Ditch the Witch," is sexist and part of a corrosive political debate. Both the federal and state oppositions have also come out to condemn the billboard and called for an end to personal attacks. Mr Albanese says the messaging is harmful.
8: What worries me is the misogyny that's involved there. The sexist campaign targeting the Victorian Premier is totally unacceptable and has no place in public life. We want to encourage women to enter public life.
7: Israel says it has hit military targets in western and central Iran. William Howard Evans has the latest.
9: The Israeli Defence Forces says the strikes have hit targets belonging to the Iranian terror regime. Israel's National Security Minister, Itamar Ben-Gvir, had declared that Iran must burn after it launched a wave of strikes at Israel. Tehran says these strikes were in retaliation for repeated violations of an April ceasefire, and it was defending its security and national interests, while warning any retaliation will be met with a crushing and comprehensive response. Meanwhile, in Tehran, locals have taken to the streets to celebrate the military's latest action against Israel, waving flags and chanting "Death to America."
7: Buildings have collapsed and tsunami alerts have been issued after a powerful 7.8 magnitude earthquake hit the Philippines. Southeast Asia correspondent Tim Swanston has more.
10: There has been quite some significant damage to certain buildings there in the south of Mindanao. There's no immediate reports of casualties at this stage. That tsunami warning does cover quite a large swath of Southeast Asia. Of course, Philippines is the area of most concern. There's evacuations taking part in the southern part of Mindanao, of course, but there's been tsunami warnings that have also been issued for in Indonesia. The north there in North Sulawesi in particular will be most of concern, but those tsunami warnings have also been issued for Malaysia.
7: Homicide detectives believe a man who died in a back street in Melbourne's West last night may have been attacked by someone known to him. A crime scene has been set up behind a licensed premises on Nicholson Street in Footscray after the man was found shortly before 8 o'clock last night. He had serious injuries and died at the scene. Detectives are still searching for the person responsible, but say they believe it was someone known to the victim. And police are investigating a suspicious house fire in Melbourne's northwest, which forced seven people, including children, to escape their burning home. Jason Katsaris reports.
11: Police say loud bangs were heard at a home in Gladstone Park just before 4:30 this morning, before it went up in flames in a suspected firebombing. Three adults and four children were able to escape from their North Circular Road home without injury. Investigators say a jerry can was found at the scene. Police will investigate whether the fire is linked to other recent arson attacks across Melbourne. Separately, police are also investigating a suspicious fire which destroyed a unit in Airport West overnight, while the cause of a unit fire in Reservoir is under investigation.
7: Australian actor Rose Byrne has missed out on a Tony Award for Best Actress in a Play for her role in Fallen Angels. The award has gone to Leslie Manville for her acclaimed Broadway debut in Oedipus. John Lithgow has won Best Leading Actor in a Play for Giant, which depicts a crisis in the life of author Roald Dahl. And the prize for Best New Play has gone to Liberation, about a women's group in 1970s Ohio. Iran's World Cup footballers have arrived in Mexico as the row continues over visas and access to the stadiums where they'll play. All three of Iran's first round games are in the United States. As the BBC's Steve Jackson reports, the players have been told they have to fly in and out of the country on the day of their matches.
12: This is thought to be the first time ever that a World Cup has taken place where a host nation is at war with one of the competing states, and it has proved to be beyond both parties to put the politics aside. Iran says 15 of its support staff have been denied US visas altogether, which an official described as the worst kind of political interference in sport. The US says it has to consider the safety and security of the American people and everyone attending the tournament.
7: It's a cloudy day along the ranges today with isolated light showers or drizzle, dry and partly cloudy elsewhere across the state. And tomorrow, partly cloudy again with isolated showers, mainly about the north, and a few late isolated showers, thunderstorms in the far north. It's partly cloudy in Melbourne, and right now it's 16 degrees.
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1: Hope you are enjoying this lovely long weekend. I am here and very happy to be here. A lot coming up for the next couple of hours. Groups of women taking hiking trips. Is that you? Would love to hear from you. Apparently they are on the rise. All women holidays. The joy of music. We're going to go all royal on you, as it is the King's birthday. Birds after 2 o'clock with Dr. Grainne Cleary. I think Dool's down at the Werribee sewage plant or doing something else. And of course, we will play the Monday Music Mash.
14: pool.
15: Second verse, same as the first.
1: Ah, there it is. And we have got the final two tickets to Engelbert Humperdinck to give away. We will play the Monday Music Mash at 3:15. Now, here's something a bit exciting. I am coming to Mill Park. In fact, 774 ABC Melbourne is setting up at the Mill Park Library in the city of Whittlesea from June the 15th until the 19th, and I get to go first. Yay! I'd love you to come along, say hi, watch the show live from the library. Shh. We're going to be there Monday, June the 15th from 12:30. But you can come anytime between 9 and 3 from June 15 to 19 to meet all the team, all of our ABC team, and share your story. We would love to hear from you. Now, we have been talking cooking disasters after my baked cauliflower incident. And apparently it's quite common for people to muck things up, which makes me happy. It brings me joy. Elisa, hello.
18: Hi there.
1: And what did you do?
18: Well, right now I'm herkle-derkling. Yesterday I did do a hike in the Westerfolds, but not with a group of girls, and I won't do it ever again because it's hideous. I'd prefer to go drink French champagne with a group of girls. Anyway, let's
1: so
18: get
1: hike, hiking not your thing. All right, Lisa,
18: definitely not. But no, definitely not.
1: Interesting.
18: Put me on a sun lounge and with a cocktail, and I'll be fine.
1: Yeah, Long Island iced tea. I agree.
18: Thank you very much. Yes, or a Mai Tai. So, you know, I think sometimes with the cooking stuff ups, it usually happens when you're really focusing.
1: Yes,
18: and
1: trying too hard.
18: You're following a recipe and you exactly. However, I, on the basketball training night, desperate to do a quick meal, grabbed the mince out of the freezer, chucked it in to make a quick chow mein.
1: Nice.
18: Could smell this weirdness with the meat, thought that's a bit odd, don't know. Just kept throwing things in, chucking, adding bit of this, bit of that, and had a taste and gagged and brought it up and realised that what I'd used was the kangaroo mince in the fridge that was for the cats.
1: Oh, I can't even imagine how awful that would be.
18: Oh, you've got no idea. Nothing can ever erase that taste.
1: And you can't give it to the cats because it's got all chow mini.
18: Oh, yeah, exactly. And it's got more Kai Sing Min kind of sauce in it than you've ever imagined in your life. But at least I didn't feed it to anyone else.
1: No, at least. But I know that feeling. You actually never get that taste out of your mouth. Alyssa, thank you. That is an absolute ripper, the cat's kangaroo mince. Michael, have you had a cooking disaster?
19: It's not me so much as my mother. When she was first married, she got a Sunbeam Mixmaster and she was making her first cake. She put all the ingredients in the bowl, turned it up full bore, left the kitchen, came back, and all the contents of the bowl were in a nice, very neat circle all around the walls of the kitchen.
1: She turned it up too high.
19: Yes.
1: That is absolutely gorgeous. Was there anything left to actually make the cake with?
19: I'm not quite sure. I wasn't even born at that stage, so I don't know.
1: The story lives on, and that's what I love about these stories. Thank you, Michael. Hello, Sue.
20: Oh, hi. How are you?
1: Good, thank you.
20: So I had a very interesting sort of foray into cooking when I was 15. Mum went away, so I had to cook the leftover lamb and used her Kenyan school girl cookbook, which said put 2 tablespoons of curry powder in the lamb in your curry, which I duly did, not realising that in New Zealand you usually use 2 teaspoons. And they must have had different strength curry powder in Kenya. And let's say we absolutely burnt the roofs off them. And my father, from then on, any time curry was served, he'd looked at me and go, "Did you cook this?" And if I said yes, he wouldn't eat it.
1: Oh, Sue, that is not your fault, but I love it all the same. Thank you for your call. Jenny, gosh, there's lots of disasters. I'm loving it. Jenny's in Brittles Creek. Hello, Jenny.
21: Oh, hi. How are you, Bridge?
1: Very well, thank you.
21: Yeah, I was doing postgrad studies at Melbourne Uni and I had 3 small children and a dinner party that evening and raced off to the Vic Market at lunchtime to grab some lamb racks of lamb for a recipe that I knew. Because, yeah, I was getting home at 6 and people were arriving at 7 and I didn't know them. They were my husband's colleagues. Anyway, threw everything in the oven and sort of, you know, raced off and had a shower. And then when I served the meal, there was something that with the butchery of the lamb, racks of lamb, that it was so fatty that when I put it on the table, the fat had already congealed on the plate. It was disgusting. And I just had to take it away.
1: What was wrong with it, though, do you think?
21: Well, I don't know. I normally would buy my racks of lamb from my local butcher, and this was the end of the Vic Market, you know, get everything off the rack, off the shelf sale at the end of the thing. So I don't think it were butchered, or the fat hadn't been taken off, and because I was in such a rush,
1: Jenny.
21: I didn't really notice. It was awful.
1: It was 26 years ago. I think we'll blame the butcher.
21: Yep. Well, we may, but also I should have just paid a bit more attention.

0: just paid a bit more attention, I think. But yeah.
1: Jenny, you are human. Thank you very much. Your fatty lamb. Hard to forget. Rory. Hi, Rory.
2: Hey, Bridge. How you going?
1: Good. Thank you.
2: It's good. I'm glad to hear. I've got a little double whammy for you. I did a bit of a hike through the Larapinta Trail a few years ago with a group of all women, and by the end of it, they called me an honorary woman.
1: Oh, Rory, good to hear. good to hear.
2: And I've got a vent. I was quite a keen as a child, and I had taken it upon me to make a chocolate cake for my sister's birthday, and I'm talking about 8 years old, and I accidentally put browning essence in the cake instead of vanilla essence, and everyone had a taste. My uncle said, gravy cake.
1: gravy cake.
2: So I'd made a fantastic cake that still gets out today.
1: Gravy cake. Rory, that is funny. I think the cocoa and the gravy have been mixed up before, it sounds like. Thank you, Rory. And Rory went on a all-female, except for him, hiking trip, which we'll be talking about next. Joe having a cough in Croydon. Hello, Joe.
3: Oh, hi. I'm sorry about that.
1: That's
3: cough,
1: all right.
3: Bridget.
1: No problem. I love a cough.
3: It's the season. I would just like to remind you to put your mind back a million years ago. Yeah. You used to be on another radio station, and you once confessed that in either, you know, you were cranky or the children were cranky, but you once served your children pizza shapes, and you said that was dinner. And I have done that also.
1: Joe, that, you know, years later, me saying that I served pizza shapes for dinner, people still remind me of that.
3: Yes.
1: What's wrong with it?
3: Nutritional? Nothing. My children thought that it wasn't a punishment, or that, you know, all their Christmases had come at once. But I can clearly remember it. And as I said, once I was just, you know, so frazzled that I've just thrown the box at them as well.
1: Well, Joe, I am so pleased to hear I'm not the only one. Thank you for reminding me of that. And as I said, I get reminded of that all the time. This is lovely. If you have a cooking disaster, commiserate with me. So many kind people in our audience. 1300 222 774. But next we are going to talk about, the rise of women, all women, hiking trips. If you've done one, love to hear from you. 1300 222 774.

0: 774 ABC Melbourne. Billy Thorpe, and most people I know think I'm crazy, and I am crazy after yesterday's events where I completely stuffed up a baked cauliflower, but it appears I'm not alone, and I'm really appreciating all of these calls. Cooking disasters. Marcus, what was yours?
1: G'day, Rich. How are you going?
0: I'm good. Thanks, Marcus.
1: So, about August last year, me and a mate decided to make a venison Wellington.
0: Oh, interesting.
1: And we're gonna make a red wine sauce with it. And it called for a cup of red wine and about, I think it was a tablespoon of red wine vinegar. Now, in my infinite wisdom of a bottle and a half deep of Tempranillo, I chose to swap it the red wine vinegar and the red wines. We had about a cup of red wine vinegar and a red teaspoon of red wine or so.
0: Oh God, what did it taste like, Marcus?
1: Acidic at best and very.
0: Oh, we've just lost Marcus there, but he mistaked his red wine vinegar amounts with the red wine. See, everybody does it. Isn't this refreshing? Hello, Rob, you've done it too.
2: Hi, Bridge. Yeah, I have. Many years ago, back in the 80s, I was batching with a mate in North Carlton and we were cooking sausages for dinner.
0: Yes.
2: And I cooked them and I noticed it was a really weird smell and it wasn't frying very well. Oh, took God. A taste of it and then realised we'd used the dishwashing detergent.
0: No.
2: Because it was exactly
0: oil.
2: The same shape.
0: Oh,
2: yeah,
0: no.
2: As oil, yeah.
0: Oh, no.
2: So ham sandwiches that night.
0: Were there bubbles?
2: Yeah, there was. I should have realised straight away, but I was only, what, 20?
0: Rob, that is such a typical thing to do in a share house when you're young, don't you think?
2: It tasted awful.
0: Oh, I absolutely love it. Thank you very much. See, look at this. There's so many fabulous cooking disasters. Time for one more. Catherine, hello.
3: Hello, how are you today?
0: Good, I'm good, Catherine. Thank you. Tell us your cooking disaster.
3: I was in my early 20s and I put my backpack and I ran away to Britain and caught up with a few friends and then eventually got to Christmas and I said, oh, I've got a flat. I'm going to cook the traditional Christmas dinner. I'm going to cook a roast goose.
0: Yes. Oh, nice. Why wouldn't you?
3: Oh, my God. Spent 3.5 hours cooking goose to serve it up to realise there were giblets inside it in a plastic bag that had melted through the entire goose.
0: Oh.
3: Open the oven, all you could smell was plastic, and we just sat around and drank a bottle of gin and laughed and cried and didn't have a Christmas dinner.
0: Catherine, that sounds like something I would do. Forget to remove the giblets in the plastic bag. Oh, that's a ripper, Catherine. Thank you very much. Gee, I am feeling so much better after all these cooking disasters. Everybody does it, is what I'm learning. Next up, we want to talk women and hiking and only women holidays. Have you been on one? Let us know. 1300 222 774.

0: Bob and Rochelle asks the questions, get results.
1: Two things I'll do. I'll find out about the public transport and we'll talk to our Lord Mayor. Yep. We'll see what we can do down there. All right?
2: All right.
0: Breakfast from 5:30 on 774 ABC Melbourne.
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0: Afternoons with Bridget Duclos.
2: A lot of my girlfriends are going on holidays, hiking trips with just the ladies. And I was wondering, have you ever done that and with just women? Because there's apparently a surge in woman-only holidays over the past couple of years. Let us know if you've done it. 1300 222 774. Frith Hudson is the founder of Girls Trek and joins us now. Hello, Frith.
4: Hi, Bridge. How are you?
2: Lovely to have you here with us today. And apparently you've had a cooking disaster before we move on.
4: Oh, well, I have, yes. I did cook a cake without any flour. So and I guess that's eggy toffee or something.
2: And it wasn't a flourless cake. It wasn't meant to be anyway.
4: It definitely wasn't.
2: Oh, that is hilarious. Now tell me, Girls Trek is for women's travel. How did it come about?
4: Well, look, I'm very much focused on the decades. I love a good decade. So my 30s were all about child raising, and I was at 39 years of age, and I thought, I'm fit. I'm enjoying life, but I really feel like my soul has left. And I was very adventurous when I was younger, in my 20s, and I was just lost. You know, it was all about professional career, juggling these children, giving time to my husband.
2: Yeah.
4: And I just made this decision, you know, I need to get back to what I used to love doing and really made my heart sing. So I organized a hike with some friends, with some girlfriends, and I went on that. And I also did an event with some ladies as well. And I needed support to do that. And my neighbor supported me with loaning me some walking sticks.
2: Yeah.
4: And I had around for dinner one night, just to say thank you, and over a couple of glasses of red wine, I was talking about, wouldn't it be great if there was something for all women to do, which gave them a fitness goal, but it was a place of no judgment.
2: Yeah.
4: And we, you know, we just talked about this concept, and I thought, I think there's something in this, and I just started the business.
2: Wow.
4: 10 days later, we had a website, and away we went.
2: And you obviously have found a market, lots of women, you know, for whatever reason. Is there something about just being with women?
4: Absolutely. I think women carry a lot in their minds, and they just carry a lot generally. And it's nothing to say that men aren't carrying a heavy load, but I do think we internalise and the stresses of our lives. And when we get that opportunity to get with our girlfriends and just chat it out, it makes us feel so much better. And that's what the hiking trails deliver. They deliver that in spades, because we're walking along, you start talking about something that's going on in your life, and I'm listening to you, and just the tempo of the way we're walking together. And then I say to you, you know what, Bridge, I haven't had exactly what's happened to you happen to me, but this is what happened in my instance.
2: Yeah.
4: And it just feels so good, doesn't it? We just think, I'm not alone here.
2: And
4: somebody else has gone through this.
2: Yeah, I agree, Frith. And so many of my friends are doing this at the moment. I'm going to join them as soon as I can. Frith Hudson is the founder of Girls Trek. We are talking about going on these trips with women. Jocelyn is in Wyndham Vale. Hello.
5: Hi.
2: Tell us about you. Have you done this?
5: So not so much hiking, but every year my mum goes down to like Ocean Grove, Barwon Heads, and goes camping. And it sort of has ended up being a women only holiday. So like different people come, like maybe some of her friends, some of her daughters, her granddaughter came for the first time last year.
2: Yeah.
5: But like, I think my husband did come one time, because men aren't technically not invited, but he was like, nah, it's a women only holiday, and he never came again.
2: And what did your mum get out of it, Jocelyn, do you think?
5: I think that's just that it's a sort of her January reset. So time in nature, at the beach, like she's a beach person, and that's her sort of like safe place. So to spend that time in the sun, doing yoga every morning, and then spending time with the women that she cares about and loves. Yeah.
2: Oh, I love it. Jocelyn, thank you very much for your call. So this is what we're talking about here, isn't it, Frith? Just that reset, even the micro break.
4: Absolutely. And it's, I think what that last caller talked about, it's about the connection. Because that's really what warms our soul. And then we go back to our normal life and we're re-energized by that. I think that's a really big part of this whole process that we go through as women when we get together and go and have an experience together.
2: Yeah. Oh, it's wonderful. Carmel's in Malvern East. Hello, Carmel.

0: Hi, Bridget. How are you?
1: Good, thank you. Have you done this?
0: Yes, I have. When I turned 60, I started doing some hikes with some girlfriends, and I love it. It's I think once you've sort of raised your children, and it's just a bit more time for yourself to carve out. With a new hobby for me. And yeah, I've met some beautiful women who we've organised previous walks. And just by saying I like walking, people that I work with, I walk with them. People that I went, a girlfriend from primary school, she said that she'd love to walk. So it's been great. I really have enjoyed it. Get a good podiatrist. That would be my tip.
1: Thank you, Carmel. Do you provide a podiatrist, Frith?
2: Well, we actually do have a great, we do have a good relationship with a podiatrist. So your caller's very right. You've got to get those shoes right. The feet are important.
1: Yeah. Well, I think it's wonderful. And I see that, you know, you've seen a 64% spike in bookings over the past couple of years as women are looking to travel solo without their partners and in the company of women. So it's obviously been a great business idea. And I think it's a really lovely thing to do.
2: Yeah, it really is wonderful. I feel humbled and just delighted that this is something that's been part of my life, that's for sure.
1: Yeah, well, let us know if you have been on an all-women's holiday. What I also like about it, Frith, is the fact that if you haven't got any women to go with, you can go on your own and team up with other women.
2: Absolutely. And that last caller was talking about the tribe that she's formed as a 60-year-old woman, and we just see that time and time again. You've got these sort of hike-minded friends
1: hike
2: that you meet.
1: I like it. I like it a lot.
2: You just form this new tribe, and that's, isn't it great to think that we're in our 60s and we're making brand new best friends? I just love that.
1: Yeah, you never get too old for a new best friend. I do agree with that. Just tell us a couple of places you go to.
2: Yeah, so we have a lot of trips in Australia. In Victoria, Mornington Peninsula, King Valley are our two really wonderful trips. We get a lot of people to those ones. But we're in Tasmania. We have trips in Queensland, New South Wales. We also go internationally. So we're in France and Albania and Tanzania, Italy, Portugal, UK. Yeah, we're all over the place. We're very much into relationships. So our destinations are based on the relationships that we're building with the people, whether in country or locally here in Australia.
1: I think it sounds fabulous. And as I said, lots of my friends are jumping on board. Frith, thank you for chatting to us today.
2: Yeah, that's my pleasure, Bridge. Thank you.
1: Frith Hudson from Girls Trek. And we're hearing that solo women's trips are becoming much more popular, and also women just wanting to go away for a reset with women, which I think is wonderful. Coming up on Afternoons, King's Birthday Honours, we're going to speak to a community member who has dedicated her life to history. And in the joy of music, it's your songs about royals.
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1: Hello, and hope you are enjoying this King's Birthday holiday, and welcome to everyone who is just joining us. Coming up, we are going to talk the joy of music, and Chris wants to know songs you love, all things royal, because it is the King's Birthday after all. We are going to talk birds with Dr. Gronya Cleary. She has got two pet galahs, which she threatened to bring up, but management said no, but we will talk birds and answer your bird questions after 2 o'clock. Sean Dooley out of action today. We're going to find out what to watch. Did you happen to catch Ground Up last night on the ABC, the new Sam Pang show? Interested to know what you think of it. And also your chance to win tickets to Engelbert Humperdinck. Gee, I've got that right now. On our Monday Music Mash. But first, let's check the weather. A partly cloudy day for Melbourne, a top of 17 degrees, sunny and 19 tomorrow. Wednesday, a top of 19 with showers increasing. For the rest of Victoria, cloudy along the ranges with isolated showers or drizzle, dry and partly cloudy elsewhere. It'll be a cool to mildish day with light to moderate north to northeasterly winds. Before the break, we were talking about, the rise in women going away together and also women hiking. Jane is in Oak Park. Jane, is this something you've done?
6: Yeah, I'm a member of the Melbourne Women's Walking Club, which is a club that's been going for 100 years and is purely just for women. And it's all run by volunteers, and we have walks basically every day of the weekend, plus trips overseas, plus trips interstate, lots of other things, and it's all done by volunteers.
1: Oh, that's fabulous. And what do you get out of it, Jane?
6: Oh, just the camaraderie, the people who are on it. You just chat away to them and you find something new out all the time, and you're out in nature all the time, which is just wonderful.
1: Oh, look, it sounds fabulous, Jane. I am desperately going to do it soon, sooner rather than later. Sinead, what about you?
7: Hi, Bridget. Yes, I'm my book group here in Richmond. We've been on a number of walks together. We started doing Cradle Mountain.
1: Yes.
7: And then we went, we managed to get all nine of us away to do the last leg of the Camino, so the last 120Ks in Spain.
1: Desperate to do that, yeah.
7: And then a couple of years ago, we hiked in Slovenia.
1: Oh, you are really doing it well, Sinead. And it is all women. It's
7: all women. We all met as a result of the local. The local primary school, all our kids went there, and we've been together as a book group for nigh on 15 years now. And, we love to just walk, talk and read and drink wine.
1: How do the husbands go? Are they all right about it?
7: They're absolutely fine.
1: Gets us
7: out of the house.
1: Sinead, thank you very much. There you go, the women's trip. So we have to organise one. Maybe we'll do an afternoon's women's trip. Then Chris wouldn't be able to come. That'd be a shame. coming up next, we're going to speak to a fabulous community member. She is Margaret Fleming, and she is now an OAM.
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1: The King's Birthday honours today, and 949 Australians credited for their contributions in all sorts of arenas. There are some famous names, but also some lesser-known people who have added just so much to their communities. And one such person is Margaret Fleming, who's been awarded an Order of Australia Medal for her service to community history in Victoria. And she joins us now. Margaret, congratulations.
10: Thank you. It's very exciting indeed.
1: Oh, it must be such an honour. Tell me when you found out.
10: Oh, they emailed me about 2 months ago because they needed a good photo and a profile, and also needed to check that they had my achievements correct.
1: Oh, wonderful.
10: So that was great, yes.
1: And who nominated you, Margaret? Do you know?
10: Yes, a person called Peter Sutton, who lives in Melbourne, but he's also from where I grew up, called Yarrawea, which is a little area up at Cobram on the Murray River. And Peter and I grew up at Yarrawea and Strathmerton and Cobram, and we connected again like 30 years later when I did the history of Yarrawea.
1: Yes, and you've done so much history, so much research. Tell me, when did your love for history become apparent to you?
10: Well, I always loved history at school, and I did a small stint at secondary teaching for a while, and I taught history and geography to year 7 and year 8.
1: Yeah.
10: And that's a long time ago. But I've always been interested in family history, and I started that about 40 years ago. But it wasn't until I retired in 2008 that I could indulge in my pleasure of doing family and local history.
1: Oh, Margaret, I want to talk to you about that. Margaret Fleming is our special guest. She's been awarded an OAM for her service to community history. But, Margaret, we've been talking a lot on the show about family history. Tell me what you found out.
10: Lots and lots and lots. I've written 6 books, and they're quite big. They're A4 and 200-300 pages.
1: Yeah.
10: On my 8 great-great-grandparents, who 7 of them migrated to Victoria and the 8th migrated to Sydney. And I've written extensively about them all, coming from Britain, England, Scotland, Ireland and Wales, and even Germany. And I've traced their lives in Victoria, and which covered a lot of Victorian history, and their descendants. Plus, I've done two local histories, and I'm on the third one now. So finding out, most of them were ordinary people coming to Victoria to try for a better life and selecting land and trying farming. And generally, they did have a better life, and especially for their descendants.
1: How fascinating. It's was it hard to do, or could you?
10: No, well, yeah. No, because I understand how to do family history, and I've done it extensively, and you could say I was a bit of an expert using the archives and records that we've got and our births, deaths and marriages. So that part was easy. And then I taught myself Victorian history and how to access the land files, which give you a lot of information. And it just goes from there. So one thing leads to another.
1: You are amazing, Margaret, absolutely amazing, and you deserve your OAM, which is absolutely incredible. Margaret Fleming has been awarded an OAM for her service to community history. Margaret, I believe you have done research on at least 2,000 sites in Melbourne, lots of buildings. Has that been interesting work?
10: I volunteer for the Royal Historical Society of Victoria, and I've been going at least one day a week for the last 18 years.
1: Yeah.
10: And my job is called Research for Site Searches, as in SIT,

0: developers and builders because they need a report for council on what's been built on the site before in case there was contamination. And I have been doing these reports on behalf of the Royal Historical Society for 18 years. And so I've done, in 18 years, I've probably done about 2,000. And as I drive around Melbourne, I sort of say to people, oh, I've done that site. I've done that site.
1: What's the most interesting site that you've researched?
0: It's a bit hard to say because there's a lot of sites in the CBD. In the middle of Bourke Street Mall, there was a redevelopment of four frontages opposite Maya. And these four frontages were office blocks and shops, and they've been turned into one big hotel.
1: Yeah.
0: And I did the site search for that. So I did the history, the built history of that site, and I've been watching it, the renovations going up and up and up and checking. And I've been checking all the time that what they've done with the facade, because they usually altered the facade. Anyway, they've kept it from the four old sites. So it still looks the same. But they haven't touched the David Jones site next to it, which has now been sold to Mecca. That's a beautiful site. And I've done Royal Parade as well.
1: Oh, it's incredible.
0: Royal Arcade, I mean. Yeah,
1: it's incredible, yeah. Margaret. So you found out 2 months ago. How good are you at keeping secrets?
0: Oh, not very good. Pretty hopeless.
1: Did you tell everyone?
0: I told one daughter, and then I said, oh, don't tell anyone. So then I managed to tell my other children, and then I managed to tell someone at the Royal Historical Society. But anyway, it's all exciting, and the children and grandchildren are coming over for lunch today to celebrate.
1: Oh, I was going to ask you what you're doing to celebrate. That is so lovely. So you're having a beautiful family lunch.
0: Mm. And I had a big, long phone call with Peter Sutton, who he has an RAM last year, who nominated me, and so I thank him.
1: Well, Margaret, it is a very special day for you, and it's just so lovely to see the work you've done recognised by getting an Order of Australia medal. Margaret Fleming, congratulations, and thank you for your time today.
0: Good, and thank you for contacting me.
1: No, it's an absolute pleasure. That is Margaret Fleming, who we found out.

0: 774.
1: And coming up next, the joy of music and songs with royal references in them. Chris Hollow wants yours. And John from Smartdale rang in with this one, which is a very good choice because it is Royals by Lorde.

0: Yeah, don't get more royal than that. That is Royals and a Lord. It's a quarter to two, and the Joy of Music is next. I'm thinking Queen, like, or Dancing Queen. I'm thinking Prince. Well, it's a royal word association. Chris Hollow wants your songs about royals on this King's birthday, 1300 222 774.
1: I'm drinking water because that makes me feel full.
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0: Excited about today because it's a holiday for most people, King's birthday, and not that I'm a royalist, but I've just thought that it would be an interesting way to get into some music today.
1: You don't have to be a royalist to like songs that have royals
0: no,
1: in them.
0: Exactly. And so, as you were mentioning before, it's kind of like a word association. So, you know, it's kings, queens, castles, knights, lords.
1: Lords, barons, a
0: Baron?
1: baron's, a baron's
0: Well,
1: royal, I don't know.
0: Yeah, they certainly are. And but I'd be, oh, the Red Baron,
1: Yeah,
0: yes.
1: would that be
0: So
1: included?
0: that would be included. So I'm looking forward to people kind of playing with us a little bit.
1: Yeah, give us a call, 1300 222 774. Any song about, as Chris said, word association, anything to do with royals.
0: Now, I did want to mention the Joy of Music going large last Thursday. It was very exciting to meet a lot of people. It was
1: It
0: about
1: really was.
0: 150 people in
1: Yeah, it was
0: the
1: lovely.
0: building.
1: And sorry to anyone who missed out, but we will hopefully do another one again.
0: I did enjoy meeting Lorraine's and Helen's and Susie's and Mark's and Elizabeth's and Jane's.
1: Yeah.
0: And that was times two and times three.
1: We've got a lot of Helens. We have indeed. No, it was a lot of fun. And thank you for those who came. And as I said, we will try and do another one for those who missed out.
0: Fantastic. Now, the first song that I'd like to start this with, the Beatles.
1: Can I tip we don't know it?
0: You will definitely know this song, although it was a secret song back in the day. I don't think it was listed on the album,
1: Why?
0: because it was kind of one of those ones where the record finishes and then it plays a little bit. Anyway, the song's called Her Majesty. It goes exactly like
1: The
0: this.
1: Beatles.

0: Oh, and a highlight for me at last week's Joy of Music special broadcast when the whole audience waved their arms to that beautiful song when our choir sang it. Christopher Hollow is here, my Arvo's producer, court jester, the king of wishful thinking.
1: Yes, Bridget.
0: Anything else you'd like to add to that, Christopher?
1: No, not necessarily, but I'm...

0: I bet no one's ever heard that song before except for you, Christopher.
1: Come on.
0: It is about Her Majesty, so I will give you that. Let's hear from Peter. He's got a royal song for us. G'day, Peter.
2: G'day, Bridget. Yes, back in 22, my musical colleague Graham McCoy and myself, we put together a song for the Queen's Platinum Jubilee celebrations. And we titled it Mrs. Windsor. It was played across England on community radio leading up to the celebrations. We wanted it. We're big fans of the Beatles. We wanted it to sound like it came out of 1967 and could have been on Sgt. Pepper. And if you give it a spin, you'll...
0: We don't have it, Peter, but are you somebody we should know if you're writing songs for the Queen?
2: No, we just... Well, I've been in the band, well, started back in 1967, actually. So I've been working at it for all this time. It's easy to get the song. It's on YouTube. There's a film clip to it.
0: All right, leave it with us, Peter. We will try and find it. Yeah, Mrs. Windsor. Okay, we'll try and find it on YouTube, Peter. Thank you. We go to Merv.

0: Chris, this is a song I knew when I was quite young, actually, from the 60s. I think it was back in the 60s, maybe even early 70s, called I'm Henry the Eighth, I Am by Herman's Hermits.
1: Fantastic. I reckon this is around about 1964, 65.
0: There we go. That'll probably be about it.
2: Here we go, Mert.

0: That's a ripper move. I love Herman's Hermits.
1: Terrific.
2: Well done, Merv. Well, Henry VIII actually is the inspiration for Six, the musical, which is coming back to Melbourne very soon.
0: Cannot wait. Can I have one?
2: Wait a second. Is this a trick question?
0: My royal song, Christopher, is this one by the Kings of Leon. What did you think?
2: I love that.
0: Kings of Leon, Kings of Leon.
2: Yeah.
0: Yeah.
2: Can I have one?
0: Let me think.
2: All right. Okay. So you've gone for the Kings of Leon, the band being the royal part. I'm going for something a little older that we know. Well, actually, have a listen to this. This is Gene Chandler singing a song that we all know. It's called... Ooh.

0: That is a...
1: You would know this song. It became quite famous for a shampoo ad in the 80s.
0: That's what I was thinking, Decor. That was that one, wasn't it? Okay, Gene Chandler, the Duke of Earl. Let us know your royal song. And we will play it, 1300 222 774. Okay, there are so many. Now, you've included castles because I assume, or people live in castles when they're royal, don't they?
1: I'll give you that. So one of the songs that that you wouldn't have heard, I know if you haven't heard Her Majesty by the Beatles and you don't know Duke of Earl by Gene Shanley, you're probably not going to know this one. But this is, again, stretching out, this is a thought starter. This is the Jimi Hendrix Experience off their second record, Axis Boulder's Love. So one of the songs that that you wouldn't have heard, I know if you haven't heard Her Majesty by the Beatles and you don't know Duke of Earl by Gene Shanley, you're probably not going to know this one. But this is, again, stretching out. This is a thought starter. This is the Jimi Hendrix Experience off their second record, Axis Boulder's Love. The song is called Castles Made of Sand.

0: Where do you get this stuff from? Where? How do you know that?
1: Well,
0: it's unbelievable. Well, can I do another Castle one, which someone has texted in? It is Ed Sheeran. I know how much you love him. This is Castle on the Hill.
2: Tasted the sweet perfume of the mountain grass I rolled down. I was younger then. Take me back to when I found my heart. Broke it here, made friends and lost.
0: How could you not love that? Christopher Hollow,
1: I do love it.
0: How could you not love that?
1: No, I've got my story with Ed Sheeran is I was working at a different radio station in the early
0: 2010s. And they overplayed it.
1: No, not at all. No, the story was this, that Ed Sheeran came in and he was in a very bad mood.
0: I don't believe that.
1: And then we did the interview with him and he ended up having such a good time that he hung out for about 4 or 5 hours in the office and took photos with everyone and became everyone's favourite, Ed Sheeran.
0: Oh, well, so why don't you like him?
1: No, I love him.
0: After that story. Oh, you do? Okay. Yeah. Well, Lois in Dalesford is suggesting Royal Telephone by Jimmy Little. Do you know that one?
1: I certainly do. So we were talking about this the other day when we were talking about crooners, and Jimmy Little's got such a beautiful, incredible velvet voice. Yeah.

0: Yeah.
1: Have we got that?
0: I'm not sure we do have that one, but I do think we might have this one for Marilyn. Hi, Marilyn. Hello.
2: Yeah, I'm here. What about King of the Road? Originally Roger Miller, but a whole lot of other people since.
1: Fantastic, Marilyn. This is an absolute gem of a song and one of Roger Miller's biggest, if not his biggest.
2: Right, there you go.
0: There you go, Marilyn. This is for you.
2: Thanks.

0: 2 hours.
1: Oh, yeah, that's a ripper. I love that one. We talked about it last week. God Save the Queen by the Sex Pistols. Remember that one?
2: I certainly do.
1: Anything by Queen, Killer Queen.
2: Yes.
1: Anything by Queen is acceptable. Let us know yours, 1300 222 774. There are just so many castles in the air.
2: Well,
1: Don McLean.
2: An interesting thought is that, say, for instance, a local artist here in Melbourne, Australia, Dave Graney, he had a band called the Coal Snakes. One of his bands after that was the Royal Dave Graney Show.
1: Mm.
2: And so, yeah, by just putting on Royal onto the front of it, it became, you know, much more heightened.
1: Regal. Yes, indeed.
2: And then, yeah, there's a guy called Jason Pierce who is in a band called Spiritualized. And he once told me that, like, you can write a song and you can have, you know, Let It Rain on Me as the lyric. But if you then go, Lord, let it rain on me,
1: then you get okay. Yeah. Interesting. Neville joins us from Maroubna. Hello, Neville.
3: Good afternoon, Bridget.
1: What have you got for us, Neville?
3: Oh, a favourite of mine, Don McLean, Castles in the Air.
2: Tell us about this song, Neville.
3: Oh, just it twings my heartstrings, I think, every time I hear it.

0: You go, Neville. Does that bring back happy memories?
1: Yeah, mate, a good one.
0: There we go. Anything Don McLean did in my
1: book. Got a beautiful voice.
0: Yeah, absolutely beautiful voice. Thank you, Neville, very much for your call. Lots of Castle songs coming in. Castles in the Sky. Jemmy from Wangaratta says, see a chandelier. Does a chandelier count as royal?
2: I'm going to say for Jemmy of Wangaratta, yes.
0: It does.
2: Yeah, because, it squeezes in.
0: Yeah, because they're rich.
2: Yeah.
0: And they do have those. Have we said Dancing Queen, the most obvious of all?
2: You have.
0: ABBA, yes. Dancing Queen, probably the most. We don't want to put Kings of Leon anymore, Kings of Leon. What about The King of Nothing by Seals and Crofts?
2: Yes.
0: What about that one? King of the Mountain, Midnight Oil. Yeah, the mountain. Is that that one?
2: It certainly is.
0: Royal songs. Let us know yours. Linda joins us from Shepparton, 1300 222 774. Good afternoon, Linda.
3: Hello, Al Stewart, Year of the Cat.
2: Now, Linda, can you...
0: the Royal Connection?
2: Can you... Yeah, can you give us a little bit of background here? No, the only reason I ask is because Al Stewart is the type of fellow that when I was growing up, he was in everyone's record collection, and The Year of the Cat was a huge record. But what's the royal connection?
3: The royal connection. I have to have a royal connection.
0: Linda, I love you. Well, you just actually wanted to hear Year of the Cat. Oh, that's fabulous. No, it's all yours.
3: No,
2: Linda, I've got the connection. I've got the connection for you. Because the Egyptians, they worship cats in a kind of regal, kind of royal way. And and that's why Year of the Cat works, because Al Stewart.
0: What Chris has done there is find a reason for Year of the Cat, Linda, and I am absolutely thrilled about that. That's the first time in the Joy of Music we've just had a random. I love it. Thank you, Christopher Hollow, our royal songs.
2: Royal watcher.
0: I've got to let you go because the sliders are about to slide in the Big Freeze 12. 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
1: This gentleman coming towards us said, "Ladies, I'd love to buy you a cup of coffee in memory of my mum." And he gave me a $10 note and just kept walking.
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2: Good afternoon, Nicholas Hines with ABC News. Celebrities have started making their way down the big freeze slide at the MCG to honour the late Neil Danaher ahead of this afternoon's traditional King's Birthday AFL clash. Costa Haratos is there.
3: 12 well-known Australians are sliding their way down into a pool of sub-zero waters, including Governor-General Sam Mostyn, comedian Andy Lee, and AFL legends Nathan Jones and Daisy Thomas. The ground is filling up with tens of thousands of Collingwood and Melbourne Football Club fans wearing blue beanies to honour the late Neil Danaher, who died 2 weeks ago. This traditional King's Birthday match has doubled as a fundraising effort for his charity Fight MND, which the 65-year-old battled for over a decade. Since forming in 2014, the charity has raised more than $150 million.
2: The federal opposition and government have united to condemn language used to describe Victorian Premier Jacinta Allan on political signs in Melbourne. Ms Allan says a mobile billboard featuring a doctored image of herself alongside the phrase "ditch the witch" is sexist and part of a corrosive political debate. Prime Minister Anthony Albanese says it's harmful language and called for the lowering of the temperature of the political discourse. Speaking to Sky News, Federal Senator and Deputy Liberal Leader Jane Hume says sexism has no place in politics.
4: I agree with both the Premier and the Prime Minister. I know that sounds unusual, but sexism has no place in politics. It's perfectly fair and reasonable to criticise a policy, but you don't need to go to gender in order to do that. Using sexist language is unacceptable.
2: World Vision says it's monitoring the situation in the Philippines after a magnitude 7.8 earthquake hit the southern Mindanao region. Local officials say at least five people have died and buildings have collapsed. Tsunami warnings were issued in the Philippines, neighbouring Indonesia, and by the US Tsunami Warning System, with people in coastal areas warned to move to higher ground. World Vision's Mindanao Field Operations Manager, Elizabeth Delgado, says the government is still doing assessments.
5: We're hoping, because it's still early, it's before 8 a.m., so I think people are still on the way to going to the office, going to their work. I mean, in terms of casualty, we're praying that it's lesser.
2: The Israeli military has launched retaliatory strikes on Iran after Tehran launched its first attack on Israel since the April ceasefire was agreed to. The BBC's Wira Davis has more.
6: Well, everybody in the region is again on tenterhooks tonight. It had been a very tense couple of days after the Israelis decided to go against Donald Trump's advice and they'd bombed Hezbollah targets in Beirut, killing two people. I think it became pretty apparent after that attack that Iran was going to take some retribution. The Iranians warned that this was not an isolated attack. It was, according to the Revolutionary Guard, the start of a week-long series of strikes against Israel.
2: Schmigadoon has won the Tony Award for Best Musical, topping a competitive field on Broadway's Biggest Night. Based on the television series, the musical is a send-up of Golden Age Broadway shows as the modern couple find themselves trapped in a musical theatre fantasy world. It was widely viewed as a leading contender after strong reviews and multiple nominations. The family of the late medical researcher Dr. Richard Scollier has accepted a federal government offer of a state funeral for the former Australian of the Year. Professor Scollier has died aged 59, 3 years after he was diagnosed with an aggressive brain cancer. He and colleague Georgina Long used their melanoma research findings to treat his tumour, for which they were named Australians of the Year in 2024. New South Wales Premier Chris Minns says Professor Scollier was a big, kind-hearted man who devoted his professional career to making life better for others.
7: I thought the way he handled the last few months had been really difficult, hard on him, hard on his family, but he never let that, I guess the weight of that diagnosis weigh on him. And I think as a way of living your life, he's been wonderful.
2: It's a cool to mild day across Victoria today, with some isolated light showers or drizzle along the ranges, dry and partly cloudy elsewhere across the state. Similar weather tomorrow, some patchy morning fog in the east, and then a mild and partly cloudy day with some isolated showers, mainly about the north of the state, and some isolated thunderstorms in the far north during the evening tomorrow. In Melbourne, partly cloudy this afternoon, a top of 17 today, and a sunny day tomorrow with a top of 19, but some showers on the way again on Wednesday. Showers increasing later in the day, a top of 19, and a possible shower on Thursday before mostly sunny conditions return towards the end of the week. Right now in Melbourne, it's 15 degrees. ABC News.
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13: And thank you for your company for afternoons on this King's Birthday public holiday. And it is a sea of blue at the MCG. Blue beanies everywhere for the MND fight. And, of course, after the passing of the wonderful Neil Danaher. And the big freeze. The sliders are about to slide. But if you want to keep on listening to us afternoons on 774, you will need to switch to ABC Melbourne on your digital channel or look for 774 on your Listen app. If not, if you want to go to the Collingwood Melbourne game, then you can keep listening here. Big freeze 12. Bridget Duclos with you on this lovely afternoon. And coming up, we have a lot more. We're going to go birds with Grania Cleary. Anything you want to know about birds. Sean Dooley's off somewhere in a sewerage plant. So Grania kindly stepping in for him today. We're going to tell you what to watch with Wenli Ma, the culture editor of The Nightly. There is a massive show all the young people in the office are talking about off campus. And love to know if you've seen Ground Up, which is a new ABC comedy with Sam Pang. We'll be talking about what to watch. And then, of course, your last chance to get tickets, two tickets to Engelbert Humperdinck, who's coming here in July to Hamer Hall. All you've got to do is tell us these seven songs in 7 seconds.
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13: Interestingly enough, one of those songs we had a caller about this afternoon after I rudely accused Chris Hollow, saying no one will know that. I'm wrong. We have been talking the joy of music, celebrating songs about royalty. Here are some of the suggestions that have come in. The King of Pain by Police. Thank you very much, Jim. Two Princes from Anna. Queens of the Stone Age, and that's from Zen. This one I like, B.B. King and the Corgis, and from Gab, Little Queenie, Rolling Stones. But surely one of the most famous has to be this one from ABBA. Here is Dancing Queen.

0: 774 ABC Melbourne and Victoria. Bridget Duclos with you this afternoon. And that was probably one of the best royal songs, Dancing Queen by ABBA, requested by Jenny from Fitzroy, one of our beloved long-time listeners. So, Jenny, hope you enjoyed that one. Now, we have, of course, moved on to digital. So give us a text just to let us know that you are listening, 0437 774 774, because, of course, the big freeze, the slide and the football is on the normal channel, but we'd love to hear from you. Text us and say hi. 0437 774 774. And next, if you have any questions about birds, we have the lovely Dr. Gráinne Cleary, who is a wildlife ecologist, the author of Why Do Birds Sing. She's in to help you out.
1: Meet the

0: Yes, 1300 222 774. If you have any questions for our next guest, who is the mother of two galahs, she has written the beautiful book, Why Do Birds Sing? She's a wildlife ecologist. She is Dr. Gráinne Cleary. Hello, Gráinne. Lovely to see you.
1: Thank you so much for having me on this beautiful day.
0: Is it beautiful out there? I haven't been out yet. Does it look nice?
1: Oh, so nice out.
0: Oh, well, that's very good for the big freeze. Now, Gráinne, it's great to see you and thank you for being here. You wanted to bring in your two galahs today. Just take us through your galahs, their names, and tell us a bit about them.
1: So some of you might have seen me walking around with them around Richmond. They're known well in the Richmond area, and we've recently moved to Hawthorne, and the galahs have come with us. And we got these galahs from, you can actually keep them, so you can get them from a pet shop, and we've had them now for 6 years. One's six and one is five, and they're two boys.
0: They're brothers?
1: Yeah. Well, we got them at different times, but they're two boys. And they just rule our lives.
0: How big are they?
1: They're the size of a galah, like that size. The normal size of galah. We bring them for walks and we meet the outside galahs.
0: How do you take them out?
1: So they're on little harnesses that go over their head and over their wing, and then they sit on your shoulder and you have a little lead.
0: Yes.
1: And it's, you know, they'll get a fright every now and again, like bright colours frighten them. So like if a postie goes by or a tradie with a bright orange or bright yellow, that they'll go flapping. So you kind of have to pull them out of the sky and take them back here.
0: What sort of comments do you get, Gráinne, when you wander around?
1: Oh, people are like, oh my God, you've made my day. Oh, this is something you never see this. Or, only in Richmond you'll see this. I bring them into Dan Murphy's. They're well known in Dan Murphy's and into the AGA and that. And they just love it. They're hours of entertainment, but they are very, very high maintenance. They're like three-year-olds with chainsaws for beaks and scissors for feet. Like, you cannot let them alone. It's like when it goes quiet, you're like, oh my God, what are they doing? Where are they?
0: Do they fly around the house?
1: Yes.
0: Yeah. And what about their droppings?
1: Yes. So we just go around cleaning up after them. That's okay. Just what you do. And we have to make them a special diet. So we, you know, we make this vegan pulses and vegetables.
0: Oh my goodness,
1: and a big,
0: me. Yeah. This is a full-time job.
1: It really is.
0: I am with Dr. Gráinne Cleary. She is here to talk birds. So please, if you have any questions, give us a call, 1300 222 774. Actually, Fiona's on the line. Let's chat to Fiona. Hi.
2: Hi there, guys. I walk along St Kilda Road each day, and there's three corellas that fly down and then they run towards me, and one of them will take sunflower seeds and an almond from my hand. And I mean, how is that possible? Like, is that unusual for a wild bird to, if the two of them won't, but that one does, and it just struts up, and some people are forever taking photos. And, I mean, it just gives me so much joy, and I just wondered if you thought, would they have originally been pets or what?
1: So the first thing is it could have been originally a pet, or the second thing is it was fed somewhere else, so it knows people aren't dangerous and it learns to approach people to get food, and they would even recognise certain individuals who would feed them and would keep trying their luck. And if, you know, one person gives them food, they'll try it with someone else as well. But it is absolutely magic, and it's part of their adaptability to urban areas. It's they're not frightened of humans. They know most humans aren't going to hurt them, and they interact with us like that. It's absolutely magic.
2: Oh, it really is. And so they're just, then they run after me when I've fed them, and I believe is enough, because then they run along after me.
1: Oh, so yeah, yeah.
2: They don't fly, they run.
1: Oh, yeah, and they look so cute when they run, don't they?
2: Oh, they look absolutely gorgeous. It gives me the greatest sense of joy.
0: Oh,
2: so
0: Fiona, lucky
2: yes.
0: You.
2: I know. I love it. Makes my day.
0: Thank you very much for your call, Fiona. If you've got a question for Dr. Gráinne Cleary, give us a ring. All about birds. 1300 222 774. I just have to break in 1 minute because we do have a traffic alert. Andrea, hello.
3: Yeah, hi, Bridget.
0: What's going on?
3: Yeah, just looks like a nasty accident involving a motorcyclist on the South Gippsland Highway.

0: way. It's on the heading towards Melbourne from Phillip Island.
1: Yes, inbound.
0: And it's about a kilometre on the Phillip Island side of the Cooey Rup roundabout.
1: Yep, I know exactly where you are. And is traffic? Traffic's obviously. Are there fire? Police? Ambulances there?
0: Look, we passed it about 10 minutes ago, and there was no one there at the moment. We could see police on their way. But the traffic was already, imagine at the end of a long weekend.
1: Oh, I can only imagine. Andrea, look, thank you for alerting us, because there will be a lot of people trying to get home from Phillip Island. So that is outbound. There has been a nasty accident on the South Gippsland Freeway. So maybe try and avoid that if you can. And just quickly, we're hearing that an hour before the game at the MCG, every Big Freeze beanie has been sold. That is amazing. Just shows the impact of Neil Danaher at the Melbourne and Collingwood game. But back to Dr. Gráinne Cleary, who's here to talk birds. Any questions you've got, 1300 222 774. Gráinne, the name of your galahs, please.
2: Louis and Dusty Rose.
1: Louis and who?
2: Louis and Dusty Rose.
1: Dusty Rose.
2: Dusty Rays.
1: Rays, sorry.
2: Rose, I just say with an English accent. Oh. Rays, yes.
1: All right. So, Gráinne, I know you love your birds and you spend your life researching, writing books about birds. Why galahs? You could have had any bird.
2: So I originally had a cockatiel, and I had the cockatiel when we first came over to Australia, and I had her for 15 years and I loved her. She was my child. And then she up and died on me. Absolutely heartbroken. I've got her tattoo of her feet on my shoulder. Her feet, and I got her ashes put into it. So her ashes are in the tattoo on my shoulder.
1: They injected the ashes
2: into the ink. So you cremate it. And you can do this with people as well. You can get a little bit of the ash and it goes into the gun with the ink.
1: I did not know that. That is amazing. So you have your beautiful, that's so sad.
2: And then, the house was just so quiet. And we went and we looked and they were kind of looking at budgies. But after a cockatiel and intelligence, I was like, I don't really want a budgie. And of course, I would have loved a sulfy, like a sulfur crested cockatoo. But you need a license for them in certain areas because it can be so loud. So we were like, okay, the galahs. And we just fell in love with them. Like they really are.
1: 1300 222 774 if you've got any questions for Dr. Gráinne Cleary about birds. And maybe they might be questions about birds to have in the house, which birds are the best pets, I suppose. You'd know that. Some birds are much better pets than others.
2: So birds are really complicated. The average bird is rehoused up to 11 times in its life.
1: Why? Because they're not wanted?
2: Because they're so difficult. So we're mammals, obs, and they're birds, and we can treat them like we would with a cat and dog, like kissing them, stroking them, petting them under the wing. But the bird can see that as a kind of mating behaviour, and it can get very dominant over you. And when you leave the room, it cries after you, it calls after you. So my husband leaves the house, the bloody thing cries, screams after him. And I'm like, oi, Dr. Gráinne Cleary is here. Will you give me some attention? And he's just crying for my husband. So they can be tricky and it can be very loud. And so they are hard work. So they're not an easy pet. And they're so long lived as well.
1: Are there some, obviously some birds you couldn't have as a pet. But the best ones are the galahs, the cockatoos.
2: The budgies, all those ones. The conyers are Indian, and the ringneck parrots as well come in. And we have South American ones as well. But I had to get an Aussie. I mean, I wasn't going to be over here working with birds and have a bloody South American bird on me.
1: Fair enough. 1300 222 774 is our phone number. Love to hear from you. If you have a question about birds, Tony's on the line from Bitton. Hello, Tony.
3: We have a few kookaburras, and when I have my lunch, I feed them lamb mince meat, but they look in as though do they recognise your face, kookaburras?
2: Now, it hasn't been proven, but I think they do. Research, like what we hear from the public, would suggest they do, or they would recognise your voice. They'd recognise your voice as well, and like your certain aspects of you that are put together and say, oh, that's your man who gives us a lovely bit of meat.
3: Yes, okay. Yeah, because they always seem to come in the late afternoon.
2: They'd come to check on you because they would know, and they'd be watching, and they would know the time of day from the sun and that. And they'd say, oh, he should be about now. And they'd go check in on you.
3: All right. Thanks, Cronje.
1: You are hey, being Katie. Watched, Tony. Just remember that.
3: I know.
1: And keep up the lamb mince work. That is absolutely fabulous. 1300 222 774 your bird questions. Got this text from Trudy Grania. My mother had an African grey, love of her life, but she refused to clip his wings. He got spooked and flew off. She was devastated. Is that something that can happen?
2: Oh, yeah, yeah. And that is really, really hard because that can happen, yeah. And they go. So you always get your bird microchipped because if it does turn up, the vets will often microchip it to see, scan it to see a microchip in it and the bird can be returned to you. But yeah, it can. And oh, I hate hearing those stories. My heart goes out to your mum.
1: Oh, it's terrible. Terrible, isn't it? Dr. Grania Cleary, she is a wildlife ecologist. She's the author of Why Do Birds Sing? We actually did Bird Song on Thursday when we were talking about the joy of music. And the Magpies song came up as one of the most popular. Would you agree with that?
2: Oh, God, yeah. Oh, absolutely. It's my favourite sound. And up there as well would be the butcher bird. Like I was listening to the song of the nightingale, a European bird, the other day. My husband wanted to hear it. And, you know, this would be the song you'd grow up, you know, saying, oh, it's the best song in the world, the song of the nightingale. We write music around it. No, not when you have the butcher bird and the magpie. You know, much better singers.
1: Yeah.
2: Absolutely. And, you know, the way they learn the song as well, it's you know, so important that we have these accents in different areas where the song differs just depending on where you are. So there can be regional differences in the songs.
1: Okay, we'd love to know what your favourite bird song is. There are so many. Any calls for Grania? 1300 222 774. Grania, when you did your book, Why Do Birds Sing? Did you get to the bottom of why they sing?
2: I did. That's the title. And yeah, and as I knew going in. But it was more about how much we underestimate their song and how it's learned and the impact Australia has had on the origin of song in itself. And
1: especially
2: with females singing here. So when a lot of studies around bird songs were done in Europe, were done in America, and the female usually doesn't sing there. So it was assumed that the female doesn't sing and doesn't have
1: Sean Dooley told us that, was only the men sing, the males. Yeah.
2: But so and Australia's birds for a long time was seen as relatively, you know, recent offshoots of these brilliant European birds. I mean, what the hell could Australia teach us? They originated here, for God's sake. Our female magpies sing, they even sing more so than the males at times. So yeah, so there was a lot that once we started looking at Australia, it just opened up so much more. And especially the whole idea of the female singing to the egg. So while the young is still in the egg, actually that soundscape that develops. So, you know, the female could have a lot more to do with actually developing song while the bird, the embryo.
1: So they deliberately sing to their babies in the eggs?
2: Well, we know, yeah, because we know about the fairy wren will give the young a password, will sing a password to the eggs. And this is to stop cuckoos from laying the egg because the cuckoo's chick doesn't have time to learn the song because they're laid relatively late. And the female, meanwhile, has been teaching her eggs this song. So when they hatch, they call this particular note and the female knows, yep, they're mine. And if it doesn't sing, she'll know, no, that's an invader. That's a cuckoo.
1: Dr. Grania Cleary is my special guest. We'd love to hear from you. 1300 222 774. Now, Grania, you said you've moved from Richmond to Hawthorne. Is that a big thing? You're seeing different bird life?
2: I am totally. So in fairness, in Richmond, we lived in one of those townhouses, or, you know, or one of those old cottages, should I say. So it was a bit of a cave and we moved up onto a unit high up and we have this great view of the city and this big window that the bird cage is in front of. And we've had sulfur-crested cockatoos come over and they landed right, you know, right on this windowsill and the glass lost it, flew around, alarm calls. We're like, oh my God, will you shut up? And they just, they running stuff. And then we have lapwings, the lapwings, you know, they make that when they're frightened. We've had them come up and swoop as well. The birds lost it. We had the hot air balloons arrive. Oh my God.
1: What do they think of the hot air balloons?
2: Oh, the sound, especially when they make that sound that the flames come up. Oh, they lost it. Do laps around the apartment. And I'm like, oh, the neighbours, what must they think?
1: Oh, this is so funny. I can only imagine how noisy your household is.
2: Oh my God, it's so noisy.
1: Matthew joins us from Queensland. Welcome, Matthew.
4: Yeah, g'day.
1: Hi, what would you like to say?
4: I agree with Grania. I love butcher birds as well. They're a fantastic songbird.
1: Yeah, is that your favourite?
4: Yeah. I listen to them up in Queensland, and they're pretty ferocious though. Like They attack other birds, like other birds' nests and all that, but they've got a beautiful voice for sure.
2: Yeah, yeah. Oh, they do, they do. And don't forget, they learned that song. So that's a song that's learned and then practiced, and then they'll improvise their own bits into it. It's absolutely fabulous.
4: Yeah, 100%.
1: All right, have a listen to this one. This is one of the butcher birds. This is the pied butcher bird. Have a listen. That's that one. Now that we've got the black butcher bird. And this one's a grey butcher bird. Which is your favourite? Which one do you like best, Matthew?
4: Oh, I listen to them in the morning and I love, and you know, they fly in on my property and... Yeah, I don't know which butcher bird's which, but I know they've got a fantastic song, you know, voice.
1: Can you tell them apart? Thank you, Matthew. Gronje, can you tell those apart?
2: Oh, not that well. I wouldn't be that well, and because I can fairy a bit.
1: Well,
2: but, yeah, bloody great song.
1: A text from Judith. They've got little thornbills in their garden, and they sound like canaries. Just to give people an idea for such a tiny little bird about the size of your thumb, they're incredible. I'm entranced. Wow.
2: The thornbills.
1: Yeah, are they that little?
2: They can get that size. I'm saying they'd be a little bit bigger than that now. Maybe around fairy wren size, maybe.
1: Yeah.
2: But yeah, you'll often see them mix in with the fairy wrens. And especially during this time of the year when territories are kind of relaxed, they'll form mixed flocks together where they look for new food. Yep. So this time of the year, insects will kind of be out of season. So they'll be looking more at berries, looking more at little leaves, looking at kind of what's around bushes. So they kind of change their diet from when they're breeding, where insects and insect larvae will be much more important. So, you know, birds do change their food at different times of the year, which is why we see them moving about. So at this moment, we have a lot of corellas in Melbourne because, you know, they're looking for the food. They're eating the liquid amber and that, and they're utilising the urban areas to get these foods that is an exotic plant itself, a native feeding on it. So,
1: okay.
2: Yeah.
1: Here's a listen to the, is this the superb thorn, superb fairy wren. I think there's a few bees in the background too.
2: Yeah, can you hear that?
1: Can you hear a buzzing?
2: Yeah,
1: Louise is in Elwood. Louise, hello.
5: Hi.
1: What would you like to say?
5: I'm just wondering whether magpies, if they're driven away from their home for a couple of years, for say, do they come back? The reason I'm asking is I belong to a sporting club in Elwood and we have very friendly magpies that we interact with. We only feed them occasionally, not rubbish, the proper stuff that we were told to. But when the area is bulldozed for major works for Melbourne Water, some of their trees and all of our clubhouse and the whole area and everything is going to be a huge work site for a couple of years. So if they fly away, do they come back?
2: So it depends on what's left there, what kind of habitat is left and if they can survive there, or it might be they might go and find a different territory and different magpies will move in, or they might hang around and see can they adapt while the work is happening, because, you know, to hold a territory, you don't, once the birds have it, they don't want to let it go. So it might take them a while to leave and it will only be if they really have to, such as when it comes to breeding time and they can't nest in a tree. But the great thing about magpies is they are very adaptable. And even if those magpies do move out, you probably will get new ones in once the building work has settled down.
5: Oh, okay, that's good. But we would like our family back.
2: Yeah,
5: we've had them around for years and
2: years. They will want to go because they'll know the area and they'll know who's safe. So they will put in a fight for it. So, you know, fingers crossed that they can stay.
5: Thank you.
1: Thank you, Thank Louise. You. Yeah, let's hope that your magpies do stay through or at least come back. Gronje, so much to talk about with birds. I've become a bird watcher. You'll be pleased to know.
2: Oh, have you? You're enjoying your birds.
1: I have indeed. Tell me, do your galahs, Louie and Dusty Ray, raises, do they go in the car?
2: They do.
1: Yeah. How do you transport them?
2: So they sit on the shoulder. one on my shoulder, one on Phil's shoulder.
1: Do you ever get pulled up by the police wondering what the hell?
2: No. They're on harnesses. They're all really safe.
1: Well, it's absolutely lovely to see you again, Grania. You've done a couple of books now. Have you got another one in the
2: I've got three out there. So I'm just kind of taking a breath at the moment and thinking about the next one. But it's going to have pigeons in it because I think that pigeon is such an underappreciated bird.
1: What, pigeons?
2: It's pigeons.
1: Pigeons. I thought you said pages.
2: Pigeons.
1: I was thinking, I'm sure books have pages. Just a text here from

0: Kirsten. I love Grania. The passion, the enthusiasm, nothing beats it. So that's lovely.
1: Thank you.
0: Yeah, no, it is always very nice to talk to you. Grania, Dr. Grania Cleary, wildlife ecologist and author of Why Do Birds Sing? Thank you, and we look forward to seeing you shortly.
1: Yes, I hope to come back soon. Good. Have a great one.
0: Good on you. Next time we'll make sure the galahs can come. We'll get permission. Thank you, Grania, very much. Still to come next, we are going to talk about what to watch with the Nightly's Wenli Ma, and then the Monday Music Mash. Now, this is the greatest audio puzzle in the radio world. It's basically seven songs in 7 seconds, and for our winner, those final two tickets to the King of Romance, Engelbert Humperdinck. Here, have a listen.
2: Second verse, same as the first.
0: Okay, that is coming up at about 2:45. But next, what to watch.

0: Joe Cocker, he's feeling all right, as are we on this King's Birthday holiday. It is 22 to 3. Bridget Duclos with you this afternoon. And the big freeze, the slide is on at the moment, and some lovely texts coming through talking about the strength of the Danaher children and how wonderful they are. So we do pay tribute to them at a time where they must be feeling, you know, pretty sad with their father gone, but it is just lovely to see it. And as I said, all the beanies sold out. So that is a wonderful thing, the big freeze at the MCG. But you might be watching that and listening to us at the same time. That's what we'd like to think. So coming up, we want to know a couple of things. We want to know, have you seen the new ABC show, Ground Up? It stars our very own Lucy Durack. We're calling her our very own now after she brought her choir in. And Sam Pang. It was on last night. Really interested to know what you make of it. 1300 222 774. Wendley Ma will be in next. And then after that, the last chance for those Engelbert Humperdinck tickets with the Monday Music Mash.
1: Home, no poo. Second verse, same as the first.
0: I've just realised two of the songs in the Music Mash, there are seven in 7 seconds, I've just realised two of them we have talked about today in the joy of music. There's a little clue. So get ready. What do you want to watch? What questions have you got about anything TV or movies? And have you seen Ground Up? 1300 222 774.
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0: Yes, it's time for What to Watch, and we are very thankful to Wenley Ma, the culture editor of The Nightly, for coming to talk to us on her day of rest, as in
9: Hello.
0: A public holiday. How are you, Wenley?
9: It's a public holiday. I'm well.
0: That's good. Now, I've got to tell you, every single, I'm going to say young person and some old, but every single young person in this office here at the ABC cannot stop talking about a show called Off Campus. Have you seen it?
9: I have seen it, but I've only seen it once because I actually know a couple of people who watched it twice over in that first weekend
0: I know.
9: Alone.
0: Why? What is it about it? What's going on?
9: It is very much part of a popular wave at the moment, the young adult romance. So things like The Summer I Turned Pretty, arguably Heated Rivalry, Bridgerton, like there are these shows that are so unapologetically romantic and very much aimed towards younger women and, you know, older women as well, that have really sparked a lot of cultural conversation. And I think, you know, if that when there's a trend, you can get swept up in it, especially when it's something that is as frothy as romance tends to be. So I think part of that is with Off Campus. It is set at an American university. It's about a young woman who has a crush on this, like, musician guy who's actually played by an Australian actor, Josh Houston. And at the same time, she meets a hockey player, hockey obviously being the sport du jour for young romances. And they pretend to be in a relationship to try and spark some jealousy in the other guy.
0: Ooh.
9: Unsurprisingly, the fake relationship becomes a real relationship. It's not a story that is particularly new, but I think there are some things the show is doing that is a little more fresh. There is, you know, about midway through the season, a very actually, personally for me, like I've never really quite seen a scene like this in terms of a very sensitive and tender portrayal of masturbation and desire. And, you know, it takes a little while to get to that point because I have to admit, I was quite bored at the beginning and I'm not sure I would have kept going with the show if I didn't have to, but it got to that point and I was like, okay, I see why people are really into this because it's originally based on a book series.
0: Yeah.
9: And so that, is, I think, part of it is that they do very sensitively also handle a storyline around sexual assault, and that, you know, I think that is not something we necessarily would have seen on TV 15, 20 years ago. But is it as hot as, like, say, Heated Rivalry was, which was the LGBTQI hockey romance from over Christmas? I'm not sure that it is, but it definitely has wide appeal.
0: Well, not according to the youngsters with me. They say it is definitely hotter. But
9: hotter.
0: They also tell me, which I like the sound of, that it's a lot less toxic than some of the romances we've seen in the past, and that the relationships are quite progressive. Would you agree with that?
9: Yeah. Absolutely, most definitely. But I want to just offer a counterpoint, because I saw the American author R.F. Kuan, who's actually only 29 years old. That was something that, like, completely blew me away. So she wrote, like, Yellowface and Catapesis, and she actually made an interesting point, which is, like, you know, romantic comedies and romantic dramas, all these characters are a little too perfect and nice. When you think back to, like, when Harry met Sally, those two were really annoying. They were, you know, sometimes a little bit of an a-hole, but part of it is the growth in the story and how they change each other. And I thought, you know what? She's right. And in things like Off Campus and Heated Rivalry and Bridgerton, some of these characters are too nice.
0: Oh, this is interesting. Off Campus, my partner's going away for 10 days and I am going to jump on, because I've got a feeling it's not going to be his thing. So thank you very much. Just so I can talk to the kids in the office, if nothing else. That is great, Wendy. Thank you. Now, you've been to see a film, The Christophers. Is this the one with Ian McKellen?
9: Yes, it's a Steven Soderbergh movie, and it has Ian McKellen and Michaela Cole, who made I May Destroy You. She's a wonderfully talented filmmaker and actor, and it's mostly just the two of them. So he plays an artist in his later years, hasn't really produced anything new for a while, but a few decades ago, so his character is named Julian. Julian had made these three series of artworks called The Christophers, who was based on his lover at the time. And the first two sets of artworks are very renowned, and, you know, one piece will sell for like £2 million. And the rumor is that he has the third unfinished set in his house, but he's not someone who's doing it anymore. So his estranged children, who are rat bags, played by Jessica Gunning and James Corden, hires Michaela Cole's character to basically pretend to be his assistant, and then secretly finish these artworks, which is essentially forgery, so that after his death they could be found and the kids could sell them off. So that's the premise of it.
0: Interesting.
9: Very interesting, but what you get is this actually very funny and also low-key but very emotional for Steven Soderbergh. Sometimes his movies are a little bit at a distance. Drama between these two artists, and really talking about kind of like purpose and creativity, and also how we relate to our own artistic creations and how we relate to each other. I thought it was a beautifully performed piece, and it's just one of those, you know, more quiet dramas where obviously no car chases, nothing blows up, and a performance piece. I really liked The Christophers.
0: Oh, interesting. Well, my producer, Christopher Hollow, went to see it, and I think he went because he thought it was about him being called The Christophers. I still haven't got to the bottom of that one. Now, Wen Lima, who is, of course, a culture editor at the Nightly, I've got to tell you, last night we started Cape Fear. Now, I'm gonna dob my partner in here. He, after I reckon 4.5 minutes, said, "I cannot watch this anymore. I'm scared already."
9: Only 4.5 minutes. He didn't even get to the jump scare fake out.
0: No, is it more terrifying than that Robert De Niro film about it?
9: I don't think it is, because the Robert De Niro film is, you know, 2 hours, so everything sort of really condensed, and there is this very terrifying simplicity to the two movie versions, because there was also another version with Gregory Peck as the lead character rather than just as a cameo, is that there is this deranged, menacing psychopath, and he's after a family, and that is kind of the dynamic. And, you know, you see this figure coming this whole time, and it's very intense. Whereas now this is a television show, and it's stretched out over 10 hours. So there are actually a lot more moments of up and down, of reprieve, of being able to breathe a little bit. Mm. I think, though, Javier Bardem is very effective in the role that De Niro had previously played. But because I think they have that extended runtime, they have added a lot more other characters and complexities.
0: Yes, I noticed that they had a son as well as a daughter.
9: A son and a daughter. And I think it's interesting that they don't really stake out, certainly not in the preview review episodes that we were given, whether or not that the character, the Javier Bardem character, is guilty of the original crime that he was sent to prison for. He's certainly guilty of other things since he's come out, terrorizing the lawyer's family, which is actually a bit of a gender swap. Amy Adams now plays.

0: plays that character.
1: Mm.
0: And so you are, as think I think as an audience member, left sort of a bit more discombobulated in that it's not really clear what's going on, but it's very, I think it's very well made, and it's still got those Hitchcockian overtones that stretches all the way back to the original movie that was made in, I think it was the 60s and
1: Yes, I've
0: 70s,
1: seen
0: with
1: that
0: that
1: too.
0: Bernard.
1: Oh, all right, fabulous. Now, when Lee last night started on the ABC, of course, Ground Up with Sam Pang, I didn't see it. I didn't get a chance. I was too busy running away from Cape Fear. What is it like? What did you make of it?
0: Oh, it's a very classic dry ABC comedy, very workplacey. Of course, this is the story about whether or not they can launch an AFL team in Tasmania, and the promise of a new stadium at the cost of so much money, which of course is a real life live wire thing going down in our southern neighbor state. And so you've got Sam Pang playing the CEO of the team that is not yet completely formed. It has utopia vibes for me, for sure.
1: Yep.
0: And I think even if you're not a big AFL fan, which is blasphemous to a Melbourne audience,
1: Which you are
0: in the
1: not.
0: same which
1: Own up.
0: I know nothing about sport of any kind, and I think that's okay, because you didn't have to be like an infrastructure fan to get Utopia, so you don't have to be an AFL fan to get Ground Up.
1: Okay, good. So you enjoyed it.
0: Very funny,
1: All right.
0: very Australian in a good way.
1: Yeah. All right. That is lovely to hear. Wenli, we'll let you go and enjoy your day off. Thank you so much.
0: Thank you.
1: Wenli, my culture editor at The Nightly with What to Watch. We have talked about Off Campus, The Christophers, which is a film, Cape Fear, which is on Apple TV, and Ground Up, the new Sam Pang comedy on the ABC. It's time now to play the Monday Music Mash. All you've got to do is have a listen. There are seven songs in 7 seconds. You don't have to know them all. You can just know one, and then give us a call on 1300 222 774. Have I mentioned I have the last two tickets to Engelbert Humperdinck? Have a listen.
2: 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Second verse, same as the first.
1: Yes, get on board the Monday Music Mash, 1300 222 774.

0: Ah, yes, the Thompson twins here on 774 ABC Melbourne and Victoria. It is 7 minutes to three and it is time to play the Monday Music Mash. Have a listen to tickets to Engels. That's who I call Engelbert Humperdinck now because I know him quite well. The King of Romance, the last two tickets. Tell us these 7 seconds or just a couple of them. Seven songs in 7 seconds. Have a listen.
1: Second verse, same as the first.
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0: Time for the Monday Music Mash. 1300 222 774. Do you want a couple of tickets to see Engelbert Humperdinck? Hello, Harry. How are you?
8: Good, Bridge. How are you, mate?
0: I'm very well, thank you. Lovely to chat to you on this public holiday. Tell us, have you got any idea about the mash? Do you need to hear it again?
8: Maybe one more time, but I think I've got a few.
0: All right, have a listen, Harry.
1: Second verse, same as the first.
0: Okay, Harry, have a go. The Monday Music Mash, what do you got?
8: I think the first one's Dancing Queen, which was in your previous thing.
0: Yes, ABBA's Dancing Queen is number one. Nice work.
8: King of the Road.
0: King of the Road. Can you tell me by who, Harry?
8: King of the Road by Roger
0: Miller.
8: Miller.
0: Yes, very nice. That is number six. Well done.
8: Two Princes, that was also mentioned, I think.
0: Yes.
8: Someone else later on.
0: Do you know who sung that?
8: I struggle with that. Two Princes by... not too sure, actually.
0: I'm giving you it. It's the Spin Doctors. I'm letting you know. It's a public holiday. I've got to be kind today.
8: Good on you.
0: Okay, you've got number five. Got number one, five, and six. Anything else, Harry? One more for me.
8: There was a Queen song. Could you play it again? The last time.
0: Have a listen.
1: Second verse, same as the first.
0: Okay. Any more for me? Yeah. You're going well, Harry. You've got three.
8: I think it's Queen, I Want to Break Free.
0: Yes, number two is Queen, I Want to Break Free. We are looking for three, four and seven. Harry, what have you got left?
8: I think the last one I've got is like Driver's Seat.
0: No. Oh, Harry, it's been a joy, but I'm going to have to let you go. Thank you. Thank you, Harry, very much for playing. Clay, hello. Can you help us out here, Clay? It's the Monday Music Mash. We've got number one, two, five and six.
9: Well, I've only got one because he got all the others I got, but I've also got Henry VIII by Hermes Hermits.
0: Oh, that's number seven. That's number seven. Very nice, Clay. All right, I'm going to give it to you one more time. 1300 222 774. Have a listen, Clay.
1: Second verse, same as the first.
0: Okay, what do you think, Clay?
9: Even harder to get on a phone speaker than on the TV speaker.
0: All right.
9: No, I'm not hearing them.
0: All right. I'm going to give you number three on its own. Have a listen, Clay.
9: Oh, it's My Sweet Lord by George Harrison.
0: Yes. Okay. Now, that leaves us with number four. Have a listen. We really want to give away these humpered tickets.
9: Yeah, okay.
0: Number four.
9: I've got to give it to somebody else, Bridge.
0: Oh, there is a theme. I'm going to get one last chance. Yeah, it's Royalish.
9: Okay.
0: No.
9: Can I hear it again?
0: Hear it again.
9: Nah, not getting it. Sorry, okay. Mate.
0: That's all right, Clay. Thank you very much for playing.
9: See you, Bridge.
0: Do you know what I'm going to do here? I'm going to hold those Engelbert tickets till tomorrow. I am not going to have a winner, but thank you very much to Clay and Harry. Charlie Pickering, about to take over Drive in a minute. You knew a couple of those, didn't you?
10: I knew the George Harrison. What do we miss?
0: Do you know
10: what,
0: number what, four? What?
10: Yeah, it's God Save the Queen by Sex Pistols.
0: Okay, Charlie. No, I can't give the tickets to you, Charlie, but
10: I know,
0: thank you very much.
10: It's a shame. I'm a big Humperdinck
0: for
10: fan.
0: For solving the Monday Music Mash. And you can say it. which helps. I've been struggling with the name Humperdinck, and we won't go there again. Charlie Pickering is a much easier name to say. How are you? And
5: I'm pretty
0: what's
5: good.
0: On today on this beautiful Monday?
10: What is on today? We're going to be having a look at the Big Freeze, the legacy of Neil Danaher.
0: Amazing.
10: That's been captivating. I was at the footy last night, and the kids that I took to the footy were as excited to see a tribute to Neil Danaher as they were for the game itself.
0: It's just amazing, isn't it? Looking at the MCG today, it makes you want to cry. All those beautiful blue beanies. So I'm glad you're going to be talking about that. It's incredible.
10: I'm going to be speaking to the head of ticketing for Mikey.
0: Ooh.
10: And I want to get an answer. Like, tapping on with your key card, great. Just wondering why we can't just have a little button you push and go concession. Because if you're a concession traveller, you can't
0: hard.
10: Do it.
0: It's not that hard.
10: Yeah. Going to try and get an answer.
0: Please get an answer for us. Charlie Pickering on your drive show coming up just after the news. A big thank you. Happy King's birthday. See you tomorrow.
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14: Good afternoon, Nicholas Hines with ABC News. Air defence sirens are sounding in the Israeli city of Tel Aviv as the Israeli military warns it's detected a missile launched from Yemen. It comes after Israel launched retaliatory strikes on Iran, with explosions reported in Isfahan, Tabriz and Tehran. Earlier, Iran launched a series of missiles at Israel in the first major bombardment since a fragile ceasefire took effect in early April. Dr. Bob Bowker from the ANU Centre for Arab and Islamic Studies says despite the renewed hostilities, the US will still be looking to make a deal to end the war.
15: The Americans, I think, realise that there is no military solution to the problem that they now have. And this interaction between Israel and Iran is essentially a sideshow to the Americans' primary concern, which is to remove themselves from what is now an unwinnable conflict with Iran.
14: There's been widespread condemnation of a billboard seen in Melbourne's CBD with a sexist depiction of Victorian Premier Jacinta Allen. Ethan Siderman reports.
16: The mobile billboard features a doctored image of Jacinta Allen alongside the phrase, "Ditch the Witch." Political leaders from state and federal opposition parties have joined Prime Minister Anthony Albanese in labelling the ads sexist and harmful.
17: Totally unacceptable and has no place in public life.
16: However, One Nation leader Pauline Hanson has been less sympathetic on Sky News.
18: Suck it up, sweetheart.
16: The images appeared alongside ads for Melbourne brothel Gotham City, which has confirmed it's one of the businesses funding the campaign. Miss Allen condemned the sexist language as part of a corrosive political debate.
14: Police have arrested another three teenagers allegedly involved in a stabbing in Bendigo. Police allege the teens were part of a group of masked attackers who stabbed a homeless man following an altercation in a Bendigo laneway last Thursday night. The man went to a nearby bar for help and was taken to hospital with serious injuries. Two 15-year-old boys and a 17-year-old boy were arrested today following the arrest of a 16-year-old boy last week. A powerful magnitude 7.8 earthquake has shaken the Mindanao region in the southern Philippines. Local authorities say at least five people have been killed and four injured. The Pacific Tsunami Warning Centre says tsunami waves up to 3 metres are possible for some coastal areas of the Philippines. China's President Xi Jinping has arrived in North Korea for a rare state visit. China correspondent Alison Horn has more.
19: It's been 7 years since President Xi last visited North Korea, the Chinese leader preferring other dignitaries to usually come to him. So the state visit to meet with North Korea's President Kim Jong-un is a significant sign of the pair's bilateral relationship and China's attempts to keep Pyongyang in its orbit. President Xi saying the two will enhance their attempts to fight hegemony and unilateralism and militarism that endangers regional security. Alison Horn, ABC News, Beijing.
14: Five people have been injured in a mass stabbing attack at New York City's Penn Station. The New York Police Department says it's arrested a suspect following a manhunt. The city is in the midst of heightening security measures before US President Donald Trump visits tomorrow to watch the NBA Finals. And in sport news, Socceroos striker Tete Yenge says scoring a goal on debut was a dream come true. Yenge was Australia's sole scorer in the Socceroos' 1-1 draw with Switzerland in San Diego on Sunday. It was Australia's final warm-up match before the team's first World Cup game against Turkey in Vancouver this Sunday. Yenge says he's relishing the opportunity to represent his country.
20: I've said so many times, you know, you dream of moments like these.
5: I'm just grateful to be here, enjoying my time, and yeah, you can't start any better than that, I guess. So yeah, feeling good, and now looking forward to the World Cup.
14: Celebrities have made the icy plunge down the big freeze slide at the MCG to honour the late Neil Danaher and raise funds for MND. Ahead of this afternoon's King's Birthday AFL clash, 12 well-known Australians have slid into a pool of sub-zero waters, including Governor-General Sam Mostyn and comedian Andy Lee. The annual fundraiser for motor neuron disease research has been a particularly emotional one after Danaher's death 2 weeks ago. Nathan Jones, who got his start as a Demons player under Danaher, says the late coach's impact goes far beyond the game.
12: I've got my fond memories of him as a coach, but ultimately the way in which he's galvanised Australia and the connection in which he promotes amongst people, I think he's done an incredible job.
14: A few isolated light showers or drizzle along Victoria's ranges this afternoon, otherwise dry across the state. And tomorrow, a partly cloudy day with some isolated showers, mainly about the north. In Melbourne, partly cloudy this afternoon and a sunny day tomorrow with a top of 19 before showers increase late on Wednesday. Right now it's 16 degrees.
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21: Good afternoon, it's Caroline Ferguson from Transport Victoria. The Hume Freeway is carrying a lot of traffic back into Melbourne between Wallen and Kalkallo. Then it loosens up very nicely towards the MOT Ring Road. If you're driving in from Ballarat on the Western Freeway, a thick strip approaching Caroline Springs. And all eastbound lanes are currently closed on the South Gippsland Highway at Kooyarra for a brief stretch. Between Sabella Avenue and Caldermead Road, it's due to a collision. It's mostly causing delays for westbound traffic. You might like to take Kooyarra Longwarri Road as an alternative. Also, the right lane's been closed on the Plenty Road exit from the MAC Ring Road. There's a Greensborough-bound collision there. Collingwood and Melbourne are about to do battle at the MCG. Extra train services have been scheduled on Highway at Kooyarra for a brief stretch. Between Sabella Avenue and Caldermead Road, it's due to a collision. It's mostly causing delays for westbound traffic. You might like to take Kooyarra Longwarri Road as an alternative. Also, the right lane's been closed on the Plenty Road exit from the MAC Ring Road. There's a Greensborough-bound collision there. Collingwood and Melbourne are about to do battle at the MCG. Extra train services have been scheduled after the game to help get you home. Richmond and Jolimont stations are a short walk away. And don't forget that public transport's half price. That's the latest in traffic and transport. It's 3:06.
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10: Hello again. Charlie here on Monday the 8th of June. It's a public holiday for some, but not us here on Drive. Nose to the grindstone, shoulder to the wheel, pedal to the metal. A near physically impossible position, but not as hard as it sounds. We're happy to be here. And whether you're working or not, I am delighted to have your company today on Drive. Remember, you can call any time on 1300 222 774 for any reason at all. 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I'm here to be useful. The Drive Show is at your disposal. No job too big or too small. 1300 222 774. It is, of course, the King's birthday. The honours have been handed out. Few familiar faces in there. My old mate Rove picked one up. Well done, Rove. No doubt you're listening. We'll also be speaking

0: to one proud recipient, recognisable to 774 listeners and recognised for his contributions to education, which will echo for generation to come. Of course, it's not the King's actual birthday, so why do we celebrate it today? Well, we are in alignment with the date as it is celebrated in the UK. Why do they celebrate it not on the King's birthday? Well, apparently it's because Britain in June is the month most likely to have favourable weather for the official King's birthday parade, the Trooping of the Colour. Not important information, but hopefully interesting. I didn't know that until today. I had no idea why. I always thought it was ridiculous. But there you go. The King's actual birthday is November the 14th. So pop that in your diary so you remember to send him a card or maybe a voucher or a subscription to Horse and Hound magazine. Other stuff on the show today that's far more important than that. In Melbourne, we've developed our own King's birthday tradition, the Big Freeze. Notable Australians flying down a big slide at the MCG to raise money to fight motor neurone disease, a movement started by Neil Danaher that has taken on greater significance this year in light of his recent passing. His impact and legacy are almost impossible to fully comprehend. And this afternoon, we'll be speaking to a Winter Olympic champion who took the plunge today about what it feels like to freeze your gold medals off at the G and be part of a celebrated movement. We'll also be talking about the recent improvements to Mikey. Did you catch the train to the footy today? Or maybe, like me, you caught the train to the G last night. Tell me, did you tap on with your key card instead of your Mikey? 1-300-222-774. And how did it go? Did it all run smoothly, the new system? Or maybe you couldn't because you're a concession passenger and tapping on with a key card will cost you full fare. Did that happen to you? 1-300-222-774. You might have heard Daniel Bowen from the Public Transport Users Association talking with RAF this morning about these Mikey changes.
1: It is potentially confusing having, you know, trains on this system and trams and buses not. So for anybody that does is using trams and buses, they do need to keep using Mikey cards, as well as concessions, and also pass users. So the people that currently travel every day and they buy the prepaid pass to get the cheaper rate, they're going to need to keep using their Mikey cards as well.
0: It's an improvement, but it's not quite as simple as it could be. So what do you reckon? 1-300-222-774. In just a moment, we'll be chatting to the head of ticketing to see how it's going and ask why concession card holders are locked out of the change. Keen to hear what you think. 1-300-222-774. All that, plus the big issues coming from a big weekend of sport, a plague of locusts coming for Victoria, and State of Origin coming to the G. We'll be giving away two tickets to the game every day this week with our Sound of Melbourne competition. Just listen out for today's sound and be ready to text in on 0437-774-774 and tell us exactly where you would hear the Sound of Melbourne. That's coming up on Drive with me, Charlie Pickering, on 774 ABC Melbourne and Victoria.
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0: It's just gone 10 past three. Charlie with you here on ABC Radio Melbourne and Victoria today. A big cheerio if you are not our regular listeners on 774, but today I have your company. I'm delighted to have you. Give me a call. 1-300-222-774 is the number to call. Maybe there's something around the state of Victoria that you want to stick on the to-do list. I'd love to hear from you. 1-300-222-774. I'm also curious to know, did you catch public transport today? Or maybe last night, like me, you caught the train to the G to see an excitingly close game of pretty ordinary football between Essendon and Carlton. Give us a call, 1-300-222-774. And I'm asking for a good, because for a good portion of Melbourne and Victoria today, you may have been able to jump on the train and tap on with your Mikey. Oh, not with your Mikey, but with your debit card. Yes, the highly awaited tap-and-go system is finally rolling out, but it is only for trains so far. Buses and trams aren't included. Will they be included? Well, we might just find out in a moment. Give me a call, though, 1-300-222-774. Tell me if you've used it yet. My son invited a mate to the game who didn't have a Mikey, and I was glad to be able to use my card to tap on and tap off.

0: I did have to pay full fare instead of concession. So it cost me a little bit more. 1-300-222-774. Did that happen to you? Are you a concession holder and you a card holder and you're frustrated? I know for me, I often forget my Mikey and I'm relieved that I'll be able to tap on with a card that will be in my pocket. That is a good thing. But if you're on a concession, it's going to cost you more. I wonder why. Give us a call if that affects you. 1-300-222-774. To get a few answers to these questions and also just to find out how things are going, I'm joined by Ben Filant, who's the head of ticketing with the Department of Transport. Good afternoon, Ben.
1: Good afternoon, Charlie. How are you going?
0: Very well. So from your point of view, how's the rollout travelling so far? Have there been any teething problems?
1: Really good so far. Sort of not near any timber, so I'm not touching wood at the moment, but I feel a bit nervous saying that. But no, really well. We've done a lot of preparation. It's been a huge amount of work. A lot of complexity. I know since the intro earlier, it sounded like it should be simple, but it's actually quite complex to

0: it's actually quite complex to do the system.
1: Right, so let's get down to that. It's not on all train lines yet, am I correct? Or is it just about all on all of the metro so far?
0: It's coming. So we had to go through and replace all of the validators across the network. So many of you, probably Melbourne, be used to the older validators we had. New contract awarded in 2023. We've gone through the process to upgrade over 20,000 devices across the network, and we're in the middle of switching those on progressively. So starting with rail, so we've got about 60% of the rail network on now, including all of V-Line as of this weekend. Next weekend, we'll have the remaining 40% of the rail network switched on. So all of rail will be done basically by Monday next week.
1: Right, so that's great news for rail users, but what about tram and bus users? Why is it taking longer to get it all done on those vehicles? Is that simply there are a lot of machines we need to get in there, or do we not have people to do it overnight at the depots?
0: We've been working that as well. So in the background, we've been installing all the trams. So 500 trams to install, 2,500 buses to install. The trams, anyone knows Melbourne, there's lots of validators on a tram. So we've got over 13,000 devices across our vehicles. So a lot more complexity, a lot more devices. They're mobile, they have a head unit. So they'll be switched on shortly. We'll just get the rail network on first, then we'll follow up with tram in the coming months, and then into bus post tram.
1: I'm speaking with Ben Fyland, who's the head of ticketing with the Department of Transport, about the fact that we've been used to Mikeys for years now, but finally we can just tap and go with whatever card we've got in our wallet, which is an improvement, improves convenience, particularly for someone like me who will just with some regularity forget to take the Mikey with me when I head out. I am curious though. I was out last night. My son and I went to the footy. We took a mate of his from school. And I was very glad to be able to just use my MasterCard to tap on, but I had to pay full fare instead of concession. And I'm just curious to know, given we knew that this was coming, given that we had a new contractor and we're putting these new validators on all of the trains, trams, buses at all the stations, can you explain to me why there's not just a little button on the screen that I can't hit for concession when I need to tap?
0: Yeah, it's a really good question. And I'll try and do a short answer for a complex question. So most places you go around the world that have a credit card or debit card service are full fare only. There's only a couple that are starting to get towards concession. The reason behind it is there's no data on your credit card. It's purely just taking a number, going up to the back end and checking it, whereas your Mikey actually has your status on it. So your Mikey is stored with value on it, either as concession value or as a full fare value. And when you tap that, that value is deducted from your actual Mikey card. With the credit card, that doesn't happen. It has to go off into another system to check whether you're entitled to that concession or not. So it is coming. We are working on it. We've decided to go with full fare first while we get the concession process working in the background. That'll come later, probably early next year, the way we're sort of looking to test that and get that rolled out.
1: Right. So as you said, there are some places around the world that are starting to be able to do concessions. So what has to change to make that possible?
0: You effectively have to have an account set up or set up so that we can register on the device and it can go away in the back end and actually check to see whether you're entitled to a concession or not. Otherwise, everyone would be tapping concession. You know, the good news is at the moment, half price fares to the end of the year. So, the fee top last night was actually only half price. That's great. But we are heading towards being able to do concession for everybody. But we need to get the back end system up and running. Part of that is getting all the devices rolled out, everything switched on, get it all up and working, and then you start to set up your account and get your concession status early in the year.
1: I've got to ask, being the head of ticketing for the Department of Transport, is it sometimes a thankless task? It feels like you might only hear from people when something's going wrong.
0: We actually got we do get a lot of letters, we get a lot of advice, which is fantastic. I think feedback's a gift, I always get told. So, we did get a thank you letter actually the other day, which was a surprise. Don't get many of those. But look, we've got a really good team that's been doing the work for a number of years and transitioning from quite an old system to a brand new system up to the latest banking technology, latest security settings. We had to refresh all of our devices to achieve that. Team's been working really hard for the last couple of years to get that going.
1: Well, it ran pretty smoothly from what I could see last night, and I'm sure concession travellers will be happy to hear that improvements are coming, albeit down the track. that will make it possible for them to just tap on with whatever the car

0: they've got as well. Dan Fyland, Head of Ticketing with the Department of Transport, thanks for your time this afternoon.
1: All right, thanks, Charlie.
0: It's 23 past three. Charlie with you on 774 ABC Melbourne and Victoria. Give us a call, 1300 222 774. I'd like to know, are you a regular PT user? You might be a V-Line user and you've been using your Visa or your MasterCard to tap on and off now that it's rolled out there. Does this make things easier? Are you like me? Do you always forget your Mikey? Sometimes you don't have time to go back home and get it, and you run the gauntlet. You risk a fine because you haven't got the card in the pocket. Is this coming as a sweet relief to you to hear that you can just tap on with any card? 1300 222 774. Or are there improvements that you think need to be made to the system? Do you think this doesn't go far enough? Do you think it's taking too long? Or are there other things that make using public transport in Melbourne and Victoria harder than it should be? 1300 222 774. I'd love to hear from you. George in Oakley, have you got a recommendation I could maybe pass on to Ben Fyland from the Department of Transport?
2: George from Oakley.
0: Yes, g'day, George.
2: The new validators are quick in responding, but the confirmation beep is barely audible.
0: Right, so they're not loud enough. The beep needs to be louder.
2: Yes.
0: Excellent feedback. So you felt like the old ones, which were slower, you could hear them better.
2: I used to suggest to people that are travelling that you need to hold your Mikey ticketer for 2 seconds on the reception area, and then you'd get the beep. But now the beep is, the reception is quicker, but you can barely hear the beep.
0: Well, thank you very much, George in Oakley. I will pass that on to Ben. I wonder, well, they haven't got a button for concession. I wonder if they've at least got a volume control that we can turn it up. I wonder, do you share George's opinion that they need to be louder? Or are you like, when I'm catching a tram, there's enough beeping already. The doors are beeping. The validators are beeping. Is there enough beeping going on in my life? I don't need it any louder. 1300 222 774 is the number to call. 20 past three. Charlie with you on ABC Melbourne and Victoria. Still to come this hour, your chance to win 2 tickets to the State of Origin game that's going to be at the G between Queensland and New South Wales playing rugby league. I have to be clear about that. I don't want to alienate any passionate supporters there. We're actually going to give away 2 tickets every day this week as part of our Sound of Melbourne competition. We had great success sending someone to Hobart last week, so we figured why not keep it rolling. So later this hour, keep listening. We're going to play another Sound of Melbourne, and you have to text in and tell us exactly where that sound comes from. And you could be today's winner for 2 tickets to the State of Origin at the MCG. That is coming up. But up next, should we help bookstores stay open? Apparently, it's getting harder and harder to run a bookstore. I don't think that's too much of a shock given the way technology is changing everything in the world. But some are saying that bookstores should receive tax breaks to help them stay open. 1300 222 774. How do you feel about that? Is your local bookstore important to you? How would it feel if it closed? Is it an important part of your life and you think that we should be giving tax breaks to bookstores rather than maybe fossil fuel companies the way that we do? Oh, I'm getting pretty divisive for a long weekend afternoon, aren't I? Well, give us a call, 1300 222 774. Tax breaks for bookshops. Let's find out if it's a feasible idea. That's coming up on ABC Melbourne and Victoria.
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0: 23 past three, the number to call, 1300 222 774. I'd love to hear your thoughts on, well, I guess the transition from a Mikey-only world on public transport to being able to use whatever card's in your wallet. Well, obviously not your library card. I tried that. That didn't work. But what do you reckon? 1300 222 774. Are you happy with the new changes? Is it taking too long to roll out? Or would you do away with it altogether and just have free public transport? Or maybe a chip inserted in yourself that just scans automatically. What do you think is the best system? 1-300-222-774 is the number to call. I'd also love to hear from you if you've got something to stick on my to-do list. But right now I'd like to know if you're a bit of a bookshopper. Do you still go to bookshops to buy your books? Or have you moved and you do it all online now? I'd love to know. 1-300-222-774. If you're maybe I'd like to know what your favourite bookshop is around Melbourne. For some people, they are the centre of their life. Their favourite part of the week is popping down to the bookshop. Sometimes I know when my kids were really young, we used to go to story time in a few bookshops. Taking them down there, getting them excited about books, one of the more enjoyable experiences of having young children. But it could be that bookshops, particularly independent bookshops, are going the way of the dodo. They could be a thing of the past. In the past decade, the number of bookshops across the country has halved, with at least 13 independent bookshops closing their doors in the last 12 months. And it is a growing problem. E-readers and audiobooks are becoming increasingly popular, and the big retailers like Kmart and Target are undercutting the prices of books to shift bigger volumes. So give me a call, 1-300-222-774. Do you still go to independent bookshops, the ones on your local strip, the one where maybe you know the people behind the counter, they know what you like, so they know what to recommend? Did you used to take your kids to story time like I did at your favourite local bookshop, and maybe that bookshop isn't here anymore? 1-300-222-774 is the number to call. And what do you think we need to do if we want them to keep on trading? Because some think that financially we need to help them with their business model, that maybe we need to do something about the way we tax bookstores, maybe cut them a break so that they can stay in business. Catherine Day is a lecturer of publishing at the University of Melbourne and joins me now. Good afternoon, Catherine.
7: Hi, Charlie. How are you?
0: Very well, thank you. Thanks for joining us on a long weekend, a public holiday.
7: My pleasure.
0: Really appreciate your company. Tell me, we've heard there that the number of independent bookstores around has halved in the last 12 months. Oh, sorry. I have to ask though, are people reading any less?
7: Well, yes, it would appear that they are reading less, and that would mostly be because we have so many other entertainment streams on offer. We're watching Netflix, you know, plus a range of other platforms. We're on social media, so we're doing a number of other things that are kind of diluting reading as a recreational activity. So absolutely, there's pretty hardcore data, in fact, from CPA Australia and the ABA that is showing that the number of bookshops in Australia is declining, possibly because of, you know, people not reading as much, but also for other factors that you have mentioned as well.
0: So just how hard is it to be an independent bookshop these days?
7: It's really hard. And if I could just give an explanation of how book selling operates, because it is in three tiers, and you've got your local independent bookshop, which is probably the one around the corner from where you live, where, you know, you buy the books for the recommended retail price. And then you've got chains, things like, you know, Collins Booksellers, arguably maybe even Readings, which used to be an independent, you know, the bookshops that you can see in a lot of the, you know, main sort of CBD areas. And then you've got what we call the discount department stores, and that's places like Big W, Target, all of the places where you can get those books for sometimes up to 75% off. So it is really difficult for an independent bookseller who's selling the books at the recommended retail price to compete with someone who is selling it for 75% off.
0: So how are they doing that? How are they taking up to 70% off the cost of a book? Is it just they're doing it on sheer volume?
7: Yes. So what happens is you have to have an account as a publisher with a discount department store like Big W, and part of the agreement would be that you give them X amount of, you know, discount to stores to stock the books in the discount department store. That means a mass quantity. So what's great about it is that store will take a lot of books, but they'll be taking it at a much

0: cheaper price. So it's a kind of, balance there of quantity, versus the money that you get in return for that. Yeah.
1: So how do we confront that issue? I mean, do we need price fixing in publishing? Do we have to just set like a floor to the price of a book so that our independent stores can actually compete with these big chains?
0: Well, that's one way of going about it, and they've done that semi-successfully in Europe. So there's a number of countries that have imposed what they call price regulation or price fixing, which is just pretty much a cultural policy instrument. And what it is in a nutshell is that the books are the same price everywhere. So a discount department store would not be able to sell the book for 75% off the recommended retail price or 50% off the recommended retail price. And that's, they've got the Lang Law in France, Levi Law in Italy, and another German one that I cannot pronounce because it's so long. And, the problem with, I guess, price regulation is that if the books become more expensive to produce, then that cost might be passed on to the consumer, because you cannot regulate. So it's anti-competitive in some ways. That's what the UK have said about it, that it can be anti-competitive and a bit restrictive as well. In the UK, they do it only for different kinds of books. So they don't use it for all the books, but there are some tax breaks, for example, on books for children and educational texts. They've got a VAT or a VAT, which is the equivalent of our GST, and they've got a 0% VAT on those kinds of books in the UK, but they don't regulate pricing for all kinds of books.
1: I'm speaking with Catherine Day, lecturer of publishing at the University of Melbourne. Let's talk about the way that we tax books and bookstores. I remember speaking with Natasha Stott-Despoja once, who I saw just pop up in the King's Birthday Honours today. And one of her proudest achievements in her time in Canberra was to make books exempt from GST in Australia. Do we need to think about other ways to creatively use our tax system to help out publishing and, in particular, small bookstores?
0: Yeah, look, I think there is. And we've been doing it in the film industry for some time now. So Australia's film industry, for example, has benefited from a number of tax incentives. That's been around since about 2007. And I think it's a good model. Maybe it's something to explore. It's something that certainly the Australian Booksellers Association have asked to investigate in the consultation last week that closed on Australia's national cultural policy. But things like, for example, 15 to 20% offset on net wholesale purchases of Australian books, or something like that. The problem is, however, that that would not necessarily stop, other all people who sell books or all book selling outlets to take up on that tax offset. There are other things like, I don't know, just for example, in the film industry, they had a digital and visual effects offset, with a refundable offset of 10 to 12% on a like any sort of qualifying operational expenditure. This is things like rent, wages, freight, all of those kinds of things. So there's certainly some other workarounds that aren't necessarily going to have fixed prices on books.
1: So how do you feel about that personally? There could be an argument there that, well, I mean, it's a free market, and why is buying a book at Kmart any different to buying a book at Readings or a smaller Jeffrey's bookstore?
0: Yeah, I know, it's really hard, isn't it? Because it's such a luxury to be able to spend, what is it now, $36.99 on a brand new book, on a paperback. And that's, when things are tight, that's a lot of money. You could walk out of a bookshop and easily spend $100 on, just a couple of books that you want for your holiday reading. But really, when we think about how book prices have risen in terms of inflation, for example, a book that would have cost, say, $30 10, 15 years ago would probably be more like $43 to $45 now. So they've kept it as well as they can. And I think that that's great, but at the same time, it is still a

0: lot of money. So the pressure is on, especially if you're tightening your purse strings, you know.
1: Catherine Day, lecturer of publishing at the University of Melbourne. Thank you for your time this afternoon.
0: No problem. Thank you very much, Charlie.
1: It's 26 to 4. Charlie with you on 774 ABC Radio Melbourne. So what do you make of that? 1300 222 774. Would you support some kind of tax breaks for smaller independent bookstores so that we have these bookstores in our communities? So you've got somewhere to take the kids to go and learn to love books that perhaps they aren't going to if you take them to a big store like a Kmart or a Big W. They're probably going to get distracted by the Nerf guns before they go anywhere near the books. What do you reckon? 1300 222 774. Danny in East Bentley, are you a local bookstore lover? Do you just support our little bookstores?
2: I do, Charlie Pickering. Long live the bookstore. And hello, by the way.
1: Hello,
2: welcome. Very excited. And if I can buy a book as a present, like I always will, like I know someone, people have just had a baby and I'm very excited to go down to my local bookstore and get them that as a present. However, I have to admit, like, I'm probably a bit of a part of this issue because I listen to audio books and have for a couple of years now. So, yeah.
1: It's definitely the audiobook market has boomed, definitely, with now that everyone's got it on their phone in their pocket. I mean, books on tape were always a thing before, but it does feel a lot of people have changed their book habits over to listening. Do you feel guilty about that, Danny?
2: Yes.
1: You do. Well, don't feel too bad. At least, look, one thing I do know about audiobooks is that authors do well out of audiobooks. It's definitely an important revenue stream for authors, and often it's the digital books that the author ends up taking a bigger cut because they haven't, you know, the publisher hasn't had to print an actual physical book. So how about you? 1300 222 774. I'd love to know what you think. Keep your calls coming on little bookstores. What can we do to save them? Or should we just let them go? Should we just be buying books from giant stores and not worry about saving these little community bookstores? Also, I want to know your thoughts on the improvements to our public transport, you know, moving away possibly from Mikey to be able to tap on any card. Have you used it? Is it working well? Or does the whole system still just drive you crazy? 1300 222 774. More of your calls coming up. And next, we'll take a look at the week in sports, some big stories coming out of the weekend, and we'll give you a chance to win a double pass to the State of Origin game at the MCG on Wednesday, June 17th. God, it's right around the corner. We're going to give away two tickets every day this week, so keep listening for our Sound of Melbourne. All of that coming up on 774 ABC Drive, Melbourne and Victoria. But first, let's check in with the news headlines with Nicholas Hines.
3: Good afternoon, Charlie. The Israeli military is warning that a second wave of Iranian missiles are heading for the country, hours after Israel launched airstrikes on Iran in response to missile fire. But US President Donald Trump says the renewed hostilities won't affect his administration's peace talks with Tehran. In Melbourne, homicide detectives believe a man who died in a back street in Footscray last night may have been attacked by someone known to him. Detectives are still searching for the person responsible for the attack behind a licensed premises on Nicholson Street about 7:45 last night. There's been widespread condemnation of a Melbourne billboard depicting Premier Jacinda Allen as a witch, with political leaders labelling it sexist and harmful, although One Nation leader Pauline Hanson says Miss Allen needs to suck it up. And thousands of fans have taken part in a walk to the MCG for the Big Free slide in honour of Neil Danaher, with 12 well-known Australians sliding into icy waters as part of the annual MND fundraiser. It's partly cloudy in Melbourne and right now it's 16 degrees. I'll be back with more news at 4 o'clock.
4: 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Traffic.
5: Hello, it's Caroline from Transport Victoria. If you're coming in from the west, there's been not one but two collisions on the western freeway. One's at Deanside, the other's at Aintree before and after Hopkins Road. Off the side, there is a heavy stretch. Once you pass Christie's Road, though, you'll get away well heading into Melbourne. The Hume Freeway, very heavy heading southbound between Wallandale and Kalkallo. A lot of long weekend traffic heading back. To the east, all eastbound lanes are currently closed on the South Gippsland Highway at Cooey Rup as you approach Sabella Avenue, just for a brief stretch, but seems to be a bit heavier westbound. You might like to jump onto Kooi Rup Long Warrie Road instead. And there's wintry conditions across the state now. To the northwest at Eagonstown, slippery conditions on the Midland Highway. Drive with extra caution. And from it-

0: Troy Trace, minor delays on the Mernda and Cranbourne, Pakenham and Frankston lines, and from V Line, coaches are replacing evening trains on the Geelong line. Head to the Transport Victoria website if you want some more information. That's the latest in traffic and transport. It's 22 to 4.
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3: 24. Coming up shortly, we're going to wrap up the weekend in sport. And I'd love to know from you, do you have a local sporting champion we should be celebrating? 1-300-222-774. Maybe your team played on the weekend and had a win, or did you have a long weekend bye? Are you recovering from injuries? Or is someone at your club worthy of celebrating? We hear about all the pros. I want to know about the local sports teams and how they are doing. 1-300-222-774. We are, of course, also talking about bookstores. We've lost so many of our local and independent bookstores around the country. The number has halved in very short order. And some suggestions are that we need to cut the taxes on bookstores to keep them going. What do you think? 1-300-222-774. Or is just the world changing and perhaps technology doesn't suit bookstores anymore? Is that just how it is? 1-300-222-774. Got a text here from Greg. I'm walking across the Camino as I listen to you, Charlie. I'm also listening to Atlas Shrugged. 1,200 pages is a bit hard to carry and walk at the same time. An argument for audiobooks, particularly on long, very long walks. What do you think? 1-300-222-774. Are you like Danny, who called before and said that she has switched really from reading hard books over to audiobooks, and that's where she spends most of her book money? 1-300-222-774. Lillian in Echuca, thank you for joining us. How about you? Are you a local book shopper?
4: No. I just love books, and I support the local bookshop because there was a time when we didn't have a bookshop in town, and now that we do, I just like to support it. We have one of those big shops, Big W, where the books are cheaper, but you don't always get the books you want. Like, I recently ordered a book through my bookshop, and it arrived, and it was great. Yes, so
3: I think that's a good point that you make there, Lillian, that you know, the books might be cheaper at a Big W, but you might only get a small selection of the most popular books or the most, you know, the most middle of the road books that they've got 30 copies of them each because they're all cheaper. Tell me, when did the little
4: usually I look and I don't find anything really good either, really. Yeah.
3: I'm just curious. When did the bookshop arrive in Echuca? Like you say, you didn't always have one. Maybe Echuca's bucking the trend.
4: Well, we used to have one, and he wasn't doing that well. I don't know the ins and outs of it, really. So then we didn't have one, and then somebody else opened up when we had some new shops in High Street.
3: And it's
4: the new bookshop.
3: Well, it's always lovely to be able to go in and even if it's just someone who knows the kinds of book you like and can recommend something to you that you otherwise wouldn't find. Good on you, Lillian. Thanks for the call. 1-300-222-774 is the number to call. Do you go to your local bookshop? Would you be devastated if your local bookshop disappeared? I'd love to know. 1-300-222-774. Coming up in just a moment, a chance to win two tickets to the State of Origin with our Sound of Melbourne competition, and we will be wrapping all the big news to come out of the weekend of sport and hopefully celebrating some local sporting heroes as well. I'd love to hear from you. 1-300-222-774. But first, let's get the weather with Morgan Pumper, senior forecaster on duty at the Weather Bureau. Hey, Morgan.
5: Hey there, Charlie.
3: So, a much nicer day today. I rode the bike into work. There was a bit of sunshine. It was a delightful change of pace.
5: Yeah, absolutely. And it'll still be pretty much sunny when you head home as well. Look, there are some parts of the state, especially in the west, where there's a bit more overcast conditions and around Ballarat. But in the city and then pretty much across the east of the state as well for anyone out and about today for the public holiday. But while there is a bit of a northerly airflow, look, it does still feel a little bit cooler than the air temperature.

0: temperature. So we're sitting around the 15.3 for an air temperature. Feels like 12.5. So not too bad for a king's birthday or public holiday weather conditions in June. But while we've also seen around Avalon 18.6, one of our warmest spots in the state so far today. And then on the other end of the scale, Kilmore Gap just getting to 9.9 degrees. So there is a little bit of a difference in some spots with that cloud cover, but otherwise, even as we head in towards tomorrow, plenty of sunshine once again, but just extra wind. So north-northeasterly getting up to 40 kilometres per hour in the city and pretty much strong winds across the south as well.
1: Thank you very much. Morgan Pumper, Senior Forecaster on duty at the Weather Bureau. It's 16 to 4. Charlie with you on 774 ABC Melbourne. Hope you're having a good afternoon. Give us a call, 1300 222 774. If you want to nominate someone from your local sporting club who had a ripper over the weekend, maybe a big specky, a legendary goal, a nail-biting finish, or maybe a cellar dweller knocked off the reigning champion, give us a call, 1300 222 774. We don't just celebrate the pros here on Drive. Every game of sport is important all around Melbourne and Victoria. I want to know, 1300 222 774. There is a game coming up shortly in Melbourne, though, that is a pretty big deal. I'm talking, of course, about State of Origin. And on Drive, we are giving away 5 double passes to State of Origin Game 2. And every day this week, you can win 2 tickets to go to the Origin game at the G. For your chance to win and see the Blues play the Maroons at the G on June 17th, you have to listen out for the sound of Melbourne throughout the show and text the answer of where you think you would hear that sound to 0437 774 774. And it's time now to hear our sound of Melbourne for today. So turn up the volume, listen carefully, have a listen to this.
2: Good afternoon and welcome to, in the immortal words of Andrea Bocelli, it is time to say goodbye.
1: Does that ring a bell? Have you heard that voice? He's familiar to thousands of people in Melbourne. Have another listen, see if it rings a bell.
2: Good afternoon and welcome to, in the immortal words of Andrea Bocelli, it is time to say goodbye.
1: So do you think you know exactly where you would hear that? As I've said before, you can't be vague. It's not just a suburb. I need the exact place you would hear that sound. If you know it, text it in to 0437 774 774 for your chance to win 2 tickets to the State of Origin at the MCG on June 17th. We will be drawing the winner later on the show this afternoon. And if you just missed it, don't worry. You'll get another chance to hear it a little later in the show. It's 14 minutes to 4. Charlie with you on 774 ABC Radio Melbourne. Coming up soon, we've got a bit of a health warning about diphtheria. There's going to be a push to get more people vaccinated and get people the boosters they need. And we're going to find out exactly why. That's coming up before 4 o'clock. But first, it's time to look back on a big weekend of sport. To talk all things sport, I'm joined by Clint Wealdon from ABC Sport in Perth. Good afternoon, Clint.
3: G'day to you, Charlie.
1: Now, we had, a thrilling weekend in the AFL with 5 games decided by a goal or less, but not all close games are equal. I know that I was excited to see the Bombers maybe nearly get back and snatch one last night against the Blues, but it wasn't the most inspiring game of football. Which game stood out to you over the weekend?
3: You're right about that. I did think Harry Mackay was very clever by putting it back on the umpire too.
1: You mean outrageous?
3: No.
1: Outrageous.
3: No. This is the, with the greatest of respect, this is on the umpire who should have said, "You're not having a fair dinkum shot from here. There's no chance in the world, Harry, you're kicking it from what would have had to carry probably 58, maybe 60 metres. No, that's one of those ones. That's the umpire's decision. I thought that was pretty smart. I thought Dean Solomon actually really summed it up beautifully in that, you know, he's obviously the opposition coach. He goes, well, he's milking the clock and that's professional. Was it outrageous? Absolutely, if you're a Bomber. But yeah, the umpire should have said, no. You've got your 7 seconds to take your kick. Off you go.
1: So, my issue is not with Harry Mackay. He was doing his job. I thought the umpire should absolutely have blown a whistle and got to play on. It went for so long.

0: It's such a crucial point in the game.
1: 42 seconds. Yeah. It wasn't even the 30 seconds. I went back and timed it this morning because, yes, Charlie, I am that sort of sad human that does these sorts of things. 42 seconds with, I think there was a minute 30 left when it happened. So, yeah, ridiculous that that was allowed to play on. So, yeah, well done to the Blues. Four straight now under Josh Fraser. I do remember the old push for the Teague train, which is the one thing I just go, yeah, everyone who says Josh Fraser must get the job. And he said again last night, No. I'm not going to take it if it was offered to me right now. Carlton still have to go through the process. Everyone got hyped up a couple of years ago when David Teague had that, that bounce when he got brought in for Carlton. So make the right decision, but you can't be unhappy if you're a Blues supporter now after four straight wins over the Bulldogs, Port, Geelong and Essendon. And then you get the bye with the Giants up next. So great effort for them. What stood out for me in particular wasn't one of the, and I've got my WA goggles on here, wasn't one of the close games. It was the way that Fremantle annihilated North Melbourne. And the reason for that is a simple one. There's been real question marks that Fremantle have gone through this year and answered. Yes, they can move the ball quickly if they need to. They're finally able to win convincingly away from home. They're able to come back when they've been down. All things that the Dockers have not traditionally been able to do. The one question mark we still had from them was, can you actually put a team away? And they did that. And did it in a monstering of an awful North Melbourne by 124 points, a club record. And if you were North, that's one of those games where you should never watch again, because to call them witches' hats would have been, you'd have been insulting witches' hats for North Melbourne in that game.
2: Absolutely. But it has to be said that for Freo, that did represent a moment where you thought, no, that these guys are terrifying. They are actually playing a terrifying brand of football. They know how to put their foot on a team's throat and keep it there. And that is an instinct that you need to have if you're going to win a grand final.
1: Oh, and that was been the one where you go, will they be ruthless enough when it matters? Because if you let other clubs in qualifying finals and preliminary finals and grand finals, those clubs are good enough to take it away from you. You have to... This is one of the great cliches. I love it. You have to make hay when the sun shines. And Freo haven't really done that. On the weekend, they showed they could do that. So that was a big moment. I felt desperately, by the way, for St Kilda. If you're a Saints fan, they were the better team for most of that against the Swans. Liam Ryan, mark of the year, I reckon, sensational grab and five goals. But with 20 seconds to play, they switch off. Grundy's tap down to Heaney was a thing of ruck beauty. And then to find Sarong, who's standing on his own inside forward 50 with 20 seconds left. How Rosslyn prides himself on absolutely nailing this defensive work and structures and stoppages. How was Sarong free? And he kicked the goal to put the Swans into that win. Well, it was a one-point margin, two-point margin at the end of the game. But, yeah, that was an incredible effort as well. So I really like what Sydney continue to do. But you're right, it was a cracking round of football. And, of course, the big freeze game continues as we speak, and I'm just so delighted to see Blue Beanie Central at the MCG today for Collingwood versus Melbourne as more funds have been raised for Fight MND. Collingwood with a 4-point lead at quarter time. Great stuff for everyone who puts their hand in their pocket, buys a beanie, buys a digital beanie, goes along and supports what is just a tremendous cause, as we of course remember Neil Danaher.
2: It's an incredible movement. The kids that I went to the footy with last night were just as excited to see a moving tribute to Neil Danaher as they would for the entire game of footy. We're actually going to be speaking to a Winter Olympic gold medal winner who went down the slide today about what it's like to be part of that event, and particularly in the shadow of the sad passing of Neil Danaher so recently. Moving on, though, to other forms of footy and football, how do you think, just quickly, how do you think the Socceroos are going to go? They played a friendly, 1-1 against Switzerland, which is what you want out of a friendly. Do you think they've got a chance to make it through to, say, the quarters?
1: I'm never, ever going to write off a Tony Popovich-led side. We've seen in the past the Socceroos, well, we've seen it in the most recent World Cup, where no one gave them a chance of getting out of their group, being able to fight their way through to the round of 16. Look, this is not the golden generation of 06. This is a grafting generation under Popovich. They will be hard to play against. I liked what we saw against Switzerland. I was thrilled that Tete Yenge was able to score. That will give him a huge amount.

0: of confidence, gets a debut and is able to convert that on debut. Seven changes for this side, which is just what Popovic wanted. So have a look at all these players. Give them an opportunity. I think Harry Suter, which we know he's had no end of injury problems, but was able to come back and be dominant. He's an absolute beast of a human. So he can run the defence. Matt Ryan is a great goalkeeper. It's a tough group. They're all tough groups. Turkey are going to be hard to beat. I think the USA have been ridiculously cocky, and I know that they've been a good side, and Paraguay are a very good team as well. They're always hard teams to get through any of the group matches, even though there are now more groups than ever. But I would say this, dear Charlie, I've watched a lot of Tony Popovich's sides over a long period of time, and I can remember even him as a player with the Socceroos and his time at Crystal Palace. He's a really outstanding man manager. He's a great tactician, and his teams play like he did, which is they never give anything away and they fight like death until the end. And so do I think they can get through? Yeah, I actually do. The Socceroos have continued to show over a long period of time that they can surprise the world. Are they going to win it? No, they're not going to win it. But can they get out of the group? Which, let's be honest, getting out of the group in the World Cup finals is an amazing achievement. Yeah, I think they can.
1: Well, from your lips to God's ears, Clint Wheeldon from ABC Sport in Perth, thank you for your time this afternoon.
0: Always a pleasure, mate. Speak to you soon.
1: Have a good one. It's 5 to 4. Charlie with you on 774 ABC Radio Melbourne. Up next, the Victorian Health Authorities want you to get a booster for diphtheria. Do you even remember getting your diphtheria vaccine? I can't. Well, we're going to talk about why in just a moment.
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1: 5 to 4 on 774 ABC Melbourne and Victoria. And let me ask you, do you remember getting a diphtheria vaccination? I cast my mind back and I couldn't remember when I got mine done. Because we've been talking about a little bit on 774, the rising concern over diphtheria right around the country. Australia is currently experiencing the largest diphtheria outbreak on record. It's mostly impacting regional and remote areas of Northern Territory, Western Australia and South Australia. But health authorities here in Victoria want you to get your diphtheria vaccination booster. Joining me now to talk about it is Caroline McElnay, who's the Chief Health Officer of Victoria. Good afternoon, Caroline.
4: Good afternoon, Charlie.
1: Right, so why have you made this announcement? Some people might think we are so far away from where these outbreaks are occurring. Do we really need to get a booster here in Victoria?
4: Well, we haven't seen any cases in Victoria, but there is the possibility of people travelling back from those areas, and they might pass it on to people who aren't protected. So we've got a very targeted booster campaign that we've just announced. As you said earlier, Charlie, the vaccine is already part of the childhood immunisation program. It's part of that combination of vaccines that infants get right from the age of 2 months. It's been on the immunisation schedule for many years, but this particular disease and the vaccine against this disease, it does require boosters to keep your immunity up. The National Immunisation Programme provides those boosters for children and adolescents, but it's adults who that's not currently funded for adults. So what we've done here in Victoria is a very targeted booster campaign where we're making the vaccine available for free for people who may be moving to live or work in the higher risk areas who haven't had a booster in the last 5 years. We generally recommend a booster every 10 years. So that's people moving to those areas who haven't had a booster in the last 5 years. But then also for Aboriginal and Torres Strait Islander people living in Victoria who haven't had a booster in the 10 years, that they can go and get that booster in Victoria.
1: So you say a booster every 10 years, and for children, it is covered for free. So if someone was immunised at birth, someone's got one of their kids was immunised at birth and they're now 11, 12, 13, they should seriously think about getting a booster as well?
4: Well, it's offered in schools at that year 7 school programme. So what we generally do with diphtheria, what we do is we have what we call a primary course. So that's the infant course to 4 6 months. You then get a booster at 18 months and 4 years. That's all part of the normal program. Then there's an adolescent dose that's given around the age of 12 or 13. That's offered to all 12 and 13 year olds. The reason that we've always focused very much on the younger people being fully protected is that's where the disease is most serious. But what we're seeing with this outbreak in the Northern Territories and parts of Western Australia is that it can affect older people, and we do know that the immunity does wane. So this is a good opportunity to remind adults. So it's over 20-year-olds who haven't had a booster in the last 5 years, who are travelling to those areas, that this is a good opportunity to get that booster now.
1: I'm speaking with Dr. Caroline McElnay, who is the Chief Health Officer of Victoria. So two very quick questions before I let you go. How much does it cost if it's not covered by the health department? And also, how do people check when they were last vaccinated?
4: It's not a very expensive immunisation, this one, but we are funding this in Victoria for over 20s. So if you're eligible, you're in those groups, you won't have to pay anything when you talk to your GP. And you can access the immunisation register, the Australian Immunisation Register, to see when you last had your booster for diphtheria, or you can ask your GP or your normal immunisation provider.
1: Dr. Caroline McElnay, thank you, Chief Health Officer of Victoria. News time now, and after that, more chance to win tickets to the State of Origin. 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
5: Good afternoon, Nicholas Hines with ABC News. The Israeli military is warning a second wave of Iranian missiles are heading for the country, hours after Israel launched airstrikes targeting central and western Iran in response to missile fire from Tehran. Tweon Fitzpatrick reports.
6: The exchange of strikes is threatening to drag the wider Middle East back into a regional war. Explosions could be heard in central Israel as Israeli air defences sought to intercept the incoming Iranian fire. Iran did not immediately acknowledge the attack. In Iran, officials offered no details on what had been struck, nor any damage information. Iran's paramilitary Revolutionary Guard says that Israel used air-launched ballistic missiles in its attack. US President Donald Trump says new strikes by Israel and Iran will not affect his administration's peace talks with Tehran.
5: Several people have been killed in the southern Philippines and dozens injured after a powerful earthquake struck off the coast of Mindanao. Southeast Asia correspondent Tim Swanston reports.
7: The powerful 7.8 magnitude earthquake hit off the south coast of the southern Philippines island of Mindanao this morning. The Philippines Civil Defence Office has reported at least 8 people were killed, although the office said the deaths were still subject to validation. The regional director said about 130 people had been injured. Most of the damage appears to be in General Santos City, a coastal city just north of the earthquake's epicentre. Tsunami warnings have been issued for the Philippines, and waves of 1 metre were monitored in southern provinces, with authorities urging residents in coastal areas to higher ground. Tim Swanston, ABC News, Jakarta.
5: Homicide detectives believe a man who died in a back street in Melbourne's west last night may have been attacked by someone known to him. A crime scene has been set up behind a licensed premises on Nicholson Street in Footscray after the man was found about 7:45 last night. He had serious injuries and died at the scene. Detectives are still searching for the person responsible, but say they believe it was someone known to the victim. The Prime Minister has called on the community to lower the temperature of political discourse after a billboard was spotted in Melbourne's CBD describing Premier Jacinta Allen as a witch. Ms Allen says the sign, featuring a doctored image of herself alongside the slogan "Ditch the Witch," is sexist and part of a corrosive political debate. Both the federal and state oppositions have also come out to condemn the billboard and called for an end to personal attacks in politics. Prime Minister Anthony Albanese says the messaging is harmful.
8: What worries me is the misogyny that's involved there. The sexist campaign targeting the Victorian Premier is totally unacceptable and has no place in public life. We want to encourage women to enter public life.
5: Socceroos midfielder Cameron Devlin has defended the team's slow starts in recent practice matches. The Socceroos went a goal down early in a 1-0 loss to Mexico a week ago and Sunday's 1-1 draw against Switzerland in San Diego. But Devlin says the Socceroos performed well against the two sides placed in the top 20 of FIFA's rankings. With the Socceroos' first World Cup game against Turkey just 6 weeks away, Devlin says the team has work to do, but is still playing well.
9: When you're coming up against, you know, Mexico, Switzerland, they're really good teams. And I think the way, you know, we went about it in both second halves of both games shows, you know, the resilience and what kind of this team's, you know, always been about.
5: The annual King's Birthday AFL clash between Collingwood and Melbourne is underway after celebrities earlier made an icy plunge at the MCG for the annual Fight M&D Big Freeze. AFL legend Neil Danaher started Fight M&D in 2014 to help tackle the disease, which he battled for over a decade before his death 2 weeks ago. The GA is awash with blue Big Freeze beanies. And 12 well-known Australians slid into a pool of sub-zero waters as part of the tradition. One of them, Governor-General Sam Mostyn, says Danaher's message was one of empathy.
10: That's what I hope I've done today, is to say to all of Australia, we can be much more like Neil. Care, you know, show up the way we intend to be, think about others, and don't rest on the things that make you that are hard. Always think about what makes us better.
5: It's cloudy along the ranges this afternoon with some isolated light showers or drizzle, and it's dry and partly cloudy elsewhere across the state with light to moderate north to northeasterly winds. Tomorrow, some patchy morning fog in the east of the state, and then a mild and partly cloudy day with some isolated showers mainly about the north and some isolated thunderstorms in the far north during the evening. In Melbourne, partly cloudy at the moment and a sunny day ahead tomorrow with a top of 19. On Wednesday, though, showers increasing later in the day with a top of 19 again. Right now in Melbourne, it's 15 degrees. That's the latest from the ABC newsroom.
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2: Traffic.
11: Good afternoon, it's Caroline Ferguson for Transport Victoria. If you're heading in from the north of the state, the Hume Freeway is carrying a lot of traffic between Wallen and Kalkallo, then it loosens up very nicely. There's been a couple of collisions on the Western Freeway Melbourne bound just before the M80 Ring Road at Deanside before and after Hopkins Road, all to the side, but there's a thick stretch as a result. To the east, eastbound lanes have been closed on the South Gippsland Highway approaching Sabella Avenue at Cooey Rup. That's following an earlier collision. A lot of traffic coming to town from the southeast on the Princes Freeway, heading into Melbourne between Clyde and Narrewarren North Road. There's also a collision on Clyde Road at Berwick southbound Centre Road just after the Princes Freeway. We've got wintry conditions across the state now and the King's Birthday long weekend is officially started at the ski season in Victoria. You're now legally required to carry snow chains and fit them when you're directed during the season. And a good tip is to practice fitting chains before the trip. Put on some plastic gloves and also carry a rubbish bag and a torch. That's the latest in traffic and transport. It's 4:06.
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1: 4:06. Charlie with you on ABC Melbourne and Victoria 774. Thank you for joining us this afternoon. Great to have your company. If you've got the day off, I don't, but I don't mind. If you're tuning in, I'm happy. It is, of course, the King's birthday. I discussed this at the top of last hour. If you're just joining us, I only found out for the first time that we do the King's birthday today instead of on the King's actual birthday because of the weather in England. Apparently, they need a parade. June's the only month where it's not going to be horrible, so that's when it is. I didn't know that at all. We do lots of things for the King's birthday. One of our bigger traditions we just heard about in the news is we have the big freeze at the MCG, not just a game of footy, but we raise money to fight MND and this year honour the memory of Neil Danaher, who sadly passed away so recently. We will be speaking to a Winter Olympic gold medalist who took the big slide this afternoon. Did the Winter Olympics prepare you for the big freeze? Maybe that makes it a whole lot easier. Maybe it's Summer Olympians that would really struggle. Maybe for a Winter Olympian it wasn't too cold at all. We'll find out. That's coming up later in the program. And I also want to know, do you have a classic car? Have you got one of those weekend registrations for your 66 Mustang or an old Holden, or maybe you've got a Sunbeam or an MGB. I want to know, though, how would you feel about converting it to electric? Would you put an electric motor inside your fantastic, fully restored classic car that you take out only on weekends?

0: And is that sacrilegious? 1-300-222-774. Or would it solve the fact that you spend most of your time trying to find an original carburetor from 1966 and the whole thing is dripping oil and you've got oil trays in the garage and you think, God, I love the car, I love driving it, but just the upkeep on this engine that's 60 years old is too much trouble. Is maybe the promise of an electric motor in the car music to your ears? I want to know. 1-300-222-774. Car people are passionate people. Would you go electric on your collectible car? I'd love to know. 1-300-222-774. That's coming up later this hour. And also, we'll be playing our Sound of Melbourne to give you a chance to win two tickets to the State of Origin. We're giving away two tickets every day this week, but you have to stay tuned to 774 ABC Melbourne and Victoria to hear our Sound of Melbourne for a chance to win. All of that is coming up, but first, on the topic of the King's birthday, one of the things we do today, obviously, is honour some of our most outstanding Australians from all walks of life for their achievements and for their contributions to our society. We've had entertainers like Rove McManus offered, public servants like Natasha Stott-Despoja honoured today, and a whole host of great Australians honoured in honour of the King's birthday. Well, my next guest is an honoree who'll be very familiar to you. He's been a familiar voice on this station over the last few years, and he has been honoured for his time in the education sector. Joining me is Colin Axup, OAM. He's the former president of the Victorian Association for State Secondary Principals and received King's Birthday honours today. Welcome, Colin. First up, congratulations on your award.
1: Thank you, Charlie. Much appreciated.
0: So that was for your services to secondary education. That is so broad, and I imagine thousands upon thousands of students would have benefited from your good work. What would you say is your proudest achievement in your time in education?
1: Yeah, that's a very difficult question, and it's one that I've been asked a few times since the award was announced today. And I think when I look back in over 30 years of working in the government education system, and I'm still working in the government education system, and as you said, probably thousands of students, oddly enough, I was principal at Susan Corey High School, which is a school out in Werribee. And it was a relatively new school when I took over. And one of my proudest achievements was getting the students involved and creating a school song, which the students just loved singing and created a degree of unity amongst the student body that was just wonderful.
0: So what made you want to get into education in the first place?
1: Yeah, that's also a really good question. When I was a teenager and at school, I was in what we call the Australian Army Cadets now. So I was a cadet, and as a senior cadet, I taught junior cadets, and we taught them all sorts of things like navigating and reading maps and things like that. And I just really enjoyed the concept of teaching, of imparting knowledge. And it just seemed a natural progression that, you know, leave school, go to university, do a degree and become a teacher.
0: I, as a former regimental sergeant major of a school cadet corps, I relate to that very much. So you then, though, that's teaching on an individual basis, the way that you can help an individual student or a classroom of students. You went bigger, though. You were the president of the State Secondary Principals Association. You're currently the deputy chair of State Schools Relief. How important was it for you to take, you know, that the goal of teaching to a bigger level and improve systems, not just improve a classroom of kids or maybe get through to one student?
1: Look, I think getting through to one student still is probably, you know, the most important part of the role we play. But taking on that much bigger picture, that, you know, as you said, that systems change. Taking on the role at VASP, as we call it, the Victorian Association of State Secondary Principals, was about being given that opportunity to represent the opinions of principals and assistant principals in government secondary schools to the Department of Education, to the government of the day, not only in Victoria, but also nationally, and being able to say, these are the opinions of the professionals. And when principals are listened to, we have a much greater impact on what's happening in schools and therefore on those individual students.
0: I'm speaking with Colin Axup, OAM, who received King's Birthday honours. He is former president of the Victorian Association for State Secondary School Principals. It is an incredible thing to contribute and have a legacy that the work that you have done has improved and affected the lives of so many students, which echoes throughout generation after generation. I have to ask, though, thinking back to when you were a student, do you remember the teacher that got through to you, the teacher that really had an impact on you?
1: Yes, I could name probably about three or four teachers who had an enormous impact in my time as a student. And it's wonderful, like today, I've had some wonderful messages from former students and reminding me of that impact. So I most definitely remember my teachers, and I'm really pleased that some of my students remember the impact.

0: obviously you are still contributing, still achieving. What does it mean to you to receive a King's Birthday honour?
1: So the word I've used most often today, I'm incredibly chuffed. I'm incredibly honoured. I'm terribly humble. Look, the most exciting part about the award has been that I was actually nominated by a former student of mine who was also one of, because I was involved with cadets, was one of my cadets, and he went off to become an officer in the Royal Australian Navy. And he reached out a couple of years ago and wanted to nominate me. And I think the fact that he started that process as a former student gives the award that extra little bit of specialness.
0: Well, thank you for your time this afternoon. Thank you for your contribution to our community. And congratulations on being awarded a King's Birthday Honour. Colin Axup, former president of the Victorian Association of State School Principals. Thanks for your time this afternoon.
1: Thanks, Charlie.
0: Cheers, Colin. Quarter past four, Charlie with you on 774 ABC Radio Melbourne. Still to come, another chance to win tickets to the State of Origin, and we're going to be finding out what it's like to actually do the big freeze, go down the big slide and submerge yourself into icy cold water on the King's birthday. But first, I want to hear from you, 1300 222 774. Do you have a classic car, a vintage car that you've restored meticulously? When you start it, do you love the roar of the V8 on your 66 Mustang convertible? Would you ever swap that engine out and put in an electric motor to make it more environmentally friendly, easier to maintain, able to be plugged in and charged? 1300 222 774, or maybe at my words making you feel physically ill just to contemplate. I want to know. 1300 222 774. And I am asking because the move to actually take classic cars and have them go electric is getting stronger and stronger. And the not-for-profit Modern Classic Cars Foundation has converted a 1971 Morris Mini into an electric vehicle. They say it now has 295 horsepower and power-to-weight ratio that rivals a Porsche 911. See, now you're talking. A Mini that can keep up with a Porsche. That's what I'm talking about. What do you think of that? 1300 222 774. I'm speaking right now, though, with David Dyer, who's the founder of the Modern Classic Cars Foundation, joining us on Drive. Thanks for joining us, David.
2: Afternoon, Charlie.
0: So what inspired you to take these classic cars and hot them up, not with a bigger engine, but with something electric?
2: For fun. classic cars are meant to be fun. And if that means making it go a bit quicker, making it quieter, easier to use, that's what it's all about. I mean, for us at the foundation, it's more to do with training the next generation. In my lifetime, the transformation to EVs in classic vehicles may not be a thing, but we're guessing further down the track it will be.
0: So how long did it take to convert a 71 Morris Mini, and it looks fantastic. I've seen a photo of it. It does look wonderful. How long did it take, and what was the cost to do it?
2: It took us about 18 months to do that particular car, because it wasn't just a conversion. It was a sleepy old Mini that had been abandoned in a garage for 10 or 15 years. So it was a complete rebuild. It paint, the EV conversion, brakes, interiors. So it was a bit of a long-winded episode. Cost around $200,000.
0: Right. So that's beyond the reach of a lot of people restoring car. But like you say, this is a project with a reason. I know my dad got a kind of the shell of a 66 Mustang at one point, and he, this is pre-internet, managed to rebuild it, finding parts all over the world, and it took him a very long time. I'm not sure how he would have felt at the suggestion of putting an electric motor in it. What's the response been like from the classic car community?
2: Interesting, let's say. if you're happy to get abused, it's been a great response.
0: That sounds like you're putting quite a spin on it there. So what do people say? Is it just sacrilege that you haven't got the original motor, that it doesn't roar when you start it up? Or I'm not sure a Morris Mini ever really roared, but is

0: Is that what you're taking away? Part of the joy that people feel of that, just the old feel of a big car?
1: Yes, we are. There's no argument there. Yes, we are taking away the oil leaks, the smelly petrol, the noise. No arguments there. But what we're replacing it with can be said to improve it. It's now a jump-in, drive-it city car as compared to a thing that you would use once in a blue moon when you had the spare time to do.
0: I'm speaking with David Dyer, founder of the Modern Classic Cars Foundation. That's a very interesting point you make, David. Most people with these classic cars, they have a weekend registration for it, you know, the club registration. And I know a lot of them, they'll go and if you want to take it for a drive, they'll start the car, they'll go and start it in the driveway, and then they'll probably go and make a cup of tea, let it warm up for a while before it's actually ready to get out on the road. Like you say, this has the chance of driving something that looks incredible for your everyday motoring needs.
1: Yes, it does. I mean, it's a fun thing to drive. It is nice to sit at a set of traffic lights and you get a smile and a thumbs up instead of abuse, which is really nice. And we can also fix at the same time a lot of the things that make driving an old car awkward. So we can fit power steering at the same time. We can improve the brakes. We can put air conditioning in it. We can put a nice sound system in it. So it's not only the conversion, it's the whole build.
0: And do you think it's a generational thing? Do you think there are probably a lot of younger people that perhaps aren't quite as attached to buying a lead additive to stick in the tank just to keep the thing running okay, that aren't quite as attached to the idea of a giant V8 engine, but they do love the aesthetic of a classic car, an MG. Like, in my mind, driving an electric MGB around town sounds like a pretty sweet deal.
1: And is a great thing to drive. I don't think it's a generational thing. I think it's an open-mindedness thing. The people, either young or old, that aren't on board with this, in most cases, haven't driven one.
0: And you think the experience of getting behind the wheel with something of that level of torque might actually convince them?
1: Oh, look, it certainly will. It'll scare the living you know what out of them.
0: which, after all, is the point of a hotted-up car at the end of the day.
1: The point of an old car is to make you smile when you get in it. And whether that's an EV that you can use more often, or whether it is a stinky old 1930s car, it doesn't matter as long as it puts a smile on your face.
0: David Dyer, founder of the Modern Classic Cars Foundation, an incredible project, an electric 1971 Morris Mini. And something tells me we will see more and more of these on the road. Personally, it actually quite appeals to me as a notion. Thank you for your time this afternoon, David.
1: Cheers, thank you.
0: But what about you, more importantly, 1-300-222-774? Would you put an electric motor in your collectible car? Or have you now, upon hearing that, has it made you think, well, maybe I could have a classic car if I could just plug it in and charge it at night and I could drive it everywhere and I wouldn't have to service it, I wouldn't have to have drip trays under it in the garage? Does it now make it more appealing, or is it simply sacrilegious? 1-300-222-774. I'd love to know what you think. Give us a call here on 774 ABC Drive. Coming up later this hour, your chance to win two tickets to the State of Origin. But first, I don't think there'll be too many electric Morris Minis out on the road, but what else is out there? Let's check traffic with Caroline Ferguson.
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3: Traffic.
4: Thanks, Charlie. Ooh, a lot of traffic on the Western Freeway. In fact, there's been three collisions, most of them off to the side. One's inbound just after Ferris Road, so traffic's building up through Melton. Our crews have just arrived there. Also, two on the either side of Hopkins Road, both off the side as well. So we've got a lot of traffic coming in after the King's Birthday long weekend on the Western Freeway. And the same story on the Hume Freeway southbound through Wallen and Kalkallo, but no collisions reported there. If you're heading eastbound, we've had some lanes on the South Gippsland Highway closed at Kooi Rup approaching Sabella Avenue, an earlier collision. And also a collision on Clyde Road southbound after the Princes Freeway. From V-Line, coaches are replacing evening trains on the Geelong Line. No major delays, though, on our trams or metro trains. And the SES is running driver reviver stops across the state for the King's Birthday long weekend. For a list of locations, visit ses.vic.gov.au. That's the latest in traffic and transport. It's 24 past four.
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0: 25 past four. Thanks for joining us on Drive here on 774. The number to call is 1-300-222-774. You could do a number of things. You could put something on my to-do list. You could call and tell me what you make of electric classic cars. That's right, taking your old classic cars and instead of having to rebuild an engine piston by piston, carburetor by carburetor, rebuild the manifold, redo the spark plugs, you could put an electric motor in it. Would you love to go electric? Does that make the idea of a classic car more appealing to you? 1-300-222-774 is the number to call. We've also been talking about the importance of local bookshops. They are a dying breed. Half of our local bookshops, local and independent bookstores, have disappeared over the last year or two. And there's some suggestion that we should give tax breaks to bookshops, the smaller ones at least, to help keep them afloat. So do you have a favourite bookshop? How important is it that we keep our local bookshops going? 1-300-222-774. Chris in Adelaide, are you a little bookshopper?
7: Yes, I certainly am. I've got a favourite bookshop in Castlemaine and one in Kyneton too, but I'm visiting Adelaide at the moment and I came across one, Harry Hartog, I think it's called, up at Burnside, just browsing and thought I'd do the Christmas shopping for the grandies. And someone popped up and said, can I help you? It was just wonderful. And so asked me all the questions about each of the grandkids, and I've got the full range, the full package. And they spent half an hour with me selecting out books for each of them. And I thought the shop itself was beautifully curated, so you were kind of led around in different sections. But it was the time they took with me and the passion that they had for the books was just, it was like an outing, an experience. Loved it.
0: And it is that personal touch, the fact that you can find some answers that perhaps an algorithm or a search engine won't give you.
7: Correct. And so you're not being told what you like by the algorithm. And it was like, in a way, filling out a questionnaire for each of them. And it wasn't just, oh, I'll try this one. It was really looking into the personalities of the kids, and some with ADHD and some creative, some musical. But it was the care that they took in doing that. There was no hurry, and you just don't get that in the big in the big shops.
0: So would you support giving a tax break to smaller bookstores to keep them afloat?
7: I would. I certainly would. I'd probably even do more than that. I'd go to a fundraiser. I just think they're so important to us, and I do listen to talking books as well as read. I think there's a place for both.
0: I think you're right. I tell you what, it's a great idea to keep them afloat just because you've got your Christmas shopping done in June. That is incredible. Well done, Chris, calling us from Adelaide about the importance of little bookstores. Do you agree with that? 1-300-222-774. Do we have more important priorities than small bookstores, or should we just do everything we can to keep them afloat? And would you like to have an electric motor in your classic car? Give us a call. 1-300-222-774 is the number to call. It's heading up towards 4:30 here on 774. News headlines are on the way in a little bit. But first, what are the other big things going on today? We've had the King's Birthday honours. But one of the bigger traditions on King's Birthday is the Big Freeze, raising money to fight MND. And it has pushed a bunch of celebrities into a very cold pool at the G over the years. It's become must-watch TV for a lot of people. A lot of people will go to the game on the King's Birthday, not supporting the two teams. They go to support the cause of the Big Freeze, and also to see some of their favourite people like Andy Lee slide down a slide and get frozen. Well, my guest right now is one of those lucky folks who went and got cold today, but he may be one of the most prepared ever to do the Big Freeze. Cooper Woods is an Olympic Winter Olympic gold medalist who won gold for the men's moguls at the 2026 Winter Olympics. One of the more exciting Olympic moments I can recall in recent years. It was such a great win. But today did something possibly even more memorable. He joins me now. Good afternoon, Cooper.
8: Good afternoon, everyone.
0: So, first things first, how was your slide for the Big Freeze?
8: I absolutely enjoyed it. I was actually quite nervous heading out there. I've never done it before. There's a massive crowd of 60,000 watching. I went out there, I had some fun, punched on with a shark, blow up shark, of course. And yeah, I was in a blonde wig. I went as Mick Fanning. The crowd really went behind it. And mate, it's been such a wonderful day.
0: Was there any point where you were thinking, hang on, there's 60,000 people here. I didn't have this many watch me win a gold medal.
8: I was thinking that. I was thinking that last night when I was going to bed. So, it was pretty wild walking out there and seeing an atmosphere like that. I'm actually still here at the MCG and it is pretty damn full. But lots of blue beanies going around for Fight M&D. So just to be a part of a day like today and, to slide down into ice like that. Honestly, I'm still warming up.
0: So you are, as we've discussed, a winter Olympian. You're used to high altitude, cold temperatures, snow, which is arguably one of the coldest forms of water you can find. Did that make this slide pretty easy for you?
8: Oh, absolutely not. No. I've been back in Oz now for about 3 to 4 months, so I'm pretty well climatized to the beautiful weather that we have here. So it was a bit of a rude shock. Honestly, when I was in the water, there was so much adrenaline kind of going through and the act of, what I was doing. And it wasn't until afterwards, maybe like 20 minutes afterwards, where I was like, whoa, this is pretty bloody cold. Like I'm still shivering. So I'm not sure if that can prepare anything because you dress really well when you're in the winter. I was shaking there for a bit.
0: Cooper Woods is a Winter Olympic gold medalist, took out the moguls in the 26 Winter Olympics. So tell me, Cooper, why did you sign up for this event? I'm sure after you won your gold medal, a lot of people would have loved to have you involved in their causes. Why did you choose Fight MND?
8: It kind of comes down to something that really resonates with me in the end. Neil Danaher is an absolute legend. He's left a legacy behind. He's a fighter. He's courageous. He shows bravery. One thing he talks about is, the power of choice, how you handle situations, especially when situations aren't in your favor. And, what can you do with the cards that have been dealt? Do you let that swallow you? Do you grow from that? Do you move forward? Do you leave something behind? And, to be a part of a day like today, these are the things I want to be a part of. You want to be a part of a legacy to help improve people's lives. It's a terrible disease. And to just be here, you see, when I landed in Melbourne, even yesterday afternoon, you see a million blue beanies flying around and you can really feel the warmth of the community here. Not only just here, but it's also everywhere else. And they're the things you really want to be a part of because that makes you feel, really good too.
0: It's true what you say about Neil Danaher and just the incredible impact that this cause and his work has had on the community. I was at the footy last night. I took two 11-year-olds with me. Now, when I was growing up, I knew Neil Danaher as a guy who played for my footy team, but he had a bit of a bung knee and then he coached a team that I didn't like losing to. But my kids have known Neil Danaher their whole life and they were just as excited to be at a moving tribute to him at the MCG last night as they were to watch the game that they went to watch. It is incredible to be a part of that movement and to be able to contribute to all of that. And Cooper Woods, what a great moment for you today on top of winning an Olympic gold.
8: Yeah, you said that absolutely so true and so great. That's the absolute reason why I'm doing it. And, you know, the Olympic gold, that was cool, but these are the real perks of winning gold. So stoked to be here. Thanks for having me.
0: Hey, no worries. Good on you. Cooper Woods, Winter Olympic gold medalist. Thanks for your time this afternoon.
8: Thank you very much.
0: And you can still donate at bigfreeze.com.au. Now, some people might be thinking, I've got 5 beanies already. I don't need another one. And almost feel like you're adding to landfill because you're buying too many beanies for the Big Freeze. You can actually buy a digital beanie. I saw this last night. So you can make the donation, but you don't have to have another beanie in the cupboard as a result. 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A wonderful, wonderful event, and it just keeps growing. And I think in Neil's memory, we'll get bigger and bigger as time goes on. It's 25 to 5. Charlie with you on 774 ABC Radio Melbourne. Hope you're having a good afternoon. In just a moment, another chance to win a couple of tickets to the State of Origin, courtesy of our Sound of Melbourne competition. We're also going to sum up the week in politics with politics left, right and centre, chatting through everything going on at a federal level and a nice dollop of controversy dropped into federal politics today. We'll chat about that shortly. But first, let's grab some news headlines with Nicholas Hines.
9: Good afternoon, Charlie. Israel and Iran have traded large-scale missile attacks in the most direct fighting between the two warring powers since the implementation of April's ceasefire. And the renewed violence has come despite US President Donald Trump reportedly urging Israeli Prime Minister Benjamin Netanyahu on a phone call not to retaliate against Iran's attacks. World Vision says they have an emergency response team preparing to head out to regions impacted by a magnitude 7.8 earthquake that's hit the southern Philippines. At least 5 people have died and buildings have been destroyed. And Schmigadoon has won the Tony Award for Best Musical, topping a competitive field on Broadway's biggest night. The prize for Best New Play has gone to Liberation, about a women's group in 1970s Ohio. It's a clear afternoon in Melbourne. Right now it's 15 degrees and a mostly sunny day tomorrow, but becoming a bit windy with a top of 19. I'll have all the latest news at 5 o'clock.
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6: Traffic.
4: Good afternoon, it's Caroline Ferguson from Transport Victoria. A heavy run on the Western Freeway, Melbourne bound through Melton and Caroline Springs with a series of collisions mostly off to the side Melbourne bound. Look out for emergency services and a lot of people exchanging details, walking in the grass very closely to the roadway. A heavy stretch on the Hume Freeway heading into Melbourne between Wallen and Kalkallo, and a little bit tight as well eastbound on the South Gippsland Highway through Cooey Rup due to an earlier collision that has been closed in the Sabella Avenue of Bay directions of emergency services. The other freeways are in the clear of any major delays. Don't forget the SES will be running driver reviver stops across the state for the King's Birthday long weekend. If you want to know where they are, you can visit ses.vic.gov.au. Metro trains are looking good, so are Yarra trams and the V-Line coaches. You'll find that coaches are replacing the evening line trains on the Geelong line. That's the latest in traffic and transport. It's 24 to 5.
10: Are there any winners in the cost of living crisis? What's causing the algal bloom?
11: Questions. They've never been more important. So the one thing we'll never question is our duty to keep asking. ABC News, keep asking.
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0: 22 minutes to 5, Charlie with you on 774 ABC Melbourne. Coming up in just a moment, we'll be talking federal politics, left, right and centre with Keith Wallahan and Bronwyn Pike. But first, I've got a couple of double passes to the State of Origin to the State of Origin Game 2 to give away this week for your chance to win 2 tickets to see the Blues take on the Maroons at the G on June 17th. You just have to listen out all week for our Sound of Melbourne throughout the show and text in and let me know where you think that Sound of Melbourne can be heard on 0437 774 774. Here's your second go at it today. I'm going to play our Sound of Melbourne. You have to listen to this, turn it up, listen carefully. Tell everyone to keep it down while you listen and tell me where you reckon you'd hear this.
12: Good afternoon and welcome to in the immortal words of Andrea Bocelli, it is time to say goodbye.
0: So, do you know where you would hear that? I'm sure there are thousands hearing that who would think, God, that rings a bell. I know where that's from. Where exactly is it from? Not the suburb. I don't want the postcode. I want to know exactly where you would have to stand to hear that sound. Let's have one more listen.
12: Good afternoon and welcome to In the immortal words of Andrea Bocelli, it is time to say goodbye.
0: Text me on 0437 774 774 if you think you know exactly where you would hear that. I will be drawing the winner after 5 o'clock, and they are going to take two tickets to see the State of Origin. If you miss out today, don't worry. Doing two tickets every day this week. So keep it tuned to 774 ABC Melbourne and ABC Victoria for your chance to win. Right now, though, it's time to talk state politics. It's politics left, right, and centre.
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17: Order. 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
0: To talk politics, I'm joined in the studio by Bronwyn Pike, former minister in the Braxton Brumby Labor governments, and I think joining me on the phone is Keith Wallahan, former federal Liberal member for Menzies. Good afternoon.
18: Good afternoon, Charlie. Hi, Bronwyn.
19: Hi there, Keith. How are you going?
18: I'm good, thank you. I hope you are too.
0: Great to have you both with me. And there were any number of important policy stories we could talk about. We're heading up towards a state election at the end of the year. So many important issues to talk about, but they've all been knocked off the agenda by a billboard, a Ditch the Witch billboard referencing the Premier of the State of Victoria. And here's how our senior politicians have responded to this billboard.
20: What worries me is the misogyny that's involved there. The sexist campaign targeting the Victorian Premier is totally unacceptable.
21: It's perfectly fair and reasonable to criticise a policy. It's perfectly fair and reasonable to criticise a party. It's perfectly fair and reasonable to criticise a politician. But you don't need to go to gender in order to do that.
22: Suck it up, sweetheart. Right? If you've seen what's happened to me over the years, I remember years ago Tim Fisher called me a witch and I should be burned at the stake. So I've been tagged that long before you.
0: If you don't recognise the voices, or I think you might, we had the PM, Anthony Albanese, Deputy Liberal Leader Jane Hume, and One Nation Senator Pauline Hanson. The billboard in question, Frank Puglio, the owner of the Gotham City brothel in South Melbourne, paid for the mobile billboard to drive around the Melbourne CBD, featuring a doctored image of the Premier of the state alongside the phrase Ditch the Witch. And I was about to say it's been condemned by all sides of politics, but we heard there that it hasn't. So tell me, I'll begin with you, Bron.
19: Mm-hmm.
0: Should we just stop and pause and say this level of discourse is not good enough? Or is Pauline right? We have to just toughen up and accept that people can say whatever they like.
19: I do find it deeply ironic that Pauline Hanson, on one hand, says we need to return to our Judeo-Christian values as a society, which when I last looked were about kindness and compassion and care and forgiveness, and yet on the other hand can just echo such a vindictive kind of way of discourse. You know, I don't think people do need to call out her response, because I think it is the most, disturbing part of this, that someone who's putting themselves up as a leader would actually condone that level of vindictiveness.
0: Well, if you overanalyze those Judeo-Christian values, there's a, you know, welcome the stranger in there as well. And I don't think that's really on brand for Pauline much at all.
19: No, I think we could, I think she's reading a few different books than you and I read, Charlie.
0: How about you, Keith? Do you agree with that perhaps there's a level of hypocrisy about which values we pick and choose from when it comes to the cut and thrust of politics?
18: This is the problem with issues like this. When people are thinking in such a tribal way about their side of politics, they'll point out a moment of hypocrisy. And of course, there's hypocrisy in politics. I could, you know, give some partisan lines of where, you know, federal Labor or state Labor have said offensive things, but that diminishes the onus on calling something out when it happens. So this is plainly offensive and wrong. We need less anger in politics. And I think that's one of the things that has changed more in the last few years. And this is actually quite tame compared to what you see online from all sides of politics. It's a hyper-aggressive political market. And I think it's one of the things that's causing this push to populism. So the onus is on all of us to try and lift the debate and debate ideas and not attack people.
0: Do you think there's some value in Pauline's stance, though? I say value for Pauline, that perhaps she is going to appeal to people who think that we're all too sensitive these days. We're too busy going around cancelling people for what they might say or even what they might think. And maybe it appeals that she seems practical and says, look, get over yourselves. There's stuff to do.
19: I think she's marketing herself as the political outsider. So if you heard her interview this week on Politics Now, I think it was, or one of those, you know, she says, I'll just say exactly what I think and no one's going to tell me what to say. And that's why people like me, because, you know, I'm consistent and, you know, I say all these things. But, you know, I think if you're putting yourself up as a potential leader, then, you know, do you want to sort of, as Keith said, fall into this level of nastiness, vindictiveness? And as you say, Charlie, you know, nobody's talking about the actual issues, are they? And that's why I think people are, you know, feeling disengaged from the political process, because they just see people shouting at each other and yelling at each other and go, where am I going to go?
0: Keith, do you think maybe that not talking about the issues could be playing into Pauline's hands? I mean, given that your party, it's safe to say, has been bleeding a lot of support over to One Nation of late, and I'm sure that the coalition would say, we've got actual policies and we've got experience being in government, and that Pauline is running arguably on animus and doesn't have policy solutions that can work in the real world. Does it play into her hands to stay in these arguments about who can say what rather than actually what's going to solve our problems?
18: Maybe it does. And I think I worry maybe we're playing into the hands of the person who paid for this ad. I don't think they need any more free advertising for their business. We should never give them that. We incentivize this sort of stuff. Maybe we do. But I think there's, Bronwyn touched on something that I think people are craving, which is more authenticity in politics. And that is an idea that is attached more to Pauline than anyone else. So when she says things that are outrageous, or she makes mistakes, or she's just raw, I think there's some appeal in that. And it doesn't mean you copy that. It means I think people are looking for political representatives to be themselves. And when you admit vulnerabilities, give praise to the other side when it's due, acknowledge when you've stuffed up, I think people will forgive you for that more than they used to. And I think that's one thing all political representatives should learn from, is just be yourself, and particularly when you come on shows like this or any media. Answer the question. Virginia Trioli gave me that advice early on. She said, you've obviously never had any media training. You answered my questions. I said, oh, my God, I'm so sorry. And she said, no. Please keep doing that. And I've tried to follow that advice.
0: I'm speaking with Keith Wallahan, former federal Liberal member for Menzies, and Bronwyn Pike, former minister in the Bracks and Brumby Labor governments. Pauline Hanson, for all of the caustic opinions she may express or the way that she expresses them, she's not suffering in the polls. We've had a news poll, which is the third major poll in a row, that says that she is outperforming, One Nation is outperforming the major parties. She's on 31%, ahead of Labor on 30, and the coalition are languishing at 18%. But there's bad news for both parties in these polls. Let's start with the Labor Party, that she's polling well ahead as a preferred leader to Anthony Albanese. Now, is that necessarily bad news for a political party, that the leader is underwater as a preferred leader?
19: Of course it's bad news. I mean, I don't think you should sugarcoat anything like this, but One Nation is on a roll, partly because of the travails of the Liberal National Party. And as that snowball gathers more and more momentum and gets bigger and bigger, then obviously other major parties are going to get caught up in all of that. So I think people would be naive and stupid not to be concerned about it. And as Keith has said, you know, to try and sort of really unpick what's happening here, you know, what's happening in the national psyche. Why is it that people are now gravitating towards this movement, if you like, that, you know, I mean, the only policies that I've heard is, you know, save money by getting rid of every single environmental initiative, get rid of every single part of the Aboriginal industry. Stop mass migration.
0: I just want to point out you were using quotation fingers that might not come up on radio.
19: You know, but these were the three policies that she articulated this week in her interview. So there are policies, but of course they're swept away by this kind of movement, which now, of course, we're all talking about and the media's all talking about because... And it's snowballing and growing. And, you know, I think, as I said, people are naive if they're not concerned about it. And all the rumblings that you're hearing about leadership.

0: leadership and, you know, are we going to lose seats at the next election? They're all very legitimate.
1: Keith, obviously the challenge for the coalition is different to the challenge for Labor here. Anthony Albanese is not really noted as one of the great charismatic leaders in political history. He's no Bob Hawke, and I don't think he'd be offended if he heard me say that. But he has done very well at camping out in the middle of the Australian political spectrum. While it's safe to say that the coalition has felt like it's occupied more towards the right. Now, what's the answer for the coalition? Do they chase the One Nation votes out on the right? Do they keep going further right to try and compete there? Or would their survival and possibly their pathway back to power be far more in the centre where most Australians tend to vote?
2: The problem with answering questions like that is people will have different views of what the centre is or what right is. And you know, I would have a different view even to people within my own party. I think the answer is that the Liberal Party should focus on the economic concerns of Australians. And the reason they should do that is because the difficulty in politics at the moment is the divide between metropolitan Australians and rural and regional Australians. They're all Australians, but clearly there is a difference in the One Nation vote in rural and regional Australia and metro Australia. The one thread that connects all parts of this country are economic concerns. And I think people want relief in their budgets, but they also want hope that tomorrow will be better for them and their children. And that is an economic narrative that the Liberal Party has traditionally been very good at. And I think we need to return to that rather than get caught up in all the distractions and the sideshows that I think just feed into a sense of despair from people that we're not listening.
1: I'm speaking with Keith Wallahan and Bronwyn Pike about the politics of today. Meant to be state politics. We've actually got some relevant issues of state politics to talk about in a moment. But first, I am going to grab the traffic. I'm going to give you a question right now to consider, though, Keith, and I'm going to get an answer when we come back. And my question is this. Pollster Kosomaris today said that Jess Wilson may need to form a coalition with One Nation to win in November. Is that a poisonous concept for the Libs, or do they have to think more practically about things like that? Have a think about it, and we'll take the traffic with Caroline Ferguson.
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4: Traffic.
5: Thanks, Charlie. A couple of collisions on the Western Freeway, both heading into Melbourne. One's after Ferris Road at Melton, off to the side and the right, and also again at Hopkins Road around Deanside. But you can head on past without too many delays. The left lane's closed on the ramp from the M80 Ring Road to the Princes Freeway to head towards Geelong. Crews are doing some road repairs following a truck rollover and a lost load last Saturday. You can head past in the right lane with the speed drop down to 40. There's still a heavy stretch into Melbourne on the Hume Freeway between Wallen and Kalkallo. Heading north, though, it's looking good. No other significant delays on our freeways or highways around the state. And from V-Line, coaches are replacing evening trains on the Geelong line. That's the latest in traffic and transport. It's 8 to 5.
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1: 8 minutes to five. Charlie with you on 774 ABC Radio Melbourne. 5 o'clock news is, exactly those many minutes away. But we are talking politics right now with Keith Wallahan, former federal Liberal member for Menzies, and Bronwyn Pike, former minister in the Brax and Brumby governments. Obviously, Pauline is a federal figure having an outsized impact on state politics. The question I gave you, Keith, was whether or not the coalition has to start thinking about forming another coalition with One Nation to win seats in November in Victoria. Is that a poisonous concept to you?
2: It is a poisonous concept, and the simple answer is no, that should be ruled out. I think one of the problems in politics is at the moment that people can sense when a political party doesn't have self-confidence, it doesn't believe in itself. And I think that the day that the Liberal Party starts talking about coalitions with One Nation, people will see that for what it is, which is a sense of desperation and giving up. And I know Jess, I know her team, and I know the Liberal Party. They've been through rough periods in its history, and this is probably the toughest in the 80-year history of the Liberal Party, but I fundamentally believe its values in centre-right politics are a good thing for our democracy and have enormous things to offer this state and this country, and we must believe in ourselves. So that means ruling out coalitions like that, absolutely and unambiguously.
0: And it would be a very flawed strategy too, Keith, wouldn't it? Because, you know, the seats that the Liberal Party actually needs to win, a lot of those teal seats and a lot of those inner city areas are not fertile ground for One Nation. And that would just be an absolute huge turnoff, I think, for communities there.
1: Well, let's turn up.
2: Sorry, the business model of One Nation is to replace the Liberal Party. So I don't know why it would be writing a suicide note to sign up to that coalition.
1: Well, turning our mind to actual politics here in Victoria, we do have an election coming up at the end of this year. And there are some changes to the rules around how the parties are going to conduct themselves. We have new donation laws after the High Court threw out the old donation laws on April 15th after a challenge from two independent candidates. There was a marathon parliamentary sitting at the end of last week, ending at 5:30 a.m. passing new laws, including donation caps at $7,500 per donor each four-year electoral cycle, in requiring all donations of $1,250 or more to be disclosed. New parties and independent candidates will have a higher cap of $15,000 to help level the playing field. Are we getting some way to donation laws that can perhaps clean up politics and make this an even playing field?
0: I think that the public just glaze over at all of this. In fact, you know, I've been trying to unravel the complexity of the new legislation myself, and, you know, I'm a political veteran, if you like. What I do know is that if you look across the oceans to the US, where you don't win elections, you buy them, where Donald Trump has just recently ousted in a pre-selection battle, spending millions and millions of dollars, people even on his own side, that we do not want Australia to look like that. We see that as undermining of democracy. And I actually think we need a national conversation about this. You know, states are doing things on their own piecemeal way. And I think if we want a robust democracy, we actually really do need to get this right, because we don't want people to buy elections in this country. We want the public to vote for the people that they want to lead them.
1: I discussed on my TV program a few years ago, The Weekly, that the biggest donor to political parties is actually the Australian people. There is public funding for parties. And if you want politicians to work for the people and not for the individual donors who have more money to give to them, you could have a very simple system where political donations altogether are banned. Keith Wallahan, would that clean up politics in Australia?
2: I think there's a fine line you have to walk here, and we don't want a US-style system. I remember going to the US Congress when I was an MP and speaking to first-term members of Congress, and I was struck by one of them saying he spends 2 to 3 days a week sitting in his office making donation calls. And there's a quid pro quo mostly attached to those. We don't want that sort of system here. One of the pleasant surprises of politics was I never felt under pressure to make a decision like that based on donations ever, including when I supported the gambling reform and I helped co-sign the Murphy report. And so that's a pleasant feature of our system. But I think a blanket ban then just entrenches power for those who are there now. We don't want that either. And the High Court was very clear in ruling that. I put my barrister hat on when I read this latest act, and it concerns me that the carve out for the unions, which only benefits the Labor Party, is a feature of this new law that has an animal farm feel to it, which is that some participants, unions, are more equal than others. And that particularly applies to the union affiliate fees, which has an enormous built-in benefit to the Labor Party. And I think they're right to be criticised for that.
1: But do you think, you know, that if there is an argument often made that donation is free speech, but it's hardly free if not everyone can afford to do it, whether you're a member of a union or whether you are Gina Reinhart, who can give Pauline a plane or write a big fat check to whoever she likes, isn't the answer just to remove this altogether?
0: Well, I think if you talk to Peter Malinauskas in South Australia, he would agree with you that public funding of election campaigns is the cleanest and most transparent way to go. But, you know, we've got a lot of unravelling to do. And what does it mean you know, Keith's raised the issue of affiliated unions. I mean, that's around the membership structure of the Labor Party, the way that they vote for in pre-selections and for other office-bearing positions. You know, the Liberals have got their own set up, particular funds that people can draw upon, you know, to fund elections. So, you know, I think I'm attracted to your proposition, Charlie, I have to say. But, you know, that's why I think we need a national conversation about it. We actually do need a consensus view here, where the public have an opportunity to have an input.
1: And maybe the decision should not be in the hands of politicians deciding how they get their extra money. I think the one big benefit is we might have fewer political commercials on TV leading up to the elections.
0: I might have had to not go to so many very, very tedious and very poorly catered fundraising events.
1: Vested interest in all directions. Keith Waller, Callahan, Bronwyn Pike, thank you for your time. Looking forward to talking politics again soon.
2: We're heading
1: up towards the 5 o'clock news, and after the news, remembering the extraordinary achievements of Richard Scollier, who sadly passed away.
9: Good afternoon, Nicholas Hines with ABC News. Iran has fired more missiles at Israel as the fragile ceasefire is put under increasing strain. Here's Middle East correspondent Matthew Doran.
10: The entire region is on edge as the two countries continue to escalate their attacks against each other. On Sunday night local time, Iran launched missiles at northern Israel in anger over continued fighting between Israel and its proxy Hezbollah in Lebanon. And then, despite US President Donald Trump's attempts to pressure the Israeli Prime Minister Benjamin Netanyahu to hold fire, Israel launched strikes across Iran, including on a petrochemical plant near the Iraqi border. Iran responded with more launches towards central Israel, setting warning sirens off in cities such as Jerusalem and Tel Aviv. Israeli Army Radio is reporting the IDF expects the exchange of fire to continue for several days. Matthew Doran, ABC News, Jerusalem.
9: There has been widespread condemnation of a billboard seen in Melbourne's CBD with a sexist depiction of Premier Jacinta Allen. Ethan Seidemann reports.
11: The mobile billboard features a doctored image of Jacinta Allen alongside the phrase, "Ditch the Witch." Political leaders from state and federal opposition parties have joined Prime Minister Anthony Albanese in labelling the ads sexist and harmful.
12: Totally unacceptable and has no place in public life.
11: However, One Nation leader Pauline Hanson has been less sympathetic on Sky News.
13: Suck it up, sweetheart.
11: The images appeared alongside ads for Melbourne brothel Gotham City, which has confirmed it's one of the businesses funding the campaign. Miss Allen condemned the sexist language as part of a corrosive political debate.
9: An offshore magnitude 7.8 earthquake has rocked the southern Philippines, leaving more than a dozen people dead. Here's Southeast Asia correspondent Tim Swanston.
14: What we're looking at quite closely is this death toll from this major earthquake that hit south of the southern Philippines island of Mindanao. Just in the last few hours or so, it's been steadily climbing. Now, this earthquake hit at about 7:30 this morning local time, a very powerful quake, about 7.8 magnitude. We've seen vision of residents as they fled, you know, out onto the street, really scrambling for safety. Now, most of that damage appears to be centred around General Santos City. Now, there has been reports of quite considerable damage. At least several dozen buildings appear to have been destroyed or at least partially damaged.
9: North Korea has given China's president a grand welcome as part of a rare state visit. Here's China correspondent Alison Horn.
15: It's the first time in 7 years China's President Xi Jinping has travelled to North Korea, arriving to a grand welcoming ceremony with military band and a jubilant crowd. President Xi will meet with North Korean leader Kim Jong-un, where it's expected the pair will discuss the country's nuclear program and the US Trump visit to Beijing last month. China will also be hoping the rare trip will bring Pyongyang back into its orbit to counter North Korea's burgeoning relationship with Russia. Alison Horn, ABC News, Beijing.
9: Schmigadoon has won the Tony Award for Best Musical, topping a competitive field on Broadway's Biggest Night. The prize for Best New Play has gone to Liberation, about a women's group in 1970s Ohio. John Lithgow has won Best Leading Actor in a Play for Giant, which depicts a crisis in the life of author Roald Dahl. But Australian actor Rose Byrne has missed out on Best Actress in a Play for her role in Fallen Angels, with that award going to Leslie Manville for her acclaimed Broadway debut in Oedipus. In sport news, scores are close in the King's Birthday AFL clash between Collingwood and Melbourne. Fans have packed the MCG to watch the game and cheer on Australian celebrities who've taken part in the annual Big Freeze M&D fundraiser. Television presenter Sam Mack was one of those to slide into the icy waters.

0: and said it was special to take part in the event, honouring the late AFL legend Neil Danaher. After taking the plunge, Mac reflected on Danaher's courage as an M&D advocate.
1: If you get a diagnosis like that, you can totally understand someone wanting to stay away in their room and you know, deal with it in privacy, and you'd respect that. But the way that he put it outward and the way that his message is just magnified today is really, really special.
0: And the organisers of Central Australia's Fink Desert Race have paid tribute to Matthew Bielefeld, who died during the motorbike race yesterday. His family have released a statement saying he was a larger-than-life character who lit up every room he walked into. To the weather across Victoria, it's partly cloudy this afternoon about the central and western parts, but becoming mostly clear in the evening. A mild day tomorrow with partly cloudy conditions and isolated showers mainly about the north of the state and some possible isolated thunderstorms in the far north during the evening. Clear in Melbourne this evening and a mostly sunny day tomorrow, but becoming windy with a top of 19. Right now in the city, it's 16 degrees.
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2: Traffic.
4: Good afternoon, it's Caroline Ferguson from Transport Victoria. If you're heading in from the southeast, a brief heavy stretch on the Princes Freeway through Pakenham, all clear once you've got past Officer South and busy again towards the South Gippsland Freeway as you head on to the Monash Freeway. Still a lot of traffic and stretches coming into Melbourne on the Hume Freeway from Beveridge through to Carlow, but no other significant delays around the state. With the King's birthday long weekend, it's now officially the start of the ski season in Victoria, and you're now legally required to carry snow chains and fit them when directed during the snow season. And you're encouraged to practice fitting chains before the trip. Only fit chains to the driving wheels. Carry a torch and a plastic bag and gloves to make fitting easier. That's a really good tip. And if you're catching a train from V-Line coaches, you'll find that coaches are replacing evening trains on the Geelong line. That's the latest in traffic and transport at 5:06.
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5: 5:07. Thanks for joining us this afternoon. This King's birthday long weekend. If you're just joining us, we've been having a great conversation today on the agenda, among other things. The idea of taking classic cars and sticking EV motors in them. Some say it's sacrilegious. Others say it might make them consider getting a classic car. What do you think? 1-300-222-774. We're also on a crusade to save local bookshops. Do they deserve tax breaks to help them survive against some of the bigger retailers who are almost selling at a loss just to shift huge numbers of books at a discount? In a moment, though, we will remember the extraordinary achievements of Richard Scollier, who sadly died from cancer yesterday. And there are warnings about a plague of locusts in northeast Victoria, but authorities say there is something that can be done to protect land and crops. We're going to find out what that might be. All of that coming later this hour on 774 ABC Radio Melbourne. But first, Christine in Ascot Vale, do you like the sound of an electric classic car?
6: I do. I have an electric Mini, you know, modern one, and it's just absolutely fabulous. And the thing about Minis is nobody would be, you know, they're not driving up and down Lygon Street revving their engines on a Saturday night. So the idea of having an electric, you know, vintage Mini, I think that would be a terrific idea.
5: You're right. I've never heard of a Mini being turned into a small aluminium cube for contravening Hoon laws anywhere.
6: No, exactly. And it's the look of the Mini. I had a petrol Mini before this and I loved it too. And people just love the look of the Mini, and it's the fact that it's so manoeuvrable and parks easily and all the rest of it. So I think if you picking one car, the Mini would be it.
5: Absolutely. And I cast my mind back. I immediately think of The Italian Job, the Michael Caine movie, imagining the balletic moves of the Mini Coopers, the Minis around Turin. They could have been electric. More accessible to everyone, more environmentally friendly, and less likely to need a drip tray in your garage. What do you think? 1-300-222-774. Tell us, would you drive an electric classic car? Would you take your classic Pontiac and stick an electric engine in it? A T-Bird, an electric T-Bird? Or did I just make you just feel physically ill at the suggestion. 1-300-222-774. I'd love to know. It's 10 past five. Charlie with you on ABC Melbourne. Also coming up this hour, we'll announce today's winner of two tickets to the State of Origin in our Sound of Melbourne competition. If you haven't got your entry in, do it now. 0437-774-774 for today's Sound of Melbourne. But don't worry, we'll be having a fresh sound every day this week. Five double passes we're giving away here on Drive with Charlie Pickering on 774 ABC Melbourne and Victoria. Moving on now, though, to a sad story for many of us. While we are celebrating the life of Neil Danaher, in the first big freeze without him this afternoon, we've also lost another one of our most courageous figures, Richard Scollier, a pioneering pathologist. He dedicated much of his life to finding a cure for melanoma, which has touched most Australians in some way or another, a field in which, sadly, we are world leaders. And it was that work that earned him the Joint Australian of the Year honour in 2024. But it was at the peak of his career that he was diagnosed with glioblastoma, an aggressive form of brain cancer. Despite being given just 6 months to live, he managed to continue his fight for another 3 years. He put his body on the line as well, testing experimental treatments in the hope of finding a cure. Raf spoke with Richard Scollier on Mornings in 2024. He asked him about his decision to essentially become a human guinea pig, testing if his melanoma treatment could work on brain cancer.
7: The idea of trying to use the immune system to recognise tumour cells was appealing, but for a lot of reasons based on our research in melanoma, the odds of it working are very low. So, but anyway, it just seemed to me that it was worth a crack to see if we could generate some science that would give hope and ultimately would it lead to a clinical trial, because that's what needs to happen to prove whether a treatment is effective or not.
5: That was Australian of the Year in 2024, recipient Richard Scollier, the late Richard Scollier, who sadly we lost yesterday after his battle against glioblastoma. Gary Maddox is a senior writer at the Sydney Morning Herald and co-author of Richard Scollier's biography, Brainstorm. He was also a close friend of Richard's and joins us now. Good afternoon, Gary. Welcome to Drive.
8: Thanks, Charlie. Good to talk to you.
5: First off, I just wanted to express, you know, our sympathies here at 774. Obviously, you weren't just a biography, you were a friend. How are you holding up?
8: Yeah, look, it's been a sad time. It's not just a sad time for me. I think there are so many people who became invested in what Rich was going through. He was so good as a communicator when he would do interviews, when he would do public talks on social media, that a lot of people actually, you know, kind of got to appreciate how courageous he was, how open he was, how honest he was. And I think they'll be all hurting today. And yes, it's definitely a sad time, but I'm trying to remember a lot of the positive things that he contributed to the betterment of hopefully future cancer patients.
5: Yes, he brought so much attention to his diagnosis and he raised so much money as a result of it, but also obviously worked greatly in the area of melanoma, for which he was recognised with Australian of the Year. So when you look back, what do you think his legacy will be?
8: I think, well, there's a personal element of legacy for me because he was Rich and Georgina Long, the two 2024 Australian of the Year winners, were co-medical directors of the Melanoma Institute Australia. And in 2019, I was actually diagnosed with stage four melanoma myself and managed to survive as a result of immunotherapy treatment, the very same treatment that Rich was given when his glioblastoma was diagnosed in 2023. So what they were trying to do was supercharge the body's immune system so that it could actually have an effect on brain cancer before any brain surgery to remove the bulk of the tumour, and then some immunotherapy afterwards. And one of the big legacies of Rich will be the clinical trial, which is opened in the US at the moment. Newly diagnosed glioblastoma patients will be getting a similar treatment. And within a couple of years, we should know whether, fingers crossed, this becomes a revolutionary new treatment for brain cancer. There are other sort of legacies of Rich. The federal government announced late last year that they were giving $5.9 million to the Professor Richard Scollier Chair of Brain Cancer Research at the Chris O'Brien

Lifehouse here in Sydney, and that's one of the centres where he was being treated. So obviously money is going towards brain cancer research, which is very important. It's such a challenging kind of diagnosis that people get. And another legacy, I think, is that people who've seen how open and honest he has been about what he's been going through, his own cancer, the ups and downs of his treatment, the emotional challenges, I think a lot of people will maybe find it easier to talk about.

0: he was able to express the challenges that he faced, and in ways that maybe some cancer patients would feel quite locked in, sort of enclosed, maybe not able to speak out in the way he's done. And I think that was an important role. I think it's really made it easier for cancer patients to talk about what they got and what they're going through.
1: You mentioned there that there are trials going on in the US as a direct result of the work that he did. He really did put his body on the line to try and find a cure. Was he afraid to put up his hand and try those treatments? Did he express that to you privately, that there was fear involved with what he did, or was he always just go get him?
0: It was a really interesting thing, Charlie. I think in the early stages, he went through every emotion, and from complete devastation to moments of relief and hope, and all sorts of shades in between. I think he was, like so many people, diagnosed with a terminal disease. The fear of the ending was quite shocking and horrifying and scary for him. But I think, to his great credit, when Georgina Long suggested, why don't we try something which has worked in melanoma and see if it works in brain cancer, he actually thought, well, it's worth giving it a crack. He was in a unique position. He was a scientist. He understood the kind of data around medical research. He understood immunotherapy because of his work at the Melanoma Institute Australia. And he also was just somebody who was fit and strong and diagnosed at a point where he had not had any kind of preliminary treatment. He was actually collapsed with a seizure in Poland. But by the time he got back to Australia, he hadn't had certain things that might have meant that immunotherapy couldn't have worked. For example, steroids or even, a brain surgery. So he was in a unique position, and I think he decided, one of his favourite phrases was, let's have a crack. And I think he was bold enough to think, all right, let's do it. It might not work. In fact, it probably won't work for him, he thought. It might work for future brain cancer patients. But he also was prepared to take the risk that this could have, by supercharging his own system and causing inflammation of different parts of the body, different organs, it could have actually killed him quite quickly. And he was prepared to take, and had to kind of, make it extremely clear to everybody before he embarked on this challenging course of treatment. He had to make it clear that he understood the risks, and it could have killed him in, who knows, 2 months, 3 months, a much shorter space of time than he might otherwise have lived if he had followed the sort of standard treatment for brain cancer.
1: It's an uncommon level of bravery that very few could relate to. I'm speaking with Gary Maddox, senior writer at the Sydney Morning Herald, who wasn't just co-author of Richard Scollier's biography, Brainstorm, but also a close friend of Richard's. Richard Scollier, a great Australian who sadly, we heard news today, we lost yesterday. I wanted to ask you, in working on his biography, was there anything that you learned about him that we perhaps wouldn't have known from his work publicly or his work in the field that really struck you?
0: I think there were a few things. One was that he was such a forward kind of focused guy, very driven. He was always thinking about the next research paper. He co-authored like 1,000 research papers and spoke at something like 400 conferences and seminars around the world. There was always some new development that they were working on at Melanoma Institute Australia, or he was, people would send him the 2,000 most difficult skin cancer cases from around the world to get his assessment of what was going to happen. So he was very forward focused. But it was actually quite difficult to get him initially anyway to talk about his early life, because I think he felt like, well, this is not relevant to what I'm doing. And it was quite interesting at one point because he was talking about how his mother had a stroke when he was very young, and he got to be sent away to stay with another family for 6 months or so. And this was not a very happy time in his life, which he'd sort of blocked out. And it reached a point where he thought when we had gone through all this and talked it through, he said, I've realized that things that happened to me in my early life affect who I am now. And I thought, well, that's interesting. A lot of us sort of pick that up, early adulthood, but I guess he was so thinking about the future and what he could achieve next that he hadn't thought about that. So I thought that was really interesting,

0: side to somebody who is very driven and obviously a high achiever in all sorts of ways.
1: So,
0: Sorry, go
1: no,
0: ahead.
1: no, please, please continue.
0: I was just going to say also that he, I guess I got to see the fact that, you know, the public persona of Rich, which was as a humble sort of person, a great communicator, somebody who was quite courageous, somebody who really cared about patients outside of himself, like many doctors, you know, future brain cancer patients. He what that actually was what he was really like, and I was kind of, I suppose, pleasantly surprised going into it, thinking, well, you know, I'll probably learn things about him which might be different to what the way he presents himself to the world. But he, in fact, he was had a lot of authenticity about who he was, and I think that, again, was something that people really responded to well. They could see that this was somebody who was genuine and was genuinely a caring person, and he was actually quite humble as well. When Anthony Albanese announced that the Richard Scollier Chair in Brain Cancer Treatment, he actually thought, well, I feel a bit uncomfortable about it being in my name. I'd rather it didn't be in my name. And then he was actually convinced that, you know, this is the best way to do it. This is going to attract the funding. Kind of sort of reluctantly did it. So I, you know, I thought that lack of ego was really interesting and, you know, and pretty impressive too, I suppose.
1: A remarkable response to that, a remarkable story, and a remarkable man. The book that you wrote, the biography Brainstorm, author Gary Maddox, senior writer at the Sydney Morning Herald. Thank you so much for joining us this afternoon to share some of your thoughts and memories about Richard Scollier, who sadly we lost yesterday, but whose contribution and inspiration is enormous and will be remembered for a long time. Thanks for your time, Gary.
0: Thanks, Charlie. Nice talking to you.
1: It's 21 past five. Charlie Pickering with you on 774 ABC Melbourne. Got traffic in just a moment. And after the traffic, there are warnings about a plague of locusts in northeast Victoria. But authorities say there is something that can be done to protect land and crops. We'll find out what that is. And we'll find out where is likely to be affected by locusts. Hopefully, it's not where you are listening around Victoria. You can call us anytime, though, on 1300 222 774. Tell us, have you got locusts where you are? Are you worried about locusts coming to your town? Or perhaps you want to jump in on anything we've talked about this afternoon. Give us a call, 1300 222 774. But first, let's take the traffic with Caroline Ferguson.
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3: Traffic.
4: Thanks, Charlie. Recovery crews have just arrived on the Western Freeway inbound after Ferris Road. Off the side, a car came off the road. They're fixing him up right now. You can head on past. Both running lanes are open. The left lane is also closed on the ramp from the M80 Ring Road to the Princes Freeway, driving down towards Geelong. Crews are still doing some road repairs following Saturday's truck rollover and lost load, but you can head past in the right lane. Lots of traffic heading into Melbourne through Pakenham on the Princes Freeway past McGregor Road. And the same story on the Hume Freeway, Melbourne bound between Wallen and Kalkallo, but no major delays on our other freeways across the state. You're catching a V-Line train, minor delays for the Gippsland line, and coaches are replacing evening trains on the Geelong line. Head to the Transport Victoria website to find out more. That's the latest in traffic and transport. It's 23 past five.
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1: 23 past five, Charlie with you on 774. Coming up after 5:30, we'll announce today's winner of the double pass to the State of Origin game between the Blues and the Maroons at the MCG on June 17th. And we've also got Pundemonium, and I'll give you today's story in a moment. It is a cracker of a story, and it is ripe for some pundemonium this afternoon. But first, I'm going to play a sound for you now. Now, this isn't a sound of Melbourne, but if things go terribly, who knows, maybe it could be a sound of Melbourne. But have a listen to this and tell me if you think you know.

0: killed worldwide. That is the sound of a locust. Now, locusts feel like a biblical sort of thing. We have a fear, though, currently of a plague of locusts in Victoria. And did you know this? I found this out today. Victoria has a plague locust commissioner. Well, I know that now, and now so do you. And there's an important reason why she'll be joining us on Drive this afternoon. Adult locusts are active in northwest Victoria right now with numbers above usual levels for this time of year. Agriculture Victoria is asking you to report locust activity to reduce damage going into... I know that now, and now so do you. And there's an important reason why she'll be joining us on Drive this afternoon. Adult locusts are active in northwest Victoria right now with numbers above usual levels for this time of year. Agriculture Victoria is asking you to report locust activity to reduce damage going into spring. 1300 222 774. Give me a call if you are a farmer in the northwest of the state. Have you noticed locusts near you? Are you terrified of the idea of locusts? Is your town talking about the possibility of a plague of locusts ripping through your crops? 1300 222 774. Have you lived through a locust plague before in Victoria? How do they even happen? Well, let's find out. Dr. Kyla Finlay is Victoria's Plague Locust Commissioner. Good afternoon, Kyla.
1: Hi, Charlie. How are you?
0: Very well. Thank you for joining us. Can you tell me, as our Plague Locust Commissioner, what your role involves?
1: Well, I represent Victoria on the Australian Plague Locust Commission, which is a collaboration between Queensland, New South Wales, South Australia and the Commonwealth, and Victoria, of course. And the whole commission has been set up to, you know, monitor and forecast locust activity across eastern Australia.
0: Now, according to what I've heard, you've announced that there is locust activity in northwest Victoria. How common are locust plagues in Victoria?
1: Well, the last plague that we had, and I'm sure some of your listeners will remember, was 2010. So not that common. I mean, locusts, Australian plague locusts live in Queensland. Their native habitat is Queensland and northern New South Wales. So they only really come down to Victoria when the numbers build up. So we're seeing some build up of some numbers across the border in New South Wales and in South Australia and coming just into the northwest corner of Victoria. But I wouldn't call it a plague yet. We're just seeing increasing numbers.
0: And so what kind of damage can they do?
1: In plague proportions, they can, you know, go through a crop and sort of, you know, total it overnight. So the whole idea of a plague is that they're in very high numbers very quickly and can rip through a crop and vegetation. But we're not seeing those high numbers now. We are seeing increasing numbers in certain locations, so sort of localised areas, and that's why we're looking more closely.
0: I'm speaking with Victoria's Plague Locust Commissioner, Dr. Kyla Finlay. In a moment, I'll ask you what we can actually do to guard against these locusts. But, I mean, what little I know about locusts is that I know that they lie dormant for a while and then they can come out and they can cause a whole lot of trouble. So how long do they lie dormant for, and what makes them get up and about?
1: Well, normally a locust is just doing its own thing in Queensland and northern New South Wales. It's only when under favourable conditions like good rainfall and the right temperatures do they actually build up in numbers. So when they do that and they get to a certain level, they then go through a phase change, which makes them become what we know of as locusts. So there's enough of them joining together en masse to cause the swarms and the bands of hoppers that we see.
0: So if we had those sort of conditions occurring, what can we look forward to in spring going forward? Do we expect the numbers to swell?
1: Well, the jury's a bit out on that at the moment. We

0: We are seeing numbers going up, but the amount of locusts will be laying eggs now, and those eggs will lay dormant in the soil over winter, and they will hatch in spring. So the number of eggs that are being laid now depends a lot on the weather over the next couple of weeks. That's a crucial time, which is why we're asking people to report them. And you can go onto the Agriculture Victoria website and report locust activity you see, and that goes into a database for monitoring and forecasting. But it's also important to report any egg-laying activity that you might see now, because that in spring, that will be the place that we'll go in order to start doing the control. About 2 weeks after they hatch in spring is the best time to control them, when they're not flying, and they're quite small. They're about 10 millimeters, and they're just, hopping around on the ground. That's the best time to control them. So it's all geared up towards having us know where the right place is in spring.
1: So that locust reporting, unless I'm mistaken, people can go to www.agriculture.vic.gov.au/report-locusts. Or
0: That's
1: they can
0: right.
1: call the Exotic Plant Pest Hotline on 1-800-084-881. Fingers crossed it all goes well from here. Dr. Kayla Finlay, Victoria's Plague Locust Commissioner, thank you for your time this afternoon.
0: Thank you.
1: It's just gone 5:30 on 774 ABC Radio Melbourne. Coming up shortly, we have Pandemonium. I give you a story and you give me the headline. Now, today's story, scientists found yeast growing in a frozen mummy and used it to make sourdough. Yep, you heard that right. So they found yeast inside a mummy. They have successfully made sourdough bread out of it. Apparently, it's a cracking sourdough. That's what I've heard. They're the rumours. So I want your headlines and puns on sourdough made from a mummy. That's coming up with comedian Adam McKenzie before 6 o'clock. But first, news headlines. What's happening in the news today, Ben Knight?
2: How are you going, Charlie?
1: Very well.
2: I've been watching the footy down the office down there. It's that kind of day. You know, it's sort of a weird vibe. We're all at work. It's a public holiday. There's not many people around, and the footy's on. It always just gives a different feel to the newsroom. But there's a pretty worrying tackle on Brodie Mijacek, which we'll be keeping an eye on. He's been taken to hospital. Certainly hope he's all right. But look, we're going to be covering all of the big threes. Obviously, the first one. Without Neil Danaher, we were having a look at that as well. It's such an event. Interesting to think about where it might go from here without its figurehead. But, there's just so much goodwill there. And, I mean, one of the greatest achievements of the campaign was making it part of the AFL fixture, part of the AFL calendar. So you'd have to think that, that will continue. And we hope that it does, because I didn't realise until this year that it had raised more than $100 million. Certainly more than 117, maybe as much as 140, I don't know. But it's an incredible thing. And this ability to create these things out of essentially nothing and turn them into cultural moments and cultural traditions in the space of not very long. It's really remarkable.
1: It is. In my lifetime, the Anzac Day football game was introduced and became a tradition, and it has such an emotional element to it. And you would say that a game on King's birthday wouldn't have had quite as much significance going into it until the plight of Neil Danaher and everyone with MND came along. And I've said earlier on the program today, I went to the footy last night and I took my 11-year-old and his mate along. And for them, they were just as excited to see a tribute to Neil Danaher as they were to the game. It was an incredibly moving evening. And this wasn't even the big freeze and the costumes and the slide and all the fun of it, but just he is almost like a saint-like figure in what he was able to achieve and everything that he has done. And you're right, it's an interesting question. Where to from here? Does it grow in his memory? It does seem that the passion is there, the support for the event is there.
2: And the reverence for him personally, yeah. I mean, I know from our family, my father-in-law died a few years ago and he was diagnosed with MND, and it all happened very quickly. And so my wife and I were just looking at Neil going, he's still going. That is absolutely incredible. And to the extent to which he defied the odds, I mean,

0: if you have an MND diagnosis, as it is at the moment, I mean, your life expectancy is a couple of years, a few years at most. And he lived for 13, 14 years with it, which is just incredible. Quite a man. And I think that's, you know, one of the reasons why he's been able to build it up around him. And watching as he deteriorated, where he lost the ability to speak, and just kept going and kept pushing for, well, you know, if what they say is accurate, then certainly closer to a cure than we were before he started. And how much he'll have to do with that is quite a legacy.
1: It will be remarkable if we get to that wonderful day and actually have a cure. We have something we can do about it. And everyone will owe a debt of gratitude to Neil Danaher and what he has done.
0: Yep. Look, another local yarn we'll be on tonight just quickly. The teachers' union is going to take the state government to court. They've just won their pay battle with the state government. Now they're wanting to present another bill. Basically, since 1995, they say that the state government didn't pay superannuation on the leave loading for teachers. So, and that they say they've got a court judgment from the federal court that says that should have happened. The state government is now paying superannuation on holiday leave loadings. But the union's going and saying, well, what about all of those teachers who since 1995 haven't been getting it? And so that's a claim that could go into the hundreds of millions. So we'll take a look at that one as well.
1: You wouldn't want that invoice to arrive before a state election.
0: Not me. No.
1: Thank you very much, Ben Knight. We'll be tuning into the news this evening. It's 23 to 6. Charlie with you on 774 ABC Melbourne. Coming up in a moment, I'll be speaking to Steve Kinnane from Four Corners about a fascinating AI story. It feels like there's one every day, but there's a great investigation that Four Corners has been up to with regards to AI safety and what we need to know about it. And also Pundemonium, as I said, story of yeast found in a frozen mummy that's been used to make sourdough bread. All the parts are there for a good pun headline. Get to work. I want to hear your Pundemonium headlines. 1-300-222-774 is the number to call. But first, let's see what's happening on the roads with Caroline Ferguson.
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4: Thank you, Charlie. If you're heading out of town on the M80 Ring Road onto the Princes Freeway towards Geelong, the left lane's closed. Crews are repairing a damaged rail after a truck rollover and a lost load on Saturday. You can slip past in the right lane. Not a lot of traffic heading back into Melbourne after the King's Birthday and long weekend. Maybe everyone's having a long weekend. A bit tight as you head through Pakenham on the Princes Freeway and the Hume Freeway slowing down through Kalkallo and Wallen. If you're catching a train, a minor delay for the Gippsland line, and coaches are replacing evening trains on the Geelong line. Head to the Transport Victoria website to find out more. Don't forget the SES will be running driver reviver stops across the state for the King's Birthday and long weekend. For a list of locations, visit ses.vic.gov.au. And this long weekend is also the official start of the ski season in Victoria. You're now legally required to carry snow chains and fit them when directed during the season. And you're also encouraged to practice fitting them before your trip. And you can only fit chains to the driving wheels. A good tip is to carry a torch, plastic rubbish bag and gloves to make fitting easier. That's the latest in traffic and transport. It's 23 to 6.
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3: Drive with Charlie Pickering.
1: 22 to 6. Pundemonium up in a minute, but first, artificial intelligence is already revolutionising how we live, how we work, how we learn, how we relate to each other, how we move in the world. But as the most powerful companies on earth compete in a cutthroat race to build machines that could outperform us, many AI experts are asking, are we about to lose control of the technology in a way that could threaten humanity? Steve Kinnane has been investigating the global AI race for Four Corners from Silicon Valley, where tech companies are pouring hundreds of billions of dollars into AI that will transform society, to communities in the US and Australia worried about what this means for their jobs and their children's future. Steve's program tonight on Four Corners will look at just who is benefiting, who's been left behind, and who gets to decide how this technology shapes our lives. Steve joins us now. Good evening, Steve.
9: Hey, Charlie.
1: Great to have you with us. Now, your program tonight is called The AI Race. So who are the competitors in this AI race. And what are they racing for?
8: Yeah, they're racing towards what is known as artificial general intelligence, sometimes described as AGI. That essentially means AI as smart as a human. Sometimes you might hear the term superintelligence. That's AI that might exceed human intelligence. We're not there yet. We don't know if we get there, but that's what the race is about. And some experts think it could happen within a few years. And there are massive risks associated with this, but we are still accelerating towards that goal. You asked the question about who's involved, who are the main competitors. There's three real front runners in the US. That is OpenAI, whose CEO is Sam Altman. Listeners will probably remember him from that court case recently with Elon Musk. Mm. Anthropic, whose CEO is Dario Amodei. Of course, he came to Canberra in April, signed an MOU with the federal government, met with the treasurer. And also Google DeepMind, whose CEO is Demis Hassabis.
1: Now, you address in the program issues that make AI so potentially beneficial, but also potentially extraordinarily dangerous. So what do we need to know?
8: Yeah, it's really the power of AI. It can be a double-edged sword. So what could be used for good could also be used for evil if it gets in the wrong hands. And we went to the US for this Four Corners program, and one of the people we spoke to is Connor Leahy, who is the US Director of Control AI. And we met him in Washington, D.C. He goes up to Capitol Hill and lobbies politicians for more regulation. And here's what he had to say about the power of AI.
9: The good of AI and the bad are the same thing. It's power. What makes AI useful, the fact that it is intelligent, autonomous, powerful, is also exactly what makes it dangerous. Any AI that is smart enough to cure cancer, something that our greatest scientists have spent decades working on and still have not yet been able to do, is something so powerful that obviously this system could produce unimaginably terrible bioweapons using the same capabilities.
8: And Connor went on to tell me, Charlie, that he believes in the US, selling sandwiches is better regulated than actual AI, something that is so powerful and so potentially dangerous.
1: It is amazing. You look at the tech leaders and the tech oligarchs, you know, as they're better known, who are pushing this, who are leading this race, who want to conquer all. Almost all of them have had some kind of catastrophic warning about AI.
8: Yeah, that's right.
1: And at the same time, they are utterly resistant to any regulation. And that feels to be such a contradiction.
8: It sure does. And the big tech has had their man inside the White House, David Sachs, who's been Donald Trump's AI czar, and he's encouraged Trump to resist regulation. Trump, when he came in, tore up a whole lot of Biden's, his executive order that he brought in around AI regulation. It wasn't that strong, but people considered it to be something. But Trump wanted no breaks on AI. He wanted the US to win the race over China. And what we've seen is not only big tech putting their man in the White House, but they have been lobbying governments in the US, lobbying congressmen and women in the US, in other countries as well, but also forming these super PACs, those political action committees who take in hundreds of millions of dollars and campaign against certain politicians. And we spoke to a politician in New York called Alex Boris, who was part of the state legislature there and helped pass an AI Safety Act. And after that, when he made a move, he's running for trying to get nomination in Democrat primary for Congress, so he wants to run for federal Congress. And they've been going after him. They've been using all these attack ads on him, and you'll see some of them in the program tonight. And he said that they made it clear that they wanted to make an example out of him. It wasn't about just targeting him. It was saying, hey, anyone else thinking of regulating AI? We're coming after you.
1: Yeah, there are a lot of people, if you ask them if they wanted to be on the wrong side of a congressman or wrong side of Congress or even the American government or to be on the wrong side of a giant tech company, they'd probably choose the former. Now, your story looks at other issues of safety. Now, there's chatbot safety. We have had people lose their lives by listening to chatbots and what they have to say. And there's also, though, whilst these big tech companies are wielding their power, a lot of communities are pushing back against the giant data centers that this AI future is going to require. So what do these examples tell us about how this technology will or has been colliding with everyday life? Because intimidating a congressman may be one thing, but perhaps there is still some power in the hands of the people.
8: Yeah, I think you pick up on a couple of interesting points there, that there has been a backlash against AI in the US, and we could really notice it on the ground. Sometimes it's around data centers. Sometimes it's just around the fact that you have a handful of individuals who have a lot of power, who are pushing this agenda with AI, something that many of the CEOs have admitted could lead to catastrophic job losses, and that people feel a bit powerless about them. And in one area where they do have some power is to resist the building of data centers. That's certainly been going on in the US. It's not that all data centers are a bad idea. You've got to have data centers to run modern economies, and you've got to have them to run AI, which so many people use, and you need them to train AI as well. But they have been placed in certain communities and close to homes, and that's upset people because they can be quite noisy. We were in Virginia, which is really the most intense concentration of data centers anywhere in the world. And even though the data centers there have generated a lot of tax revenue, which has been great for the local community when it comes to schools and also parks and affordable housing and the like, the popularity of having them in the community has plummeted. So the Washington Post did a survey in 2023 that asked Virginian voters whether they were happy having a data center in their neighborhood. At the time, 69% said yes. Now, 3 years later, that figure has plummeted to 35%. And we visited one community in Virginia who had a data center about 100 meters across the road from residence homes. They were dealing not only with the noise 24/7, but because this particular data center was not tapped into the electricity grid, they needed gas generators to power it. So there was particulate matter in the air, and people were, you know, coughing and spluttering. So there has been a resistance building in the US to data centers, and that's partly why we're now seeing this demand in Australia, because it's like houses full over there. We need to put the data centers somewhere else. Come on down, Australia.
1: Well, you're right. Two of the biggest tech titans have visited Australia in the last couple of months. Do they just see us as a place where they can stick their data centers? And have we done enough to consider not just the local concerns, the environmental concerns, but also the safety concerns of AI?
8: Yeah, so they definitely want to build data centers here. Dario Amodè and Satya Nadella, the CEO of Microsoft, both want to build data centers here, and so do the other big tech companies. And they see Australia as a really good place for it because, we have access to clean energy, we have space. Also, we're a stable democracy. That's really important. Dario Amodè wants to work in democratic countries. And so it's seen as a desirable place. Now, it all depends where you put these data centers. For example, you'll see them in industrial areas. If it makes noise 24/7 in an industrial area, no one's really going to care because there's no homes nearby. But if it is close to a house, well, then residents have a right to be upset about that. And I think we're starting to see that play out in certain communities, like in Lane Cove in Sydney, like in Footscray in Melbourne. Sydney and Melbourne will be really a focus of the build of data centres in the next few years. You raise issues around electricity. It's going to put pressure on Australia's emissions reductions target. It's going to be really interesting to see what these big tech companies do about helping build out that renewable energy. Anthropic says they want to do that. They want to help Australia with the energy transition. There's water pressures as well. Sydney Water was estimating that by 2035, that 25% of their drinking water could be taken up to cool the data centres in Sydney. Now, the industry rejects those figures. They're saying they're based on potential data centres, not necessarily built data centres. But we're finding more and more stories coming out about these pressures on water supply, on energy, on neighbourhoods. And I think it's going to become a contentious issue about where these data centres are built and how much water and energy they're going to soak up.
1: And we had news just last week that we're heading into another El Nino, which will be drier, putting more and more pressure on Australia's water supply. It's a fascinating story, Steve. Cannot wait to see it tonight on Four Corners. That's the AI Race with Steve Kinnane. Thanks for talking us through it this afternoon.
8: Thanks, Charlie. Great to chat.
1: It is 11 minutes to 6. Charlie with you on 774 ABC Radio Melbourne. We've got Pundemonium in a minute. I'm after your pun headlines for the story that ancient yeast has been found in the stomach of a frozen mummy and it's been used to make sourdough bread. What's your pun headline for that? 1-300-222-774 is the number to call. But right now, all this week, I've got 5 double passes to give away to State of Origin Game 2 for your chance to win 2 tickets to see the Blues take on the Maroons at the MCG June 17th. And all week, each day, I'll be playing another Sound of Melbourne. You just have to text in on 0437 774 774 and let me know where the Sound of Melbourne is from. Here was today's Sound of Melbourne.
10: Good afternoon and welcome to... In the immortal words of Andrea Bocelli, it is time to say goodbye.
1: Caroline in Reservoir, can you tell me where in Melbourne I would hear that sound?
11: Yes, you would hear that on Flinders Street Station in Melbourne.
1: That is correct. It's our famous Flinders Street train announcer doing his work on the microphone. Caroline, congratulations. You've won 2 tickets to the State of Origin on June 17th. Are you a fan of Origin?
11: Look, I like watching rugby live. I've been to a few games and it's something I like to do. So I'm really happy I've won the passes.
1: And who are you going to take with you?
11: I'm going to try and convince my nephew who likes the round ball, but I'm sure he'll come along.
1: I'm sure the spectacle alone will be worth checking out for your nephew. It is one of the biggest sporting events on the calendar, and it's game 2 after a stunning comeback in the first game. I'm sure we can expect fireworks at the MCG on June 17th. Well, congratulations. Thank you for playing our Sound of Melbourne, and enjoy the game on June 17th.
11: Thank you so much. Love your work.
1: Oh, thank you so much. Right back at you. That's Caroline, our winner of today's Sound of Melbourne. If you missed out today, don't worry. Got another 4 double passes to the State of Origin to give away. Tune in tomorrow and listen out for our Sound of Melbourne for your chance to win. Coming up in just a moment, we've got our Pundemonium headline. Scientists found yeast growing in a frozen mummy, used it to make sourdough bread. I want your headlines to make from our mummy sourdough bread. But first, let's see what's happening on the roads. Is everyone getting home safely after the long weekend? Caroline Ferguson.
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3: Traffic.
4: I think they're staying put, Charlie. It's looking very quiet on the freeways and arterials at the moment. No major delays coming into town except for the Hume Freeway, slow going through Beveridge and Carlcallo. That's about it. If you're heading out towards Geelong from the M80 Ring Road's Altona bound lanes, the left lane's been closed off. Crews are doing some road repairs following a truck that rolled over on Saturday, lost a big load as well. You can slip past in the right lane. If you make your way beachside through Parkdale, Beach Road's close approaching Warragul Road heading towards St Kilda. You'll have to slip onto the Nepean Highway instead. Not the significant delays around the state. If you're catching metro trains, we do have some major delays now easing on the Craigieburn line, and from V-Line, minor delays on the Gippsland line, and coaches are replacing evening trains on the Geelong line. Head to the Transport Victoria website. And the SES will be running driver reviver stops across the state for the King's Birthday long weekend. For a list of the locations, visit ses.vic.gov.au. It's 8 minutes to 6.
12: Stephanie Smale here on PM at 6:05. Israel and Iran exchange rocket fire as the conflict in the Middle East escalates. Also, the southern Philippines rocked by a deadly magnitude 7.8 earthquake. And the Ditch the Witch campaign makes a return to Australian politics.
13: The sexist campaign targeting the Victorian Premier is totally unacceptable and has no place in public life. We want to encourage women to enter public life, and it should be a contest of ideas, not personal attacks.
12: Hope you'll join me for PM just after the 6 o'clock news.
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1: 7:06, Charlie with you on ABC Melbourne and Victoria today. The number to call here is 1-300-222-774, and I want your help with today's pun headline. I'll be getting some expert help, though, from the one and only Adam McKenzie. Good afternoon, Adam.
14: G'day, mate. Thanks for having me in.
1: Great comedian. I've known you. I've known you for, like, I think, 27 years.
14: Yeah,
1: I have
14: known long, you. A long time.
1: Incredible. Off a sold-out season at the Comedy Festival. and coming in now dealing with the important business that scientists have found yeast growing in a frozen mummy and used it to make sourdough bread.
14: Why wouldn't you? Like, if you found 5,000-year-old yeast, what would you do?
1: Yeah, if I find anything, I often just think, oh, can I eat it?
14: Absolutely, yeah. And look, we live in Melbourne. Are you telling me, everyone who's listening to this, we're all foodies, we would have some. Would you have some?
1: I'd try a slice of the bread.
14: Absolutely.
1: I think if I found a frozen corpse of any kind, I'm not sure I would excavate it for ingredients.
14: No, not as your first thought, but now you know you can.
1: Yeah, absolutely. And a lot of people did get into sourdough through COVID when there wasn't much else going on.
14: That's exactly right. And my first thought when I saw this was like, oh, you know what? This is going to be a challenge on MasterChef. they're running out of ideas.
1: The surprise ingredient
14: is mummy yeast.
1: I don't mind it. Yeah.
14: Yeah.
1: Apparently, reports are it is a great, like it made a really good bread.
14: Yeah, exactly. Don't judge until you try it. And they're going to try and make beer out of it.
1: Oh, my gosh.
14: Yeah, but it's only going to be pyramid strength. They're not all winners.
1: No, but they are all puns.
14: Exactly.
1: All right, so how did you go with a pun headline for scientists found yeast growing in a frozen mummy and used it to make sourdough? Let's hit the phones right now. Sarah in Bacchus Marsh, how about you?
15: Oh, hi, Charlie. I was thinking sourdough just like mummy made.
1: Oh, delightful. Already skipped straight to the marketing there.
14: Hang on, I'm a little concerned about how your mum used to make sourdough out of dead people.
1: There's a scandal coming out of Bacchus Marsh right there. Thank you, Sarah. Linda in Montmorency, you have a crack at it.
16: Hi, Charlie.
1: Hey.
16: Mine is Move Over Scrub Daddy, Here Comes Sourdough Mummy.
1: Oh, delightful. Tell me, Linda, would you try a slice of mummy yeast sourdough bread?
16: Never in a million years.
14: Oh. Come on. What about with a bit of olive oil, some balsamic?
16: No, thank you. No, thank you.
1: Thank you very much, Linda. Keep the calls coming. 1-300-222-774. Huey in Hyatt. The name alone sounds like a bit of a pun almost. Huey in Hyatt, what's your pun for the sourdough bread made from yeast growing in a frozen mummy?
17: I've got the idea of using ancient yeast is slowly growing on people, whilst others can't stomach the thought.
1: Oh, double barrel pun. Well done, Huey and Hyatt.
14: Very good.
1: Bringing an elite level of pun to the table. 1-300-222-774. What is your pun for the yeast, the sourdough made from yeast in a mummy's stomach? Geraldine in Monbulk, how about you?
18: Hi, Charlie. Hi, Adam.
14: G'day.
18: Hi. Soaring sales of ancient grains linked to latest pyramid scheme.
1: Oh, bravo. Geraldine in Monbulk, that is delightful.
14: I love it. I mean, people think it's really weird, but I think it's fair enough.
1: Oh, my, wow.
14: Sorry, David Astle sitting next to me.
1: Yes.
14: And, like, you know, shaking he's just his shaking head his head.
1: David Astle, jump in, please.
19: Special mention there for ancient grain. I think that is very clever. Just throwing that out there.
1: Ancient grains.
19: Yeah. I mean, look, I've got Mummy of the Middle Yeast. I mean, there it is. And, well, you mentioned the Pharaoh or Farrah Cartier. It almost works.
1: Oh, delightful. We've got a text here, Marsha in Warrandyte. Yummy mummy takes on a whole meal new meaning. Oh, well done, Marsha.
14: And this particular mummy, they know that it was shot in the back. Like, he was shot in the back 5,000 years ago, and now he's bred. He's just a glutton for punishment.
19: Well, you know what they said about those Egyptian rulers? They were inbred, a lot of them.
1: Oh, dear me.
19: What about mummy part of food pyramid?
14: Yeah,
19: we got that. And the other one was Cleo patty cake. I just couldn't resist.
1: Oh, sourdough made from a mother from another mummy. That's the limit of my knowledge,
19: no,
1: both of puns or of yeast
14: and what if
1: based products.
14: What if scientists get this wrong and these mummies come alive and start attacking us? It's going to be Night of the Living Bread. That was a long walk.
1: It was a long,
14: yeah, long walk.
19: Or I could just see the gluten intolerant, you know. That would be the Night of the Long Knives. Yeah. For the sourdough starter, the original sourdough starter.
1: Adam McKenzie, thank you so much for joining us for Pundemonium. We'll have you back again soon.
14: Thank you.
1: Working on a show at the moment. What show are you working on?
14: I'm working on my wife's show, Fairy Smut, which is going to be at Fringe Festival, this Fringe Festival.
1: Wonderful, a pun in itself. Thank you for joining us.
14: Yeah.
1: Adam McKenzie, always great to catch up. And David Astle.
19: Yeah, Charlos.
1: tell us what's on Evenings tonight.
19: Well, apparently it's the Ocean's birthday. I don't know how they nominated this. What? I mean, it's my mother's birthday, so maybe she's a mermaid. I haven't checked below the gown for

0: a while. But we are talking about Ocean Day. So if you've got a fantastic ocean story, you can win a prize tonight. We've got a quiz all about the beach. A little later, who is your mentor? Love to know that question as well.
1: Who's your mentor?
0: Well, I was thinking about this, and it might be someone like John Fain, who really helped me with radio. And then again, people who've helped me in so many aspects of life. I think mentors is a great way of celebrating those people who've kind of opened the gate for you.
1: It is definitely worthwhile. And just have someone to go, am I an idiot?
0: Yeah, help me
1: am
0: out
1: Am I
0: here.
1: An idiot?
0: Yeah.
1: Handy to have. David Astle, evenings this evening. Adam McKenzie, thank you for your time. That's us for Drive here on 774. Right now, news time, 6 o'clock.
2: Good evening, Nicholas Hines with ABC News. Israel and Iran have traded fire in retaliatory strikes in the most serious crossfire since a ceasefire was reached in April. Chelsea Hetherington reports.
3: Israeli authorities say two waves of Iranian missiles have targeted the country and urged the public to seek shelter. Explosions could be heard in central Israel as Israeli air defences work to intercept the fire. Iran's paramilitary Revolutionary Guard says it targeted two military bases in Israel after Israel targeted radar sites in three areas of Iran. Tehran warned of retaliation on Sunday after Israel struck Lebanon's capital Beirut without warning. Meanwhile, Yemen's Iran-backed Houthis have claimed responsibility for an attack on Israel, saying they will respond to escalation with escalation. The Israeli military earlier reported a missile launched from Yemen.
2: And the European Union's top diplomat, Kaya Kallas, has called for calm, saying all parties need to return to the negotiating table. Qatar's prime minister also says he spoke with Iran's foreign minister discussing mediation efforts and recent Israeli strikes in Lebanon. Police have charged three more teenagers allegedly involved in a stabbing in Bendigo. Police allege the teens were part of a group of four masked attackers who stabbed a homeless man following an altercation in a Bendigo laneway last Thursday night. The man went to a nearby bar for help and was taken to hospital with serious injuries. Two 15-year-old boys and a 17-year-old boy were arrested earlier today and have now been charged with offences including assault using a weapon. A 16-year-old boy was also arrested last week. World Vision says teams are assessing the scale of the disaster in the Philippines following a magnitude 7.8 earthquake off the coast of Mindanao. More than a dozen people have died and hundreds more were injured, with reports of several dozen damaged or collapsed buildings in General Santos City. Several countries in the region, including the Philippines, Indonesia and Japan, issued tsunami warnings, but most have now been lifted. World Vision's Elizabeth Delgado says they have a standby emergency response team.
4: So we are now preparing everything, who will go first to do the rapid assessment. And I think we'll be sending about five people within the day to the affected area to do a rapid assessment.
2: Peru's presidential runoff election remains undecided as authorities tally votes for the country's ninth leader in a decade. Here's the BBC's Ione Wells reporting from Lima.
5: Peruvians hoped for an election that would end years of political instability, which have seen Peru churn through eight presidents in a decade, some jailed, some deposed, some impeached. The right-wing Keiko Fujimori pledged a hardline approach to combating Peru's rising crime rate, in particular extortions. The left-wing Roberto Sanchez promised to tackle inequality with sweeping reforms to the tax system and by expanding the state. The results so far don't suggest an end to the country's polarisation. Whoever wins will have around half the country against them and no majority in Congress. Some of the bold changes promised could prove a challenge to implement.
2: A relative of the late Richard Scollier says the national outpouring of grief after his death shows the impact he had on others. The former Australian of the Year and renowned melanoma researcher died on Sunday at age 59 after being diagnosed with an aggressive form of brain cancer in 2023. A state funeral will be held in his honour. Greg Scollier says his younger cousin was a wonderful person whose work saved lives.
6: It's a real honour to him, and it just shows you the effort and the work and the dedication he has donated to world health and science.
2: The family of a man who died in Central Australia's Finke Desert race have remembered him as a larger-than-life character. Roxanne Fitzgerald reports.
7: Motorcyclist Matthew Bielefeld died early on Sunday afternoon after crashing on the outback track. And while paramedics tried to resuscitate him, he was declared dead at the scene. The man's family have issued a statement describing him as an all-round sportsman who was excited to return home to Alice Springs to

0: compete in the race with his brother. They have thanked the emergency services, helicopter crew, and other competitors who stopped to help during the fatal accident. A report is being prepared for the coroner.
1: It's partly cloudy about central and western parts of the state, but becoming mostly clear this evening. And tomorrow, a mild and partly cloudy day with some isolated showers, mainly about the north of the state, with possible isolated thunderstorms in the far north tomorrow evening, and moderate fresh north to northeasterly winds tomorrow as well. Clear in Melbourne this evening and mostly sunny tomorrow, but becoming windy with a top of 19. And on Wednesday, showers later in the day with a top of 19 and a possible shower on Thursday. Right now, it's 11 degrees.
2: Good evening. Welcome to PM. I'm Stephanie Smale, coming to you from the lands of the Turrbal and Yuggera people in Brisbane. Tonight, Israel and Iran exchange rocket fire as the conflict in the Middle East escalates. Also, the southern Philippines smashed by a magnitude 7.8 earthquake, and the Ditch the Witch campaign makes a return to Australian politics.
3: The sexist campaign targeting the Victorian Premier is totally unacceptable and has no place in public life.
2: Israel and Iran are trading large-scale missile attacks, prompting fears the fragile ceasefire between the countries will unravel. It's the most direct fighting between the two warring powers since the ceasefire was established 2 months ago. The United States has been urging Israel not to attack Iran again, with President Donald Trump telling the American broadcaster NBC before the strikes began that he wants the attacks against Lebanon to be scaled back.
4: I disagree with him on a couple of things. I'd like to see Lebanon have a better life. I'd like to see a more surgical attack on Hezbollah. I think it should be more surgical.
2: The renewed fighting complicates any possible peace deal between the United States and Iran. For more, I spoke to the ABC's Middle East correspondent, Matt Doran, in Jerusalem.
5: Steph, good afternoon. There has been a series of missile attacks launched against Israel over the course of the last couple of hours or so. And it's not only Iran which has been launching these missiles, but also the Iranian proxy in Yemen. The Houthis launched a missile towards Israel as well, and that set off warning sirens across the centre of the country, cities such as Tel Aviv and Jerusalem, among those areas where people were told to seek shelter. Certainly when we were in the shelter here at the ABC Bureau, we could hear quite significant explosions overhead in Jerusalem, and clearly Israel's air defence systems whipping into gear to try to pick those missiles out of the sky. And it does appear at this stage that they have done that job. They've been able to intercept most of those missiles, and certainly not any injuries reported as yet. But we do need to stress that because Israel is effectively now returning to a state of war, the information that we're going to hear from authorities may well be limited. If some of those missiles have hit sites, we might not actually hear about them, particularly if they are sensitive military or intelligence sites across the country. So that's been the thing. What's been happening over the course of the last couple of hours, and certainly this country remaining on high alert now.
2: Things are moving quickly. Can you take us through what's happened in the past 24 hours?
5: So we can really trace this back to some of the events that were happening in Lebanon over the course of yesterday, but really over the course of the last week. There has been intense fighting between Israel and the Iranian-backed militant group Hezbollah in southern Lebanon in particular. Israeli forces operating on the ground there in territory they seized during the invasion of southern Lebanon back in March. Hezbollah has been firing attacks against those soldiers, but it's also been launching rockets and drones at some of the small communities in Israel that really hug that Israel-Lebanon border. In response to that, Benjamin Netanyahu ordered a strike against a claimed Hezbollah target in the suburb of Dahiya in Beirut. That's the southern suburb stronghold of Hezbollah there. That was the first time that there had been a strike in Beirut certainly in that part of Beirut for some time there. And that in turn has prompted this angry response from Iran. Last night at local time, around 10 p.m., 3 a.m., so that's around 5 a.m. on Australia's east coast, warnings started to come through of Iranian missiles being fired towards the north of Israel. While that was happening, we were also seeing the Iranian foreign minister, among others, posting

0: An image of the Iranian flag alongside the Lebanese flag, clearly showing that these things are linked there. Fast forward a couple of hours, Benjamin Netanyahu has spoken to the US President Donald Trump. Clearly, the US President has tried to pressure Benjamin Netanyahu to hold fire, not to launch retaliatory strikes, but Benjamin Netanyahu has pressed ahead anyway, and those strikes have happened across Iran and multiple sites being hit, including, as we've learned in the last short while, a petrochemical plant in the southwest of the country near the Iraqi border.
1: Is this the end of the ceasefire?
0: Look, that is a very good question, and it really depends on what the definition of a ceasefire is. Perhaps, somewhat presciently, the US President Donald Trump was asked about what a ceasefire actually means in the course, in the context of these negotiations he's been holding with Iran. And he said, in that part of the world, clearly referring to the Middle East, he said a ceasefire is moderate firing as opposed to all-out war. Now, that was, of course, before what we had seen here. I think certainly there are many people suggesting that this ceasefire, if it is not shattered, it is certainly hanging by a thread. And I think it will really depend on what happens in the coming hours, whether or not we see more Israeli strikes on Iran, whether we see more Iranian strikes on Israel, how that sort of spiral continues in the next couple of hours or so, and whether this is a return to all-out war. Certainly countries across this region are on high alert. We're seeing flight disruptions in some parts of the region, everyone sort of preparing for the worst. Even though we don't really know what's going to happen as yet.
1: How much harder does this fight between Israel and Iran make it for the US President Donald Trump to get out of the wider conflict?
0: Yeah, so Donald Trump is already trying to say that this won't affect the negotiations between the US and Iran, which are being run through mediators Pakistan. But this is also a man who has said repeatedly over the course of the last couple of weeks, the last couple of months, that Iran was desperate for a deal to end the war, that a deal was imminent, that it was looming, that it was going to be announced the next day or the day after that, and no deal has ever appeared.
1: The ABC's Middle East correspondent Matt Doran there. A powerful earthquake has shaken parts of the southern Philippines, the 7.8 magnitude quake sparking tsunami warnings in Indonesia, Malaysia and Japan. Images of collapsed buildings and flooding are emerging, as well as reports of widespread power outages. But the full scale of the disaster is still unclear, as Rachel Hayter reports.
2: It's the first day back at school in the Philippines, but classes have been suspended by a massive earthquake. Dust rises from a building leaning dangerously at Matanao National High School in Davao del Sur in Mindanao in the southern Philippines. Hundreds of school children are gathered on the grass nearby.
3: Today is the first class of the students from the summer break.
2: Elizabeth Delgado is World Vision's field operations manager in Mindanao, where this magnitude 7.8 earthquake struck.
3: I just heard an alarm, and then I just felt that I wanted to fall down. And then there's a blast. Then there's this earthquake happens. And then I ran outside of my house, somehow panicking, without getting my phone, without getting my keys. And I think it's lasted almost a minute.
2: The country's seismology agency, the Philippine Institute of Volcanology and Seismology, says this quake hit 13 kilometres southwest of General Santos City in the southernmost tip of Mindanao, which is the Philippines' second largest island. It had a depth of 10 kilometres. More than 700,000 people live in General Santos City, a commercial hub known for its tuna processing industry. The Civil Aviation Authority of the Philippines has confirmed General Santos Airport has suspended its operations for safety assessments. Elizabeth Delgado says her teams are still assessing the scale of this disaster.
3: World Vision always have a standby emergency response team. So we are now preparing everything. Who will go first to do the rapid assessment? And I think we'll be sending about 5 people within the day to the affected area to do a rapid assessment. So World Vision is already a standby team to go to the area. And then we're still monitoring the children. Especially the one that in our areas, how they are. And you know, the trauma they experience again, because last year we thought last year was the worst, but today

0: is worse.
1: The Philippines is located on the Pacific Ring of Fire, an arc of seismic faults around the ocean, so it's often hit by earthquakes and volcanic eruptions. Tsunami warnings were issued in the Philippines, Indonesia, Malaysia and Japan, with people in coastal areas warned to move to higher ground.
2: Menunjukkan bahwa gempa bumi ini berpotensi tsunami.
1: The Joint Australian Tsunami Warning Centre had initially warned there was a potential tsunami threat.

0: Victorian Premier Jacinta Allen. He says violent and sexist language is too prevalent, and he's calling on Australians to reject the politics of division. Rachel Mealy reports.
1: Another week, another opinion poll showing One Nation ahead of Labor. The Prime Minister says Australians are sending him a clear message.
2: To paraphrase, it's the economy, stupid. It's always the economy that sets the parameters for debate.
1: The latest news poll figures continue the recent trend and show One Nation's popularity surging while support for the major parties is falling away. Anthony Albanese says his government acknowledges that economic pressures are driving everyday Australians into the arms of One Nation.
2: Many people feel that the system isn't working for them, that they're working for the economy, not the economy working for them, that they're working hard, struggling to save, can't get their own roof over their head, for example. We want to make sure that we put in place mechanisms that do make a difference, not political easy decisions, but the right decisions. And that if governments don't respond to that, there'll be a continued rise in populism, be it of the right or the left. It's something that we're seeing globally.
1: He's called for Australians to be more patriotic and reject the politics of division.
2: I want an Australia that is united, one that has social cohesion at our core, one that respects people for who they are, but is patriotic about all of us being Australians.
1: The Prime Minister wants to see the temperature turned down in political debates, fearing what could happen if the mood doesn't change.
2: What I don't want to do is to have a press conference in this courtyard after a tragedy.
1: He singled out a sexist attack on Victoria's Premier Jacinta Allen. Billboards mounted on trucks have been seen in Melbourne for the past few weeks, which depict the Premier wearing a pointed hat alongside the slogan, "Ditch the Witch."
2: The sexist campaign targeting the Victorian Premier is totally unacceptable and has no place in public life. We want to encourage women to enter public life, and it should be a contest of ideas, not personal attacks.
1: Anthony Albanese pointed to rising rates of personal threats against politicians.
2: You can have a disagreement with people's policy position by all means. You don't have to denigrate people in such a personal way. It has got to stop. Young girls will see that, depiction of a premier as a witch, just like the denigration that Julia Gillard suffered from as Prime Minister. And it is just not on.
1: In 2012, Julia Gillard stood in Parliament to deliver this address.
3: I will not be lectured about sexism and misogyny by this man. I will not. And the government will not be lectured about sexism and misogyny by this man. Not now, not ever.
1: That speech followed then opposition leader Tony Abbott standing with protesters outside Parliament House who carried signs calling her a witch. Today, former Prime Minister Julia Gillard made a rare political statement. In a letter posted on social media, she says, "I'm disgusted to see the use of the slogan 'Ditch the Witch' in Victoria aimed at Premier Jacinta Allen. This was a slogan used against me as Prime Minister 15 years ago." She goes on to say, whoever funded the billboards bearing these signs should be outed for what they are, unimaginative, ugly sexists. One Nation leader Pauline Hanson was less sympathetic towards the Victorian Premier.
4: Suck it up, sweetheart. Right, if you've seen what's happened to me over the years, I remember years ago Tim Fisher called me a witch and I should be burned at the stake. So I've been tagged that long before you. So anyway, it's just toughen up.
0: One Nation leader Pauline Hanson ending that report from Rachel Mealy. This is PM. I'm Stephanie Smale. You can hear all our programs live or later on ABC Listen. Ahead, the Governor-General Sam Mostyn braves an icy bath as part of a charity fundraiser at the MCG.

0: Tributes are flowing for world-renowned cancer researcher and former Australian of the Year, Professor Richard Scolia. The medical pioneer has died from an aggressive brain tumour aged 59 after using his own groundbreaking immunotherapy research to help treat his own cancer. The Prime Minister Anthony Albanese has offered Professor Scolia's family a state funeral, which they've accepted.
1: The world is a better place because of Richard Scolia's contribution. He continued to work right up until the very end, until it was impossible. May he rest in peace.
0: Richard Scolia's legacy is being remembered as other pioneering Australians are acknowledged for their work. 949 Australians have been recognised in this year's King's Birthday Honours List, and 34-year-old Sarah Ward is the youngest. She has been awarded a Medal of the Order of Australia for her work with social welfare organisations and as a youth and disability advocate. She joined me a short time ago. Sarah Ward, thanks for joining us and congratulations.
2: Thank you so much for having me.
0: You started volunteer work when you were only 13. Why did you start so young?
2: I started so young because I was brought up by my dad, my family, and he was really heavily involved in not-for-profit organisations. And so I got involved as soon as I could. I saw other people doing it and I was like, hey, I want to be involved. I want to contribute. I want to give back as well. So I got involved as soon as I could as well.
0: So what sort of work were you doing at that young age, and how do you think that's shaped where you are now?
2: Interchange Adderis has a really fantastic volunteer program for recreational volunteering. So it's providing opportunities for young people to connect with other young people who may have disabilities or additional challenges, but also reducing access barriers. How can you make something more accessible? What are the things in the world that really aren't? And how do we make things so that people can access the world?
0: What are the biggest challenges that you see young people facing in Australia today?
2: A lot of the time, young people are so creative and passionate, and they have spent so much time, you know, researching things and giving back to things, but often that's not recognised or not seen. And so I think it's often that they're just overlooked, and or people make judgments about what they're there to do or why they're there before they even take the time to get to know them. And I think that's a really big barrier for a lot of young people because they can't even get their foot in the door.
0: You've pushed through that on your own, and one of your biggest successes has been your theatre company, Misfit Theatre. Tell me about that and how that works.
2: Yeah, so when I was 17, I founded a theatre company which was created from writing, producing and directing a show that I created when I was in high school. We were able to create a platform where the issues that mattered to us were talked about and addressed, and we could really share the things that mattered to us. And from there, I was able to then create more programs and more opportunities for young people. We were able to build creative writing programs from there to help young people to, you know, create their own stories and write their own plays and poems and short stories. And that is the whole mission that I have, is to provide young people with opportunities to do that, so that their voices can be heard. And in terms of the impact that we've had, you know, it's different for every single person. For some of them, it's about giving them a creative voice and helping them to find that. For some of them, it's about finding a place to call home and to feel safe. For some of them, it's been about helping them to work out, you know, who they are and how they identify and to feel safe and comfortable to express that. But also, you know, a place where they can talk about their mental health or to talk about their experiences as a young person without judgment, in a safe space, and to share those with other people and to feel that sense of connection through shared experience and understanding.
0: And Sarah, what message would you give to other young people hoping to make a difference in their communities?
2: To give it a go. Any person can create a difference and can do something really great and build a community. All it takes is just giving it a go and giving it a try, and you'd be amazed how many people will jump on board to support you. because everyone should have a safe space and everyone should have places where they feel like they belong and can contribute. And the more people we have building these types of spaces, the better we're going to have mental health be, the better we're going to have our reliance on services be, because we're going to be creating those within community. And that is the end goal, isn't it, is to build community for everybody.
0: Sarah Ward, thanks so much for joining PM.
2: No, thank you.
0: Medal of the Order of Australia recipient Sarah Ward there. High-profile Australians have braved an icy plunge at the Melbourne Cricket Ground to honour the late Neil Danaher and raise funds for motor neurone disease. 10 well-known Australians, including Governor-General Sam Mostyn, have slid into a pool of sub-zero waters in this year's Big Freeze event. The annual fundraiser has been emotional after Danaher's death 2 weeks ago. Kathleen O'Connor reports.
3: For 11 years, AFL legend Neil Danaher has stood on the pitch of the Melbourne Cricket Ground in front of a crowd of thousands as one of the founders of the Big Freeze fundraiser. But this year, his image stood several metres tall.
4: What a great moment this is, both clubs meeting in the middle of the MCG to run through the banner in honour of Neil Danaher.
3: It's the first year Neil Danaher hasn't attended the fundraiser after he died 2 weeks ago following a long battle with motor neuron disease. Fight MND's annual fundraiser is now in its 12th year, which takes place alongside the AFL match between the Demons and Collingwood. The day began at Federation Square, where supporters from both teams united wearing one colour.
5: Today we come together irrelevant of the colours we're wearing and who we barrack for. It's just a few hours' time in a show of solidarity for Neil. Arguably his greatest lesson was that we're always more powerful when we unite against a common cause.
3: Light blue Fight MND beanies could be seen splashed across the city as thousands walked to the MCG. Upon arrival, 10 personalities, handpicked by the Danaher family in costumes, plunged into an ice bath to raise money for motor neuron disease. The Governor-General of Australia, the Honourable Sam Mostyn, was one of them.
6: I am somewhat controversially going down the slide into the ice bath. Some might say that lacks dignity, but my response is simply that Neil Danaher, when he was Australian of the Year, asked me to do this, and I've spoken with his family, and as Neil would say, play on. The dignity that Neil showed us in his managing his disease over 13 years, one of the most terrifying and horrific ways to end your life. And yet he made it all about dignity and showing up and about how we can always be better.
3: Comedian and author Andy Lee was the first to embrace the pool of freezing water, dressed as his own cartoon character, Wiz, a blue monster from the ABC TV show called Do Not Watch This Show.
7: Oh, look, it's a huge honour. I was asked about 6-7 weeks ago. I love Neil, had so many interactions over the past, so obviously the events of the last couple of weeks have made it even more special. He's a very, very amazing human being.
3: Followed by Australian Diamonds and Vixen's netball champion, Joe Weston, dressed as Kylie Minogue.
8: It was so special. When Ben called me, I was, you know, so honoured, I think, to be asked. It's such an incredible cause. Any funding that can go towards finding a cure or doing research, I just think I was happy to be an advocate for it.
3: And Australian singer Amy Shark, dressed as Amy Winehouse.
9: Oh my goodness, I mean, this is such an incredible cause, and it's right and it's important to find a cure.
3: Since 2014, Fight MND has invested more than $117 million into MND research to support Australians living with motor neuron disease, including 15 clinical trials for Australian patients and 34 drug development projects. Neil's wife, Jan Danaher, spoke to Channel 7.
10: I mean, every year I'm really taken aback by how many people have bought a beanie, but this year it's absolutely incredible. And the whole ground is just blue, and it looks amazing. And we look forward to now using the money really well and putting it into research, and let's get closer to beating this. And one day we'll be able to say there's a treatment for this. Yeah, you won't have to worry.
0: Neil Danaher's wife, Jan, ending that report by Kathleen O'Connor. Thanks for joining me for PM. I'm Stephanie Smale. The podcast of the full PM program is available on ABC Listen. We'll be back at the same time tomorrow. Good night.

0: Good evening, Nicholas Hines with ABC News. Israel and Iran continue to exchange fire, putting increasing strain on the almost two-month-long ceasefire. Here's Middle East correspondent Matthew Doran.
1: For the first time since early April, Iran and Israel have launched attacks against each other, putting the Middle East region on a state of high alert. It began on Sunday night local time, with Iran firing three waves of missiles towards northern Israel in response to ongoing Israeli attacks in Lebanon, where its proxy Hezbollah has been fighting Israeli forces and attacking Israeli communities on the border since early March. In response, Israel launched strikes across Iran, the IDF saying it hit a petrochemical plant among some of the sites. The US President Donald Trump had been pressuring Israel's Benjamin Netanyahu to hold fire, but it hasn't stopped him. Matthew Doran, ABC News, Jerusalem.
0: And Iran's foreign ministry spokesperson has warned that the US is responsible for the consequences of any escalation in the Middle East caused by Israel. Ismail Baghaei says Israel's actions cannot be separated from US policies, and he says the developments will only worsen what he calls the chaotic situation of the diplomatic process with the US. Nearly two dozen people are feared dead in the southern Philippines after a powerful magnitude 7.8 earthquake struck off the island of Mindanao. The quake came early in the morning as schools were reopening in the Philippines after a long break. President Ferdinand Marcos Jr. has ordered an immediate disaster response in Mindanao, with authorities currently assessing the damage. Justine Jubalak is a journalist with Sapol News Bulletin in General Santos City and says buildings near him collapsed.
2: It was very unreal. It was the first time. I have experienced a lot of earthquakes in my lifetime, but this one is very surreal.
0: Back home, police are still searching for an attacker who left a man for dead in a back street in Melbourne's west. The man was found seriously injured behind a licensed premises on Nicholson Street in Footscray shortly before 8 o'clock last night and died at the scene. Homicide detectives believe the attacker was someone known to him. The Prime Minister has called on the community to lower the temperature of political discourse after a billboard was spotted in Melbourne CBD describing Victorian Premier Jacinta Allen as a witch. Ms. Allen says the sign, featuring a doctored image of herself alongside the slogan "Ditch the Witch," is sexist and part of a corrosive political debate. Both the federal and state oppositions have also come out to condemn the billboard and called for an end to personal attacks in politics. Prime Minister Anthony Albanese says the messaging is harmful.
3: What worries me is the misogyny that's involved there. The sexist campaign targeting the Victorian Premier is totally unacceptable and has no place in public life. We want to encourage women to enter public life.
0: To sport news, Melbourne has claimed an 8-point win over Collingwood in the King's Birthday AFL clash at the MCG. Kazuya Pickett was awarded the Neil Danaher Trophy as he kicked three goals and recorded 28 disposals in the Demons' 83-75 victory. Melbourne's win was marred by an injury to Brody Majacek, who was stretchered off the ground and taken to hospital following a serious injury. And 88,000 fans packed the MCG to watch the game and to cheer on Australian celebrities who took part in the annual Big Freeze MND fundraiser. Television presenter Sam Mack was one of those to slide into the icy waters and said it was special to take part in the event, honouring the late AFL legend Neil Danaher. After taking the plunge, Mack reflected on Danaher's courage as an MND advocate.
4: If you get a diagnosis like that, you can totally understand someone wanting to stay away in their room and you know, deal with it in privacy, and you respect that. But the way that he put it outward and the way that his message is just magnified today is really, really special.
0: Socceroos forward Tete Yenge hopes to build on his successful national team debut heading into this year's World Cup in North America. The 25-year-old scored Australia's lone goal in yesterday's 1-1 friendly draw against Switzerland. The Socceroos begin their World Cup campaign against Turkey in Vancouver on Sunday. Yenge says he relishes the opportunity to be able to play on the sport's largest stage.
5: I love these battles. It can only make me better. I felt like I did all right in my first game, but there's always room for improvement, you know. It's going to be coming up against some top players in the World Cup, so hopefully I get opportunity to play against them and then show what I can do.
0: Cloudy conditions largely clearing right across the state this evening, and a mild and partly cloudy day for Victoria tomorrow, with isolated showers mainly about the north of the state and possible isolated thunderstorms in the far north during the evening. In Melbourne tomorrow, mostly sunny but becoming windy with a top of 19, showers later on Wednesday. Right now in Melbourne, it's 11 degrees.
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7: 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I'll find out about the public transport and we'll talk to our Lord Mayor. 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We'll see what we can do down there. All right?
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9: Sparrow takes it back for Melbourne. Off to Langdon. Kicks towards Cozzy. He plays on. And it's King Cozzy's birthday. He calls game. Three for him. The first two of the game. And probably the last.
10: Grundy, Tahini, Hamill to Sarong. Yes! And the Swans get out of jail.
11: Jordan Dawson, all source, arcs around from 50 for an enormous goal! The skipper stands and delivers for his third, and they roar at the Adelaide Oval.
12: An astounding comeback right in front. We have takeoff. Norton goals. The Dogs are airborne.
9: Roby can't get a kick away. And Carlton under the caretaker. Make it four on the trot. This is a new Carlton. They win a close one in the fourth quarter.
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13: This is AFL Monday with Corbin and Ben.
12: Coming at you live from the MCG on the heels of round 13 of the AFL Premiership season. The D's win a thriller on the King's birthday by 8 points. It was indicative of the round, emblematic, some might say. So out of the 8 completed games, 6 of them decided by single digits, and we've got ample time to pull it all apart right here on AFL Monday with Corbin and Ben. Special guest in the house in the absence of Mark Murphy for your Monday. Phone lines remain the same. The talkback number 1-300-222-774. 1-300-222-774. Were you in the stands today? Were you watching on at home? How did you take it in with the sea of blue beanies, and how did it make you feel this afternoon with obviously that huge record crowd for a King's birthday clash and for a big freeze attendance, more importantly, the first one since the passing of the Aussie icon in Neil Danaher. Great to have you with us. First of all, Ben Cameron's here. Hello, Ben.
9: Hello, Corbin. First time ever in the history of the VFL-AFL that we have had 6 games in one round decided by single-figure margins. Quite incredible when you think about all of the years of the VFL, AFL. I know we've had a lot of years where we wouldn't have had as many games as that, but remarkable we've had so many close games this weekend. We also had one decided by 124 points. So there was a blowout in amongst it all, but...
12: Which one do you reckon we were lucky enough to call?
9: We called that one.
12: Yep.
9: In Bunbury between Fremantle and North Melbourne. Special day here today, though. It is... Anzac Day is so poignant. This is in a different way, isn't it, for Neil Danaher and the Sliders, the sea of blue beanies. It's an emotional day, and particularly so with the first year without Neil.
12: I'm very pleased to say this man is our special guest. You're familiar with his voice. He's on our AFL coverage. He's obviously part of the award-winning AFL Saturday, and we've got him here on a Monday. He worked the game. So for those of you that were with us just before, you know who this man is. He's a best and fairest winner. He's an All-Australian, former club captain, premiership magpie, future AFL commissioner. Luke Ball is in the house. Hello, Bally.
14: Corby, Ben. What a pleasure to be here. Long-time listener.
12: Yes.
14: First-time guest. It's taken me, what are we, round 13?
12: Yep.
14: I must admit, I expected to be on a little bit earlier.
9: You're on the Saturday show. Goes into the podcast feed under ABC AFL Daily.
14: That's true. But anyway, great to be here on a Monday night at the MCG. I love a quiet MCG too, yep, after, you know, 88,000 people. It was a special day, Ben. Mm. It was fantastic to be here. And it was a gripping contest too. Didn't reach any great heights, but it was a real contest befitting of the occasion and Neil's message. So I'm sure we'll talk about that in a sec. And the Demons too good in the end, Corp.
9: We don't want to put all our eggs in your basket, because you're going to leave us one day to join the AFL Commission and you won't be allowed to work with us on the radio anymore.
14: No, well, we'll knock that on the head straight away. Obviously, you know, very flattering to for my old mate Sammy McClure to throw my name out there and mention it in dispatches, but appears to be today's fish and chip paper, as they say, Ben, and nothing more in that at the moment. But yeah, obviously, you know, what do they say? Any publicity is good publicity too, isn't it? So very flattered.
12: Whether it's as an AFL commissioner or a board member or a CEO of one of our 18 clubs, I wouldn't be surprised to see Luke Ball well and truly pulling the strings in footy land in the not-too-distant future, as much as it would be a great loss here on ABC Sport. All right, that talkback number 1300 222 774. If you're at the G today, how did it make you feel? What's your big takeaway? 1300 222 774, the talkback number. What we usually do on a Thursday night after when we sit down and chat with Brett DiLiddio on ABC AFL Daily is we pick out our three big things from the game. And so given we're fresh off the heels of the King's Birthday clash, understandably, Ben, that's going to lead. What's the first of our big three things?
9: Melbourne win by 8 points, and Cozzy Pickett wins the revamped Neil Danaher trophy. So a different, what would you call it? A different set of criteria to decide the award winner. So it took me a while to get there based on Neil's values. Bravery, resilience, unity, care, conviction and selflessness. So Cozzy Pickett, 28 disposals, 9 of those contested, 5 clearances, 3 goals won, first 2 of the game, the last goal of the game, the winning goal as well. That's the first of our three big things.
12: He was excellent, wasn't he? I mean, he had 2 opportunities to ice the game, missed the first one, and you thought, oh, no, have they left the door ajar? And sure enough, when it's time to close, Cozzy steps up and takes care of business.
14: Yeah, got them going, didn't he? And you just see his teammates just growing confidence, especially his younger teammates as well, when he's having an impact on the game. And didn't take long for Craig McRae to flinch, and they put young Ed Allen to him, and he's got a bit more attention, obviously, this year, hasn't he? I think he's certainly a top 5 player in the comp this year, and had to work his way through that. But as we said at the end of the call, Ben, he must have got himself really fit this year, because his ability to continue to cover the ground late in the game, late in fourth quarters, and culminated in the missed opportunity, but then the clincher, or the one that iced the game. Yeah, he's a joy to watch, and Bob didn't necessarily agree in the end, did he, with the votes? But I thought he was probably the most telling player on the ground, and in a close game, he's 3 goals, 7 score involvements, and 5 clearances. Yeah, he's a joy to watch, Cozzy Pickett.
9: We thought early on he was going heads up with Nick Dacos. That didn't last too long. Then Ed Allen went to him to run with Cozzy Pickett. The second of our three big things, Corbin, was the Brody Mychek injury. And this was really a frightening incident. Half forward at the city end of the ground, Mychek sort of stumbled after gathering the ball, went in low into a tackle of Billy Frampton, sort of had his head under Frampton's arm. And as Frampton tried to tackle him, almost crushed Mychek's head into the ground. And it didn't look in that moment like a standard concussion incident. He was laying flat on his back for a long time, and it took a lot of medical practitioners to deal with Brody Mychek with this suspected neck injury. He was moving his legs. He moved his arms. The Medicab took him off the ground. He's gone to hospital. We know it's a neck injury. We don't know more than that at the moment. But that was really unsettling.
12: Went for 9 minutes. Yeah. It sort of passed that point, and Bob mentioned it so eloquently on our call, that it sort of passed the moment of, this isn't your standard football injury. It's not just a concussion or a hamstring or whatever it turns out to be. And not that we're downplaying the seriousness of a concussion. We know how life-changing those can be. But you just knew straight away that the concern here was for the neck. And then once the doctors got to him, and that the long conversations that went on, you saw him lifting one leg at a time, almost following the instructions of the doctor to say, hey, how much feeling have you got? And then after about 3 or 4 minutes, all the Melbourne guys who had formed a huddle about 30 metres away decided to trot over and go to visit. And at that point, the doctor turned around and essentially said to the Melbourne guys, hey, you're going to need to give us a little bit more time. And so you can imagine how 88,000 people watching on, no one knew what to do, what to say. There was a hush over the ground. It was as uncomfortable a feeling, I think, we've had at a footy ground for a long time.
14: Yeah, it was nasty, wasn't it? And you feel like an abundance of caution was taken, as it should be, with potential injuries around that area. And I think once you saw him coming off and moving his arms and legs, that gave you a little bit of comfort. But we just don't see too many of those, do we? Really, really, really nasty. And hopefully he's escaped without anything too serious. You'd obviously expect him to miss a little bit of footy, but nasty one. Prematurely ending his day against his old team. He was he'd taken a nice mark, and you could tell he was nervous. I just watched him before the game. He was pretty well received by his teammates, I think, and largely the Collingwood crowd. But a disappointing premature end, but from all the noises coming through are that it's okay. And I think it must be said, no culpability for Billy Frampton either. I think it was just one of those really unfortunate accidents, and just, you know, that can happen every now and then in a game of footy, and

0: there was that, and the Maynard injury as well. So just you know, nasty injuries in general when they come out of big games like this can unfortunately just sour the taste a little bit.
1: Were you at the G today? How did it make you feel? And perhaps if you're watching on at home, what was your takeaway from Big Freeze 12? 1-300-222-774, the talkback number. That's 1-300-222-774.
2: As much as today is about the game, and it was critically important for both of these teams and Melbourne in the end, but it's bigger than football today, isn't it? With Big Freeze 12, remembering Neil Danaher the first year without him, we saw the sliders go down. I think we all agreed that Dale Thomas was the pick of the bunch, dressed up as our very own Mick Malthouse. It was a pretty emotional day, wasn't it? And again, the strength of the Danahers was on display. The fact that the kids could come around and speak to us and talk about their dad, what is it, 2 weeks on from his passing?
1: Yeah.
2: So it was a very, very emotional day for all and sundry.
1: State funeral on Wednesday here at the MCG from 1 o'clock, so you can catch coverage of that as well, stream through ABC Listen. So we'll be providing that. But, highly emotional day. And what Neil did so well that, when he was diagnosed with his devastating illness, is to turn, what really could have quickly become understandably a pity party in terms of, this is an awful thing that, no one deserves to have to go through. And instead, he made it a fun day that all of a sudden everyone's, making the icy plunge and dressed up and everyone's got a smile on their face and having a good time, which speaks to his message. And we had Adam Tomlinson on a couple of weeks ago who repeated the phrase. He grew up with the Danaher kids and his mum and Jan are best friends. And he told the story about, if you don't like it, change it. And if you can't change it, change the way you think about it. And it's just a very simple message, and Neil was full of lines like that in the way that he approached life, and this game's the epitome of that. That a game that could be really sad and solemn instead turns into be a great celebration and a whole lot of fun, putting the fun in fundraiser, and they certainly did that again today.
0: Yeah, they did. Yeah, in a way, he doesn't give anyone a choice, does he?
1: Yeah.
0: I mean, for those that clearly it's been sad, and you mentioned the family being how stoic they've been. In a sense, it's been. Well, a couple of weeks ago, it's been coming, hasn't it? It's been inevitable. I'm sure they've been preparing themselves for it, but when it finally happens, it certainly doesn't make it any easier, I'm sure. But the way they've carried themselves in the likeness and in the perspective and image of their dad has led the way for everyone else, hasn't it? And another step today, another huge step. I look forward to hearing the number that comes in terms of the fundraising amount. Hopefully, another huge step forward into finding a cure for this horrible disease.
1: So I did get word late in the day that they'd filled the MCG with the virtual beanies. So the virtual beanies alone, forget all the amount of actual beanies we saw scattered around the MCG today and across the country. So that's over 100,000 of those. They went at $25 a pop. So that's a huge tip into the kitty for obviously Fight MND and already over $150 million raised. So if you are in a position and able to donate, bigfreeze.com.au is the place to go. So bigfreeze.com.au. The talkback number, 1-300-222-774, Corbin and Ben on AFL Monday alongside the Premiership pie Luke Ball pulling apart the weekend in footy.
2: Maybe Carlton fans will wish to speak to us about this. 4 in a row for Fraser the saviour. Are we calling him the Fraser freight train, whatever it is? You've been on coaching selection panels, Borley. Like, when does the conversation turn around his senior coaching ambitions? Like, is he the man for Carlton? And should they at least be asking him at the moment?
0: 8 in a row, maybe? 9 in a row? 10 in a row? He's got a fair runway, doesn't he?
2: Mm.
0: It's interesting. And he's been pretty, or he hasn't, not pretty, he's been solid. And I think he's handled it really well. In a lot of ways, he's spoken like a senior coach, hasn't he? But he's been really steadfast, and he was from the get-go that this isn't his job. He's got a role to play to fulfil in this, this the rest of the season here. But it's interesting, Ben. Yeah, you're right. If they what happens if they finish sixth? What happens if they finish, even seventh and win win a wild card game and win a final?
1: It's incredible that they're better placed than they were when they went on their run in 2023. So at that stage, they were 4.5 wins. They're already on 5 wins here, including a 4-game winning sequence under Josh Fraser since taking over. No caretaker's ever done that, to start 4-0. So new ground for Carlton. And back then, it wasn't a top 10 or other.
0: Yeah, one thing's for sure, he may well be the man in time. But

0: he will be going through the process like everyone else. There will not be a scenario, if I know, you know, Graham Wright, like I do a little bit, there will not be a scenario where he, even if they win 10 in a row, where he says, all right, we'll rip up the process and don't worry about anyone else. He might be added to it, or he might be invited to be a part of it, but that's one thing that I'm pretty certain of, that they will go through the exhaustive process that we saw him go through at Collingwood 5 or 6 years ago.
1: It was an interesting tell, I thought, too, that in terms of the way that he's played it, so from in terms of a public perspective, he's basically hosed down expectations. He's continually held to the line that he won't apply, which is the perfect way to go about it. And if they decide they want to include him in the process, then that won't rule him out either. We'll hear how the players felt about it in just a moment. Let's head to the phone lines, 1-300-222-774. Anne is in Essendon. Hello, Anne.
2: Hello. Just rang to say that today I went to Windy Hill, the old Field of Dreams for all Essendon supporters. Well, it once was. And it was very nice to be there and see people watching it on the big screen with a few blue hats on.
1: How good's that? Are you an Essendon person?
2: Oh, for my badness, yes. My uncle played for Essendon, and I've got friends played for Essendon. Not that many games, but a few. So we're red and black through and through. And that was a wonderful time when the Danaher brothers played for us. And it's a beautiful Australian story of people from the bush coming into those old suburban clubs and doing very well.
1: Who should coach the Bombers, Anne?
2: I do not have a clue. Perhaps you.
1: Okay.
3: Oh, Corbin.
1: Definitely.
0: So, sorry, Anne, you went along to the ground today and watched the game at the MCG. Is that right?
2: Oh, yes, just on the big screen.
0: Oh, it was on the big screen.
3: Beautiful.
0: Yeah.
1: Great way to take
0: terrific.
1: It. Anne, appreciate your call.
2: Thank you. Bye.
1: Let us know how you experienced it today. 1-300-222-774, the talkback number. 1-300-222-774.
3: Haven't been the same since they left Windy Hill, Essendon. Soul of the place stayed at Windy Hill when they went out to Tullamarine, perhaps. Same at West Coast. They left Subiaco Oval, went to their new training facility.
1: You mentioned Josh Fraser and the players' reaction. You had Ben Ainsworth last night in the rooms post-game after Carlton's fourth straight win under their caretaker, Josh Fraser. This is what he had to say.
3: Ben, should Josh Fraser be rethinking his decision to not go for the gig?
4: Bloody oath, mate. He's 4-0. No, I don't know. He's an unbelievable human. He just instills a lot of confidence in the lads. And, as I said, just simplifies the game. Bring pressure and everyone knows what they're doing out there, so just having full trust in the playing group and I don't know what he's going to do at the end of the year, but if we keep going like this, he might have a job.
1: Was there any other way to answer that, Bally?
0: No, I don't think so. You want to keep getting your game, keep getting that magnet put up on the board there. I think one of the other things though that's been I think it's really stood out is the players' continual desire to acknowledge Michael Voss. Too, yeah. I think, and the club too. I think not just the players, but I think that's been a good thing. I think, and I think it's a right thing to do too. I mean, clearly, it hasn't been just Michael leaves and all of a sudden it's a new team. I think, and the numbers have backed it up.
1: That's what it looks like, though.
0: It does look like that. Yeah, I understand that, and I think that's probably why they've been at pains to say that. But I think it's genuine though too. I don't think it's them just saying that. I think it's genuine. You hear, Paddy Cripps right through to Jagger Smith talk about the impact of Michael's as a leader and as a mentor. But you're right, I guess from footy point of view, it absolutely looks that way. But I think that's been a nice way to talk about it.
1: Are they a finals team?
0: I think they're a top 10 team, the way they're playing. Well, last night was a struggle, wasn't it? Last night they had to do it the hard way.
1: Well, last night was interesting because the big critique of them in the first half of the season is that they're an absolute head case. That any time that they're in front at three-quarter time, they're worried about what happens. And then last night was really the first time under Josh that we'd seen them as a significant favourite.
0: Yeah.
1: They went in and they played a team that they should have beaten. Ultimately, they did, but they made pretty hard work of it. So is that sort of revealing in a way that, the same issues returning, that as all of a sudden the dynamic shifts and the level of expectation rises, we didn't get the same free, flowing, hot version of Carlton?
0: Yeah. We'll wait and see. I think, in a way, in that first half, they got beat up at their own game. So the things that they were still doing well under Michael Voss, contest and pressure, and in the end, you know, in the second halves of games, it felt as much physical. They literally just couldn't cover the ground like the other teams. They were running out of gas. Well, last night they had the opportunity to turn the tables on that. Now, young Essendon team, I said at the start of the game, probably 16 other teams probably go on and beat them, don't they? But in a lot of ways, they had to turn the tables and rewrite the thing that they'd been strong at, that they were getting, you know, they were getting smashed at in the first half. So the tests will come, and yep, we'll still see. But at the moment, it's been a really good response.
1: Ian is the next of our callers on 1300 222 774. Hello, Ian.
5: G'day, mate. How are you?
1: We're well, thank you.
5: I just wanted to say, it was a great game. Australian rules football at its best. A five for MND. A five for a great legend.
3: Short and sweet. I like it from Ian.
0: Good call, Ian.
3: Just not wasting any words. Short
0: was
3: and sweet.
0: Ian a Collingwood supporter?
3: Great game of Aussie rules football and a great fight for a legend in Neil Danaher.
1: Good on you, Ian.
0: Richmond. Okay.
1: Back for Richmond.
5: Can what I impression? Put on something?
1: Yeah,
5: I'm
1: go ahead.
5: I'm hearing about Carlton. What about Richmond?
1: I don't even play this weekend.
3: What about the man?
5: They're terrible.
3: You're looking for a change of coach
5: there. They're bad. How bad
3: should
5: are
3: they
5: we?
3: Be as bad as they are, Ian?
5: Oh, yes. Yes.
1: Okay.
0: You're expecting more, I think.
1: Good on you, Ian. Appreciate your call. Good on you, Ian. Appreciate it. They're an interesting watch, the Tigs, aren't they, in terms of just the lack of games that they've got into their high-quality kids. I think that's – we've kind of been sold this vision that, you know, these are the necessary years down in the doldrums and we have to, you know, bide our time and the rebuild starts here. Well, they've drafted 9 kids in the top 30, and I did an exercise last week where essentially they've only played 45% of available games. We haven't seen Josh Smiley at all. The rest of them are laid up, and they've got the worst injury list in the league over the last 3 years. So it basically undermines anything you're trying to do, boy, when you can't get the kids on the park that are meant to be the core of what it's meant to be.
0: Sure does, sure does. So they get a breather, so hopefully they get a few back, and it's been a combination of bad luck and possibly unavoidable stuff and injuries for those players. But yeah, it's a shame, isn't it? Because you want to see them. You want to get games into them. I know going way, way back, you know, early days, St Kilda, when it had that sort of 3-draft period of bringing in lots of, you've got to, I mean, it's one thing getting along in the locker room and training together, but you've got to get out there and play together and get the odd hiding, but learn from it. And really only in doing that can you turn things around. So hopefully, in this back half of the year, a few of them can have a good run of luck and we can see them consistently.
1: Talkback number is 1300 222 774. That's 1300 222 774. Coming up after the latest from the ABC Newsroom, it's our Mad Monday, so you can tell us what you're mad about from the weekend of footy, plus all our winners and losers. There's a lengthy list on that front as well. So 1300 222 774, the talkback number. Just on Dean Solomon, the opposing coach last night in the battle of the caretakers, he was asked about Harry Mackay milking the clock in the waning moments. So he took a set shot. And he was seemingly 60 metres out. He was afforded his time to go back and have his kick. This is what Dean Solomon had to say about the opposing key forward icing the game.
6: Oh, I think it's just smart, isn't it? It's just using the rules and maximising that opportunity, that time, and milking the clock and putting themselves in a winnable position. So there's nothing I can do to control that. He did it really well.
1: The other interesting episode that happened last night is when Zach Reid took a mark, kicked a goal, and on the television broadcaster it showed the seconds tick from 44 to 24. We've since learnt that, you know, they weren't missing seconds in the game. Essentially, the clock froze before that, and we got to the right time eventually. But that's how those two things unfolded last night. You had an interesting theory, Ben, as to how they can solve the first issue with Harry Mackay.
3: It was going to be my Mad Monday. I think if the mark's not inside the attacking arc of 50, you can't take your third.
0: Inside?
3: Yep. So if the mark's not inside 50,
0: okay,
3: that means you have to kick it the best part of 60. You've got to kick it from 55 and clear the line.
1: We'll hear what Luke Ball has to say about that in just a moment. Plus your calls. What are you mad about from the weekend of footy? 1300 222 774. That's 1300 222 774. We're back at the G in a few moments from now. News time.
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9: Good evening, Nicholas Hines with ABC News. Iran has fired more missiles at Israel as the fragile ceasefire is put under increasing strain. Here's Middle East correspondent Matthew Doran.
10: The entire region is on edge as the two countries continue to escalate their attacks against each other. On Sunday night local time, Iran launched missiles at northern Israel in anger over continued fighting between Israel and its proxy Hezbollah in Lebanon. And then, despite US President Donald Trump's attempts to pressure the Israeli Prime Minister Benjamin Netanyahu to hold fire, Israel launched strikes across Iran, including on a petrochemical plant near the Iraqi border. Iran responded with more launches towards central Israel, setting warning sirens off in cities such as Jerusalem and Tel Aviv. Israeli Army Radio is reporting the IDF expects the exchange of fire to continue for several days. Matthew Doran, ABC News, Jerusalem.
9: Three teenagers charged over a stabbing in Bendigo have been remanded to face court. Police allege the teens were part of a group of masked attackers who stabbed a homeless man following an altercation in a Bendigo laneway last Thursday night. The man went to a nearby bar for help and was taken to hospital with serious injuries. Two 15-year-old boys and a 17-year-old boy were arrested this morning and faced charges including assault using a weapon. They'll face the children's court at a later date. Researchers are calling for women who take their own lives after domestic and family violence to be counted in national death tolls. A new paper says between a quarter and a half of women who die by suicide have experienced physical abuse by a partner or family member. 32 women were killed by an abusive partner or former partner in 2024 to 2025. And the University of Melbourne's Professor Heather Douglas, who authored the paper, says current figures don't show the full scale of domestic violence deaths.
11: About a quarter to a half of suicides being preceded by domestic violence, they're the ones we know about that coronial inquests have examined. And we know that not every suicide of a woman is investigated by a coronial inquest.
9: And if you or someone you know needs someone to talk to, call Lifeline on 13 11 14. Officials in the Philippines say nearly two dozen people have been killed and more than 100 injured in a powerful earthquake that struck off the coast of the country's south. Southeast Asia correspondent Tim Swanston reports.
12: More than a dozen people have been reportedly killed in the earthquake, which struck off the coast of the southern Philippines island of Mindanao. Much of the damage appears centred around General Santos City, a major coastal city in the south of the island. Officials have described this as a major earthquake. Assessments are still being carried out, but several buildings and structures have collapsed. More than 100 people have been injured, including school children who had come back to school for the first day of class after the summer holidays. Tim Swanston, ABC News, Jakarta.
9: North Korea has given China's president a grand welcome as part of a rare state visit. Here's China correspondent Alison Horn.
13: It's the first time in 7 years China's president Xi Jinping has travelled to North Korea, arriving to a grand welcoming ceremony with military band and a jubilant crowd. President Xi will meet with North Korean leader Kim Jong-un, where it's expected the pair will discuss the country's nuclear program and the US Trump visit to Beijing last month. China will also be hoping the rare trip will bring Pyongyang back into its orbit to counter North Korea's burgeoning relationship with Russia. Alison Horn, ABC News, Beijing.
9: Celebrities made the icy plunge down the big freeze slide at a packed MCG today to honour the late Neil Danaher and raise funds for M&D research. Well-known Australians, including Governor-General Sam Mostyn and comedian Andy Lee, slid into a pool of sub-zero waters. The annual fundraiser for motor neuron disease research was a particularly emotional one after Danaher's death 2 weeks ago. Nathan Jones, who got his start as a Demons player under Danaher, says the late coach's impact goes far beyond the game.
14: I've got my fond memories of him as a coach, but ultimately the way in which he's galvanised Australia and the connection in which he promotes amongst people, I think he's done an incredible job.
9: To the weather across Victoria, conditions becoming mostly clear right across the state this evening. Tomorrow, some patchy morning valley fog in the east of the state, and then a mild and partly cloudy day with some isolated showers mainly about the north and some possible isolated thunderstorms in the far north tomorrow evening. There is a strong wind warning for Port Phillip, West Coast, Central Coast and East Gippsland Coast tomorrow, though, with moderate to fresh north to northeasterly winds. In Melbourne tomorrow, mostly sunny but becoming windy with a top of 19. And on Wednesday, some showers later in the day with a top of 19 as well. Right now in Melbourne, it's 10 degrees, ABC News.
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17: Currently got Cozzy Pickett and Nick Dacos going head-to-head, so no tag at this stage, and one of the most tantalising matchups you could ask for in footy.
1: Sparrow kicks the centre-half forward. Gorn's down there in the end. He lays a neat little block for Petty. Hand pass away to Cozzy Pickett, who breaks the ice. Pickett kicks the first of the day. There's a whole lot of
17: course
1: new football boots that are out, and the boys are rocking those. And some bright pink ones for Nick Dacos, who's working in...
0: Oh, no.
1: Is there anything this man can't do? From the left forward pocket, shakes the tackle back on the right peg and curls it through from the front row. He kicks Collingwood's first of the day, and it is a stunner.
17: Even for Nick Dacos, that was something else.
0: Yeah.
18: And the winner of the Neil Danaher Trophy is...
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1: Fresh off the heels of the King's Birthday blockbuster at the MCG, Melbourne by 8 points in a come-from-behind victory. There was lots of lead changes today. 8 in total. In the end, the Demons on the right side of it in the finish. Paddy Cross in his 7th game put them in front. Time on in the last, and then Kasiah Pickett iced to the game. And as you heard there, he was named the Neil Danaher Trophy winner. Corbin and Ben, alongside the Premiership pie, Luke Ball in the house. Your calls on 1300 222 774 to Isaac, Sid and Dom in just a moment. Ben Cameron's here and Luke Ball. We're still at the mighty MCG.
3: And before the news, Bawley, we were discussing the Harry Mackay call late in the game where he was allowed to take his 30 seconds. He was 54 metres out from goal, or the mark was anyway. He took his 30, then he walked in really slowly. So it sort of burnt 45 seconds out of the game. Do you like my idea? If the mark's inside 50, you get 30. If it's not, you don't.
0: You want black and white.
3: Yep, I think that works.
0: What about Dan Houston, or I was trying to think, insert another player who can genuinely kick 60 metres comfortably?
1: Mitch Lewis.
0: Mitch Lewis.
3: Then what they can do is, don't worry about that. They don't need the 30 seconds. They still get the 7 that they get around the ground. Go back quickly.
0: To go back and take their shot.
3: Yep.
0: A set shot, 7 seconds.
3: Well,
0: I think my understanding, if the AFL come out and made a corner, this happened unfortunately before we have access to our man Chamber on the weekend. Mm-hmm. My understanding, I think Ken Hinckley referenced it as well, that if it's around about the 50, and because there's an element of time of game, and that always comes into it as well. If it's a genuine, I like the umpire having a bit of discretion here.
3: Yeah,
0: and I thought the other night, it was clear enough for them to say, no, Harry, you're at least 5 metres too. You know, it's late in the game. I can see what you're trying to do.
1: Yep.
0: Move it on. Mm-hmm. I'm comfortable with that.
3: I have our man Ray on a retainer, Chambo. So cool. I text him and he said, they have to be within what would be deemed a realistic range.
1: Yep.
3: So pretty much.
0: So that changes for every player.
1: So
0: and I think it does. I think that's the point.
3: And I think that's the problem. We're asking the umpire.
1: And every umpire. Every umpire needs to have their own discretion on what that is.
0: Yeah, but that's
3: the problem.
0: It's the same as a lot of things. The same as a lot of rules to an extent.
3: Do we expect the umpire to know all 700 players in the comp?
0: Absolutely.
3: Luke Ball can kick at 35.
0: Yeah.
3: Corbin Middlemass can kick at 40.
0: Do you reckon, what do you reckon? If I had gone back then, what happened to me then? Do you reckon, Ben?
3: I would have said, Vorley, you need 3 kicks from here.
1: I mean,
0: but of course, in all seriousness, of course they should know the players. Absolutely.
1: If you don't want him to take his 30 seconds, don't give away the free kick. Don't let him mark it.
3: You're the umpire's boss.
1: Yeah.
0: They would absolutely know. They would absolutely know.
3: What about a player on debut? How would they know their range?
0: No. Oh, they might know their range, but that's where there's a little bit of grey. But I'll tell you how they know. Go and watch his VFL tape.
1: Yep.
0: If you're one of the 4 umpires umpiring on King's Birthday and a big game on King's Birthday weekend,
3: research is the suburb.
0: Know the 46 players.
1: 1-300-222-774, the talkback number, AFL Monday with Corbin and Ben and Luke Ball here at the MCG. All right, let's go back to the phones. Isaac is the next of our callers. Hello, Isaac.
21: G'day, gents. How are we?
1: We're well, thank you.
21: That's good. Great call today.
1: Thanks, Isaac.
21: I have a bit of a mad Monday. events like this and more recently Dreamtime at the G have been marred by white shorts for the away teams, when we could have more often than not a great colour rush like we had last Sunday with the West Coast WA strip and the all red bombers. I think we need to do away with the white shorts. Teams have their colours. You know, if you're Collingwood and you're white and black with white shorts, fine. But otherwise, you know, it takes you 15 seconds watching the TV to work out who's the home and away team. We don't watch TV black and white anymore. I think more colour rush is what we need.
3: Are you an NFL fan, Isaac?
21: I'm an American sports fan, yes. I do like the NHL, you know, light versus dark, home and away. So I wouldn't be opposed to completely white with, you know, minimal colour for the away team. But, yeah, definitely prefer the colour rush in the big events.
0: I like it. It's a good call.
3: Good Mad Monday.
0: Thanks, Isaac. What are you mad about from the weekend of footy? 1-300-222-774. I must admit that going back to old school to the, you know, when colour TV came in and when I think Richmond were rocking the yellow shorts, Essendon had the red and Footscray wore the red shorts. I'm all for more of that. The Bombers red shorts does look really cool.
2: Yeah, I agree.
0: As long as it's light and dark.
2: Well, as long as Melbourne don't wear their navy shorts with their royal blue jumper.
0: Which
2: what
0: we don't
2: did
0: like.
2: A few times. That was a bit of a faux pas, wasn't it?
0: Go and get some royal blue shorts.
2: Yeah.
0: Or put some bleach in with the navy blue shorts and then you at least get some lighter coloured shorts.
2: I did like the Eagles jumper last week.
3: You liked it?
2: Yeah, I did.
3: State
2: yeah.
3: jumper? Yeah, it was yeah. a good jumper.
2: A beauty.
0: I agree.
3: My partner Alice didn't like it.
0: Why not?
3: Freo fan. They're not the state team. How dare they wear the state colours?
0: Yeah.
2: If you Fair ever, enough at the moment, too.
0: If you ever wonder what happens at the MCG when no one's here, so we've just seen a great game of footy, there's a whole lot of rubbish being cleaned up, the seagulls have come in. I just saw a woman randomly walk down the stairs, got to about three rows out, and then kicked a rugby ball onto the plane around, and then walked off.
2: There it is down there.
0: turned around and walked
3: is
0: back up the stairs.
3: Steen. Is that what it is?
0: Yeah. She walked all the way down. She got to about three rows while Isaac was speaking, kicked the ball over the fence, turned around, walked off, and the ball's now just sitting, 2 metres in from the boundary line at... just on the broadcast wing down here. So there's the kind of stuff that happens at the G when no one's here. Sid from Williamstown is the next of our callers. Hello, Sid.
4: G'day, fellas. How are you?
3: Very well, Sid. Thanks, Sid.
4: That's good. What a fantastic state the game is in. You know, all those close, going back to the Dogs and the Hawks the other night. You know, what a great state our game is in. Another thriller today. Two points, fellas. The first point, the Mychek injury, I hope he's all right. That was a shocker. But I felt that when he lost his footing, he tried to lead with his head to draw the free. And we just got to stop players doing that in our game, you know. The other one was Tim Membry, shot on goal at about 7 minutes 30 left on the clock. Just the casual nature of going back, there doesn't seem to be any system when he's lining up for goals. Systems that we learnt when we were playing under 13s. It's just astonishing that players who are being paid that much money don't seem to have a set routine, you know? It was just so casual in a game that was so close. I couldn't believe it.
3: It's a shrewd call from Sid. Oh, I particularly... Great call, Sid. Thanks for phoning in. I want to pick up on the Mychek call or element of the call because we call games with our experts ad nauseum and they speak about guys leading with their head and how dangerous it is and how it should be a free kick against if they do that. And I'd need to go back and watch it again to absolutely be lockstep with Sid, but that's how it can end. It is a really dangerous practice, isn't it, Bully?
2: Yeah, it is. Actually, I used to do it going way, way back until you get a couple of knocks and then you either stop doing it you stop playing to an extent. So, and I can actually picture Brody doing that. And we love him. He's a heart and soul player. I think he's done that a bit in the past too, Brody. So, without trying to knock him or while he's down and had a bad day, it is dangerous. And it's funny also too, Corb. Sometimes there was a lot of it today, and the pressure was hot. But how often injuries occur off the back of a fumble?
3: Yeah.
2: That then puts you in a position where you've got to either you've got to perform an action or emotion that puts you at a little bit risk or makes you vulnerable. So it is a good call. And the other call around the goal kick, I mean, they did miss some shots, and you know, Jordy Agoe too late had a goal or a shot at goal. He usually knock over. Memory's an interesting one, and I think he's usually
0: pretty reliable, isn't he, on the set shot? And that's where he's had to be that way. You know, as an undersized key forward, he's usually pretty reliable, but yeah, he missed some opportunities today as well.
1: Absolutely. Harrison Petty missed one for the winning team too, and ultimately that didn't come back to bite him in the backside. I actually thought Majacek slipped, if anything. That kind of contributed to the way that he went down. But, hopefully he's okay, hospitalised with a neck injury. But the early reports are that he was communicative with the medicos and that he was moving his arms around. So fingers crossed for Brody in his recovery. AFL Monday with Corbin and Ben, plus the Premiership player Luke Ball in the house, taking your calls on 1300 222 774. Bit of winners and losers.

0: Hello, Dom.
1: Hi, guys. How are you going?
2: Good, Dom.
1: Thank you for the call. I thought it was really great. I thought the event, was wonderful as well.
2: Great.
1: I don't agree with your guy, Isaac. I white shorts for away team, 100%. But I wanted to talk about Coddy Pickett winning the trophy. I thought it was a curious pick. I know he was voted on by the coaches and verified by the Danaher's themselves. So, they can choose, who they think is best. But given the fanfare and what you guys are talking about, how it was sort of, I thought it was sort of interpreted as a best and fairest on the ground, embodying the characteristics of Danaher himself. I thought it was strange that Cozzy tripping a player and injuring him is not, necessarily the fairest player on the field, even though he might have been the best. I thought it was an odd choice. What do you think?
3: It's actually a good point from Dom, a valid point. We expect Cozzy to be cited. Bawley, you've served on the MRP previously. You think he'll be fined, but not suspended?
4: That's my initial thoughts, yeah, definitely. Yep.
3: So the only thing I would say, Dom, and I agree with you, is that the coaches voted on it. There's every chance that they hadn't seen that or were unaware of it.
5: Yeah. The other thing is, too, I think in these moments, remember that Anzac medal was similar to that for years? It was who was embodying the spirit
3: Anzac
5: of the
3: spirit.
5: Anzacs. Yeah. And then ultimately, you get to a certain point where you kind of think, they're all kind of synonyms. Like whether you're talking about a best and fairest or a most valuable player, or you're talking about the best player on the ground that reflects these values, I think ultimately what the coaches would do is they'd get together at the end of the game. They've just been in the coach's box or it's like an exam for 3 hours or whatever. They're locked in and they're probably thinking, who's the best player on the ground? Who deserves to win it? I can understand how they...
4: It's a good call, though. It's an interesting one. Because, I think, let's say the best player on the ground also commits... we'll call a non-footy act that's a reportable offence, swings an arm or something like that. I think that would have to strike against them on an award like today.
5: If you had to vote outright and they said, who embodied Neil's spirit today in the game, who would you go to?
4: I thought Pickett was the best player on the ground.
5: Yeah. So the top votes in the ABC Footballer of the Year went to Harvey Langford, the youngest player on the ground. So Bob Murphy put him on top.
4: Yeah, and I liked Langford's, when you think about his, so he's had plenty of the footy. He's had 7 score involvements, kicked a goal, but some of his biggest moments were defensive actions where, the chase down of Nick Dacos. Now, he could have conceded on that, but didn't give up, stuck at it, and big moment in a game. Instead of the ball going inside 50 for Collingwood, it goes down the other end, Melbourne kicked the goal. So perhaps you're looking at little things like that. There wasn't maybe a clear standout from those sort of actions. Like I thought Chandler's game was
5: same, was
4: superb. He has 19 possessions, but... I'd imagine 7 inside 50s, high score involvements and a lot of defensive acts as well. So, actually, the coaches' vote broadly will be interesting.
5: Yeah.
4: It's the same we usually get tomorrow.
5: Which way they go. 3 for Langford, 2 for Pickett, 1 for Fritch in our award, by the way, in the ABC Footballer of the Year as cast by Bob. Greg is on the road. Hello, Greg.
6: G'day. That's just about the milking the clock discussion. I don't think anyone thinks that milking the clock is a good thing. I mean, in any sport, time-wasting is just gamesmanship. I really don't understand why in the last quarter they don't just blow time on. I mean, let the player, don't interpret whether he can kick at 50. If he says he's going to take a shot, fair enough, blow the whistle. Time doesn't come back on until he kicks it. Then he can't milk the clock. A lot of football can happen in 30 seconds all the way around the ground, but instead we watch some guy, throw grass in the air for 30 seconds.
3: The only point I'd counter to that immediately, Greg, is how long the quarter could run. It's just more dead time in the quarter, isn't it? If you have 6 set shots on goal, it's 3 minutes. If each of them takes 30 seconds.
5: The other thing that doesn't make a lot of sense is how come it's if you take a mark in the back pocket or you take a mark in the forward pocket, why do you get 30 seconds on one occasion and 7 seconds on the other?
3: Which is kind of the point I was making, why the arc can be the point of differentiation.
4: Yeah. Well, I think marks inside 50 are a hell of a lot harder to get than marks inside defensive 50 or on the wing.
3: It's good.
4: That's an element of it.
3: Yeah.
4: So if you're good enough to earn yourself a shot for goal inside 50, then Because then on the other hand, we bemoan the lack of routine and the lack of accuracy in goal kicking. So
3: that's why a future commissioner is smart.
5: I wonder if it was consistent, it was only 7 seconds, whether the accuracy would go up or down.
4: It might. It actually might, funnily enough. If Jordan DeGoey had less time to think about it,
5: just go back and knock it through.
4: You might be spot on.
5: Maybe it would actually lead to better results.

0: Liz is the next of our callers, 1-300-222-774. Hello, Liz.
1: Hello, good evening. Look, I'm bleating about St Kilda's loss to Swans. Swans were gifted by the dubious umpiring calls, and it's so unfair. I grew up in St Kilda. I lived away. My entire family, generations of us, are Saints supporters. Now, it has to be recognised that they've got marks on the ground to indicate where and estimate a distance. That was just an example. But it was feeble, and I hope they're paid very well. And I know they're human. They can make mistakes. We all do. But not consistently stuff up a really good game of footy. What do you reckon?
2: I just want to pick up. You're talking about, I think it was Max Hall when he kicked it inside 50 at the half-forward flank late in the game to Marcus Windhager. And I watched it in the box, and we spoke about it on the pod yesterday, that we thought he played on. But, in fact, he was called to play on, not 15.
1: Yeah, ridiculous. Absolutely ridiculous.
0: Do you think the Saints are on the right track, Liz?
1: Oh, look. I had a piano teacher who used to say, and now, dear, before an exam, let's pray to St Jude, hope of the hopeless. But I know they're not hopeless. I know we've got assorted wonderful talent. I just want to see see us rise. One more time. I was in St Kilda in 66. I want to one more win before I die. I think the umpires to help us get there fairly. Anyway, thank you,
3: part.
1: Gentlemen.
3: Great call, Liz. I think they can. They're in for a good second half of the year. From what I saw yesterday, and it's like a lot of the teams, isn't it? When their best players are back and playing well, I think they're going to be really hard out for the back half of the year. They had a tough little stretch there. They went to Darwin, travelled to Perth.
2: I think they're improving.
3: Yeah, and I think it was never going to be this year. Now they'd want to be playing. They'd want to be in the top 10. They want to be finishing in the top 10. Probably a couple of those results that they should have got over the line on. And so not a lot of margin for error in the back half of the year, but I think they're going to be a pretty tough out in the back half of the year.
0: Better than last year as a team?
3: Yeah, I think so. Okay. Yep.
0: So that 0-3 against the three top teams in the last 3 weeks. Very admirable against the Dockers in Perth.
3: Yep.
0: Then they were 5 days over to Perth and then 6 days coming back to play Hawthorn. It didn't show up, didn't kick a goal in the first half. And then they were excellent yesterday. They did everything but win, obviously, against the Swans in Sydney. Ross sounded a little deflated post-game, and he very quickly turned it into saying, look, it can take the wind out of your sails, to saying, we can't let it. We've got to be a good team. We've got to pick ourselves up from here. But 5-8, they sit 12th on the table. They're 4-0 against the teams below them. They're 1-7 against the sides above them at the moment on the premiership.
3: Well, I think they've got more upside than Collingwood in the back half of the year.
0: Okay.
3: Right here, right now. Yeah, just the way they're tracking.
0: 1-300-222-774 is the talkback number. Stephen King was on AFL 360 just a few moments ago. Here's a little of what he had to say.
4: Oh, I know I've got a group of players that will keep fighting and keep coming, and we're fit enough and resilient, because that game wasn't pretty and perfect today, and that was probably the most pleasing thing, that we knew there was opportunities in the first half to sort of capitalise a little bit more, but off the back of last week where we missed a lot of opportunities, it was just pleasing for the boys to stick at it tonight.
0: Winners and losers out of the weekend of footy. You want to kick us off, Ben?
2: Yeah, I want to put the blowtorch on the Gold Coast Suns.
0: Cool.
2: So, once again, their coaches coined it Big Boy Month. They just failed to show up in it. So, 1-3... through the middle part of the season the last 3 years. And again, they've come back from Darwin. They've lost to the Kangas. Should never have lost that game. And then to lose in the manner they did to Brisbane was insipid.
3: Yeah, there's some alarming just numbers. And they back up what the eye's seeing. Like that vaunted midfield, which they had fit Christian Petrarca to, and they jumped out of the box. It's hard to put a finger on it. You can sense Damien Hardwick's frustration. I kind of share it because I want them to be better. I see some of these players.
0: The one thing I wouldn't do is tell everyone you're going to be tired coming back from Darwin. And then, sure enough, that North Melbourne game, they get overrun in the second
3: self-fulfilling
0: half.
3: Self-fulfilling prophecy, you think?
0: No doubt.
3: Yeah.
0: No doubt. And then all of a sudden they lose again this week.
3: Well, they look lethargic again this week against Brisbane. against a team who has been struggling to cover the ground, Brisbane. They've had teams run all over them. So, yeah, they've got some soul searching to do. And it'll be interesting to see where that selection integrity comes into it, what he does from that point of view, Dimmer, because he was really frustrated, wasn't he, after the game?
2: Yeah, as he should be. Have you got any winners and losers for us, Corp?
0: Yeah, they play Geelong now on Friday night, so it doesn't get any easier for them on the short week. The winners, clearly, the round of footy, with six of the eight games decided by single digits we spoke about. Bevo's blue-collar Bulldogs. I thought there was so much in that the other night in the way the Dogs went about it. He mentioned with us on Saturday, Bawley, that that they felt like they owed Hawthorn one, that they'd lost their last five games, and they felt like that... The Hawks thought they had a little soft underbelly. Well, the more physical the game got, the old Western Suburbs boys, the blue-collar Dogs showed up, and Hawthorn, you could almost put them in the other category. They were one of the big losers of the weekend, and perhaps a little too Hollywood.
3: Yeah, the tagger, that's a winner, isn't it? Or the target player, that's sort of a bit of a throwback to early 2000s even, when it was really one-on-one and you could put a circle around a magnet and say, righto, you've got him, but boys, this is a team target. And there was an element of that because we know it's going to work against this player. And that's certainly how it played out. And yeah, we spoke about it at length on Saturday, didn't we, Corby? From the Hawks' point of view, okay, they were inaccurate and they had their opportunities. But for me, it was a missed opportunity in terms of just maturity and getting or staying on track when a team sort of comes at you and has the momentum, not getting distracted by nonsense, really. And that's what happened, but they'll review that, I think, and I'd be, well, like we said, if you're playing Hawthorn, I'd be staggered if we don't see that again in terms of the same sort of players targeted. But if from a Hawks point of view, I'd be staggered if we didn't see a different response next time around.
0: My loser from the weekend is the herd momentum. So I felt like when Brad Scott got sacked, by the time we went to bed that night, it was all about James Hurd. He was on Channel 9 and obviously declared his hand keen for the job. And I can understand why it's a huge media narrative. And as someone that works in the industry, that you can't get too many better stories than that when it comes to footy. But I think we're probably, as an industry, as the media, I think we also have to report it the way that it is at the moment. And the groundswell of support and momentum isn't nearly as strong, I think, as we thought it would be at this stage. So there was a rally on Saturday. There was like 20 people there. Even at the game on Sunday night, I think there was one or two people. They kept showing the same guy with the same herd sign. So I'm not sure, as much as it's been fed to us, that, oh, there's 80% of the supporter base that are going to howl down the club if James Hurd isn't returned as coach.
2: No, but it's a loud minority, and it's a lot of past players.
0: But I think the big problem is nobody knows exactly what the percentage is. So I think that it'll be interesting to find out. Is it 60% that want Hurd? Is it 30%? Is it, like you said, is it a fan vote on the website 10%? Or
3: something? They want the air to go out of it, though. I think that's...
0: They do. Yeah, I think
3: so, both James and the club, I would have thought.
0: Yeah, well, James, to his credit, said, I just want to be part of the
3: process. Yeah, that's what I mean. So he doesn't want all this either. But he doesn't want the fanfare about it.
0: To me, it doesn't sound like we're going to get the... Fans are going to hold the club to ransom unless it's James Hurd. It doesn't feel like the wind's blowing that way to me.
2: When I drove into the ground for last night, Carlton and Essendon, under the ground in the little white go-kart, I drove past Andrew Welsh, and as he walked past the car, it was sort of a big, like it looked like a man who was carrying the stress of everything he's dealing with at the moment.
0: Thanks to Jules Hay and to Tima back in the studio as well for holding it down for us tonight, to Mitch Turner earlier today. Thanks to you, Stuart. Hollywood Baker on the buttons. He's a happy Bulldogs fan this Monday. To Anthony Furchie and to Damien Peck for all their work on socials as well on ABC Sport. Don't forget, if you missed any part of the show, you can catch up through ABC AFL Daily. 5 episodes a week. Home of your footy conversation. Bob Murphy will join me tomorrow. So there's a Tuesday drop. Thank you, Bawley. Great job.
3: Corby, great day at the G, wasn't it?
0: Excellent. Well done. Well done to the Demons. An 8-point victory as the Big Freeze, an overwhelming success again. David Astle's on the way. 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

You know the song, I know the song, but will you call in to identify the song? I'm about to open the lines for a quiz tonight where it's all music and it's all to do with the beach. Yep, call in now, 1300 222 774. It's the beach that's coming up, a big... There it is. It's almost the opposite of beach season. All the more reason to celebrate that beautiful part of the Australian experience. Love to hear from you if you'd like to play the quiz. 1300 222 774. You don't need to be a music expert, but all songs tonight are music. I think there's a couple of sound effects in there as well. And a mystery voice. If you get that, you get a bonus life, as does the first caller. 1300 222 774, because it is the first birthday. Well, not the first birthday, but a big birthday of the ocean. Yeah, ocean birthday today. We'll be talking about the ocean and pirates and turtles a little later. And deeper into the show, we'll be talking about mentors. I might even ask you who your mentor has been. It is time to play the quiz. Call in. Let's see how you go with our ocean tunes. 1300 222 774.

0: One of Jeff Jenkins' favourite bands, at least a non-Australian band. He's huge on Horsehead. But that is Delamitri, all the way from Scotland. That tune came out in 95. Twisted was the album. Roll to Me is the name of the tune. Roll in if you want to play the quiz, where everything's to do with sand, the deep, and even a few rollers coming in onto the shore. Call in now, 1300 222 774. It's quiz time after this.
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0: There's a bike ride that I do most days, and it goes past an archery range there at Kew at Hayes Paddock. And there on Hayes Paddock, I see an older gentleman and a young woman sitting down every Monday chatting. And you're going to meet Robert and Rachel later in the show. It was so exciting after 2 years of watching these Monday conversations take place at a distance. I interrupted on my bike and introduced myself, and Rachel and Robert are very happy to share their conversation, share Robert's mentorship, share Rachel's apprenticeship as a rising star of archery. And hence, I might be asking about your mentor, who that might be, because that is the question that we'll be exploring a little later in the show. But we do have the big ocean birthday that we'll be celebrating before then. Hence, tonight's quiz is all about the ocean blue. And our very first caller is Bo, who's calling in on the road. Good evening, Bo.
6: G'day, David.
0: Who's yeah, good. Very well, mate. Looking forward to this quiz. I think you'll do quite well. You get a bonus life for being first in, so well done. Now, what about a mentor in your life? Who's that person who gives you the advice and that counsel when you need it?
6: I'd have to say to my father.
0: Yeah, yep. Lovely to hear. And what is it about your father that is... What's the wisdom that a wisdom from your dad that you cherish even now today?
6: Just general life lessons.
0: Yeah.
6: Like, never put anything in the too hard basket till you've had a fair dink and crack at it.
0: Yeah. That's got a very fatherly ring to it, Bo. All right. Well, good news is you get a bonus life. That is, I think you'll need it, not for the first few questions, but maybe for the next few. It's all songs, and I know that you do have very fine jukebox knowledge. See how deep you can get into the list? Here's the first tune. Name it, Bo. Nothing too hard there, I would have thought.
6: Dead easy. It's Echo Beach.
0: All right. Keep it working. Keep it happening. Song two. Bo.
6: Rock Lobster.
0: Rock Lobster. Nice work. All you have to do is tell me the name of this theme tune and I'll explain the beach connection. Good luck. Bo.
6: That's James Bond.
0: Yeah, well, that's Bondi. James Bondi to you. Nice work. This is Bo on the road. He's flying along. He's driving safely. Driving safely. We should clarify. We'll be talking about turtles a little later, the tagging of turtles. What's going on there? I don't know. It sounds like the CB. Maybe that's Bo's on Bo's side. All right, song four.
6: I just turned it off.
0: No worries, you're doing well. You've done three straight. Make it four.
7: I'm sitting on the beach drinking rocket fuels, yeah.
0: Okay, sitting on the beach, name the song, Bo.
6: Oh, God, I know it's cold, Chisel. It's, Is that cheap wine?
0: Oh, he's found it. He has found that bottle of Plonk when he needed it. Cheap wine in brackets and three-day growth. Nice work, Bo. Call in if you'd like to join us. We've got about 18 songs at the moment. We have done four of them. How far can Bo get? That's the question. Still has a life in his pocket, but believe me, by the time you join us, you will find yourself on the air trying to get those last few for the win. 1300 222 774. We've got a couple of tricky ones coming up. This might be one of those, Bo. Good luck. Song five. Bo.
6: Oh, I know it.
0: Yep.
6: Is I pulled a mental blank on
0: No
6: it.
0: Worries.
6: I recognise it.
0: You do. It's Richard Clapton, and it's Deep Water. Not to be confused with Capricorn Dancer, his other big hit that has all sorts of oceanic references in it. All right.
6: Don't forget Girls on the Avenue.
0: That's true. Less beachy, though, let's be honest. Good luck. How are you going with this one? This is song number 6. You've slipped once, can't slip again. Good luck.
6: Okay.
0: Bo.
6: Oh, that one I did not recognise.
0: I'll give you another burst because you're a good sport. Here you go, tune in. Does that stir the memory at all, Bo?
6: I'm afraid not.
0: You've played very well. That was a good run. You got your way down to, that was song 6, so you found yourself 5 straight, which is good going. Well, 4 straight, a little slip, and then a roadblock. But thanks for playing, Bo. Drive safely.
6: No worries.
0: All the best, mate. You too. It is 21 minutes. Well, there he goes. Sinking without trace. Like that. 1300 222 774. Plenty of time for you to join us. Plenty of spaces on the board, so get in. As I said, these questions will get a little trickier. You don't need to be a music expert. And don't forget, there is a mystery voice for you to identify that has a lateral link to the beach. And if you identify who that voice is, you'll get a bonus life as well. Let's see how Craig goes. Calling in from Carlton. Hello, Craig.
2: G'day, mate. How you going?
0: Good. I understand it's your dad too who's been a great mentor to you.
2: Absolutely. He actually died a couple of years ago. But
0: sorry about that, mate.
2: I've noticed that over the last, since he's passed away, I've actually, without even realising it, well, I realised it, but I've inherited some of his interactions, you know.
0: Mm-hmm. Yeah. Just in what's an example?
2: In terms of the speech and
0: mm-hmm.
2: Just movements and things like that. And

0: It's a unusual feeling, but you know that he's there.
1: I can relate to that in a very profound way, Craig, because, my dad passed about 13 years ago, and I cough the same way. I cross my legs the same way. My dad was very much getting to meet the room. He was very gregarious, and I feel like when I'm in party mode or even just those little mannerisms, it's my dad is channeling me and I'm channeling dad.
0: It's the mannerisms.
1: Yeah, I know what you mean. That's lovely, mate. Now, what was a bit of wisdom that your dad passed on to you?
0: Well, conservativeness, in a way, oh, how can I describe it? Just in general, I mean, I used to be a bit of a party animal up until about 3 or 4 years ago, but just recently I'm just about to turn 58, but I've turned into a real, not a loner, I've got friends and all that, but I've turned into a bit of a hermit.
1: Well, look, maybe
0: A
1: what
0: real
1: you've done
0: hermit.
1: is found a handbrake, I reckon, after what has
0: I've got the whole weekend. I've got 4 days off. Tuesday's actually RDO, but I've spent the last 2 days cooking and eating and watching TV and listening to ABC
1: know
0: and cooking and eating and doing a bit more cooking. And now I'm talking to you on the radio, and it's Monday night.
1: As the kids say, you are living your best life, Craig. Okay.
0: My
1: All right.
0: girlfriend's actually overseas at the moment. I won't tell a lie.
1: No, that's all right. Well, you will be. I'm probably going to break your hermit ways when
0: Yeah,
1: she
0: that's
1: comes
0: right.
1: back.
0: Exactly. It's
1: All
0: why I've
1: right.
0: been on holidays.
1: Now, good news is you get to a chance here to work out who our mystery speaker is. Good luck. If you can, you get a bonus life. Good luck.
2: I don't know if I'm being biased, but the 80s and 90s footy to me was just unbelievable to watch.
1: Okay. All right. You don't get much of a clue. I'll give you another burst because now that you've heard it once, second time might be a little more helpful. Good luck.
2: I don't know if I'm being biased, but the 80s and 90s footy to me was just unbelievable to watch.
1: Any thought on who that might be, Craig?
0: I know it's a footy coach. I
1: Footy
0: think it's a
1: related.
0: footy coach. Yeah, it's either a footy coach or a Tony Lockett.
1: No, it's good to have.

0: Now, Bo called in earlier. He slipped up on Deep Water by Richard Clapton. What's the name of this song, Craig?
1: Yeah, no, absolutely no idea. I've heard it, but I can't. I actually rang up about Echo Beach, Martha and the Muffins.
0: Oh, yeah. Love it. Love it.
1: And
0: well,
1: you got on the nine songs afterwards.
0: I was dangling the bait, and then you jumped in. I got a barrow just straight off the boat.
1: I remember that straight away because that was like grade 9, 9.
0: Oh, mate, I loved it. It was one of my anthems. Good on you, Craig. Thanks for calling in. Enjoy your hermitage and your girlfriend's return. Lovely to hear from you, mate. It's 16 minutes now to 8. Oh, there he goes again, lobbing away into the ocean deep. Karen's next in Altona Meadows. Hello, Karen.
2: Hello.
0: Who is your mentor?
2: If I want any advice or anything like that, I'm pretty religious. I go to the Bible.
0: The Bible is good. Bible is just for wisdom, to be found somewhere within the pages. Tell me about how you're going to go with our mystery voice. It's a footy player. Well, we got that part right. Craig's right. He's not a coach. He's a former player. And he was a champion player of the 90s and noughties. Here he is.
3: I don't know if I'm being biased, but the 80s and 90s footy to me was just unbelievable to watch.
0: Any thought who that might be, Karen?
2: Trying to think. Gary Ablett?
0: It's a good guess. Again, a phenomenal player was Gary, as was this player, but not the man we need. We do need this Paul Kelly song. It's not so different from Deep Water, by the way. That should give you a clue, Karen. Here we go. Okay, so it's not Deep Water, but you do need to add a syllable to make the song, the Paul Kelly track you're just hearing there, Karen.
2: Something water, is it?
0: Something water, yep.
2: Okay. A syllable to deep.
0: Yeah, just add a syllable to deep. That's right.
2: All right. Deepest water.
0: Oh, deepest. You're just slightly off, Karen. You were so close. Oh, I wish I could give it to you, but I can't. This is a very strict shop that I'm running here. Thank you so much for joining us, Karen. 1300-222-774. There are plenty of spots on the board. Plenty. Get in. 1300-222-774. We're stuck on a very well-known Paul Kelly song, but obviously not well-known enough. Do you know this song? I think you do. For many, it's one of the favourite Paul Kelly tunes. Top five for a lot of people. 1300-222-774. Let's go to chat to Paul, who's in Essendon. G'day, Paul.
4: Hey, David, how are you?
0: Good. How are you on the Paul Kelly songs?
4: Pretty good.
0: A lot of people. 1300-222-774. Let's go to chat to Paul, who's in Essendon. G'day, Paul.
4: Hey, David, how are you?
0: Good. How are you on the Paul Kelly songs?
4: Pretty good.
0: Good to know, because I know you grew up in Manchester, and sometimes the bands and the TV shows may not translate. Do you know what the Paul Kelly song is called?
4: I do. Do you want the voice first?
0: You know the voice, do you?
4: I'll have a stab at it.
0: All right, here he is for those playing at home, trying to work out who our mystery footballer is.
3: I don't know if I'm being biased, but the 80s and 90s footy to me was just unbelievable to watch.
0: All right, now you sound confident asking for that to be served up. Who do you think it is, Paul?
4: I'm going to have a stab at Robert Harvey.
0: Oh, he was a good player. Gosh, he was hard to unsettle. Could not knock him off his feet, that bloke, but not Robert Harvey. Good guess. Certainly the same era. Now, what is the name of that Paul Kelly tune?
4: Deeper water.
0: Deeper water. Poor old Karen went for deepest. So close. Yeah. Good luck, Paul. Now, who's your mentor?
4: My mum.
0: I'm loving how many people are singling out their parents. So delightful. And what about a bit of mum wisdom that you carry with you, Paul?
4: So many bits and pieces. Mm-hmm. But I grew up, you know, high school, university, the first thing I did was nursing.
0: Yeah.
4: And she'd been a nurse for many, many years, and I never really appreciated how difficult that job was.
0: Oh,
4: I
0: Lord.
4: Did it.
0: Yeah, yeah, it's amazing.
4: And then started to understand what she'd been through, and especially in the era that she'd done it, where it was a different, you know, a different time.
0: Yeah.
4: Women were treated differently, and every obstacle that she'd overcome to be successful in what she did. Yeah, she's still, we had lunch today and she still astonishes me with some of the life lessons that she continues to teach me.
0: Honestly, that is such a beautiful tribute to your mum. And I'm trying to think of that wonderful nursing show that, what's the comedian who was for many years a psychiatric nurse?
4: Joe Brand.
0: Joe Brand. Have you seen that nursing sitcom that she was part of?

0: I've heard of it, but I haven't seen
1: it. If you could chase it down, it is such a wonderful. I'm just looking the name for it. It's it is called Getting On. Getting On. It's it really, because Joe for many years was a nurse in a psychiatric unit, and it just captures the chaos and the love of a nursing circle of carers. I think you'll really enjoy it, Paul. It's a lovely tribute.
0: And to any nurses that are listening tonight, it's a conviction. It's not a job.
1: Yeah.
0: Like, you absolutely devote yourself to it. And so all respect to you.
1: Yeah. Paul, well said. So lovely for you to salute your mum too in that fashion. All right. Let's see how you go. You've got the Paul Kelly tune. The mystery footballer remains a mystery. Here is a sound effect that I mentioned earlier. What is the sound? Paul.
0: A sound effect you mentioned earlier.
1: Think of the Great Ocean Road and one of the beaches on the Great Ocean Road. I'll give you a hint.
0: It's not a part of Victoria I'm massively familiar with. But I'm thinking something to do with the 12 apostles.
1: If you wish to be a victor, you need to come a little further east, Paul. Thank you so much for saluting your mum. Lovely to hear from you, mate, and keep well.
0: Thanks.
1: All the best.
0: You too, David.
1: Cheers, mate. It's 11 minutes now to 8. There he goes. Full blast. It's time to meet Mario, who's calling in Bentley. Good evening, Mario.
2: Evening, David.
1: Who's your mentor?
2: Oh, look, I struggled to come up with someone, but I picked Gary. No name's no Patril.
1: Yeah, no, fair enough.
2: He's just very good. If I want to have a whinge about something, he'll tell me I'm full of bullshit and ground me a bit. So.
1: We need those sounding boards in life. We need the people who can listen and call us on our BS, as well as give us some positive and constructive way forward too, which is just as helpful. That's great to hear. Who is our mystery footballer? Good luck.
3: I don't know if I'm being biased, but the 80s and 90s footy to me was just unbelievable to watch.
1: Who is it, Mario?
2: Look.
1: He was a superstar. Absolute superstar. He played over 200 games, hey?
2: Over 200.
1: 200 games, actually, over 250 games.
2: Not 300?
1: No, not 300. Played in the early 90s all the way through to the sort of mid-noughties. No. All right.
2: Kevin Wanganeen?
1: Good guess. Good guess. Not there. Not there yet. But tell me, what is the name of that beach that is alluded to by this fairly rude engine sound? All right, think about it. It's a little further east than the 12 Apostles. What's the beach? What's the sound effect, Mario?
2: Well, it sounds like a motor of some sort.
1: Yeah, it's a motor of some sort. But what kind of motor? Think about, I did say Victor, if you want to be a Victor, which was a little bit after the effect with Paul, but that's also another clue. Nope.
2: Shelly? No, I don't know.
1: That's okay. Thanks for playing, Mario. Nice to hear from you.
2: Good night.
1: All the best to you. 1300 222 774. Our next player is Mitchell in Fitzroy North. G'day, Mitchell.
4: Hello, hey, mate, Mitchell. How are
1: you? Good, mate. Good. Now, this is not a car engine. It's not a vehicle. You can't take it on the road. It is something if you've got at home, though, some people at least. And it does refer to a beach that is not so far from Torquay. What is the name of the beach or the sound effect, Mitchell?
4: Shit. I was struggling with that one.
1: Well, what about...
4: I guess you could say it's impossible.
1: No, it's not impossible. I guess you could say you need to give me an answer or tell me who our mystery footballer is. Here he is.
3: Well, I don't know if I'm being biased, but the 80s and 90s footy to me was just unbelievable to watch.
1: Any thoughts on that, Mitchell?
4: I'm pretty sure that's Cooter.
1: It's Cooter! We've got a winner. Yes, it is Cooter. Cooter Beach, of course, Cooter Mundra. Nice work. So we can put that little nonsense behind us, that little engine. That's a lawnmower, and I'm talking about the beach of Lawn. Hence, it's not the best lawnmower.
4: Oh,
1: you see? Okay.
4: All right. Thinking about it too much.
1: Yeah, a lot of us were. That is honestly one of the curses of life. See how you go with this one. We're due for something a little more orthodox, and Mitchell, and here it is. All right, you know it's the Beach Boys. That's one out of one, but what is the name of the Beach Boys tune?
4: Surfing USA.
1: You know it is. Who's your mentor, Mitchell?
4: Well, I probably didn't have one, but I've always found I've always appreciated the guidance that football coaches have given me over the years.
1: Yeah.
4: So I guess I've got maybe got three or four good experiences that sort of are down the mentorship path from football coaches. So,
1: well said. Yeah, a good football coach is like that second father often for a lot of young men, and such an important figure in the lives of adolescents. Yeah, I've got a couple that I could single out too in my days. Good call, Mitchell. Okay, see how you go with this one. Pretty well known. It had to be in the list. All right, what's the name of that song, Mitchell? Keep going. Mm-hmm. I'll give you another burst. This will help you. Tune in.
4: Yep.
1: Keep going. Keep humming. Keep singing.
4: Proud Mary.
1: Proud Mary. No, I'm afraid. But Mitchell, thanks for playing. You're living up. You're living it too hard there, mate. Thank you for calling in. It's 5 minutes to eight. We've still got a chance for you to join us, actually, if you're quick. 1300 222 774. That Joe Brand nursing show. If you do like dark, it is dark, English comedy. There's two seasons of it. I'm not sure what platform, but if you go, worth seeking out. It's quite wicked and quite delightful getting on for those, particularly in the nursing career. Now, Libby's just jumped out. So what I'm going to do is I'm going to play a brief song. And if you want to call in and finish off the deal with that mystery song, here it is again. What is the name of this song? You know what it is. 1300 222 774. Let's go to another beachy song, and then I'll give you the answer and a bit of a scurry funge competition after. Wait for it. The Bay City Rollers. Oh, my God. Bye-bye, baby. And then bye-bye, quiz, unless you can join us after this tune. It's 5 minutes now to eight. We're talking the ocean after this.

0: Sorry for the truncated version from the 75 hit Once Upon a Star, the album Bay City Rollers. Don't think you begrudge me if we get back to the quiz, because we've got a few callers who've just jumped in. Let's see if we can finish it with a flourish to acknowledge a winner. And the next player is, just by a second, Steve in Hepburn. Hello, Steve.
1: Hello.
0: Hello. Now, if anyone can get two straight, fresh questions, they will be the winner. What is the name of that tune that that baffled our last caller?
1: Was it Dock of the Bay?
0: Dock of the Bay. I'll give you that, exactly what it is, because that's its name. All right. So if you can get these next two songs, you will be the winner, Steve. Good luck. Here is song one. Effectively, name this tune. All right, Steve. What is the name of that track? Avalon, yes. A well-known beach in northern Sydney. Here we go for the win. Why am I playing this tune if the theme is all about the ocean? That's for you to tell me, Steve.
2: Did you ever know that you're my hero?
0: What's the link to the ocean with that track, Steve?
1: Oh, no.
0: Do you know the track?
1: Yep.
0: Mm-hmm. What's it called?
1: Yeah, it was big. I'm kind of humming it in
0: my head.
1: Yeah,
0: I'll give you another go. I'll give you another go. You're very close to a win here.
2: Did you ever know that you're my hero?
0: Okay, does that help you out?
1: The Wind Beneath My
0: Wings. Yeah, keep going. The artist?
1: Barbara?
0: No. Well, there was Barbara Hershey involved, but that's not Barbara Hershey who's singing. Well, you're very close, Steve. You are so close. Keep listening. The answer's going to come your way. Lisa's next in Mentone. Hello, Lisa.
3: Hello.
0: What is the connection between that track and our ocean theme is the question?
3: Oh,

0: It's beaches. Well done. There is your... It's beaches. Now, if you get these next two, it is the two fresh question rule. Two fresh questions. All right, good luck. Here is your next song. The name of that track, Lisa? Come on, you got this. It's a play.
1: Like Herman's Hermit, something like that.
0: I'll give you another verse. Here we go. Come on, Lisa, you can do this.
1: Okay.
0: It's by the Drifters, not the Driftwooders. Oh, you were so close.
1: I know.
0: Oh, look, I'm going to have to. It's just one of those shows where we can't quite get a win because we've got about 40 seconds. Let's just see if Steve is actually can name it. Steve is in Listerfield. Hello, Steve. What's the name of that track I just played?
2: Under the Boardwalk.
0: Under the Boardwalk. All right. If you name this, I'm going to call you a winner.
3: I kiss the ground on which you walk.
0: All right. What is the name of that song, Steve? Oh, yeah.
2: The Hoodoo Guru.
0: Yes, what? Come on.
2: Oh, it's
0: called. What? We've got a win. Yes. Oh, my God. Wasn't quite the two-question rule, but well done. Fantastic work, Steve. Coming up, we'll be giving you a little puzzle to do. Yeah, it's a scurry funge game. What does DELOPE mean? D-E-L-O-P-E. I'll explain a lot more. We're talking about the ocean day as well. It is 8 o'clock.
4: ABC News with Noni Edwards. Israel and Iran have traded large-scale missile attacks despite US President Donald Trump's attempts to pressure the Israeli Prime Minister Benjamin Netanyahu to hold fire. Middle East correspondent Matthew Doran has more.
5: Benjamin Netanyahu has continued to go down that own path, and there are a multitude of considerations for the Israeli Prime Minister there. First of all, of course, there is this threat to Israeli lives, and he wants to be seen to be protecting Israel from that Iranian threat, the great existential threat to the existence of the State of Israel. But he's also potentially trying to position himself here to show people across this region that he is not just the 2IC, for want of a better phrase, to Donald Trump, that he is capable of making his own decisions, and he's certainly under a lot of political pressure domestically to do so, to expand operations in southern Lebanon, to take a far firmer stance than he has done.
4: In a post on his Truth Social platform, US President Donald Trump says Israel and Iran must immediately stop shooting. Nearly two dozen people are feared dead in the southern Philippines after a powerful magnitude 7.8 earthquake struck off the island of Mindanao. The quake came early in the morning as schools were reopening in the Philippines after a long break. President Ferdinand Marcos Jr. has ordered an immediate disaster response in Mindanao, with authorities currently assessing the damage. Justine Jubilag is a journalist with Sapol News Bulletin in General Santos City and says the buildings near him collapsed.
6: It was very unreal. It was the first time. I have experienced a lot of earthquakes in my lifetime, but this one is very surreal.
4: Peru's conservative presidential candidate Keiko Fujimori has kept a slight lead over her leftist rival in a runoff election with 90% of the votes counted. Ms. Fujimori, the daughter of hardline former President Alberto Fujimori, has secured just over 50% of the vote. Leftist Congressman Roberto Sanchez, who has strong support in rural areas, trails her by less than 200,000 votes. The presidential race remains too close to call and continues to tighten as the count enters its second day. Latvia's army says NATO fighter jets have shot down a drone that entered the country's airspace from Russia. The drone's origin is not immediately known. It's the latest in a series of such security incidents along Europe's eastern border regions. Ukraine has in recent months stepped up its long-range drone attacks on Russia, including in the Baltic Sea area, where several Ukrainian military drones have strayed into the airspace of Finland, Latvia, Lithuania, and Estonia. Back home, citizen scientists are being asked to help researchers better understand Australia's wild sea dragon populations. The call comes on World Oceans Day, which highlights threats including warming seas, microplastics and damage to marine habitat.

0: habitats. University of Western Australia researcher Nerida Wilson says public sightings can help scientists protect sea dragons.
1: There's lots of things that we still don't know about sea dragons that would be really useful for their conservation management. Because they occur all across the southern temperate coastline of Australia, that's a really big place to survey, and a few scientists aren't going to quite make it.
0: To sport now, and a late Kaiser Pickett goal has helped Melbourne seal a narrow 8-point AFL win over Collingwood at the MCG. It was one of three majors on the day for Pickett, as his performance earned him the Neil Danaher Trophy in the 12-11-83 to 11-9-75 victory. Melbourne's eighth win of the season was soured by a serious injury to Brody Mihajcek, who was taken to hospital. Defender Jake Lever has told ABC Sport his thoughts are with the 33-year-old.
2: He was in the ambulance and he put his arms up and sort of said, get going, boys. That's always good with a neck injury, that he's moving his arm. So we knew that he was all right, and I felt like he really inspired us to get the win in the second half.
0: And New South Wales Origin coach Laurie Daly has named his 21-man squad ahead of Game 2 of this year's NRL Origin Series in Melbourne. Mitchell Moses has been named after he was a late omission in the series opener in Sydney. Broncos prop Payne Haas also returns to the Blues squad, while West Appy Curaçao replaces injured Blake Brayley. Daly says the exact team will be confirmed tomorrow due to a number of players needing to be passed fit to play. New South Wales holds a 1-0 lead over Queensland in the best of three series. ABC News.
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4: Evenings with David Astle.

We will be talking to a hero, a superhero of turtles in the ocean up there in the Tiwi Islands. And we'll be talking about World Oceans Day, which is today. And if you've got a great ocean story, then we are very happy to give you a double pass to go and see the Barbara Streisand show. So the best ocean story, whatever it might be, whether it's a near drowning, a big drama, whether it's something that you saw, the awe of a whale, maybe you were swept to sea on a little pea green boat. If you've got a great ocean story, call in because you will be in the running for that prize, 1300 222 774. That's coming up, World Ocean Day, with a man who's had a close and terrifying brush with pirates, our turtle hero, and being caught in a hurricane. So he has got some cracking ocean stories to share with us. That's coming up. But before then, a little challenge for you. It's a game that I do on a Monday night. This is what we call the Scurry Funge game. And this word, it has nothing to do with eloping, all right? Despite how it sounds, it's deloping. So it's elope with a D in front of it, delope. What does it mean? Send through your best made-up answer. And let's see who wins that little game as well. Send through delope on the text line, 0437 774 774, and tell us what delope means. I've already received two or three very deceptive definitions. I've also received someone who knows the answer. To that person, well done. You are very shrewd in your vocab. But if you'd like to get the nod for the prize, then you would be wiser to send through a bogus definition. So send that through on the text line, delope, 0437 774 774. Put that in, and I'll put them in a short list in the space of a song. For those who love their wonderful, ethereal, vulnerable, drifty music, Catherine Trakos will be joining us as well in this next hour. And the story of a pig who started a massive movement right across Victoria. All those stories coming up. But if you've got an ocean story, make sure you give us a call because you will be in the running to go and see the Barbara Streisand show. Double pass, actually. But if we are talking about World Oceans Day, let's talk about the Caribbean, shall we? This is Models Barbados. Welcome to Evenings, if you've just joined us. What does delope mean? Tell us an ocean story and stay tuned for a pig and then Catherine Trakos.

0: Yeah, wonderful saxophone there from James Valentine, who publicly was acknowledged just today with the Order of Australia. And we shall be hearing from another Order of Australia winner a little later in the show, and a pig who started a massive movement connected to that order. Before then, we'll be talking about World Oceans Day, and you're invited to join us and tell us your ocean story, because the best ocean story that we hear in the next 20 minutes, so you've got 20 minutes, don't be slow about it, the best of those ocean stories will win a prize, as will, not a prize, but plenty of applause and admiration from all those across Victoria to the person who can fool our next guest with what DLOPE means. Send through your best bogus definition on the text line 0437 774 774. It does not have anything to do with unmarrying or eloping as much as it is, sounds like it might. But what does it mean? Make up your answer and send it through. And I will reveal the shortlist and we'll hear some great ocean stories after this.
1: Some chase the story.
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0: Oh, gosh, that was a little short grab. That was a bit of happy birthday, because it is World Oceans Day. It's World Oceans Birthday. We don't know.

0: when the ocean was born, but we know it is in fair condition, could be in better condition. Someone who knows all about the ocean is Robert Harcourt, Emeritus Professor of Marine Ecology at Macquarie University, and he is a hero of a certain breed, two breeds of turtles. In fact, while this lot... they might be superheroes in a half shell, but you, Robert Harcourt, are the heroes, are the hero of the turtles that we're talking about, the olive ridley turtle and the flatback turtle. Good evening and welcome to Evenings.
1: Yeah, evening, David.
0: Now, you've got a very important job before we hear about your turtle stories, your pirate stories and your ocean stories, and that is, what do you reckon is the real meaning of Dolope? You ready for this?
1: Give it to me.
0: All right. Here's a short list, and one of these, would you believe, is the right answer. Good luck. Dolope is to walk backwards slowly. Dolope is an agricultural word for dehorning cattle. Dolope means to fire a gun in the air in order to end a duel. It's a flattened rock melon. It's an equestrian term to slow a horse down during a dressage event. It's a variety of buyer's regret. It is used by pessimists, and it means to delete hope. Which is the answer, do you think, of Dolope? Which is the actual definition of Dolope, do you think?
1: Yeah, Robert? there's a wide variety there. I really like the dehorning of the cattle, but I'm going to go with the dueling.
0: You are a clever man.
1: Why
0: was your answer? I'm going to give you this. It is exactly
1: there
0: that.
1: You go.
0: Now, what? Why did you leave? That was very impressive. What took you to that?
1: No, only because I've just been reading a book which has dueling in it. So it didn't say it, but I didn't. It doesn't have the word Dolope in it, but it was like, there's got to be something.
0: Well done.
1: Link.
0: That's a very impressive look. The strike rate amongst our guests and co-hosts is fairly modest. So you've broken the ceiling. Nice work. It is exactly that. It is to from the French to pull away, and when you realise that you are out of your depth or you want to do the honourable thing, you fire the gun into the air to end the duel.
1: There you go. I didn't even know you could actually get out of a duel.
0: No, that's right. Fight to the death. Now, there is a connection, of course, to the ocean. We are there's a conflict for resources, a conflict for industries. There's a duel of a kind that's happening, and maybe it's a chance for us to fire that pistol in the air and to come up with some compromised and some compassionate solutions. You've been involved for many years. The ocean is pretty much central to your life, has been for a while now. Are you that beach kid who just sort of grew up like a sand rat?
1: Look, I started snorkeling at the age of 4, and my grandparents surfed into the 80s. So some of my earliest memories are going down to Janjuk, and they had the first house in Janjuk.
0: Amazing.
1: 60 years ago, and following them down the beach with their little foam surfboards tucked under their arms.
0: Did it have a certain

0: Yeah, there you do. Yeah, the blue ones with the red and white stripe on top.
1: Know them well. Look, I grew up on the beach, but I didn't follow that passion into a career. What drove you to get into marine ecology as that discipline for life?
0: Look, it's a love story, of course. So we went on holiday when I was four. My father was an academic, and we went to England from when I was two till I was five. We went to Malta for a holiday, and the girl next door of our little cottage on the beach was six, and she had two pairs of goggles, and she took me snorkeling, and I fell mad in love with her. And the ocean.
1: It was so many competing passions in the one instance. I'd love to hear from you if you've got an ocean story to share, because the best of the ocean stories will win themselves a prize. But you have got so many ocean stories, it's almost as deep as the Mariana Trench, Robert. But let's talk about that work that you've been doing most recently with Turtle Tag, which sounds like a pretty exciting game. What's Turtle Tag all about?
0: Yeah, so absolutely. So we've just got back from a place called Guribo, which is up in the NT. It's about, you fly about an hour and a half in a small plane to the east of Darwin, and then to a settlement called Milangimbi, and then we're taken out with the sea rangers to Guribo. And there's Olive Ridley and flatback turtles breed on this island. It's an indigenous protected area. And the thing about the Arafura Sea, so the sea between Australia and New Guinea and Timor and Indonesia, is we don't have a lot of ocean observations up there. So, and of course, it's the source of all of the cyclones and a lot of really important major coastal events that come from the atmosphere. And the turtles, the two turtles that we are working on, they dive to the bottom and then they come up to the surface to breathe because they're air-breathing reptiles. And they collect oceanographic data for us as they do that. And so they're providing phenomenal observations right across the top end.
1: How are they doing that, though?
0: Well, we catch them when they're laying their eggs. Mm-hmm. So we wait till they're finished laying their eggs, and then they bury their eggs. And then as they head back to sea, we briefly detain them, and we glue a complex, almost it's a mini computer to their back with a satellite tag in it. And it measures what the sea's doing, where they go. And it also tells us a lot about where they go, which is important to discover what's important habitat for them.
1: And in terms of their own proclivities, their own preferences for breeding sites and for feeding grounds, does it also give you the potential data to gauge water temperature or salinity? Does it give you that next level? No, it does not only that.
0: Mm-hmm. It does it from the bottom to the surface. Mm. So it's an incredibly clever instrument. We put it on seals that go down to the Antarctic as well. So we're getting Southern Ocean measurements and we're getting measurements at the top end. But it compresses all the information so that we get a profile from the bottom to the surface between one and five times a day as the turtles are swimming around. And the really cool thing is we have lots of cyclones, and of course turtles are not very fast, but they continue to dive during the cyclones. And if a cyclone passes overhead, we get information that we can't get in any other way because normal instrumentation just gets washed away.
1: They are the original foreign correspondents there on the ground, the fixers and the corros. This is a remarkable story from my guest, who's Robert Harcourt, who's been working alongside with Macquarie University and the team there at Marine Ecology School. He's an emeritus professor and lectures there. There's this integrated marine observing system, which is an animal tracking system that's been giving us key data into the oceans. And we're keen to hear your ocean stories, the best ocean story in the next 10 minutes. That's all you've got. Call in 1300 222 774. We'll win themselves a double pass to go and see a Barbara Streisand show. The GoPro. Are we one step away from a GoPro, turtle GoPro?
0: Well, we have them already.
1: You're kidding me.
0: No,
1: turtle
0: no,
1: cam. What are we seeing?
0: There are. Well, we don't put them on the Olive Ridley and the flatbacks because they dive incredibly deep, so they're going all the way to the bottom. But there's been a whole suite of really, they call it critter cam rather than GoPro, but really phenomenal cameras on the back of seals and whales and everything from hunting by orca and how they group feed on herring and other things through to some of my ex-students, now professors at different unis around Australia, put them on white sharks. So we see white sharks feeding together. And on turtles, we see them going into different areas.
1: What a world we live in.
0: They feed on. It's fantastic.
1: And how do satellites help in all this, Robert?
0: Oh, well, we.

0: A lot of these animals don't come back for a long time. I mean, if you put a tag on a turtle, it's going to be gone for months, if not years, before it comes back to lay another clutch of eggs. And so we have to transmit the information somehow and get it back remotely. And so what happens is when they come to the surface to breathe, you get a compressed cluster of information that gets sent up to the satellites, and we get the data back in real time, which goes straight to the Bureau of Meteorology and and through the GTS.
1: This
0: Helps us
1: is
0: predict the weather.
1: an exhilarating new world. We're talking about ocean health. We'll get to a bit of a report card as well. And I can't let you go without sharing a pirate story. But let's say g'day to Lincoln, who's been waiting to share an ocean story. G'day, Lincoln.
2: Yeah, David, how are you, my mate?
1: Good. Tell us, take us off to the ocean blue. What's your story?
2: We went to Maroondula, and it was when the whales were running up the coast.
1: Yeah, I know that part of the world well. Yeah, you're on the there at Maroondula Beach or at Pambula.
2: At Maroondula, yeah, I was
1: Yep.
2: at the jetty, and we went out in a boat, and we went out, and a mother and a baby came up to the boat.
1: Oh, amazing.
2: $200.
1: Yep. And did you sort of get a I mean that people talk about awe and kids say awesome. That's but I always think it's a bit ill-used. That did you get that? I mean, you would have got that incredible sense of majesty. You're in the company of royalty, Lincoln.
2: Unbelievable. The mother brought nudged the baby up to the boat to show us the baby.
1: Incredible, mate. And what is this humpbacks we're talking about, Lincoln?
2: Yeah, humpbacks. And then she breached. She
1: Yeah.
2: breached out of the water
1: Wow.
2: and she flipped and hit the water. Then she had to flip her up.
1: Incredible. Look, I've got a couple of those Maroondula stories, one of the which I dived into a beach at Maroondula and ended up getting out to a beach around the corner. Lincoln, thanks for that. That's an amazing story, seeing those beautiful beasts up close. JD's next in Maidstone. G'day, JD.
3: Hello, David and Rob, is it?
1: Yeah, Rob, yep.
0: Yep. Nice to meet you, mate.
3: How you going? Nice to meet you, mate. That is a bit of a rough coastline around Tura Beach and Maroondula Beach.
1: Yeah, it sure
3: You can
1: is.
3: get pretty heavy surf there, but I've got a story about the Indian Ocean, David, if you
1: Yeah.
3: might imagine.
1: No, off to Christmas Island, are we, JD?
3: We are. I mean, I told you about the mating turtles. I don't know if these were the same ones that Rob there was talking about, but
1: Would it be Rob?
3: they were
1: Because
3: seen.
1: are
0: No,
1: the
0: you
1: flatbacks and of
0: probably. Yeah, no, you would have had green turtles off Christmas Island.
1: There you
0: It's
1: go.
0: yeah.
3: Yeah, they were massive. They were getting on the surface, that's for sure. But this
1: All
3: was
1: right.
3: underwater, Rob, as you probably being a snorkeler could imagine, and just at the drop off in Flying Fish Cove, where the depth of the water changes from about 2.5 meters to about 1.5 kilometers as you look over at surf,
1: Wow.
3: and you can
0: Yeah,
3: actually
0: you
3: feel
0: get
3: vertigo
0: vertigo.
3: underwater.
1: Yeah. Yeah,
3: Yeah,
1: incredible.
0: absolutely.
1: Did you see some of those turtles up close there in the boudoir, JD?
3: I did. We were sort of swimming. We were in a boat actually at that point in time, and they were pretty close. They were only probably about 10 meters away from where we were. We let them go. We let them go
1: Yeah.
3: alone. We did think about serenading them, but
1: No,
3: we
1: no,
3: thought,
1: no.
3: no,
1: Not on,
3: we'll
1: mate.
3: just let them do their
1: Let nature
3: thing.
1: do its thing. But JD, thanks for you and Lincoln both are in the running for our ocean prize. Thanks for calling in.
3: No worries, matey.
1: All the best. There you go. 8:24, David Astor with you, chatting to Rob Harcourt, Emeritus Professor of Marine Ecology at Macquarie University, and all the data that's coming back through the Olive Ridley turtles and the flatback, as well as the elephant seals that are walking around with those critter cams. What are we seeing? What's the report card of ocean health in
0: Yeah,
1: 2026, Rob?
0: well, we are warming the oceans. We know that. One of the things we found, actually more from the elephant seals, which are carrying the same instruments as the turtles, is that they dive down over 1,000 meters, and so we're getting an indication of how much the ocean is warming at depth, right across the Southern Ocean, and yeah, which is of course pushing us towards that Super El Niño we've got predicted for this summer.
1: Oh, always love a sound of that. But what about, does that mean that their sort of oceanic orbits are shifting in pursuit of ideal temperatures for these creatures?
0: Yeah, I think well, how the animals are changing is really important. I mean, for turtles, it's a it, they have a this funny sort of mechanism where they lay their eggs in the sand, and the temperature of the sand determines whether or not they're going to be a male or a female. And as the sand is warming up with heating near the equator, we're actually getting more and more females being born and less males.
1: So the kind of gender imbalance of as a result of the warmer sand.
0: Absolutely, yeah, and that is actually a real problem for a lot of turtle species.
1: Would not have even thought of that as being one of the consequences. So, and in terms of solidity.

0: Have we got a saltier ocean?
1: That's a much more complicated story. I mean, and it really depends. Again, it depends at what latitude you're at. So up north, the big information that really we're getting from the turtles is that they're helping us to predict cyclones a lot better because they're slow and the cyclones pass over the top. The turtles keep, as I mentioned, keep diving, and so we're getting real data as the cyclones pass over the top. And of course, all the models that BOM uses to try and predict cyclones has to work on interpolation, so it smooths over all the little bumps. But the real data allows us to get a much better idea of what's going on. And so we're revising our estimates of how strong cyclones are as they come through from the turtle.
0: All right, Rob. Now, I know you've got a cracking story about pirates, but before we do that, I think JD has very gracefully acknowledged that Lincoln is in the running, and Lincoln is ahead of JD. He's just let us know that Lincoln is in the running. However, Robert Inyea has the opportunity to share what could be the eclipsing story. Good evening, Robert.
2: Yes, good evening, David and Robert. A few years ago, I was really lucky to be diving off the Solitary Rocks in New South Wales.
0: Mm-hmm.
2: And after photographing grey nurse sharks and thought that was great, we were sitting up in the dive boat and suddenly we heard this funny noise. And right next to us, a baby humpback whale surfaced right beside the boat.
0: Oh.
2: And it was so close, you could smell its breath and we could have touched it. And I was telling all the other divers, do not get in the water, just watch and look. And we were watching this, and there's this breath and there's noise. And then humpback whale, appeared a few seconds later. And then suddenly we were surrounded by a pod of whales.
0: Oh, my Lord. Oh, that is just such a sacred moment.
2: And only a few minutes before that, we'd been looking at a loggerhead turtle going, wow, look at that. and we just, poor old turtles, completely ignored.
0: And how big was the baby humpback, Robert?
2: Well, it was about the size of our boat, and it was about 7 or 8 metres. And suddenly a full-size mother and a whole cod of whales surfaced the right beside us.
0: What do you reckon, Robert Harcourt? That is an astonishing moment right there.
1: Well, it's the east coast of Australia. We have 50,000 humpbacks now, and so it's becoming... This is actually the good news story for the ocean. It's becoming more and more common, and people are now getting these amazing experiences more frequently, fantastic.
0: Robert, I'm turning that back to you now, Robert Harcourt. We've heard from Lincoln, we've heard from Robert. JD's passed on the honours. Can you split the difference between either of those stories? They're both terrific.
1: Oh, yeah, no, that is a tough one. I reckon I'm probably going to go for the ignoring the loggerhead and being surrounded by the mums and babies.
0: All right, Lincoln, well done. You were very, very close with your great story. But Robert, hang on. I'm going to pass you back to Timo. You've just won yourself 2 tickets to go and see Barbara Streisand. Well done, mate.
2: Well, thank you very much.
0: Absolutely beautiful. That is a great story. And good on you, JD, for seeing such a good sport. It's coming up to 8:30. But to you, Robert Harcourt, thank you for being such a good sport and loved the stories and the important stories that you're telling. But what was that? Where was the brush with pirates?
1: Oh, yeah, right. Well, we can go out with the bang. Yeah.
0: All right.
1: Literally. So I was actually, this is 25 years ago, I was doing some surveys off Thailand looking for the Broody's whale, which is a tropical whale. And it was to do with a coastal development, and they were worried about interfering with these feeding animals. And we chartered a small fishing vessel, and I was with a whole bunch of Thais. I was the only Australian person on the boat. And as we're cruising along, suddenly about 5 boats came alongside, boarded us, and started to take everything we had. And of course, I didn't have a clue what was going on.
0: No, you wouldn't.
1: The people from the company who had contracted me started to talk to them, and then they started beating them. And then they started beating me too. Now, I was still confused about what was going on, but I had I had my Pelican case, which you hold your camera, keeps your camera safe, so I could hold that up. And being Australian, I'm significantly bigger than most Thai people. So if anyone tried to punch me, I'd just push them off the boat. But I did end up losing my front teeth and getting about 15.
0: Oh, it's terrifying, mate. Absolutely.
1: And eventually we got rescued, and I woke up in hospital in Bangkok. And then the funny part of it, though, is the High Commissioner came to see me because, when people get attacked by pirates, it's quite rare, and the government takes a great interest in this. And he turned up, and my brother used to work for DFAT, and he said, Robert Harcourt, are you related to Tim Harcourt? Oh, he's my baby brother. And he goes, well, you better call him because everyone at DFAT gets a memo when a major incident like this happens.
0: Oh, no.
1: So I ring my brother in. He's back in Australia. I said, Tim, I'm just ringing to let you know I'm okay. And he goes, yeah, I'm okay too. It's a beautiful day. He never read the memos.
0: Well, what kind of DFAT officer is he? You've got to read the memos, Tim. You had one job, mate. Rob, sure. I'm glad you're safe and I'm glad you're doing such important work. Really enjoyed the chat tonight and looking forward to doing a bit more of an ocean update and an ocean storytelling session with you when we can next time. But thanks for joining us tonight.
1: Thanks, David, and happy World Oceans
0: Day. Yeah, happy World Oceans Day to one and all, including those across the brine. Thank you for your stories, Robert Lincoln and JD. Great stories. Robert Harcourt has been my guest, and the project that he's part of is called the IMOS, which is the Integrated Marine Observing System, using those critter cams and microcomputers on turtles and seals and other oceanic creatures just to measure the health and the salinity and the temperatures of the ocean. Amazing story. Not whale song, but some beautiful ethereal indie Nashville noir song that's coming up a little later from Catherine Trakos. But let's stick with critters, shall we? Because you may have caught on The Breakfast Show with Rob and Rich, that is Bob Murphy and Rochelle. The two of them were chatting to a woman who's just collected an Order of Australia. Her name's Pam Ahern. You may know her from being the founder and director of Edgar's Mission, which is a not-for-profit animal welfare sanctuary. At the moment, it's got some 600 animals that it's rescued from harm, and it started off in 2003. And interestingly, the very first animal that was looked after had a most unusual name. It also provided the name for the mission. And when you hear the name of this pig, I'm going to ask you, what is the name of your pet? What is the name of your animal? Looking for some creative animal names, because this name was certainly a very creative one. This is Bob and Rochelle chatting to Pam Ahern on Breakfast this morning.
3: Edgar Allan Pig, he trotted into my world in 2003 and he changed both of our lives forever. He was born on a factory farm and would have been destined to be pork ham or bacon, as most pigs are, but the universe clearly had other ideas. It started as a quirky idea for a photo shoot with James Cromwell and ended up in a life-changing mission for both of us. And as you mentioned, you know, walking him in a park, that's really how it happened with... I was taking Edgar for walks in the park and people came from absolutely everywhere to marvel at Edgar and his unique brand of pigginess. They had my little dog on one side and my pig on the other. and all Edgar did was just act naturally, and really, who better to nudge your heart than a pig?
0: Edgar Allan Pig. Now, that is one of the most delightful names I've ever heard of, and that young pig also inspired in Pam Ahern the idea to start up an animal sanctuary, Edgar's Mission. So congratulations to Pam for... collecting the Order of Australia for her work for animal welfare. But on the inspiration of the name alone, love to hear if you've got a, what is the inspiration behind your animal's name, your pet's name? I have been, over the years, I've had some fairly orthodox names, Timbo, Larry, Bella, Todd the cat. But when I was chatting about the famous writers and their cats last week, I learnt that Sylvia Plath, the poet, had a cat called Daddy. Albert Camus had a cat called Cigarette. Janet Frame, the New Zealand writer who spent some time in a psychiatric ward, had a cat called Negative. There was a cat called Hodge that Dr. Johnson, the dictionary creator, had, and other cats out there. Love to know if you've got a cat or a dog name and the reason behind that cat or dog name in honour of Edgar Allan Pig. 1300 222 774, or text through your animal's name. And if it's a little curious, what's the story behind that name on the text line, if you like, on 0437 774 774. I know that Luke, who is in Colac, is a huge fan of Catherine Trakos. So, Luke, I hope you're listening, because Catherine's coming up shortly. She's got a new album out. Looking forward to hearing some tunes from that and getting to know Catherine a little more. She is one of our great noir indie balladeers, and she'll be sharing her latest tunes with us shortly. But if there's an animal in your life with a curious name, let us know about it. 0437 774 774. Congratulations to the ocean storytellers. But at 24 now tonight, let's hear from Lloyd Cole. Lost Weekend.

Great tune. Came out in 85, Easy Pieces, the album, Lloyd Cole and the Commotions. That tune also went on to win a couple of awards, actually, and the album was released in late that year, November 85. The band broke up, though, a couple of years later in 89. We are talking about those animals in your life and the inspired names of those animals. After the chat we just heard from Pam Ahern sharing her own story, Edgar's Mission was inspired by a little piglet who was rescued from a photo shoot. It was a fashion shoot, actually. I don't know what how the pig was involved in a fashion shoot, but I do know that Edgar Allan Pig became the inspiration for Edgar's Mission. We're getting some great texts coming through on the text line, 0437 774 774. John of Coburg, David, I have a galah called Num Num. She's named after Peter Sellers' catchphrase in the movie The Party. Yep, if you remember that movie, Birdie Num Nums. Megan and Bendigo, we have our dog's name is Tinkerbell because she's cute and she's cheeky. That's funny. We have a raven that visits our backyard and we call it Edgar Allan Crow. Very nice. And Fran and Reza, JD, if you're still listening, I hope you are, because Fran and Reza is just giving you a virtual bouquet. Hi, David. The ABC has some awesome listeners. We do. We are very lucky to be in such a great circle. And I'm sure JD is John, who has been known to disagree with Jacinta Parsons about air fryers. And I've heard him with many other presenters. He's a wonderful listener and a great storyteller as well. And good on you, JD, for being such a good sport with our ocean tales. Lincoln, you were unlucky. Tell us about that animal in your life and the reason behind its name. We'd love to hear that. And if you are a lover of mesmerizing ethereal ballads, that kind of trance music that captures atmosphere that is both strong and vulnerable all in once. If you would like to hear that paradoxical sound, you are in for a rare treat, because Catherine Trakos will be joining us

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4: Evenings with David Astle.
0: Yeah, and down at the dog park where I used to go quite regularly, we had a few animals down there. One of my favourite, I have to think, was the Dalmatian called Yahtzee. If you look at a Dalmatian, it looks exactly like a game of Yahtzee. The white skin, the white pelt, and all those dice-like black dots all over it. The other one I loved was Utzon. Yeah, Utzon. Can you guess the breed of Utzon? He was a Great Dane. Think about it. Yeah, that was pretty good. Steve-O says, hi, David. Friend of our wife had a pet goldfish called Fluff. No idea why, but it was a perfectly silly name for a fish. And this one is from Greg, who's in Geelong. My staffie got his name Boy, B-O-I, when his first owners were slow in deciding a name for him. And the interim name, just Boy, stuck. And my little girl, Lexi, the python, well, she was named by her first owner and my dear departed friend, Jules. So Lexi and Boy have stuck. Good to hear from you, Greg. And you were unlucky with your Delope nomination too. The whole idea of dehorning cattle sound very believable. But at 18 minutes now at 2:09, it's my pleasure to introduce Catherine Trakos, who somehow can be vulnerable and powerful in the shape of a song. Her new album, which is just out, is called In the Heart of the Night. Catherine, welcome to Evenings.
5: Hi, David. Thank you for having me.
0: How do you do it? How can you be both vulnerable and strong? That defies the definition of both those words. How can you combine the two opposites into the one entity?
5: I think they go together, actually. I think that if you allow yourself to be vulnerable, you're, you know, by definition being strong because it's terrifying.
0: Which do you think is the one that that draws you into a song's idea or a song's texture?
5: I think that I have learnt over many years of songwriting to allow the song to draw me in. Mm-hmm. And I've often sat down to write a song thinking I'm going to write a strong song because I'm really angry about this thing in my life, and have ended up writing something that's actually quite whimsical or the opposite. So you have to be open.
0: I love that. So the song almost determines what it wants to be, separate from your own intentions.
5: Yes, that's exactly right.
0: Mm, how weird, how mysterious. We are talking about animal names and the names and the stories behind those names. Our pussycat was called Claude. Get it? Debussy cat.
5: Sure.
0: Nice work. And we used to have a pet chicken, which our eldest son called Sunday, which was short for Sunday roast. Sarah, love your dark sense of humour in that family. And this one too, Kevin Kavanagh, the Kelpie, was our best dog. Some people objected to his name. And my world-travelling Whippet was named Devo. Whippet Good, Carolyn Albury. Have you got a – did you have a family pet growing up, Catherine?
5: We had a few. A few pets growing up. But I actually really like having sort of old gentlemanly names given to animals. I think that can be really, really appealing. I've had a couple of friends who had cats named Graham.
0: Graham is a great name.
5: Yeah,
0: yes, Colin and Theodore.
5: Yeah, Elspeth.
0: Now, your new album, this is In the Heart of the Night. It's almost set out like a playbill. There is two longer pieces that are part of the album, Scene 1 and Scene 2.
5: Yes.
0: To me, that suggests that place is crucial. And when you did record this with your longtime collaborator, Nick Huggins, you were almost eavesdropping the ocean as you were putting these tracks together. In what sense did the ocean deserve a collaborative credit for the new album?
5: You know, Nick's studio is in a really beautiful area of Victoria. And the sea is, it's, you know, literally a block away. Mm-hmm. So you can feel it. And you just sort of feel it in the air. And, you know, the songs just were sort of coming like waves. And we couldn't decide when a song ended and when the next one began. So that's why it is in two scenes.
0: I can't believe that you are putting down tracks for posterity, in theory, for perpetuity. And you were also improvising. How do you find the courage to improvise for the future, for the record, so to speak, in every sense?
5: Well, I didn't realise. I mean, at some point I realised that's what was happening. But when I started, I was

0: just sort of playing around. I was just like, oh, this could be nice.
1: Mm-hmm.
0: And Nick, like, he set up all these microphones and this beautiful old piano and all these guitars. And he said, you know, just test these out. And so I was just testing things, and he was recording. And I thought at some point we would stop and listen back and maybe do some editing and maybe chop some things up. And we never did. And because I'd been so busy, I hadn't had time to sit and properly write out any songs. I thought I'd do it in the studio. You know, people have done that. And I thought I would do that, but I didn't. I just played, and these songs came out. So, you know, it was beautiful.
1: This is your 11th studio album. Do you think you had Do you have the courage to do that when you were in your early career? That takes a lot of fortitude and a lot of faith, not just in your own voice and your own sense of exploring, but in someone like Nick too, working closely with you. Tell us about. What does this 11th album bring from of Catherine Trakos that perhaps we haven't met in the earlier albums?
0: I think that Nick is a very key element there, because I feel completely comfortable with him. Nick is the kind of producer who, he has such a great love and appreciation of music that you never feel like you're making any sort of mistake in any way. Like there's this beautiful kind of understanding that music is greater than us, and so we should always be kind of open to listening to what is there. And so that immediately set me at ease, and I was able to just go from there. And I don't know that I would have been able to do that with another producer as easily.
1: Trust is key. Trust is key. The time now is 12 minutes to 9. We'll get to the new song shortly, Catherine. Catherine Trakos is my guest. That's Traicos. Please look up that name, because you will absolutely fall into the abyss of sound that is her back catalogue. There's a big show that's coming up to launch the new album that's happening at the Tempo Rubato in Brunswick. We'll give you the details of that. That's on Saturday, June 20. So it didn't mean to scare you there. But before we hear this next tune, I would like to ask you about the whole idea of when it comes to creating atmosphere. You and I have chatted before, and I've always described you as Nashville noir. Do you have a sense of what, if this is a scene-setting song, Don't Tell Anyone, is it, do you know what colours, what kind of melodic colours you want to bring to the palette?
0: That's such a beautiful question. It's about love, and it's also about the difficulty you can get into if you don't have enough self love.
1: Yeah.
0: I suppose, to get really quite clear about things. And you know, if you want like actual colours, it's sort of a misty blue with like a lot of pink and then orange.
1: All right. Well, everyone close your eyes, because you're going to be mesmerized. Don't Tell Anyone, which is from the new album In the Heart of the Night. We'll get into it, and then we'll have a bit more of a postlude chat after the tune. But Catherine, anything else you'd like to add before we hit play?
0: No, just enjoy.
1: Okay. Catherine Trakos, Don't Tell Anyone.

Catherine Trakos, the artist. That tune, Don't Tell Anyone, and Catherine, gratefully, is still with us. Her new album, which that hails from, is called In the Heart of the Night, and Catherine will be performing the album and a few other of her beautiful ballads.

0: from previous work at the Tempo Rubato, and I've just been looking that up, and it's tucked away there off Sydney Road, just short of Albion Street. The address is 34 Breeze, B-R-E-E-S-E, Brunswick. And if you'd love to get along, you can get tickets through the venue or find out through Catherine's website, Catherine Traicos, T-R-A-I-C-O-S. Getting some lovely text coming through. I think you've drifted. I think you had that Nashville sound when we last chatted. This seems to be more, you're more into a kind of soundscape, more into an audio world than your previous work. Is that something that's quite deliberate?
1: I don't think it's, I'm not sure. I think that at some point I did start playing around with loops a lot, but it was all very, just sort of making my own loops and doing a lot of digital synth music and stuff as well. But and then that sort of informs my other practice where I just want to play the same piano riff over and over again.
0: Sarah's texted in, "Hi, David. That is just lovely ethereal music. Reminds me of a local musician, Imogen Sigler. Check her out. Oh, and there's something so pure, so guileless about the female voice. It's vulnerable and strong, which is the mystery of Catherine's work. Tempo Rubato, that's happening on Saturday evening, June 20. A couple of texts coming in about creatively named animals too, which I feel just as compelled to share.
1: Yep.
0: This is, I think, probably my favourite to date. We found two kittens, David and Catherine. They're not called David and Catherine, they're kittens. They were found on our railway line, so we called one Chat and the other Nougat. Get it? Chat and Nougat. Oh, my Lord, that's so sweet. a couple of questions I've got for you, Catherine, and they're based on previous songs that you brought out. One is Anything Is Possible. I feel as though now in your 11th album, you've performed in such places around you've performed with some real who's who of people from Beth Orton to Mountain Goats, Americana Festival. Where's another frontier that you'd love to explore or love to reach in the next year or two?
1: Gosh. I don't know that I think about it like that. Yeah. And I think that's probably a failing. I probably should be thinking about it like that, but I don't. I actually really appreciate a small venue and an audience who are listening. I think there's something really beautiful about that.
0: Another is A Simple Thought, one of your other songs. Are you a journal keeper?
1: I am, yes. Mm-hmm.
0: And has it been a source of songwriting?
1: Sometimes it has, in that I'll be writing in my journal and it will I'll suddenly find I'm rhyming and it'll become something that I then draw upon. Yeah,
0: accidental lyricism.
1: Lyricism.
0: Enjoyed our chats as always, Catherine. Thank you so much for joining us tonight.
1: Thank you so much, David. I really appreciate it.
0: Catherine Traicos, you too. All the best. Catherine Traicos has been my guest. In the Heart of the Night is her album, and Get Along to Tempo Rubato there in Brunswick on Saturday, June 20. Mentors and Champions after the news.
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6: ABC News, good evening. I'm Noni Edwards. US President Donald Trump has urged Israel and Iran to immediately stop shooting, as Israel's military said its defense systems were intercepting missiles launched from Iran and fresh explosions have been heard in Tehran. Middle East correspondent Matthew Doran has more.
7: There has been a series of missile attacks launched against Israel over the course of the last couple of hours or so. And it's not only Iran which has been launching these missiles, but also the Iranian proxy in Yemen. The Houthis launched a missile towards Israel as well, and that set off warning sirens across the centre of the country, cities such as Tel Aviv and Jerusalem, among those areas where people were told to seek shelter. But we do need to stress that because Israel is effectively now returning to a state of war, the information that we're going to hear from authorities may well be limited.
6: The European Union's top diplomat, Kaya Kallas, has called for calm after Iran and Israel traded strikes. She says the region does not need an escalation and all parties need to return to the negotiating table. Qatar's prime minister also says he spoke with Iran's foreign minister. They discussed mediation efforts between the US and Iran and recent Israeli strikes.

0: in Lebanon. Evacuation and relief efforts are underway in the Philippines after a magnitude 7.8 earthquake struck off the coast of Mindanao. More than 30 people have been killed and several buildings have been damaged or collapsed in the city of General Santos. Small tsunami waves were measured in Indonesia and Palau and as far away as southern Japan, but most warnings have now been lifted. Jasteen Jubilag is a journalist with Sapol News Bulletin in General Santos City and says there have been several aftershocks.
1: Communist is different to our democracy. Their government, their authority is the law, and the entire process is not transparent. If the government say you are criminal, then you are criminal. End of story.
0: That was Scams Victims Alliance advocate Sylvia Chow, who was saying that some victims come from systems where government authority is harder to question, on the subject of consumer advocates saying that some Chinese migrants and international students may be more vulnerable to scams involving fake Chinese officials. The ACCC has launched an awareness campaign after victims lost millions of dollars to so-called Chinese authority scams. The scams involve criminals threatening people by phone and pretending to represent Chinese police or government agencies. Returning now to Jasteen Jubilag, journalist with Sapol News Bulletin in General Santos City, who says there have been several aftershocks to the quake in the Philippines.
2: Magnitude of aftershocks were around 6.8, 6.5, and the last one is 5.5. So aftershocks are still strong.
0: Birdwatchers have been flocking to the coastal city of Geraldton in WA's Midwest with a black-headed gull making a rare visit. Black-headed gulls are a common sight in parts of Asia and Europe, but have only been seen about a dozen times in Australia. Experts say the bird probably got blown off course by bad weather. Tegan Douglas from BirdLife Australia says the gull is getting along very well with the local seagull population.
3: This bird is a long way from home. The rest of its species are probably around mainland Asia at the moment. Given the fact how nicely it seems to be making friends with our local silver gulls, I suspect that all things going well, it might actually be here for a little while.
0: Chinese President Xi Jinping has received a lavish welcome as he arrived in North Korea for his first visit in 7 years. Mr. Xi is expected to hold talks with leader Kim Jong-un to reassert China's influence over the North in return for providing economic and political benefits. The Chinese leader's trip comes after his back-to-back summits with US President Donald Trump and Russian President Vladimir Putin in Beijing last month. And authorities in Papua New Guinea are urging people in coastal areas to remain alert and vigilant after a powerful earthquake in the Philippines triggered multiple tsunami alerts. The magnitude 7.8 quake struck Mindanao in the country's south and prompted warnings there could be tsunami waves of up to 3 metres possible across the Philippines. You're up to date now with the latest ABC News.
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8: We're going to finish tonight with two inspiring conversations. One is about mentoring and that person in your life with whom you've had this ongoing conversation, whether it's in a personal setting, whether it's someone that you have met through work or in your own family, that person that you just keep in touch with and the conversations grow and become more and more enriching. As part of that, in the conversation that we'll be opening up between Rachel and Robert, we'll also be talking about mentorship and the role that a mentor plays and the benefits and the pleasures of being a mentor or being in a relationship with someone who can help you see, become a stronger version of yourself, reflect, get some perspective. So I'd love to hear about mentors a little later in the show, who that person is for you. Before then, as you know, there's the King's Birthday Honours, the Order of Australia. Many have been issued, and congratulations to those recipients. I know that Bob and Rochelle chatted to Pam O'Hearn, who was recognised for her work with animal welfare, working along with the Edgar's Mission. There's many others, Frank Kelly, James Valentine, posthumous Order of Australia, Rove McManus. So many people have been doing great work in the limelight and away from the limelight, volunteers, including our next guest, who was given a very challenging diagnosis and has turned that health crisis into, dare I say, a health opportunity, much as the story that we heard in Australian Story with Andrew Scollier. That story is all about how you can turn one of the most bleakest days into one of the brightest pathways. That story is coming up. Looking forward to getting to know Dr. John. Before then, a tune, and this tune is Matchbox 20, Push. Stay with us. Two great chats coming your way very shortly. Welcome to Evenings, if you've just joined us. Mentors and advocates and champions of health coming up.

0: That one goes out to a longtime former friend of the show. Well, I say that with heavy heart because James in Cube, who is no longer with us, who lost his own battle with cancer, was a huge fan of Rob Thomas and Matchbox 20. And every time I hear that album or that band, let alone the singer, I think of James. And I'm sure that you have someone in your life that has been dealing with cancer, someone who's maybe just going through chemo at the moment. Our thoughts are with you. We know just how much a long and tiring road it can be. But there's hope along the way because our next guest, who was given a bleak diagnosis, has turned that drab news into a power of the power of change. And for his efforts, he's been acknowledged with the Order of Australia. That is our next guest. But Bill in Wodonga would just like to say something more generally about the recipients who were issued with their acknowledgements today. Good evening, Bill.
1: G'day, David. How are you?
0: Good, good. Were you? Do you know someone who was given one of the honours today?
1: No, not today. Two years ago, my late father was given one posthumously, but I'd actually like to congratulate everyone that actually done it, who received one, because it is actually an honour. My father worked at the Fitzroy Footy Club, Brisbane Lions, for 57 years, and all he got out of it was a life member.
0: Yep.
1: Before he died, a lot of the players tried to get him in their Hall of Fame, and they went, nah, there's a lot more people worthy of it before him. So to actually be honoured by the Queen, who originally signed Dad's paperwork, and then the King, who actually signed the certificate, he actually is lucky because he's got one of each signature on his paperwork. But for everyone that has received it, it is a hell of a lot of paperwork. I know because I nominated my father, and it took up to 3 years for it to go
0: through.
1: Well
0: done. Well done.
1: And the research that they do into it, and just the things that the people received. Dad received his the same year Marina Pryor got hers, and there was a guy that done some for some stem cell thing, and just the little things that people do in the community that gets unnoticed a lot, but then all of a sudden it just takes someone to actually say, hey, I want to nominate you for this. And it is actually a real honour of an award because
0: unquestionably,
1: it's
0: Bill.
1: Only been here since one of our prime ministers started it. I think it was about 1984.
0: It's relatively recent, you're right. So that's only some 40 years, give or take. And to get through that paperwork and those strict criteria, you clearly have done a sterling job. And I like your point too. It's not just the Marina Prize and the Rove McManus. These are prominent people doing wonderful things. But when it's the likes of your father, the long-time servant of the club, whether it's volunteers in Gippsland, whether it's people doing work in healthcare, volunteering across the education sector, these are people who really make our community, operate. And they make clubs function, and they make this world a better place.
1: 100%, David. And without those people, the place would be, we'd be paying for everything. So hats off to everyone who has received it. Congratulations, and it's an honour to them all.
0: Well done, mate. And thanks so much for remembering your father with us as well, Bill. Thanks for calling in.
1: Thanks, David.
0: All the best.
1: Bye.
0: It's 9:15, and we will meet one of those recipients after this.
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0: Those in the military, those who exhibited extraordinary bravery, volunteers, long-time volunteers or servants to a public service, servants to the public. Everyone who has deserved a medal has been called up and given a medal for their efforts across the various sectors of society. And one of those recipients joins me now. It's Dr. John Craftdike, who was diagnosed with a stage 5 ALK-positive lung cancer. That was back in 2022. And he's just received his Order of Australian Medal today for his service to the community through cancer support groups. Although the big reveal, I understand, John, was done at the barbecue today. Is that right?
5: That is correct. I called my dad earlier today and told him that I had friends over this afternoon and let the secret out. So thank you very much.
0: So instead of a gender reveal, it was basically an OAM reveal. So your mates had no idea coming over to the barbecue.
5: No. My birthday was not that long ago. So I sort of just said, it's a late birthday lunch to get together to see everyone. So it was very nice to share with my friends and my family.
0: All right, now we'll get to know your story, but I think this story really begins with you having just some difficulty with your vision a couple of years ago. You were just 47.

0: Well, just 47. So talk us through that that moment, if you can, John.
1: Yeah, so I have a rare form of lung cancer. It's known as ALK-positive lung cancer, and it does not present typically. So mm-hmm. I had no other symptoms from what I could determine at the time, but I was just getting some weird little visual distortions in the corner of my eye. You know, I think we all have those little floaty black spots that you get to have. Mine was more like a little bit of a rotating propeller kind of thing in the corner of my eye. And I just thought, you know, it's a little bit weird. And I'd mentioned it to my optometrist last time I went and got glasses. And they said, oh, look, next time you go, they looked at my nerve and all that, said, oh, there's nothing wrong. But next time you see your GP, have a chat to your GP about it. And we'd recently moved houses, so didn't have a GP, but I needed a prescription filled for some other reason. And I literally walked in off the street one day and was sitting down talking to this GP. And this was actually during COVID. So we both had face masks on, and she was busy typing on the computer, filling out the paperwork for the prescription. And to fill the silence while she was typing, I said, oh, you know, by the way, I went and saw the optometrist and told them about this weird thing I'm seeing with my eye. And she immediately stopped typing and turned around and looked at me. And I was literally walking off the street. I'd never met this doctor before in my life. And she looked at me sort of, you know, above the mask. And all we had was the eyes. And she looked at me and said, everybody gets one free head CT. This is yours. You're going to walk out of here and you're going to go get a head CT. And she looked at me with the right amount of insistence. You know, I think we all go to our doctors and they all say, you should go get this test, you should go do this thing. But something about the way she looked at me made me feel like I should follow her advice. So I caught up and got a head CT after that. And I was back in her office not too long after. And it's like, yes, there's something going on in your brain. We need to get a brain MRI. And ended up going and seeing a neurologist and had a clear brain tumor in my brain. But by that time, I'd also had a chest CT as well. And it's like, oh, there's some stuff going on in your lungs too. We don't know what's happening. The neurologist was a very smart guy, and he said, I want to wait to find out what's going in your lungs before I tackle your brain, because there's a chance that we could solve it through a better way rather than surgery. He said, I can operate on this, but we need to find out what's going on first. And took a little bit to get into a hospital, and fortunately my GP was a really strong advocate, and she continued to call up people to get me into a hospital. Wow. And
0: I mean, that is an amazing story. I know that there is such a word as incidental loma, which is that you go and you report one symptom that may lead to a deeper problem that you don't realise that you're carrying. That is the classic example of that story. But what I'm astonished by, John, is you have just been diagnosed, as you were very shortly after those scans, with a lung cancer, and a very particular lung cancer, ALK positive lung cancer.
1: That's correct.
0: So how is it that your vision was affected? There was a tumour that had manifested in your brain. I'm just wondering about how is it that lung cancer can create such a devastating knock-on effect within your body?
1: So all lung cancers, but ALK positive lung cancer in particular, has a tendency to move outside of the lungs.
0: Okay.
1: And one of the places it likes to go to most is in the brain. And so the visual distortions I was getting was an artifact of the tumour that I had in my brain. And unfortunately, ALK-positive lung cancer doesn't fit the norm. Most of the people who are typically diagnosed with ALK-positive lung cancer are young, healthy, and don't have a history of tobacco use. So, we're talking people who can be in their 20s and 30s who have never smoked and are fit and healthy. So when they go to the doctor and they talk to them about the symptoms they're experiencing, shortness of breath,

0: and things like that, or recurring lung infections, lung cancer is usually the last port of call, yeah. if you know what I mean. Which is sensible, you know. The other things are ruled out first. And as a result, a lot of people are diagnosed late stage, being stage four, by the time the cancer has moved out of the lungs into other parts of the bodies. You know, it can go to the kidneys and the bones and stuff like that as well.
1: How common is it, John?
0: It is a rare form of cancer. It's defined as rare. So out of all the people that are diagnosed with lung cancer, about 3 to 5% of those people will have ALK positive lung cancer. So,
1: and yet,
0: not a lot.
1: Lung cancer is our biggest cancer killer. So this is the rarest of a common broader phenomenon. Lung cancer is rife across the Australian community, but ALK, what do those letters stand for, John?
0: Anaplastic lymphoma kinase.
1: Sorry to do that to you. You're probably far too familiar with those brutal names.
0: That is the gene that is mutated. So it's a mutation of a gene. It's the ALK gene with an EML4 gene that combine together in a state that is not normal in the body.
1: So a bomb has just landed in your lap, given this diagnosis. You go in there with that strange eye effect. The GP who was wise enough to recognise the danger signs, and a big shout out to her and her colleagues. You take the scan, you get the diagnosis. What is the prognosis having got to that stage, John?
0: So at that point in time, the diagnosis of ALK positive was actually a relief. You know, mm-hmm. I feel lucky. Like ALK is fortunately able to be treated with targeted therapy. So I've never had surgery, I've never had radiation, and I've never had chemo. I went straight on to what's known as targeted therapy. I'm very lucky. I get to take my medication at home. I take 4 pills in the morning and 4 pills at night, and that is the treatment that I am on, and it's an incredibly effective treatment. 3 months after I started taking my medication, there was no evidence of disease in my body.
1: That's phenomenal.
0: They did scans, and it's incredible. But unfortunately, the cancer itself over time learns to mutate against these medications. So they keep developing better medications. There's another one that I can move on to once I start to have any progression. At the moment, I've got a couple of little spots in my brain we've been looking at for about a year and a half, and they're not doing too much, so
1: fingers
0: we're kind of happy
1: there.
0: With that.
1: My guest, I'd just love to give everyone a reset, because I'm sure you're inspiring many people right across Victoria, Dr. John Graft-Dyke, and he's was diagnosed, as you could just heard, with that ALK positive lung cancer, and has been awarded for his community efforts, as we were about to hear, with the Order of Australia just today. Big reveal with family and friends at a barbecue, which is a beautiful thing. I love how you use the word lucky, not a word that anyone, I'd imagine, would use in your story. But your power of positivity is the reason for your acknowledged award, John. Tell me about the group that you've formed in the wake of the prognosis.
0: Yeah, so the motivation to form the charity was almost immediate. I have a science background. I have to say the doctor part is not a medical doctor. I have a PhD rather than a medical qualification, but I come from a science background. So immediately I'd never heard of ALK positive lung cancer, like virtually everyone. My GP had not heard of ALK positive lung cancer. So the first thing I did was start to research and try to understand what it was that I had and how did this occur and everything like that. And there was a lot of information out there. Most of it was overseas. There was a lot of good information in the US and a lot of, you know, journal articles that you had to wade your way through. But there was this profound sense of disconnection and loneliness in Australia. There was no place to find myself as an Australian in Australia with other Australian ALKies, as we call them. And I knew immediately that science was the thing that was going to give us hope, and that science was doing some amazing things for us, but we need to do more. And so

0: I knew that we needed to find a way to raise funds for research, because unfortunately, although, as you mentioned earlier, you know, lung cancer kills more people from cancer in Australia than anything else, it's actually one of the poorest funded of the cancers. And ALK cancer, being a rare form of lung cancer, virtually gets no funding at all. And any research that's done is fundamentally done through patient-led fundraising. And at the time, there was no way to be able to donate any funds and get the tax-free threshold. And so it was sort of a two-pronged attack. We needed to find a way to connect and support Australians who are diagnosed with ALK-positive lung cancer and be able to provide them with a trusted support network and information that they could rely on that was Australian-based and related to our healthcare system, because obviously our healthcare system is very different to the American healthcare system, and also provide a way for people to provide donations to fund research. And we're pretty lucky. We've been able to fund research for the last couple of years now.
1: There's that word again, lucky. Nothing lucky about it. Is through the power of hard work and through your galvanising talents to get this happening, the ALKES group. And what we're talking about, that website and that resource all in one, chance for you to donate, a chance for you to connect, chance for you to learn out more about this condition, is called ALK Positive, all one word, alkpositive.org.au. If you'd like to get in touch, learn more about the condition, learn more about how you can support the research in this. And to you, Dr. John Graft Dyke, it's also a chance for you to realise that if time is as fragile as a diagnosis like this can be, it's a time to marry the woman that you love, which is something that you've been very active in doing more recently.
0: Yeah, absolutely. You know, there's nothing like a diagnosis like I've had to sort of make you realise what's important. And I've been with my partner for 12 years at the time. We'd met in high school and we had a daughter, and we'd always sort of said one day we should get married when she was a bit older. And it seemed like the right time.
1: You
0: so my daughter and I planned a wedding and, you know, proposed to her and had a lovely time with our family and friends.
1: Honestly, you are an inspiration. You are such a deserving winner. I'm so glad that your story was recognised by those in the community around you. The power of difference that you've made for those with the condition, as well as just in general for those living with chronic conditions, whether it's lung cancer or others. This is the power of human thinking and human connection. Congratulations to the OAM. I'm glad you have a barbecue to celebrate, let alone a marriage certificate. And thank you so much for sharing your story as candidly as you have tonight, John.
0: I know. Thank you. And anyone out there who does have ALK-positive lung cancer, you know, please reach out and connect with us. You know, we're here to support you.
1: ALK Positive is the website, alkpositive.org.au. And my guest has been Dr. John Craft-Dyke. And congratulations again, John. Really enjoyed the chat.
0: Thanks for having us on your show.
1: It's a pleasure. It's 9:30. You are with David Astor. What an inspiring man he is. Coming up, a story of mentorship, a story of friendship. I'd love to know if there's a mentor in your life, someone that you've had those ongoing conversations with recently or in the past. It might have been a teacher who made a difference, a coach. It could have been someone within your family network. It could have been someone in your circle of friends who's been that sounding board, who's been that counsel, who's been that sage, who's been that giver of perspective. Who is that person in your life? 1300 222 774. A beautiful story to finish tonight's show, all about Rachel and Robert, who I met on the archery range at Burundara. That's coming up. You could text in too on 0437 774 774. But let's find out who Philip Clark is hosting and who his mentor may be in his own radio craft or his own, you know, his own life. Good evening, Philip.
2: Hello, hello. How are you, David?
1: Good. Do you have a mentor? Have you had a mentor in your life?
2: Not really. I mean, I've had plenty of people I admire, of course. I mean, I don't want to emulate necessarily. Maybe couldn't. Jack Davey, the great Australian broadcaster, was brilliant.
1: A great suggestion. That's true.
2: Yeah, no, he was a brilliant radio broadcaster. Never made the transition to TV in the way that Bob Dyer did, for example. Mm-hmm. But, you know, I'm sure he's on. He's out there if you're going to find out. Check him out, Jack Davey. He was, brilliant.
1: Yeah, he really was. He really was. Mm. I think of Richard Neville as a bloke that inspired me. One of the co-founders of Oz, just for kind of being a countercultural, eloquent essayist, explorer subculture, always inspired me.
2: Yeah, yeah. No, that's true enough too.
1: What are you up to tonight?
2: Hips and ankles, knees and toes. We've got Andrew Wines back in. Dr. Wines is a consultant orthopaedic surgeon. So if you're feeling creaky in the joints, we'll examine beliefs that many people have, but which may not necessarily be accurate, such as when you get older, your joints wear out.
1: True or false?
2: Do they?
1: Mm-hmm.
2: We'll talk about that. Is it possible to have bone on bone, as lots of people tell you when they're wincing as they get out of the chair? And, you know, can you exercise your way out of your problems? We'll talk about that as well. Plus the latest advances in surgery. We are a big country for getting things replaced.
1: We are.
2: Wow.
1: I've got one. Yeah.
2: Which ones have you got?
1: I've got a right hip.
2: Right hip, yeah.
1: What about you?
2: No, I've got nothing.
1: No, there you go.
2: I got all the original parts.
1: Original parts.
2: Original parts. That's right. So we'll talk some more about that. And if you've got, more importantly, if you've got questions, give them a call. Emily Barrett will lead the Nightlife News breakdown for us as well. We'll look at the poll figures out for One Nation, where all that's going. Science with Dan Lambeth. The world climate scientists have revised the climate predictions down, which may be good news, I suspect. We'll talk about it with Dan a bit later on. They no longer think that ultimate catastrophe is a likelihood. So that's probably good, I suspect. Travelling with and being on your best behaviour, we'll talk with Jess Lockhart about, you know, what you should do in foreign countries, or what you should do generally in travel. For example, if someone wants to shake your hand, you always have to shake it.
1: Yeah. That's always awkward here and even our own country.
2: I've asked a number of women about this and they say, I don't really like it. Yeah. They particularly don't like the grabbing in close, going for the smooch or other side.
1: It's a bit much.
2: Yeah. So anyway, we'll chat about all that. Issue of the day, have you ever sold your car privately and how well or badly did it go?
1: I think just private sales in general can always be a bit fraught.
2: How well or badly did they go? That's right. I'm sure you've got some stories. And Bruce Wolpe will be in with an edition of American Insight much later on as well. So we've got plenty on.
1: Have a fabulous show, Phil.
2: Thanks, mate.
1: That's coming up in half an hour's time. Before then, we're going to meet Rachel and Robert, the two that I met when I was cycling on a Monday and thought, I'd love if you could join me on the air.
3: Thank you so much, guys. Have a good night.
1: Well, what was that about? I don't know what that was about, but I am here. And I am about to introduce Rachel and Robert, but let's have a brief tune. And this is, I'm a Believer by the Monkees. Who is that mentor in your life?

0: I'm a Believer from the Monkees. The Definitive Monkees was the album back in 1966. David Astor with you on 774 Evenings right across Victoria. Wonderful to have your company if you've just joined us. And our final chat really as the result of 2 years of observing a couple in close cahoots on an archery range in Kew East. And I was so intrigued by these two people who I saw every Monday. I thought one day I would love to bring that close circle onto the air. And tonight is that night where we get to meet Rachel and Robert and hear their story about arrows, about focus, about life, about the galaxies and all other things besides. That's coming up after this.
1: A young man vanishes and something about it doesn't sit right.
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0: So I'm giving something away here. I go for a cycle most days just as a means of getting a little bit of air in my lungs, getting a bit of ozone in my eyes, getting a sense of light and the world around me. And part of that world has been a conversation that I've been observing taking place for the best part of 2 years on an archery range in Hayes Paddock. You may know it there in Kew East. And as I cycle past, I see these two and have been seeing these two since 2024. And I thought, I would love to get to know them and I would love to invite them on the air so you can get to know them. And that is my pleasure now to introduce the two who were in such close hugger-mugger conversation. And that is Rachel Berners, who's an acupuncturist and an archer, and Robert McKenzie, who is the president of Kew City Bowmen Archery Club. Rachel and Robert, thank you so much for acquiescing to my invitation. It's great to have you in the studio. Finally, after our chat some weeks ago, I'll turn to you, Robert McKenzie, as the president of Kew City Bowmen Archery Club. How did you get to meet this talented young archer in Rachel?
6: She actually rang up and she wanted to do archery. She wanted to learn about archery. And the best way to learn is to do a private lesson. And that way I can devote my time and watch her and make sure that she's doing everything correctly. I've got a philosophy that if you follow the process that I teach you, then the arrow will be in the middle of the target. And the beauty of that sort of approach is that I can teach all sorts of people how to do archery because there's never any criticism of you. If you didn't follow the process, the arrow isn't in the middle. So all you've got to do is just do it correctly.
0: I feel like my self-belief is starting to inflate. I feel like I can do this, which I suppose, Rachel, is what you benefit from listening to Robert. What prompted you to reach out to learn archery in the first place, Rachel?
7: Yeah, this is really interesting, actually. I had dinner with a good friend and quite spontaneously during a conversation, of which the conversation was not anything to do with archery, the person said to me, "Hey, I have this feeling like you'd be really good at archery."
0: What?
7: Yeah, it was just a very weird moment. And I said, "What made you say that?" And she said, "I don't know, it just kind of came to me." And anyway, so we moved on with our original conversation, as you do. And the following week, I was in my studio, in my acupuncture studio, and it kind of came into my mind. And so I just Googled archery, you know, in Melbourne, and I saw Rob's website. And I'm sort of one of those people that acts on signs, symbols. I've always been that way. And so I just called the number. My heart said yes, called the number.

0: and instantly there was just this comfortability and almost like this feeling like I was talking to a really old friend. And before I knew it, we were chatting for, I think, about over 20 minutes. And, yeah, the rest is history. We're still having the conversation.
1: Oh, honestly, this is what's been so beautiful to observe from a distance, Robert, seeing you two in such close quarters discussing the world. It seems as though archery is just one part of a broader conversation. What did you see in Rachel that clearly you continue to see 2 years later?
2: I'm always on the lookout for particular personality types.
1: Mm-hmm.
2: I've observed over a long period of time that there are some people that are really suited to archery, and you've got to have a certain maturity about you, a certain calmness about you, in particular that calmness and the willingness to take the next step and do the things that I'm telling you to do, and then you'll be successful. Now, she has at long last become very successful. Mm-hmm. Last time she was shooting, she shot over 100 arrows and only 8 of them missed the gold. Now, that's a terrific that's result.
1: And phenomenal.
2: It means that she's doing exactly what should be done.
1: Oh, gosh. I mean, there's so many questions, but I need to hear your backstory, Robert. How did you fall into archery?
2: Well, over the first 20 years after I became 20, I did just about every dangerous thing you could do, because my father, when I was a little boy, he'd just come back from New Guinea, and he said, the world's a dangerous place and I want you to learn how to cope with danger. And the first thing in coping with danger is you choose a topic. You know, you want to climb a cliff. Don't climb the cliff. Join a club and learn how to climb the cliff. And so I've jumped out of planes, I've scuba dived, I've rock climbed, I've gone caving, all under the tuition of some group or other. And so the good news was I didn't get killed once, even though, you know,
1: You've made it this far. And now you've become that mentor after so many years of danger.
2: And unfortunately, the one thing that Rachel said she would really love to go in is I had a Subaru WRX STI and I drove in the London to Sydney Marathon. And of all the things that I did that were dangerous, that's what she wanted to
1: do. She wants to do that. Well, maybe just start with, you know, skydiving first, Rachel, rather than some kind of trans-global rally. But tell me, let's talk a little bit about mentoring. My guest, by the way, you've just heard from Rob McKenzie, who's the president of the Q City Bowman Archery Club, which is a great place to get started if you do have an itch to get into that Katniss Everdeen mindset, that Zen state of focus, which is the beauty and the reward of archery, let alone that thunk into the gold. And Rachel Berners, who is the protege and clearly a very talented archer in her own right, as well as working with other sharp things as an acupuncturist. Time now is 9:45. David Astor with you right across Victoria on 774 Evenings. You're more than welcome to join us, by the way, too, if you've got a mentor in your life, 1300 222 774. I'm staying with you for a moment, Robert, before we hear Rachel's answer to this question. But what do you think the role of a mentor truly is? It's different from a teacher. It's different from a guide. It's different from a peer. So tell me what you understand as mentoring to be.
2: What I want to do with that person is to move them out of their comfort zone and awaken new delights within them. Because when you've done successful archery, it's just a fabulous feeling. You know, you've been shooting for a couple of hours, you're exhausted, but you feel elated because it's been such a successful thing, and it's extremely difficult to do. Most people don't scratch the surface because I remember Catherine at the Club Champion. She and I were just having a bit of a shoot, and I wanted to have some people watching her shoot because they learn a lot from her. And she was a bit nervous about performing in front of other
1: people.
2: Oh, she's
1: the Kiwi champion, isn't she,
2: yes,
1: Catherine?
2: Yes. She's fabulous. Mm. And so my first arrow went in at 70 metres, and my first arrow went into the 10, And she criticised it as being not very central because it wasn't...
1: Wow.
2: It was tough
1: crowd.
2: There's a tiny, smaller circle, and that's called X. And so she said it wasn't very central. And so she fired X. She got...
1: Oh, my Lord.
2: So I adjusted my sights, and you could hear the two guys behind us. They were looking through a telescope so they could see where the arrows landed. And they were saying, oh, she's a bit hard to get on with. And then I fired, and it went to the other side of the X. And I said, another 10. And she said, still not very central.
1: Sounds like the guru is falling in the heat of the apprentice. To you, Rachel, how have you found that rare space that Rob's described? How have you managed to be going from that curious inquiry so many years ago now to being in that elite bracket of archers? What's been the difference that Rob has equipped you with?
0: That's a great question. I just felt like our connection from the very first day that I met Rob, and this feeling of almost like having known him for a lot longer. I can't really describe
1: that. No, you've said that. That's an uncanny feeling.
0: Yeah, so it literally just was a conversation and a connection I didn't really go into this experience thinking this is a goal-orientated thing. Mm-hmm. You know, I want to do archery because I want to compete or anything like that. It really was just a space that I found that I felt so comfortable in. And it's really beautiful, the location.
1: It is, for those who don't know it. Down there amongst the trees of Hayes Paddock, which is this beautiful open grassland in Kew East. It is a lovely space. And you two seem to be having this timeless conversation, almost that harks back to Camelot. Have you always been a competitive person? I mean, you talked about that wasn't your goal, but you've now entered into this sort of tournaments and you've found real success. Is that part of your DNA, you think, this idea of seeking to be the best that you can be, Rachel?
0: I don't regard my time with Rob in that way because when I'm with him, I'm just really in the moment enjoying what I'm doing. He is a fantastic teacher. So much of his teaching comes through the form of story, which is really quite interesting.
1: What's an example? Tell us a story that helped you become a better archer.
0: He helps to instill certain values through storytelling. And the greatest thing is you don't even realize it's happening. And then it kind of infiltrates after a while, and then you don't realise that the ideas start kind of integrating, and he's incredible at that.
1: Rob, how did you get so good at this very subtle art of edification, enrichment, emboldenment? What you've been doing is giving wings to the Cupid that is Rachel. How have you done that? And through storytelling, as your agency, is a very subtle way of doing it.
2: Yes. There's several things, and Rachel's a great example of the approach that I've got. I test a lot of people out, and some are found wanting. But with Rachel, I was very successful. I carry around little post-it notes with me, and this particular one had the formula for a black hole in it. And The temperature of a black hole is inversely proportional to the mass of the black hole, and the constants that are there within that equation are the constants of the universe. And so I was thinking, isn't that stunning? And she picked up on that straight away, and I said, you know, she's the person for me because her brain is open to something of a challenge. And see, the temperature of a black hole, what in the hell are you talking about? I mean, that's just...
1: But everything is connected. And you, I mean, I know that you've got a background. Is it astrophysics that you're discipline?
2: It's actually quantum mechanics.
1: Quantum mechanics, my Lord. Just an adjacent discipline. And the other thing that I know that is something that we were just chatting about when you and I had brief chats is this idea of focus. Tell me about the art of focus, if you could, Rob.
2: Yes. So in archery, you've got to focus and then you're controlling. But if you can't focus, you can't do archery at all because it's so difficult to do that, you know, you're shooting at something that's as big as a 50-cent coin from 70 metres away, and most people can't even see it, let alone then try to execute against it. So if you can't focus on that, then you may as well give it a miss.
3: So many lovely texts are coming through. What a great show. Great work, David and team. Love this conversation with Rachel and Robert. That's Charlie and Carlton. And Lindsay wants to ask, Rachel, do you have a tiny little bow for your acupuncture practice? What has archery given you personally? I mean, let's move away from how many arrows are there in the yellow circle. Let's talk about you as a person, whether it's as an acupuncturist or now as someone who is the wiser for Rob's counsel. How has it helped you grow as a person, your archery talent, Rachel?
0: The first thing that comes to my mind is there's something really profound about learning something from scratch and mm-hmm. also learning something completely new in my 40s. And I would say the aspect of, A, I love being outside, having a practice that's outside, and also the ability that it has to connect you through focus, but you realize very quickly that in order to shoot well, you have to be aware of your body, you have to be aware of how you're breathing, and you have to be aware of what you're thinking. So I think the process of and I'd learned about a lot of these things, concepts beforehand, but it was just a practice that brought all of those things together really beautifully.
3: It was interesting that you both said to me, you never noticed me when I cycled past you, but I always noticed you. Is that to do with your focus?
0: We're just always in our own
3: you really
0: vortex,
3: are,
0: the two of us.
3: Which is such a real tribute to the quality of conversation and the devotion that you both have to each other, which is why I think it is such a rare commodity these days, whether it's focus or whether it's connection through conversation. To you, Robert, the world of archery, how has that helped you in quantum mechanics, just as we've heard through Rachel, separate from prizes, separate from, you know, the ability to fire that arrow? Archery as a discipline, how's that helped your own personal life and your own professional discipline?
2: One of the things that is so important is after the focus and concentration comes the relax.
3: Mm-hmm.
2: And it's not relax in the sense of go to sleep. It's a meditative relaxation. And what I was able to do when I came into archery was to I immediately had that skill from driving rally cars. And the issue that I had was that I was so concerned about crashing into trees and animals jumping out in front of me that I was oversteering the car and I was fussing about getting hurt. Now, what you've got to do when you're doing something well, like driving a rally car, is you must not think about how stupid it is what you're doing and how dangerous it is. And I went from 110 kilometres an hour up on a particular gravel road to 180 on that same gravel road by controlling my mind and what I was thinking about. And when you're doing archery, it's exactly the same thing. I the first time I competed, I walked up to the line, turned everything off, all the people, the weather, the people talking to me, what the competitors are doing, what the score was. Nothing. And bang, in goes the arrow and people are saying, you're not third class. I said, I am. This is my first competition. And they said, but you're shooting like a champion. It was just ridiculous. And
3: that is the story that Rachel was talking about. It's one of those many stories. I now feel as though you have given us a real secret using the analogy of rally driving. That moment of stepping up with the blank mind, the ability to switch off all those devices in your head in the same way that we can switch off a smartphone. I am so grateful for both of you saying yes, for being brave enough to say yes when I did put that very ambush invitation your way some 3 weeks ago. Would you come on the radio show and share your unique conversation that I've been envying and intrigued about for the last 2 years? And even when I said 2 years, you checked your notebook and said, yep, we started these chats back in April 2024, David, so your memory is sound. Honestly, next time I cycle past, I'm going to wave, and if you don't wave at me, I'll completely understand.
2: And we're going to stick a bow in your hand.
3: I'll have a ping one day, that's for sure. It's been lovely to chat to both of you. on the airways, Rachel Berners and Robert McKenzie. Thank you so much for being part of tonight's show.
2: Thank you.
3: Oh, wow. I hope you've enjoyed that chat. I certainly have. And we'll find out what is happening with the weather, seeing if it's a good archery day tomorrow or this week. And Rosa Hoff joins us now, the senior forecaster at the Weather Bureau. Good evening, Rosa.
4: Good evening, David.
3: What is the weather for archers and for other people outdoors tomorrow?
4: So I've got some good news, but it'll depend on whether or not you're standing up or downwind. So we're expecting conditions tomorrow to be fairly similar today overall. Now, we're going for a mostly sunny day, slight chance of a shower, but not coming in too light in the day when it's likely going to be a little bit too dark to be firing those arrows. Now, with a maximum temperature of 19, there'll be plenty of sunshine around. However, it will be picking up in terms of wind speed. So we're going to start off with fairly light winds earlier in the day. Mm-hmm. They'll pick up a little bit in the morning and then continue just to be a bit gusty through the day. A little lull maybe in the afternoon if you're lucky, but then we are expecting it to be windy again in the evening too. So that will certainly be an interesting experience if you're trying to fire an arrow. So
3: yeah, it would be.
4: Very much depend on the local
3: competing crosswinds, you don't want that.
4: No. So you'd very much want to be aligned in the direction of the wind, and we are expecting it to be fairly northerly, so away from the sun.
3: And a little bit of rain as well, Rosa?
4: Yeah, only about a 20% chance. And it is coming in late in the day. We've got a front which is moving across the southern parts of the country at the moment. Hasn't even gotten to South Australia yet, but it will be starting to impact them a little bit through tonight and into tomorrow. That chance of rainfall, particularly around central Melbourne areas, will only be picking up late in the day. And we could be seeing it sort of hitting parts of the East Gippsland area by sunset.
3: Okay. Thanks for the latest, Rosa. Really appreciate it.
4: Happy to help.
3: Yeah. Rosa Hoff there, senior forecaster at the Bureau. Coming up on Nightlife with Philip Clark, hips, knees, ankles, joints. Yep. The replaceables versus the retreatables. Poll figures looking at the rise of One Nation, and then travel etiquette, climate forecasts and private sales on the evening show. With me, David Astle, tomorrow night. We've got plenty. We've got Jane Clifton who'll be joining us talking about the greatest wedding gifts and just the whole business of weddings these days, whether it's the celebrant option, whether it's traditional option, or whether it's the no option. Who needs to get married anyway? Those sorts of questions. And then a little look at mind reading. That's something that we have been thinking about, and I'm sure you'll realise that as well. We'll catch you tomorrow night. Keep well, keep together, and chat soon.
5: Everything Melbourne.
6: This gentleman coming towards
3: us. Thinking about, and I'm sure you'll realise that as well. We'll catch you tomorrow night. Keep well, keep together, and chat soon.
5: Everything Melbourne.
6: This gentleman coming towards us said, "Ladies, I'd like to buy you a cup of coffee in memory of my mum." And he gave me a $10 note and just kept walking.
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7: ABC News, good evening. I'm Noni Edwards. Iran's armed forces have announced the country will end its current attacks on Israel, but is warning harsher strikes will come in future if Israel continues its aggression in Lebanon. The statement from the military's central command is being reported by Iranian state media. It says it dealt Israel a painful response after the Israeli military launched strikes on claimed Hezbollah targets in the Lebanese capital, Beirut, on Sunday. But Iran is leaving the door open to more strikes in future, promising much more severe and crushing measures will be on the way if Israel continues attacks in Lebanon. It comes as US President Donald Trump said Israel and Iran were looking for an immediate ceasefire. More than 30 people have been killed in the southern Philippines and hundreds injured after a powerful earthquake struck off the coast of Mindanao. Southeast Asia correspondent Tim Swanston reports.
8: The powerful 7.8 magnitude earthquake hit off the south coast of the southern Philippines island of Mindanao this morning. Most of the damage appears to be in General Santos City, a coastal city just north of the earthquake's epicentre. Tsunami warnings have been issued for the Philippines, and waves of 1 metre were monitored in southern provinces, with authorities urging residents in coastal areas to higher ground. Tim Swanston, ABC News, Jakarta.
7: Officials in Pakistan say at least seven people, including four policemen, have died in clashes between demonstrators and security forces in Pakistan-controlled Kashmir. This comes just days after the local authorities banned a protest movement under anti-terrorism laws, saying it was,

0: creating anarchy. The group, which calls itself the Joint Awami Action Committee, denies the allegations. Latvia's army says NATO fighter jets have shot down a drone that entered the country's airspace from Russia. The drone's origin is not immediately known. It's the latest in a series of such security incidents along Europe's eastern border regions. Ukraine has in recent months stepped up its long-range drone attacks on Russia, including in the Baltic Sea area, where several Ukrainian military drones have strayed into the airspace of Finland, Latvia, Lithuania and Estonia. Back home, consumer advocates say Australia remains a soft target for international scam syndicates, despite new federal protections. The ACCC has launched an awareness campaign after scammers impersonating Chinese officials fleeced millions of dollars from Australians and Chinese international students. One victim lost his life savings after being told a phone number in his name was being used to send scam messages. The federal government has announced plans to reimburse the verified scam losses of up to $3,000. However, Consumer Action Law Centre CEO Stephanie Tonkin says banks should be doing more to stop suspicious payments before the money leaves.
1: This is why we are such a honeypot. We are a soft target for international criminals because we have lax security. There should be red flags, there should be warnings, there should be a human intercepting and calling Justin and verifying that he wants to make the transaction.
0: Divers in the Mediterranean Sea have captured rare footage of a great white shark, the largest predatory fish alive today. They're typically found off the shores of Australia and South Africa, but are critically endangered in the Mediterranean. Dirk Remmers was diving to a wreck between Sicily and the Tunisian coast when he spotted the huge shark.
2: We, as a team of three, saw this huge shark, swam away, turned around, came back towards us. And in fact, my fingers were trembling when I was trying to get the camera operating.
0: Scientists hope the sighting will encourage governments to create marine protected areas in Mediterranean waters. The organisers of Central Australia's Finke Desert Race have paid tribute to Matthew Bielefeld, who died during the motorbike race yesterday. His family have released a statement saying he was a larger-than-life character who lit up every room he walked into. They've thanked emergency services and other competitors who stopped to help during the fatal accident. To sport now, and Collingwood AFL coach Craig McRae believes his side's best is good enough following an 8-point loss to Melbourne at the MCG. Nick Dacos had a game-high 35 disposals as well as 2 goals, but it wasn't enough for the Magpies' 12-11-83 to 11-9-75 King's Birthday defeat. Their loss was further soured by an injury to Braden Maynard. McRae thinks Maynard may need surgery.
3: There's a process of, you know, strengthening it up and then see how it goes. And then if it goes again, you have an operation. That's probably my layman's view of how it works. Brazzy's a different beast. Like, I don't know. I don't know how this works. I assume that there's enough damage now that would ask a question whether he needs an operation or not. And again, I'll leave that up to the experts to do that.
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5: Mostly sunny day with a slight chance of a shower, most likely in the evening. Winds northerly, 25 to 40 kilometres per hour, decreasing by late afternoon and then increasing to 30 to 45 by the evening. A low of 10, a top of 19 for Tuesday. Wednesday, showers, a low of 14, a maximum of 19. And Thursday, a possible shower or two, a low of 9 and a top of 17.

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2: Yes, well, hello and how are you? Philip Clark with you on ABC Radio. This is Nightlife. It's Monday, the 8th of June. How have you been over the weekend? What a weekend of footy it was. Hey, I was at the game yesterday for my team. Hey, what day cracker. I hope yours went just as well. It's the first hour of the program on this Monday, the 8th of June. 6 past 10, it's 6 past 8 in WA. It's 24 to 10 in South Australia and the Northern Territory. As you know, we're right through the Pacific. It's 6 after 10 in Port Moresby, 6 after 1 in Tonga and Samoa. In Tuvalu, Fiji and Kiribati, it's 6 after midnight. We're through Honiara and Port Vila as well, courtesy of Radio Australia. And all around the world, as you know, through the internet, you should be getting us loud and clear wherever you are. Lots of ways to listen, as you know, on your TV channel 25, on broadcast,

0: 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You can also use that to grab our podcasts as well. 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There's lots of things to grab, including you might want to hear Suzanne Hill's discussion, by the way, with Tristan Hughes, an ancient history expert, about the whole tortured process of choosing an heir to Alexander the Great in the days following his death. Here's a little bit.
1: Because they're refusing to accept the choice of the soldiers, they get angry. And they burst into the room in the royal palace where Alexander had died a couple of days after his death, where these generals were seeking, quite frankly, sanctuary with a few hundred of their supporters. And there is a fight. There is a fight between the former commanders of Alexander the Great on one side and many of his infantrymen on the other side, and blood is spilt in the room where Alexander the Great died. And I just love the fact that happens only 2 days or so after Alexander's death, according to the story. And Suzanne, it's a great story of the chaos that will grip Alexander's empire on and off for the next 40 years.
0: Yeah, so there's plenty more of that too. And of course, if you're searching our podcasts, we've put Toby up from last Thursday, and foreign correspondent Karishma Vast, too, from ABC Asia is up there, and heaps of other things as well. So it's a great resource for you. All right, coming up in our first hour, we're looking at hips and ankles, knees and toes. You know the line from the kids' song. If you're young and mobile, you should listen closely tonight. As we know, preventing damage to these joints is way better than needing a replacement. Our guest tonight, Dr. Andrew Wines, is a consultant orthopaedic surgeon and an Australian Orthopaedic Association board member. So, look, he's versed not only in hips and knee surgery, but also performs arthroscopic, minimally invasive trauma and reconstructive surgery of the foot and ankle in adults and children. So, look, if you want to ask him a question, 1-300-800-222. Or if you want some, you know, I don't know, some a bit of an advice, he can't diagnose you on air, you know that. But if you'd like a steer in the right direction, I'm sure he'd be extremely happy to help. 1-300-800-222. Or text him on 0467-9227-02. It's all new to me because I've got all original parts at the moment, but I know that a lot of Australians do not. So what's the future of it as well? What else? Nightlife News Breakdown tonight. Emily Barrett, managing editor of the Saturday Papers, in to discuss the latest One Nation polls, which has them at 31% and Labor at 30% and the Coalition way back in 18. So every time the polls appear these days, there seems to be a bigger vote for One Nation. Yeah, is it going to plateau at any point, and what is going to happen? So we'll talk some more about that. Science in the science in our second hour. Leading climate scientists have formally scrapped the extreme business as usual warming scenario, which means the absolute worst case future is now, they say, not on the cards. Implausible, they say. Is this good news or not? It sounds like good news, doesn't it? We'll talk about it with Dan Lambeth, the science communicator, in our second hour. And we're going to also talk travel, Monday night travel, in our second hour as well. There's a bit of a trend towards meaningful travel. I'm going to talk about it with Jess Lockhart from Lonely Planet. And also the etiquette of travel too, which I think poses some interesting questions. We'll play the Mighty Challenge. First one for the week, so hey, have a crack. And issues of the day, before we talk to Bruce Walpe for another edition of American Insight, issues of the day, I wonder whether you've ever sold your car privately or indeed sold anything privately, and how did it go? How did it go? Car sales in particular. 1-300-800-222. Keep that number handy because that's coming up a little later as well. So, look, we've got plenty of things to do, plenty of time to do it as well. Love to talk with you. 1-300-800-222. Keep the number handy.
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0: Well, it can sneak up on you, can't you? That stiffness and pain in your lower joints, you find yourself struggling and groaning as you do basic daily things like getting in and out of the car. A flight of stairs looks to be, oh no, here we go again, that sort of thing. Walking and running causes you considerable discomfort and pain. Our lower limb joints do, well, Do they deteriorate?

0: right? We feel, some of us might feel they do, but there are also afflictions, injuries and trauma to ankles and feet as well as knees and hips, which greatly limited a lot of people's ability to move freely, young and old. Listen to these numbers. Over a recent 12-month period, Australians underwent 151,000 major joint replacements, primarily driven by osteoarthritis, 60,000 new hips, 80,000 knees, 11,000 shoulders. Believe it or not, ankle replacements are on the rise too. Surgical procedures climbing to 729 in the previous year. Well, joining us tonight to discuss all things joints regarding hips and legs and all of that, we've got Dr. Andrew Wines. Andrew's been with us before, consultant orthopaedic surgeon, to explain the latest in medical technology and materials and replacement techniques, and to take your calls as well. Andrew is supremely qualified. He's a board member of the Australian Orthopaedic Association. Not only knows about hips and knees and all of that, but also surgery of the foot and ankle as well. Andrew, good evening to you. Welcome back.
1: Thanks very much, Phil. Great to be here.
0: Good to have you back in too.
1: Thanks.
0: It's a lot of operations, isn't it? 60,000 hips, 80,000 knees.
1: Yeah, no, it's a very important part of orthopaedic surgery is joint replacement.
0: Do we have the highest joint replacement or operation rate in the world?
1: Oh, no, I think we're pretty much on par with similar countries. I mean, we have a great medical system, so there's access for the most part to get joint replacements for patients that need it. But certainly there's plenty done, and it's steadily increasing over the years as well.
0: If you're a public patient, is it available in reasonable time?
1: Certainly, there's a delay in the public hospitals compared to the private hospitals. I mean, the problem with the way that cases are classified in the public system is something like a joint replacement would be seen as not particularly urgent, and therefore given a 365-day waiting period.
0: Right.
1: Whereas, the advantage of having access to the private system, if you do, you can certainly schedule your surgery
0: pretty much book it in.
1: Yeah, much more quickly than that. Yeah.
0: If you're on the waiting list for a year, does it mean that you'll get the operation in a year, or does it? If the year comes up, they say we can't do it for another year.
1: Oh, look, I think in the majority of places in New South Wales now, you'd get it within 12 months. The hospitals start to get in a bit of strife if a number of patients are breaching those waiting dates. So they often look to other ways to get the waiting list done, and that might in fact be to have it done in another hospital, even by another surgeon, or in some cases even in the private system if required.
0: What's the big issue here in joints? Is it arthritis that causes deterioration?
1: Yeah, so certainly for hip and knees, the vast majority of patients who need a joint replacement is secondary to osteoarthritis, of which there's a number of reasons why your joint may degenerate. The ankle's a little bit different in that in ankles, the vast majority of patients who need an ankle replacement are secondary to some form of trauma. So they might have busted their ankle as a kid or a young adult, or they might have rolled it lots of times playing sport over the years. So for ankles, it's mostly related to something that's happened in the past. For hips and knees, it tends to be osteoarthritis.
0: There's a common enough belief, Andrew, that as you get older, your joints wear out. In a medical sense and an anatomical sense, is that actually true?
1: Yes and no is the answer. I mean, degenerative joints is multifactorial. Certainly your parents play a big role.
0: I'm not talking about arthritis here. I'm just saying that there's a common belief that, maybe your knees have only got a certain number of bends in them. And once you, a bit like putting a new tyre on a car, they don't go forever.
1: Yeah, look, again, yes and no. I mean, certainly joints do wear out with time. But, you see some very healthy patients in their 90 degrees with pristine joints and no pain whatsoever.
0: Exactly.
1: And then you see some patients in their 40s and 50s who, for various reasons, have got a worn out joint. So it's not only age-related. Age is definitely one of the many factors that mean a joint might be less good than it was when you were young.
0: Because, I remember it was put to me once, that if you scanned, every 60 or 70-year-old's knee joint, they all have some damage. That doesn't necessarily mean that it's a cause for concern.
1: No.
0: But that all the meniscus of all your knee, of knees over 60 or 70 mostly are going to be damaged. But yeah. doesn't necessarily mean anything.
1: Certainly, that's right. I mean, that's why you don't treat a scan or an X-ray. When you see a patient, what's really important is the patient's symptoms. You might get an X-ray to have a look at what the joint looks like. You might get an MRI scan or some other more sophisticated form of imaging to look at things like the cartilage itself and meniscus. What really determines whether or not a patient needs any form of intervention, and that be surgical or non-surgical, is the symptoms that they're having.
0: Mm. Yeah, I've heard the argument put before, you know, by doctors and exercise physiologists as well, that a better question

0: that you can't do that you want to do. So, you know, if you can't go to the shops or you can't, you know, walk around your house comfortably or you have difficulty going up and down stairs, well, that's when you need to start to look at things that you can do. And again, both surgically and non-surgically, to improve your quality of life. I mean, it's all about the pain that you're getting and how that interferes with what you can do comfortably.
1: 1-300-800-222 is the number. Chance for you to ask questions. We've got a few on the board already. If you want to grab one, 1-300-800-222 is the number. Scott from Blacktown, first up. G'day, Scott.
2: G'day, mate. Oh, excuse my croaky voice. I'm just recovering from a cold.
1: That's all right. That's all right. Lemon and honey, Scott. We did a story about this last week.
2: I had tea with some honey in it.
1: Yeah, good.
2: Had no lemon stir.
1: Even if it doesn't do any good, if you believe that it does, it probably will.
2: Yeah, the placebo effect.
1: That's it. Yeah, exactly. What's the problem with the knee joints?
2: No, it's my ankle.
1: Actually. Oh, okay. Mm-hmm.
2: I broke my ankle, broke both sides, and shattered my heel. I wouldn't say a case of misadventure. My nephew's little baby bird escaped the aquarium. So I climbed the tree, got it down, and as I've just jumped down, not from a great height, probably, I don't know, from a 5 foot height.
1: You jumped out of a tree, yeah?
2: Yeah, just jumped down and landed on the, like a sluper at garden edging. That was covered by the overgrown grass. And all my weight on my right ankle, and it just went pop. Shattered my heel, broke both sides of my ankle. They went either way. And I got two screws, I had problems after it, and they said, I got x-rays and scans and whatnot, and they said there was multiple loose bodies in there still. And I said to the doc, and to remove the loose bodies, it would have antagonized brought on the effect of the arthritis, set that up exponentially. So it was a see how you go, and then if it needs to be fused, you know, from there. But
1: so what's your question for Andrew?
2: I can't stand or walk. Well, I can stand, but not for prolonged periods. But I'm walking. I just on a push bike. I ride the pushy because it's easy just to roll to walk.
1: So you're wondering whether you need an operation or what?
2: Yeah, when they're saying all the the ankle replacements, I'm thinking.
1: Oh, I see.
2: I'm 53 and I've had a lot of cases of misadventure, you could say, from playing football in the late 70s.
1: Rescuing a budgie must be the least of it.
2: that was it. I hadn't broken an arm or leg. I'd broken fingers and my nose and whatnot.
1: What's the story here, Andrew? I mean, he's had an ankle operation with
0: screws
1: and all that sort of stuff.
0: Yeah, it sounds like you've got a fair bit of wear and tear probably in both your ankle joint and potentially the joint below the ankle. When you break your heel bone, as it sounds as though you did, it often goes into the joint below the ankle, and that can certainly be a cause of arthritic change in the joint. And likewise, when you've had a fall from a height, jumped out of a tree, those sorts of things, they're definitely the types of things that can cause the ankle to become worn out and the cartilage to not perform the way that it used to. So it sounds like to me that you need to see a friendly foot and ankle orthopedic surgeon at some stage so they can have a good look at your ankle and the joint below the ankle and probably get some x-rays and some other scans to determine what's the best form of treatment for you.
2: Yep. What do you think that could be? I'm going to pursue that, but what direction do you think I'll be pointed in?
0: Yeah, well, certainly from what you're saying, it sounds as though you're more likely than not to have some arthritic change in the ankle and the joint below the ankle. So that's when you start to think about the various different things. So there's the non-surgical things. You're all about managing your pain. So supportive shoes, you might take some Panadol Osteo, some anti-inflammatory tablets from time to time. You might get some benefit from a supportive ankle brace and some physiotherapy. And then you start to think about surgery after all those things don't work. And the options for a worn-out ankle, depending on your age and your activity levels and a few other things,

0: things are either to do a fusion, which is a good way of relieving the pain from an arthritic ankle, or in some cases an ankle replacement if that's appropriate for you.
1: How's the mobility loss when you get it fused? Because I've been told like you can move it up and down, but there's no lateral movement, or minimal lateral movement, more up and down.
0: Yeah, so it depends a little bit on what joints are arthritic. The good thing about the foot and the ankle is that there's lots of joints there, so you can afford to fuse the ankle and you can still get a very good result from an ankle fusion, and you could walk comfortably and with considerably less pain than prior to surgery. An ankle replacement has the advantage that it does maintain the range of motion as well, but you've got to be the right type of patient to have an ankle replacement. You certainly don't want to put ankle replacements, particularly into younger, more active patients, because they can tend to wear out relatively quickly. So you've got to do the right operation for the right patient here.
2: Okay, Scott. Good luck with the match, and I hope it goes well. When you say ankle replacement, you're talking about, I mean, a knee replacement is the actual knee joint gets replaced and the, you know, the two pins are sort of fused into your upper and lower leg bones, as it were. In an ankle replacement, the ankle's a complicated joint.
0: Yeah, so
2: what's an ankle replacement?
0: Yeah, so an ankle replacement and knee replacement are similar in that in both you replace the arthritic top of the joint and the bottom of the joint with metal, and it's metal that the bone grows into, and then in between the two pieces of metal is what we call polyethylene, or it's a type of plastic on which the metallic pieces articulate. So has the big advantage of maintaining the range of motion.
2: Oh. Okay. Mark from Carnarvon in WA, can you have a second hip replacement? I'm 51, I'm a male. First hip was 20 years ago. Can you do it again?
0: There are definite options to have revision hip replacements, absolutely. You sound like you're very young to have a hip replacement in your 30s. That's relatively uncommon, and to have got 20 years out of it as a young patient, is it sounds as though you've done pretty well with it. But absolutely, there are revision options now, and certainly we're seeing through the joint registry that we run at the Australian Orthopaedic Association, the number of revision surgeries are becoming greater because of hips wearing out, hips and knees that are wearing out because they've been in for 20, 30 years.
2: Okay. Cheryl from Warrane. Hi, Cheryl.
3: Hi.
2: You've had all four bits replaced.
3: I have. It's been a fantastic experience, and I just wanted to tell people not to be afraid of it if this is what's coming up in their future. Look, it's been the best thing I've ever done. At 50,
2: what, so both hips, both knees?
3: Yes. I like to collect the whole set.
2: You got any other new bits, Cheryl?
3: I need two new shoulders, but that's going to have to wait for retirement.
2: Okay. Have you got new dentures?
3: No, got all my own teeth, my own eyes, everything else is me.
2: Yeah.
3: but at 50, I had the most horrendous pain in my right hip. It turned out to be a massive cyst, spurs, bone on bone, you name it, I had it. I limped a great deal because I wasn't in private health and had to wait another year, which probably encouraged the other joints to slowly go because I was limping terribly like I'd been riding a horse all my life. Mm-hmm. And on it went from one joint to another, and I literally only had a year or two between each joint. By 58, I'd had all four done. I'm now 61. I'm surfing again. I'm rock climbing. I'm canyoning. I'm whitewater rafting.
2: Wow.
3: I'm zipping. You name it, I'm doing it. It hasn't restricted me. You have to put the work in, as I'm sure the doctor will tell you. You can't just expect to sit down on your bum and it will get better.
2: Have you got a lithium battery powering all this, Cheryl?
3: Well, I tell them at work I'm a robot and I expect to be paid as such.
2: Exactly.
3: But, you know, nowadays it is done by a robot, so there's no guesswork anymore.
2: Hmm.
3: I was off crutches after about 2 weeks. Look, it's just amazing. It's fantastic. And for anyone out there nervous, don't be. It's wonderful.
2: All right.
3: Get it done. You won't know yourself after.
2: Thank you, Cheryl. One satisfied customer. That's got to be unusual in itself, all four, isn't it?
0: Oh, look, relatively, yes. Yeah. But certainly, I mean, you can certainly hear that some patients get fantastic results from joint replacements, particularly hip replacements. Absolutely outstanding results in the vast majority of cases, and knees and ankle replacements not far behind either.
2: Well, why are hips generally better? You seem to get more satisfied customers with hips. Is it a less complicated joint? Is it?
0: Oh no, it's a different type of joint to the knee and the ankle. It's a ball and a socket joint, but we certainly do see that the results of hip replacements tend to be superior to the other ones. Mm. I mean, the others are good, don't get me wrong, but hip replacement, you know, from a point of view of relieving pain and improving function. And you know, you heard from the last caller, you know, maintaining a fantastic lifestyle. It's probably the best
2: thing
0: to do.
2: It's not foolproof, though, is it? I mean, sometimes they don't work, and sometimes people don't take to them very well. I mean, it's not the case that if, because I have talked to people about this, if, you know, they say, I'll get my knee replaced and therefore everything will be fine. It's not like that, is it?
0: Absolutely not. And I think it's, you know, you'd certainly hear a call like the last one, but definitely any surgery needs to be talked about, and for every single patient to have a really good understanding of a good result as well as a bad result. And there's no doubt that some patients who do have joint replacements, and that's all types of joint replacements, unfortunately don't get the result that both the patient and the surgeon were hoping for. Fortunately, the numbers are relatively low, but it's certainly not foolproof.
2: No, the last caller sounds like the Energizer Bunny, says my text. That's true. Dr. Andrew Wines is with us. He's a consultant orthopaedic surgeon and knows all about this. So if you'd like to seek his advice, 1-300-800-222 is the number. Frank from Devonport. G'day, Frank.
4: Yes, good evening.
2: Evening.
4: A question I'd like to ask.
2: Mm-hmm.
4: We have a lot of people...
2: Hang on, Frank, just what are you doing with the phone? Something's happened with the phone.
4: I don't know. You there?
2: Yeah, that's better. Go on.
4: Okay. A lot of people, particularly as they get in on a bit, start going into running on hard surfaces, you know, doing marathons and all that.
2: Yep.
4: Would it be advisable for if they should have perhaps bone density tests or something like that? And I'm wondering if a lot of people are having hip and knee problems because they've been running on hard surfaces all the time.
2: Okay. Andrew?
0: Well, Frank, I think you've got to pick your exercise. So, and what I like to tell my patients is it's good to mix it up. So a little bit of running is good, but also do a bit of swimming, maybe do a bit of work on an exercise bike, maybe a bit of work in the gym. I mean, we do know that load-bearing exercise is actually fantastic for building bones.
2: Mm.
0: So loading exercise is a good thing. But, you know, like all things, you know, you do it in moderation. If you're finding that running is making your joints sore, then you need to think about other options that don't load the joint so much.
2: But there's nothing wrong with running.
0: Nothing wrong with running at all.
2: No. No. Frank, it might bother you, but it's not bothering the doc.
4: Thanks, buddy.
2: Okay, mate, I'll see you. That's the thing about exercise, isn't it? This, you know, because you hear that view expressed, you know, oh, you're older now, you shouldn't be... You know, take it easy. You know, you'll hurt yourself. You'll hurt yourself more if you don't do any exercise, won't you?
0: Oh, look, I think staying active in whatever form you choose and you enjoy is the thing to do. Now, you know, absolutely running for some people is completely the wrong exercise. But staying active, you know, it might be walking. As I say, it might be going to the gym or swimming or whatever it is that you do. But there's no doubt that staying active is good on so many different levels.
2: We hear these days a lot about lifting weights, that lifting weights is a good thing to be doing. You should do it and, you know, lift something's probably slightly heavier than you think.
0: Yeah, I think all forms of load-bearing exercise are good, and a little bit of time in the gym lifting some weights. I certainly, again, done in moderation and done appropriately for the your situation is absolutely a great thing to do.
2: Wayne is giving us a call from Broadmeadows. Are you still in hospital, Wayne?
5: Yeah, I had my hip done 26 days ago, and I might get out Friday, but I'm not allowed to go home for 3 months.
2: Wow.
5: A few more months. Apparently, most hip you can get over early, but what would it be that...
2: What are they telling you, Wayne?
5: Well, my house apparently is too dangerous to go home to, so I've got to go to another hospital or or find them in a more appropriate house. And
0: So it sounds like they're lining you up for some rehabilitation. So, I mean, surgery is just the first part of having... the entire, you know, joint replacement done. So the surgery, to a certain extent, is is the beginning, not the end. So for some patients who need some extra time getting stable, getting safe, getting strong before going home, some patients do go to one of the rehabilitation facilities for a period of time. And that's an absolutely a good thing if you need it. Having said that, you know, other patients are able to go home relatively quickly these days. And certainly the length of time in surgery now is decreased over the last 10 or 15 years, certainly. And that might mean going home with some supports. You know, sometimes the physio that might come to the house or those sorts of things. But there's a big push to get out of hospital if you can. But if you need to stay longer and the doctors are keen for you to spend some time in one of the rehabilitation facilities, then that's a good thing for you after your hip replacement.
2: Mm. Okay, Wayne, good luck with it. That's unusual, isn't it?
0: It is unusual to be in hospital for that long, absolutely. Yeah.
2: There are people generally with a knee replacement are out of hospital in 2 or 3 days, aren't they?
0: Yeah, certainly. I mean, you know, I think 10 or 15, 20 years ago, most patients stayed in for a week or so, whereas now it's, you know, it's much shorter than that, you know, 2, 3, 4 days. Again, depending on the patient and the needs. Mm. But, yeah, some patients, I mean, some joint replacements in a few centres around the country now are almost done as a day surgery procedure.
2: Wow. Okay, Tara. G'day, Tara.
6: G'day, Phil. How are you?
2: Good. Tara's a truckie, which means that Tara is constantly jumping off loading docks. G'day, Tara.
6: I have trouble with my knees, as a lot of truck drivers do.
2: Yeah.
6: But they're nowhere near needed to be replaced. So what can we do to help extend the life of the joints before having to replace them again?
0: Yeah, great question, Tara. So there's lots you can do. I think a good place to start is with the physiotherapists. We certainly know that if you can strengthen the muscles around your knees, then you're much more likely to last a lot longer before needing a knee replacement. So there's definitely some exercises that the physiotherapists can help you with. There's a strong relationship with staying fit and active and keeping your weight down if you can. That will decrease the amount of load that's going through your joints. And again, you know, staying active. I mean, obviously, you work as a truck driver, you spend plenty of time sitting down, but staying active and getting out there and doing a bit of exercise as well is a good thing for your knees.
2: Mm.
6: So it's a bit of a case of use it or lose it sort of thing.
0: Yeah, absolutely. Keep them strong and keep active on them, and hopefully that'll give you many more years before you need to see anyone like me.
6: All right, thank you. So see the physio, get some exercises and just try and stay a bit more active.
0: That's a good way to start anyway.
2: Yeah. Yeah, it can be hard for people with sedentary jobs in a way. I mean, truck driving's tough because a lot of the time you're sitting down.
0: Absolutely.
2: But then you have periods of intense, you know, knee issues.
0: Yep.
2: Jumping off trucks and all that sort of thing. 1-300-800-222 is the number. Andrew Wines is my guest. He's a consultant orthopaedic surgeon. Here's an interesting question, or maybe it's not, I don't know. What type of surgeon or practitioner can give you advice comparing the types of joint replacements? Most surgeons are only trained in one brand, like Stryker or Bosch. How can you learn about the different joints without going to 5 different surgeons?
0: Yeah, that actually is a very interesting question because I guess as a surgeon, you're aware of all the different types of joint replacement out there, and there are, I guess, you know, there's probably 3 or 4 sort of major companies that supply joint replacements.
2: Are they different though?
0: They're similar in many, many ways. I mean, the differences are much less than the similarities. And you do get, you know, most surgeons would have a preference for using one type of knee replacement if that's what they do, or one type of hip replacement. But having said that, you know, depending on the patient and the selection and the age and maybe the disease that you're dealing with, you know, certainly there'd be surgeons that would use a number of different ones that were ideal for that particular patient. But yeah, look, the long and the short of it is that they're all much of a muchness. And if you've got a surgeon who you form a good relationship with who has a particular type of hip or knee or ankle replacement that she or he uses, then I think it's very reasonable to go with that one. But don't be afraid to ask your surgeon about the various different joint replacements that you know they may be contemplating, you know, doing a joint replacement with you. If you've got any questions, you know, they'll be very happy to answer any question about all the different type of prosthetics that are available.
2: Hmm. Julia in Perth says, Phil, I'm 73. I was weightlifting today, 70 kgs 70 kegs deadlift reps. Good on you. 200 k's leg press. Good on you, Julia.
0: Keep up the good work. Don't go crazy.
2: How long does it, Michelle from Warhope, how long does it take for a meniscus to repair? Or does it repair?
0: That's a tricky question to answer because it depends on what's happened to it. So if you've got an acute injury to your meniscus and you're relatively young and active, then you can have the meniscus repaired, and it'll take you a number of months, probably 3 or 6 months, to be back doing most things, but there's a good chance of repair. But if your meniscus is worn out from general, age-related change and maybe an injury that you had 20 years ago, and rather than it being something that's acute, it's been something that's been grumbling on for forever, then it effectively won't repair.
2: Hmm. Okay. Neville. Sorry, Neville, you've been waiting on there. Hello.
7: Yeah, hello.
2: Hi. Hi, Neville.
7: How are you?
2: Yeah, good. What's up?
7: Okay, so ongoing problem with feet. Mm-hmm. Particularly toes. I've had MRI on a right foot, and it has come up with all sorts of nasties, like arthritis, bursitis, I think the left foot's probably almost exactly the same. I have trouble weight bearing on it. I've gone to podiatrists who sell you a pair of supports for inside shoes that they recommend that you both purchase and you put on, and that's supposed to fix the deal.
2: But nothing's getting you any better, huh?
7: Any better. Some days I just feel like getting a shotgun and blowing my toes off.
2: Mm.
7: I go to GPs, and it's, oh, well, yes, the MRI, well, you've got arthritis, or you might have a bit of this or a bit of that. And quite frankly, I think that most of the GPs that I see, and I complain about it or and describe it to them and try and seek their assistance in diagnosing what the problem is and setting me on a path to get it fixed, is diminishing. As I suppose the quality of general practice is diminishing all around the country.
2: Andrew, yeah. Any advice?
0: Well, just to say that, feet are tricky, and it's not uncommon to get x-rays and MRI scans that show a whole lot of different things. And look, in defence of GPs, I mean, GPs, I think, know a hell of a lot about a hell of a lot. All I look at is feet and ankles, so I know a lot about a little. So I think for someone like you, what would be good is to see an expert who just looks after feet and ankles, so they can give you an opinion for someone who spends their life looking at feet and ankles. And look, sometimes there are great solutions that are available, again, both surgically and non-surgically, and sometimes feet are difficult to treat. But what I'd say is get some expert advice, and then what your options will be.
7: That's from Andrew.
2: What's that?
7: Who do I go to? Who do I go to in Brisbane? Like I've had several trips to Greenslopes Hospital. I think the Greenslopes Hospital in Brisbane is probably one of the best there is. I've had knee replacement, both knees done in Greenslopes. I've had a shoulder reconstruction in Greenslopes.
2: Any advice?
0: So absolutely. In Brisbane, I mean, there are a number of absolutely world-class foot and ankle surgeons. And I would very much recommend that you get your GP to refer you along to see
2: ask his GP to refer.
0: Yeah, get a good referral from your GP to one of the outstanding foot and ankle surgeons that are in Brisbane, of which there are a number.
2: Mm. All right, Neville, I hope it improves. It does sound like a bit of a nightmare.
0: Yeah, it's tough.
2: Thoughts on overweight people being told to lose weight prior to knee replacement surgery, says Vid from Gympie. But an arthritic knee makes exercise difficult and painful. I've heard this issue before. I was wondering, I was going to ask you actually about this, and Vid from Gympie, maybe you'd be interested too. I mean, these new Ozempic-style drugs, do they make things a lot easier in this circumstance or not?
0: Well, look, yes, I think they certainly do play a role. We know that the result of joint replacements in patients who are heavier tend not to be as good. So certainly to lose some weight before surgery is a good thing, done in appropriate in an appropriate way. I mean, I often get asked about exercise, and it's hard to exercise when you've got sore knees and sore hips and sore ankles. But there are lots of activities that you can do where you don't load as much, and they're the ones where you're either sitting down or in water. So things like walking in a pool where most of the load's taken off your joints is a way of exercising. Swimming, you can on an exercise bike or something like a rowing machine or something similar. You can certainly lose burn a lot of calories without necessarily loading your joints too much. And there's a good study showing that if you lose about 10% of your body weight, you lose about 30% of your arthritic joint pain. So although it's tough, certainly there are many advantages, and the newer sort of weight loss anti-diabetic type medications, I think they can definitely play a role in the appropriate patient as part of the getting ready for surgery or even preventing surgery in some cases. So there's definitely a role for them.
2: Say those figures again. If you lose 30% of your body weight.
0: No, if you lose 10% of your body weight.
2: So you can't lose 30, no. If you lose 10%
0: of your body weight, there's a couple of good papers showing that you lose around about 30% of your arthritic joint pain.
2: Okay.
0: So, you know, I say to my patients, you know, there's about three times the benefit, you know, from a percentage point of view. So it's a good thing to have a crack at before surgery, because, you know, in some cases, and some of the programs now that are offered through the public hospitals and also the private hospitals where, you know, it's what we call prehabilitation, kind of getting ready for surgery. So getting some weight down, getting your muscles stronger to get you ready for the surgery. And in some cases, it might mean, in fact, that you don't need the surgery because your symptoms have settled that you don't need the operation.
2: Okay.
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2: A couple of texters are anxious to get your views about the different hip replacement techniques. Andrew Wines is my guest, consultant orthopaedic surgeon. Please ask your guest about the anterior approach to hip replacement, which is smaller and less destructive than the posterior approach. I don't think I understand what the difference is, but a couple of texters are quite anxious that you
0: It's a great question, and it's certainly something that we've seen in recent years, what we call the anterior approach to the hip. So instead of traditionally to open up a hip, the cut was made at the back of the hip around sort of the buttock or right. on the side. So you went into the hip joint that way. And often to do that, you needed to divide some muscles to access the hip joint to then put the hip replacement in.
2: Mm-hmm.
0: So the anterior approach is something that's become more popular probably in the last sort of 5 or 10 years. And it's an approach that instead of going through the muscle, you're able to sort of peel the muscles out of the way. So you don't, there's not as much damage to the muscles. So it can facilitate then a quicker recovery. But look, the important thing is that it's not for everyone. And sometimes it's much harder to gain access to the hip joint and particularly to get a good view to put the hip replacement in.
2: Mm-hmm.
0: So it's like a lot of things in medicine. There's some advantages and some disadvantages. And it's a matter, again, of having a good chat with your surgeon about her or his preferred technique and then ask them some questions why, ask them what's going to be best for you. Because a lot of surgeons will do both the anterior approach and a posterior approach, so posterior meaning from the back or lateral approach, which is from the side. So it's a little bit, you know, it's comparing apples and oranges, just, you know, they're both fruits, but slightly different. So different ways of doing the hip replacement.
2: Is one better? I suppose this is, my texter seems to suggest that the anterior approach is better.
0: Oh, look, the anterior approach has advantages for some patients. Right. So it's difficult to say it's better because it's not better for everyone.
2: But if you're a surgeon who only does the posterior.
0: That probably is relatively uncommon now. So most surgeons, I think, would do the different approaches, and they would decide what they thought was best for you. But having said that, I mean, all the great results from hip replacements, you know, over the last, you know, 10 plus years have all been through either a posterior approach from the back or the lateral approach from the side. So we know we get fantastic results mm-hmm. from those approaches. So, yep, there might be some advantages in some patients with the anterior approach, but that doesn't mean that the posterior approach or the lateral approach isn't going to work brilliantly for you either.
2: Mm. Sian from Erskineville. Hi, Sian.
10: Oh, hi, Phil. Hi, doctor.
0: G'day.
10: Yes, I had a hip replacement last year, so I'm 49 now. I was 48 at the time, so relatively young.
2: Mm-hmm.
10: for a hip replacement, and it went perfectly, and my left hip was shot, but my right one's totally fine. I used to be a fairly competitive gymnast, and like you always land on your left foot when you do gymnastics.
2: Mm-hmm.
10: However, I've ended up with one leg considerably longer than the other. So the one that had the replacement is a good 2 inches longer than the other leg that hasn't had the replacement. And I went to my surgeon about this. He said I could do the other one, and I said, no, thanks. But I was wondering if you had any suggestions about that. I kind of expected the surgeon to say, you know, do yoga or physio or something. But I have quite a definitive limp now as a result of the hip replacement.
2: That's no good.
0: Yeah, that is a tricky situation. I mean, the length of the hip replacement and the relative length of your leg is balanced with the stability. So unfortunately, on some occasions, in order to have a stable hip, the leg length is increased. It's something that the surgeon would be working hard not to have happen. But it is one of those things that can happen with hip replacements. I mean, look, I think, again, have a really good conversation with your surgeon about it. And sometimes in this scenario, you know, to get a second opinion is something I think that's more than reasonable as well, to see if someone else can give you a bit of a hand with it.
2: Is there anything that can be done about it?
0: Well, it's tricky. I mean, the only way to sort of change the actual length of the leg that's had the replacement would be to do another hip replacement, so to remove the prosthesis that was there.
10: Yeah,
0: so most patients don't want that. And then from a simpler sorts of things, modification of the shoes on the other side, so you don't need to have the leg length exactly the same to not notice any difference. And most people have up to sort of a centimetre or so of leg length difference. So, you know, if you can even your other shoe up a little bit with a little bit of a heel elevation and those sorts of things, would certainly be the things to try first.
10: 1.5 inch.
2: Sorry, you're going, Sean.
10: 5 inches. It's 1.5 inches difference.
0: Yeah, that's a big difference after a hip replacement. Yeah. Certainly, that is unusual. And as I say, that's certainly something to have a discussion with your surgeon about, to see whether or not he or she thinks that anything can be done to improve it. But that's a tricky problem to have.
10: Okay, thank you.
2: Thanks, Jan. Thanks, Jan. 1-300-800-222 is the number. Frank from Winthrop says, as far as surfaces go, easy to stay off hard surfaces and run on grass. Plenty of parks or open spaces available. Well, that depends where you are, I guess, but that is true. Rod from Heathcote. Sorry, Rod, you've been waiting there. Hello.
11: Hello.
2: Yeah, good day, Rod.
11: Yeah, listen, an 80-year-old, very fit person. I had a total knee more than 15 years ago, but I've suffered from the growth of scar tissue. I've had subsequent arthroscopes to try and remove the scar tissue, but 2 months ago I had one and I was told the scar tissue is now calcifying. And of course, when one bends your knee, it's like hitting a brick wall, and I'm down to about an 80-degree bend. But early on in the first instance, it was 120 degrees. But I gather that you can't necessarily stop scar tissue growing.
0: Yeah, that's true, right? It's scar tissue is a difficult thing to deal with as a surgeon, and it's relatively variable as to how much scar tissue some people get. So, you know, vast majority of knee replacements wouldn't have significant scar tissue and have this problem. And we don't know why one patient gets scar tissue and the next doesn't. I mean, it sounds as though you had a good initial result and then it's got stiffer and stiffer as time has passed, as the scar tissue has now become calcified, as you mentioned. Again, you know, a good thing that you need to speak to your surgeon about, and they'll get some, you know, the appropriate tests done and run you through the options that may or may not be available for you. Well, the options that will be available, then they may be, you know, surgical and they may be non-surgical.
11: Thank you. Yeah, well, the question is, do I do it again at my age? And frankly, I think I'll be putting up with it.
2: Mm.
0: Yeah, well, I think that's again, you have a good chat with your surgeon, you weigh up the pros and the cons, and certainly, you know, age is one of those factors that you need to take into consideration when you're contemplating having another surgery and a general anaesthetic and a big recovery.
2: Mm.
0: Very sensible.
2: Okay, Rod, thank you. Look, just back on Neville, who had the problem with his foot earlier. It's just text. I just wondered if you could maybe direct him a bit here. He says, can you please, I mean, he goes to the Brisbane Greenslopes place. He says he's getting no joy from his local GP about, you know, where he should go. Is there anywhere else he could find out where to go? In terms of, you know, finding a specialist in the foot and toe area?
0: Yeah, look, I think, I mean, a simple thing would be just to do a search. I mean, most surgeons now have you know, websites that will come up on any sort of search. If you do a Google search of foot and ankle surgeon Brisbane, you'll come up with some excellent options.
2: But you'll need
0: options.
2: A referral. You'll need a referral.
0: You'll need a referral from his GP to claim a Medicare rebate for the consult. So, I mean, again, if his own GP, you know, for whatever reason isn't, you know, I would suggest seeing another GP and getting a referral.
2: Yeah, go to another GP.
0: Yeah, but you'll need a referral to see a specialist so that you can claim a Medicare rebate.
2: Yeah. Okay, 1300 800 222 is the number. I hope that goes better for you, Neville. Understand your frustration. Annie from Port Macquarie. G'day, Annie.
12: Hello, guys. Thanks for taking my call.
2: Pleasure.
12: I've had psoriatic arthritis for 25 years.
2: Mm-hmm.
12: And I've developed severe enthesitis with it. And it mostly affects my knees and my feet. And I'm wondering if I went down the option of having knee replacements, how would my recovery be with enthesitis?
0: So enthesitis, for the listeners who don't know what that is, that's where tendons attach onto bone, you get a lot of pain and inflammation. And that's a common thing with psoriatic arthritis. So psoriatic arthritis is the arthritis that's associated with the skin rash psoriasis. And certainly it's known to wear joints out, and it's one of the causes of joint destruction. But look, with a total knee replacement and psoriatic arthritis, I'd be very optimistic that you'd have a good result. It's one of the things that joint replacements are very good at, you know, alleviating the pain and the stiffness from joints that have been damaged by having the psoriatic arthritis. So I'd be optimistic of a good result.
12: Okay,
2: Andy. Thank you. Bye-bye. You do hear criticism, Andrew, of surgeons operating on very old people.
0: Mm-hmm.
2: My texter says, my 88-year-old mum is having a total hip replacement. She's having a spinal anaesthetic, I presume. Due to a post-polio condition and the anterior technique. She only weighs 47 kilos and she's in pain, can't be controlled. It's been a hard choice to make. Opinion on success with the elderly. At 88 years old, I mean, is this advisable, really?
0: Look, I think it's a tricky decision to make. And again, the importance here is having a good relationship with the surgeon and maybe both the patient, maybe some family members as well, coming in and having a long discussion about the pros and cons. And 88, there are fit and healthy 88-year-olds, and there are 88-year-olds that you wouldn't contemplate having any form of anaesthetic. So it really does come down to the individual. It comes down to the pain that the individual might have from the problem that they have. And it sounds as though your mum has a lot of discomfort. And then an understanding of the risks and benefits involved with the procedure that the surgeon has suggested to you. So there's no right or wrong in this scenario, and it really does depend on the individual and the relationship and the discussion that you've had with the surgeon as to whether or not you proceed. But it's a tough decision. And we do know that, you know, elderly and having anaesthetics is always a risk.
2: How well do you recover at 88 from a major piece of surgery like hips?
0: Well, some 88-year-olds recover fantastically and it changes their life considerably. I mean, the other thing to think about the 88-year-old is who has a fractured hip. Sometimes an 88-year-old with a fractured hip requires a hip replacement. And so the choice is between a very painful hip that never functions and no mobility ever again, than going through a procedure that carries risks with it to put the new hip replacement or the half hip replacement in. So I don't think you can categorically say no, not for an 88-year-old, but I think you need to have a long discussion with the surgeon and the other person is the anaesthetist. Have a long discussion with the anaesthetist and have an understanding of what you as the patient or you as you know, the family member is going through, so that you can make the right decision for you.
2: Yeah, Tanya from Horsham says, yeah, my mum's 87. She had a full hip replacement and it's working well, marvellously. She says, kept her out of care and living independently.
0: Yeah, no, absolutely. I mean, I think some people, even in their 80s, can get great results from joint replacement surgery. There's no doubt about it. But, again, it's very specific.

0: Vic, for the patient, you know, I don't think you can say no one over 85 should have a hip replacement. You know, I think it's not black and white. It's very much shades of grey. And the important thing is to make an informed decision so that you understand the risks and benefits as the patient and as the family member.
1: Pat says, I've got a tear of the meniscus at age 70. Should I try physio to build up my leg muscles?
0: I think that's a great place to start.
1: That's a good place to start, isn't
0: it? We know that meniscal repair or any form of surgery for meniscus in patients in their 70s is not successful. So that doesn't mean that you shouldn't see a surgeon for an opinion. And sometimes when there's a meniscal tear, it means that the knee itself is arthritic. But if it's just a meniscal tear, then absolutely you avoid the surgeon if you can, or avoid the knife if you can. You can get a good opinion from a surgeon, but hopefully you won't need surgery.
1: Is there any science to support glucosamine and fish oil supplements in joint relief, Andrew?
0: Yeah, great question, and commonly gets asked. There is some evidence for fish oil, and with glucosamine, my understanding is there's not a whole heap of rigid scientific evidence. But what I say to my patients is I don't think there's any harm in trying them. And if you have some fish oil or glucosamine and it helps settle your symptoms down, then I think that's not a bad thing to try. The side effect profile is relatively low. They're relatively inexpensive. So I don't think there's any harm in trying them. But is there a whole heap of scientific evidence for them? The answer is not really.
1: No. All right. Sharon says our 102-year-old had a pacemaker put in. She's now 112. Okay, thanks, Sharon. All right, Andrew, we've run out of time, but it's been terrific. Thank you. Appreciate your time.
0: Oh, it's been fantastic being here. Thank you.
1: Dr. Andrew Wines is a consultant orthopaedic surgeon and has been our guest tonight. All right, we've got the news breakdown coming up with Emily Barrett and Dan Lambeth on science coming up straight after the news as well. So don't go anywhere. Here's the latest ABC News.
2: Everything Melbourne.
3: Marianne, you're in Warrenwood. Hello.
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4: It might make a bit much noise.
3: Lucky magpies. Yeah, so you're a bird watcher, Marianne.
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5: Hello, this is ABC News with David Rowlands. US President Donald Trump says Israel and Iran are looking for an immediate ceasefire, and that final negotiations on peace are proceeding after the two countries directly struck each other's territory. The BBC's Yolan Nell reports from Jerusalem.
6: This was the first time that Israel had struck Iran since the ceasefire came into force exactly 2 months ago. Israel's military says its targets included a petrochemical complex in southwestern Iran. Last night, Iranian missiles were fired at Israel, also for the first time since the April truce. This morning, Iran has fired more barrages, setting off sirens across the length of Israel. It says it's targeting military bases. Tehran had accused Israel of violating the ceasefire by attacking Hezbollah in the southern suburbs of Beirut.
5: A gas explosion has killed at least 6 people and injured 5 others at a liquid gas filling station in Uzbekistan. Authorities say a fire that erupted following the blast also damaged vehicles, including 2 gas transportation trucks and 2 underground fuel storage tanks. In Uzbekistan, apart from natural gas distributed by pipes, many businesses and households use liquid petroleum gas. Researchers are calling for women who take their own lives after domestic and family violence to be counted in national death tolls. A new paper says between a quarter and a half of women who die by suicide had experienced physical abuse by a partner or family member. 32 women were killed by an abusive partner or former partner in 2024 to 2025. The University of Melbourne's Professor Heather Douglas, who authored the paper, says current figures do not show the full scale of domestic violence deaths.
7: About a quarter to a half of suicides being preceded by domestic violence, they're the ones we know about that coronial inquests have examined. And we know that not every suicide of a woman is investigated by a coronial inquest.
5: If you or someone you know needs someone to talk to, call Lifeline on 13 11 14. Tasmanian Government Minister Kerry Vincent says the Premier will provide more details about former Minister Madeleine Ogilvie's resignation when he is legally allowed to. Ms Ogilvie resigned late last month following allegations she had misled Parliament over a Supreme Court matter she had initiated. The Greens and three independents have written to Premier Jeremy Rockliffe

0: demanding he disclose when he first became aware of the allegations. Minister Kerry Vincent says it's not possible to provide more information at this stage.
1: It's a very complicated legal situation. It is within the policies that have been around for the last 20 years for MPs to work from, and I'm sure the Premier will come forward with more information as he's legally allowed to.
0: A non-publication order has been extended, preventing the identification of a high-profile Queensland man who's been drawn into an alleged extortion court case. Christopher Testa has more on this story.
2: It's alleged a man charged with one count of extortion threatened his former partner, saying he would reveal details of a 2017 affair she allegedly had with a high-profile married man if she did not agree to a financial settlement. The married man's name has been suppressed from publication since a hearing in the Cairns Magistrates Court late last month. Today, Acting Magistrate Gelma Mioli extended the suppression order. A barrister representing media organisations, including the ABC, argued the court did not have the power to prevent publication of his name merely because it would embarrass him. The case is due to return to court in July.
0: To sport, and a late Cozzy Pickett goal has helped Melbourne seal a narrow 8-point AFL win over Collingwood at the MCG. It was one of three majors on the day for Pickett, as his performance earned him the Neil Danaher Trophy in the 12-11-83 to 11-9-75 victory. Melbourne's eighth victory of the season was soured by a serious injury to Brodie Majacek, who was taken to hospital after hitting his head heavily on the turf. Defender Jake Lever has told ABC Sport that his thoughts are with the 33-year-old Demon and former Magpie.
3: He was in the ambulance and he put his arms up and sort of said, "Get going, boys." That's always good with a neck injury, that he's moving his arm. So we knew that he was all right, and I felt like he really inspired us to get the win in the second half.
0: And Mitch Moses has been named in New South Wales State of Origin Rugby League coach Laurie Daly's 21-man squad for Game 2 of this year's Origin Series after being a late omission in the series opener in Sydney 2 weeks ago.
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5: Mostly sunny day with a slight chance of a shower, most likely in the evening. Winds northerly, 25 to 40 kilometres per hour, decreasing by late afternoon and then increasing to 30 to 45 by the evening. A low of 10, a top of 19 for Tuesday. Wednesday, showers, a low of 14, a maximum of 19. And Thursday, a possible shower or two, a low of 9 and a top of 17.

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2: Yes, well, hello and how are you? Philip Clark with you on ABC Radio. This is Nightlife. It's Monday. It's the 8th of June. How are you? You're freezing to death. I'm cold. I can never get my house warm enough. Oh, I know. I know it's winter. Stop it. I hear you. 1-300-800-222 is my number. It's the second hour of the program. 6 past 11, 6 past 9 in WA, 24 to 11 in South Australia and the Territory. And we're broadcasting everywhere tonight, right around Australia, through the Pacific as well, internationally through the on the internet. You know the deal. You should be getting us loud and clear. No particular problems. There might be some issues after 1 a.m. in Cairns and surrounding areas, but I'll let you know about that a bit later. Otherwise, you should be getting us loud and clear. I'll put that conversation about joints and knees and all of that up as a podcast for you to listen to at your own convenience through the ABC Listen app or grab it from our website once the program's ended tonight. My apologies to everyone that we didn't get to. I'm sorry, there were too many people to get to. We just ran out of time to answer everyone's queries, but I tried to answer as many as of representative calls as we could. All right, coming up in this hour, Emily Barrett's going to lead the Nightlife News Breakdown for us. Interesting stuff about climate change predictions with Dan Lambeth. Things might be getting better. Travel with Jess Lockhart as well. Jess from Lonely Planet's going to talk to us about about etiquette in travel as well as other things as well. So we'll talk about that, and we've got the Mighty Challenge coming up in the following hour. So it's all

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0: Well, welcome to Nightlife News Breakdown. The polling news for the Albanese government's continued on a downward trend. The latest news poll giving 30% of the vote to the Labor government, while the coalition managed an even more meagre 18%. Where did the rest of the voters go? Well, of course, to One Nation, with the Pauline Hanson-led party recording a poll vote of 31%, marking the first time that the party hasn't just outperformed the coalition, but also the Labor government. This comes amid some serious confusion around what One Nation's policies are, with Barnaby Joyce stumbling over its precise housing policies over the weekend. But it seems like the One Nation surge sees no sign of abating. And policy stumbles like Mr. Joyce's may not hurt the party at all. Joining us once again to make sense of it all for Nightlife News Breakdown is Emily Barrett, Managing Editor of the Saturday Paper. Emily, good evening to you. Welcome back to Nightlife.
2: Hi, Phil. Thanks again for having me. Good to see you.
0: Yes, Noel.
2: Sorry.
0: Yes. In response to the latest news poll, Social Services Minister Tanya Plibersek said on Channel 7 that...
3: Well, of course, we see those polls and we get the message, which is that we need big changes in this country, and that's exactly what Labor is delivering. Just in our most recent budget is about the cost of living for ordinary Australians. It's about lowering taxes, 5 tax cuts, and it's about making sure that people can get into a home of their own. Of course, that's controversial.
0: Well, One Nation's Barnaby Joyce, perhaps not surprisingly, doesn't see it that way.
4: One Nation is a reflection of the sentiment of the people. That polling is the sentiment of the people. The polling are over Labor and they're over the coalition.
0: Well, I guess Labor was always going to downplay a bad poll. One Nation not likely to downplay it, were they? What's going on, Emily?
2: Yeah, well, I mean, we've definitely seen Pauline Hanson's been enjoying the media attention that she and the party have been getting. And, you know, we've heard her saying that she could be Prime Minister, although, interestingly, you know, she hasn't made big statements about actually wanting to govern. So we'll see whether the, you know, kind of the ambition meets the project. But, you know, this raises this central tension that One Nation will increasingly have to navigate, more or less, if it's leading in the polls in the way into the election. You know, we think about its primary appeal being that it's, well, I mean, this is what the theory seems to be, is that it's not a traditional political party, that it's more of a disruptor. So it will have to kind of maintain that outsider status as it's getting to the point of being a more sort of possibly, you know, viable party.
0: Yes, I mean, the whole point of it, of course, is it may well be that policy stumbles and odd candidates may not make any difference whatsoever, because the whole vote for One Nation is about bomb throwing. It's about destruction. It's about saying we cannot stand what's there. We want something different. Doesn't matter what it is.
2: Yeah, and I mean, I think this is the point. You know, the relevance at this point is that it's kind of a wake-up call to the traditional parties. I mean, just because One Nation's proven dysfunctional on basically a policy and a personnel level in the past, it doesn't mean that it's going to necessarily implode before the next election. So, you know, it seems as if this chaotic nature, you know, that we've seen sort of represented time and time again, it's not only not turning people off, but it's sort of reinforcing its appeal as a party that, you know, approaches things differently and has different ideas. So, you know, Hanson has been a fan of MAGA, the Make America Great Again movement, for a long time. And the similarities between her approach and the US Trump administration are pretty clear. You know, she said that she admires Trump many times, you know. But this is, you know, I've heard in some quarters people saying, you know, as the scrutiny intensifies on One Nation and its policies, and they have to really get their act together on a more consistent basis. You know, I've already seen a couple of implosions, most recently with the housing policy debacle with Barnaby Joyce. You know, Pauline Hanson, she's got her first National Press Club address coming up. I think that's in the next couple of weeks. So she's got this bigger, bolder platform to project her message from. And we'll just have to see how, you know, it holds up from the scrutiny that it's bringing on itself as success.
0: Yes, of course. But although, you know, smart aleck questions to Pauline Hanson may elicit just the reverse of what the questioner intends. May they not?

0: Yeah, there's definitely that sense that Pauline Hanson has proven herself very adept at harnessing grievance, and her ability to sort of project herself as somebody who is vilified, as somebody who is on the outer. Again, it's this outsider status that she plays on really effectively, just allows her again to sort of play the injured party in those sorts of things, which reinforces again the idea that, what is really needed here is a disruption of the core.
1: Yes, the coalition has been playing the line of being opposed to One Nation and Labor at the same time, and well, that hasn't gone so well so far. Today saw the West Australian opposition leader Basil Zemplis state that he'd be, quote, his words, open to finding a way to work with One Nation. See, this is the poison chalice, isn't it, or is it not? Is this the way forward for the coalition, or do they simply, really and truly implode if they do this?
0: Yeah, I mean we've seen this project playing out again and again, this thought experiment that somehow playing with One Nation is going to somehow benefit the party. Preference votes flowing from the coalition to One Nation have put One Nation ahead time and time again. And it's interesting that you have Labor, there were some Labor insiders talking to Karen Barlow a couple of weeks ago saying that they absolutely loved this narrative. That there was a three-way coalition basically going as the opposition now, because it allowed them, and they can actually profit from this kind of coalescing of the opposition parties. And they haven't distinguished themselves on hugely different platforms. And so it does allow Labor to, provided that they continue to distinguish themselves as well, has allowed them to kind of capitalize on it, and they believe that they can actually pick up more seats from the Liberals as a result. Now, we've had a lot of Liberal leaders have been fairly ambivalent, obviously, about saying whether or not they'd work with One Nation. But, this inability to articulate clear points of difference, and particularly this sharp focus that they have on immigration, is essentially just joining One Nation on its home territory. We've got Tony Abbott, the new Liberal Party president. He's still focusing on Labor as basically the worst government in living memory, and he said that his top issues are these, abolishing net zero, scrapping the toxic taxes, I think he calls it, and ending mass migration. Now, those are not exactly differentiating the coalition in any way. And in fact, the only person who is doing that on the Liberal side is Andrew Hastie. And he is essentially fighting for his own existence, because he's been so heavily targeted by Hanson and One Nation for testifying against Ben Robert Smith. So, but he seems to be the only real voice of clearly trying to put out there a position that is kicking back against One Nation's ascendance.
1: Yes. On the subject of polling, recent Redbridge polling suggests that a large proportion of the surge in support for One Nation's come from women, with the party support for the first time being more female than male, which is a big reversal, isn't it, of the historical trend for One Nation supporters, which was disaffected men.
0: I mean, if we look at it, I was looking back at, David Marr has written a lot about the rise of Pauline Hanson, and he was talking about some research from the Australian Electoral Survey way back. He was talking about this in 2016, but their initial polling, so in the 90s when Hanson first entered Parliament, the support base was really 65% male, 35% female. It was that kind of a split. And then over time, so by 2016, when David Marr was writing about Hanson, that gap was really closing. So we're already seeing from the AES figures that it went to sort of 56 male to 44 women. And now obviously we're seeing women have overtaken men very slightly, but I tend to think that, and look, there'll be people who are, more adept at surveying the political landscape than myself, but you can't ignore the fact that there's just a broad shift where there are lots of other determinants that are kind of in play. I mean, we've seen, first of all, there's a lot less resistance as the party has gained more of a platform, more ability to speak, more sort of promotion within its, across the media and across the political space. People are less concerned about saying that they back One Nation. So there's definitely an emboldening factor there. And it does seem that, there's been the other really big phenomenon that the AES figures have shown. Is that there's just been this breakdown in loyalty to and kind of trust of the traditional political system. We've got these rise of the minor parties.

0: companies just collapse. And, you know, that's all been part of this factor. If it's sweeping up, it's no longer a distinguishing factor between male and female voters. In fact, one of the things that Ian McAllister, who did that poll for the Australian Electoral Survey early on, was saying, now it's far more about education. And he does mention gender, but generational factors and education as being top of the heap,
1: yeah,
0: as overtaking sort of socioeconomic status.
1: Emily Barrett's with us, managing editor of the Saturday paper, leading the news breakdown tonight. Now for a little history repeating itself. 14 years ago, then Prime Minister Julia Gillard gave her famous misogyny speech in Parliament, in part of which she said,
2: I was offended when the Leader of the Opposition went outside in the front of Parliament and stood next to a sign that said, ditch the witch. I was offended when the Leader of the Opposition stood next to a sign that described me as a man's bitch. I was offended by those things.
1: Yes, well, the phrase she was condemning back then has resurfaced, appearing on a truck billboard that's been travelling around Melbourne, targeting Victorian Premier Jacinta Allen with the same ditch the witch phrase written on it. Mr Albanese says this kind of language was, quote, totally unacceptable. There's no place in public life. He's getting support from the coalition as well. Jane Hume said today.
3: Yeah, I agree with both the Premier and the Prime Minister. I know that sounds unusual, but sexism has no place in politics. Look, it's perfectly fair and reasonable to criticise a policy. It's perfectly fair and reasonable to criticise a party. It's perfectly fair and reasonable to criticise a politician. But you don't need to go to gender in order to do that. Using sexist language is unacceptable in these circumstances.
1: Emily, this kind of personal attack style politics is pretty common overseas, especially in places like the US. And indeed, are we seeing just the importation of these, you know, this grievance style of politics from the US and from the UK too, for that matter, with reform? It's been roundly condemned by all sides of politics, although Pauline Hanson had a different take. She said today, suck it up, sweetheart. I've been called worse.
0: Yeah.
1: You know, does her approach work as a cut-through line more effectively than anybody else's?
0: Well, there's a couple of things to say there. I mean, I think that firstly, I'm not sure it's a lot more common overseas than it is here. I think we've seen the recurring issue. You know, we just heard, you know, Gillard's response to when she was getting the similar sort of thing. I don't know. You probably remember Joan Kerner as Victoria's first female premier in the 90s. You know, she was constantly mocked. You know, it's her clothing and the polka dots. And we're just sort of seeing it again here. I mean, I think the difference in the States has been this very kind of machismo-oriented, because Trump is such a figure who really has used almost sort of gendered abuse as part of his shtick. Whereas, you know, you don't see that here. You have, you know, Hanson is obviously a female leader. But she's sort of harnessing that same degree of just get over it. You know, she was saying that she was accusing Nationals leader Tim Fischer, I think, of having said that she should have been burned at the stake, which I couldn't actually find any reference to that directly. So he did actually say that One Nation was dumb and divisive, the party. But, you know, it's fair to say, and I think, you know, on this issue she does have a point. That kind of pillorying of women in Australia in the political space is not new, but it doesn't make it any more acceptable. And, you know, you'd love to see more solidarity coming from people like Hanson. I mean, we did see Jess Hill come out as the Victorian opposition leader saying it was unacceptable, sort of Jane Hume saying it. So, you know, there's a degree of solidarity there, but it's still, you know, it's not really a new phenomenon. And I think that it's interesting that what might be a turnoff for some women, we would think would be a turnoff for some women, for Pauline Hanson, I think is getting outweighed by other factors at this point.
1: Yeah, well, I suppose, look, you know, polls are polls, aren't they, Emily? But we have two polls that matter, as it were, the Victorian state election at the end of this year and the New South Wales state election, I think, in the first few months of next year. So we will know after that whether One Nation's electoral support, polling support, is directly translated into electoral support. We will know then, won't we?
0: Yeah, that's for sure. I mean, I think the main thing is, and really haven't touched on it just yet, but the, you know, people will say that women tend to care a lot about the cost of living. I think that's a little bit reductive because I think everyone cares about the cost of living, right? And I think the issue is really that's become so much of an overwhelming factor in the way people think about

0: much their well-being at this point. That, you know, you interestingly, you are seeing in the US now women who, you know, astonishing amounts of white women supported Trump coming to power.
1: Mm.
0: There's more of a sign of them turning off him now simply because we haven't seen that inflation hasn't come down. You know, their personal situations haven't changed. In fact, they've probably worsened. So, you know, it's that kind of pressure that will eventually come to bear, but it doesn't mean that they won't get to power.
1: Mm-hmm. Look, finally, in defence news, the government announced today, that's the federal government announced today, that it signed a $72 million contract with a German arms manufacturer, Rheinmetall, to build a large calibre ammunition factory at Maryborough in Queensland. That's artillery shells, I presume. The deal will see a factory built by the time of its completion in 2028 is capable of producing 15,000 rounds of the ammunition. It will be for the use of the Australian Defence Forces. The contract had been awarded to a French company to produce it in Victoria, but that version of the deal was dropped back in September last year. And it plays into the broader line, I guess, of made in Australia products, although, Emily, many people might like to think of us seeing other things made other than artillery shells, but the government probably needs this kind of deal politically, does it?
0: Well, I guess, you know, we've had this commitment from Richard Miles saying that, you know, I mean, he's been speaking to Pete Hegseth a fair bit on the sidelines of different events, and clearly there is a need for Australia, as far as the US is concerned, to boost its investment in defence. So we're looking at trying to get, I think they're still talking in terms of proportions of GDP to a 2.3% or 2.5% level. And this is part of that. It's also part of feeding into that sort of made in Australia, you know, future made in Australia project that Labor has been looking at for a while. I mean, interestingly, this deal for the Maryborough factory is actually a fairly large investment in Robert Nyer's. He's the Australia's largest private arms supplier. He's also actually a hunting partner of Donald Trump Jr. We wrote a piece about this last year from Jason Kutsoukas. And, you know, they're now going to be supplying ammunitions more for the ADF. They used to be just for export. So this is – so overturning that Thales deal is actually, you know, giving the investment really to Robert Nyer. But, yeah, it's you know, I think the Albanese government really does need to, or feels that it needs to, sort of step up its commitment to America, which is an incredibly controversial stance, as we know, as America becomes sort of a more erratic, if it could get any more so, you know, presence in international relations. It's just, you know, I think we've spoken about this at great length in the paper, and Sam Roggeveen wrote a piece for us last weekend about kind of the dwindling opportunities for the Albanese government to step back from this deal if indeed it wanted to. And really, the, you know, it had that opportunity when, first of all, when Trump came to power, and there was the opportunity to say, well, okay, so the Albanese government, having signed on to this in opposition, could have re-examined it as in government, or they could have re-examined it at the point when Eldridge Colby was saying that it needed to be reviewed in the US. And having not done that up until now, we've got this one last sort of chance, potentially, if the coalition decided that they were no longer supporting it and there could be a bipartisan agreement to step away. But the fact remains, there's not really any other viable position for them to take on submarines with another partner that would allow, theoretically, for Australia to have a capability after the Collins-class submarines are decommissioned. And so
1: cap in hand back to the French. They make subs. They've got them to sell. The Japanese Japanese have got subs. They make them to sell. I don't know how hard it would be.
0: I did hear David Shoebridge making that argument yesterday, actually. It's you'd think that there are other options, right? Or even just to say perhaps nuclear subs isn't the way we should be going at all.
1: No. In itself, a matter worth discussing. Emily, terrific to talk, or as always. Thank you.
0: Yeah, great to talk to you. Thanks a lot, Phil.
1: Emily Barrett, Managing Editor of the Saturday Paper, joining us there for the Nightlife News Breakdown.
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1: Thank you for all your comments too on the text line. I can't read them all, but Pauline Hanson's in the Senate, says my texter. Traditionally, the Prime Minister comes from the House of Representatives. So Barnaby Joyce is more likely the next PM. I'm sure Barnaby would love to be

0: hearing that. I don't think that's likely, because there's a lot of talk that Ms. Hanson might choose to stand in the lower house. And there've also already been a number of seats mentioned in Queensland where she might consider the matter. Yeah, well, as I say, there's a long time to the next election. And what we will know for sure, of course, is after the Victorian and New South Wales state elections, which are due in at the end of the year in Victoria, and May next year, isn't it, in New South Wales, that we'll know then whether or not these opinion polls are translating themselves into seats in Parliament. It'll be interesting. 1-300-800-222. Ingrid from Melinda says the woman from Ipswich has to go. Okay. We shall see. We shall see. It's true that Donald Trump, I think, the polls show this too, is not popular in Australia, and whether or not her alignment with Donald Trump is a plus or a minus, of course, is another matter. All right, 1-300-800-222 is the number. Let's talk science with Dan Lambert.
1: Nightlife Science.
0: The International Space Station's been leaking air since 2019, apparently. It's been one of the most persistent and troubling problems in the history of the station. And despite years of attempts, engineers have never really fully solved it. I mean, it's not leaking a lot of air, but still. Just 2 days ago, NASA ordered 5 astronauts aboard the International Space Station to prepare for a possible evacuation. Well, to get the latest on this and other science news, we're joined by science communicator Dan Lambert. Dan, good evening to you. Welcome to Nightlife.
2: Hey, Phil, how are you going?
0: Yeah, no, very well. Very well. What's the latest on this? It leaks air, but not much. Is that right? But then again, any leaks are no good.
2: Yeah, well, you know, look, I mean, we don't want to leak on the International Space Station necessarily, but we'd also need to keep this in perspective. So I'll just give you a little background first, because for those who don't know, the leak is actually in what's known as the PRK. Now, the PRK is where the Soyuz crew transport, or the Progress resupply spacecraft, docked to the Russian section of the ISS. So the PRK is actually the tunnel that leads into the Zvezda module, and it's called the PRK because it's an acronym for, you know, Perekhod Naya Kamira, just ignore my Russian there, but means basically transfer tunnel, right? Obviously.
0: Itself that's leaking, not the modules on either side.
2: That's right. It's inside the tunnel itself. And look, the tunnel can actually be isolated from the rest of the station. So, you know, you mentioned that the leak is not that significant in terms of the volume that's leaking out. But did you know that the International Space Station has actually a planned leak rate? Like, NASA works on a planned nominal leak rate of around about a quarter of a kilogram of oxygen per day. Now, the leak itself in the PRK, it actually got up to around about 1.5 kilograms per day back in 2024. But then in April, it exceeded that, you know, by just a little bit, about 1.7 or thereabouts. But it's currently sitting at about 1 kilogram per day. So as you said, it's not the leak rate that's that problematic. It's not what we would call a dangerous leak right now. The issue is just that everybody wants it fixed, but the engineers don't really understand how. And every time they do something and it appears to have improved after they've done a little bit of patchwork, it quickly becomes evident that nothing has really changed and we continue to get these little leaks.
0: So where's it leaking from? We don't know.
2: Well, we don't know. We don't know. But look, I mean, when NASA ordered the astronauts, or told the astronauts to go and get inside the Dragon spacecraft, we heard that the repair that they were looking at doing actually involved cutting a bracket to access an area that they thought was the source of the leak. And, you know, whenever you're cutting through the hull of a spacecraft, it's probably best to play it safe. And that's why the 5 astronauts were told to sit it out in the Dragon spacecraft. But I do have to say that there were 2 other Russian cosmonauts on board who were going to be the ones working on the repair. And they weren't able to sit out in any spacecraft for an evacuation. So look, you know, the risk was pretty low, but this was just NASA being very cautious.
0: Did they fix it?
2: No. So, you know, they had a look, and what they ended up doing was they actually didn't do any repairs at all, as it turned out. They've just decided to take a few more measurements. And so it wasn't actually, they weren't even out in the Dragon spacecraft for all that long before NASA called up and said, look, return to work as per normal. We

0: Haven't tried to fix it this particular time yet, but I think if they do have to cut through any part of, if they're looking at cutting brackets or any part of the hull, obviously the astronauts will end up back in the Dragon spacecraft while that's going on, just out of an abundance of caution. But yeah, no repairs as yet, so it's still a leaky spacecraft.
1: The space station actually is at the end of its life anyway, isn't it? I thought it was due to be retired
0: It
1: in about
0: is.
1: 2030, wasn't it?
0: That's right. Yeah, look, it's scheduled to run through to about 2030. So yeah, look, it does show its age, right? Like, I mean, the first part of that space station launched into space, that was actually the Russian Zarya module, which is still going strong. So this is back in 1998-ish, something like that. But yeah, it's got its own little air leaks as well. But apart from that, we'll just ignore that. But that module, the Zarya module, it's still going well. But it's definitely exceeded its original design lifespan. So yeah, the plan is to de-orbit the space station probably in 2031, and SpaceX has the contract for that, nearly $1 billion US to deorbit the space station, and most of
1: What
0: it will burn up.
1: that means it just burns up in the atmosphere, does it?
0: Most of it will burn up in the atmosphere. The rest of it will end up in the bottom of the ocean, and they're sort of aiming for the most remote part of the ocean that they can find, which is known as Point Nemo in the South Pacific there. And it's basically known as the remotest part of on planet Earth. But there are some people in Congress, Phil, just recently, who've raised a bit of an issue with this, because the Americans don't have anything yet to replace the ISS. Look, there are other commercial options that might be available soon, and I'm talking things like Axiom Station or Starlab space station, which is Airbus has got a bit of a interest in that. But there's nothing ready just yet, and we know that the US is not going to want China being the only having the only space station in orbit, even if it's just briefly. So stand by for an extension to that 2030 date.
1: Now, climate change. So leading climate scientists have said that the worst case scenario of climate change is now not going to happen. They say it's implausible that the world would heat up to 5 or to 9 degrees above pre-industrial levels. Really? Does this mean what? We're over climate change? What's happened?
0: Well, I mean, first of all, I've got to say, how often do we get positive news on climate change, right?
1: Not that often. No, go on.
0: Not very often, no. But I think we have some here. And what we generally talk about is the temperature increases that are going to occur over the next 50 years or so. These numbers, they actually come from computer models that are run by climate scientists, and they're based on a number of different scenarios. So, of course, we know what's happened in the past. We can measure what's happening in the atmosphere right now, but we don't really know what's going to happen in the future, because it all depends on how much effort we put into climate change mitigation. Is it going to be a lot or a little bit? Is it going to be most nations, or is it just going to be a few? And with all the misinformation and things on the internet these days, it's a bit hard to tell. So climate scientists, they develop these different scenarios based on different futures that we could adopt, and that's how they determine what the likelihood of a particular temperature rise might be. Now, in this case, what they've done is they've said the worst case scenario, which was RCP 8.5, and I can explain what that RCP means in a minute, but that's essentially where we do basically nothing, right? Starting from now, we just do absolutely nothing and continue burning as much fossil fuel as we have been, and even more, and this sort of stuff. But what they've said is that this is actually now unrealistic. So, why? Because of electric cars, batteries, solar power, et cetera, et cetera. The things that we've been doing have actually started to make a difference. So, we're not likely to see that 5.5 or even more temperature rise by 2100 anymore. Of course, the bad news, the other side of this, is that RCP 6, and there's a bunch of others, 4.5, et cetera, they're all still in play. So that means that a 4 degree temperature rise is still plausible, and that'd be catastrophic, of course, but it's certainly not as bad as a 5.5 degree that was on the table.
1: I mean, I'm being cautious here, but that is good news, isn't it?
0: It is good news. It's definitely good news. And you know, we've got to remember there are some.

0: climate skeptics out there. I'm sure we've all come across, things on posts on Facebook and everywhere else. But there are a few people that have come out and said, well, now that RCP 8.5 is gone, the reason is that that's not there anymore is because the scientists got it wrong. And no, that's not correct. It's gone because we've taken action and it's no longer a feasible outcome. Yeah, it was removed because our climate action is starting to work. So there's a big difference there. We don't know which scenario is going to play out. It depends on how we continue to respond and reduce emissions. But as you said, it is kind of good news.
1: Okay. Now, finally, NASA's declared that one of its Mars satellites, MAVEN, has, well, it's gone kaput. But mind you, it's done a lot of good work. It was in space for quite a long time. It was a satellite that was orbiting Mars and checking out the Martian atmosphere. How long was it there for?
0: Since 2014. And do you believe that this was only planned to be a 2-year mission? So they've exceeded that by about a decade. And I'll tell you the other amazing thing about this, Phil, because we don't often talk about this. But MAVEN managed to come in under budget over its lifespan by about $100 million. It's not often I can say that.
1: No.
0: So money well spent, right? And we do have some other missions. We've lost MAVEN, and we can talk about why that happened. But we do have some other missions in at Mars at the moment. They're also looking at the climate. There's the HOPE mission from the United Arab Emirates, which has been there since 2021. We've also got the ExoMars Trace Gas Orbiter, and you'll note that that one has no catchy acronym for a name, which tells you that it was a European mission. But yeah, I mean, and that was launched in 2016. So yeah, we still have other spacecraft up there having a look at the climate.
1: Any plans for a replacement?
0: There is no definite plans just yet. They've been looking at a dedicated, because part of what MAVEN did, apart from looking at the atmosphere, the other thing that it had a big part in was as a communications relay for landers that are on the surface of the planet. So a lot of the photos that we've seen from rovers like Curiosity and Percy were actually relayed through orbiters like MAVEN and MAVEN itself. And it's been doing that ever since it got there in 2014. But so that's actually one part that NASA are looking to replace. So they've been looking at a dedicated Mars communication satellite. And in fact, so have Blue Origin. They've also been looking at this. But for now, the relay duties have actually been handed off to the Mars Reconnaissance Orbiter and the Mars Odyssey, and there are other spacecraft up there as well. But can you believe, we talked about 2014 and MAVEN's done some great work, been up there a long time. But the Mars Odyssey spacecraft actually holds the record for the longest surviving active spacecraft around another planet. And it's been at Mars since 2001. So, everybody's saying, look, these spacecraft are just not going to last forever. So NASA are starting to think about what they're going to do next, particularly in terms of comms. But I'm sure at some point we'll also see a climate observer as well.
1: Fantastic. All right, Dan, terrific to talk. Appreciate it. Thank you.
0: No problem at all.
1: Dan Lambeth is a science commentator. I mean, it's interesting, isn't it? But the worst is not necessarily going to happen, just the next worst. Okay. Anyway, look, it's a positive. You never hear a positive story about climate change, do you? 1-300-800-222 is the number. C, says my texter, Trump said it was a hoax. Yeah. Look, this business of whether Tim Fischer said that Pauline Hanson was a witch who should be burned at the stake. Pauline Hanson said has accused Tim Fischer of saying this, although there seems to be some considerable debate as to whether or not there is a contemporaneous source that actually is evidence of this claim. And that debate continues. Yeah, but if she remembers that's what was said about her, that's what she's hanging her hat on. Whether it actually was said seems to be moot at this point. Perhaps someone will dig up the quote. I don't know. 1-300-800-222 is the number. Let's go Monday night travelling. Jess Lockhart's got some theories on, or some views on, meaningful travel.
2: Monday night travel on Nightlife.
1: Over recent times, we've seen the rise in what's called meaningful travel. This is the idea that you don't just go somewhere to sit beside a pool and eat the freebies and quietly sink beneath the waves while you develop sunburn. The aim is to maybe go a bit deeper into the culture and history of the places you visit and being respectful of them as well. Meaningful travel, so it's said, should leave you with a deeper understanding of not only the destination you're visiting, but also yourself, allowing you to consider your world and your place in it a new way. Travel is a wonderful thing, as we know. It does broaden the mind. It does help understanding. It should also involve you not crossing probably cultural boundaries. I mean, obvious things like don't put graffiti on monuments, but things about communication and body language perhaps as well. Joining me tonight is Jessica Lockhart. Jessica's the Oceania Destination Editor for Lonely Planet, where they've just put out a new travel book with the rather striking title, Don't Hike Naked in Switzerland, and 100 and other travel etiquette tips. Jessica, good evening to you. Welcome back to Nightlife.
3: Thank you so much for having me.
1: I can't ignore the title. Why would you not want to hike naked in Switzerland if you want to?
3: Yeah, it's definitely an attention-grabbing title. And I would say it's kind of an interesting one because people keep on asking me, why would you want to hike naked? But I think that if you're on social media, you will have seen this trend in recent years where people are really just wanting to get a bit nude in the wild.
1: Yeah.
3: And unfortunately, it's not allowed necessarily. In most places in Switzerland, it actually is, but there is one canton that did have to outlaw it. And I believe the reason why is because a hiker hiked nude past a Christian rest home wearing only his boots and his backpack.
1: Good on him. Good on him. I'm trying to think that actually the Germans like hiking nude, don't they? I think they're into it. Maybe the Scandis are as well, are they?
3: I think there's a fair amount of places where people are getting into it for whatever reason or another.
1: Yeah.
3: And it's an interesting conversation because even though, you know, it seems obvious that maybe you shouldn't be walking naked past an elderly care home. But in other places, like in North America, it can also be frowned upon because it's a very kind of a lot of First Nations groups are arguing that it's a very kind of colonial approach to accessing wilderness spaces and spaces that might actually be spiritual spaces for some people.
1: Oh dear! I hadn't thought of that aspect of it. Anyway, it's there. You've got to be careful of prickles. So, in general, put on your lederhosen, I suppose. Actually, if you're in Switzerland, I don't know what you wear, but probably something would be good. So let's talk about meaningful travel. Anyway, I mean, because meaningful for one person might be meaningless to another. What does it mean to you?
3: Yeah, so I'm definitely not one who is here to shame anybody about how or why they're taking a holiday. And I'm going to be honest, sometimes meaningful is just about connecting with your loved ones or maybe getting some rest, in which case there is absolutely no shame into checking into a beach resort and absolutely tapping out. But for me personally, it's definitely about connecting across those other cultures and really trying to gain a better understanding and context for different value systems around the world and what kind of drives people and ties them together.
1: Yes. Well, let's start at the beginning when we're packing the suitcase. I always think meaningful travel is meaning pack light. Don't take too much for a start. But you should consider clothing, I guess, if you're going to countries that don't like nudity, like Switzerland. But it's other things too, I guess, isn't it? You say don't wear a Winnie the Pooh T-shirt in China. What's wrong with Winnie the Pooh in China?
3: Well, not necessarily. And actually, I don't know if that's actually in the book itself. Winnie the Pooh in China, it's not illegal. People think it's illegal to wear a Winnie the Pooh T-shirt in China. And the reason being is that critics of the government are using the bear as a stand-in to denounce the government's policies.
1: Oh, really?
3: So even like with the Winnie the Pooh movie, and I can't remember when that came out, it wasn't permitted to be shown in China. But because of this, there's actually not a lot of Winnie the Pooh merchandise in China. I don't know if you actually wore a T-shirt there if you would get into much trouble, but it's definitely something to think about.
1: Yeah. I mean, most people would be familiar with visiting, I don't know, Buddhist temples in Asia or mosques in the Middle East or mosques in Indonesia too, for that matter, that you should wear modest clothing.
3: Yeah, you would think so. But I mean, I once went to a conference in Jordan where one of the attendees, an American woman, spent the entire time at this conference wearing mini skirts. And I was just absolutely, and we were staying in a very modern, westernized hotel. So contextually, I can understand why she might have made that mistake. But people do make these mistakes. And I think the best example that we see is prob on this side of the world is probably Australians going to South Pacific countries and they're in a holiday destination, they're wearing their beachwear, and then maybe they're going to the shop in their bare feet and their beachwear like they would at home in Australia. And that's just not necessarily appropriate. Usually your beachwear should stay at the resort, and if you're going into town, you should think about covering up.
1: So if you're wearing a bikini, is what you're saying, you don't wander into town to get a beer.
3: Yeah, no, and you should definitely put your shoes on.
1: Oh, okay. Yeah, okay. I mean, that's true actually. There are some issues in Asia. I know in Thailand, isn't it? The head is regarded as a very sacred part of the body, and you should be careful about how you approach people in that way.
3: Yeah, and you know something? So I live in New Zealand at the moment, and even here in New Zealand, the head is considered a sacred part of the body, so you shouldn't be passing objects over people's heads.
1: Oh, okay. Gee, that's New Zealand. I didn't think anything was sacred. Anything went,
3: Oh, no,
1: anything
3: there's
1: goes.
3: definitely. I think these cultural differences are so interesting because, there, as you said, there's the really obvious things like you don't want to put graffiti on a building, but there are so many other things that are just so very nuanced. And you wouldn't think that there are big differences between New Zealand and Australia, but there absolutely are. So one of the other examples I always give to my colleagues is that you shouldn't sit on a table here in New Zealand because that's considered taboo. And I mean, it makes sense. Like, you don't want to put your butt where your food goes.
1: Oh, okay. Yeah, all right, fair enough. Now, on to some really practical matters. Jessica Lockhart's my guest. She's the destination editor for Lonely Planet, and we're talking about travel etiquette and meaningful travel. Here's a thing that divides. When you get into the aeroplane, are you allowed to tip your seat back? You
3: This one
1: see,
3: is.
1: my general view is when you buy the seat, you also buy the reclining space because that's what you bought. And if the seat reclines, well, that's part of what you bought. So, put up with it, people. But I realize that I'm not necessarily in a majority here.
3: You're definitely not. And this is definitely the most contentious issue. And no matter what I say and no matter what you say, you're going to have somebody calling you after the show to disagree.
1: Yeah, I know.
3: But I will say that with our new book, we do have some hard line kind of guidance for how you should conduct yourself. And a couple of things to keep in mind. I agree, you're right. You have bought the seat that you can recline in. But there's not a heck of a lot of room. I've had people recline their seats quite suddenly and almost damage my laptop that I'm working on behind them because I've also purchased, in my opinion, the seat, the tray in the seat that I could use to work on.
1: Yeah, but I mean,
3: And that.
1: if people are inconvenienced, it's not the passenger's fault, it's the airline's fault by putting the seats too close together.
3: It is, but unfortunately, it's up to us to be the civilized passengers, which feels like hard work sometimes. So we do recommend that people on short haul flights, if you're thinking 1 or 2 hours, you really shouldn't be reclining your seat. There's really no reason. But if it's longer than that, absolutely recline your seat. But you should give us a courteous note to the passenger behind you and say, "Hey, I'm going to recline my seat now." Or when the meal service comes around, you should definitely put your seat upright so that they can eat.
1: Okay. It does. There have been actual fistfights over this. I know. Now, public affection. This is a spot where a lot of people get it wrong. What are the rules here, do you think? Are you allowed to smooch your loved one?
3: Ooh, smooching your loved one. So that's something specifically public affection. That's something that varies so greatly from country to country and even from region to region. Like how I behave with my partner in, I don't know, in Brisbane is different than how I'm going to behave with my partner in regional Queensland. There's huge differences. But I think that some of these physical kind of gestures, especially greetings, can be so difficult for people to navigate. And even when I moved to Australia from Canada, I couldn't understand why everyone, even people I had just met or even like professional contacts, kept hugging me. I found it so confusing. And recently, I was back home in Canada and I had a business meeting with somebody. And at the end of it, I gave them a hug because I'm just so used to doing that in Australia and New Zealand. And let me tell you, it did not go over that well. So again, I think that these nuances are so interesting. You can't just assume that because a culture is similar to your own, that they're going to do the same things.
1: Yeah, well, that's right, because there's a thing about, and this is a particularly an issue that, that concerns greeting women, for example, that there's a thing that had been around for a long time of a peck on the cheek. You know, the in-close greeting with a peck on the cheek is a hello to a woman, whereas a man, of course, you wouldn't do that. You would shake his hand. I think generally these days handshaking is taking over, isn't it? Although the bringing, you know, a woman in close and giving you the peck on the cheek is still around, isn't it? As I'm talking about a formal business greeting here. I'm not talking about friends. But,
3: yeah. It absolutely is. Like in Australia, I definitely still experience the peck on the cheek here. But I mean, globally, it's definitely something that's still practiced. And this is where things get really confusing. So we have 8 pages in the book that's devoted just to greetings. And like some countries do 2 pecks on the cheek, some do 3 pecks, some do 1, some go right to left, some go left to the right. So you definitely need to know where you are because you might end up kissing somebody that you don't want to.
1: Yeah. Where are you on this? Do you prefer the peck or do you prefer the handshake?
3: You know something? I'm not huge on either.
1: Right.
3: I'm not going to say that I'm a germaphobe, but I don't
1: But you are.
3: but maybe I'm a bit conscious of that I don't know where people's hands have been.
1: Yeah. All right. Food is another obvious point where we might inadvertently do the wrong thing, I guess. What are some tips here?
3: Yeah, so again, this varies so greatly regionally around the world, but we do have some kind of lessons that we think apply pretty much everywhere that you're traveling. And the first one is that you should avoid making a really sour or disgusted face after you're eating a local delicacy. Generally speaking, that is a big no-no. You should definitely try new things. Like, that's the best part of travel.
1: There's one exception to that. There is one exception to that, and that is Polish warm fruit beer. You're allowed to make a disgusted face because it's disgusting.
3: I'll keep that in mind the next time I'm in Poland.
1: Yes, all right. Yeah, go on.
3: Yeah, so, and then we also say on that note, if you don't want any more Polish beer or any other kind of drink, you definitely don't want to leave your glass empty if you don't want more to drink. Generally speaking, an empty glass can mean immediate refill. And you can get yourself into a bit of trouble, too, if you are drinking alcohol. So I would say that's one to avoid. And then the last one is that you should really avoid taking the last morsel from a share plate if you're being hosted, unless the host insists that you do have that last piece.
1: Yeah, well, that's fair enough. That's a well-brought-up person, generally, I would say, Jessica.
3: I would agree.
1: You know, I mean, your mum and dad should have drilled that into you. Don't take everything on the plate.
3: I would agree. But even that, like, I think that that's relatively universal, but there are other things that can be confusing. Like, some, you know, generally in our culture, you wait until everybody has their meal and then you all begin eating at the same time. But there are other countries around the world where the women eat first or the men eat first, or they may not eat together. So again, you really have to understand where it is that you're traveling to and what the expectations are.
1: Yeah, you should try. I mean, I guess it's right. You should probably eat locally, shouldn't you? Try and eat local food, talk to local people as much as you can, get into it rather than just reading out of the guidebook, even if you're an editor of guidebooks yourself, I know.
3: Yeah, absolutely. And I mean, with the guidebooks too, we are trying to promote that our readers are doing those things. So we have a lot of guides to local cuisines that people should be eating or trying, as well as, you know, we are always constantly promoting locally owned businesses to make sure that our readers are kind of getting amongst it and getting the most that they can about the destination and the culture that they're in.
1: Yeah, that's right. I said travel light. I still do think this is a way to improve traveling a lot, isn't it? Don't take too much stuff.
3: I think for the most part, but I think that there are some things that people should be considering taking with them that they're not. And some of the things I always travel with is I always travel with a reusable tote bag. I always travel with a reusable water bottle, and I have one that has a filter in it. So even if the tap water in a country isn't safe, I can still use that reusable water bottle. I always travel with my keep cup. And I think that this kind of ties back to those ideas about cultural etiquette again, is that people go on holidays and for whatever reason, they turn on their holiday brains and they don't always act respectfully as they would in their home country. And an example I'd give of holiday brain is, you know, how often have you been overseas and you jump in a vehicle and you don't put on a seatbelt? I've done it heaps of times, but I guarantee you I would never do that at home. So we do behave differently when we're overseas,
1: We
3: and we
1: do.
3: shouldn't necessarily do that.
1: Very good advice. Thank you, Jessica. And enjoy New Zealand, which I think is where you are at the moment. But it's a beautiful part of the world. There are so many beautiful parts of the world. Enjoy them. Get out there. Have a look. Jessica Lockhart has been our guest, the editor of Oceania for Lonely Planet. Thanks, Jessica.
3: Thank you so much for having me.
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1: Thanks for all the texts, by the way. Could you ask a constitutional authority, says Tony from the Hills, like maybe Anne Toomey, if it's correct that the Prime Minister only comes from the House of Reps following the Westminster system, but the Australian Parliament doesn't have a PM's questions like the House of Commons? So, therefore, if Ms Hanson is in the Senate, could she be Prime Minister? I don't think it's an absolute constitutional requirement that she has to be, but in practice, the government is formed not in the Senate but in the reps. That's a matter of constitutional law. The government's formed in the House of Reps by a majority of members, whoever can form a majority. Therefore, by convention, of course, the Prime Minister has to be there. That would be the case. So John Gorton started off in the Senate, though, didn't he? That is true. Anyway, we are a long way from all of this. But then again, we are in interesting times, I agree. All right, we've got the Mighty Challenge coming up. 1-300-800-222, 1-300-800-222, if you would like to have a crack. 25 questions in five categories. And if you can answer question 25, then you are a winner. All right, give us a ring. Someone's got to win, so it may as well be you. 1-300-800-222. And I'll tell you the categories that we're taking straight after the news.
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8: This is ABC News with David Rollins. Iran's armed forces have announced that the country will end its current attacks on Israel, but is warning that harsher strikes will come in the future if Israel continues its aggression in Lebanon. Nick Parmeter has the latest.
9: The statement from the military central command is being reported by Iranian state media. It says it's dealt Israel a painful response after the Israeli military launched strikes on claimed Hezbollah targets in the Lebanese capital Beirut on Sunday. However, Iran is leaving the door open to more strikes in future, promising much more severe and crushing measures will be on the way if Israel continues attacks in Lebanon. It comes as US President Donald Trump said Israel and Iran were looking for an immediate ceasefire.
8: The head of the Philippines Red Cross says essential care items and power generators are being sent to the island of Mindanao, with more than 30 people killed in an earthquake there. The 7.8 magnitude quake triggered tsunami warnings across several countries, with tremors felt strongly across the island and more than 400 kilometres away in Indonesia. Philippines Red Cross CEO Richard J. Gordon says even some of the strongest, most recently constructed buildings have received damage.
10: We do have a lot of infrastructure damage, mainly on a little bit of some government buildings and a lot of cracks in the buildings. And so we're sending generators as well as relief items and blankets right away.
8: There has been widespread condemnation of a billboard seen in Melbourne's CBD with a sexist depiction of Victorian Premier Jacinta Allen. Ethan Seidemann has the story.
11: The mobile billboard features a doctored image of Jacinta Allen alongside the phrase, "Ditch the Witch." Political leaders from state and federal opposition parties have joined Prime Minister Anthony Albanese in labelling the ads sexist and harmful.
12: Totally unacceptable and has no place in public life.
11: However, One Nation leader Pauline Hanson has been less sympathetic on Sky News.
13: Suck it up, sweetheart.
11: The images appeared alongside ads for Melbourne brothel Gotham City, which has confirmed it's one of the businesses funding the campaign. Miss Allen condemned the sexist language as part of a corrosive political debate.
8: A Sydney paediatrician who has been honoured with an Order of Australia medal says her long public health battles are worth fighting. Professor Elizabeth Elliott has spent much of her career trying to improve the understanding of fetal alcohol spectrum disorder. She's also been recognised for advocating for women and children in disadvantaged communities and developing countries. Professor Elliott says some health reforms can take decades, but still save lives in the meantime.
14: Even if battles are long, they're worth fighting. One example is the establishment of warning labels, warning pregnant women about the harms of alcohol during pregnancy, which took about 20 years, I think, to get on alcohol products, but now appears on all alcohol products that are made in Australia.
8: A Perth court has heard that a paediatrician charged with child sex offences could have several alleged victims and may have used hidden cameras. David Webber has more.
15: Chia Liang Saw has been charged with one count of engaging in sexual conduct with a child under 16 and one of possessing child exploitation material. Mr. Saw was charged last month after being accused of sexually assaulting a patient. During a bail application in the Perth Magistrates Court today, the police prosecutor flagged further charges, saying investigations were continuing and there were 8, possibly 9, alleged victims. The magistrate said hidden cameras in the examination room were said to have captured alleged sexual offending. She said she didn't want to consider bail until she had more information. The 41-year-old is scheduled to appear in court again later this month.
8: Turning to sport now, and Canterbury Bankstown has scored a much-needed win over Parramatta in the NRL at Stadium Australia. Here's Andrew Moore.
16: They'll take the 2 points happily, the Bulldogs, to climb off near the bottom of the table, but it was scrappy and they blew a number of try-scoring opportunities. They went into half-time being the dominant side territorially, but it was nil-all. Canterbury, though, scored 8 minutes into the second half through Satili Tupanua, backed it up 3 minutes later with a try to captain Stephen Crichton to be out 12-0, but then Parramatta scored 2 tries in 2.5 minutes to Talon De Silva and Joash Papali, 12-all, before a 77th-minute 42-metre penalty goal to Stephen Crichton gave the Bulldogs a 14-12 win. Andrew Moore, ABC Sport, Sydney.
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18: Mostly sunny day with a slight chance of a shower, most likely in the evening. Winds northerly, 25 to 40 kilometres per hour, decreasing by late afternoon and then increasing to 30 to 45 by the evening. A low of 10, a top of 19 for Tuesday. Wednesday, showers, a low of 14, a maximum of 19. And Thursday, a possible shower or two, a low of 9 and a top of 17.
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0: Yes, well, hello, and how are you? Philip Clark with you on ABC Radio. This is Nightlife. Good to be with you. This is the third hour of the program. We've got the Mighty Challenge on its way. 1-300-800-222 is the number if you want to grab one. 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We're broadcasting through the Pacific, courtesy of Radio Australia, and around the world as well, as you know, courtesy of the World Wide Web. Wherever you are, you should be getting us loud and clear. From 1 to 5 a.m. local time, this is in Queensland, Cairns, Mount Molloy, Bibinda, Mount Garnet, Mission Beach and Dunk Island. 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All right, 25 questions in the Mighty Challenge. 1-300-800-222 is the number. We'll do that next. Grab a line. There are some lines free. Issues of the day coming up in the last hour. I'll have another edition of American Insight tonight with Bruce Wolpe, with the US President Donald Trump saying that both sides, Israel and Iran, are looking to do an immediate ceasefire. Final negotiations on peace are proceeding. Things should move quickly. Unless ignorance or stupidity gets in the way, he says. Anyway, whether that's the case or not is a moot point, I suppose. Iran's armed forces have announced the country is going to end its current attacks on Israel. But we've heard these things before. Iran does say that it's stopping attacks on Israel. You would hope that that means the same from the Israeli side. We shall see. Anyway, any changes on that or developments will obviously bring news to you. Issues of the day in the last hour of the program too. Have you ever sold your car privately, and how well or badly did it go? War stories from private car sales. 1-300-800-222 is the number. Yeah, we'll do that a little bit later. But now, if you're all set and ready, you know what? So am I.
1: The Mighty Challenge.
0: 25 questions in 5 categories. Our categories tonight are category number 1, religion. Category number 2, also a chocolate bar. Category number 3, countries by surname. Category number 4, same first and last letter. Category number 5, criminal movies. All right. Religion, also a chocolate bar. Countries by surname. Same first and last letter, or criminal movies. Who's going to kick us off here? Tony from Ballarat's going to be our first up tonight. G'day, Tone. How are you?
2: Yeah. How am I, Phil? Here's something for you. That has been pointed out already. King's birthday, his dad, your namesake, born on this day, left us not long ago. For some perhaps. Last Republic referendum, I don't know what's good for them.
0: Yeah. You're talking about Prince Philip, of course. Yeah, exactly. Yeah. After whom I was named, Tony.
2: Oh, right.
0: Well, I presume so. I don't know. I presume so, you see. Because when did they get married, Philip and Elizabeth? 54, was it?
2: 47, I think.
0: 47, something like that. Yeah, but those names are very popular as a result. And I'm pretty sure most of the Phillips that I know are roughly in the decade after that. So I guess so. Yeah, but you're right. Yes, the King's birthday. Is it actually the King's birthday? I don't think so. It's not the actual birthday, is it? Did you get an honour in the King's birthday honours list, Tony? I looked at it briefly. I didn't look at it in detail. Yeah, no?
2: Not me. I'm right at the bottom, Phil.
0: Oh, okay. We should get some nightlifers up. I wonder if any nightlifers get an award. Because quite a lot of very well deserving community people get those medals, the OIMs. So anybody, if you've got an honour, ring up. We'll give you some bragging rights. 1-300-800-222. And congratulations to everybody who got a medal. Even those, Tony, in the who sometimes people in the top bracket seem to get medals for, you know, being who they are rather than anything else. But there you go.
2: It's been 5 minutes with this friend of the year, professor.
0: Yeah. Tony, what if you got an award, Tony, what would it be for? Services too?
2: Possibly sports, perhaps.
0: Yeah. So, well, I think sports history would be a worthy part of it, Tony.
2: I agree with that,
0: yeah. Anyway, what do you like here? Religion, also a chocolate bar, countries by surname, criminal movie, same first and last letter.
2: I'll go for religion. Religion, please.
0: Religion. Question number one. In Christianity, what name is given to the appearance of wounds in locations corresponding to the crucifixion wounds of Jesus Christ?

0: time for me.
1: Nope, not happening.
0: Yes,
1: nice chatting anyway, Tony.
0: Yeah,
1: let's hope an award comes its way before long.
0: Oh, right. Good thinking, so.
1: See you, mate. Bye-bye. Tony from Ballarat, a regular on the program. 1-300-800-222. Okay, who's next up? Joe from Bairnsdale. G'day, Joe.
2: Oh, g'day, Nathan. How are you, mate?
1: Oh, not bad, yeah. Not bad. Religion. In Christianity, what name is given to the appearance of wounds in locations corresponding to the crucifixion wounds of Jesus Christ?
2: Yes, and I have heard this many years ago. We had a conversation about it, there's no way I could think of the name of it.
1: It's one of those things. I know it's frustrating, isn't it? You think, yeah, there is a name for it. I know. And you think I can remember it? No, I can't.
2: No.
1: All right, mate.
2: Oh, well, thanks for that.
1: Thanks,
2: mate.
1: Joe. Bye bye. Yeah, that happens, doesn't it? It does happen. 1-300-800-222 is the number. Jenny in Perth says, we had the King's birthday last weekend here in WA. That's true, you did. I think the actual birthday's in November. Yeah, does it really matter? Chris from Pakenham says, I want a meat tray at the pub. that's very good. I did too, Chris, once. We were away on a trip. We won the meat tray at a local pub. Of course, there were a number of schooners being consumed, as you might imagine. So we gave the meat, given that we couldn't take it back to the hotel room, what are we going to do with the meat tray? Massive thing it was. Had chops, sausages, steaks, hamburgers. We gave it to the barmaid. Oh, she thought it was Christmas. At least she had a home and kids to go home to. Yeah, good on you, Chris. 1-300-800-222. Scott from Blacktown. G'day, Scott.
3: G'day, mate. How you going?
1: Yeah, good. Question number one. Religion. In Christianity, what name is given to the appearance of wounds in locations corresponding to the crucifixion wounds of Jesus Christ?
3: I was begging that I wasn't the next one, but now, and then I was praying I was, so hopefully I've pronounced it right. Stigmata?
1: Correct. Yes. They are the stigmata.
3: There you go. There's a horror movies made about that kind of stuff. Scary business.
1: Well, Scott, I reckon it would be a scary business if you woke up with holes in your hands and feet for a start.
3: Yeah, they bleed from the eyes occasionally.
1: Oh, dear. Oh, dear.
3: I don't know. Why they just bleed indiscriminately? I don't know.
1: I don't know either. I don't know either, Scott. Why do we watch things like that anyway? Question.
3: I don't.
1: We don't know the answer to that either, do we?
3: Quite the same, watch.
1: Question number two, religion. But you know, you can move if you like. Also a chocolate bar, countries by surname, criminal movies, there you go. Or same first and last letter.
3: Can I eat a religion one before I change or?
1: Yeah. You can stay in religion if you like. Up to you.
3: Can I hear the question and then if I...
1: Scott, come on.
3: Oh, no. All right, I'll just go criminal
1: Scotty,
3: movies.
1: Where did you get that idea from?
3: I don't know. If you don't ask, you don't get.
1: That's
3: criminal
1: true.
3: Movies it is, then.
1: Criminal movie. You are the first person, I think, who's ever asked me that. Can I hear the question first and then decide whether I want to answer it?
3: You never know. I'm new to the game, so.
1: You know. On you, Scott, yeah. Are you the sort of bloke who, when if you take something with a mark price to the cashier in a shop, says, "How about I give you $10 less?"
3: Nah, I'm not that red hot.
1: Okay. Question number two: criminal movies. Which entertainer played Danny Ocean in the original 1960 film of Ocean's 11?
3: Hang on. Any hints?
1: Of course there's no hint, Scotty.
3: I'm pushing me luck, what I
1: You are.
3: You don't ask, you don't get, as they say. I'm just buying time until the brain fog clears. He'd be one of the Rat Pack, possibly. I don't know. Anyway, hopefully I've
1: Thanks. Narrowed down. Thanks, Scotty. Good on you. See you, mate. Bye-bye. 1-300-800-222. Harry in the Bay's got the right answer. Barbie from Newcastle, yes. Fossil from Baldivis, yes, that is correct. Where are we? Andrew from Smithton. Hello, Andrew.
0: Hi, Philip. How are you?
1: Yeah, pretty good. Yeah, pretty good. Question number two. We are in criminal movies. Which entertainer played Danny Ocean in the original 1960 film of Ocean's 11?
0: I'll say Frank Sinatra.
1: Frank Sinatra is correct.
4: I think the only reason why I got into this cape is so I could see you again.
5: Sounds like a hell of a price, and I agree with you. I'm worth it. You're just in time for the jokes.
6: For you, Mr. Sibbers, very important.
7: This is the Los Angeles County Morgue.
8: Los Angeles County Morgue?
7: Yes. We have a couple of men down here. One is well-muscled, and the other one is rather slender built.
9: The names are...
8: Never mind their names. I know. I knew them.
1: Mm-hmm. Yes, Andrew, very good. Let's move on to question number three. Oh, by the way, Chip from John from Greenwood says

0: The long weekend was for WA's Foundation Day. Oh, okay. Yeah, I know that people get different states have different long weekends, don't they? Andrew, question number three. What do you?
1: It's not quite the same. Queen's birthday.
0: No, there's no no queen anymore. It's King's birthday these days.
1: No, I miss Queen Elizabeth though. She was lovely.
0: Yeah, I know. Fair enough too.
1: I'm not a monarchist, by the way.
0: No, no, you don't have to be. I think she was widely respected, actually, wasn't she? I think she was. Yeah.

0: Oh, you mean in World War II? Yeah, that's right. That's right.
1: Yeah. Driver and did all
0: well, I reckon she probably could have still worked on the car even when she was Queen later on, I would have thought. Fixed up the Land Rover. I don't know what's like working around a Land Rover, Andrew. I mean, not.
1: I have, and they're wonderful to work on, and I want to buy one, a Parenti.
0: Oh, which okay.
1: It's an ex-Australian Army one.
0: Question number three, what do you want to do? Stay with criminal movies or move?
1: Criminal movies. Sweet, man.
0: Question number three, criminal movies. Which 2022 murder mystery stars Kenneth Branagh, Gal Gadot, and Armie Hammer?
1: Wow. Gal Gadot's Wonder Woman. What were the other two actors?
0: Kenneth Branagh, Gal Gadot, Armie Hammer.
1: Nah, don't know it.
0: Okay, thanks, mate. See you later. Alligator as it is. Carmel from Ballarat. Hello, Carmel.
2: Oh, hi, Phil. How are you?
0: I'm all right. Yeah, no, good. Had a good week. Good weekend. Went to the footy yesterday and saw my team win by a narrow squeak. Hooray!
2: Tell someone.
0: Woke up this morning, looked at the King's Birthday Honours list. Not a cracker.
2: You weren't there?
0: Not there.
2: Oh. Well.
0: Not there. Scanned it down, you know, no.
2: Maybe it was a misprint, Phil.
0: It could have been, Carmel. How about that? You reckon I should buy the, just keep looking?
2: You could, I guess.
0: Dear.
2: This is going to be a short conversation. I haven't the faintest idea about the answer to this question. Echoing one of your former callers, perhaps you could skip over and ask me another question.
0: That was it.
2: Give me the answer.
0: That was a bold ask, wasn't it? That's right.
2: Couldn't get him anywhere.
0: Which 2022 murder mystery stars Kenneth Branagh, Gal Gadot, Armie Hammer?
2: Oh, I haven't the faintest idea, actually. So on to the next person.
0: The faintest idea doesn't help you. Thanks, Carmel. No. See ya.
2: Bye.
0: No, doesn't help you. What about Stewie from Victor Harbour? Hello, Stuart.
3: Hey, Phil. How you doing?
0: Yeah, good.
3: Listening, that's interesting. Yeah, the honours list, Phil. Would it make a difference to your life if you got on there, would it?
0: Oh, yeah, well, because, you know, well, you know, what it's like.
3: Prestige.
0: Stuart, you know, prestige, Stuart. I could get a special jacket made and all that.
3: Low profile. You can't do. You're next to a radio.
0: I can get a special cap.
3: How many were there on this list, roughly?
0: Oh, hundreds of them, I think.
3: Yeah, I think know you said a while ago.
0: 900, I think. I think 900 people all up, yeah.
3: I think some people really get it on merit. Some people are really, you know, really deserve it. Some people are disappointed get it because they're there.
0: Yes, I think that's.
3: We're here, we didn't get one.
0: No, anyway, no Victor Harbour recipients? No.
3: I don't think so, mate. We're the forgotten.
0: You are not forgotten. Victor Harbour is the Gold Coast of South Australia.
3: It's a nice town. You have been there, haven't you, Phil?
0: I have. Yeah, I know Victor very well.
3: It is a nice town. Listen, mate, I'm going to have a guess. I just wouldn't have a clue about this, but I did know Frank Sinatra. But I'd say maybe a remake of Death on the Nile or something. I just don't know.
0: Which 2022 murder mystery stars Kenneth Branagh, Gal Gadot, Armie Hammer?
3: I was going to guess Death on the Nile.
0: Death on the Nile is correct. Death on the Nile is correct. There
3: you
0: go.
3: Are you not serious, eh?
0: Question number four.
3: Phil,
0: yeah.
3: I can't believe that. Seriously, I'm laying in bed and I didn't cheat, honestly.
0: Stuart, you might don't protest too much.
3: I know what you mean, but that was just ridiculous.
0: Question number four.
3: Okay. I'll go. Fair enough.
0: What do you want to do? Criminal movies, same first and last letter, religion, also a chocolate bar, countries by surname.
3: I'll go countries by surname, thanks, Phil.
0: Countries by surname. Question number four. Borg, Vella, Ferrugia are the three most common surnames of which European country?
3: Say Borg.
0: Borg, Vella, Ferrugia. Are the three most common surnames in which European country?
3: Phil, I'm just going to go Bulgaria.
0: Not Bulgaria, no.
3: Okay, mate.
0: Thanks, Stuart. Yeah. Bye. See you, mate. No, it's not Bulgaria. Chipper on King Island had Frank Sinatra.

0: That is true. Now we had a lot of texts here. Sorry, I just got to catch up with some of these. No, Sandra from Perth, that's not correct. Babs in Ringwood, that is not correct either. Harry in the Bay, yes, correct. Ray in the Bay, correct. What about E? Sorry, what about Anne from Hyatt? Hello, Anne.
1: Oh, hi. Hi.
0: G'day. We're up to question four. Countries by surname. Borg, Vella, and Ferrugia are the three most common surnames in which European country?
1: Malta.
0: Malta is correct, yes. Malta. Borg, if you're a Borg or a Vella or a Ferrugia, you'd come from Malta. Question number five. You can stay here or you can move.
1: To religion, please.
0: Back to religion. Question number five. Since the 18th century, all Sikh men have used which surname?
1: Oh, look, I don't know, and I won't waste time.
0: Oh, no worries.
1: Okay,
0: Well, thanks,
1: thank
0: Anne.
1: you.
0: Bye-bye. Chipper from King Island says, do you get a fridge magnet if you're on the honours list? No, not an honour like that. The fridge, no, not a, no, the magnet, no, that's, I mean, we are talking about something really very precious here. No. Paul from North Fitzroy, this is correct. Yes, Babs in Ringwood, correct. What about Ian from Warimba? Hello, Ian.
2: Thanks, Phil.
0: Hello.
2: I'm not sure of the answer, but my cousin was awarded an order of overnight.
0: Oh, was he?
2: Yeah, up in Newcastle for services to the veteran community.
0: Oh, very good. What's his name?
2: Ken Fail.
0: Good on you, Ken.
2: Yeah.
0: What did he get? Did he get a medal or an OAM or something bigger?
2: OAM, I think it was,
0: Oh, well,
2: yeah.
0: good on him, yeah. Yeah, I like reading all the OAMs because there's quite a lot of them, but they are the kind of, they're the foot soldiers of community, those people.
2: Yeah, and that's what it was for.
0: Yeah.
2: Now, what was the question again?
0: Since the 18th century, all Sikh men have used which surname?
2: Chokra?
0: No,
2: I
0: no,
2: don't
0: no.
2: know. Well, it was a try.
0: Thanks, mate. Bye-bye.
2: Thank you.
0: Good on you. Malcolm from Bunbury, I'll come to you in a second. Glenn from Frankston. G'day, Glenn.
3: Hey, Phil, hang on a minute. Take your speaker. Where are you? Hang on.
0: There we go.
3: Got you now, Phil?
0: Gotcha. Yeah.
3: Beautiful. Just a quick footy update, mate. Thanks very much again, Carlton. So my sister's happy. They beat Essendon last night.
0: They did. Carlton did beat Essendon. I watched that.
3: And you had possibly the greatest escape ever.
0: Sit who? The Swans?
3: Yes.
0: It was. I know. They won by 2 points. They were never ahead except for about the first minute or so of the game. And then they were never ahead ever until the last 30 seconds. It was terrific. Yeah. I know.
3: No, it wasn't because when I watched my side last night and they stuck to me again.
0: Essendon went down. Yeah, I know. Oh, well. That's footy, and what a glorious thing it is when your team is winning, Glenn. Question.
3: It's only a game, I think.
0: It is. Question number five. I didn't see the game today, but I did see some footage of the Governor General going in the ice bath. How good is that?
3: I think, yeah, look, we focus on so many bad things in the world and what Neil Downer has done. For one MND, but for just showing how you can all get together for a common cause.
0: Exactly right. Exactly right. Yes, the Governor General said, who she said, I know it's not dignified, because I mean, this is at the MCG and you're sliding down an inflatable slide into a big pool of ice dressed in fancy costume. She said, I know it's not dignified. I'm the Governor General, but you know what? Neil Danaher, before he died, asked me whether I would do it, and I said yes.
3: Have you ever had an ice bath, Bill?
0: I have. It's not good.
3: And yeah, not good.
0: It's not good.
3: Very therapeutic, but it's never good.
0: Not good. Not, especially not in the middle of winter. Question five. We're in religion. Since the 18th century, all Sikh men have used which surname?
3: I think it's Singh.
0: Correct, Singh. Yeah, but look, hats off to the Governor General. I mean, they can. I know it's a serious office and all that, but you can. I just thought what she did was terrific. Fantastic.
3: No, I agree. And tight. entirely. Yep.
0: Good on you.

0: GG, well done. Question number six. We're in religion. You can stay there if you like, or you can move.
1: Oh, as much as I'm a good Catholic boy, I might just go back to criminal movies if I can.
0: Oh, I see. Okay, can't remember your rosary, eh? Question number six. Criminal movies. Which Oscar-winning actor played petty criminal Jimmy in the movie Two Hands?
1: Australia's own Heath Ledger?
0: Correct.
2: So you're from the country, eh?
3: Yeah, pretty much.
2: Yeah, what's it like out there?
3: Oh, I don't know. Less buildings, more cows.
2: You got a horse, you ride?
3: No.
2: Huh? No. Then what do you do?
3: Not much really. Just muck around, you know. It's pretty boring.
2: Yeah.
3: You're like a strip club guy, hey?
2: Yeah. Well, no, I've been doing that for a while, yeah, but I got a new job. And you could say I'm moving on.
3: Yeah, what are you doing?
2: I'm working for a guy. You know, just doing odd jobs here and there. That sort of thing.
3: Right. It's like a handyman.
2: Yeah.
0: Sort of. Sort of. By the way, says Nalan from Netherlands, Singh was given as the middle name by their guru, but many dropped their original surnames, and today it seems Singh is the only surname. Phil and Fred from Frio says the literal meaning of the word, name Singh is lion. Oh, there you are. They're all Brisbane supporters, it must be said. Oh, the Sikhs, are they? Glenn?
1: Have you seen that movie, Phil, by the way, Lion?
0: Yes, I have.
1: Very good movie.
0: It's a fantastic movie. This is the one where the Indian bloke who's adopted by people in Hobart, Tasmania, finds his mother by using Google Earth.
1: I think lost his brother. Like his brother got, I remember at the start, they were sitting on trains.
0: Yeah. Well, they were mucking around on trains. Yeah, and he was a tiny kid, and he got stuck on a train. And anyway, I'm not going to spoil the. It's a true story.
1: It is. Yeah, it's amazing. An amazing, amazing movie. Yeah.
0: Yeah, go and see it. Lion. It's called Lion. It was out a few years ago, but it's must be available somewhere. It's terrific. Question number seven. We're in criminal movies. You can stay there or you can move.
1: I'll stay there if you wouldn't mind.
0: Leonardo DiCaprio accidentally broke Daniel Day-Lewis's nose while filming a fight scene in which 2002 Martin Scorsese film.
1: Is it Gangs of New York?
0: Yes, it is. Gangs of New York, correct. Nice work.
1: Thank you. As soon as you say nice work, we know what happens.
0: Well, that's three on the trot. That's not. That's all right. We've got one left. We've got one left.
1: I might as well hang up now and pass on to the next caller.
0: We've got one left in criminal movies.
1: Let's see if we can possibly clean it up.
0: My texter says, how cold would the ice be at the MCG?
1: Icy.
0: Icy cold, I would think. Yes, the Governor General was wearing an Essendon jumper too. Good on her. Not an Essendon jumper. No, she was wearing a Melbourne jumper. What am I talking about? Question number eight, criminal movies. Which 2003 comedy crime thriller stars Sam Worthington, David Wenham and Timothy Spall?
1: Well, three is a lucky number for some people. Four is meant to be my lucky number, but it won't be tonight. We'll speak later in the week, Phil.
0: Thank you, Glenn. See you later, mate. Bye bye. Nice work, anyway. One. Okay. Where are we? Malcolm from Bunbury. Sorry, Malcolm. Been waiting on there. Hello. How are you?
4: Very well, thank you. And yourself?
0: Yes. No. Spiffingly good. All things considered. Question number eight, criminal movies. Which 2003 comedy crime thriller stars Sam Worthington, David Wenham and Timothy Spall?
4: Johnny Spiteri and Gettin' Square.
0: Correct. Yes, it is. Gettin' Square. Very good. Question number nine. Now, no more criminal movies. That's it. So we've got same first and last letter, religion, also a chocolate bar or countries by surname?
4: Oh, good. Maybe first and last letter.
0: Question number 9. First and last. The category is same. First and last letter. Which playground game is known as Marel in France and Rayuela in Spain?
4: Hopscotch.
0: Correct. Very good. Hopscotch starts with an H, ends with an H. Same first and last letter. Hopscotch. Good. You can stay here if you like.
4: I'm feeling comfortable there.
0: Oh, good. I'm glad you're feeling comfortable. Question number 10. Same first and last letter. Musicians from which city have released more UK number one hit singles than anywhere else in the world?
4: Musicians from the UK?
0: Musicians from which city have released more UK number one hit singles than anywhere else in the world?
4: Oslo?
0: Not Oslo.
4: Okay.
0: No. Thanks, Malcolm. Bye-bye. Not Oslo. No. Pete from Sweden. G'day, Pete.
5: Hi, Phil. How are you?
0: Pretty good. Pretty good. Warming up Sweden, I presume. Must be a nice day out there, is it?
5: Yeah, it's about 20 degrees or something.
0: Nice.
5: Not too bad.
0: Nice. Question 10. We're in same first and last letter. Musicians from which city have released more UK number one hit singles than anywhere else in the world?
5: First and last letter. Was it a capital city, did you say?
0: I didn't.
5: Or just a city?
0: I didn't say. Musicians from which city have released more UK number one hit singles than anywhere else in the world? The category is same first and last letter.
5: I'm trying to think of a UK city. First and last. Nah, sorry, Phil.
0: No good.
5: Can't help you. No
0: worries. Thanks, mate. Bye bye. Julie and others said, "Oh, the G. I didn't get a good look at the GG. She wore a combination jersey, Essendon and Melbourne, to acknowledge both teams associated with Neil Danaher." Yeah, good on it. No, I just thought it was a terrific thing. Because, you can't imagine any governors general in recent times doing something like that, can you? And I know it's a serious office and deserves to be treated with respect, but she said, I promised Neil Danaher I would do it, so I did. Good on her. Sam Mostyn, governor general and, I think, all round good effort. Question number 10 we're up to. Okay, who's going to help us out here? Barbara from Forkenbridge. G'day, Barb.
6: Hello, Phil. Yes, I love that Heath Ledger movie, the Two Hands movie. I thought that was really
0: good.
6: It was. And it's a shame he died so young.
0: It is.
6: He was a splendid actor.
0: He was. Tell me, musicians from which city have released more UK number one hit singles than anywhere else in the world?
6: Well, look, I can't. I don't know. The only thing that I can come up with, which is wrong, I know, but Edinburgh.
0: Not it. Same first and last letter. No, that's not going to work for us.
6: No, probably not.
0: Sorry. Thanks, Barb. See ya. No, that is not correct. Dave in Perth. G'day, Dave.
7: How's things, Phil?
0: Yeah, good.
7: I might have worked this one out.
0: Musicians from which city have released more UK number one hit singles than anywhere else in the world? Same first and last letter.
7: Yeah, well, maybe the Beatles, because they were good. And I'm thinking they could be from Liverpool.
0: Correct.

0: Beep, beep, yeah. All right. Question number 11. Same first and last letter. You can stay there, or Dave, or you can move.
1: I might go to the – there was a geography category, wasn't there, with surnames or something?
0: There is countries by surname.
1: Yeah.
0: If you like.
1: For
0: question number 11.
1: I'll try that one if I could.
0: Okay. Silva, Santos, and Oliveira are the most common surnames in which South American country?
1: Okay. Well, I'm thinking Oliveira's Portuguese because I know an Oliveira and she's Portuguese. So let's just go Brazil, maybe?
0: Correct.
1: Okay.
0: Nicely worked out. Yes, picked your way there correctly. It's a Portuguese name. That's right, Oliveira. And Portuguese is the language of Brazil, isn't it?
1: Yeah.
0: Question number 12.
1: There's nothing regarding the Governor General. There's nothing more dignified than doing something for a worthy cause.
0: Correct. No, absolutely. Absolutely. I just think sometimes, you know, we associate officers like that, and fair enough, you know, they open things and they're all, you know, and getting around in the big car with a flag and all that. I mean, all that's great and fine, but this was terrific, wasn't it?
1: We're all people at the end of the day.
0: Yeah.
1: Yeah.
0: Yeah, no, I think it's great.
1: And we're a casual country too.
0: Mm.
1: Not, I sort of said that a little bit wrong, but, you know.
0: No. I reckon you're, I know, I like what you said first up, you know. There's nothing more dignified than doing something for others.
1: Hmm.
0: That's right. Question 12. What do you want to do here?
1: I'll stay in countries by surname.
0: Countries by surname. What's the most common surname in Australia that is also the name of a country?
1: Oh.
0: What's the most common surname in Australia that is also the name of a country?
1: Well, I'm going to know this. If it gave me 50 minutes or 5 minutes, I might be able to work it out. But, geez, now the country, Brussels, Germany, England, New Zealand. I'm going to kick myself. Oh, yeah. No, I don't know. I'm going to kick myself when I know the answer when it's told.
0: Yeah. Okay, Dave.
1: No worries.
0: Thanks, mate. Bye-bye. Thank you very much. Jen from Turrell had Liverpool. Yeah, what's the answer to this one, though? Ray from Yeranga's been hanging in there for a bit. Hello, Ray.
2: Hello, Phil.
0: Question number 12.
2: Can I say something about two hands quickly?
0: Yeah.
2: It also started on a train with his brother, and his brother was deceased.
0: Oh, this is the Lion movie, yeah.
2: No, in Two Hands.
0: Oh, in Two Hands, yeah. Sorry.
2: Also started with his dead brother.
0: Oh, you know? I see what you're saying, yeah, okay.
2: Yeah, on the train, and he was deceased, you know. He was digging his way out of the grave.
0: Yeah.
2: And I met him, Steve Vidler played him, and
0: okay.
2: Yeah, anyway, he was in a movie at Bowerville. I was in it with him,
0: yep.
2: If you know what I mean. Yeah.
0: Good on you. What's the most common surname in Australia that's also the name of a country?
2: And you can't say the nationality, like.
0: If you're expecting help, Ray, what do you think the answer is going to be?
2: No, like, I was thinking, can I say what I was thinking, but not.
0: You can give me an answer and I'll tell you whether it's right or wrong.
2: Well, what I was thinking was French, right? But that's not a country, is it? Not, you can't say the nationality. So I'd have to say Ireland.
0: Not Ireland. No. Sorry, Ray. Thank you. Not Ireland. Phil says, my texter says, Carmel from Ballarat, re Sam Mostyn and the Governor General. People ought to get a life. There's a difference between protocol and respect and empathy. I'm glad she has the most emotional intelligence to not care about external proprieties. No, well, I agree, Camel. I'm not, I was not suggesting 1 second that she should have relied on that. As I said, I just think it was a tremendous effort from her. Good on her. Rosie says, cheers. Agree 100% read the Governor-General and are going down the slide. Good on her. Great you mentioned it and also supported it. It was a far better performance than the Governor-General Kerr at the Melbourne Cup. Yes. That's a memory from way back, isn't it? That's a very memory from way back. Good on it. Yes, Sam Mostyn is our Governor-General and hats off to it. Terrific effort. Where are we? Anne-Marie from North Ringwood. Hello, Anne-Marie.
3: Oh, Phil, how could you do this to me?
0: What's the most common surname in Australia that's also the name of a country?
3: You've thrown me because I know that the most, what was the most common name in Australia was Nguyen, but Nguyen is not a country.
0: You're telling me your problems, Anne-Marie.
3: I'm trying to think of latest immigrants. And they tend to be from the subcontinent. But you said surname as a country.
0: What's the most common surname in Australia that's also the name of a country?
3: I know about 10, this is a real left field, I know about 10 years ago there was a surge in Greek migrants, so I'm going to say Greece.
0: Not correct. Thanks, Anne-Marie. Bye-bye. No, not correct. Okay, Vicky from Nowra. Hi, Vicky.
4: Hi, how you going?
0: Pretty good. What's the most common surname in Australia that's also the name of a country?
4: The only thing I'm thinking of is Ireland.
0: No, we've had Ireland.
4: Oh, sorry, I must have.
0: So I'll give you another guess.
4: Oh, dear. I have no idea.
0: No good.
4: But it's nice to play.
0: Thanks, Vicky.
4: Thank you.
0: It is nice to play. It's always good to play. Dan from Newcastle. G'day, Dan.
5: How are you, mate?
0: I'm pretty good. What do you reckon?
5: Go the Swannies, eh?
0: What about that? I was at the ground. 42,000 people. The place went off.
5: Oh, would have. Yeah, no, that was unbelievable.
0: Unbelievable. It was unbelievable.
5: I've got no other words. For a film.
0: Buy that man Jai Sarong a beer. Or whatever else he wants.
5: He can have dinner and everything.
0: He can have the meat tray.
5: He can have everything.
0: What's the most common surname in Australia that's also the name of a country?
5: Before I bomb out, I'd say a shout out to Lucas.
0: Yep.
5: And I'm going to say Chad.
0: Chad? No, not correct. No, it's a reasonable guess, but not Chad. Thanks, Dan. No, not correct. Where are we? People have been waiting on a bit here. Anthony from Perth. G'day, Anthony.
6: Good evening.
0: Hello. Question number 12. What's the most common surname in Australia that's also the name of a country?
2: It's a real hard one to try and work out in my head. I wasn't going to go for anything that didn't sound English, right? So I thought Holland? Is Holland still a country? Or is that the Netherlands?
0: Is that your answer?
2: Yes.
0: Holland is not correct. No.
2: Oh, okay.
0: But you're right. It could have been correct. Steve from Leicester. Hi, Steve.
7: Hello, Phil.
0: Good. Question 12. What's the most common surname in Australia that's also the name of a country? It's not Ireland, it's not Chad, it's not Holland.
7: I've got half a country.
0: That's not much good to you.
7: Well, Scott would have worked, but
0: Scott's not a country, though.
7: Yeah, I know. I said I have half a country. I'm just going to go for something obvious and say England.
0: Yeah, it's not England. No.
7: I didn't think so, but I like my first answer better. Yeah. Well, there's not many Ings, is there?
0: No, there's not many Ings, no.
7: You dropped land off either of them. Doesn't make much sense.
0: All right. Thanks, Steve.
7: Thanks, mate.
0: See you, mate. Bye-bye. Yes. It's kind of a fun fact, isn't it? Andy from Fremantle. G'day, Andy.
8: G'day, Phil. Hey, Phil, how you going?
0: Pretty good. When are Fremantle going to lose a game, Andy?
8: Oh, I don't know. I'm a Hawthorn fan. So
0: oh, okay. It doesn't matter.
8: Yeah.
0: You want to know the same question? Question number 12. What's the most common surname in Australia that's also the name of a country?
8: I've been thinking the same as everybody else, and it's probably like a Western-sounding name, but I thought there's a Western-sounding name in the Middle East, and that might be Jordan.
0: Correct. Very good. Ooh. Excellent work. Yes, Jordan. Jordan is the most common surname in Australia that's also the name of a country. All righty. Question number 13. We're in countries by surname. You can stay there or you can move.
8: Let's keep the ball rolling there, I think, Phil.
0: Kim, Lee and Park are the most common surnames in which country?
8: There might have to be specific here, but I think that might be South Korea.
0: Correct.
8: Yeah.
0: Well, I'll give it to you. It's Korea. I mean, you could have North or South Korea because I think there are Kims, Lees and Parks in the North and the South.
8: True.
0: We rang the North to check this and there was no answer. Oh, actually, speaking of which, isn't Xi Jinping the Chinese? Is he there now or he's going there or something? Well, I think he's there. He's there now on a state visit.
8: I think he's there, yeah. But I don't know. Since you guys went from AM to FM, I don't think they pick you up anymore.
0: Oh, come on, Andy. Of course they do. I reckon he'd be sitting there, you know. He'd be sitting there. Kim would be sitting there in the, whatever it is, the presidential palace. When he can get a chance, when he gets a night off listening to the Mighty Challenge.
8: Sure.
0: Trying to figure out what goes on in the West. Question 14, countries by surname. There's one left here, if you like.
8: Yeah, let's wrap it up, hopefully.
0: Müller, Schmidt, Schneider are the most common surnames in which country?
8: It sounds German to me. I'm going to say Germany.
0: It has to be Germany. That's not. It's a bit easy, that one. Okay, that's it for countries by surname. Don't think they're coming back because they're not. So we're up to question number 15. You've had three in a row. What do you want to do?
8: Let's go back to first and last letter the same.
0: Same first and last letter. Andy from Fremantle is up on deck. Meaning magnificence. Which word is paired with circumstance in an Elgar title?
8: Oh. No, I think you got me here, Phil. I'm not sure about that one. So, well, can you repeat it?
0: The category is same first and last letter, right?
8: Yep.
0: Meaning magnificence. Which word is paired with circumstance in an Elgar title?
8: No. I'm going to have to pass on that one, Phil.
0: So. Thanks, Andy. Yeah. Bye-bye. See you later. Okay. Now, where are we? We've got Justin. I'll come to you in a second. John from Bulimba. Hello, John.
9: Hi, Phil.
0: Question 15. Same first and last letter. Meaning magnificence. Which word is paired with circumstance in an Elgar title?
9: I should be able to hum it. It's pomp.
0: Correct. P-O-M-P. As in pomp and circumstance. When everybody gets up and gets very patriotic, don't they? The
9: yes.
0: Last night of the proms.
9: Yes.
0: Question number 16. Same first and last letter, but you can move.
9: Stay there.
0: Which 2020 film follows a secret agent who learns to manipulate the flow of time to prevent an attack from the future that threatens to annihilate the present world?
9: Ooh, sounds like Matrix, but it's not right.
0: Same first and last letter.
9: No, don't know it.
0: No good.
9: Move on, Phil.
0: Thanks, yep. John. See ya. Bye-bye. Thank you. Justin in Frankston. G'day, Justin.
10: G'day, Phil. Just before I answer, I am absolutely in disbelief about what happened to the West Tigers yesterday.
0: I know. They were flogged.
10: 68-0, and that's my mum's team.
0: I know. It was shameful, actually.
10: Yeah. My mum was like, I asked her, what was the score? And she goes, oh, we won't say what the score is because she goes for the West Tigers.
0: Yeah.
10: And I go for the Storm. And they're 4 points behind the West Tigers.
0: I think it was the third biggest thrashing in NRL history.
10: Yeah, it was. I didn't actually get to see it, but I watched it on YouTube. And, oh, man,
0: sure.
10: It was just, yeah.
0: Question 16, same first and last letter. Which 2020 film follows a secret agent who learns to manipulate the flow of time to prevent an attack from the future that threatens to annihilate the present world?
10: To be honest, Phil, I don't watch movies, so I'm going to have to pass on
0: Thanks,
10: that one.
0: Justin. Thanks, Justin. Bye-bye. See you later. James from Port Melbourne. G'day, James.
11: G'day, Phil. How are you going?
0: Pretty good. What are we after here?
11: I believe it is Tenet.
0: Same first and last letter. Tenet, T-E-N-E-T, is correct.
12: We all believe we've run into the burning building. But until we feel that heat, we can never know. You chose to die instead of giving up your colleagues. That test you passed? Not everybody does. Welcome to the afterlife.
0: Did you watch the movie, James?
11: To be perfectly honest, I sat through about two-thirds of it and got so confused, I actually left.
0: Oh, thank heavens. Thank heavens someone felt exactly what I did. I actually sat through the lot of it and so frustrated, had no idea what's going on. So confusing.
11: Yeah.
0: I know.
11: Yeah. And I have meant to sort of finish it and go back and watch it, but I haven't done it as yet. But
0: no,
11: yeah,
0: no, it's completely weird.
11: It is,
0: and it might be lots of smart filmmaking techniques, but I'll tell you what.
11: Well, half of it seemed to be in backwards, and
0: yeah, half it's backwards. Sort of saying, God knows what's going on. That's right.
11: Exactly.
0: Question 17. We've got one left in same first and last letter. Or you can move to others. Yep. Religion, also a chocolate bar.
11: I'll go religion, please.
0: Religion. Question number 17. The Ten Commandments, James, first appear in which book of the Old Testament?
11: I'm not good on my books. It's not Genesis. I'm not good on my books. I'm going to just say the book of Abraham.
0: No, not the book of Abraham, James. No. But thank you anyway. Not the book of Abraham. Ian from Dover in Tassie. G'day, Ian.
13: Good morning, Phil.
0: The Ten Commandments first appear in which book of the Old Testament?
13: What's the category that we're in, please?
0: Religion.
13: Oh, religion. Mm. I was hoping it was first and last letters.
0: The Ten Commandments first appear in which book of the Old Testament?
13: Exodus.
0: Correct. Yes, in Exodus. Because that's when Moses leads them all out of Egypt, isn't it? And
13: that's the story I've heard.
0: He goes up and there's the burning bush and he goes up to the top of the hill, gets the tablets, comes down and says, hey, guess what?
13: Yes.
0: No coveting of your neighbour's wife. From now on.
13: And put that golden ox away.
0: Put the golden ox away. Exactly. And stop pinching my stuff.
13: Yes. Sorry, what categories do we have?
0: We're up to question 18. We've got religion, also a chocolate bar, or same first and last letter. There's one left there.
13: I don't want first and last letters. Thank you very much. Also, religion, stay in religion.
0: Stay in religion?
13: Yeah,
0: so we've got five, six, seven. We've got eight left.
13: Good luck, Ian.
0: Religion, question number 18. In Islam, which word meaning forbidden is the opposite of halal?
13: I'm possibly better on my Hindu. I do not know, Mr. Clark. I'm going to go away. Thank you very much.
0: Thank you, Ian. Bye-bye. Toodaloo. Okay. Chris from Connell's Point. G'day, Chris.
14: Hey, Phil. How are you?
0: Pretty good. Question 18. In Islam, which word meaning forbidden is the opposite of halal?
14: Gosh. I'm a good Christian boy. Not sure about that one.
15: I might have to pass on that one, I'm afraid.
0: No good. Thanks, Chris. Deb on the Gold Coast system, I'm having to

0: turn the volume up. I can hardly hear you because there's a tremendous downpour here. This is on the Gold Coast. Okay. Latif, thank you for your answer. I'd be very disappointed if you didn't know the answer, Latif. Good on you. Roz from Bundoora. Hi, Roz.
1: Good evening or good morning, Phil.
0: In Islam, which word meaning forbidden is the opposite of halal?
1: Now, someone was explaining this to me the other day. It starts with H as well, and I'm trying to think. Halal, haram, act haram, haram. It is haram because I remember repeating it over and over.
0: What are we going with?
1: I'm going to go with haram.
0: Haram, yes, it is.
1: Oh, good.
0: If it's not halal,
1: three words in Islam, that's one.
0: It's not halal. It's haram. Haram. H-A-R-A-M. All right. Look, Roz, I'll put you on hold because we've got to go to the news. But we can ring you back, or you can hang on. We're up to question number 19, and we'll take answers on the rest after the news.
2: 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It's where you live.
3: When I was a little girl, we came from Bensdale and it was a big trip down and I saw the Skipping Girl sign and I thought, yes, we're here.
2: 774 ABC Melbourne.
4: Earthquake that's killed at least 32 people on the island of Mindanao. The 7.8 magnitude quake triggered tsunami warnings and could be felt more than 400 kilometres away in neighbouring Southeast Asian nations. Dozens of people have also been injured. Philippines Red Cross CEO Richard J. Gordon says he's concerned about possible aftershocks.
5: There is a lot of hanging materials that can collapse underneath the pedestrians. And of course, if you have aftershock, some buildings are already weakened and we don't want them to collapse to more people who will be injured.
4: Pope Leo has appealed for migrants to be treated with respect and solidarity and for nations to use negotiation to prevent conflict. His comments were in a speech to Spanish politicians in Madrid during a week-long trip to Spain, as the BBC's Guy Hedgeco explains.
6: In the first ever speech by a pontiff to the Spanish Congress, Pope Leo called for a coordinated, solidarity-based and efficient response to the challenge of migration and for migrants to be treated with dignity. The left-wing Spanish government is in the process of legalising the status of at least 500,000 migrants, but the issue has become politically divisive in Spain. The Pope also called for diplomatic bravery to promote international peace, and he expressed concern at rearmament within Europe.
4: Australian and Chinese international students are being warned about scams involving criminals impersonating Chinese officials. The ACCC says victims have lost millions of dollars to so-called Chinese authority scams. The Consumer Watchdog has launched an awareness campaign, but advocates say that stronger protections are still needed. ACCC Deputy Chair Katrina Lowe says the scams are becoming increasingly sophisticated.
7: We are seeing scammers utilising both technology and psychology incredibly effectively to trap their victims in this crime.
4: A reportable offender accused of distributing child exploitation material in Perth has withdrawn an application for bail. David Webber has more on this story.
8: Timothy William Knowles has appeared in Perth Magistrates Court charged with 20 offences. They include possessing and distributing child exploitation material, failing to comply with reporting obligations, and drug possession. The court heard Mr. Knowles had devices with child exploitation material on them and had allegedly downloaded hundreds of images. The prosecutor said he allegedly held undeclared mobile phones, participated in chats, and used platforms to distribute child exploitation material. The 38-year-old withdrew an application for bail. Mr. Knowles is scheduled to appear in court again on the 29th, when he's likely to enter pleas.
4: Bird lovers on Western Australia's midwest coast have been treated to a rare sight, with a black-headed gull making an appearance in the city of Geraldton. Black-headed gulls usually migrate between Europe and Asia and have been spotted less than a dozen times in Australia. Tegan Douglas from BirdLife Australia says the visitor has made itself at home with the local seagull population.
9: It's just sitting in amongst the regular silver gulls, our everyday seagulls. It's feeding with them. It's doing what they do. It's doing the cheeky thing, like feeding on hot chips, as well as sort of mooching around the beaches and finding its own food. It's just fitted in with the locals like you wouldn't believe.
4: The family of a man who died in Central Australia's Finke Desert race have remembered him as a larger-than-life character. Roxanne Fitzgerald has the story.
10: Motorcyclist Matthew Bielefeld died early on Sunday afternoon after crashing on the outback track. And while paramedics tried to resuscitate him, he was declared dead at the scene. The man's family have issued a statement describing him as an all-round sportsman who was excited to return home to Alice Springs to compete in the race with his brother. They have thanked the emergency services, helicopter crew, and other competitors who stopped to help during the fatal accident. A report is being prepared for the coroner.
4: To sport, and Parramatta NRL coach Jason Ryles says he believes a controversial penalty that led to the club's loss against Canterbury on Monday afternoon was the right decision. Eels hooker Talon De Silva was penalised for a high shot on Bulldogs 5'8 Matt Burden, which sealed Canterbury's 14-12 win thanks to the successful penalty shot by Stephen Crichton. Ryles says he understands why the call was made by the bunker.
11: Would love for the bunker to disappear sometimes. They've made it pretty clear that you can't do what he did on the dropout, regardless of whether you're looking at the ball or whatever.
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13: Mostly sunny day with a slight chance of a shower, most likely in the evening. Winds northerly, 25 to 40 kilometres per hour, decreasing by late afternoon and then increasing to 30 to 45 by the evening. A low of 10, a top of 19 for Tuesday. Wednesday, showers, a low of 14, a maximum of 19. And Thursday, a possible shower or two, a low of 9 and a top of 17.
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0: Yes, well, hello and how are you? Philip Clark with you on ABC Radio. This is Nightlife and we are right across the country. This is the last hour of the program. It's 6 past 11 in WA, in South Australia and the Territory, 24 to 1. Cairns, Mount Molloy, Bibinda, Mount Garnet, Mission Beach and Dunk Island in Queensland from now until 5 a.m. there are some problems with your FM signal because of transmitter repairs and maintenance. But you should be able to get us on the ABC Listen app and the website or channel 25, all right? Everywhere else should be just fine. Issues of the day and American Insight coming up in this hour. Have you ever sold your car privately and how well or badly did that go? Give us a call. You might have some other things you'd like to raise too. 1-300-800-222 is the number. And another edition of American Insight with Bruce Walpy coming up in this hour. But we do have a little thing to finish up where we have 7 questions left in.
1: The Mighty Challenge.
0: And Roz from Bundoora was up on deck having started very nicely with which word meaning forbidden is the opposite of halal? It's haram. Very nice, Roz. Question number 19, what do you want to do? You can stay in religion. There's one left there, but you could also move to also a chocolate bar. There's 5 there, and there's one left in same first and last letter.
2: Finish off the religion, please.
0: Finishing off religion. Question number 19, Presbyterianism. Spell me the word backwards. No, don't do that. Presbyterianism was founded in which country?
2: I think it was in the UK, in Scotland.
0: Is that your answer?
2: That's my answer.
0: Correct. Yes, oh, good. Presbyterianism is very much a Scottish.
2: I think one of my grandparents was Presbyterian. Like they were very Scottish.
0: Coney's told me a good joke. He says on the text line, Phil, when Moses went up the hill from the burning bush, God offered him the commandments. He asked how much. God said they're free. Moses replied, in that case, I'll take 10. Boom, boom. Okay, question number 20. Question 20, what do you want to do here? There's one left in same first and

0: last letter. Otherwise, there are five left in also a chocolate bar.
1: Let's finish off the first and last. Thanks.
0: Same first and last letter. Roz, who's now got two. By what name is vitamin B3 more commonly known?
1: Vitamin B3.
0: Same first and last letter.
1: Oh, B3. It's oh gosh, I should know this. Vitamin B. Oh gosh, my brain's too slow. This time.
0: No good.
1: I can't think of it. Well, good night.
0: Sorry, Ross. Bye bye. See you later. All right. Norbert in Perth. G'day, Norbert.
2: Hello, how you doing, Phil?
0: Pretty
2: it's been
0: good.
2: A little while since we spoke.
0: Yes, it is. Welcome back. Question number 20, same first and last letter. By what name is vitamin B3 more commonly known?
2: Niacin or niacin? Niacin.
0: Niacin, yes, correct. Yep. Niacin. N-I-A-C-I-N. Correct. All right, five left. They're all questions in a category, also a chocolate bar.
2: I hope I remember my chocolates.
0: The surface area of which planet is approximately the same size as all the dry land on Earth?
2: Given that there's chocolate involved, I'm hoping that it's Mars.
0: Correct, yes, a Mars. The Mars bar, also a chocolate bar. Question number 22. What's the name of the nightclub in the musical Cabaret?
2: And that one I'm going to be stuck at. Sorry, I'm going to have to pass that one.
0: No worries. Thanks, Norbert. Nice to hear from you. Give us a call again. Tara in the truck. G'day, Tara. Hello again.
3: G'day, Phil. How are you tonight?
0: Pretty good. Yeah, no, really good. Chipper indeed. Question 22 we're up to. Also a chocolate bar. What's the name of the nightclub in the musical Cabaret?
3: Oh, I remember the musical too. Also a chocolate bar.
0: What's the name of the nightclub in the musical Cabaret?
3: I can't remember, so we're just going to have a wild guess. What's a good name for...
0: What's a good name for a nightclub?
3: Yeah. I'll just say Bounty.
0: No. Thanks, Tara. I'll see you. That's the name of a chocolate bar. That's true. Vicky from Montrose in Tassie. G'day, Vicky.
4: Hi, Phil. How are you?
0: Pretty good.
4: Good win for the Swans.
0: Yeah, great win for the Swans. Hey, what a win. Hey,
4: absolute
0: thriller.
4: Played better than my team.
0: Who was your lot?
4: North Melbourne.
0: Oh.
4: Shocking.
0: No, I know. Question 22. What's the name of the nightclub in the musical Cabaret?
4: I'll have a guess and say Snickers.
0: Not Snickers. Oh, that's not a bad idea. Yeah, no, it's not Snickers. No.
4: Okay.
0: Thanks, Vicky. Bye-bye. No, not Snickers. Claudette from WA. G'day, Claudette.
5: G'day.
0: Question 22. What's the name of the nightclub in the musical Cabaret?
5: I can all but see it, you know, up there in light. It was such a well-presented movie at the time. It's nothing in the song title. Can-can?
0: No, not the can-can. Sorry, Claudette, sorry. No, not the can-can. Ray in Perth. G'day, Ray.
6: Hi, how are you?
0: Not bad. Question 22, also a chocolate bar. What's the name of the what's the name of the nightclub in the musical Cabaret?
6: Kit Kat.
0: The Kit Kat Club, yes, it is. The Kit Kat Club. What?

0: yeah, it was a great movie, and she was great too, Liza Minnelli. Ray, we've got three left here. Also a chocolate bar.
1: Right, let's go.
0: Which Royal Navy ship was originally called the Bethia?
1: Wouldn't have a clue. Thank you.
0: Thank you. See you, Ray. Bye-bye. You could have a kind of stab at this, I believe. Arnold from Perth. G'day, Arnold.
2: Oh, hi. How are you?
0: Very well. Question 23. Also a chocolate bar. Which Royal Navy ship was originally called the Bethia?
2: I was ringing off for the Kit Kat Club. Not the Britannia, is it? But there's no chocolate bar called Britannia. Not Snickers. Oh, I can't tell you. I'd try Snickers.
0: No, not the Snickers. Thanks, Arnold. No, not the Snickers. Dean from the Goulburn Valley. G'day, Dean.
3: Hi, Phil.
0: Which Royal Navy ship was originally called the Bethia?
3: Somebody's already said Bounty. But you rejected that, didn't you?
0: Which Royal Navy ship was originally called the Bethia, Dean?
3: I'll try Bounty.
0: Correct. It is. It's the Bounty. Mm. Yeah, it was suggested for another question, but the Bounty. Yes, the Bounty was, the famous ship with Captain Bligh. It was originally called the Bethia. Two left. Which four-letter, this is also a chocolate bar, which four-letter prefix can go before dynamic, plane, sphere, and nautical? Also a chocolate bar.
3: Can't be Mars, that's been knocked out.
0: Which four-letter prefix can go before dynamic, plane, sphere, nautical?
3: You mean money mo? I've got no idea. Let's have a guess. Chocolate bars. Something sphere. Something plain. Aero. The bubbly bar.
0: What's the answer?
3: Aero.
0: Correct. Aerodynamic, aeroplane, aerosphere, aeronautical.
3: Mm.
0: The bubbly bar, aero. Correct.
3: Okay, this is time to give the interns a night off.
0: Oh, no. The interns are always here because they so want a job and they never get it. Question 25, also a chocolate bar. Dean from the Goulburn Valley, put on the jacket if you can answer this question. Which word can mean an unreliable person or shark sold at a fish and chip shop?
3: Flake.
0: A flake. A flake. Yes. Yay. Hooray. Hey, hooray. Good on you. It wasn't as hard as it seemed for Dean in the end. Good on you. All right, okay, I tell you what, we'll put you on hold and we'll get some details for you. Bobsled says chocolate bar names are confusing. It's enough to get your Snickers in a Twix. That's very good, Bobsled. Good. Barbara from Perth, milk. No, Maria had flake. Brett in Thailand had arrows too. Joy from Eureka had arrows. Bobsled said,

0: earlier, by the way, he said, in arguments as to which house Pauline Hanson would be if she became Prime Minister, and Bobstead says, I know which household she will be in. Thank you, Bobstead. We'll take that as a comment, I guess. Thanks, everyone. That was good fun and a nice challenge.
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0: All right, an edition of American Insight with Bruce Wolpe coming up too. But our issues of the day, look, there's lots of things to talk about.

0: Yeah, what a musician, hey? What a musician. Tweety Birds at the end too, I know. Yeah, Tom Petty, Learning to Fly, Tom Petty and the Heartbreakers. Featured, of course, on Dave's Disc not that long ago too. Dave will be back this week, I'm sure. We never ask, you see, till later. 1-300-800-222. Wayne from Mildura says, next time you go to watch the Swans, Phil, please ask Chad Warner to stop doing those stupid dink kicks and kick the ball properly. It's infuriating. I'm with you, Wayne. I don't like it either. It's a modern thing, and anyway, I don't like it either. I guess it goes, if it goes through, that's good. But I would prefer the traditional kick. I agree.
1: Issue of the day.
0: Yes, issues around. Look, there could be stuff around for you too. I wonder whether you've ever tried to sell your car and how did it all go for you? One of our producers, he spent the day over the weekend selling his car. He got a dud trading offer from the car yard he was dealing with, decided

0: to sell it privately. Fortunately, he managed to, although the bloke came from about 350 k's away. Anyway, he didn't get mugged. I wonder how it's gone for you. 1-300-800-222 is the number. Frosty from Torquay. Frosty, hello. How are you?
1: Hello, Phil. How are you, mate?
0: I'm all right, mate. Yeah. What's up?
1: Well, my issue of the day is still footy.
0: Yeah.
1: I'm a Sainter.
0: Yes.
1: So you got to get out of jail free card.
0: Oh, yesterday. We did get a massive get out of jail free card, Frosty. I know. I was with a bloke who doesn't go to the footy at all, and he just wanted to see a game. And he said, quite frankly, about a minute ago, he said, "I think you are where you deserve to be."
1: Yeah, well, it's all about scoreboard. That's all it counts in the end, isn't it?
0: I know, yeah.
1: But we have a young player on our list who is a future Brownlow medalist in my eye.
0: Yes.
1: And his grandpa's a regular caller into your show.
0: Oh, is he? Yeah, okay.
1: So I'd love to have him come on and talk about his grandson, Darcy.
0: Yeah.
1: And find out if that Brownlow medal is going to be won playing for St Kilda.
0: tell him to ring me, Frosty.
1: Well, yeah, I'm telling you to tell him to ring it.
0: Hey, what's his name?
1: Darcy Wilson.
0: Darcy, ring.
1: Yeah, Darcy Wilson's grandpa.
0: Oh, hang on. No, not Darcy. I don't want that. Well, Darcy doesn't want to ring. Darcy Wilson's grandpa. I'm saying, what's his name, though, Darcy Wilson's grandpa?
1: Oh, I can't remember, but he calls in from time to time.
0: Oh,
1: he also
0: okay.
1: calls
0: right.
1: later in the morning, but he has been on a few times, and you know, Darcy's going to be out of contract, and he can just about name his price at this point. But
0: Good point, Frosty. Well, I'd like to say best.
1: If Grandpa's listening and he's out driving a truck somewhere, get on the line, let us know what's going on.
0: On you, Frosty. I'd like to say best of luck for the season, but you know I can't, Frosty, but there you go.
1: Hey, we've still got 8 potential wins in us.
0: That's true. Yeah, no, I know.
1: Including one against your Morabit Marvel.
0: I know. You know what? I have tasted bitter pain in supporting this team in the past, Frosty, so.
1: Yeah, well, you talk to me, I've been a 70-year sufferer.
0: Oh, no.
1: Well,
0: what was that year? What was that year of the tie, Frosty? What year was that? 10 years ago or something?
1: No, that was 2010.
0: 2010, yeah.
1: And I was there in 66.
0: Oh, you were there? Okay.
1: Yeah, I was 8 years old.
0: Do you know what, Frosty? I know quite well the bloke who kicked the point, Barry Breen.
1: Yeah, he lived just down the street from me.
0: Yeah.
1: in Bellbury.
0: Yeah.
1: I'm in Torquay.
0: Yeah.
1: But I didn't have a ticket. My dad and his mate squeezed me through the out turnstiles to get me into the ground, and that kind of explains a lot of things because my head got jammed. So once the Sainer, always the Sainer, and we'll get there eventually.
0: Yeah, well, on your Frosty, it's a marvelous passion. I know it's full of pain. It's full of pain and misery, but you know.
1: I tell you what, when we get our next one, we'll be able to get lifesavers on St Kilda Beach because we'll finally have 2 flags to swim between.
0: That's
1: all right, Bill. Have a
0: nice
1: good one,
0: Frosty.
1: Mate.
0: Good on you, mate. That's a beauty. That's funny. 2 flags to swim, but yes, because they've only ever won one. Chrissy from Warragul wants to talk about aged care. Yes, Chrissy.
2: Oh, hi, Phil. I couldn't believe I got a letter from aged care. I went on 2 years ago because I have torn meniscus and bad knees, and I got assessed and I got to level 2, and they said, okay, you can have this funding for 2 hours a fortnight to people to help you lift your shopping or do something, you know, help you. I'm 73.
0: Yeah.
2: And I got this letter. Anyway, I was on a waiting list in Tasmania. I've moved now to Victoria, but I was in Tasmania and it's federal, so it doesn't matter which state. And I'm on a waiting list because there's no funding, right, for all the services.
0: Yeah.
2: Tasmania, and they've withdrawn me from my letter that said, yes, you can get it, you're approved, you've got this, you know, and because I didn't go in a certain time or something, they've taken it away. So isn't that amazing? Yeah.
0: Just like that, really?
2: Yeah, it takes you 2 years.

0: to go and investigate,
1: I
0: but
1: would
0: who do you
1: investigate. I would investigate that, yeah.
0: do? I mean, you have to ring up aged care line, but they're like,
1: Is that okay to ring? Some people say it is okay to ring.
0: no,
1: No?
0: my, well, not really.
1: Okay.
0: So I don't know if I'll go to Centrelink, I suppose. I don't know. But I just thought, wow, they give with one hand and take away. Yeah.
1: Wow. Where does that leave you, Chrissy?
0: Sore and up at night time listening to you on the radio and taking a lot of Panadol Osteo. Yeah. So yeah, long term, but you know, I'll have to get knee operations. But in the interim, I'm trying to just get a little bit of help. But
1: Yeah.
0: I just
1: But does this mean what does this mean you're now back at the queue again?
0: probably. I have no idea, but I've never heard. Could anybody else ring up and if they've been just recently withdrawn?
1: Yeah.
0: I'm thinking it's a cost funding thing. I'm very skeptical, you know, because they took, you know, they had such problems with the NDIS. Is this a budget thing that the, because it was just on the budget time when Jim Chalmers had done his budget, and I thought, have they just cut back anybody that they think they can? Yeah. And as if we're important when we're in aged care, you know.
1: There's a bit of a brewing problem, I know, in the NDIS too about this because I mean I've heard from a number of people in this sector saying, you know, the cost cutting is it's not just about getting rid of, you know, of people who oughtn't to be on the scheme. It's about getting stuck into people's benefits who are on the scheme. So we might do something about that in the next few weeks.
0: Yeah, it'd be interesting because we're a forgotten group and we've paid taxes and looked after families. Look, I've looked after just up till a year ago, you know, an 18-year-old that didn't have a father due to suicide. And I've done a lot of community work.
1: Sure.
0: I'm not a bludger. I'm just asking for a little bit of help at the end of, not the
1: Yep.
0: end,
1: No. Not
0: the
1: the end,
0: intervening
1: Chrissy. Come
0: years.
1: on.
0: No.
1: In
0: But
1: the
0: everyone's
1: afternoon of life,
0: dying
1: in the
0: around
1: afternoon
0: me.
1: of life, that's all. Exactly.
0: Yes, the afternoon. Yep.
1: On you, Chrissy. Well, look, I mean, aged care 1800 700 600, but Robin says don't waste time with the aged care mob. Go to Centrelink.
0: Yeah, I think I'll ask for a social worker at Centrelink because the people on the thing are a little bit rude. So,
1: Yeah,
0: yeah.
1: well, look, I would try. Maybe start with the aged care line and tell them to sort it out because that doesn't seem right. Yeah.
0: No,
1: Okay. Good luck.
0: yeah. Okay, bye.
1: Thanks. Bye. Yeah. See whether they can sort it out. Paul from Esperance. G'day, Paul.
2: G'day,
1: Not bad.
2: Billy. I've just got to straighten one thing out. I'm not Darcy's grandfather, I'm his great uncle.
1: Oh, is that right?
2: Yeah. And he wears number 22 for St Kilda
1: Yeah.
2: because my brother wore number 22 for North Melbourne.
1: Oh, is that right? Okay.
2: Yep.
1: Hey, how?
2: And he wants to be a 1 o'clock player, mate.
1: Does he really? Okay.
2: Yep.
1: Okay. Well, good on him. I mean, good on him for that. But I mean, I hope, you know, the trouble with modern clubs is that they sometimes don't want you to be a 1 club player. That's the trouble, Paul.
2: Yeah, I think when you're not even 20
1: Yeah.
2: and you're playing like he is,
1: Yeah.
2: I reckon the Kilda might want him to be a 1 club player, mate.
1: Yeah,
2: But
1: well, that's.
2: they might have spent a bit too much money early, but I'm pretty sure that's not his number one prerogative, mate. His number
1: Yeah.
2: one prerogative is that.
1: Oh, fantastic. Good on you, Paul. You get a chance to see him much?
2: No, his mother is my sister, and she's 20 years older than me, and
1: Yeah.
2: she came over 4 weeks ago for a weekend, so I've got
1: Oh,
2: to see
1: okay.
2: them. But maybe if they make it to a grand final, I can guarantee you I'll be seeing him.
1: Yep. Good on you, mate. Thanks, Paul. Thanks for calling in.
2: Right, mate.
1: See you, mate. Bye-bye. Yes, nice. Nice to have family. Yeah, no, nice to have family members. Look, quite a few people saying that my aged care, the phone line, is okay to deal with. I must say that has been my impression from the past when we discussed these things. Nancy says, tell Chrissy to go to a local member for help. Yeah, well, you can do that too. Belinda from Dapto. Hi, Belinda.
3: Hello, Phil. I've been caught in that

0: same little trap.
1: Yeah,
0: I'm legally blind, and I had just on the general government thing before I went to level two. Level two would give me less than I could get on the normal government thing.
1: Mm-hmm.
0: And then because I hadn't just told them by a certain date that I was going to accept level two, they cut off my funding. And so I got nothing. I had no cleaner for about 6 months, and I just had to wait. They put me back on the list, and I had to wait for funding again.
1: Yeah.
0: The same things happened to a friend of mine who's had a stroke, and they've taken everything away from her, and she can't get anything because there are not enough people employed. There's not enough funding for the area to put her back on the normal general cover that we had before we went to level two. It's an absolute schmozzle, absolute mess.
1: Yeah. What's happened when she's tried to sort it out?
0: No. Well, when I tried to sort it out, I then told her, I rang my aged care, and they were terrific. Mm-hmm. They put me on to going for level three for me,
1: mm-hmm.
0: But that'll take about 15 months.
1: The trouble is, once these decisions get made, they can't. The sort of computer says no situations, aren't they?
0: Yeah. You just get nothing. And even on level two, I couldn't even get. I can now get community transport because I can't drive because of my size.
1: Yeah.
0: And they'd even cut out the community transport on level two. I could only get someone to take me shopping once a fortnight, someone to clean once a fortnight, and a gardener once a fortnight. Well, that was going to go if I stayed on level two. They say, oh, look, we'll help you at home, but they might as well lock you in and throw away the key because you can't get transport anymore.
1: You can't do anything. Yeah, you can't go anywhere. No.
0: Oh, it's a joke. It's a big joke.
1: No. No
0: but
1: good.
0: It's very sad for those people who really need it, you know?
1: Yeah, totally. Well, that's what the whole system is supposed to be about. It's about support, you know, helping people in their own homes. That's the whole point of it, you know?
0: Yeah, I know.
1: Keep people in their own homes away from nursing homes, you know?
0: Yeah.
1: Yeah. Thanks,
0: well,
1: Belinda.
0: It's not working.
1: No. Thanks, Belinda. Thanks for thanks for letting us know what your experience was. I appreciate it. Cecilia in Ararat. G'day, Cecilia.
2: Hello, how are you, Phil?
1: Yeah, pretty good.
2: Look, I'd advise anyone to go straight to their local member for those sort
1: of
2: things.
1: Is that a better way to go, is it?
2: Yeah. Oh, yeah, it has. They've got people working there and they know who to go to and they'll resolve it. I've had so many things resolved that way. A telecommunications operator charged my husband $10 a day while he was overseas without his consent. And I went to the local member. They approached the telecommunications people and it was back. He got his money back straight away.
1: Yeah.
2: All sorts of things. Just go to your local member. That's why we elect them. They're there to representatives.
1: Well, they are. And you know what? They are supplied with staff they've got staff because of the federal government allowance for this. And I mean, and generally the staff will do the chasing up for you. Okay. Yeah.
2: That's right. Yeah. They will. And they certainly will. And most of them will do it very gratefully. I'm sure my aged care people do a great job when you answer them, but they can only go within what they're told to say. They can't, and with any other organisation as well.
1: Mm.
2: But people from your local member can do a bit of digging and turning, and it doesn't matter whether they're in government or out of government, they've still got access to the people who are in charge of that and can find some answers or get you up to scale sometimes. Yeah.
1: Yeah. Okay. All right, Cecilia, thank you.
2: No problem.
1: Thanks for that. Leonie from Labrador says, re-aged care. My friend's hubby and wife approve but have different companies. Problems include he can get transport to his hospital appointments, but she can't go with him. But he can't go without her because she's his carer. Ah! Yeah, I know. There are messes. Okay, well, look, the local member's one thing. I mean, I must say I do generally hear reasonable things about the aged care hotline too, so don't give up on that, I would think. All right, thanks for that. Yeah, interesting set of circumstances as well. We've got another edition of American Insight with Bruce Wolpe coming up. That's straight next.
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1: Well, to matters American, here's another edition of American Insights.

0: Yes, well, with joining us tonight for American Insiders, Bruce Wolpe, a senior fellow at the US Studies Center, formerly with the Democrats in the US Congress in President Obama's first term. Bruce, good evening to you. Welcome back to Nightlife.
1: Thanks so much, Phil. And again, happy King's birthday. It's a good one.
0: Yeah, well, in some parts of the country, that's true.
1: That's true.
0: Yeah, critics are saying Donald Trump's diplomatic interventions have collapsed across three major global fronts: the Ukraine, Israel, Palestine, Iran, Lebanon. This is despite his assurances of securing peace deals. Current metrics aren't showing any successful resolutions. He's just had a kind of train wreck of an interview with NBC's Meet the Press. In that, he denies that he ever said that there was no guarantee of war anyway, which I thought was one of his main planks of campaigning. But how did you read it?
1: I read it like you read it. It was a train wreck of an interview. He got really heated. He hates to be confronted with questions he doesn't like. And the issue was, well, you were supposed to be the president that kept us out of wars, but you're in wars. He says, no, I never said that. I didn't campaign on that. Well, I got news for you. He did campaign on it. His critics said he'll start a war, but Trump said during his victory speech in the last election, I'm not going to start a war, I'm going to stop wars. Mm. And Phil, I think you might recall like 4 or 5 years ago, the interview that he did with Leslie Stahl from 60 Minutes, and he walked out on that interview when she said, I want to ask you some tough questions. He got really nasty. And he just got really nasty in talking about, he keeps saying elections are rigged. And this is why Republicans win, and it's all almost criminal in activity. Hmm. And Welker said, but without evidence, where's the evidence? And he just kind of lost it. He walked out and he stomped on the microphone for good measure as he left his seat.
0: Yes, Kristen Welker was the interviewee. It was a program called NBC's Meet the Press. I mean, it's a long running program. It's not a weirdo show or anything. I mean, they'd traveled all the way to Wisconsin to sit down exclusively with him for this interview. But he took great exception to this. Well, he kept saying that, ranting, that elections were rigged, including the current elections in California. Which the Republicans actually seem to be doing all right. There's no evidence for it, he said.
1: There's no Republican on the ballot who's saying it's a rigged election. And no one's saying, I don't like this result because it's rigged. So Trump just hates to be contradicted, and it's rare. And I think is an issue you and I have talked about before. You know, three or four times a week, he will have the press in the Oval Office while he's sitting at the Resolute desk, and he has people behind him, and he's signing executive orders. And they ask him questions, but there's nothing confronting about the questions. They sort of say, how does the Iran war look today and stuff like that. So the press has not, I think, done its job of accountability that it should. Kristen Welker did it earlier today, but that's the first time that someone has really broken out in quite a while to go to his face and just say, where's your evidence about for things that you're saying?
0: I wanted your view on this, Bruce. How do you think that's going to play? I mean, to the MAGA base, the Make America Great Again base, to the MAGA base, him losing his cool, stomping out, stamping on the microphone, etc., may not play so badly anyway.
1: But it's based on what he's contesting. This issue of keeping America, that it's America first. Mm. We're not going to get involved in endless foreign wars. And now we have a war where a lot of people are afraid it's going to become open-ended. And the events of the past 24 hours where Israel attacked Beirut, Hezbollah fired rockets, and then Iran fired rockets, and Israel retaliated against Iran. And Trump all the while is saying, well, everyone's job is to get back and let's finish this deal. But it doesn't feel at all like we're close on this. So where are the MAGA voters? And polling shows, A, the war is very unpopular. It's around 30%, 35% maybe, that say, yeah, we support the president on the war, but a lot of others don't. And that includes about 25 to 30% of Republicans. So I'm not saying that the Trump base is breaking up or anything, but I think it's softening. And in the context of where the country is, as far as the economy and petrol prices and inflation and interest rates, not dissimilar from what we have here in Australia, the political strength of the Republican Party led by Trump going into the midterm elections is not collapsing, but it's certainly eroding. And Democrats feel pretty good about it. Well, they hate the situation, but they feel pretty good about their prospects.
0: I mean, President Trump's keep he keeps saying that Iran is begging to make a deal. If they're so desperate, I wonder why there's been no deal yet.
1: Exactly. Where's the evidence for it? This is what I called earlier in a column about a month ago, the fog of peace. Trump says something and you can't put it together with the facts that you're seeing on the ground. He says we're so close to a deal. They want a deal. They're dying for a deal. They're ready. Where is it? And is he prepared to accept the terms that they want? As far as what they, how they're going to address the nuclear issue, are they going to keep the Strait of, are they going to restore openness to the Strait of Hormuz, and also reparations? Iran wants money, and Trump, as you'll recall from listening to him, he keeps going back to what Barack Obama did when they signed the Iran nuclear deal in his presidency. Yeah, for some frozen Iranian assets of $1.7 billion was given was returned to Iran. The number on the table right now could be in the $200 to $300 billion range.
0: What is the US ever going to agree to a deal? I mean, they sort of can't, can they? That doesn't explicitly and immediately end the nuclear enrichment program by handing over the enriched uranium that Iran has. It's got
1: I think,
0: a substantial amount of highly
1: yeah.
0: enriched uranium.
1: I think what Trump can get away with if he can do it, and this requires real finesse, is open the strait, and yeah, we'll set up a process to talk about all those issues that you just mentioned, Phil, and let's call an end to this war for the time being. If he can do that, well, then that would be not a humiliation, even though I think a lot of experts would say, well, you haven't resolved any problem because the Strait of Hormuz was open when the war began, and you haven't solved the nuclear deal, but Trump desperately wants to get out. I think that's why he says it's so we're so close to it. We can do this because otherwise there's simply despair as to what the prospects are here. And then in the larger context that you mentioned at the beginning, we have four unfinished wars. Iran is unfinished, Ukraine is unfinished, and look what happened over the past few days with Ukraine sending massive waves of drones to St. Petersburg, where Putin was hosting his annual economic conference. And Lebanon is not solved, and Gaza is not solved. So every war that Trump has said he wants to end, that he has really gotten involved in, not these other things that he mentions, that they're not resolved. He is not the great peacemaker. And Phil, I think we can safely say he's not on the list for a Nobel Prize this year.
0: No, that won't be happening. Israel seems to be intent on making southern Lebanon uninhabitable in the same way that it's made Gaza uninhabitable. And Benjamin Netanyahu is either doing it with the complicit with the com with the agreement of the United States or in defiance of them. What do you think?
1: I think that Trump is trying to pressure Netanyahu, but he's not doing it effectively. I agree with you. The Lebanon playbook looks a lot like the Gaza playbook with devastating consequences for the people affected. And devastating, you know, and the missiles coming into Israel are terrible. Well, Trump said earlier today to Barak Ravid of Axios, who's just a great reporter. And you can read him free on Axios to get his latest scoop. He says, Trump said, I call the shots. Netanyahu does not call the shots. But nevertheless, the shots went off against Trump's will earlier today. And so, how effective is he? Not effective enough.
0: You might think he caused the shots, but clearly, in the Iran case and also in the Israel case, he doesn't.
1: He doesn't. And on the Israeli political front, elections are coming. But the mood in Israel is just red hot. We can't stand for these incoming missiles. You have to end it. And the way Netanyahu is doing it is the way he knows best. Not necessarily the way that's right, but the way he knows best. And that's what he's exercising.
0: Yes, just back on his performance in that interview again, here is a little from it when he stormed out.
2: You know that these elections are rigged. Your network knows that they're rigged. You know that I won an election in a landslide, and I got 94% bad press.
3: But, Mr. President,
2: you know why I got that? Because you have no
3: evidence.
2: Credibility.
3: But you've never presented evidence that it was rigged. Let's keep talking about. I want to talk about Todd.
2: You have more evidence. There's more evidence than ever presented.
3: Let's talk about
2: your elections in this country.
3: Court.
2: We're like a third world country.
3: But, sir,
2: your elections are crooked, and you're crooked, and Meet the Press is crooked,
3: but, Mr.
2: and so is ABC. And CBS and CNN.
3: But, Mr. President,
2: your one-sided crooked networks. All right, let's call it quits because I've had enough.
0: Yeah, well.
1: You think he felt strong?
0: That's the president of the U.S.
1: You think he felt strongly about it, Phil? but the deeper issue here is he hates legacy media. He hates the mainstream press. Yeah. He believes they're biased against him. But it's more than words. What he has done is impose his will. He has imposed his will over the so-called independent regulatory agencies like the Federal Communications Commission, which is just like what we have in Australia. But it's no longer independent. And there have been, you know, merger deals among media assets in his presidency. And he has skewed the deals so that the outcome is favorable to those who are favorable to him. So Paramount was taken over by, which owns CBS, was taken over by Skydance, owned by the Ellison family. Ellison family very close to Trump. And so CBS is now under their control. And we saw over the last week the eruption of tensions at 60 Minutes. Mm. There are other deals pending. The new Paramount CBS Skydance wants to acquire CNN, which is owned by Discovery Warner. Hmm. And that deal is pending at the Federal Communications Commission. That deal is going to go through. So in other words, Trump is trying to change the structure of the media industry in the United States so it's not as hostile to him. And that's what we heard being expressed in his discussion with Kristen Welker.
0: Mm. Bruce Wolpe's with us, Senior Fellow at the U.S. Studies Center. This is an edition of American Insight. How is the current round of elections for the primaries, as it were, going, Bruce? How would you characterize it?
1: I think the atmosphere is, I'll be in the United States within the month and we'll spend some time there to absorb it all. What you have is Trump underwater as far as his approval is concerned. As I said, a very trying economy. Democrats really want to get some power back to put a check on him in the congressional elections in the House, but particularly at least getting control of the House of Representatives, maybe the Senate. And at the same time, I'd say just regular Democratic voters across the country are not happy with their leadership in Washington, too timid, ineffective, haven't done enough to stop Trump. And so they are emphatic about getting the strongest candidate in their state or in their congressional district mm-hmm. to contest in November. And I think they've been pretty successful at that. But it's still tight. It's an ugly game because the Republicans have redrawn a lot of the maps of the congressional electorates in their states. And I think they've outpaced the Democrats on that. So it could be tight. But at the same time, the substructure of this leans heavily towards the Democrats having some significant gains. But we'll see. It's still 5 months away. A lot can happen.
0: Yes, and as that recent resolution, though, in the House of Representatives showed, where some Republicans crossed the floor, as it were, to use our term, and said you need congressional approval for any more war adventures. Trump said it doesn't make any difference what they say. Well, does it?
1: This resolution, this really gets back to what you were saying earlier about how Republicans feel about the war. There are several Republicans who have in highly contested seats who are under pressure from anti-war voters. Hmm. And finally, after about a dozen attempts at this, enough Republicans broke to vote for the resolution saying the war is to be ended. If Mr. President, if you want to continue the war, you come to Congress with a resolution of war and put that before us, and we'll vote. This thing passed the House. It'll go over to the Senate. The Republican margin in the Senate is bigger than it is in the House. Harder to pass. It will be close. But even if it passes, Trump can still veto it. And if he vetoes it, the votes required to override the veto, override his rejection of it, you need two-thirds of the members of the House and the Senate to say no. And so therefore, there's going to be no legal change, but there is this, but it is a strong political current for all the things that you've cited.
0: All right, Bruce, it's been these are interesting times. Go on.
1: Well, we do have some good things to look forward to. We got the president's birthday next weekend. He'll be 80, and July 4th is coming. So
0: That's true. That's true. I forgot about July 4th. All right. All right, Bruce, been terrific to talk,
1: Well,
0: as always.
1: as always, thank you, Phil.

0: Yes, Bruce will be, as I say, he'll be in the States, and so he'll report for us from there in what is just increasingly seeming like a very unstable part of the world. 1-300-800-222. That's about it for me, but not for you, because Trev's going to look after you. Hello, Trev.
1: Hi, Phil.
0: How you doing?
1: I'm going pretty well today.
0: You're going good.
1: Yeah. Hey, we're going to be talking today about beetles that explode.
0: What?
1: Yeah.
0: Oh, not musicians. You mean?
1: No.
0: Christmas beetles. You don't even like the Beatles.
1: Well, I think that's a little unfair.
0: No. I only know this because you told me.
1: Well, I
0: see.
1: Well, you see, I'd quite like their songs.
0: Oh, you just don't like them personally.
1: I always think that there are other people that have done really good things in music. I recognise the significance and the importance of the Beatles, but there are just other people that me personally I prefer better. That's all.
0: Ooh.
1: Not a big deal, is it?
0: What's it like being out there in the cold on your own?
1: Well, there are some people that agree with me, but not many.
0: Yeah, they won't put their hand up though, will they?
1: No, that's true. You see, that's my own fault, really, isn't it? Sometimes it's just better to say nothing.
0: You know what? Here comes the sun. Nah, don't like it.
1: I do like that one. You see, that's the other thing. You know how you say I don't like something, you go, oh yeah, but there is that one. Oh, and I don't mind that one as well. I think that one's all right. Anyway, it's not those exploding beetles we'll be talking about.
0: You're talking about a Christmas beetle.
1: Well, lots of beetles. But there are a few beetles that explode.
0: Yeah.
1: In
0: what about a scarab
1: ways.
0: Beetle? Does a scarab beetle explode?
1: I'm not sure, because I'm not sure what a scarab beetle is.
0: What about a red two-horned dung-eating beetle?
1: What I suggest you do is ring them when we talk about this in just a little bit with Dr. Caitlin Forster.
0: Oh, good.
1: Ring up, and then you can mention those specific beetles, and she will know if they explode or not. All right?
0: She also trades as Penny Lane, I presume, does she?
1: That looks she may do. I'm going now.
0: Thank you. You and I.
1: See ya.
0: You and I are going to talk tomorrow, I hope.
2: Everything Melbourne.
3: You know what? That makes me feel so nice to go and eat something warm and nourishing.
4: Yeah, it's just those simple pleasures that we sometimes overlook.
2: It's where your passions lie. 774 ABC Melbourne.
5: ABC News with David Rollins. Iran says it will end its current attacks on Israel, but is warning that harsher strikes will come in the future if Israel continues its aggression in Lebanon. Nick Parmeter has more.
6: Following the announcement, Israeli media is now reporting that it's halted strikes on Iran at the request of US President Donald Trump. It comes after Mr. Trump said Israel and Iran were seeking an immediate ceasefire and told them to stop the shooting. Pakistan's Prime Minister Shahbaz Sharif has urged all sides to exercise restraint and give peace a little more chance. The country has been acting as a mediator in negotiations. Iranian state media earlier reported that flights to and from the country's airports have been cancelled until further notice, while in Israel, schools have remained closed.
5: The head of the Red Cross in the Philippines says efforts are underway to assist those impacted by a large earthquake that's killed more than 30 people. The 7.8 magnitude quake hit the island of Mindanao, triggering tsunami warnings, and could be felt more than 400 kilometres away. It comes just 8 months after one of the Philippines' deadliest quakes in years, which killed 79 people. Philippines Red Cross CEO Richard J. Gordon says rain across much of the country is complicating aid efforts.
7: I'm worried about people just because it's raining right now in most of the archipelago. So we're going to try and bring in some tarpaulins or some small tents so that they can be covered. But this is going to be helter-skelter operation until we have got it all sorted out.
5: A domestic violence researcher is calling for the deaths of women who take their own lives after years of abuse by a partner or family member to be included in national domestic violence death tolls. A new paper reveals between a quarter and a half of women who die by suicide had experienced physical abuse before their death, often labelled as a slow femicide. Professor Heather Douglas, who authored the paper, says that suicide can come after a long period of harm.
8: So often women have experienced years and years of domestic and family violence before they decide to die. And sometimes they've already separated from their partner. Sometimes they're still with their partner when they suicide. So it's a slow period towards that death in many cases.
5: If you or someone you know needs someone to talk to, call Lifeline on 13 11 14. Consumer advocates say some Chinese migrants and international students may be more vulnerable to scams involving fake Chinese officials. The ACCC has launched an awareness campaign after victims lost millions of dollars to so-called Chinese authority scams. The scams involve criminals threatening people by phone and pretending to represent Chinese police or government agencies. Scam Victim Alliance advocate Sylvia Chow says some victims come from systems where government authority is harder to question.
9: Communist is different to our democracy. Their government, their authority is the law. And the entire process is not transparent. If the government say you are criminal, then you are criminal. End of story.
5: Farmers and beekeepers are warning that Australia could face a food supply crisis because of a shortage of bees. Victorian beekeepers say they're losing between 20 to 60% of their hives to varroa mite, a pest which is increasingly resistant to the pesticides used to control it. A new study warns the pollination sector may not have enough hives to support crops that rely on bees. Pure Pollination's James Brownlee says some beekeepers are watching entire truckloads of hives collapse within weeks.
10: You know, we're losing anywhere between 20 and 60% of hives, and I personally believe that's a very conservative number. I was speaking to a fellow beekeeper yesterday who has hives up near Echuca. He left them on a river on a good honey flow, went back about 2 weeks later, and out of a truckload of bees, he had six hives left.
5: Collingwood AFL coach Craig McRae believes his side's best is good enough following an 8-point loss to Melbourne at the MCG. Nick Dacos had a game-high 35 disposals along with two goals, but it wasn't enough for the Magpies in their 12-11-83 to 11-9-75 King's Birthday defeat. Their loss was further soured by an injury to Braden Maynard, who suffered two shoulder dislocations. McRae says he thinks Maynard may need surgery.
11: There's a process of, you know, strengthening it up and then see how it goes, and then if it goes again, you have an operation. That's probably my layman's view of how it works. Brazzy's a different beast. Like, I don't know. I don't know how this works. I assume that there's enough damage now that would ask a question with it.
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12: Mostly sunny day with a slight chance of a shower, most likely in the evening. Winds northerly, 25 to 40 kilometres per hour, decreasing by late afternoon and then increasing to 30 to 45 by the evening. A low of 10, a top of 19 for Tuesday. Wednesday, showers, a low of 14, a maximum of 19. And Thursday, a possible shower or two, a low of 9 and a top of 17.
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1: Good morning, and it is 6 minutes past two, 6 minutes past midnight in Western Australia, 24 minutes to two in South Australia, along with the Northern Territory. Yes, we are talking about exploding beetles. Well, they sort of explode, but not really. Well, you see, they're exploding beetles, even exploding ants. Why are we talking about that? Because Caitlin Forster, who joins us to talk about insects, we want to talk about how insects defend themselves against predators on the program this morning. And the bombardier beetle has hydroquinone and hydrogen peroxide in separate compartments in their abdomen. When they're threatened, they open up a chamber which mixes the two, causing an explosion of hot overboiling point liquid shoots out of their abdomen, which is strong enough to burn larger animals. So get a piece of that if you want to have a crack at the bombardier beetle. So all sorts of stories about insects and how they defend themselves against predators coming up a little bit later. And, of course, if you want to ask Caitlin any questions about insects, you are more than welcome. So think about how they defend themselves and add that to the conversation with Caitlin a little bit later on. All sorts of things. We'll talk about the Southern Cross, the plane, that Kingsford Smith used to do his transatlantic flight and also other flights. Did you know that that plane, they had to fix it up? It crashed and they had to fix it up before Kingsford Smith could use it. And it crashed a few times. So why did they use that particular plane? We'll focus mostly on the plane, but take a look at Kingsford Smith as well. So all of those things yet to come. And to begin with, we play five questions. There is a theme that joins the five questions. This song will give you a little clue as to what the theme is. You may have to think hard, but it does give you a clue as to what the theme is. So have a listen. If you want to have a go at the theme, you will win a song if you work it out. Text it through on 0437 774 774. Or you can play and answer the questions by ringing 1300 800 222. As I said, there is a clue in either the artist or the name of this particular song, but all you have to do is tell us who's singing.

0: Not a bad recording for 1955. Is it? I've Got You Under My Skin is the name of the song. Not surprising. Lots of people have worked out who it is. Donald, good go at the theme. You worked out the connection where the clue is. Very, very good. But you just came up with a good theme. Actually, a better theme than mine. So you may find that being used on another occasion. Hello, Lee.
1: Hello.
0: Missed you, Lee.
1: Yeah.
0: I haven't spoken to you for a bit.
1: Yeah, I'm back.
0: Yeah, but you're back. You should say that like, I'm back.
1: Yeah.
0: I'm back. Now, Lee, do you know who that is singing?
1: Yeah, Frank Sinatra.
0: Do you think he's one of the best crooners?
1: Yeah, he is.
0: He's got a pretty good voice. Pretty good voice. Now, Lee, because you got that right and identified it was Frank Sinatra, who has many nicknames, I've got to say, many, many nicknames, yeah. Some of them, one of them being Cranky Frank, which is probably a little unfair. Now, because you sorted that out, Lee, we have five questions. We have a question that starts with even. So we've got even, what, in, along, and who.
1: I'm going to do even.
0: Even. Even if it's old junk, what else is still rock and roll to me?
1: I don't know, but it's a chair.
0: It's not a chair. It's a good idea, Lee.
1: Yeah.
0: And it's not a bad thing to mention at this particular point in time.
1: Yeah, but I've got a chair.
0: Have you got a chair?
1: Yeah.
0: Is it a comfortable chair?
1: No, it was a metal chair.
0: Well, that's not very comfortable. Did it at least have a cushion?
1: I don't know. Someone put it on the phone and I was going to collect it, but someone took it first.
0: Did you hate that?
1: Yeah.
0: Did you find out who took it? Did you knock on a few doors and say who took it?
1: I don't know who took it.
0: Thanks, Lee. See you, matey. Jack's saying, yay, it's Lee. Oh, it's always good to have a chat with Lee. It is Frank singing, but I have to admit that Frank Sinatra and Bing Crosby remind me of one another. No, I personally like Perry Como. I think, was it Perry Como that used to wear cardigans? You've got to like a good cardigan.

0: cardigan in a singer. Like a nice cardigan. Didn't Kurt Cobain wear a cardigan in one of his recording sessions, which is a little different to Perry Como's cardigan? Hello, Justin.
1: G'day, Trev. How are you, mate?
0: So, where, are you in a helicopter or something?
1: No. I'm actually in my room.
0: Okay. It's just very staticky.
1: Okay. I'm nowhere near an airport.
0: That's all right. It's just very staticky line. So the question is, even if it's old junk, what is still rock and roll to me?
1: I'm thinking a good old time.
0: Not a good old time. It's a nice thought, but it is not a good old time. Thank you. No, that's not the theme. Hi, Trevor. Is the theme parasitic arachnids? No. Oh, I'm just trying to work out where you get Frank Sinatra with parasitic arachnids. Well, that may just be a personal thought. Yes, person who's identified the song. Little Brother Trucker, nice work. That's what we're looking for. Hello, Andrew. Hello, Andrew.
2: How you going?
0: Hello, yes. Andrew. Hey, Andrew. The question is this. Even if it's old junk, what is still rock and roll to me?
2: It's a Billy Joel song, isn't it? And
0: I do need an answer to the question. Yeah. You're right, though. I mean, you're fishing around the right area.
2: No, I don't know it. And I'm not going to cheat.
0: You do know, though, as in you do know the artist, which means that you are familiar with the song. Trevor, are you a little bit more familiar with the song? Hello, Trevor. Hello, Trev? Trevor. We might see if we can get him back. Chris from Nelson may do a little more. Hello, Trevor. I mean, Chris, how are you?
3: Very good, thanks, Mr. Chappell. How are you tonight?
0: Good. I had a good sleep before I came to work, and that always helps.
3: Wonderful. I must admit, I've just been down at the karaoke in Newcastle. I've had a lovely night, and I'm driving home. So
0: did you happen to sing a Billy Joel song, or did someone else sing a Billy Joel song?
3: I did. I sung Sings from an Italian Restaurant. I know my Billy Joel very well.
0: Oh, well, in that case, the question is, even if it's old junk, what is still rock and roll to me?
3: I think you're looking for hot funk, cool punk, even if it's old junk, it's still rock and roll to me.
0: Very good. So you've had your little sing. Did you just do one song?
3: I did three of them. I did Seat in an Italian Restaurant and... I did Bridge Over Troubled Water. And what was the third one I did? I think it was Over the Rainbow Billy Thorpe version.
0: Very good.
3: Good fun.
0: But, you know, I like singing. I've sung in choirs and done different fun singing things just for a bit of fun. But I always get terrified to do karaoke.
3: I must admit, I'm just the opposite. If I get up there and I haven't got the words in front of me, then all of a sudden it gets very tricky. But... a few beers and the words in front of me, I'm away.
0: Everything's good in the world. Years ago, when I was a youth worker, we did a conference with some Japanese youth workers and they came to have a look at what we did. And we went to a karaoke bar and, like, there wasn't any need for a couple of drinks or anything. Straight out, straight to the books and straight to getting questions in order.
3: Yep. No, they don't muck around the Asians, mate. I tell you, when it comes to the karaoke, they get serious.
0: They're really serious.
3: Yep, the amount of fights I've seen in Asian karaoke bars because they want the next song, it gets pretty vicious.
0: Fights? Jeez, that's a little bit bigger. Now, the next question is, parasitic critters under your skin. Thank you to that person. Now, you have a what question, an in question, and a long question, or a who question?
3: Let's try a long question.
0: A long question? Along with the lounge, the kitchen, and dining rooms, name four other rooms that you could be murdered in the Cluedo Mansion.
3: I think you could be murdered in the library.
0: You could be murdered in the library is one.
3: The ones you already had there was the kitchen one of those?
0: I had the lounge, the kitchen, and the dining room.
3: Right. The lounge, the kitchen, the dining room. I think there was a bedroom.
0: There's no bedroom.
3: No bedroom. Oh, no, I've lost it.
0: Thank you, Chris.

0: Thank you very much, Trev. Have a great night.
1: He's done well, though, because he identified the library. There isn't a bedroom to be murdered in. Hello, Tom.
2: Hi, Trev. Which legendary American actor, producer and filmmaker turns 100 in 2.5 weeks?
1: Oh, gee, now, that's pushing it a bit, isn't it? Actor, producer, director.
2: Blazing Saddles, Spaceballs, The Producers.

0: Is he 100?
1: In 2.5 weeks.
0: Gee, Mel Brooks is, I mean, he's done some phenomenal things over that period of time and made some very funny stuff.
1: Yeah, yeah. I like Blazing Saddles. I thought the producers was a bit corny.
0: That was, I remember going to see that at the cinema.
1: Yeah, Zora Mistel and that sort of stuff, yeah.
0: Now, the question is this. Along with the lounge, the kitchen and the dining rooms, name four other rooms you could be murdered in the Cluedo Mansion. We've crossed out library.
1: Ballroom.
0: Ballroom, yes.
1: Pantry and laundry.
0: There's no pantry and there's no laundry.
1: Bugger.
0: Thank you. There was a ballroom, though. So we're slowly getting through them. Hello, Anthony.
2: How you going there, Drew?
0: So now, we've, as far as getting murdered in the Cluedo Mansion, we've got the lounge, the kitchen, the dining room. We've got the ballroom, the library. We need two others.
3: Oh, this is a big guess. I'd probably bathroom.
0: Not in the bathroom. Which is a surprise because you would think there would be a bathroom somewhere in the mansion.
3: Yes.
0: But obviously you can't get murdered in it.
3: Mezzanine level.
0: Thank you. No, you can't get murdered in the bathroom, which is a good thing, really, because we don't need to get murdered in the bathroom. Little Brother Trucker, very good. Yes, Andrew in Canberra, nice. Hi, Joe in Sale, very good. Julie?
4: Yes?
0: If you're getting murdered in the Cluedo Mansion, we've got the lounge, the kitchen, the dining room, the library and the ballroom. We need two others.
4: Would it have a drawing room?
0: Not in the drawing room.
4: Okay. It was so nice to hear from Lee.
0: It's always good to hear from Lee. We like to make sure that everyone's okay, the people that ring in regularly, so it's good to know.
4: And, I was hoping I would have heard him on the Adelaide Evenings quiz last night too, but...
0: Oh, is he normally joining that one as well?
4: He does, yes.
0: He's been around a little bit. I think he's getting up to like doing different things in life at the moment, so he might be sleeping better.
4: Oh, that's good, but it's not good for us who want to listen while we're having a sleep.
0: That's true. Thanks, Julie. You can join us 1-300-800-222. No, there is no cellar. There might be one in the kitchen, but that's not there. Of all the crooners, the best is Tony Bennett by a long shot. I agree with you, Chris. Tony Bennett. Although Katie Lang is up there as well, I would suggest. Hello, Vicky.
5: Hi, how you going?
0: Okay, Vicky, we've got the lounge, the kitchen, right? We've got the library, we've got the ballroom and the dining room. We need two more rooms that you could be murdered in.
5: The WC.
0: No, you can't get murdered in the toilet, Vicky.
5: Of course you can.
0: I'm even more pleased that you can't get murdered in the toilet than you are in the bathroom.
5: You'd be surprised what you could do with this toilet.
0: It'd be very unfair to get murdered in the toilet.
5: It would be as nice. But anyway, it's just a grab at the dark.
0: It was a go, but thank you, Vicky. See ya. No murdering in the toilet. Thank goodness for that. Chopper Reed told Al McPhee that murdering someone in the bathroom. That's a terrible thing, Sean. No murdering in the bathroom or the toilet. Hello, Mario.
6: Hello.
0: Can you help me out with other places you can be murdered in the Cluedo Mansion?
6: I hope so. How about hallway?
0: You can get murdered in the hall. One more.
6: Is that correct?
0: Yes.
6: Oh.
0: Mind you, it says the hall, so I don't know if that's what that is, but I'll take that.
6: Yeah. Okay. And one more room, eh?
0: Yeah, there are two more, so we just made one of the last two.
6: Okay. I can't think of any.
0: So we've got the lounge, the kitchen, the dining room, we have the library, the hall, and we have the ballroom. There are two others. I just need one.

0: sewing room.
1: No, it's not in the sewing room, but thank you. Jesus, not enough Cluedo being played, is there? Hello, Trev.
2: Hello, Trev.
1: Did you just open a can or something?
2: Well, yes, but mind your own business.
1: I heard it. So if I heard it, then I'm allowed to pass, well, not pass judgment, but just to pass just on what I heard.
2: Look, it's Jack Daniel's Tennessee Whiskey Reserve Cola 12.5%.
1: Thank you, Trev. We didn't need all of that detail, but thank you. I can tell you that Shazzy has got it. Shazzy, yes, and a few other people as well. Can you give me one other, Trev?
2: Look, I'll tell you something about when I played murder with some people.
1: Yeah.
2: And we did one of those murder things, and I wrote a note in a roll of toilet paper saying, "You are murdered," and wrapped it up. And the third person that used the toilet went, "Oh, I'm dead."
1: Oh, that's not pretty.
2: It was just a way of saying, "Who are you going to murder?"
1: Now, I can tell you that Roz, very good, Roz. You have given me one of them. In short, Trev, can you tell me?
2: The sitting room.
1: There's no sitting room.
2: There's no, well, what are people going to stand around?
1: Well, obviously so. Mind you, you could sit in any of the other rooms, I would point out.
2: I imagine there was furniture in all those places.
1: Well, there would be furniture in the lounge, the kitchen, and the dining room.
2: Good night, Trev.
1: See you.
2: Sorry, I apologise.
1: Don't apologise ever, because it would be completely unnecessary. I'm really surprised that this is taking so long. No, Deb, there isn't a study. I'm not sure if one of the rooms could be considered to be one, you would think. Hey, Bo.
3: Oh, hello there, quick.
1: Have you called to rescue me?
3: Perhaps. It's 40 years since I played Cluedo, so... But I'm thinking maybe the conservatory.
1: Thank you. Yes, the conservatory is another one of the rooms, and the billiard room would be the final one.
3: Acoustic in the billiard room. That would work.
1: That what?
3: I said the cue stick in the billiard room. That would work.
1: That would work, but they don't have a cue stick. You could use a candlestick.
3: Ah, close enough.
1: Isn't that one of the things? Well, there's a lead pipe. And that's the only one I can remember.
3: There's a lead pipe, a rope, a knife, candlestick. It was all rather gruesome.
1: I was going to say, it's a bit of a gruesome thing, really, isn't it? Well, at least you can't get murdered in the toilet or the bathroom.
3: No.
1: Thank goodness for that. Now, because thank goodness we got rid of that question. So we'll scribble that out. Now we have a what, an in, and a who.
3: In.
1: In the office of which company would you find manager David Brent?
3: Good job, yeah.
1: The what, sorry? Oh, your line's jumping in and out, Bo. You got me there, Bo?
3: Yeah, I've got no idea, Trev.
1: Oh, okay, mate, catch you soon.
3: Okay, bye-bye.
1: 1-300. Donald has protested because there is a study. Is there a study in Cluedo? Maybe it depends on which version of the game that you use. But in my little piece of research... didn't say that there was a study. It said that there was the lounge, the kitchen, the dining room, the ballroom, the conservatory, the billiard room, the library, and the hall. There were 9 possible places. Anyway. Maddie's having a look. There is a study. 4, 5, 6, 7, 8. Yes, there was a study. Oops. Sorry, anybody who wrote study. Did anyone say study to me? By which I said no. If you're the person that I said no to about the study, ring back and I apologise. Hello, Pandora.
0: Hello, how are you going?
1: Well, not so good now because I made a mistake.
0: Oh, no. Oops.
1: I know.
0: It happens to the best of us.
1: Even here I was banging on about how there were 9 of them and I was only reading out 8.
0: But can I ask, I was talking to your producer, did he get conservatory when the guy got a stroke?
1: Yes, conservatory billiard room, but I missed the study.
0: Reading conservatory the whole way. There's a conservatory.
1: Conservatory. In the conservatory. Now the next question is this, though. In the office of which company would you find manager David Brent?
0: Wernham Hogg.
1: Yeah, thank you. Wernham Hogg, do you know what they do, Wernham Hogg?
0: Office supplies.
1: Yes, office supplies and paper.
0: And they would be the office.
1: They would be in the office. What are they? Do they? Is it a, what sort of company? Have you seen the American one?
0: Yes, and I can never decide between the two versions, like the American or the English, which one's better. I think I like the English generally.
1: Yep.
0: But, and they did it with, what's the other show? Oh,
1: they did it with,
0: American, the druggy dad and the family. And I like the American version better than the English.
1: Oh, really?
0: Yes.
1: What's it called again?
0: I'm trying to think of it. Come on, somebody come in.
1: Someone help us.
0: Come on, God.
1: Someone help us.
0: We know what we're talking about. We just don't know the name. Set in Chicago for the US one. What's its name?
1: Shameless.
0: That's it.
1: Thanks, Maddie. Shameless. I didn't even bother with the American version because they love the English one so much.
0: Oh, okay. I thought the American wasn't that bad because I like him, and I also like whoever plays Phil in the American. He's gone on to do, Beef or Bull, the chef thing. It's really impressive. The hardcore. It was intense, like restaurant chef experience.
1: Yeah. Well, who was he in that?
0: He was Flip in. He was the head chef in the restaurant one, but he was Flip in Shameless.
1: Oh, okay.
0: The third son in Shameless.
1: Flip was great.
0: Actor. Yeah, Flip's a great character.
1: Yeah. But only in the English one.
0: Ooh, okay.
1: That's a personal thing. Anyway, because...
0: I don't know. I mean, you haven't seen the American one.
1: No, I know, so I shouldn't pass judgment,
0: the
1: really.
0: The English one, so I think we'll have to actually regroup on that once we've watched the others.
1: One shouldn't pass judgment on something that one has never seen. Pandora, should we?
0: I think we need a fair playing ground, you know.
1: Now, we have 2 questions left. We have a what question and a who question.
0: I think I just answered enough questions then.
1: No, you've done well, but there are more.
0: Who or what? What?
1: What? I'm going to play you a little snippet from a song.
0: Oh, no.
1: I'm telling you, though, this is quite generous today because it's 1.3 seconds.
0: But I am useless at this.
1: Well, just listen carefully. 1-300-800-222 if you want to join us. If you've never played before, be good to talk to you. Have a listen to this. I'll play it again for you. Tell me, what song is that little snippet from?
0: Roller Derby Against the Stars.
1: What song is that?
0: One I just made up.
1: There is a song called... there is a roller derby song, though. There's a song about a woman who is in a roller derby team.
0: Yeah.
1: And I can't remember
0: and
1: what it's
0: called. Is that this song?
1: No, it's not this song. Unfortunately, not for you. But I'll try and remember what the roller derby song is. I'm not sure if it's a Neil Young song or something. Anyway, thanks, Pandora.
0: See you, Dale. Take care.
1: Bye. 1-300-800-222. Text us on 0437-774-774. Come and play. 5 questions to be answered. This is the snippet. What song is that from? And is there a song about roller derby? Is it Roller Derby Queen or something like that? If you know, send me a text on that too.
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1: Two questions left, and then we'll talk about insects. How is it?

0: and insects protect themselves from being predated upon. Is that right? The right word? So give us a ring. Andrew knows the answer to this. Have a listen. What song is that little snippet from? Then there's only one question left. Where's Caleb? Hello, Caleb.
1: Hey, mate.
0: How's Onslow?
1: Oh, yeah, it's all right. It's doing nice rainy night.
0: Is it a nice night?
1: Yeah, yeah.
0: Thank you. Jim Croce sang Roller Derby Queen. He fell in love with a roller derby queen. That's what it was. Would you like to hear that song, Caleb?
1: Yeah, go for it.
0: You don't even care, really, do you?
1: I think my guess is wrong.
0: Okay, now, have a listen. This is a little snippet from a song. We want to know the name of the song that the snippet is from. Here we go. What song do you think that's from?
1: Well, I guess it was Maneater.
0: No. Oh, I can sort of hear it, though, but it's not.
1: That's all good. Give it a go.
0: Have a good night, Caleb.
1: See you, mate.
0: Take no, it. It's not an orchestral version of Disco Duck. Although that could be nice, an orchestral version of Disco Duck. But I'm afraid that it's not. We need to get through these two questions. That's all there is left. Just the two. Thank you all the people that knew Roller Derby Queen by Jim Croce. That's not what we're looking for. In this case, though, Mike, yes, that is the song that we're looking for. Yes, Andrew in Canberra, that is the song that we're looking for. And Donald knows the answer to this as well. Apparently, the US paper company was called Dunbar Mifflin. Thank you, Ruby. And also a lot of people reminding me that it was going to... I don't think there's a kitchen because it's where the staff are. However, it was in the movie. Have I seen the movie with Tim Curry? No, I haven't. Yes, that is who it is. Matt from Walbrook knows the answer to this. And Janet knows the answer to this. But do you know the answer to this? 1-300-800-222, Texas 0437-774-774. We need to get through this. We need you to ring up. Give us the answer. Lots of people on the text have given me the answer, but we need you to call. And if you don't want me to give the number anymore, then what I suggest is that you call and get this out of the way. 1-300-800-222. If you've worked out the theme, by the way, which it doesn't seem that anybody has at this particular point in time, text it through and you can have a song of your choice. You may choose Roller Derby Queen by Jim Croce if you work out the theme. You may not, because it's up to you to choose the song. But right now, though, we need you to ring up with the answer to this. What is the name of the song that little snippet is from? As I said, there are so many people texting through the answer, which is good, which is nice to see. But we need someone to ring. 1-300-800-222. Don't You Want Me Baby? No, it's not Don't You Want Me Baby. But a good thought. Hello, Nick the Postie. I should ask you, Nick the Postie, which is terrific that you've sent a text, but why didn't you ring? Because it would be nice if you would. Donald has had his second go at the theme, and that's not right either. It's sort of right, but it's not right because there are a couple of different ones. I'm going to keep on playing it until you ring in with the answer. I should find Roller Derby Queen. Maddie, can you find Roller Derby Queen for me? And we might do that as... I'm not going to say it's a punishment song, because a lot of you may actually like it. No, Marianne, who's from Olney in South Australia. That's not the theme. I can see where you're coming from, because that can be translated into the right answer. But there is one question that goes against that particular theory. So it's a good guess. And it's very similar to the one that Donald gave, but unfortunately it's not the right answer. See, now you're all ringing in, which is really good. I'm not going to say it's too late, but it's good. Hello, Bridget.
2: Hello. You'll always find me in the kitchen at parties.
0: Oh, very good. That's what it is. I didn't have to give the long version. This was the long version. It was big, that song, for the time, wasn't it?
2: It was.

0: Was indeed. I'm afraid I'm going to have to go because I've got to get moving.
1: Oh, but Bridget, there's one question left.
0: Oh, no, I've got to go. See ya.
1: You're good, but Bridget. But. Oh. Rats. Hey, Joe.
2: Yes, I knew it was Jonah Louie.
1: Yeah, well, that's good. But, I mean, you're there by default, but it doesn't matter. We got one question left. Are you ready?
2: Maybe.
1: I'm not sure where Bridget went. She's very in a big hurry. This it is. Here it is. Who was arrested for the murder of his wife despite his claims that he caught a man with a prosthetic arm in the act? Who was arrested for the murder of his wife despite his claims that he caught a man with a prosthetic arm in the act?
2: That I don't know. I'll have to say good night, Trev, and I'll try again another night.
1: Thank you. Oh, I thought we were going to get through it all. You know, within the allocated time slot, which we sort of have an allocated time slot, which isn't really an allocated time slot, but it seems to have happened. Dumped like a hot potato. I was. So this is the last question. Let's get it right, because I'm hankering to talk about exploding beetles. So the question is, who was arrested for the murder of his wife despite his claims that he was caught, that he had caught a man with a prosthetic arm in the act? So who was it? Yes, Paul, that's what I'm looking for. Yes, Harry in the Bay, that's what I'm looking for. Yes, little brother trucker, that's what I'm looking for. Yes, Donald, that's what I'm looking for. Now, all we need is someone to ring up with the answer, which is what we're really looking for, by giving us a ring. Yes, bobsled. Yes, Kate. All of these people on the money, knowing exactly who this is. All we need is someone to ring, which Murray has. Hello, Murray.
3: Good morning, Trevor.
1: Murray, who was arrested for the murder of his wife despite his claims that he caught a man with a prosthetic arm in the act?
3: I think that would have been Dr. Kendall.
1: Dr. who?
3: Kendall.
1: No.
3: It wasn't.
1: It wasn't Dr. Kendall.
3: Oh.
1: But thank you. Am I being hard? Probably yes, because that's not the answer. But it's sort of good, but it's not really good enough, I've got to say. Because if I was to give that, then people would be very, very, very upset. Oh, what was the song? Somebody said the song was "You'll Always Find Me in the Kitchen at Parties" by Jonah Louie. So 1-300-800-222. Dean?
4: Hello.
1: Who was it?
4: Who was who?
1: Who was arrested for the murder of his wife despite his claims that he caught a man with a prosthetic arm in the act?
4: The fugitive.
1: No, I want the name. You've got the TV show. I just need his name.
4: Thought it was a movie.
1: It was a movie and a TV show originally.
4: Yeah, it was Harrison Ford in a movie, wasn't it?
1: Yep. I need the character.
4: Doctor.
1: Yes, he is a doctor. missed a little bit more, dude.
4: I keep thinking Dr. Kildare. That's wrong.
1: It is wrong.
4: Kimball.
1: It is. Dr. Richard Kimball. Not Kendall, which was what was suggested that little bit earlier. It was Dr. Richard Kimball.
4: No, Kendall's Barbie's husband.
1: That was very good. Dean, well done. I'll put you on hold. Have a chat with Maddie and she'll send you out a prize. It was Dr. Richard Kimball, not Kendall, as was suggested that little bit earlier. So nobody's worked out the theme as yet, although it's not bad. I've got to say, no, not that I can see. We'll have a little look and see if we can work it out. How do you like getting faded out by Bridget? Texas. That's okay. Obviously, Bridget had to go in a hurry, and that's okay. But it did make me a little sad and feel just that little bit rejected. If you can work out the theme, 0437 774 774. Will I give you the I'll give you the key.

words. First person to text it through. No, won't yet. We'll have a listen to this song, then we'll come back to it. 1-300-800-222 as we talk about insects a little bit later. If you would like to talk about how insects protect themselves from their predators, you can do that. Or if you prefer, just ask a question about insects if you've got something that's been weighing on your mind as far as insects are concerned. Caitlin loves to answer your questions. 1-300-800-222.

Jonah Louie. And you'll always find me in the kitchen at parties. Nobody's worked out the theme. A lot of people suggesting that it's rooms in a house, which would be good. Quite a few people suggesting that. But there were two exceptions to that rule. So I'll give you the key words. First person to text through the answer on 0437 774 774 will play a song for you. You can choose the song. So the key words are office, dining, lounge, rocking, arm and kitchen. They are the key words. Office, dining, lounge, rocking, arm and kitchen. If you know what the theme is, text it through on 0437 774 774. Next up, we take a look at insects, how they protect themselves from predators. Or if you have another question you would like to ask about insects, then ask Caitlin. She'll be happy to help.

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1: It's Billy Joel, and it's still rock and roll to me. Kate, you are the first person through to send a text in with the theme on it. So, Kate in Sydney, send a text on 0437 774774 with a song on it, Kate, and we'll play it for you. A whole stack of people rang in at about exactly, or sent texts at about exactly the same time. So, Kate, well done. You are the first person through, or at least the first person. Now, lots of people worked it out now. Lee in Perigean Beach said types of chairs. Chairs, says Kathy in Card Up. Chairs, says Cheryl in Thornlands. Chairs, so many people worked out that it was chairs. See, the two different ones outside of the rooms was, of course, an armchair and a rocking chair. There we go. Let's take a look at insects. And if you want to talk about how it is that they protect themselves, if you've got an example, or if there's anything on your mind that you've been going, oh, I've always wanted to know that about ants, or I've always wanted to know that about a dragonfly. If you've got one of those little questions you'd like to ask Caitlin, then give us a ring. 1-300-800-222.
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1: 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Hello, Caitlin.
4: Hi, how's it going?
1: Hey, Caitlin, have I asked you before what's your favourite insect?
4: You probably have it. I get asked it a lot, so it's sort of hard to remember who's asked it or not.
1: Yeah. What is it?
4: So it depends on the day, but I really like scale insects. They're these little insects that they're a pest, so they're a bit annoying on fruit and stuff, but they live their whole life just sitting still on a bit of fruit or something. And I kind of like them because people don't realize that, you know, if they've got an orange that's covered in insects because they're not moving. So yeah. I quite like scale insects.
1: So you quite like them, what, because they're lazy?
4: No, I think it's interesting that people don't notice that they're there. So they're just this little waxy dome that's sitting on a bit of fruit or on a leaf or something. And I like that about them, unless people know that they're pests and they kind of hate them. But that's okay.
1: That's all right. But you see, it's important that somebody loves them.
4: Yeah, exactly.
1: So it's important that it's you, Caitlin. Caitlin, I just find it fascinating because insects are so little. So they have so many different predators, but I would presume that they need to protect themselves from predators. Otherwise, I guess there's going to be a heck of a lot of them because that's one of the things about them. I wonder if that's one of the ways of protecting themselves and their survival is that they breed so much.
4: Yeah, this is actually definitely one of the reasons that insects are able to, you know, proliferate and everything is because they can proliferate. So having a lot of babies born in one go can be a really handy way to ensure that you'll at least have some survive into adulthood, because the chances of actually surviving into adulthood are pretty low. So you just need lots of little babies to begin with.
1: So let's say that those babies survive and they grow into adulthood. Being able to protect themselves would mean that it's significant because they want to stay alive so that they can continue the whole process. So tell us about some of the different ways, especially as far as beetles are concerned, because I mentioned how there are beetles that explode and someone sent me a text saying that beetles explode, all beetles explode when they hit a windscreen of a car. Is that more that they just splat and not explode?
4: Yeah, so that's definitely more of a splat. And I mean, there's lots of examples of beetles that probably would actually survive that impact. So it is kind of interesting in itself. But the one that's probably most interesting is these bombardier beetles. So essentially they have two compartments in their abdomens that have two different chemicals. And it's hydroquinone and hydrogen peroxide for anyone that knows chemistry, not that I'm particularly helpful with that. But if they see a threat or something, they can actually open up these two chambers and mix those two chemicals together, which will produce this really, really hot gas that actually will essentially cause them to release this gas that's above boiling point and can burn things. Now, other insects will be killed if they're shot with this exploding gas that comes out of the beetle, but they can actually cause significant burns to mammals and people when they use this defense mechanism.
1: So is that does it explode or does it excrete so that it's actually come out with force?
4: Yeah, so it does actually come out with fairly significant force. So it is a bit of an explosion within their abdomen, but then it kind of shoots out of their abdomen as well.
1: It's one of the main defenses as well that they have, quite literally, that they have an exoskeleton.
4: Yeah, so this helps as well. So there's a beetle called an ironclad beetle that's a pretty interesting one, and it's got such a strong exoskeleton that they're really, really hard to squish. They're really hard to bite through. Insects like weevils are the same as well. Just having this really thick coating can really help them stay well protected.
1: Somebody said a beetle's fart is really very toxic, then, says Harry. I don't think it's a fart, Harry. Although, Caitlin, are there farting insects?
4: I'm going to be honest, there is a book out there called Does It Fart? And I'm trying to remember if they fall under that category. And I'm not actually sure they do, but I don't remember.
1: Although it could be effective, Harry, so that's not a bad question.
4: Yeah.
1: Vicky's has a question. Hi, Vicky.
0: Yeah, hi. I'm curious about, I have had great difficulty getting rid of citrus bugs. It is an ongoing issue for me year after year after year, and it really affects my bush lemon.
1: What are citrus bugs, Caitlin?
4: So I'm assuming you're talking about citrus stink bugs. And so these are usually a bronze orange bug, and they're this fairly large bug that hangs out on citrus, causes a bit of damage by sucking the liquids out of the fruit and the leaves and things. And they have a pretty interesting defense mechanism where they shoot a sort of stinky liquid that can also cause some level of itching and burning on them as well, on people as well.
1: So there's an awful lot of use of liquids that can either burn or hurt or smell.
4: Yeah, so this is largely because it's pretty easy to store. And also, a lot of them, particularly the bugs, so bugs are anything that has sort of a piercing and sucking mouth part. And the reason that they have that is because they drink lots and lots and lots of liquid. And so, a lot of the insects that have these really good defense mechanisms, they're also feeding on something that will cause them to have to produce some kind of acid or some kind of really bad smelling liquid. And that's why it's usually liquid.
1: If you've got any questions you want to ask Caitlin Forster, 1300 800 222, or if you want to point out one of the different ways that insects are able to defend themselves, give us a ring. Right now, though, we're off to the next ABC News.
2: Everything Melbourne.
5: I was in a small business. It's not for the faint of heart.
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7: I'm glad to see that we're at least having the debate.
2: 774 ABC Melbourne.
8: ABC News with David Rowlands. Israeli Prime Minister Benjamin Netanyahu has acknowledged a halt in fighting with Iran, but has warned a response with full force to any future attacks. He also says the Israeli military's campaign in Lebanon against Hezbollah will continue, despite Iran saying an end to hostilities in Lebanon is necessary to broader peace in the region. Iran's President Masoud Pezeshkian says his country will defend the rights of the nation and will not retreat from any threat. Netanyahu says the war isn't over, despite the pause in strikes.
9: Iran and Hezbollah are weaker than ever, and we are stronger than ever, but our struggle with them is not over yet. In the past 24 hours, Iran and Hezbollah have tried to impose a new equation on us, and this equation is intolerable and unacceptable, in my opinion.
8: Health officials say Israeli strikes killed six Palestinians, including a child, in the Gaza Strip, as Israel's military continues to expand the area under its control. The reports come as mediators in Egypt say they are pressing on with efforts to salvage a fragile US-brokered ceasefire deal that has ended major clashes but left many key points unresolved. The Israeli military is yet to comment on reports of the attacks or of its forces moving markers to expand the yellow zone under their control. An expert on North Korean affairs says a meeting between Kim Jong-un and Chinese President Xi Jinping is part of efforts to restore a historically strong relationship. At a summit in Pyongyang, President Xi has told his North Korean counterpart that Beijing will not swerve from its commitment to safeguarding common interests or its support for Kim. Jenny Town, a senior fellow and director of 38 North at the Stimson Centre, says Pyongyang-Beijing relations have been cooler than usual recently.
10: This is a period where North Korea has really spent a lot of time cultivating the relationship with Russia and really prioritizing that ahead of the relations with China. And China's really taken a back burner in North Korean foreign policy.
8: South Australia's police minister says he's confident that police will thoroughly investigate the death of a man in the mid-north on Sunday. Police have said the man was damaging property with a metal pole and threatening officers just after midday. A taser was used and police then tried to arrest the man when he became unresponsive. Police Minister Michael Brown says an inquiry is underway.
11: Not only will it be conducted by Major Crimer leading it, but also be have oversight from OPI and ICAC as well. I have confidence that it will be done in a thorough, professional manner.
8: A Sydney paediatrician has been recognised with an Order of Australia for her lifelong work in children's medicine. Professor Elizabeth Elliott has helped improve understanding of fetal alcohol spectrum disorder and has advocated for children in immigration detention, remote Aboriginal communities and developing nations. Her research has also helped shape policy and clinical practice. Professor Elliott says the honour reflects her work with children who are often overlooked.
12: So it's very rewarding, the work I've done with children in immigration detention, with children in remote Aboriginal communities, with children with rare diseases and with fetal alcohol spectrum disorder.
8: Citizen scientists are being asked to help researchers better understand Australia's wild sea dragon populations. The call came on World Oceans Day, which highlights threats including warming seas, microplastics and damage to marine habitats. The Sea Dragon Search Project uses sightings from divers and beachgoers to track the rare animals along Australia's southern coastline. University of Western Australia researcher Nerida Wilson says public sightings can help scientists protect sea dragons.
13: There's lots of things that we still don't know about sea dragons that would be really useful for their conservation management. Because they occur all across the southern temperate coastline of Australia, that's a really big place to survey, and a few scientists aren't going to quite make it.
8: In sport, a late Cozzy Pickett goal has helped Melbourne seal a narrow 8-point win over Collingwood at the MCG. It was one of three majors on the day for Pickett. His performance earned him the Neil Danaher Trophy in the 12-11-83 to 11-9-75 win. Melbourne's eighth victory of the season was soured by a serious injury to Brodie Mychek, who was taken to hospital. Defender Jake Lever says his thoughts have been with the 33-year-old.
14: He was in the ambulance and he put his arms up and sort of said, "Get going, boys." That's always good with a neck injury.
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15: Mostly sunny day with a slight chance of a shower, most likely in the evening. Winds northerly, 25 to 40 kilometres per hour, decreasing by late afternoon and then increasing to 30 to 45 by the evening. A low of 10, a top of 19 for Tuesday. Wednesday, showers, a low of 14, a maximum of 19. And Thursday, a possible shower or two, a low of 9 and a top of 17.
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1: Where the time is 6 minutes past three, 6 minutes past one in WA, 24 minutes to three in South Australia and the Northern Territory. We're talking about insects with Dr. Caitlin Forster, Associate Lecturer in the School of Life and Environmental Sciences. You can ask anything about insects, but we're also taking a look at how they defend themselves from predators. So 1-300-800-222 or text us on 0437-774-774. Let's take a look at ants and bees and stuff that can sting instead of just excreting stuff, Caitlin. So if they can sting or bite, I guess, in some circumstances, or venomate, I guess, in other ways, is that a protection? Because I guess it can be used as a protection, but it can also be used to eat and kill things for their own food.
4: Yeah, so it is definitely a mix of the two. So a lot of the times bees and ants will be feeding on things like nectar. So there's obviously no need to be stinging a plant or something if you're feeding. But there's also a huge benefit to being able to send off a single ant or a single bee to sting a predator that's in the way of the hive or the nest. So it's a really, really common defense mechanism in these, particularly the social insects.
1: So ants, are there allocated like soldiers that will go and do that to either to protect the rest of the colony, and they have allocated, I was going to say people, but soldiers that do that?
4: So yes and no, it does depend a little bit on the species, but a lot of the times there are individuals that are better suited to attacking. So within groups like the Phidolae ants, for example, they actually have individuals that have really big heads that are able to grasp onto predators or potential prey better than some of the workers that are meant for foraging that are just, you know, collecting nectar and things. But in some cases, all of the individuals look the same and they communicate using pheromones. So with honeybees, something that's really interesting is that the smell of bananas actually sets off honeybees to sting. So we always, like, if we're working with bees, we always say don't eat bananas around the hives because you probably will get stung. So those communication strategies are really important too.
1: Do we know why? What's their thing about bananas?
4: It's just a chemical that comes up a little bit in defense mechanisms in a range of different insects. So I think bugs, a lot of the bugs that I was talking about that have the long piercing and sucking mouth parts, they also are somewhat attracted to the smell of banana in terms of a defense mechanism as well, but it's really strong in bees. But I don't know why specifically that smell. It actually smells like the lolly banana.
1: And they're way better than the other bananas.
4: Yes.
1: just on the ants thing, this has got nothing to do with defense mechanism, or it may do, because I think this is quite a funny question. From how high would an ant have to be dropped before it would die?
4: I can't remember the result of this, but it's actually quite high. So they're fairly robust just because of how small they are. And then surface area stuff that I don't fully understand, but they can be dropped from quite significant heights and absolutely nothing will happen.
1: Mm.
4: So it's not really great if you're trying to stop insects by dropping them, it doesn't actually work that well at all.
1: Especially because they're so little. You'd have to pick them up individually and drop them.
4: Yeah.
1: Hello, Pandora.
19: Hello, how are you?
1: What was your question?
19: I've got three now.
1: We'll get one and then we'll see how we go.
19: Okay. Firstly, when it comes to the bees and the bees singing, I had bees and then I got stung and broke out in hives. And I believe that you can only have so much bee venom in your system until you get allergic to it.
1: Is that right, Caitlin?
4: So the getting allergic to bees is quite variable. So there are a lot of beekeepers that eventually become anaphylactic to bee stings. And there's like some evidence that if you get stung by a bee a couple of times and then have a huge delay between bee stings, it can increase your chances of anaphylaxis. But there's also people that essentially just get desensitized to it. So there's a little bit of luck associated with this as well. So we don't fully know why some people become anaphylactic and some don't at all, particularly when they're working with them every day.
19: Well, I had my hives and I call them, excuse me for if this upsets anyone, the suicidal bees. They used to just come in after the light and you'd actually end up treading on the dead bees and you get stung in your face. And then I'd be dealing with the hive and I'd never get stung by them. But then I did get, they got caught in my hair and then I broke out in hives and I went, oh.
1: We'll sort that out. But now we'll get one more question.
19: All right. What purpose are ticks?
1: So they're very irritating and they're not particularly good when they're on your body, Caitlin, but what purpose do they serve apart from their own self-serving purposes?
4: Yeah, so there is a bit of that. So, but it is kind of interesting because this comes up a lot with all of the sort of parasitic kind of things like mosquitoes that cause us problems and then just seem to be just a general nuisance or incredibly harmful. And in the case of things like ticks, they can be really harmful, especially if they cause things like meat allergies. But they can be really important for controlling populations of animals, and as silly as it sounds, but animals that are, you know, individuals that are less healthy are probably going to be more damaged by these parasitic animals, and that can be really important from a population control perspective. But they're also quite a nutritious food source. So if you've got some little, you know, tiny pocket of blood that something else can eat, that's a pretty good protein source too. So they can be really good food sources as well as population control.
1: How do they protect themselves?
4: So they can protect themselves in a couple of ways. So they do have a pretty thick cuticle that can prevent them from being eaten by things. They're also pretty well camouflaged on other animals they're feeding on as well, until they get really big and engorged and fall off. But that's usually a good sign that they're about to lay eggs anyway. So most invertebrates in general don't last that long as adults. They spend a long time building up to be adults and then spend a very short time trying to find a mate and dying then anyway. So it's pretty common that their defense mechanisms get pretty poor towards the end of their life as well.
1: Now, one of the other ways that they manage to avoid being eaten is to camouflage themselves, which is one of the wonderful, amazing things, especially about stick insects.
4: Yeah, I love camouflage, and there's all kinds of different things that, and in different ways that insects will actually try and hide. And stick insects are great because they do what they say on the box. They look like a stick. They can even sort of wave around in the wind, which allows them to look like they're a stick blowing in the wind. But they're these absolutely brilliant camouflaging insects, because a lot of us forget that at the start of their lives, they actually sort of look a lot like ants. And some of them even smell like ants and can hang around in the colonies for a while to be protected by them, because the ants all just think they're little individuals within the colony as well. So it's a really interesting life cycle where they just look like something throughout their lives.
1: Do you know, I remember when I was studying biology at school, there was something spoken about, especially with moths that hide, like they can change their colour against trees so that they won't get eaten. But because of environmental things, it meant that the trees then changed colour, and it took a few generations for the insects to actually then adapt to the new colours and that sort of stuff.
4: Yeah, so I think what you're talking about is the peppered moths, which are these moths that over time became darker because of all of the pollution in the air and
1: yes,
4: darkening of trees. But this is actually really common with a range of different environmental factors. So after bushfires, there's some evidence that insects actually get a little bit darker because the bark on trees has been burnt, and it's easier for them to hide on these really dark trees if they're a dark colour. So It happens a lot beyond just pollution and things like that.
1: I do like this question too. Donald and Miles, hang on a sec. Why do female insects kill male insects after mating?
4: Unfortunately for all of the males out there, male insects don't actually serve much of a purpose most of the time except for mating, except that they can offer a little bit of extra protein. So a lot of the reasons why particularly things like spiders and praying mantises eat their mates is because it's a really easy way to get some extra food for the eggs that individual is about to lay.
1: They've served their purpose. Eat them.
4: Yeah, exactly.
1: typical men, they're not really very good for much, so they might as well be that. Donald's with us. Hello, Donald.
20: Hello, Trev. Hello, Caitlin. Trev, you're going to have an insect segment each week and you'd never run out of material.
1: No.
20: There's so many out there. And Caitlin, so I'd like to give you two, one at the lowest end of the scale and one at the highest end of the scale. So the lowest one is the old Slater bugs, the butchie boys. They just roll up into an armor-plated ball and that's it. You can't do anything with them. That's it. You know the ones I'm talking about?
1: Caitlin, can't you just eat it whole?
4: I mean, you could in theory, but they do have a pretty well-protected shell there that probably doesn't make them taste that good. And also a lot of Slaters, as well as rolling up, they do actually secrete chemicals that taste bad too.
1: I wonder if you ate them, whether or not the covering of them would be so hard that you wouldn't be able to digest it properly and wouldn't get anything good out of it anyway, Caitlin.
4: Well, a lot of insects, something that's really interesting about working out diets of lizards is you can go through their poo and actually see the shells of insects that they've eaten, and you can work out their diets that way. So it is a really common technique from a science perspective, because they don't digest things very well.
1: Someone said, "We're so dumb, us males," Sean says. what was the other thing, Donald?
20: The top of the scale is the Jack Jumper ant. It's mostly down in Tasmania, and vicious little bugger, and doesn't follow the true ant nest thing where you see all the trails and they're all hanging around. They're just individually hiding around in the leaves, and if one grabs you with the pincers, he's going to hang on, but they can sting with their tail something vicious. They are bad.
1: A double-ended attacker, Caitlin.
4: Yeah, so the bull ants and the jack jumpers, so they do have these massive pincers and then a really, really good sting. Now, you're right in saying that they don't lay trails, but this does mean that they've sort of evolved ways to defend themselves slightly differently. So jack jumpers and bull ants have some of the best vision of any insects, really. And so you can actually see them chase people a little bit because they can actually see well enough to do this. They're an incredible insect. But yeah, I've never been stung by one, but I've heard they really hurt.
1: Oh, I've been bitten but lots of times by bull ants when I was a kid. And
4: yeah, so I'm guessing it was pretty bad.
1: Oh, they kill. They really hurt. So they not only defend, but they attack. So they'll actually chase you.
4: Yeah. It's actually kind of cool to watch. If you're in the bush, so you can find their nests relatively easy because they're usually associated with a tree. But the workers will hang around outside and sort of stare at you and stare you down if you're too close to their nest. So there's been some sort of interesting research where people will put like a sign in front of the nest and see how far away the sign needs to be for them to stop attacking. And it's because of their really good visual systems that they're able to attack from relatively far away as well.
1: Wow, isn't that interesting? Could you please ask Kate if it's true that if you have lots of ants around your home, that they keep cockroaches away?
4: Yeah, so it does sort of depend on the kind of ant you're talking about. So they can get really defensive, and then this can prevent other insects from entering the house. But also, if you've got cockroaches already within the house, they're probably breeding in all kinds of nooks and crannies within the house as well. So I'm not making any promises on the ant front there. Both of them can be pretty annoying to have in the house, though.
1: Why do they come into the house when it's raining? Or why? Because you know how there are certain periods of time that all of a sudden you get these huge amounts of those tiny little ants coming into your house, and then they go away.
4: Yeah, so rain is a really annoying part of, you know, having insects end up in your house. And you are right, it's pretty simple. Rain's annoying for insects, so they go to somewhere that's relatively dry and safe. And there's usually a lot of food in people's houses, even if it's just little crumbs laying around, things like that. So they can still get food and they can hide away from the wet. So they're just trying to find somewhere to, you know, stay a little bit warm. And if you've got an air conditioner running, it's dry and warm as well.
1: So, but eventually, will they go away eventually? So when the rain goes away, will they go, oh, it's nice?

0: Nice and sunny outside. I don't need to bother anymore.
1: Yeah, generally speaking, unless you've got like a lot of food laying around for them to feed on, they'll probably find better resources outside and will go back outside. But if you do are having problems with ants in your house, it's a pretty good option is to wipe down a lot of the surfaces with vinegar because that'll disrupt their trail and they won't actually be able to smell where other ants have been,
0: Oh.
1: and then they'll probably try and find more food sources somewhere else.
0: So vinegar is better than just because there are so many.

0: simple way, if you've just got a small amount of ants hanging around that can at least disrupt them from coming and feeding. I don't love suggesting pesticides, but one thing that's kind of handy for when it comes to ants is they will take baits, so you can kind of target them. But if it's a the ant baits are really slow, so they essentially have to take the baits, take it back to the nest, and then poison the into the actual colony. Whereas if you're just putting vinegar out, there's a pretty good chance they'll disappear and you won't have to kill anything or use any pesticide.
1: Very good, because we don't really want to use those.
0: No.
1: Hello, Miles.
2: G'day, how are you?
1: Good. What did you want to ask?
2: Well, the question I have is, if you have big black ants around your house, does that mean you don't have white ants in your house? Because I'm sick of using chemicals around my farm and my house. So is that true or not?
0: Yeah, so I've heard this mentioned a couple of times where if you've got black ants, you don't have white ants. So white ants are termites, and they're not actually particularly related to ants at all. And there is some level of ants may attack termites, but they're sort of taking up different parts of the house anyway. So there's a pretty good chance that you have the opportunity for termites to live in your house if you've got a relatively, you live in a relatively moist area, and there's termites around anyway. So I wouldn't really trust ants as a way to avoid termites. Often houses, the timber that you use is already treated with stuff to reduce termites as well. So that's something to consider as well, which comes up in the building side of the house.
1: Thank you, Miles. Now, I do want to talk to you because some animals will pretend to die, or they'll pretend that they're dead as a way of putting off possible predators. I know that some birds do that and other animals do. Do any insects do that?
0: Yeah, so it's really common in the weevils, and once you can identify what a weevil is, they can be kind of fun to see this happen. So the way that you tell you've got a weevil is they've got a really, really hard exoskeleton. So they're a beetle, and you can sort of they sort of look like a rock a lot of the time because of how hard they are, and they usually have a long, pointy nose, and they do this thing called death feigning, which is essentially where they pretend to die so that you leave them alone. So if you poke a weevil, sometimes they'll just fall out of a tree, curl up, and then wait for you to leave, and then they'll just walk away. But it's a very common trait in this particular group of beetles.
1: See, but they're so little. How can you notice that they're pretending that they're dead? Do they like put their little legs up on their backs and wiggle?
0: They fully just curl up. So most insects when they die, they'll spiders as well, they'll curl up and then just the weevils will just curl up and stay completely still. Some weevils can be quite big, so a lot of they'll hang around on a lot of different plants, and you can notice them that way. There's a lot of really tiny weevils too, but the ones that you're going to sort of see death feigning are the bigger ones.
1: And Peter's with us. Hi, Peter.
3: Yes, good morning. Trevor mentioned tiny ants, but with dog bones, if there's red meat on it, you get the average ant there having a go at it if the dog's somewhere else. But at when the dog finishes with it, there's usually doesn't appear to be any food or anything of value left on that bone. But a couple of days later, you'll find these minute ants all over it. And I wonder what an ant that size can do with a bone.
1: I mean, is this that? Number one, I'm interested. Do they have like a feeding order sometimes within insects? You know, like with animals, the larger animals will come in, and then the scavengers will come in. Does it work the same with insects, Caitlin?
0: It does work a little bit like that. So, if you've heard of an ant called a meat ant, they're a really quite large ant that has really, really big colonies. But they're also incredibly aggressive. So they have this really interesting ability to, break down a lot of the meat and leave just bones, and that's why they're called meat ants. But they're actually super aggressive to other ant species. So if you've got them around, you usually won't get a lot of the smaller ants around feeding on the stuff that they're eating. And so you'll tend to find that the smaller ants will feed on something else somewhere over there just to avoid these big aggressive meat ants. So there is a bit of a pecking order going on.
1: We had a big nest of meat ants at our house when I was a kid, and that really we just stay well away from them. But you could use them to actually strip skeletons and so forth. So you'd put them, but not that we did this very much because I remember someone telling me about it. But you would put them near. You'd put a skeleton or just an animal's body and put them near the meat ant things, and they'd strip them bare down to the skeleton.
0: Yeah, no.

0: And it is a technique that I mean, when I was in undergrad, the university that I went to had me dance on campus, and they would use them so that they could put, a cow or something on them, and they'd take the bones back and use them for anatomy practice. So
1: Yeah.
0: it is a really common technique because they do it really quickly and really efficiently.
1: Are there some insects that will prey upon each other? And so, do some insects have to protect themselves from other insects?
0: Yeah, there's insects. Most insects that eat other like animals are eating other insects. So there's, lots of really cool examples. But the thing that I find, one of the things that I find really interesting is that honeybees actually, when they sting humans, their stinger has a barb in it that gets stuck in the human, and then they'll rip their entire intestines out, and then the bee will die if they've stung once. This doesn't work with other insects. So if an insect stings another insect, that they'll often be able to remove their sting without removing their entire intestines, and can actually sting multiple times. So for some reason, this is an adaptation so that they can ensure that they don't die in the process of stinging other insects.
1: We'd learned through talking to various people about snakes, Caitlin, that sometimes they can choose to venomate or not. So snakes, if they're just wanting to frighten you, they'll do a dry bite because they need to preserve their venom. Does it work the same way with some insects as well?
0: Yeah, so not technically insects, but the dry bite thing works for a lot of spiders as well. Venom's incredibly costly when it comes to energy and stuff, so they don't really like using it unless they absolutely have to. But when it comes to a lot of these social insects, so like bees that die after stinging once, the cost is kind of different because you're talking about an individual within a colony rather than the cost of an individual on their own to use venom. So there's a lot of examples of particularly ants and bees where they will actually just sacrifice themselves for the sake of the colony. But when it comes to things like individual spiders, dry bites do exist.
1: And one final question from Jean Bentley in WA, who says, why do small black ants kiss each other when passing each other, coming and going? Are they kissing, Caitlin?
0: That is such a pleasant way of putting it. So, the little black ants are actually communicating with each other to let them know if there's food nearby. So that what they essentially do is walk up to another ant and sort of spit out a little bit of food so that that ant can smell that there's food nearby and also know what it smells like. And it helps them to try and kind of find it on their way looking for food as well. So they are actually sort of kissing, and there's a lot of spit being swapped around in the process.
1: It's not really like kissing, Caitlin, like spitting.
0: Yeah, they're really just spitting on each other,
1: They're
0: I
1: really
0: suppose,
1: just
0: if we're going to
1: spitting
0: put
1: on
0: it that
1: each
0: way.
1: other. But they're spitting on each other in a kind way.
0: Yeah, exactly. It's very useful for them.
1: So it's good spitting.
0: That's all it is, really.
1: Great talking to you, Caitlin. Thank you, as always.
0: Yeah, thanks for having me.
1: Dr. Caitlin Forster, Associate Lecturer in the School of Life and Environmental Sciences at the University of Sydney. It's always good having a chat with Caitlin. She comes up with all sorts of interesting bits of information. As does Judy Horton, who's coming up next. So if there's something in your garden that you would like to talk about that isn't doing so well, perhaps it could be that it's doing beautifully and you'd like to share that. Or if you want to move something, she'll be able to help you about when to move it. If you're not getting any fruit on something and you want to be able to find out how to promote that, she'd be able to help you with that. So if you want to have a chat with Judy Horton, 1-300-800-222, or text us on 0437-774-774. The theme was worked out beautifully by Kate in Sydney a little while ago. She's chosen the song Rose of Cimarron by Poco. Kate, I'd love to play that for you, but it goes for 7 minutes, which is a little bit too long. I have, however, got another Poco song for you that they had a pretty big hit with around the mid to late 70s, I think.

0: That's Poco and Crazy Love. So, Kate, I hope you like that song just as much. Although Rose of Cimarron is a great song, but just a bit long. If you want to join us to find out what's happening in the garden, if you've got any questions about your garden, if you would like to point out some of the wonderful things that are happening in your garden, do you just like to sit in your garden and just look at it? Because for some of us, when we just sit in the garden and just look at it, you just notice all the things that aren't doing particularly well. But if you have one of those gardens that is a joy and you just love sitting down having a look at it, tell us what's so good about sitting in your garden. 1-300-800-222 or any question at all, Judy Horton would love to help you.
1: Bob and Rochelle asks the questions, get results.
2: Two things I'll do. I'll find out about the public transport and we'll talk to our Lord Mayor. Yep. We'll see what we can do down there. All right?
3: All right.
1: Breakfast from 5:30 on 774 ABC Melbourne.
0: Judy Horton is a horticulturist. We are lucky enough to have her on the program to have a chat about plants. Hello, Judy.
4: Oh, and also, I mean, insects. Isn't it fascinating following on after Caitlin?
0: I know.
4: No, actually, you know, the thing that I was thinking of right at the end there was when you were talking about meat ants, reminding me so much of my dad when he'd kill a snake. You know, it was the done thing in the day. You know, you kill a snake because you're on a farm and the doctors were a long way away, etc. So they were really frightened. So he'd kill a snake and then he'd throw it on the ant's nest. And absolutely, you know, in seemingly no time at all, there'd be nothing left but the skeleton of the snake. And when you were talking about that, I thought, yeah, that's right. I've forgotten all about that.
0: But those meat ant nests were huge. I just remember we had one and you couldn't get rid of it. Dad used to, and I know that this is wrong, so don't everyone say that it's bad because it probably is. But he used to tip petrol down it and then try and burn it out, which would last for about a month, and then it'd still come back, and there were a huge amount of ants.
4: Oh, yeah, I know. They must have had their underground tunnels must have just gone forever, I think, and that was probably – well, that was their defence mechanism, wasn't it?
0: That's
4: one of the things you were talking about, was just getting so far down that you can't find them.
0: It overcame that massive attack that Dad tried to get at it with. Do you just like sitting in your garden, Judy?
4: I do like sitting in my garden. I don't very often. Now, I've just been talking about my dad takes me back to my dear departed mum who used to say to me, for goodness sake, you've got all these seats in your garden and I never see you sitting on any of them. I mean, I think the seats are mostly decorative because, it is really nice to have the chance to sit.

0: sit down and just look at it. It's not just good for you, good for your soul. It's actually good for the garden because it does mean that you get to see things that you think, well, maybe it would look better if I did this, or something that would be good would be to put something there. Maybe another seat. Look, there's an alcove over
1: Another
0: there. I can put another
1: seat.
0: seat over there that I'll never sit on.
1: I've never sat over there. I won't just move the seat. I'll put another seat in.
0: Put another seat in. Won't it look pretty when you go back? Then it gives you an excuse to buy another piece of furniture for the
1: True.
0: garden. So, yeah, but I know, but it is a very, very soul-soothing thing to sit in your garden, and particularly if you've got a bushy garden and lots of birds, because then you've got that total entertainment with the birds, and you can look at the insects coming around, etc. So apart from admiring the plants, there's a lot going on in the garden, and you really need to take the time to look at it.
1: We'll come back and talk about camellias and other beautiful flowers that we can see at the moment within the garden. But Sam's with us. Hello, Sam.
2: Yeah, good morning, Trevor and Judy. Thanks for taking my call.
1: That's
2: Yeah,
1: right.
2: I moved from Fitzroy from double story terrace house out to the suburbs in Thomastown. Big backyard, but I bought a lot like, the slate from the in front of the Victorian fireplaces and around all the different ornaments that I used to have, and
0: Yeah.
2: just ornamental olive trees. And
0: Uh-huh.
2: I kind of bonsai them, just grow
0: Wow,
2: them in
0: yeah.
2: 12-inch pots, yeah. And they're healthy because where we live here, we've got a tree, the whole tree lined, the street's tree lined with olive trees, right? And
0: Wow, yeah.
2: I was telling Pav a while ago that I sit on the balcony, have a cup of coffee, right, and then there's a sort of an order in which the birds feed off when the olives are in harvest, in bloom. The white cockatoos come first, then the crows. It sounds like a footy game, doesn't it? And then the magpies, right? And then the galahs and rosellas, and the pigeons last, right? And the cockatoos do a lot of damage because they break the twigs of olives and they're just strewn, and they come in packs of 100. They're unbelievable,
1: Is that so
2: And
1: that's one of the lovely things about sitting in the garden, Sam, is that you just notice stuff.
2: of course, just the order of the smaller birds come
0: Yeah.
2: and picking up twigs to make their nest in the trees, because I've got nine big poplars in the front, right, 20, 30 foot, which need to be
0: Wow.
2: cut back. But there's nests in there, and just the nature of them flying around, and it's good solitude in the backyard. But what happened was, I got sick with a major bowel surgery, and what happened was the fence fell down, and my next door neighbour, they had deadly nightshade belladonna, and encroached right into the trees and right. And the vines are as thick as a broomstick, I had to get along the perimeter with a mattock, right?
0: Oh
2: And
0: gosh.
2: a few people prescribe, putting poison down, And I says, no, I just don't want to, upset the whole environment of the backyard, yeah.
1: You don't need that. Sam, thank you. There's a couple of things out of
0: Oh,
1: that, Judy, is that
0: yeah.
1: that time that you spend just sitting in the garden, just enjoying life and smelling the roses, I guess one could say. But you also tend to notice stuff that goes on.
0: Yes, of course. It's so interesting, Sam, talking about the pecking order, I suppose you'd call it, wouldn't you, with the birds coming in
1: Yeah.
0: to get to the olive trees. It's a little bit like what Caitlin was talking about with the insects and the bigger ants and that caller that spoke about the little tiny ants that come at the end, and they're sort of like the last of the cleanup brigade. They must be able to get into those tiny little cracks in the bones or something. So just like that, but that's interesting. And they do say that with cockatoos, that there's a leader that tells the others where the food is, and that's how they all come in. So I guess you've got that. Probably all the other birds have got leaders as well. But isn't it wonderful that Sam's getting so much pleasure out of his garden after moving out from an apartment? So yeah, good on you, Sam. So I hope you can keep all that horrible weed away and go on enjoying your beautiful garden.
1: Anne's with us from Launceston. Hello, Anne.
3: Hello, thank you for taking my call. I'm interested in a friend of mine because we

0: live in a very small place. We could only have pots. Well, my friend was given some plants to put in a pot, and one is a Daphne. Now it's gone very yellow and just sitting there yellow as can be. What would be the problem with this plant?
1: Oh, and Daphnes are very fickle creatures. So, and I hate to tell you to tell your friend that once they go yellow, there's usually no coming back. So, it's often a water-related problem. So, it can be too little or too much. So, if it's is it fairly new? She had it for very long.
0: Oh, she's had it probably 7-8 months now. And
1: right,
0: it's just from lovely green to yellow, and it's just sitting there yellow.
1: Yeah, okay. Well, you know, look, there is a chance it may survive, but I think it's unlikely. But look, just suggest to her that she lets it get really dry before she waters it again. Now, Daphnes most often die from being too wet. They really like to dry out well between waterings, and if they get too much water, too much kindness, or there's too much rain, I think it's unlikely. But look, just suggest to her that she lets it get really dry before she waters it again. Now, Daphnes most often die from being too wet. They really like to dry out well between waterings, and if they get too much water, too much kindness, or there's too much rain, and the water just can't get away, you know, or there's poor drainage from the pot, they're all the things that she needs to think about, then that can be the problem. So ideally, if you're going to grow Daphnes in pots, you know, I'd say get a fairly shallow pot. Make sure that you have it on pot feet or something underneath to hold it up off the ground so that there's really good drainage, and make sure the water can get away fairly easily. Let it dry out well between waterings. And I think best to grow Daphnes in an easterly facing position is probably is the best for them, you know, where they get morning sun and then protection from the hot afternoon sun. And that is, I mean, not quite so critical in Launceston, of course, but because, you know, you don't get such hot summers. But nonetheless, you know, for people that are thinking about growing Daphnes, it's a pretty good rule to have them facing east. And just, but Anne, I think that probably that Daphne's on its way out, but I hope it'll come back.
2: And maybe you need to break it to her gently.
0: Do you think it's worth her taking it out, repotting it in some soil that's not so wet,
2: oh, yeah,
0: to see how it goes?
1: Look, she can give it a go. You know, I think at this stage she's got nothing to lose, so she might as well try. And also just check what's happening with that pot. If she's going to use the same pot again, then check and make sure if it needs to have a number of drainage holes. If it doesn't have a number of drainage holes, if it only has one, then I would put a little bit of fly screen wire or something over the drainage hole so that it doesn't get blocked up by the soil. And then I would put a layer of pebbles and then put the potting mix on top of that before she repots her Daphne. And a good rule to follow when you're growing another Daphne anyway.
2: Good luck.
1: Give her our best wishes. Thanks, Anne.
2: Yes.
1: Isn't she kind? Ringing on behalf of her friend.
2: Break it to her gently.
1: Oh, dear. Yes.
2: text there that says, Trevor, could you please ask Judy when's the best time to plant a Angophora costata? Is that a thing?
1: Oh, an Angophora costata. Yeah, right. I'm with you. Yes. Okay. Sorry. Yeah, that's actually a beautiful tree that's called a Sydney red gum, a great big gum tree. So very closely related to eucalypts, and it's called red gum because when they're growing season, the old bark peels off, and this beautiful, beautiful sort of, it can be salmon pink ranging through to quite red bark is underneath, and they just are spectacular trees. So look, I think you could probably plant that pretty much any time of year. Best times would be autumn or spring, but even in the winter, I think you've if you're in a fairly frost-free area particularly, then you could plant it in the winter time. Probably the time not to plant would be the middle of summer, just because it's harder to get things established and look after them.
2: Jane's with us from Manning in WA. Hello, Jane.
3: Hello, how are you all?
2: Now, have you got something that you're celebrating, or is something not doing as it should be?
3: No, what a lemon tree that's misbehaving. I think it may be because I overwatered it, but it's dropping a lot of leaves. I put some trace elements.

0: on it, and some sea soil, but it has got some new growth on it, so there is some hope for it, but it's still dropping leaves. What do I
1: Right,
0: need to
1: yeah.
0: do?
1: Oh, well, I'd say if you go out and say a few prayers, I think what you've done with the sea salt, et cetera, is really good. Make sure that you don't overwater it, especially now that we're in the colder months, because the water will hang around and lemons do really hate being too wet around. I don't normally have problems so much in WA because, most of the drainage is really good. So just be aware of that. You can, if you really wanted to, you can get a fungicide that's called phosphorus acid, and you could go to the nursery or hardware store and ask for that, and then you could try watering that through the root system, because if it's got a bit of root rot down there, that would certainly help with that. But that's going to cost you probably nearly as much as a new lemon tree if you have to replace it. I think they can also just get a bit miserable in the winter time and tend to drop leaves, but keep it on the dry seed side. Keep up the sea salt, and they're pretty hard to kill nonetheless. So I think it will make it through, Jane. But cut down on the watering.
0: Thank you very much. Thank you.
1: And you're the best for it.
2: Thank you. So don't love
1: Actually,
2: it so
1: Trevor,
2: much.
1: have I got a minute to say something about citrus
2: Of
1: trees?
2: course you can.
1: Yeah, okay, good-o, because Caitlin, somebody rang in to Caitlin about bronze orange bugs and the other stink bugs that get on citrus.
2: Yeah.
1: And one good way of controlling them in the wintertime, and you can only do this in the winter, is some you can spray all over the trunks of your trees with lime sulfur. Now, lime sulfur is this stinky stuff that they use to clean up roses after pruning in the wintertime. But it's a natural sort of product. It's very low toxic, and it does a really good cleanup job. And the reason it's good to do that in the wintertime with your citrus is because you can spray it up and down the trunks. And often the bronze orange bugs and the other citrus bugs, stink bugs, are the eggs. And even the nymphs are lurking in cracks on the bark. And by doing that spray over those, over the trunks, then you can sort of break the cycle, at least for the new year. And when the new growth comes in spring and the bugs start building up, then hopefully you'll be have a clean start. It'll be not until they fly in again that you'll have problems.
2: It sounds like a simple question, but I don't know if it's a simple question at all, because gardening isn't very simple, Judy. Hi, Trevor and Judy. Don't ask me, Rosa, because I don't know. So we'll change that to hi, Judy. How can you tell if your compost is too wet or too dry?
1: I suppose you look in it, and if it's wet, I mean, it's pretty easy to tell if it's too wet. And that's the most common thing that happens with it. It can be too wet, and then it doesn't get any oxygen into it, so it means that you've got to put more dry material in it. So shredded paper actually is really good. So if you've got somebody that works in an office and can bring home the contents of the paper shredder, then you can mix that into a very wet compost. Now, if it's too dry, then you can tell because it's not breaking down, and you don't see any progress in the decomposition process, and the contents that you put in there are not actually composting. So if it's too dry, then you just need to add a bit of water, or if your milk goes a bit off or something like that, you can pour that in there. I mean, any bits of left in the bottom of drink bottles, etc., are usually quite good for putting into the compost as well. And but compost does need oxygen, so stirring it up is really important, and that helps the breakdown process too. And that way, you can also see whether it's too wet or too dry.
2: Hey, Judy, with overwatering, because that seems to be a problem with a lot of things with overwatering, how do you tell if it, like, because you know how sometimes the plants could be in really big pots and you can't necessarily get to the bottom of it to find out if it's been overwatered or not, or if it's a plant that's actually planted in the ground, you don't really know if there's too much water down there. So how can you tell?
1: Yeah, well, when you water a pot, you should always know and check that the water can get away. One of the biggest problems people have growing plants in pots is that they have saucers underneath, and the water goes through and it sits in the saucer, and then of course it backs up again and then comes back up through the potting mix gradually the water level rises in

0: in the potting mix, and then the roots start dying because the water's come up. So yes, yeah, so it's a physical thing for a start. Just make sure the water can get away. And a really good tip for winter is to, if you've got saucers under your pots, is to actually turn them upside down and sit the pot on the upside down saucer, because that means that that it's not going to be sitting underneath. And another good way of just telling whether things are too wet is something. It's just to use your finger, your index finger. You know, you stick it in, and if it's if the particles stick to your finger when you pull it back out again, that usually means that there's enough moisture in there, and you don't need to water again. And of course, in wintertime too, you cut back on your watering. You know, you don't sort of have a routine of, oh, I water every 3 days at 3 o'clock in the afternoon, because you know that's what I always do. Because you do have to adjust it to the time of the year and the temperatures and what's going on. And I mean, another trap, of course, is people that have automatic watering systems that come on, and they need to be adjusted as to what the plant needs and the time of year and how much it's using as well. But there's nothing to beat that sticking that finger in and feeling what's going on down there. So put it in, you know, your index finger nearly right the way in, and that'll give you a good indication of whether it's wet down there or dry down there.
1: If it's a really big pot, like, because some of them are really big that you put things in, because if you stick your finger in, it's not going to go in far. So should you get a stick and like push it down heaps so you get to the bottom, and then you can tell if it's wet at the bottom?
0: Well, but how are you going to tell? I suppose you could stick it in and see if it. Yeah, no. Look, I think you've really got to watch what's happening at the
1: Okay.
0: bottom as what's coming out at the bottom. So I think that's your best indicator if it moves. So I mean, most potting mix has got fairly well drained. It's a good balance between drainage and water holding. So the water should be able to move through fairly quickly. If the water sort of is sitting near the top of the pot, then for any more than a couple of an hour or so, then it's too wet, you're overwatering
1: And just let it suffer for a while and don't give it any water.
0: it. Yes, and that's right. Well, it's not suffering, it's actually looking after it. So
1: Thanks.
0: the suffering is the water that's sitting around its roots. It hates that.
1: You'd be saying, get a piece of this then if you're not going to do what you're told. You can't have any water. Joe is with us. Hello, Joe.
2: Good morning, yeah. Judy, I've never grown sweet potatoes before, and my wife bought me a plant there a while ago, and I planted it I've got an above ground garden, and it's spread all over the garden like wildfire. And I just wondered how they actually do they actually grow in under the ground, or do they, what's the go with them?
0: Yeah, they do grow under the ground, Joe. But one of the traps with growing sweet potatoes is that if you let your sweet potato plant just grow all over the ground and take root in a whole lot of places, then what you'll end up with is a whole lot of little tiny sweet potatoes, because they'll form where the roots are touching down to the ground again. And if you've got lots of roots touching the ground, then you're going to have lots of little sweet potatoes. So what you need to do is try and just have just a f if it's going to spread over the ground, then just let it root, take root in a few places, and the others lift up. Put some mulch there. Something like some sugarcane mulch would be good, because that kind of keeps them up, or even a bit of newspaper, you know, to keep them up off the ground. But you know, make sure that you don't have too many point places. What you want is a few nice big sweet potatoes, not 100 little tiny ones, because you've got 100 points where the sweet potatoes have hit the ground. In most places, of course, sweet potatoes would be dying back now, because they're a tropical plant, and they really like the warmer weather. But of course, it all depends on your climate too, Joe, and where you are. And if you're in the tropics, say, then they're probably growing like mad at the moment.
2: No, well, near Ballarat, Victoria.
0: Oh, okay, yes.
1: Not very tropical there, Joe.
0: Not very tropical
2: No.
0: there, no. They're dying
2: Not
0: back soon, Joe. So
2: certainly not at
0: have
2: the
0: a bit of a
2: moment.
0: feel. Yeah, have a bit of a feel, and you know, lift up bits of your sweet potato and bits that are going into the soil. Have a feel underneath and see if any potatoes have developed there. But as I said, one of the tricks is to not have too many of them, and you maybe that will be your problem this year. But next summer, while it's in its really good growth period, then you know that you can, you know, you've got to sort of stop them from taking root in too many places using a physical barrier or pulling them up or whatever you have to do. Good luck.
1: Thank you, Joe. You know how you just said that if you're trying to work out whether or not there's too much moisture in the pot plants, you should check what's coming out of the bottom. Someone said that sounds like just a general health warning in general to see what's coming out the bottom.
0: Again, we're carrying on to what we're talking about with the insects, aren't we? So actually, when Kate, a really good question came to me, and I know it's too late to talk about it now, but but it popped into my head when Caitlin was talking, was about, you know, she was talking about lizards and how they can dissect what insects lizards have been eating by what's in their poo. What I want to know is why do lizard poos always have that little white tip on them? But the calcium must all join together or something. Yes, it's really, but you always know you've had a lizard in because, you know, you see these little white tips on things.
1: Well, there we go. Next time Caitlin's on.
0: Yeah, or maybe I should do some research myself and come back next time I'm on and say, I've solved the problem, but it's never thought to me to really ask why.
1: I like this dude from John, who says, hi, it's John from Wollongong here. I just wanted to share an incident I had in the garden on Saturday with a euphorbia fire stick plant. I got the sap in my eyes and I spent 4 hours at the hospital getting my eyes flushed out with saline, which was very painful. So be careful while pruning this plant. Should we just be careful when we're pruning in general, Judy, for that sort of thing?
0: Yeah, but especially those things in the Euphorbiaceae family, and there's a lot of them because they've all got that white milky sap, and it can be. And actually, back to our stink bugs too on the citrus. That's another thing you've got to be careful about with them is, especially when they're really big in the summertime. You go near them, if they get scared, they will jet out that citric acid that can get in your eyes. So yeah, you should. But no, he's right. Do be careful with plants that have got milky sap because they can be damaging to your eyes. And gosh, we hope that your eyes are feeling better. Yeah.
1: You would think though, even though you might go, oh, I don't need to wear safety glasses, that it's probably not a bad idea if you're doing things like pruning in the garden.
0: I know, and bending, yeah, I always think too, the thing that you've got to be careful of in the garden is with some stakes because it's so easy. So what I try to do with any stakes I've got around plants is some, especially thin ones like bamboo ones, etc., is I put a little tiny pot on the top of them. Now, those little black plastic tubes, sometimes I paint them colourful colours if I get round to it, because they just stop you from bending over to do something with a plant and taking your eye out on the top of the stake that's poking up there. You're busy looking at the plant, not looking at the stake, and then the next thing you know, you could do some major damage. So, yeah, you've got to be careful. This gardening can be a dangerous game.
1: It is.
0: Yes, that's why you don't do it, is that why?
1: No, I do, Judy. I'm just not very good at it. I'm getting better.
0: That's lovely to hear.
1: Well, you would think that. My camellias are growing.
0: Good. We were going to talk about camellias, but we've run out of time.
1: Oh, you got 2 minutes to tell us about the camellias.
0: Okay, all right. Camellias. Well, camellias are beautiful at the moment. The japonicas are coming out. And I wanted to tell you about one that I saw, it was a few months ago now. It was last year, actually. But and that's at Camden Park House on the outskirts of Sydney, which was the house that was built by John and Elizabeth MacArthur. And their son one of their sons, their youngest son, he started collecting all sorts of plants. And there is a camellia there that he planted in the garden because they're not native to Australia, had to be brought in. It's called Anemone Flora. So it's got a centre like an anemone. And it is nearly 200 years old, this one plant, which is really fantastic to think that we've been enjoying camellias in our gardens for that long. I think, you know, it's the oldest one I think might be in the Sydney Botanic Gardens, the first one might be there. But to see this one, it was nearly 200 years old, was really something special. But
1: Judy, that you don't have to...
0: time of year for them.
1: So you don't have to do any research. Apparently, the white part in lizard poo is the urine.
0: Oh. Oh, okay.
1: I had an Eastern bearded dragon. The white part is the urine and a couple of other people. So it's the same with birds. The poo and the urine is mixed together.
0: Well, that's good. I can just go back to sleep now and I don't have to worry about doing any research.
1: Thanks a lot.
0: All right. Lovely to have you back. Nice to talk to you. Thanks, Trip.
3: Everything Melbourne. It's where your passions lie.
4: The best part of the night, we went to the bar and had Prosecco. And, you know, didn't stay till the end because it was so depressing.
3: 774 ABC Melbourne.
5: ABC News with David Rollins. Israeli Prime Minister Benjamin Netanyahu has hailed renewed strikes against Iran, saying that while he's agreed to pause strikes, he's ready to respond with force to future attacks. Netanyahu also says the Israeli military's operation against Hezbollah, which is facing growing condemnation by the UN and traditional allies, will continue. That's despite Iran's government saying repeatedly that peace in Lebanon is an essential part of a deal to end its war with the US and Israel. Netanyahu says Israel has a full right to self-defence.
6: After Hezbollah fired into Israeli territory, I ordered the IDF to attack terrorist targets in Beirut and to eliminate Hezbollah operatives there. We did so. After Iran attacked Israel, I directed the IDF to attack military and economic targets throughout Iran.
5: An expert on North Korean affairs says a meeting between Supreme Leader Kim Jong-un and Chinese President Xi Jinping will look to restore economic relations. The Chinese leader has received a red carpet welcome in the North Korean capital. President Xi has told Kim he feels a special sense of closeness and has reaffirmed Beijing's commitment to Pyongyang. Jenny Town, senior fellow and director of 38 North at the Stimson Centre, says the meeting will look to renew ties that have weakened slightly in recent years.
7: It's really discussing the foundations of this relationship, trying to restore a certain level of trade and economic relations, but also a lot of discussion about the current state of affairs and shared foreign policy interests.
5: The head of the Philippines Red Cross says essential care items and power generators are being sent to the island of Mindanao, with more than 30 people killed in an earthquake there. The 7.8 magnitude quake triggered tsunami warnings across several countries, with tremors felt strongly across the island and more than 400 kilometres away in Indonesia. Philippines Red Cross CEO Richard J. Gordon says even some of the strongest and most recently constructed buildings have suffered damage.
8: We do have a lot of infrastructure damage, mainly on a little bit of some government buildings and a lot of cracks in the buildings. And so we're sending generators as well as relief items and blankets right away.
5: The Victorian Teachers Union is suing the state's education department over claims it owes hundreds of millions of dollars in unpaid superannuation. The action comes weeks after striking teachers forced the government into a new pay deal. The tax office has previously found superannuation should be paid on the allowance, but the department is appealing that decision in the federal court. AEU Victoria President Justin Mullally says the department is already paying the entitlement, but does not want to be forced to back pay it.
9: They don't want to have a decision that requires them to pay, even though they're paying, and certainly it makes it interesting, to say the least, in the context of the union's claim on behalf of members.
5: Divers in the Mediterranean Sea have captured rare footage of a great white shark, the largest predatory fish alive today. They're typically found off the shores of Australia and South Africa, but are critically endangered in the Mediterranean. Dirk Remmers was diving to a wreck between Sicily and the Tunisian coast when he spotted the huge shark.
10: We, as a team of three, saw this huge shark. Swam away, turned around, came back towards us. And in fact, my fingers were trembling when I was trying to get the camera operating.
5: Scientists hope the sighting will encourage governments to create marine protected areas in Mediterranean waters. Turning to sport now, and Canterbury Bankstown has scored a much-needed but fairly unspectacular win over Parramatta in the NRL King's Birthday Monday match at Stadium Australia. Andrew Moore has this match report.
11: They'll take the 2 points happily, the Bulldogs, to climb off near the bottom of the table, but it was scrappy and they blew a number of try-scoring opportunities. They went into half-time being the dominant side territorially, but it was nil all. Canterbury, though, scored 8 minutes into the second half through Satili Tupanua, backed it up 3 minutes later with a try to captain Stephen Crichton to be out 12-0, but then Parramatta scored two tries in 2.5 minutes to Talon De Silva and Joash Papali, 12-all, before a 77th-minute 42-metre penalty goal to Stephen Crichton gave the Bulldogs a 14-12 win. Andrew Moore, ABC Sport, Sydney.
5: And this is ABC News, more in 1 hour's time.
12: ABC Radio weather update. Mostly sunny day with a slight chance of a shower, most likely in the evening. Winds northerly, 25 to 40 kilometres per hour, decreasing by late afternoon and then increasing to 30 to 45 by the evening. A low of 10, a top of 19 for Tuesday. Wednesday, showers, a low of 14, a maximum of 19. And Thursday, a possible shower or two, a low of 9 and a top of 17.
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1: And this is the time at 6 minutes past four, 6 minutes past two in WA, 24 minutes to four in South Australia and also in the Northern Territory. This is the moment of the day when we open up the lines for you to talk about the things that you're interested in, things that you're hearing about on the news, things that people are talking about in your workplace. So what is it that they're talking about and what is it that has sparked your interest as far as that is concerned? I will suggest a couple of things that you might be interested in talking about. It doesn't mean that you have to, because it would be good if you ring up and talk about some of the things that you're interested in. 1-300-800-222 or text us on 0437-774-774. Many people I've got concerns about artificial intelligence. Control AI is a non-profit organization that takes a look at the risks posed by AI. Connor Leahy, is the organization's director, US director, and he says the positive and negative aspects of artificial intelligence are sort of intertwined.
16: The good of AI and the bad are the same thing. It's power. What makes AI useful, the fact that it is intelligent, autonomous, powerful, is also exactly what makes it dangerous. Any AI that is smart enough to cure cancer, something that our greatest scientists have spent decades working on and still have not yet been able to do, is something so powerful that obviously the system could produce unimaginably terrible bioweapons using the same capabilities.
1: So do you see both the positive and the negative of AI? Does AI frighten you? And what is it about AI that frightens you? Can you see that it can actually be used for incredibly positive things? So what are your thoughts about AI at the moment? 1-300-800-222. I'm not sure if you were listening to Philip Clark's program earlier. I'm sure that you were. When he was taking a look at science, he was talking with Dan Lenbeth about new research that's coming out that is talking about how what's happening as far as greenhouse gases are concerned and what's happening as far as climate change is concerned, there are positives because there's a thing that's called RCP, which takes a look at, which is a repressive concentrated pathways. It's basically of being able to monitor what's happening as far as the environment is concerned and the temperatures that there are. And climate scientists use it a lot. So RCP 4.5 represents a plausible stabilized emission future aligned with current climate policies, whereas RCP 8.5 represents a high-end extreme fossil fuel expansion. So he was talking about that on Phil Clark's program a little bit earlier.
17: Is they've said the worst case scenario, which was RCP 8.5, and I can explain what that RCP means in a minute, but that's essentially where we do basically nothing, right? Starting from now, we just do absolutely nothing and continue burning as much fossil fuel as we have been and even more and this sort of stuff. But what they've said is that this is actually now unrealistic. So, you know, why? Because of electric cars, batteries, solar power, et cetera, et cetera. The things that we've been doing have actually started to make a difference. So, you know, we're not likely to see that 5.5 or even more temperature rise by 2100 anymore. And, you know, we've got to remember there are some climate skeptics out there. I'm sure we've all come across, you know, things on posts on Facebook and everywhere else. But there are a few people that have come out and said, well, you know, now that RCP 8.5 is gone, the reason is that that's not there anymore is because the scientists got it wrong. And no, that's not correct. It's gone because we've taken action.
1: So are you pleased that we've taken action. Do you think that we're actually taking enough action as far as reducing the risks of climate change are concerned? And in this case, what the scientists and the people that actually work out what's going to happen, those people that project the future with climate science, is that they're saying, because what we're doing now, it's having an effect and that it's actually creating change. So is that a good thing? Are you pleased to see that that's happening? Do you still not believe that it's happening? 1-300-800-222. And finally, one of the other things I thought you might be interested in talking about is that an advocates are saying that regional hospitals in so-called safe seats are being overlooked for funding due to a lack of political appetite from the state government. This is in Victoria. There are active campaigns to secure funding for public hospitals at Mildura, West Gippsland, Hamilton and Daylesford. What people are saying is that because they're safe seats, that they don't get enough attention. And I wonder if you think that as well. If you're in a safe seat politically, do you not get the support? Do you not get the funding in comparison to seats that aren't safe? Because both parties will go, we need to attract some attention. We need to get some votes from those areas that aren't necessarily safe. Then we'll throw money at them. So is that something you notice? Are you in a safe seat, whether it be Labor, Liberal or wherever? Do you think then that the seats that are safe get nothing? The seats that aren't safe get heaps. What are your thoughts on those things? Or if there's something you would like to talk about that isn't any of those things, 1-300-800-222 or text us on 0437 774 774.

That's the Beach Boys and God Only Knows. 1-300-800-222. Text us on 0437-774-774. Do you live in a safe seat? And do you notice that some of the other seats, when I say a safe seat, I don't mean like in your lounge. I mean a safe seat politically. Do you live in a safe seat, which means that you don't get much of attention from any party because they just sort of, well, it's a safe seat, it's a safe Liberal seat, it's a safe seat over there because it's a safe Labor seat. So the political parties go, no point, really. No point offering any money because they're going to vote for us anyway. However, if you're like me and you live in a seat that's marginal that can go either way, both seats will have a crack and they'll be offering you things left, right and centre to vote for them. Do you notice that? Is that a thing? 1-300-800-222. Are you pleased to hear that as far as climate change is concerned, the changes that we're making as far as the environment is concerned, electric cars, we're taking a closer look at renewable energy, it's actually having an impact. Are you pleased to see that or do you not believe it? Texie is saying, hi, Trevor, I know you're talking about artificial intelligence, but I'm more concerned about the lack of real intelligence today. Not enough life experience out there, too much keyboard experience. Do you think that? Do you think that people are spending too much time studying or reading things on keyboards and doing all of that sort of business instead of real life experience? Do you think real life experience is just as important? What are your thoughts? Trev, to quote Terry Pratchett, real stupidity beats artificial intelligence every time. The biggest issue in the massive electrical demand the billionaires are demanding for the data centres. Is that one of the issues as far as you're concerned when you take a look at AI that, yes, it does some really good things and, yes, there are great possibilities and negatives, but one of the issues is more the physical impact that will have on the environment. So is that an issue? If there's anything else you want to talk about, then please do on 1-300-800-222. If you haven't had a chance to watch Love and Mercy, you should make it a priority soon, says Robert from Denver. Not sure why that is. Not sure why, but thank you. This is Overnights. You have the opportunity to ring up and talk about what you want to talk about. It's a simple process. If you don't want it, that's okay, because shortly we're going to take a look at the incredible influence the Southern Cross had. That's an aeroplane that Charles Kingsford Smith flew. Why that particular plane? Why was it chosen? Where did it come from? What was the history of that plane before Charles Kingsford Smith got hold of it? And then what happened to it afterwards? If you have any questions to ask about that, then please do on 1-300-800-222 or text on 0437-774-774. It's a bit hard to get onto the open line. I've rung three times now and it's rung out three times, says Tom in Whittlesea. Can't help you with that. We're doing our very best. Claudette's just called in, so we might find out what Claudette wants to talk about. 1-300-800-222. Charles Kingsford Smith and the Southern Cross coming up shortly. Or your calls on 1-300-800-222. There she was, just a walk.

That'd be Manfred Mann and Do I Diddy Diddy everything else. Safe and regional remote seats get little to no attention. David Littleproud is a classic example of doing nothing for people who live in his seat, says Rob. Morning, Trev. No surprise, West Gippsland.

0: for batteries is $8 billion. Climate change, what a con. Look at Germany. They did not blow up the power stations. They put them in storage and are now reopening them. I'm not sure how much of that is true. It may all be very true. And it's something we've had a close look at on several occasions. Thank you for your thought, the person that sent that text. Hi, Trev. The funding for country hospitals is spread around as fairly as possible. There are hospitals in National Party areas that have had good funding and not Labor or Liberal. It's not easy to fund them all and keep all happy with everything out there, and it's so expensive. One of the thoughts was that there should be an independent infrastructure authority to allocate funding on a needs basis. Would that work, or would it just take too long? Hello, Claudette.
1: Hello.
0: What did you want to mention, Claudette?
1: Well, I don't get the whole recent thing about AI, because I've been dealing with AI in the workforce for 40 or 50 years now.
0: Artificial intelligence?
1: Yeah.
0: In what way?
1: My bosses.
0: So, well, your bosses, is it a gender thing?
1: Yeah.
0: So have you mainly had male bosses?
1: You know, I learned so much from my female bosses.
0: Yeah.
1: Because they shared and they mentored. They wanted other females to be employed and enjoy the experience.
0: Yeah.
1: I never got that vibe from any man.
0: Well, isn't that a shame?
1: Also, my biggest thing was when you knew your intelligence far out. Outweighed theirs on so many fronts, like even just if it came to something as basic as spelling, like their own name.
0: Yeah.
1: And honestly, my experience in the workforce put my spin on men in a totally different angle. It really did. Because I thought, whoa. And then, once I retired and I'm out of that workforce, people are all excited about AI. And I went, whoa, shit. You know, I'm sorry. But, you know, you people better get a grip because it's been going on for a really long time.
0: Claudia, thank you. The artificial intelligence of males within the workforce, especially bosses, I think you're pointing out there, Claudette. Thank you. Joni joins us. Hi, Joni.
2: Hi. Yeah, just on the energy transition, support it completely. Getting away from fossil fuels is a good idea. We should have done it ages ago. However, I did want to talk about cobalt mining, which is where rechargeable batteries come from.
0: Yep.
2: This is something I don't think comes up enough. I read a book about this, and basically anything with a rechargeable battery, so that includes your phone, tablet, anything at all, it comes from cobalt that's mined in the Congo in, like, horrific conditions, like the sort of thing that you wouldn't think existed in the modern world, like child labor, child slavery, people dying all the time, just horrific stuff. And the book I read about this was called Cobalt Red, and I thought the framing of the book was a little bit off sometimes. Like, I kind of wish that someone from the Congo had written it instead of an outsider, but like, at one point, the author goes through like the website of Samsung and all these big companies, and they've all got a statement like, we have a zero tolerance policy on child labor, blah, blah, blah. And he's like, I went to the Congo for 20 years. I have no idea what they're talking about. I think it's completely made up.
0: Hey, Joni, do you find it interesting the conflicting nature of being able to take a look at what's happening as far as energy is concerned and the use of that as far as reducing climate change and the impact of climate change. But there are also conflicts that are involved, that if we're environmentally going to want to do the right thing as far as taking a look at climate change, we may have to actually take a look at other things that may not be good environmentally as well.
2: Yeah, I don't necessarily have the answers.
0: No.
2: It's just that people who are in Congo who are going through this want us to talk about it, you know, and it's just so horrific what's going on there. And surely there's, I mean, I guess my only suggestion would be that maybe capitalism will not will not fix the problem. You know, maybe that's the problem.

0: Maybe a deeper overhaul of the way we live would be necessary to actually properly fix it in a way that's good for everyone. But what that looks like, I couldn't tell you at 4:26 in the morning.
1: No, but it's an interesting conversation that we might even do on the program, where environmental interests are actually conflicted and going against each other in some ways.
0: That would be really interesting. I'd love to hear that.
1: Thanks, Joni.
0: Cool. Cheers.
1: So that's just one of the things. It'd be interesting to take a look at that, the conflicting interests of environmentalists as far as taking a look at climate change and reducing those levels. Hello, Tom.
2: Yeah, good morning, Trevor. Another great show. Mate, can I just give a big shout-out to Claudette? That was very funny, that comment you made about her old male boss.
1: I don't know. I've got another one. John also said, Trev, many bosses are a prime example of artificial stupidity.
2: Yeah, but I can't help feeling some empathy for Claudette, because I think everything she said was probably true. Mate, I just want to comment on the fact that Frank Kelly got the King's birthday, one of the King's birthday honours yesterday. You know, the ABC national journalist.
1: Yep.
2: I remember listening to her in the very early 2000s when she really called out the Commonwealth Bank. She interviewed an executive where they got caught out ripping people off through their insurance scheme. And I think they were charging people who had passed away still, their accounts. That's not the issue. The issue is that she conducted such a great, probative, skillful, intelligent interview. And at the time, I remember speaking to some of my old bosses about it and saying, did you listen to that? I said, that's real journalism. You know, she was just so probative. She was so respectful and just so intelligent. Now, I've often thought to myself, she should have got an award for that, let alone have to wait, you know, 20-odd years later to get the King's Birthday Award. But well done to her.
1: Look, Tom, and it's you know how there are journalists that you listen to that you will always stop and go, or read as well? She's one of those that you will always stop and listen to her. Well, this is me personally, because I know that, number one, it's going to be insightful, and it's also going to have good journalism involved within it as well.
2: Yeah, and a great country girl too.
1: Yeah, true too. Good on you, Tom. Thank you.
2: Thanks, Trevor. Bye.
1: This is Overnights on ABC Radio, 1-300-800-222. Text is on 0437-77. Thank you, Brendan, for sending in your text, because you sent in that text a little bit earlier without popping your name on there. Thank you for doing that. My local federal MP is lazy. He's not answered requests for information letters for 8 years. Useless, and a bigger problem, that is you can't report them to anyone, says Fred. I won't mention where the seat is for that particular this particular time. But thank you. This is Overnights on ABC Radio. Good talk. Great having people being able to ring in and have a chat with us. 1-300-800-222. If you would like to join us in our next conversation, taking a look at the play in the Southern Cross, what do we need to know about it? Well, Charles Kingsford Smith and Charles and Harry Lyon and James Warner, first ever trans-Pacific flight to Australia from the mainland to the United States for about 11,670 kilometres, or it would have been miles back then. So let's talk about the plane. We'll probably talk a little bit about Charles Kingsford Smith as well, but the plane itself is a really interesting conversation. So if you want to join us with that, 1-300-800-222.
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1: Joining us to take a look at the Southern Cross and also a bit on Charles Kingsford Smith as well is Jim Thurston, who's the lead project engineer for the Southern Cross replica restoration. Hello, Jim.
4: Good morning, Trevor.
1: Hey, Jim, we could probably just talk about the Southern Cross by itself, because the plane itself is a really interesting story.
4: It is. It is quite an interesting story. You want to talk about the original aircraft or the replica?
1: I think we'll talk about both, because it's important to talk about the replica, because that comes through with the whole story about the Southern Cross itself. But firstly, Jim, can you tell us why that particular plane was chosen? Because it wasn't new. It was a bit of a used second-hand job.
4: It was, yes. The aircraft was originally built for Sir Hubert Wilkins, a famous Australian photographer and World War I guy. and the explorer, Arctic and Antarctic, and he had it built in Holland, where the Fokker aeroplanes were built, and then most of it shipped to America, where they were setting up a company there as well. It was assembled there, and then not flown, but taken right up to Alaska, where he's doing his exploration with it.
1: So with the so with that design, though, was it specifically designed to do certain jobs, or was it just a standard plane?
4: No, it was a standard plane. There was over the years, about 160 odd of them built. They were built in mostly in Holland, also built under license in England, and to some extent in America. But it was a three-engine aeroplane, and quite a large aeroplane at its times. So it was a passenger aeroplane that was able to carry a fair bit of freight and at a long distance aeroplane as well.
1: So with this particular plane, this is the one that they bought, that they chose to actually use to create, to become the Southern Cross?
4: Yeah, they bought it. So Herbert Wilkins, he bought two of them actually, one with a three engine and one with a single engine, and he crashed them both in Alaska.
1: So Kingsford Smith, is he then choosing, was it them that actually then brought that particular plane to Australia?
4: Yes, it was, yes. Hubert Wilkins needed some money to buy another aeroplane. So he was trying to sell it right at the time when Smith was and Ulm and Anderson were over there looking to buy an aeroplane, probably a single engine aeroplane they were going to buy. But they couldn't. They just couldn't fund it properly. There was the Australian government was on one day and off the next day, and it was very difficult for them. And just at the right time, so Hubert Wilkins had this aeroplane for sale at next to nothing, with no engines, mind you, or instruments, but ready to sale. So they bought it. They had enough money to buy it, but they didn't have enough money to buy the engines or anything else. But Myers, a Melbourne guy, bought the engines for them, so they got somewhere, and it all turned very bad. They were completely running out of money. They had to try and sell it to come even to get their ride on a ship back home.
1: So it was a fixer upper.
4: It was a fixer upper, relatively unused, because it only had a couple of short flights up in Alaska when it crashed. But it was good as new when they finished it. When they eventually bought it, it was bought by a bloke called Alan Hancock. He was a wealthy guy in America, philanthropist, who felt sorry for him, and he actually bought the aeroplane for them ultimately, and lent it to them to fly the Pacific. And then when it arrived here safely, he gave it to them.
1: Hey, Dan, look, when you take a look at that, Jim, though, I'm trying to work out how you find out there's a plane available and who wants to buy it, because I presume there wasn't a classified advertisement or plane for sale. Would you be interested?
4: There must have been some sort of network there to buy it by aeroplanes. There was quite a lot of aeroplanes around back then. They weren't rare.
1: When they did bring it back, so you're saying that so it didn't have an engine, so it needed some work to be done on it, and there were people that helped them out. Is that because there was recognition that what Kingsford Smith and Co. were wanting to do was worth doing, and that there were plenty of people interested in what they were after?
4: Not really. I think they thought that it was mad.
1: Okay.
4: The Australian government came to that conclusion and forbid them from making the flight, actually. But they did it anyway.
1: So they fixed.
4: Then they became heroes.
1: So they fixed the plane. Tell us what happens next.
4: They had it fixed. They bought three engines, three brand new engines, thanks to Mr. Meyer, and they put fancy for the time fancy instruments in it, and the aeroplane was very well prepared. Smith was very careful with making preparations. So they made a lot of very good preparations.
1: When that's then put in place, is there recognition that they have got a good chance of being able to do the journey that they wish to?
4: No, in their mind, it was not thought to be a good thing at all. The flight between Oakland, where they took off from in California, to Hawaii had been done a number of times with a lot of loss of life, actually. There's a thing called the Dole Race, and a lot of, just before the Pacific was flown. But a lot of aeroplanes were lost on that. So It was a very venturesome thing to do.
1: What made this plane a good plane for such a journey?
4: Long distance, three engines, so you've got some redundancy there. If you lose an engine, you can probably keep going for a while, where a single engine, you're in the water. So it had lots of fuel capacity, and then they put an extra 800 gallon, nearly 1,000 gallon tank in the fuselage to make the distance. So yes, quite a robust, well-tried aeroplane.
1: When the event does take place, tell us how it was set up and how well it went and the significant role that the plane made actually with that Trans-Pacific flight.
4: Yeah, well, the aeroplane itself performed very well. The engines, they didn't have any engine problems, a few little misses at times, and it played up a little bit. But generally, they had very good success with the serviceability of the aeroplane.
1: Tell us about the journey and how it took place, and as well as that, how they actually got that Trans-Pacific flight into place going from the US to Australia.
4: Okay, well, they took off from Oakland, and flew direct to Hawaii. They had a radio beacon that helped them make the navigation across. They had Harry Lyon, the navigator, a very good navigator, and a radio operator running Morse code all the way, not speech, but pardon me, Morse code. So the aeroplane went very well across nearly 24 hours between Oakland and Honolulu. And then from then on, they went from Honolulu, they went to down a little island a bit further down with a long beach on it. And they could, of course, the aeroplane was grossly overloaded on its way to Suva in Fiji nonstop. And that was 34 hours of continuous flight.
1: Wow.
4: Very bad weather. And they very well received in Fiji. And then from Fiji, a couple of days later, they came down to Brisbane.
1: You mentioned about communication. How significant was communication, especially given that they were going to be travelling for such long legs? You just mentioned 35 hours.
4: Exceptionally important. It was fairly new in those days. And they had James Warner, the radio operator, on board, and he is able to virtually keep constant contact with worldwide amateur radio network. My father was one of them, actually. My father listened to them on radio, and he could read and send Morse. And so the whole world was watching and listening to the whole process. It was all over the newspapers. And, yeah, it was a worldwide event.
1: Jim, do we tend to forget just how significant flight was at that time, and especially journeys like this, because you're mentioning how it was so closely watched in the press? Did that mean that people would like to go and see the planes actually there when they're taking these journeys as well?
4: They certainly did. In Brisbane, when it arrived, there was somewhere between 20 and 30,000 people.
1: Wow.
4: Met them. And when it arrived in Sydney the next day, there was over 200,000 people that met them.
1: I mean, this is just along with the whole fascination of flight itself.
4: Absolutely, absolutely. Carrying on from World War One, Smithy was a World War One fighter pilot, initially a signaller, horse bloke, and then a signaller, then he was at Gallipoli, and then ended up as a pilot in the UK. Alm was also he wasn't a pilot then, he was an observer come gunner in World War One. So yeah, there's a lot of fascination with aviation. Like the Fokker aircraft were running from Europe down into Indonesia back then. The Dutch had a big interest in Indonesia, and so the airplanes were well known. There was some other airplanes that flew from England to Australia. But flying the Pacific was considered a non-event. It just was just too long over water, nowhere to go. You're a dead man, and a lot of people died trying to do it.
1: So what was it about Fokker planes? Because Fokker friendship planes, I seem to remember Dad, when he worked up north, when he used to have to fly up to the north of West Australia, they used to fly in Fokker planes. Would that be right?
4: Yes, that's right. Exactly. We've got a we're down at Haas where we've got the replica. We have two Fokker Friendships down there. They're not flying at the moment. We can't afford to fly them, but they were a classic. Now Fokker was a very, very influential aircraft builder back in World War One. Ended up working for the Germans and fighting against us. But then going after the World War One, going back to build commercial aeroplanes.
1: We're taking a look this morning at the Southern Cross, the plane which was used for the first Trans-Pacific flight with Charles Kingsford Smith. We're talking this morning with Jim Thurston, lead project engineer for the Southern Cross replica restoration, which we'll take a look at shortly once we've finished talking about the original plane that was used. If you want to join us in the conversation, 1-300-800-222, the original Southern Cross. I've got a couple of texts asking what year we're talking about, Dan.
4: 1928. The aircraft took off from Oakland in May, 31st of May 1928, and arrived in Brisbane on the 9th of May 2028.
1: When you look at it, Jim, were there...
4: 1928.
1: Yeah. When you take a look at... Was there also the people who were flying the planes, like Charles Kingsford Smith, were they treated with celebrity? We're talking about the number of people that came out or turned out to watch when these planes came in. Were they treated with celebrity, as I guess to a degree, were the planes treated with a degree of celebrity as well?
4: They were worldwide heroes. Smithy certainly was, and deservedly so. He was larger than life. Typical Australian guy, pretty rough and pretty tough, but exceptionally good pilot. Alm became a good pilot, but he was a very good businessman. And Anderson was a guy that was hoping to be on that flight too, but it ended up with all the delays over in America. He bailed out of that. And of course, they had Jim Warner, the radio bloke, and Harry Lyon, both of which hadn't been on an aeroplane before at all.
1: So not only the captains or the people that flew the planes had that degree of celebrity, just the people who were involved in any way as well, just crew members were also considered in celebrity.
4: Very much so. Yep, they were.
1: And the plane themselves, as the Southern Cross itself.
4: The Southern Cross itself, yeah, exceptional. It's still preserved to this day. It's up at Brisbane Airport now. It's in its own glass hangar, and it's a very famous piece of equipment. It's good that we still have it preserved.
1: After that flight, it was then involved in Trans-Tasman flights too.
4: Yeah, very soon after arriving back in 1928, they took it to New Zealand. New Zealand were very isolated over there, and they also wanted to be exposed to being connected in a short time by aviation. So they were very popular. They toured New Zealand, and they are possibly more, even to this day, they're probably more interested in New Zealand about the whole thing than the Australians were.
1: Bob joins us. Hello, Bob.
5: G'day, Trev. Geez, that's funny, the timing. I just woke up and we found a ticket, a ride ticket, on my mum was a New Zealander from Napier, and the Southern Cross came to Napier and was charging a few dollars for, a few pound, I should say, for joyrides, but going up in the plane and back again.
4: Yep, they did a lot of that.
5: Mum was one of the first. Oh, not one of the first, you know, but she's got a ticket there.
1: Yeah.
5: And we've got it in the family photo album.
1: Hey, thank you, Bob. So was that common, Jim, and was that to raise money?
4: Yes. Kingsford Smith always wanted to be famous, and he became famous. He always wanted to be rich and famous, and he was rich from time to time, but he quickly lost it mostly. They competed with Qantas. Qantas was set up just before all this sort of stuff, and the Australian government actually favoured Qantas, you'd have to say that. And Smith never did get to break into the passenger market much at all. He had a bit of a try at it, but he did think he could do the mail, particularly between Australia and England. And he did a bit of that. And But he was always up against Qantas. And when he eventually got the airplane out here, they set up the first ANA, Australian National Airways, and they bought

0: bought some more Avro 10s, which was just a Fokker made in the UK, and they operated those between Sydney and Melbourne and Sydney and Brisbane, and they did a lot of joyriding and barnstorming around the country just to make a dollar.
1: We're talking this morning with Jim Thurston, lead project manager for the Southern Cross Replica Restoration, which we will talk about. We're taking a look at the plane itself, the Southern Cross, on the program this morning. If you want to join us, 1300 800 222. Now, yes, Trans-Tasman flights, of which were successful, and we just heard that you could go for joyrides on the actual Southern Cross. But in 1929, when the trip from Sydney to England came about, not so good.
0: No, they went. I ended up going the Coffee Royal event, I think you're talking about. They launched off to go to the UK and went straight across Australia and end up round Broome way, but they got lost in weather over there and ran out of fuel and actually had to land on a in a, in a mangrove swamp virtually, and they did that without injury to themselves, not much damage to the airplane either, but they were lost there for, well, I think over about 10 or 12 days before they were eventually found in very poor shape. So that was the Coffee Royal thing, but they eventually got out of there and then did make the flight to the UK.
1: Well, how significant was that at the time?
0: Not that significant. They had done some more, so that flight had been done a number of times by other people. So that wasn't that big a deal, but it led to Smith was trying to do a round the world flight. So he'd already flown from California to Australia. So he wanted to go right across the Atlantic as well. So he was on his way then to go to England, ultimately head off across the Atlantic, which he ultimately did. And then across the United States back to California, and then they put the airplane on the ship and brought it home.
1: You mentioned earlier that the government really weren't particularly big on being supportive of Kingsford Smith and what he was doing. Did that change?
0: After the success, yes, they were
1: Funny that,
0: still
1: isn't
0: pretty. Yeah, that's right. They all tried to pin the hat on him then, but they were still pretty sure. They didn't throw a lot of money his way. They tended to throw it towards Qantas, and they didn't spend much towards me. He set up his own airline, up, as I said earlier on, operating quite successfully, and that went okay until on a flight between Sydney and Melbourne, one of them, the Southern Cloud it was called, crashed in the Snowy Mountains, and that was in the Snowy Mountains when he only found in the 1950s, but that killed Smithy's effort at making a dollar from being a commercial operator.
1: If you want to join us as we take a look at the Southern Cross, which is a plane, 1300 800 222. 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
1: Jim, what happened to the Southern Cross? So after we see that it is successful with the flight to England, Kingsford Smith dies in 1935. Did he still have the plane at that time?
0: Yes, he did. Yeah. Hang on. I think he might have already sold it to the government at that stage. Yes, he did sell it to the Australian government. It did. Yeah. But it was still being operated. One of the last flights I did was across the New Zealand. I did about three of those, but the last one taking off from Richmond, about 6 hours out across the pond to New Zealand, a piece of exhaust pipe came off that number two engine, the one in the front, very front, and that piece of metal flew into the propeller on the right-hand side, a wooden propeller, and damaged it, and they had to shut that engine down because of vibration. And they turned around to head off home. They were 6 hours out. They ended up being about another 12 hours to get back home on two engines. And the big story there was that the left-hand engine, the engines were getting a bit old by this stage. The left-hand engine was burning too much oil, and it was consuming nearly all its oil, and the oil temperature was going up and the oil pressure was falling down. So

0: the co-pilot in this case was a guy called PG Taylor, also a famous World War One bloke in Australian aviator. He ended up climbing out the window, the cockpit on the Southern Crosses, including the replicas, open side windows in the cockpit. And he ended up climbing out the window onto a strut and going out to the dead engine on the right-hand side and draining some oil into a thermos flask, passing it back into the radio operator, a bloke called John Standage. And then went out the other side and tipped it into the engine that needed it. And that was pretty tricky.
1: That's amazing.
0: It is an amazing story.
1: Hello, Florence.
2: Oh, good morning. I want to speak about Smith and Ullum, if it's appropriate at this moment.
1: Yes.
2: Yes, right. I had an aunt and uncle, the Prestons, and they had a pub at Moonam Flat in the Barrington Tops. And apparently, two young blades came into the pub and said, "Can we stay here?" And they said, "Yes." They said, "But there was no money. We've just crashed our plane in the Barrington Tops. And in return, your children can play in the plane." Now, I had two brothers much older than I, and Mum was staying there, and my two brothers and my cousins would play in this plane in the Barrington Tops. And years later, I think it was found, the wreckage was found in the tops. But that was the
1: Is
2: story.
1: that
2: Yes.
1: gorgeous?
0: Yes, I know a bit about that story. Yeah, I do know about that story. It did happen. It did happen. I don't think it stayed that long. It crashed in there, and they eventually got it out. I think the one that they found years later was the one down in the Snowy Mountains, the Southern Cloud.
1: Lovely story. Look, thank you for that. Now, we know that the Southern Cross, that it was used in a film, it was used in Smithy in 1949, it was refurbished in 1985. Where is it now? So it was refurbished. Was that to fly again, or was it just for restoration
0: No,
1: purposes?
0: it was for restoration for posterity. Put it away in Australian history, and
1: So.
0: it's at Brisbane Airport. At Brisbane Airport, it was very close to the new Brisbane Airport, and right next to the terminal. But now the terminal has grown so much that the aeroplane is a bit hard to get to. But it's still possible to go and see it. You
1: So,
0: can't get in it, but you can see it from outside.
1: Jim, why was it then that there was a reproduction done and a reproduction made of it?
0: Well, there's a guy called John Pope in South Australia, in Parafield, South Australia. He had a small flight school down there, and he was a very keen follower of the Smithy story and thought that Australia wasn't doing enough towards the bit of history involved. So that he managed to convince the Australian government to give them some money to build a replica, a full-size replica. And he did manage to do that. And he conceived it in the 1970s, but in the early 1980s, he got some money from the Australian government, and they started to build with a paid workforce. They even brought two guys out from Holland that used to build them themselves before they retired. Do the wood with a lot of woodwork involved with it. And so it went well. They quickly ran out of money after about 18 months, and then it shut down for a while. But then they got a new management and more money, and they finished it in 1980, 87. Yeah, in 87. They finished it in 1987, and it flew very successfully. It flew all over Australia, raising money for the Flying Doctor, whatever it could do. It actually flew for the Bicentennial. It wasn't built for the Bicentennial, but it happened to be there for the Bicentennial. So it was very popular. It did about 560 odd hours of flying, which is a lot. And so it has been quite successful. There, in 2002, it had an accident, unfortunate accident, where the right hand shock absorber on the landing gear failed on takeoff. Such that the wheel hung down under the aircraft in flight. They knew it had happened, and so it went, but when it came in to land, that hit the ground first and tore away from the aeroplane. And ultimately, the right-hand side had nothing to hold it up. So when it ran out of airspeed, the wooden wing hit the ground and broke 3 meters of the right-hand wooden wing off. And it sat there in South Australia for some years where they couldn't decide who they're going to fix it or how they're going to pay for it. And ultimately,

0: We got it. I'm with the Historical Aircraft Restoration Society at Albion Park in just south of Wollongong, and we got it in 2010.
1: And how's it going?
0: Well, it's going well. It was a long process. We're all, a bunch of volunteers. We only work 1 or 2 days a week, and it took a while to get it fixed. It was a lot of work. We've restored it, and it first flew again in 2023, in December 2023, and we've flown it quite a bit since, and hope to fly it a lot more.
1: Jim, when the original one is still in existence, why is it good to have a replica as well?
0: Well, the original one is probably past its flying days.
1: Okay.
0: The construction is strong in as much that the fuselage is a tubular steel fuselage covered with linen fabric in those days, but the wing is made with spruce wood, mostly from Alaska, and also birch plywood. And the adhesives they use in those days weren't that long-lived. And so it'd be quite dangerous to try and fly it like it is now. And also, why would you fly a piece of history when you should try and keep it? Like it's a museum piece.
1: So, Steve, just very quickly before the news.
2: Yeah, Trev, my wife's grandfather, Italian migrant, he passed away about 20 years ago. When he was about 15, he worked on a sheep station at Merriwa. One day the station manager grabbed him into oil cans, and middle of the night they laid out the cans in the field. The next thing you know, he's missing in the Southern Crossland. He was doing some, trying to... make some money for his next world flight. And so for the next day, Smithy wanted to know who were the people who put out the oil cans. My wife's grandfather put up his hand and got a free joy flight, and we got a photo of him with Smithy and the Southern Cross.
1: Isn't that terrific?
0: Fantastic.
1: Hey, Jim, before we go, it must be fascinating for the people that are involved in doing this restoration on the replica, because you would need so many different people with so many degrees, to, like different expertise.
0: Yes, yeah, that's true. But down at Haas, we've got a lot of airplanes down there. It's a big museum. You can go online and see it. There's HARS dot or dot au, or you can go, if you look at YouTube, you can go and look, just put in the search Haas, HARS, Southern Cross, and you'll see all the flying we've done over the last three years, and also quite a bit of the restoration. Yeah, we've got... I'm an aircraft engineer from way back in 1955, Qantas apprentice, and I work with some of those other guys still with me now. And we've got people from all over the place down here, carpenters and goodness only knows what else. We've got all the expertise here.
1: Jim, thank you for telling us about it. I've got a text here that says, how good is this bloke preserving and sharing our rich aviation heritage through his incredible interest in aviation history? That sums it up nicely. Thanks very much for joining us, Jim.
0: Oh, yeah, we're welcome, Trevor. Thank you.
1: Jim Thurston, lead engineer on the Southern Cross replica restoration.
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6: Morning. This is ABC News with David Rowlands. Israeli Prime Minister Benjamin Netanyahu says that while he's agreed to a pause in fighting with Iran, he's ready to order retaliation in the event of further attacks. Despite US President Donald Trump calling for Israel to hold fire, it struck targets in Iran for the first time since a ceasefire in April after Iran fired missiles at Israel in what it said was retaliation for Israeli strikes on Beirut. Both countries have called halted exchanges shortly after Trump's call. Netanyahu says Israel is ready to exercise self-defense to the full extent necessary.
7: Right now, the fire at the front is contained because after we hit the terrorist regime in Tehran, it stopped attacking us. If the terrorist regime in Iran makes the mistake and attacks us again, we will respond forcefully.
6: Poland's prime minister has warned that his country's solidarity with Ukraine could be destroyed after President Volodymyr Zelensky named a special forces unit after a partisan army that instigated massacres against Poles. With more on this story, here's the BBC's Danny Eberhard.
8: This row is the latest to inflame Polish sensibilities about massacres carried out in the 1940s by the Ukrainian insurgent army. It fought for Ukrainian independence from the Soviet Union, but also massacred ethnic Poles in what's now Western Ukraine. Poland's nationalist president, Karol Nawrocki, wants to strip President Zelensky of his country's highest honour over the military unit's renaming. But Poland's prime minister is trying to contain the fallout. Donald Tusk has warned that conflict benefits the two sides' common foe, Moscow.
6: China's President Xi Jinping has called for deeper cooperation during a rare visit to Pyongyang to meet with North Korean leader Kim Jong-un. Xi says the two sides should strengthen exchanges in diplomacy, law enforcement and the military, while expressing his willingness to expand cooperation in areas including trade, agriculture, construction and technology. Xi's trip is his first since 2019 and comes after he hosted a series of world leaders, including US President Donald Trump and Russian leader Vladimir Putin. The head of the Red Cross in the Philippines says the danger has not passed following a large earthquake that's killed at least 35 people on the island of Mindanao. The 7.8 magnitude quake triggered tsunami warnings and could be felt more than 400 kilometres away in neighbouring Southeast Asian nations. Dozens of people have been injured. Philippines Red Cross CEO Richard J. Gordon says he's concerned about possible aftershocks.
9: There's a lot of hanging materials that can collapse underneath the pedestrians. And of course, if you have aftershock, some buildings are already weakened and we don't want them to collapse to more people who will be injured.
6: Vote counting to determine Peru's next president remains too close to call, with left-wing candidate Roberto Sanchez gaining ground on conservative Keiko Fujimori. With more than 90% of the vote counted, Ms. Fujimori's lead has shrunk to 50.07% to Mr. Sanchez's 49.93% share. Mr. Sanchez has promised reforms to Peru's constitution, as well as its mining sector and broader economy. Ms. Fujimori is the daughter of former President Alberto Fujimori, who was convicted on corruption and human rights abuses. Beekeepers are warning that Australia is sleepwalking into a food crisis as varroa mite destroys hives needed to pollinate crops. Victorian beekeepers say they're losing more than half their hives to the insecticide-resistant pest. A recent study warns the pollination sector may not have enough hives to support crops that rely on bees. Pure Pollination's James Brownlee says the issue has moved beyond a beekeeper's issue and food shortages are no longer a distant risk.
10: I think that we're facing a slow-moving food crisis and no one is aware that it's coming. And there are going to be major crop failures and we're not talking years away. This has already occurred in parts of New South Wales and Queensland and it's going to occur in Victoria this year.
6: To sport, and New South Wales State of Origin Rugby League coach Laurie Daly has named his 21-man squad ahead of Game 2 of this year's series in Melbourne. Parramatta's Mitch Moses has been named after he was late omission in the series opener in Sydney. Broncos prop Payne Haas also returns to the Blues squad, while West Tigers hooker Api Korosawa replaces the injured Blake Brayley. Daly says the exact team will be named this morning due to a number of players needing to be passed fit to play. This is ABC News.
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12: Mostly sunny day with a slight chance of a shower, most likely in the evening. Winds northerly, 25 to 40 kilometres per hour, decreasing by late afternoon and then increasing to 30 to 45 by the evening. A low of 10, a top of 19 for Tuesday. Wednesday, showers, a low of 14, a maximum of 19. And Thursday, a possible shower or two, a low of 9 and a top of 17.
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14: 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We'll see what we can do down there. 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
1: Good morning, 6 minutes past five, 6 minutes past three in WA, 24 minutes to five in South Australia and in the Northern Territory. Kate Mead coming up shortly to take us through some stories that we'll hear a little bit more about today. One of the stories, I'm not sure what the story is, it's about a 10th birthday. So I wanted to ask you on 1300 800 222, what are the birthday parties that you remember from when you were 10 or around 10 years old? Because it's a great age, 10. I think it was in 2. What are the birthday parties that you remember from when you were 10 or around 10 years old? Because it's a great age, 10. I think it was in Stephen King's book where he says you never have friends like the ones that you had when you were 10. Was that 12? Or maybe it was 8. But let's say 10. So 1300 800 222. Tell us about the childhood party that you remember the most. Give us a ring. 1300 800 222. One of the stories that Kate will be looking at. Before we do anything else, let's see what's happening as far as finance is concerned. Mike Girardi, independent financial consultant in New York. Hello, Mike.
15: Good morning, Trevor. How are you today?
1: Do you have a birthday party that you remember a lot from when you were little?
15: Trevor, do you know how many birthdays I've had in my life? And you want me to remember when I'm 10 years old? My gosh.
1: I reckon there been 35 of them.
15: Oh, yeah. Okay.
1: We'll go with that.
15: I wish. But I remember some incredible birthday parties that my wife threw for my kids. And on my son Michael's 10th birthday, she rented a farm, or they came to the house with cows and horses and pigs and chickens, and she made up the whole backyard to look like it was somebody's farm. I mean, bales of hay.
1: Wow.
15: I mean, it took me weeks to clean it up, as you can imagine, the mess left by these animals. But it was the most incredible party that a kid could ever have. And they had horseback riding and pony rides. It was just fabulous. Dottie is such a great mother. And of course, she's standing here and I can say that.
1: Oh, is this the opportunity when we get to speak to her?
15: She's never going to get on the phone. You know that's not going to happen.
1: She's going to keep pushing for it, though. You know that.
15: I know.
1: If you want to join us, 1300 800 222. That 10th birthday or that birthday from your childhood that you remember well, give us a call. What's happening in finance, Mike?
15: Well, today U.S. markets are attempting a solid rebound, trying to claw back from Friday's sharp rout, which saw the NASDAQ shed over 1,100 points in its worst session in over a year. Friday's rout was, a brutal wave of profit-taking, mainly in the semiconductor and the AI space, fueled by valuation concerns. Today, we're seeing a strong bounce back across the board in those sectors. And the price of oil is relatively calm today, so that's adding some tailwind to the market. This week, investors will be focused on inflation data and the public debut of Elon Musk's SpaceX on Friday. It will be one of the largest IPOs in Wall Street history. SpaceX and other scheduled massive IPOs just may mark the peak of excess in this market cycle, so stay tuned. Well, with little economic news to speak of and following a mixed European session, we have the Dow Jones Industrial Average here at 3 o'clock, down just 11 points to 50,856, or essentially flat. But the broader market's doing much better. The S&P's up 0.6%. And the NASDAQ, the tech-heavy NASDAQ, is up 1.2%. Crude oil is up 63 cents to $91.17 a barrel. Gold is down $5.50 to $43.59.80 the ounce. Silver is down 65 cents to $68.45. Copper is up 5.2 cents to $6.34. And in our market, the Aussie's trading flat at $70.45. And looking ahead, your market's poised to open higher, up about 41 points.
1: Good
15: stuff. That's about it.
1: Thanks, Mike.
15: All right, Trevor, talk to you soon. Be well.
1: Mike Girardi, your independent financial consultant in New York. 10th birthdays. What do you remember about a 10th birthday? Or just sometime around near a 10th birthday. What was a joy about those parties? And what was one that you remember? 1300 800 222.

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0: If you want to join us as we take a look at the birthdays from 10-year-olds... well, perhaps around that time. Kate Mead, ABC reporter, joins us to take a look at stories we'll hear about today. Hello, Kate.
4: Good morning, Trevor.
0: Can we come to the birthday party a little bit later?
4: Sure, why not?
0: Why don't we have a chat with Jed about a birthday party? Hello, Jed.
5: How you going, mate?
0: What was the party?
5: It was my 10-year-old's birthday party, so we're running a little bit low on cash. We weren't sure what to do, so we went over to the... Wolfie Doo stopped out with Gorgo and we bought every cat gun and we went up to the supermarket and bought every cat gun and we went down to the main beach and had a sausage sizzle time after the radio off. Give me one sec, mate, sorry.
0: Okay, he's just fixing up his radio. So
4: it's
0: basically...
4: It sounds like a pretty good party to me, by the way.
0: Although I'm not sure if
4: you still get cat guns.
0: I don't know if you can still get cat guns.
4: Do you remember you used to be able to get them in a show bag?
0: Yeah.
4: Like...
0: Not anymore.
4: I don't.
0: So, Jed, so you went about and bought all the cap guns you could possibly buy.
5: Yeah, we ended up with about 80 or 90 cap guns. There was only my son and my wife at the time and a few other kids, and we sort of just give them to everybody down the park. It was a Saturday morning. We sort of set a time and said, right, let's go for it. Everyone's shooting caps off and the police ended up getting called and the police actually ended up joining in. Probably looked a little bit stressing to a few people driving past, everyone running around with these Toy 38s, James Bond-looking pistols and everything, little Uzi guns, everything you could find. It was about 10 minutes of absolute chaos.
4: And that's the thing, you know, when budget is tight, you get a bit creative.
0: Yeah.
4: Those kids will remember that for the rest of their life. The fact that the police joined in is, you know, quite exceptional and tells me maybe that it was some time ago.
0: I think it would have been some time ago by the sound of it. Text here that says, birthday party, the only thing I remember was an ice cream birthday cake when we lived in Darwin in the early 1960s. It was very indulgent. Weren't they great, those ice cream birthday cakes?
4: They were amazing and they were massive. They were almost the size of an A3 sheet of paper, weren't they? Except for the icing. That icing was not
0: horrible.
4: Good, wasn't it? But once you got underneath that, that yellow icing was pretty good.
0: It was sort of like...
4: not icing. But
0: it was just like frozen cream.
4: Yeah. Is that what it was? Yeah, it wasn't good. But once you dug under that, it was delicious.
0: Gotta love it. Let's take a look at some stories. Of course, significant reporting on the NDIS today.
4: Yeah, so today is the beginning of the public hearings for the NDIS. What we're looking at is the Albanese government and looking at some of the biggest ever cuts to the National Disability Insurance Scheme. This will be in your news today. The government expects this legislation will see about 300,000 people either kicked off or prevented accessing the scheme over the next 4 years. The idea is to save more than $36 billion over that time. Now, this new bill would allow for more automated decision making and give the minister several sweeping powers, including the ability to cut certain types of supports. What I would say to you, to us all that are listening and seeing this on our news and the social media, if disability is in your life, whether you have it with lived experience or you're a carer or in that world, this is a really stressful time.
0: Mm.
4: It's just a really stressful time. So our words are going to matter when we say, oh, it's rotting and they're doing... Yes, that is happening. But for some people, like this is really life. This is the way their life works. This is how
0: and
4: they
0: it has
4: get
0: improved.
4: Out and improved. So it's a really fine balance about how we hear about this today. So that's my, just please be gentle on everyone with this because it's terrifying. And I come to you as a mum with a disability.
0: Yep.
4: My son has a disability and I'm watching and wondering. So that's why I go, please be careful when you say everyone's rorting the system because, you know,
0: it's not.
4: Sometimes
0: I guess the thing is, Kate, is that the people that are involved in the NDIS and that have kids with disabilities or adults with disabilities, they'd be the first people to say, yes, we need to actually take a look at the rorting and what happened so that the money goes to the people who need it the most.
4: Mm. And, you know, we have reviews all the
0: that's
4: time.
0: Right.
4: And you have we. Chester has a mild intellectual disability and autism. You've really opened up my can of worms. And every couple of years, I have to bring back in all those forms to say, it's not like it suddenly disappears.
0: No.
4: It's not like, but yes, he has improved because of these services or he has been able to make these gains. And that's what we're trying to improve on so that hopefully he can be independent lately. That's only my story. And it is not one, you know, that is, you know.
0: Which is good.
4: There's other stories.
0: True.
4: Is what I'm
0: and
4: saying.
0: It's good that these hearings are happening.
4: Yep.
0: And then it'll be worked
4: these
0: out.
4: Are the voices.
0: And then
4: that's
0: once
4: right.
0: We get to the period of time by which these hearings are finished and they take a look at what they're going to be doing, that's when people are in a position like yours can then take a look at what's going to happen.
4: Yeah.
0: And not be too frightened about the things that are happening now.
4: That's all. Well, I just want to relieve that bit about being frightened about what's coming next. Hey, another story that's in the news today, which I thought was a bit curious. I don't know how everyone is feeling, but there's some research out to say that Australians are feeling less satisfied with their life now than they were during the COVID pandemic lockdowns. Less. So they're putting that down to financial pressure. They're talking about lower satisfaction levels. They're talking about how one-fifth of households now would be unable to raise $2,000 in a week. And so, yeah, they're just looking at what else do we need to do here? Why are we looking? I know a lot of people have been saying to me, you know, we've just been turning things off now. We need to just try and find, go out and live a little bit and get fresh air and things like that because otherwise it just all feels bad. And that's even in social circles now. So it is hitting Australians in different ways. But the idea that we're comparing now, what are we, 2020 and we're 2026 now, is back to COVID. That's not good. That's not good. We want Australians to be up and about.
0: Do you know, because we hear a lot about the cost of living. And when you hear about things so often within the media, it either you get the feeling that it's either being downplayed or overplayed.
4: Mm.
0: And that's sort of starting to come through as we talk about the cost of living. People are starting to go, we're talking about the cost of living again. But for many people, it's incredibly relevant and affecting people's lives.
4: A lot of times we were talking about people having two jobs. Sometimes they have three jobs, Trevor. And that idea of raising $2,000 in a week, like you could offload a car or

0: not just capacity, but beyond capacity. Mm. So you might hear about that in your news today.
1: Good.
0: Now the joy.
1: Please.
0: Some joy. Thank you.
1: Tell us
0: Thank
1: about
0: you.
1: The birthday party.
0: Well, let me tell you about little Nate. Nate has, it was his 10th birthday coming up. Now this has happened in the Cootamundra.
1: Cootamundra,
0: yes,
1: yep.
0: Yes, thank you very much. Turning 10, and he said to his mum, look, no one's coming to my birthday party. He has a disability, mum singing, I want to do something special for him. And she just felt that, okay, maybe that's a chance that no one will come up. She goes to her Facebook group. God bless Facebook groups, by the way.
1: There are good things.
0: You know, they won't just let you know about the theft that happened on the corner or a dog that's running loose or a fridge that's for sale, but they can be a great call to action. So Nate's mum, Sarah, went to the Facebook group and she just said, look, you know, has anyone got a truck or a motorbike, which he loves, that could swing by on his 10th birthday? Well, the community come together. They didn't just have a couple of cars pull by. They had fire trucks. They had ambulance. They had police. They had race cars. And it made his entire weekend.
1: Isn't that good?
0: Oh, it was so good. And that's the stuff. That's the stuff we want to hear about. We want to hear about how communities band together when things aren't sounding so great. And for little Nate, that's given him a memory of a lifetime. And that's what it's about, isn't it?
1: 1-300-800-222, those 10th birthdays or birthdays close to it that you remember. Give us a call and tell us about it. Did you used to have the idea that if the kids were going to have parties, that it's everyone invited or none?
0: It was a hard rule.
1: Yep.
0: Yeah, it was a hard rule in the Mead household when my children were coming through. I hate the idea of a child missing out. So we actually, our kids only had two decent birthday parties, one in the kinder year and one in the prep. And then after that, it was like one or two, you know, your close friends.
1: Yeah.
0: But anything past that, I think you get into that territory of someone being left out. Not going to happen in my household, Trevor.
1: So do people recognise that? And do other people do the same thing as far as kids' birthday parties are concerned? If we're going to be inviting most of the people, you're going to invite 10 or 15 people from the class, then invite everybody.
0: Well, so there's a couple of challenges with the invite everybody thing, right? Mm. It costs a fortune.
1: It does.
0: Okay, you got 21 of these little 7-year-olds running around your home, by the way. Homes don't have those big backyards now where you could just send them out. You have to go to a park. Then you need supervision.
1: Yeah.
0: Parents don't want to come to supervise. How are you going to entertain them? It just go, oh my gosh. Imagine being a teacher, honestly.
1: No red cordial.
0: I can't do it for 2 hours. Get out. Goodbye. Thanks for coming. Here's your lolly bag.
1: A couple of texts. If you want to join us, 1-300-800-222. My earliest memory of a birthday party was little boys in tomato sauce and making a cubby house under the kitchen table using blankets. I think I'm 62 now, says Richard. Some of the simplest ones were some of the best ones.
0: 100%. And I think that's what we get lost with. We think it's got to be these almighty, showy balloons everywhere and, you know, personalised everythings. Could be a cubby under.
1: Yep.
0: That's the thing. Let kids, you know, have some imagination and some friends over and you'll be laughing.
1: Tossed all my three and son's entire class in with sharks for their 10th birthday. Really, James? Several other kids asked to get into hand feed lemon sharks, it says.
0: I don't know what a lemon shark is, but it sounds like an awfully dangerous birthday.
1: I certainly hope it's not very bitey. If you're going to be, I don't know, if you, someone said on the invitation, we're going to be feeding sharks.
0: Yeah.
1: You sort of go, well, maybe you should.
0: And please sign this form to say that if anything bad happens, you won't sue. Did you have a birthday memory yourself?
1: I had a 10th birthday.
0: Yeah.
1: I still remember it well. Was a pool party. And I've still got photos from that party, and there were people invited from swimming that I used to go swimming with, and also my cousins and people from the class. And we did the pass the parcel things, and we did all of those games.
0: All the games.
1: And there was an ice cream cake at the end of it
0: Boy
1: as well.
0: Boy and girl?
1: Oh, yeah.
0: Yeah, boy and girl. See, that was a big thing too, remember, when you'd have your first boy-girl party. Ooh.
1: Girls
0: That's
1: are
0: a lot.
1: Invited.
0: Yeah.
1: Yeah. My 10th birthday was memorable. I broke my leg 2 days before it and spent it. Wasn't that so bad whenever you break your leg or your arm coming up to something and you knew you were going to be in a cast?
0: Breaking a bone in any capacity, not just around a birthday
1: Although you
0: party,
1: got to
0: hard
1: get
0: work.
1: It, you got to get it signed. That was
0: Yeah, the
1: good.
0: Manky looking things that'd be on and stinky. Sorry.
1: Not
0: that

0: I have bad memories at all.
1: Text is saying, morning, my birthday was on the 24th of May, which was cracker night. For my 10th birthday, we had friends around for a party and cake. Then we would go outside and blow up everybody with two penny bungers.
0: So we're talking about the 70s here, aren't we?
1: Yeah.
0: Surely.
1: It must be. We didn't have firecrackers at all in Western Australia.
0: I think you missed out. I don't know.
1: Did you do
0: Maybe
1: it?
0: We were out on the farm.
1: No, you're not old enough.
0: You know, there was no one else around. I don't know.
1: Pre-made ice cream cakes for us was a 4-litre tub of Neapolitan ice cream tipped out with a bottle of ice cream magic on the top.
0: Do you know, ice cream cakes are underrated, aren't they?
1: Underrated?
0: Well, you just go, oh, let's just go and grab an ice cream cake. They are the best ever. That's what I'm saying. Like, they are the best ever birthday cake, aren't they?
1: Can you still get them?
0: Yeah, well, we get one for every birthday.
1: Oh, do you?
0: Yeah. It's become a tradition, I don't know when, years ago, about 10 years ago in our little family, that we just buy an ice cream cake.
1: Have they got with them, though? Have they got, does it still have that horrible other stuff?
0: What do you mean? Well, oh, the hard stuff that we're talking about,
1: the
0: icing. No, not these days. They have chunks of chocolate in it.
1: Oh, really?
0: Yeah.
1: So they're actually nice.
0: Yeah. Well, my family thinks so.
1: We had I'm going to have a chat with ABC Gippsland. We might do ABC Gippsland after the news. We can't do it? Okay, let's do a minute and a half with ABC Gippsland. My apologies. Zeta Glebonovich joins us. She's one of the producers with ABC Gippsland. My apologies, Zeta.
2: No worries, Trevor. How are you?
1: Very well. Tell us about Swift Creek Bush Nursing.
2: Well, your texter texted in about breaking their arm on their birthday. If they were to do that after hours at Swift's Creek, so that's after 9 to 5, they might not get access to medical care because there's reducing hours at Swift's Creek Bush Nursing Centre. And it has a lot of locals concerned.
1: Well, you would think that it would as well. And before we go, cutting down road signs, you would think that wouldn't be a very good idea?
2: Definitely not, but people are fed up in Gippsland. Lots of vandals have been going through cutting down road signs in frustration over speed limits changing, even vandals who spray paint over the road signs, changing it from 60 to 80 at Tyres Way. Police have warned that this is actually a criminal offence, but it hasn't stopped people, and there's a petition hoping to change the speed signs back. It's been due to a deteriorating roads, and people are just taking it into their own hands. But once again, police are saying it's a criminal offence.
1: We should remember that. Zeta, thank you very much. I look forward to talking to you again in the future.
2: No worries. Thank you.
1: Thank you, Kate.
0: No worries. And guess what?
1: What?
0: It's my birthday today.
1: Happy birthday.
0: Thank you.
3: Good morning, Natasha McFarlane with ABC News. More than 30 people have died after an earthquake off the south coast of the Philippines island of Mindanao. Southeast Asia correspondent Tim Swanston reports.
4: The death toll has been climbing after this powerful earthquake hit on Monday morning, rocking the south of the southern Philippines island of Mindanao. It's the strongest earthquake to hit the Philippines this year. Most of those who were injured or killed were hit by collapsing buildings and falling debris, with much of the damage and death toll centred around the city of General Santos. A landslide triggered by the earthquake outside of the city in Sarangani province killed more than a dozen people. Search and rescue efforts are ongoing, with searches taking place in several damaged buildings.
3: China's leader has received a grand welcome during his first visit to North Korea in 7 years. China correspondent Alison Horn has more.
5: China's President Xi Jinping prefers leaders to come to him, most recently the presidents of America and Russia, so it makes this current trip to North Korea, his first in 7 years, even more significant. Welcomed with a military band and jubilant crowd, President Xi then met with North Korean leader Kim Jong-un, China's state media saying ties between the two countries stand at a new historical starting point, but made no mention of whether the pair discussed North Korea's nuclear program.
3: To news back home, homicide detectives have made an arrest after the death of a 25-year-old man who was found with fatal injuries behind a licensed venue in Melbourne's Inner West on Sunday night. Police say the man from South Yarra

0: was treated by paramedics just before 8 o'clock, but died at the scene in Footscray. A 37-year-old man from Williamstown was arrested about half an hour later at Yarraville Railway Station and has been taken into custody. Police believe the two men knew one another. Insiders within Victoria's Fire Authority have revealed concerns about an influx of data centres in Melbourne. Leanne Wong reports.
1: Data centres commonly rely on diesel generators and lithium-ion batteries in the event of power outages. But it's a combination that's troubling some members of Fire Rescue Victoria. Speaking to the ABC on the condition of anonymity, multiple FRV members revealed concerns about the fire risk posed by data centres. Planning documents show a recently fast-tracked data centre in Port Melbourne plans to store 3.5 million litres of diesel and 900 tonnes of lithium-ion batteries on site. It comes as FOI documents released to the ABC also reveal WorkSafe previously objected to a West Footscray data centre over its proposed diesel storage.
0: Draft legislation paving the way for dramatic changes to the National Disability Insurance Scheme is being scrutinised at three Senate hearings this week. More from National Disability Affairs reporter Naz Campanella.
2: The bill proposing amendments to laws governing the NDIS is set to save the federal government around $38 billion over the next 4 years. It includes unprecedented powers for the NDIS minister, more automated decision-making, and expectations parents will provide increased supports. The first of three hearings gets underway today in Melbourne, where witnesses including advocates, NDIS providers, and the Disability Discrimination Commissioner will give evidence. The government has told the ABC the design of the scheme has resulted in its cost blowing out and that the bill will address the structural causes of its growth.
0: And Lifeblood says more than 75,000 blood and plasma treatments are needed for children undergoing treatment or surgery in Australia each year. As part of National Blood Donor Week, the Australian Red Cross Lifeblood is calling for people to donate blood or plasma this week. Lifeblood spokesperson Hannah Raymond says donations can help a child going through cancer treatment or living with an immune condition.
3: We need new blood donors every 5 minutes in Australia, and Lifeblood needs more than 1.7 million donations every year to meet the demand for blood products. So National Blood Donor Week and every week is a time for us to really ask our Aussies to roll up a sleeve and consider donating blood.
0: To the weather, there's a strong wind warning for Port Phillip, the West Coast, Central Coast and East Gippsland Coast. For the state, patchy morning valley fog in the east, a mild and partly cloudy day with isolated showers mainly about the north. Possible isolated thunderstorms in the far north during the evening. A mild day with moderate to fresh north to northeasterly winds. For Melbourne, mostly sunny, a slight chance of a shower this evening, heading for a top of 19 degrees. Tomorrow, showers and wind easing, 19 as well. Right now, it's 11 degrees in the city. 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
7: ABC Melbourne acknowledges Aboriginal and Torres Strait Islander peoples as the traditional custodian of lands, waterways and skies across Australia. 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From Lutruwita in the south to Saibai Island in Torres Strait. 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
4: Breakfast with Bob Murphy and Rochelle Hunt.
8: Good morning, Melbourne. 19 for you today. Mostly sunny and becoming slightly windy. Good morning, Bob Murphy.
9: G'day, Rochelle. G'day, Melbourne. 19, you say?
8: 19. 19 degrees.
9: Beautiful.
8: But you're not 19, my friend.
9: No, no.
8: Happy birthday.
9: Oh, gee, Rish. Oh, what a shock. What a surprise.
8: Happy birthday.
9: What address does everyone send their presents to?
8: I love a birthday now. You know, honestly, you'll get used to this, Bob. The older I get, you would think you would hate birthdays mm-hmm. more, right? No, let's ignore them. embracing them more, celebrating them more.

0: just mine, anyone's birthday.
1: I love it. Well, I got a shock of my life when I walked in this morning and you were on, you were up, you're like, happy birthday. I was like, I legitimately forgot. It's very early. It was really early. But thank you. Yes. I'm 44, Rish.
0: 44, yep. Good age.
1: I'm moisturised. That's why I don't look as old as that.
0: Any age is good.
1: That's it.
0: So we're all kind of coming down off yesterday, really. It was such a big day for Melbourne, wasn't it?
1: Like, huge.
0: The images of the MCG, people walking to the MCG, the actual game itself, not just the tribute
1: game
0: and the big freeze. So, and you were there.
1: The game, yeah, the game matched the event itself. And I got to say, I mean, the bar is high for the King's birthday match and the big freeze and MND and the cause and all of that. But looking around the stadium, like 88,000 fans were at the MCG, and the amount of those sparkling sky blue beanies, it made the MCG look like a chandelier.
0: Oh, beautiful.
1: It was something else. It was like, oh, wow, that's...
0: There was even more than I expected. Like, even I was shocked looking out at the crowd. I was like, that's a lot of beanies.
1: It was really visually quite spectacular, and we've talked about the symbolism a lot, but it was
0: great.
1: It was a beautiful day. They just do such a great job. The whole crew of Fight MND, and you know, in times where people are so divided on so much, it is one of the few things where people just absolutely band together and gather. And of course, it wasn't without, you know, it was a joy. It's a party. The slide is all about. Mm. That's the great juxtaposition of Neil Danaher and the cause was, with all of the sentiment, it's balanced out by the, you know, by the party atmosphere of the slide and all of that. But then the coin toss, Jai Arrow, the NRL player, with his young child on his hip tossing the coin. That was a heavy moment.
0: Because he's just recently been diagnosed with MND as well.
1: Max Gawn, captain, it really rocked him having that, you know, just those moments. And it asks a lot of the players those days.
0: The emotional
1: agility of those days of, you know, getting yourself ready for a game of football is a different ecosystem and environment in itself. You go out onto the ground and there's a lot of emotion there. You've got a slide happening, and then you've got, if you're a captain, you know, you're shaking hands with Jai Arrow, who's just been diagnosed with MND, and tossing the coin. Anyway, the players did a great job. The game was a spectacle. The Demons are on the charge. Not sure about the Magpies, but there was a moment, Rish. There was an injury. And yeah, in footy, there's almost like a not to be blasé about it, but there is a menu or a roadmap of the types of injuries that they can be hard to watch. But it's sort of in this wedge of like what's normal or standard, I suppose. But yesterday, Brodie Mychek, who was tackled to the ground by one of his ex-premiership teammates. And the way he landed on the top of his head into the ground
0: away.
1: And immediately, just the way he was lying on the ground, and the cameras were pretty close, and it looked to me like he had panic look in his eyes, but he wasn't moving. And I shuddered, and so did a lot of other people. The cameras pulled away, the medical staff got to him, and the 88,000 people, it was an eerie hush. It was so quiet. It was so quiet. And it sounds like things are not as bad as initially thought. This is the coach of the Melbourne Demons and Brodie Mychek's Demons. This is him speaking after the game about Brodie Mychek's injury.
2: At the moment, I think he's gone off to hospital in the ambulance, getting scans, and we're just waiting to see what happens there, but fingers and toes crossed for him.
0: There's that moment you always think, God, are his family members watching? And when everyone falls silent and it's the worst of the worst goes through your mind. And to be honest, this sounds terrible, right? And I don't know how else to say this. I'm kind of surprised that in all of the years and all of the decades of AFL footy that there haven't been, concussion aside and the long-term impacts of concussion on people's lives, that aside for a moment, the physical injuries and the physical toll actually haven't been worse. When you look at the physicality of the game, just the other day I was watching a game and I turned to my husband and I said, this game's nuts. Like, honestly, what these blokes and women put their bodies through, how they land, what they do with no armour, the fact that there haven't been more awful, awful injuries is quite startling. Touch wood.
1: Yeah, so yesterday was one of those moments where a lot of hearts are in the mouth. And look, Neil Saxey, he is the football's boogeyman in a sense. And I knew Neil personally. He passed away a few years ago, but he played at the Bulldogs in the 70s and he wasn't so lucky. And you look at the incident on, you know, you can find it on YouTube. It's not an easy watch. And as rough as the moment is, you've seen 100 worse. You've seen 100 worse than the Neil Saxey incident, and he was a quadriplegic. So best wishes to Brodie Mychek. Hope he's okay. Yeah. Sounds like he might have dodged it.
0: So this is something I want to discuss, and I want to hear from you as well. 1-300-222-774. Because the costumes, can we just quickly go to the costumes on the big freeze? Because that's what we all look forward to, right? The big reveal. We'll talk about Mick Malthouse. His
1: great homage. Dale Thomas going as Mick Malthouse was great.
0: So Andy Lee was, love Andy Lee, funny man, seems like a nice bloke.
1: Friend of the show.
0: Friend of the show, maybe, kind of, sort of, should be. Went down the slide. But Andy dressed as his own character from his own picture book series. Is it just me or is that a little bit weird? Should you go – was that just a bit of self-promotion? 1-300-222-774.
1: So what was the theme this year? The theme was who inspired you?
0: I inspire me. I inspire myself.
1: Well, Wiz inspires him, sure. Andy Crowder.
0: No, seriously, is that a little bit not in the spirit of the Andy, if you're listening, I apologise, but is that a little bit not in the spirit of the slide?
1: I would hazard a guess that was not his intent, but I think a few people were just like, oh, that's a different sort of take on it. It's a different sort of take on it. I don't know. What do other people think? 1-300-222-774. Ben Cameron, who I was doing the special comments with yesterday, Ben, of course, in the commentator's chair with Corbin Middlemass and Luke Ball. I mean, it was the absolute A grade yesterday. I was blessed to be with them. But Ben was very, very critical of a couple, Sam Mack and Andy Lee, not because of the self-promotion, more just the level of coverage for to negate the cold water.
0: Oh.
1: Too much insulation was being too much insulation. That was he got really passionate
0: about it.
1: I thought, no, that's worthy. Like, if we're going to start critiquing the big slide, fair enough.
0: My brain went to Birdman Rally. Like, that thing's never going to fly, or that thing's never going to slide.
1: No,
0: so,
1: well, Bluey looked uncomfortably on the back, and there was
0: insulation.
1: There was a bit of water safety there for
0: I'm
1: a moment.
0: Ben.
1: But Joe Weston, who we spoke to yesterday. Australian netballer, Vixen's netballer, absolute superstar. No insulation for Jo Weston. She went down as Kylie Minogue, spinning around the hot pants. Absolutely nailed
0: See,
1: it.
0: She's tough.
1: She's tough. And then our own Mick Malthouse, an homage from Dale Thomas.
0: It was pretty good.
1: Legitimately, the detail, it was down to everything. It was the exact right polo shirt. Very, very funny.
0: 1-300-222-774 if you had to pick who had the best costume. Or should there be a no rubber, no insulation allowed whatsoever? You know, should this be skin hitting ice? Are they the rules? 1-300-222-774. It's just after 6:15. It'll be a top of 19, mostly sunny for you today. It will be getting a little windy today, Melbourne as well.
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7: Breakfast with Bob Murphy and Rochelle Hunt.
0: So do you know what else is causing a little bit of controversy and people to take sides if it's not Andy Lee's costume and whether or not it was self-promotion or too much, you know, padding in order to go down the slide?
1: Too much insulation. That's what Ben Cameron said, ABC Sports. Too much insulation.
0: That's how we'd say it.
1: I loved it.
0: 1-300-222-774. So let's talk about the mobile billboard that has been doing the rounds that has an image of our Premier, Jacinta Allen, depicted as a witch with the saying, mm-hmm. ditch the witch. So there has been not only are we around our dinner tables and coffee tables and workplaces discussing how inappropriate that image is mm-hmm. or isn't. We've now got Pauline Hanson coming out making comments about it, and we also have our Prime Minister coming out talking about it. But let's start with the Prime Minister. He was really upset about it.
6: What worries me is the misogyny that's involved there. The sexist campaign targeting the Victorian Premier is totally unacceptable and has no place in public life.
0: So this is in relation to the Ditch the Witch campaign, which is the same phrase that was used against Julia Gillard when mm-hmm. she was Prime Minister. However, this is how Pauline Hanson reacted.
7: Suck it up, sweetheart.
0: So from suck it up to calling it out, really, is I guess the two sides that we're at here.
1: Yeah, I mean, politics is rough and tumble, and Jacinta Allen, it's so where is the line for people of what's appropriate, what's inappropriate?
0: Do you just
1: these
0: suck
1: are,
0: it up?
1: Well, these are tough people. People who step into public life are generally pretty thick-skinned and pretty tough, but there's also what's just appropriate and what's not appropriate. So that's the question today.
0: 1-300-222-774. Do you suck it up, like Pauline Hanson said? Is that just a part of politics, you know, grow some thick skin? Do you suck it up or do you call it out like the Prime Minister did yesterday? Where it's funny, right? There's the line in society. Should the line be any different in politics?
1: And look, let's be real about this. Well, when I say let's be real, something to add into the mix. Jacinta Allen, we'll talk about the latest polling out, but it's not looking good for Jacinta Allen. I would think, purely politically, take away the morality out of it, this could work for her.
0: Yeah, I thought the same
1: thing. This could totally work for her. And this is a part of the game that is weaponized on both sides. I'm not saying it's right or wrong. I'm just saying that that's a reality that probably needs to be considered.
0: 1-300-222-774. Suck it up or call it out. Was it too far? And is the line different when we're talking about politics? What do you think? 1-300-222-774. We are also talking the big freeze and what you made of the costumes. Good morning to you, Danny.
8: Good morning, Rish and Bob. How are you?
1: We're pretty good, Danny. What did you make of the big slide costumes yesterday?
8: I think that they're all for a very important cause and were dazzling and fantastic. And first of all, happy birthday, Bob Murphy.
1: Oh, good on you, Danny. Oh, jeez.
8: Yeah, I know.
0: The dancing girls will arrive later, yeah. well, that's probably not PC anymore, is it?
8: Anyway, re-Andy Lee's costume mm. and of his own story character, I believe that when opportunity and moment meet, go for it.
0: So a bit of self-promotion was okay?
1: Even for charity, Danny? Play on just no. all's
8: well? I'm not going to call it self-promotion. I'm going to call it just thinking a little bit out of the box, and it's Andy Lee and... You know, it's
0: okay.
8: Huge.
1: Fair enough.
8: And you know what? It probably did inspire him, his character in his book.
0: Thank you, Danny. Well, if you agree, 1-300-222-774. This text, morning, guys. I absolutely love Daisy Thomas's outfit. I have just one quick one for you, Bob. Do you think at some stage the AFL will outlaw someone being able to knee someone in the head whilst taking a mark? Okay.
1: No, I don't think that'll ever happen.
0: Some of the changes, I know you were making comments yesterday on your special comments duty with our AFL sports team here at the ABC, and just talking about how little players kick. now, and you're talking about how we just hand pass because it's so fast that how like you were surprised that they were kicking the ball at one point.
1: That was more of a seemed like a strategic thing yesterday. But the players handball, they've never handballed quicker. They're just so slick with their hands. But yesterday, Collingwood were handball happy. I'm not sure if they were. I'm not sure if they were getting overcorrecting with the World Cup almost upon us, but they need to kick the ball more. That was my analysis.
0: So Eric
1: forensic.
0: Eric and Warrigal has sent this text saying, are you guys having a dig at our Governor General and her wetsuit on the slide? I didn't actually realise she was wearing a wetsuit.
1: Well, can I just say, Eric, that if Ben Cameron had known it was a wetsuit, I'm sure he would have been up in arms in regards to too much insulation. But look, we are having a bit of fun. Don't worry. We're very aware that it's a charity event, and it's very much geared towards the kids going down the slide. But we were having a bit of fun because our Joe Weston, there was no insulation.
0: No. The
1: reaction of the face of Joe Weston and Amy Shark, they got into that ice bath with little insulation.
0: See, chicks are tough. Mari's in South Morang. Morning.
9: Good morning. Good morning.
0: We've been talking about whether or not Jacinta Allen in relation to the Ditch the Witch campaign should suck it up or call it out. What do you think?
9: I reckon suck it up. I'm sorry. They get paid well enough. If it was in the reverse, no one would blink an eye.
0: So you think, there was Peter Dutton and some of the references that were made to him, and I think there were apologies made over that. Does that sort of make any comparison in your mind, Mari?
9: No, it's all political correctness rubbish.
1: Mari, what's the dollar amount that makes things like abuse more acceptable or more unacceptable?
9: Well, I don't think that is abuse. I just think everyone's just too sensitive about it all. I'm sorry.
0: Good on you, Mari. Don't apologise. Good to get your thoughts on this. Well, this was Pauline Hanson and what she said.
7: Suck it up, sweetheart.
0: And then reaction from our Prime Minister.
6: What worries me is the misogyny that's involved there. The sexist campaign targeting the Victorian Premier is totally unacceptable and has no place in public life.
0: So who do you agree with? 1-300-222-774. 6 minutes away from six, it'll be 19. That's almost sunny and hot for you today, Melbourne. That wind will pick up a little later.
1: Oh, the northerly is coming in.
0: Is it northerly?
1: Probably. Usually if it's unseasonably warm, I always think it's a northerly. We'll get someone from the bureau to check that off a little later in the show, just for any sailors or any surfers. I don't know. I haven't checked the wind yet. I'm just throwing it out there.
0: If you say it with authority, especially when it's to the wind, well, I go, oh, yeah, fair enough.
1: Well, I didn't say it with any authority, and I backtracked real quick.
0: Hey, in a little later after the news, we're going to check in with Peter from Montmorency. Now, Peter from Montmorency put it out there to the internet that we're all feeling a little bit lonely and maybe people should – he'll cook a bolognese and people should come together and eat. And he was a bit surprised by the reaction, but this is what Peter told us yesterday.
10: I just had this idea last week. I thought, you know what, why not organise a dinner for some people? And, you know, my mindset at the time was really, there's a lot of people strapped for cash out there. There's a lot of people maybe skipping meals even. And, you know, what's some small thing I could do? And also just, you know, to provide a bit of a social activity.
1: Can you tell us what's actually being served up?
10: Look, it's going to be spag bol. Very, very straightforward. And, you know, let it cook down properly. But
0: maybe we'll check in with you tomorrow, Peter, and see how it all went. Is that all right?
10: Absolutely, yeah, happy to.
0: So 20 strangers got together to eat Peter's spag bol last night. We'll find out how it all went. How's your spag bol
1: very
0: game?
1: Very good.
0: Really?
1: Very
0: that
1: good.
0: That was confident.
1: Yeah,
0: right.
1: It's very good.
0: Out of 10?
1: It's a healthy one. It's got a lot of veggies. I sneak in the veggies.
0: No.
1: I sneak them in.
0: Boo!
1: I sneak them in.
0: Boo!
1: I'm a responsible parent. I sneak them in, whiz them up to they're like a pulp. So you wouldn't even know.
0: Rule number one, do not sneak in vegetables.
1: I'm a sneaker. Sneak them in.
0: Really? And you reckon the kids don't know?
1: Well, they're a bit older now. They can actually see what's happening. But when they were younger, they tucked in.
0: Do you have a little, other than vegetables, a secret ingredient?
1: A little bit of balsamic vinegar?
0: Yeah, same.
1: Ah, yeah, there we go.
0: That's the trick. I think everyone's got their own little secret ingredient to bolognese. Can I tell you what Tex Perkins?
1: Well, you know Tex Perkins, one of my heroes. We named our dog Tex. So I'm sort of upset and stunned I didn't know this.
0: So
1: I'll be adding it straight away.
0: Yeah, a million years ago. So if you add stock to your bolognese, vegetable stock or a chicken stock or a beef stock or something, Tex Perkins doesn't. He adds a teaspoon of Vegemite.
1: A teaspoon of Vegemite. Mm. You know, that's not the first time I've heard Vegemite being sort of thrown into various dishes for that saltiness.
0: Let us know. What's your secret ingredient to bolognese? How's your bolognese game? Balsamic vinegar. Please don't sneak in vegetables. Let's just keep it pure. 1-300-222-774. Morning, Craig. You're in Frankston.
11: Oh, good morning. How are you both?
1: We're pretty good. What do you think? With the ditch the witch, is it suck it up or call it out?
11: No, I think call it out. I honestly do. I think, you know, these politicians, they've been elected by the community, and I think the community expects a high standard being set by them. And, I'm not a massive fan of Jacinta Allen, purely because of the work or lack of work that she's done, but not about her personal, you know, whether she's a female, male, gender, whatever it is, it doesn't matter. I think it should... I just think they get called out, and... Yeah, I was at the game yesterday. It was absolutely brilliant. The respect that the two teams showed towards each other at, you know, the big freeze, it was brilliant. It was such a good day, even though I'm a Hawthorn supporter. But I went along for Neil Danaher because he was well respected. You know, he left a legacy because he was just a really kind, gentle person.
0: And there was that respect there, wasn't it?
1: And
0: it's interesting, Craig.
1: And tough doesn't mean all of that without the toughness.
0: Yeah,
1: and,
0: that's right. But there's an interesting comparison there. Hey, Craig, good on you. You have a great day.
11: Yeah, you do. I'd also say it was also Hawks as well. I don't know if it's probably the similar thing. I think, you know, the stuff that Hawks couldn't stand up to the Western Bulldogs, you know, toughness, and they reacted through verbal as well, which is not good enough. You know, I long-term Hawks supporter, really disappointed how they reacted to, you know, being challenged as well. So,
0: good on you, mate. Yeah,
1: you
0: thank
1: came up
0: you,
1: against
0: mate.
1: A good side, Craig. Don't that
0: Four sleeps till the World Cup, though, Bob Murphy.
1: Are doing a little bit of a countdown. So just some memorable World Cup moments. Now, this one, this is the great Dennis Bergkamp. And look, I thought one of the great World Cup goals from one of the great players, Dennis Bergkamp, who played for the Netherlands, it just sounds... I mean, it looks great, but it even sounds better with a bit of Netherlands commentary.
12: Nederland gaat in de halve finale komen. Ik heb opeens zo'n gevoel dat we in de halve finale gaan komen. Met het balbezit voor Frank de Boer. Frank de Boer speelt de bal heel goed naar Dennis Bergkamp. Dennis Bergkamp! Dennis Bergkamp neemt de bal aan! Dennis Bergkamp! Dennis Bergkamp! Dennis Bergkamp! Dennis Bergkamp! Dennis Bergkamp! Frank de Boer speelt de bal naar Dennis Bergkamp!
1: I don't speak Dutch, but here's, I'm paraphrasing. Dennis Bergkamp controls a 60-yard pass, and then he sidesteps someone, and he sort of leans back and puts it into the back of the net. And then who did that? Dennis Bergkamp. Dennis Bergkamp. Dennis Bergkamp.
0: That
1: Dennis
0: was
1: Bergkamp.
0: So joyful.
1: It wasn't it just absolutely joyful?
0: I could listen to that all day.
1: It's absolutely joyful. What isn't going to be joyful, though, is the confessional. Well, it might be joyful, but it'll be insightful. That's a better word. It'll be insightful. We will be doing that after the news, and we will be stepping into the confessional with Ed Cavalli, who himself is a World Cup fanatic.
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17: Good morning, Natasha McFarlane with ABC News. The head of the Red Cross in the Philippines says the danger has not passed following a large earthquake that's killed at least 35 people on the island of Mindanao. The 7.8 magnitude quake triggered tsunami warnings and could be felt more than 400 kilometres away in neighbouring Southeast Asian nations. Dozens of people have also been injured. Philippines Red Cross CEO Richard J. Gordon says he's concerned about possible aftershocks.
18: There's a lot of hanging materials that can collapse underneath the pedestrians. And of course, if you have aftershock, some buildings are already weakened and we don't want them to collapse to more people who will be injured.
17: Israel and Iran have agreed to suspend direct attacks against each other, but both insist they're poised to open fire at a moment's notice. Middle East correspondent Matthew Doran reports.
19: For more than 12 hours, there was a real fear the fragile ceasefire had been torn up. Iran launched around 30 missiles at Israel in protest over its attacks against claimed Hezbollah targets in southern Lebanon and the Lebanese capital Beirut, and Israel returned fire, hitting sites across Iran. But after multiple waves of strikes, Iran's Central Military Command announced it had made its point, and the Israeli Prime Minister Benjamin Netanyahu followed suit soon after. However, Israel is continuing its attacks in Lebanon, and Iran says ongoing aggression by Israel over its northern border could prompt far harsher attacks in the near future.
17: The former head of Ukraine's Supreme Court will serve 5 years in prison for bribery and corruption. Europe correspondent Mazoe Ford has the details.
20: Vsevolod Kinyasev was accused of accepting a $3.8 million bribe in 2023 in exchange for a court ruling. Initially, the former head of Ukraine's Supreme Court denied any wrongdoing, but later agreed to a plea deal, which meant he had to testify against other suspects. Tackling deep-seated corruption is critical for Ukraine as it seeks ongoing financial support while continuing to fight Russia's full-scale invasion. It's also trying to progress its case to join the European Union. The war-torn country ranks 104th out of 182 countries in Transparency International's latest Corruption Perceptions Index.
17: To news back home, a seventh person has been arrested over the death and alleged kidnapping of a 30-year-old man whose body was found near a playground in Tarnate in Melbourne's West last month. Homicide detectives arrested a 17-year-old boy yesterday afternoon. The teen has been taken into custody for interviewing. Four other 17-year-olds and a 23-year-old man are already facing charges of murder, kidnapping, home invasion and damage by fire. An 18-year-old has also been charged over the death. A new report's found Australians on JobSeeker payments are falling deeper into financial hardship as cost of living pressures mount. Anglicare Australia's annual cost of living index has found an average single person on JobSeeker is falling behind by $251 a week after paying for rent, food and transport. The report has found an average couple with two children on JobSeeker is falling behind by $428 a week. Anglicare Australia's Executive Director, Casey Chambers, says JobSeeker and other welfare payments have failed to keep pace with the rising cost of essentials.
21: So we've got a really bad situation where inflation is on the tip of everybody's tongue, but those who have the least are bearing the burden of it the most.
17: Record crowds turned out at this year's Big Freeze AFL match between Melbourne and Collingwood at the MCG, honouring the legacy of Neil Danaher and raising money for motor neuron disease. More than 88,000 fans packed the MCG yesterday, the biggest crowd in the event's history. The Fight MND charity says more than 100,000 digital beanies were also donated through its website. The Demons, who Danaher coached in the early 2000s, held on for an 83-75 win over the Pies. To the weather, there's a strong wind warning for Port Phillip, the West Coast, Central Coast and East Gippsland Coast. For the state, patchy morning valley fog in the east, a mild and partly cloudy day with isolated showers, mainly about the north, possible isolated thunderstorms in the far north during the evening. For Melbourne, a mostly sunny day and a slight chance of a shower this evening. Winds northerly 30-45 kilometres an hour and heading for a top of 19 degrees. Tomorrow, showers and wind easing, also 19. Right now, it's 11 degrees in the city. ABC News.
22: Good morning. Welcome to AM. I'm Melissa Clark in Canberra, coming to you from Ngunnawal country and acknowledging other custodians. Iran and Israel have announced they're halting direct attacks against each other after more than 12 hours of exchanging fire in an episode which threatened to plunge the Middle East back into all-out war. However, it isn't an end to the fighting altogether, with both Iran and Israel saying their fingers remain on the trigger, particularly if the situation in Lebanon deteriorates further. From Jerusalem, Middle East correspondent Matthew Doran reports.
19: Warning sirens ring out across the holy city, followed by the sound of Israel's air defences picking Iranian missiles out of the sky. For the first time in almost 2 months, Iran fired upon Israel, angry about the Israeli military's conduct in Lebanon, attacking the Iranian-backed Hezbollah in the south of the country and in the capital, Beirut. The Israeli military says around 30 missiles were launched by Iran at Israel, and in turn it launched strikes across Iran, targeting the country's air defence systems and a petrochemical plant in the south, not far from the border with Iraq. Anxiety swept across the Middle East with a deep fear that these were the opening salvos of the second act in this war and amounted to the tearing up of the fragile ceasefire between the US, Israel and Iran. But then, an announcement on Iranian state TV. A statement read out from the country's central military command that Iranian attacks on Israel had delivered their desired message and Iran would hold fire, for now. But the trigger point for more strikes was made abundantly clear.
2: If aggression and malicious acts continue,

0: continue, including in southern Lebanon, much harsher and more crushing actions will follow.
1: The declaration followed a post from the US President Donald Trump on his Truth Social platform, saying Israel and Iran were pursuing an immediate ceasefire and that final negotiations on a peace deal with Iran were proceeding, subject to what the president warned was ignorance or stupidity getting in the way.
2: Over the past day, Iran and Hezbollah tried to force upon us a new equation, and that equation is intolerable and unacceptable to me.
1: Israel's Prime Minister Benjamin Netanyahu issued a video statement soon after.
2: They thought they could fire at Israel from Lebanese and Iranian territory and that we wouldn't respond. Well, that did not happen and it will not happen. Not on my watch. As I have done for decades, I stand firmly by our right to act against our enemies.
1: And the fighting isn't over. Israel quickly issuing evacuation warnings in Lebanon, seen as displacement orders by the local population, ahead of strikes in places such as the ancient city of Tyre. In turn, Hezbollah drones were also launched at northern Israeli communities. The US ambassador to Lebanon, Michel Issa, met with the Lebanese president, Joseph Aoun, and speaker of the Lebanese parliament, Nabih Berri, the latter man often described as an ally of Hezbollah. Speaking to the media afterwards, the ambassador tried to allay concerns of the community that the situation will deteriorate further, insisting it was on the White House's agenda.
0: Everything that's happening in Washington is in Lebanon's interest. Since when have you heard an American president mention Lebanon every day? He's even nearly clashed with Netanyahu because of Lebanon.
1: Tensions on display, with the region on edge. This is Matthew Doran in Jerusalem, reporting for AM.
3: Back home, major changes to the National Disability Insurance Scheme aimed at saving the federal government $38 billion over 4 years are being scrutinised this week in Senate hearings. The cuts to the scheme include giving broader powers to the NDIS minister, more automated decision-making, and expectations parents will shoulder more of the burden of providing for their child's needs. More from National Disability Affairs reporter Naz Campanella.
4: Where's your music?
5: Deanne Burrow's son, Brody, loves music and using his bike, which has been modified to suit his disabilities. The 16-year-old wheelchair user lives with multiple complex conditions, including intellectual disability and autism.
4: So we do everything for Brody, pretty much 24/7.
5: Ms. Burrows understands caring for Brody is her responsibility as a parent, but she also knows she needs help. Currently, the NDIS provides support workers to feed, bathe and communicate with him, all of which has improved Brody's quality of life and helping Deanne manage her own burnout. With the NDIS now costing $50 billion a year, sweeping changes to the scheme have been proposed to reduce the cost by around $38.2 billion over the next 4 years. The bill making those changes possible has been slammed by disability advocates and some legal experts. One amendment will see parents take on increased responsibility.
4: Oh, it's definitely a slap in the face. It's definitely like you're attacking the wrong people just to save money.
5: Deanne Burrows is angry because she says supporting kids with disability requires so much extra work that people don't see from the outside. Skye Kokoski-Moore is the CEO of Children and Young People with Disability Australia. She shares her concerns.
6: Families are reaching out for help because they need it, not because it's a nice to have.
5: The legislation would also give the NDIS minister greater powers to reduce funding for categories of support to ensure the scheme's financial sustainability. Principal Solicitor from the Villa Manta Disability Rights Legal Service, Naomi Anderson, is worried this has the potential to change the way the NDIS works.
7: It would allow this and any future minister effectively to have the pin to the bank account for the NDIS. Any time that they need to shore up a budget, they could just go and strip more funding out of the NDIS. These proposed changes are staggering, and the community's had just on 2 weeks to respond to what is effectively 400 pages of material stripping away their rights.
5: A government spokesperson says the NDIS will still be the biggest social program the government has outside of the aged pension and still the centrepiece of the most comprehensive suite of supports for people with disability. It says it's treating as a matter of urgency the need to provide parents with a more suitable system of support, and the bill is compatible with human rights. The inquiry into the bill will run for the next 3 days and report by June the 16th. The government wants the legislation passed as soon as possible, but is facing opposition from the Coalition and Greens, so changes may be required to secure their support.
3: Naz Campanella there. The influx

0: Flux of investments in the country's data centres is buoying the national economy, but there are growing concerns that profits generated at such centres will eventually flow offshore. Independent Senator David Pocock is today publicly questioning what Australians stand to gain from the dozens of energy-hungry data centres flagged for construction. Oliver Gordon reports.
1: Australia is going through a data centre boom. But with at least 162 centres already built and more than 90 projects in development, Senator David Pocock is calling for more assurances.
2: I want to know how Australians are actually going to benefit from it.
1: ATO data shows some companies involved in the Australian data centre sector are generating hundreds of millions of dollars in income but paying no tax in Australia. There are multiple reasons companies pay no tax, and the ABC isn't suggesting the companies have not met their obligations. But Senator Pocock wants to ensure the government has the tax and environmental settings right.
2: And until the government is actually willing to step up and say, hang on, we have something here in Australia that you really want, and if you are going to come and do business here, you have to, one, actually pay tax here in Australia, and two, have some very firm guarantees around things like energy usage, water usage, that Australians are not going to have to pay the price of hosting this infrastructure.
1: Outside the US, Australia is emerging as the premier destination for data centre development and investment. Billions are flowing into the sector, buoying the Australian economy. But like Senator Pocock, independent economist Saul Eslake wants to ensure the mistakes of the past aren't repeated.
3: Big tech companies operating in Australia have a fairly well-established track record of not paying much tax on the revenue which they generate and instead using various contrivances to transfer profits on the revenue they generate to low-tax jurisdictions offshore.
1: The scale of the investment is being compared to the mining boom of the 2010s. But Saul Eslake says the financing of this boom is different.
3: The involvement of private credit, which is a rather more opaque form of financing, one of the risks, I think, in the context of the data centre boom that now seems to be unfolding in Australia, is how sustainable the financing of that investment might prove to be.
1: The federal government's released a set of expectations for AI infrastructure developers, calling on them to underwrite new renewable power supply and invest in Australian jobs. The expectations are non-binding, but the government says it will prioritise proposals most closely aligned with them. In a statement, a spokesperson for Minister for Industry Tim Ayres has said multinational companies making a profit in Australia should pay tax on these profits.
0: Oliver Gordon reporting. And that's early AM for today. Just briefly in finance, watching the Australian dollar, it's lower. It's buying 70.4 US cents. I'm Melissa Clark. The time now, it's 6:15.
4: Charlie Pickering.
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5: Oh, gee, Rished. Oh.

0: Bob Murphy, we love birthdays around here.
1: Oh, to all the Geminis out there, we get a hard time.
0: Do you?
1: Yeah, two faces. Yep. We got bad PR, the Geminis, so I see you, Geminis. I stand with you in solidarity. Fist in the air. Two fists for both of our faces.
0: We love to celebrate a birthday around here. It'll be 19 for your birthday today, Bob. Mostly sunny. That wind will pick up for you. The confessional coming up in just a moment, which will have a lovely World Cup flavour, given that we are now four sleeps?
1: Four sleeps away.
0: Wow.
1: Yep.
0: But let's talk about the Ditch the Witch campaign. So this is a campaign against our Premier, Jacinta Allen, and the reaction to that has been big. This is what Pauline Hanson had to say.
2: Suck it up, sweetheart.
0: And this is what our Premier had to, not our Premier, our Prime Minister had to say.
3: What worries me is the misogyny that's involved there. The sexist campaign targeting the Victorian Premier is totally unacceptable and has no place in public life.
0: So should she suck it up or should she call it out? Are you, I guess, Team Hanson or Team Prime Minister? 1300 222 774. Let us know how you feel.
1: This is what's coming through on the text line. I think she should ignore it, but at the same time, I wish people would just be nicer to each other. It's horrible. That's from Jane. No name on this, but just says, highly inappropriate on either side of politics. And then this, also anonymous, the fact that the media even went to Pauline Hanson for a comment speaks volumes. She would have copped it for years. That's a strong view. And finally, this one landed with me anyway. I'm a young woman who works with a lot of older men, and this quote is going to be used against me at work. Australian standards are set at the parliamentary level. I work in a government job. So there are some of the views. If you want to share yours, by all means, 1300 222 774, or if you'd like to stay anonymous on the text line, 0437 774 774.
0: Yeah, you wonder whether the term suck it up is gendered. Is it always suck it up, princess? You know, is there always a guy's ever told, oh, just suck it up?
1: Or
0: is
1: suck it,
0: just...
1: it up, champ. I feel like I've heard
0: it. You've been told?
1: I just feel like it's in there somewhere. Suck it up, champ. Okay.
0: A little bit of childhood. Yeah, just so
1: it's in there. I don't know how far back it went, but it's in there.
0: Brad Arnold, good morning to you. How are you?
4: I'm a little bit snotty this morning.
0: Oh, too much detail, but anyhow.
1: No, you get some eucalyptus into your Bradford.
4: Yeah, suck it up, sunshine, is what you could probably say to me.
1: Never.
4: But we push on.
0: We do.
4: We've got a delay-free run for Bob's birthday this morning. Congratulations
1: Thank
4: and happy
1: you.
4: Birthday to you, Bob.
1: I appreciate it.
4: May your roads be clear with plenty of green lights today. It is looking fantastic for the Monash Freeway. A couple of breaks on around Warragul Road, but otherwise clear towards the Domain Tunnel. Tullamarine Freeway is a good run to and from Melbourne Airport if you're catching a flight. A couple of breaks on for the Hume Freeway past Cooper Street, but otherwise pretty much delay-free run down towards the M80 Ring Road. No major troubles in from Melbourne's west for the Western Freeway between Melton and Caroline Springs. And if you're taking to public transport, a good service right across the board for our trains and buses. Plan your trip on the Transport Victoria website. That's the latest traffic and transport. Another update for you just after 6:30.
0: Good on you, Brad. Thank you. He does sound a little bit snotty today, doesn't he?
1: Yeah, but he's pushing through. He's tough. He's
0: sucking it up.
1: He has sucked it up. Yep. And he'll hoik it out later.
0: Oh, man. I did not need that visual. 19 minutes after 6. Sergeant Julianne Newman from Victoria Police. Sergeant, what was a teenager doing on an unregistered e-motorbike in the city that caught your attention last night?
5: That's a good question. We first spotted him out in South Bank in heavy traffic without a registration plate. A short time later, our port members saw the bike coming up behind them in their rearview mirror on Clarendon Street near the Batman Park tram stop. They've jumped out of the car, have asked this rider to get off the bike. He has ignored members. So members have had to grab the rider and the bike. And then they've spoken to him. So he was 17 years old. He's been interviewed in relation to failing to stop on police direction, using an unregistered motor vehicle, unlicensed, careless driving and resisting arrest. So this was an electric motorbike, a Stark Future Supermoto 80, I'm told, that can literally go from 0 to 105 seconds, which is just madness. That police did impound the electric motorbike for 30 days, and we've also seized a helmet camera, and it's believed he was live streaming on his ride through Melbourne.
0: There's also been an update on that homicide in Footscray, and this is something that, rightly so, has really shaken a lot of locals in the area.
5: We spoke about this yesterday morning. I was coming on to say we have arrested a man yesterday, but I've literally just had an update come through now that that man has been charged with one count of murder. So the 37-year-old was arrested by detectives out in Yarraville Railway Station yesterday, and he'll be appearing in court this morning. So a significant update on that job there.
0: Thanks for the update. Thank you, Sergeant. Sergeant Julianne Newman there from Victoria Police. 21 minutes after 6. It'll be a top of 19, mostly sunny. It'll become a little windy for you today, Melbourne. Up next, Ed Coverley steps into the confessional.
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9: Breakfast with Bob Murphy and Rochelle Hunt.
1: It's time for the confessional. Yes, the dulcet tones, those spiritual chimes of the confessional. And it is a simple process. We welcome in a famous person

0: of
1: authority
0: for this sacred space. And we just asked this famous person to bare their soul. Today, Ed Cavalli, comedian and also a football tragic. And we're using the word football, not soccer, because it's four sleeps away. Ed, good morning to you, first of all.
2: Thanks very much. I've just parked my e-bike in the foyer. Is that okay?
1: That's fine.
2: The police said it was all right there. Is that fine?
0: It sounds like it's okay.
2: It's not registered.
0: No.
1: That's fine.
2: Seems like
0: it's all good. Well, yes, it's a beautiful segue. So, Ed, we want to talk about your show on SBS is about to take the world game and the world by storm. Yeah. But it is the confessional.
2: It is.
0: This is a sacred space
2: of
0: sorts.
2: Yes.
0: What's something that you would like to share with us that maybe we don't know or that you'd like to confess to?
2: I think, so starting with the first premise, that's something that people couldn't possibly know about me. I'm the only person on planet Earth called Ed Cavalli. Now,
0: unicorn.
2: Thank you. Now, I know what you're thinking.
0: Edicorn.
2: Ed's a very uncommon name. So it's because...
1: No, my brain just went into, do we all have someone with the same name as us? And that's what made me freak out a little bit.
0: Yeah. Earth just stopped spinning then.
2: Yeah. That was good, wasn't it? I was really enjoying that.
0: Heavy silence.
2: If we were doing Irish breakfast radio, there'd be a lot of Bob Murphys flooding.
0: I was like, I'll leave you guys to it, but I'm out of here.
1: Yeah, exactly.
2: Flooding the airwaves. Because Cavalli, if we all go around the room, let's try and guess where the last name Cavalli or is from.
1: Like, oh, I don't like competitions.
0: Cavalli.
2: For those who are currently stealing my online
0: Scottish.
2: Banking. Scottish is somewhat incorrect.
1: We
2: could do this all day. We won't get it.
1: No, Italian.
2: It's Thai. So it's a Thai last name. And I have that Thai last name because my mum used to get married a lot in the 80s. And one...
1: Didn't we all?
2: If you were doing it right. So the makeup of my family is I've got my mum, obviously, my sister Tippy, who is Thai, my half-sister Tippy, who is Thai. And then my father back in the day, see, what you used to be able to do in the good old days, right? In the good old days, what you'd do is you'd be a businessman, right? Mm-hmm. And you'd have a family in Australia. And we all know where we're headed now.
0: Yep.
2: Then you'd go overseas, you get another family.
0: Two briefcases.
2: Thank you. But because there was no Facebook, no one would know.
0: Yeah.
2: So then what you do, if you were really good, is?
0: Change your name.
2: Get a third somewhere else. That was the old way we did things.
1: The good old days.
2: Yeah, before all this,
0: just getting teary.
2: It was just whimsy. It was a whimsical time before Facebook. And so then when he passed away, it was like it's a mad, mad, mad, mad world. Of people all converging together to say...
1: To meet?
2: Yes. Did you know that we are all related here?
1: Wow. Okay.
0: Yeah.
2: So we ended up with a Vietnamese family over here, an American family here, the Thai part of it, the Chinese part of it, and then myself in Brisbane with my mum. And to sort of... I've had five last names in my life. And to just sort of...
1: Wow.
2: Yeah. I just... Every now and again, I'll just pick one.
0: I don't want to be crass, but it's like group stage of the World Cup. It's like four nations that are coming together.
2: Bob,
0: is that crass, isn't
2: that is
0: it?
2: Why you're there with the headphones on, because that was great. The group of death, they call it. So
0: I'm glad you are.
2: I'm thrilled by that. Yes, well done.
1: So another question we like to ask in the confessional, is there something you would like to apologise for, Ed Cavalli?
2: It's my fault that magnums have gotten smaller.
1: So you got to that real quick, by the way.
0: That was in the chamber. It was in the holster. Ask me the ice cream question.
2: Feels good to have off my chest.
1: Okay, this is good because I needed someone to blame.
2: Well,
1: why?
2: It's me. Because when magnums first came... Oh, sorry. This is the ABC.
3: There are other ice creams available.
2: I believe the Communist Party's got one. It's not very nice, but you've got to eat it. So
0: it's bigger.
2: It's bigger. Yes, it is. So when they first released that particular ice cream, and it was known for it sort of being enormous, I was selling ice creams at stadiums to make money when I was a kid. Mm. You know the people, the kids, they walk around
0: hot
2: with...
0: Hot pies, cold drinks.
2: You got it.
0: Chocolate.
2: Ice cream. And that was the job. And we would sell them. However, the rate was terrible. There was no base rate of pay. And it was only on commission. And the
1: ice creams are on commission.
2: Thank you. Thank you for being
1: as outrageous as
2: I should have been.
1: Yes.
2: Right? Now, the commission was 10% of what you sold.
0: It's not much. It's not enough.
2: And even back then... This was in the sort of late 90s.
1: Come on.
2: Thank you.
0: Well,
2: your magnums were like almost like $4, even though I know they're, very reasonably priced now. But they were, and so if you
1: they
2: do
1: were the fancy ice cream.
2: Thank you. Yeah. And if you do the maths, Bob, you could work like a whole match of footy or concerts. So in a row, I did Madonna twice, Rolling Stones, U2, Michael Jackson.

0: Jackson and one other big one, which I've forgotten. So if you think about the amount of people that were all those concerts, two nights each, but you're only on 10%. So all these sort of teenagers working for basically no money. But what we worked out, and here's the confession, there was a fridge that was unattended.
1: Yep.
0: And can I tell you that when you got the Magnums from that fridge, can I tell you what the commission was?
1: 100%.
0: It was 100%.
1: 100%, yes. This is,
0: And we sold so many that company had to be like, we need that this profit margin is through the floor. These ice creams are too big.
1: This ice cream sweatshop's not really, these numbers don't make any sense.
0: Where's our cut?
1: But the uniforms, the sizes are getting bigger.
0: Exactly.
1: What's happening? Now, we've got to talk World Cup.
0: Yes.
1: We've got to talk World Cup. So your
2: Four Sleeps.
1: Yes, Cup Fever is your show. It's on SBS Demand starting this Friday, 7:30, on the eve of the World Cup, the beautiful game.
0: Thank you. SBS On Demand every day. Me and Santo are every single day on SBS On Demand and then on YouTube. So, and then later on SBS Viceland after some, you know, horrific documentary about you know what. So we've got, so that's what we're doing every single day of the World Cup. And it's every, so we're going to watch every game as we always do.
1: Yep.
0: And so we're very excited about it. And I know what you're going to ask, how far can Australia go? Thank you for asking.
1: Yeah.
0: We are in the top 20 nations of this World Cup. There are 48 teams in the World Cup, and it's much like my family. There's a lot of Googling needed to be done. And we are in the top 20 nations of this World Cup. We can make the quarterfinals easily.
1: Okay, I love this.
2: I love this.
1: Absolutely.
2: Yeah.
1: On the pie chart, just quickly, we're going to get to the 6:30 news. On the show, Cup Fever, is it comedy analysis? What's the pie chart sort of discrepancy?
0: It's comedy whilst I'm talking, and it's analysis while Santo's looking for his pieces of paper.
2: Ed Cavalli, have a great World Cup. Thank you so much for stepping into the confessional. Every night at 7:30, you can watch it on Cup Fever on SBS On Demand. We need to do some kind of welfare check on what kids are making at the footy, by the way, whether or not they're still on commission when they're selling the ice cream. But that's a story and a follow-on for us tomorrow.
1: I love this. And after the news, we're going to talk about spaghetti bolognese. Oh, and looking after your community.
0: Finally.
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8: Good morning, Natasha McFarlane with ABC News. Fire Rescue Victoria insiders say they're concerned about the fire risk posed by an influx of data centres in Victoria. Leanne Wong has more.
9: Data centres commonly house significant volumes of diesel and lithium-ion batteries on site in order to keep operating in case of power outages. One data centre in Port Melbourne plans to store 3.5 million litres of diesel and 900 tonnes of lithium-ion batteries on site. Members of Fire Rescue Victoria have told the ABC that poses a potential fire risk and have called for the organisation to be given greater oversight over planning decisions. It comes as FOI documents reveal WorkSafe previously objected to a Melbourne data centre's planning application due to its plans to store more than 500,000 litres of diesel on site, just 10 metres from homes.
8: Homicide detectives have made an arrest after the death of a 25-year-old man who was found with fatal injuries behind a licensed venue in Melbourne's Inner West on Sunday night. Police say the man from South Yarra was treated by paramedics just before 8 o'clock but died at the scene in Footscray. A 37-year-old man from Williamstown was arrested about half an hour later at Yarraville Railway Station and has been taken into custody. Police believe the two men knew one another. Politicians are beginning a three-day inquiry into draft legislation today that paves the way for dramatic changes designed to save billions of dollars in spending on the National Disability Insurance Scheme. More from National Disability Affairs reporter Naz Campanella.
10: Witnesses scheduled to give evidence at the Senate hearings include disability advocates, NDIS providers and government bodies like the Australian Federal Police. If passed, the proposed bill will usher in major changes to the NDIS that are expected to save the government around $38 billion over the next 4 years. The draft legislation proposes giving sweeping powers to the NDIS minister, placing increasing expectations on parents, tightening eligibility and moving towards automated decision-making. The government has told the ABC it's treating as a matter of urgency the need to provide parents with a system of support and that the bill is compatible with human rights.
8: China's president has used a rare trip to North Korea to declare he's ready to deepen ties with the country. China correspondent Alison Horn has more.
4: It's Xi Jinping's first visit to North Korea in 7 years, at a time when Pyongyang's relationship with Russia is booming and China wants North Korea back in its orbit. China's state media says President Xi committed to deepening trade and military ties, though there was no mention of whether North Korea's nuclear program was discussed. State media also saying North Korean leader Kim Jong-un regards the development of stronger ties between the two countries as a top priority.
8: Lifeblood Australia is encouraging people to roll up a sleeve and donate blood or plasma. It says every year more than 75,000 blood and plasma treatments are needed for children alone. Lifeblood spokesperson Hannah Raymond says donations help meet the ongoing need for more blood and plasma across the country.
11: Close to 10,000 blood and plasma transfusions and medications are issued to Australian hospitals every day. So whether you're living with an immune condition, undergoing cancer treatment, recovering from trauma, or even a woman in childbirth, blood donation is really important for those people to get the care and help that they need.
8: And to sport, the England and Wales Cricket Board is investigating an incident in a nightclub involving its captain Ben Stokes and the pace bowler Gus Atkinson following the first test match against New Zealand. Chris Mitchell reports.
12: A statement from the ECB says the pair were involved in a breach of team protocols and were present at a nightclub in the early hours of Monday morning when an incident took place. England were criticised for their off-field conduct during their recent 4-1 Ashes defeat, during which a video of England's Ben Duckett was posted on social media, with the opener appearing to be intoxicated. A review into that incident led to the introduction of a midnight curfew for players.
8: To the weather, there's a strong wind warning for Port Phillip, the West Coast, Central Coast and East Gippsland Coast. For the state, patchy morning valley fog in the east, a mild and partly cloudy day with isolated showers, mainly about the north. Possible isolated thunderstorms in the far north during the evening. A mild day with moderate to fresh north to northeasterly winds. For Melbourne, mostly sunny day, a slight chance of a shower this evening and heading for a top of 19 degrees. Tomorrow, showers and wind easing, also 19. Right now, it's 11 degrees in the city. ABC News.
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16: Good morning, it's Brad from Transport Victoria. Still a fairly clear run for the major arterials. RDO for the industrial sector today, having a long, long weekend, it seems. Looking okay for the Monash Freeway, just starting to build down towards Warragul Road with merging traffic. A little busy for the Princes Freeway on the other side of town around Corroy Creek Road and slowing traffic Altonabout on the M80 Ring Road with some works happening just before the Westgate Freeway. Look out for speed and lane restrictions. There's delays in Hastings along Frankston Flinders Road. Got emergency services attending to a collision not far from Graydon's Road. Drive with caution as you make your way through the intersection. If you're on the trains this morning, looking clear across the board in and out of the city. No troubles for V-Line services. Bendigo Line looking clear. Coaches will replace some evening trains on Geelong and Warrnambool services tonight, though. Plan your trip on the Transport Victoria website. That's the latest traffic and transport. More soon. It's 24 to 7.
2: Good morning, Siobhan Blewett from Frey Capital. What's happening in the world of finance, Siobhan?
17: Hi, Rochelle. G'day, Bob. Well, it's like a tumble dry. Very weak Friday night, and Asian markets yesterday really took a thumping. But last night, the Dow was much quieter. So it's okay at the moment. Dow down 0.16% at 50,786. Nasdaq making a recovery, up 0.9% at 25,900. FTSE London up 0.05%. France down 0.2%. And Germany down 0.5%. Bitcoin rallying up 3.5%, but still at significant lows relative to last week, $63,500 a unit at the moment. And the iron ore price up 1.4%, $100.35 US a tonne. BHP was up 1.25%, Rio up 0.25% in New York trade. The oil price at the moment up 0.8%, $91.22 US a barrel. Gold's down 0.3% at $4,350 US an ounce. Aussie dollar is at 70.5 cents US, which is down 0.03%. And the SPY suggests we'll be up 27 points or 0.3% on the open.
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18: Milan, get us back up!
19: I don't speak Dutch, but here's, I'm paraphrasing. Who did that? Dennis Bergkamp.
2: That was so joyful.
19: It wasn't it just absolutely joyful?
2: I could listen to that all day.
19: It's absolutely joyful.
18: Dennis Bergkamp!
19: That is World Cup fever. We just spoke to Ed Cavalli in the confessional. His show is called Cup Fever. So that is Dennis Bergkamp in the quarterfinal 1998 against the Argentinians. That is Dutch commentary, and I don't speak Dutch, but I felt every bit of the joy of that goal.
2: Oh, absolutely. Oh, top of 19 for you today, Melbourne. It'll be sunny. The wind will pick up a little later. Bob, up next, we're going to touch back with Peter from Montmorency. So Peter in Montmorency put it out there to the internet that we're all feeling a little bit lonely. We're all feeling a little bit strapped for cash. Should we all get together, a bunch of strangers, 20 of them, and have dinner? He put his hand up to Cook's bag bowl. Mm-hmm. So that was last night. We're going to see how that all went. But the spag bowl's secret ingredient.
19: Yes.
2: I was once told by none other than Tex Perkins that his secret ingredient to his spag bowl was Vegemite.
19: Well, if it's good enough for Tex, it's good enough for me. So I'll be adding Vegemite. But we've asked you the question, what is your secret ingredient that you put in your bolognese? Some interesting suggestions on the text line, Rish. This one, the first one's just, I mean, look, everyone's entitled to their opinion.
2: And it's anonymous, by the way.
19: But grated apple.
2: No.
19: That's unacceptable.
2: That is
19: grated apple, I would need some real convincing. This one, however, this got my attention. Hi, Rochelle and Bob. My secret ingredient for the bolognese sauce is adding a few pieces of anchovy sauté together with onions and finely diced vegetables.
2: Fancy. Do you put anchovies in yours?
19: Can I tell you? Yes, I do.
2: You are so north.
19: The next question, why? Because I saw a chef do it on one of his shows once and I thought, well, that makes me a little bit classier if I do.
2: If you use the word classy, it automatically makes you not classy, just quietly. Then there's the theories of people adding milk. If you do add milk to your bolognese, can you please explain? 1-300-222-774. Another little tip I once got, I can't remember by who, it might have even been Nigella Lawson.
19: Oh, geez, don't you just move in the A-list circles.
2: Yeah,
19: it's like
2: I do,
19: Drama
2: baby.
19: Cabana.
2: Don't use wine that you wouldn't drink. As your base. So it doesn't have to be expensive, but if it's a little bit off or if it's just a bit crap, like don't, if you wouldn't drink it, don't put it in your bolognese.
19: What about for the people that are just adding the wine to their sauce so they can drink the wine?
2: This is why cooking bolognese is good
19: fun. Don't ask that question. Okay.
2: Peter in Montmorency, good morning again to you. Last night you hosted a dinner party for 20 strangers that you found on the internet. It started as just pretty much a thought bubble on Reddit and it ended with a massive pot of bolognese. Peter, how did it go?
20: Everyone turned out to be fantastic. So
19: what was the atmosphere like, Pete? Sorry, what was the atmosphere like? We just missed the start of that. Was the conversation? Was it a warm vibe?
20: Yes, very warm vibe. And look, I think everyone was keen to be there. So everyone was at their social best. And it was a really, really fantastic vibe. So a few people brought their own dishes along as well. We had tiramisu, we had some freshly baked bread, we had all sorts of delicious food, far too much food actually.
2: Wow. And did it start a bit sort of orcs and then everybody got comfortable? How was the night?
20: No, I wouldn't say so. I think everyone pretty much from the get-go, I think because we knew that we all didn't know each other, it just opens it up to, well, I don't know you, so we're just going to start talking and introduce ourselves and get going from there. So it was pretty good.
19: So,
20: it worked out really well.
19: So Peter, just building on the goodwill of where the idea came from and also maybe a bit of the frustration from yourself, I don't want to put words in your mouth, but did the conversation twist and turn as to why people wanted to be a part of this unique experience?
20: A little. I mean, I think a little bit of a sense of being socially disconnected at times. Mm-hmm. So finding it hard to, find events to go to or people to meet and just casually hang out.
19: Yeah. And will you do it again, Pete?
20: I think so. Yeah, no, it turned out quite well. And I think, you know, the frequency, we'll see. I think next time it'll just be a straight up potluck. And I won't put my hand up to cook the entire meal. But yes, I think we will do it again.
2: I wonder if it will gain momentum in other suburbs or do it. How did your bolognese turn out, Pete?
20: It turned out well, yeah. And I am one of the people who puts milk in my bolognese, so I can...
19: Pete, I'm risk-averse when it comes to milk as a general rule, but this seems to be more of more than an anomaly. People are putting milk in their bolognese. Where did you learn this little trick from?
20: I got a cookbook at one point, which is supposedly the Italian Bible and of cooking, and the recipe in there for bolognese had milk in it. And the way I understood it was that it's to soften the mince. So it somehow, you know, helps the fats dissolve or something like that. So,
2: I'm going to try it.
20: That was the logic.
2: I'm going to try it. Yeah. I'm inspired.
20: Worcestershire sauce is my other secret ingredient.
19: Worcestershire sauce.
2: Suze has just sent us a message. Suze says, Worcestershire sauce as well. Wow, this is a good list. I'm not sure you should add it all. Peter, congratulations. 20 people are feeling happier as a result of
19: you
2: just having
19: you,
2: a vibe and putting it out there. Well done.
20: Yeah, good. Well, I hope more people try it. It's a nice way to just meet some other people around the place.
19: Thanks, Pete.
2: Take care. That's Peter in Montmorency. Wow, some of the secret ingredients. Some I'm on board with, some I'm questioning. Chutney instead of tomato paste. See, I'm all for chutney. I don't know whether I could handle it in my bolognese. Another text has come through from Danielle. Bolognese, I add fine slices of salami. It adds a little bit of punch.
19: I'm sure that would be delicious, but I would say that that's now not a bolognese.
2: Maybe the chutney and salami can be eaten as hors d'oeuvres.
19: Nice. Fancy word. You're a classy person.
2: That's a bit of charm. Sarah's in Elphington. Morning, Sarah.
1: Good morning. Happy birthday, Bob.
19: Oh, thanks, Sarah. It's all backfired on me, this announcing birthday stuff. What do you put in your spag bowl, Sarah?
1: Like, if this makes you feel any better, try being a Scorpio.
2: I'm a Scorpio. I'm a Scorpio.
19: Oh, we know. Oh, we know, Rish. Oh, we know. Yeah.
2: Hey, Two-Face.
19: Sorry. We get bad PR. The Scorpios and the Geminis, we get bad PR. And so does grated apple in bolognese. But what's your secret ingredient, Sarah?
1: Well, I got it from, do you know the comedian / cook? That's what I reckon.
2: Oh, yeah. He's the guy that swears heaps at the long hair?
1: Yeah.
2: Yeah. Love him. Yeah.
19: A chef that swears heaps? Oh, no.
2: I look like a nun compared to him. So this is his trick.
1: Yeah, so milk is, I got it from him. And he says, I don't even know what, I don't even know effing why that we put this in. But just do it because it tastes good.
19: Yeah.
2: Yeah, here's a laugh. Good on you, Sarah. Thank you.
1: Okay, bye.
2: Oh, yeah, lots of people saying anchovies very common, but apple is genius. Mm. As a chef, I can confirm that grated apple is an ingredient used in nearly every Korean stew. It's a tenderizer, a sweetener, and gives a bit of texture. That's from Duncan.
19: Okay, all right. Okay.
2: Gosh, we learn a lot on this show.
19: We do. We live to learn.
2: Natasha McFarlane's got the latest in the newsroom. Thanks, Natasha.
21: Hi, Rochelle and Bob. Coming up in the news at 7, concerns about the fire risk posed by an influx of data centres in Victoria. More than 30 people dead following an earthquake off the south coast of the Philippines. And another teenager arrested over the death and alleged kidnapping of a man from South Morang. Melbourne's weather becoming windy and mostly sunny with a top today of 19. Right now it's 11 degrees. I'll have more news at 7 o'clock.
2: How are the roads looking, Brad?
16: There's delays in Melbourne's north. Rochelle with a collision inbound on Epping Road through Wollert, heading down towards Craigieburn Road East. Looks like emergency services blocking at least one lane with delays pushing back towards Bridge Inn Road. So give yourself an extra 5 to 10 through that stretch. Otherwise, clear nearby for the Hume Freeway. A delay-free run down towards the M80 Ring Road. A little busy now for the M80 Ring Road with some works happening Alternabound just after Boundary Road approaching the West Gate and the Princes Freeways. So allow some extra time. Left lane closed. Speeds down to 40 and delays nearly nearly back towards the Western Freeway, well back before Boundary Road, adding an extra 10 to 12 approaching the West Gate. The Monash Freeway a little busy through Berwick and Narre Warren, and the Eastern Freeway a delay-free run. Still got that inbound entry ramp from Elgar Road onto the Eastern closed. You can try the inbound entry ramps at Middleborough Road or Doncaster Road instead. Allow some extra time detouring. Clear run for public transport. Trains running well to and from.

0: from the city. That's the latest traffic and transport. It's 13 to 7.
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4: So after seven, we'll discuss a little more about this mobile billboard that's driving around Melbourne that says Ditch the Witch with a picture of the Premier. In reaction to that, this is what our Prime Minister said.
5: What worries me is the misogyny that's involved there. The sexist campaign targeting the Victorian Premier is totally unacceptable and has no place in public life.
4: And this is what Pauline Hanson said.
6: Suck it up, sweetheart.
4: So what do you think? Should the Premier suck it up or call it out?
7: Let us know. 1300 222 774. Also, after 7 o'clock, we'll be chatting with Josh Barnes about all things sport. We'll get a check-up on Brody Mychek, who was injured yesterday in that game against the Magpies. And the NBA has exploded. The New York Knicks are out of the blocks against the San Antonio Spurs. So we'll get Josh Barnes to delve into all things New York after 7 o'clock.
4: I'm really looking forward to that. But let's check in with news. Daniel Ziffer, ABC Business Unit. Good morning to you.
8: Good morning.
4: Your title needs to be reworked.
8: We have a whole business unit. When you say it like that, mate, people who don't have access to the TV think that I am absolutely ripped. And that is very kind of you. I think I'll say I'm moderately fit, but like I am not. Like I couldn't flip a car if you want me to. That's
4: Dan Ziffer, the unit.
8: My football nickname was the Enforcer.
7: There you go.
8: When I was at college, I think they were. It was in mocking tone.
7: Was it a Little John scenario?
8: Yeah, I did weigh about 53 kilograms at the time, so I feel like they didn't really mean it.
7: Yeah.
4: Hey Dan, we've been talking about Peter and Montmorency, who got 20 strangers together to cook a bolognese to try and make people feel connected and feel satisfied.
8: Big pot.
4: In life. That's a big pot. Could you imagine how much Parmesan you're going to have to grate as well? But in terms of satisfaction and how we're feeling, there's some research into where we're at.
8: This might surprise people. It might not. We are less satisfied now than we were during the pandemic in 2020. So this is from 13,000 households. This is an Australian Bureau of Statistics study, and they pretty much asked people between 1 and 10, rate your life satisfaction. People were happier then than they are now. Is probably a substantial element to do with money here, in that whilst we had very uncertain health outlook and life outlook during the pandemic, we had restrictions unknown of in modern times. We couldn't go out. We needed permits to leave the house. We knew we were well supported. We essentially doubled welfare payments. We eradicated poverty before deciding to restart it a few years later. We had income support. We had all of that.
4: We housed the homeless.
8: We did it. That's right. We did all this stuff. Now we have a much more uncertain economic time and people feel less satisfied.
7: Is it in an absurd way a more even economical time at the moment where no one's really thriving, whereas in the COVID times there were some people's situation was beneficial and others was dire?
8: Yeah, it's. I spoke to a psychologist about this, for the story, not for my personal situation. And
7: it's okay. We should be encouraging it. I've got a team of them.
8: She made a good point that there was a sense of togetherness during COVID, and also there was an endpoint. We could see other states coming out. We could see that there was a vaccine coming out. We were getting on top of things, and we could see kind of an endpoint. Now what we're seeing is a very more individualized issues with finances and no endpoint, because we have real wages, which is your wage minus the impact of inflation going down. We have household wealth kind of flatlining. We have spending kind of going down. So at the moment, there is no endpoint to the kind of situation we are.
4: However, to push back a little, if we were to ask people closer to the pandemic, when the pain of COVID and the pandemic was more real, like, is there a little bit of, well, there's a bit of water under the bridge. Maybe it wasn't that bad. You know, there was bits of it that I really liked.
8: There it is affected. I always found the pandemic very exposing in individual situations. So if people didn't like their job, man, that sucks. If people had a tough living situation or relationship situation, very exposing. So it was individualized in that way. But the group dynamic was that we had immense financial support. So that was less of an issue, whereas now that is more an individual by individual situation.
7: Dan, just so I'm clear, just can you repeat that line of that? So the data is saying that people are more dissatisfied currently.
8: Now,
7: than
8: yes. Yeah, so that, now this, that, is, that this is, data
7: that's,
8: was...
7: That's surprising to me. Like, as for all of what we've just talked about, that is
8: this,
7: quite
8: shocking.
7: This
8: data is the end of 2025, so it's actually before the Middle East and the fuel crisis. So this is taking into account things like the tariff turmoil we had last year, the rise of AI, lots of transitions in lots of industries.
7: That's even more damning.
8: Exactly, but it doesn't even include this latest spike.
7: Okay.
4: 1-300-222-774. If you agree, do you feel less satisfied now than during the pandemic? I mean, it's a pretty grim question to ask, but if you are ask it, how would you agree with that? 1-300-222-774.
7: Now, not to crudely segue the two topics, but when people are happy, they tend to dance, and when they're unhappy, they don't dance as much. But in all seriousness, nightclubs, are they going to disappear? DJ Flexi J has has weighed in. DJ Flexi J has weighed in. Over to you, Dan.
8: That's not my DJ name. My DJ name obviously is
4: DJ Enforcer.
8: DJ DZ. The Age has a fascinating article looking at our nightlife in the wake of the fire bombings that have been occurring. It is always fantastic when DJs are noted as sources in articles. It is really complex for them. They were already kind of tough businesses because young people are making healthier choices and drinking less alcohol. Alcohol is what makes the money in clubs. It's not so much the door price. So they were already struggling. And I dare say that having teenagers trying to fill a jerry can with petrol and put it through the front window is not helping a lot.
4: And just young people not wanting to work in the sector as well, going, you know what, maybe I'll get a side hustle somewhere else.
8: Yeah, so it is a complex sector. We've made it very difficult for them to operate. You'll notice that people talk about King Street. Man, go down King Street Saturday night. Now, there are far fewer nightclubs than there used to be. Right. It is a very different sector. And it's one that, government will have to actually keep an eye on because the nighttime economy is a big thing. It's one of the reasons that we are more fun than Sydney and more fun than a lot of other places. And you do need somewhere to go to dance at 4 a.m.
7: Dan, we often talk about art imitating life. We had Sam Pang in last week talking about Ground Up, a new show on the ABC around the Tasmanian Football Club and all that it takes to create a new AFL licence. But in real life, the Tassie Stadium, there's some costing figures that have come in and alarmed the club CEOs.
8: Yes. So I can recommend the show. I did watch it last night on iView. It is...
4: A documentary.
8: It's terrible. When this was first announced, I remember a Tasmanian journalist telling me, you have no idea of the ability of Tasmanians to stymie an infrastructure project. Like, just wait. And it has come to pass. So the AFL created this literally devil's bargain where they would only allow the team if they built this stadium, whether the state wanted it or not. And over a period of about, I don't know, 3 elections in 4 years, they're pretty riven down the middle of whether they do want it or not. To give you an idea, the most substantial infrastructure project in Tasmania was just completed. It was a bridge that cost $200 and something million, a second bridge for Hobart, essentially. This is a stadium that conservatively will cost $1 billion. More likely will cost closer to 2. They simply don't have the money. Don't worry, the AFL's kicking in about $30 million out of $2 billion. It was always an insane setup, and the fact that it has destroyed multiple governments shows you that the economists are of a mind that maybe it's not going to work out.
7: So there's a meeting of the clubs tonight that's being reported, that all 18 clubs are meeting together to put their heads together, which will be interesting to see where it lands.
4: Yeah, gosh, it does feel like a utopia.
7: This is a subjective opinion, but I have always felt, I think the AFL is lukewarm on the Tassie team. I don't think they're all in with both feet.
8: I think a bit like when they started the women's competition, they were dragged to it and their heart's never really been in it, and they should get behind it.
4: Dan, just quickly, secret ingredient in your bolognese?
8: Thyme.
4: As in on the stove or a little bit of the herb?
7: TH.
8: It's a secret.
7: Okay. See, he's clever. That's why he's a unit.
4: That's why he's a unit. Thank you, Dan. Dan Sipper from the ABC Business Unit. A couple of minutes away from 7, it'll be 19, sunny and a little windy for you. But how's that traffic, Brad?
0: It's building on the M80 Ring Road. Still got a lane closed L turnabound approaching the Princes Freeway after that truck rollover on Saturday. Works continue to open up all lanes, but at the moment, some heavy traffic adding an extra 10 to 15. Starting at the Western Freeway, Fitzgerald Road, a very slow run down towards the West Gate.

0: and Princes Freeway. So give yourself that extra time. I'll turn around on the freeway. No troubles though. Greens for a bound. A collision to clear in Wollert's. Inbound on Epping Road, not too far after Bridge End Road. Looking a little better with emergency services working to clear the scene there, and looking a lot better, in fact, down towards Craigieburn Road East. But speed is down to 40 past the flashing red and blues. Hume Freeway nearby, a delay free run down towards the M80 Ring Road. Tullarine Freeway is a good run to and from Melbourne Airport. No troubles for public transport as well. RDO for the industrial sector. So just a little lighter on the roads at the moment. We'll build, of course, when school is back. Don't forget those school speed zones will kick in from 8 o'clock this morning. But at the moment, trains running well to and from town. Rochelle, that is the latest traffic
1: feeling,
0: and transport.
1: Brad?
0: Goodness gracious. A bit of a snot box, but
1: yeah,
0: I'll push through.
1: All right, push through. All right, suck it up. That's okay. What we're being told to do. Brad Arnold,
0: Sunshine.
1: Transport Victoria. Thank you. Michael Conway, senior forecaster on duty at the Bureau. Is it unusual for it to be 19 degrees today, Michael?
2: Yeah, sure. Is it? We're about five above average. So 14 is average for June. And it's 19 tomorrow's forecast. And the other thing, 14 overnight is the average of 7 for the minimum. So we're 7 over for tomorrow morning. The warm temperatures continue into the weekend too, so 18 or 19 through most of Melbourne into the weekend, and really into early next week. So extended spell of very warm weather.
1: Yeah, well, part of you thinks that's great and the other part of you is slightly concerned by weather like that in the middle of winter. Mm-hmm. Michael, thank you. Michael Conway, senior forecaster on duty at the Bureau. Bob, after 7, we'll keep talking about the Ditch the Witch campaign, which is against Jacinta Allen. So should the Premier be calling it out, or should she be sucking it up, as Pauline Hanson suggested?
3: Let us know. 1300 222 774. Almost time for the 7 o'clock news. Also on the other side of the 7am news bulletin, good news about egg allergies.
1: Oh, they're big.
3: The statistics, the tide may have been turned. Dare I say it? It is excellent news,
1: oh,
3: Rish.
1: No.
3: Sorry, everyone. I apologise. News time.
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0: Israel and Iran agree to suspend direct attacks on each other for now. Concerns about the fire risk posed by an influx of data centres in Victoria, and senators begin scrutinising the government's major planned shake-up of the NDIS. This is ABC News. Good morning. I'm Natasha McFarlane. Israeli strikes have continued across southern Lebanon overnight as a tenuous ceasefire between Israel, the US and Iran remains in the balance. Here's Middle East correspondent Matthew Doran.
1: Iran launched around 30 missiles at Israel, angry at Israel's attacks against its proxy Hezbollah in southern Lebanon and the Lebanese capital Beirut. In turn, Israel opened fire on Iran, hitting sites across the country, including air defences and a petrochemical plant. The situation appeared to be rapidly deteriorating before Iran's Central Military Command announced it would hold fire for the time being. However, its trigger for future strikes was made clear, saying Israeli aggression in Lebanon would be met with a harsh response. Those Israeli strikes over its northern border have continued, with Israel's Prime Minister Benjamin Netanyahu insisting he'll keep targeting Hezbollah with force.
0: More than 30 people have died after an earthquake off the south coast of the Philippines island of Mindanao. Southeast Asia correspondent Tim Swanston reports.
2: The death toll has been climbing after this powerful earthquake hit on Monday morning, rocking the south of the southern Philippines island of Mindanao. It's the strongest earthquake to hit the Philippines this year. Most of those who were injured or killed were hit by collapsing buildings and falling debris, with much of the damage and death toll centred around the city of General Santos. A landslide triggered by the earthquake outside of the city in Sarangani province killed more than a dozen people. Search and rescue efforts are ongoing, with searches taking place in several damaged buildings.
0: Insiders within Victoria's Fire Authority have revealed concerns about an influx of data centres in Melbourne. Leanne Wong reports.
3: Data centres commonly rely on diesel generators and lithium-ion batteries in the event of power outages. But it's a combination that's troubling some members of Fire Rescue Victoria. Speaking to the ABC on the condition of anonymity, multiple FRV members revealed concerns about the fire risk posed by data centres. Planning documents show a recently fast-tracked data centre in Port Melbourne plans to store 3.5 million litres of diesel and 900 tonnes of lithium-ion batteries on site. It comes as FOI documents released to the ABC also reveal WorkSafe previously objected to a West Footscray data centre over its proposed diesel storage.
0: A 17-year-old boy is the seventh person to be arrested over the death and alleged kidnapping of a man whose body was found near a playground in Melbourne's West last month. Police allege the 30-year-old was kidnapped from a home in South Morang in Melbourne's northeast and later found dead in Tarnate, about 50 kilometres away. The boy is in custody and will now be questioned by police. Six other males have already been charged, including four 17-year-olds. Draft legislation paving the way for dramatic changes to the National Disability Insurance Scheme is being scrutinised at three Senate hearings this week in Melbourne. More from National Disability Affairs reporter Naz Campanella.
4: The bill proposing amendments to laws governing the NDIS is set to save the federal government around $38 billion over the next 4 years. It includes unprecedented powers for the NDIS minister, more automated decision-making, and expectations parents will provide increased supports. The first of three hearings gets underway today in Melbourne, where witnesses including advocates, NDIS providers, and the Disability Discrimination Commissioner will give evidence. The government has told the ABC the design of the scheme has resulted in its cost blowing out and that the bill will address the structural causes of its growth.
0: The Albanese government is facing fresh calls to raise the rate of JobSeeker and other income support payments, with new research showing the growing extent of financial hardship. Anglicare Australia's annual cost of living index has found on average a single person on JobSeeker is falling behind by $251 a week after paying for rent, food and transport. The report has also found an average couple with two children on JobSeeker is falling behind by $428 a week. Anglicare Australia Executive Director Casey Chambers says while the tax reforms unveiled in the recent budget are welcome, the government needs to provide more support for JobSeeker recipients.
5: These payments have been falling behind since before the turn of the century. And with the kind of inflation, the kind of unpredictability of costs at the moment, it's those people on the least that are really bearing that burden of inflation and rising costs the greatest.
0: China's leader has received a grand welcome during his first visit to North Korea in 7 years. China correspondent Alison Horn has the details.
6: China's President Xi Jinping prefers leaders to come to him, most recently the presidents of America and Russia, so it makes this current trip to North Korea, his first in 7 years, even more significant. Welcomed with a military band and jubilant crowd, President Xi then met with North Korean leader Kim Jong-un, China's state media saying ties between the two countries stand at a new historical starting point, but made no mention of whether the pair discussed North Korea. Nuclear program.
0: Russia is accusing Ukraine's closest allies in Europe of undermining peace efforts by helping Kyiv with new weapons to continue the war. Europe correspondent Mazowie Ford reports.
7: The leaders of Britain, France and Germany said they supported Ukrainian President Volodymyr Zelensky's proposal to his Russian counterpart Vladimir Putin for direct peace talks to try to end the war. But Mr. Zelensky has asked his closest allies for more air defences in the meantime. The Kremlin accused the Europeans of being inconsistent by trying to talk peace while helping Kyiv with more weapons. The Ukrainian president has spent a second day in the UK, meeting with King Charles at Windsor Castle. He thanked the King and the entire United Kingdom for what he described as their ironclad support.
0: Lifeblood Australia is thanking people who have donated blood or plasma once before or are regular donors as part of National Blood Donor Week. Spokeswoman Hannah Raymond says donations help meet the demand of 75,000 blood and plasma treatments each year for children. However, more donations are needed, particularly for those going through cancer treatment, recovering from trauma, or living with an immune condition.
8: In the wake of the Bondi terrorist attack, we saw an amazing community response with people turning out in droves to donate blood. This is a good reminder that we need blood every single day. The need for blood doesn't stop.
0: In finance, the Australian share market is expected to open around 90 points lower after the King's Birthday long weekend. It's been a mixed night on Wall Street, with the Dow Jones down by just under 0.2%, but the S&P 500 is 0.3% higher and the Nasdaq has climbed 0.8%. Brent crude is up just over 1% to $94 a barrel. Gold is steady at $4,328 an ounce. And the Australian dollar is buying 70.4 US cents. And now with sport, here's Chris Mitchell.
9: Melbourne's eighth win of the AFL season has been soured by a serious injury to Brodie Miocek. The Demons beat Collingwood by 8 points, but play was halted for 10 minutes in the second quarter of the King's Birthday match at the MCG. Miocek fell on his head during a routine tussle before being taken to hospital. Defender Jake Lever told ABC Sport he thinks his teammate will be okay.
10: He was in the ambulance and he put his arms up and sort of said, "Get going, boys." That's always good with a neck injury, that he's moving his arm. So we knew that he was all right.
9: Australia's women's cricketers have beaten England by 5 wickets in a warm-up match for the upcoming T20 World Cup. Spinner Alana King picked up 2 wickets for just 10 runs as England struggled to 6 for 157 off their 20 overs. Australia then reached the target with 10 balls remaining. And the England and Wales Cricket Board is investigating an incident in a nightclub involving its captain Ben Stokes and pace bowler Gus Atkinson following the first test match against New Zealand. The ECB says the pair had been involved in a breach of team protocols.
0: And record crowds turned out at this year's Big Freeze AFL match between Melbourne and Collingwood, honouring the legacy of Neil Danaher and raising money for motor neuron disease. More than 88,000 fans packed the MCG yesterday, the biggest crowd in the event's history. The Fight MND charity says more than 100,000 digital beanies were also donated through its website. To the weather, there's a strong wind warning for Port Phillip, the West Coast, Central Coast and East Gippsland Coast. For the state, patchy morning valley fog in the east, a mild and partly cloudy day with isolated showers mainly about the north, possible isolated thunderstorms in the far north during the evening, a mild day with moderate to fresh north to northeasterly winds. For Melbourne, a mostly sunny day, a slight chance of a shower this evening, winds northerly 30 to 45 kilometres an hour and heading for a top of 19 degrees. Tomorrow, showers and wind easing, also 19. Thursday, a shower or two and 18. Right now, it's 11 degrees in the city. ABC News.
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12: Traffic.
13: Good morning, it's Brad from Transport Victoria.
11: Still a 5 to 10 minute delay, I'll turn about on the M80 Ring Road from Fitzgerald Road and the Western Freeway down towards the Princess Freeway and the Westgate Freeway. Speed lane restrictions in place there after yesterday's Saturday's truck rollover. They're still working to completely clear the scene, so look out for crews there on site conducting that cleanup. It allows some extra time. Once you're on the Westgate Freeway heading Melbourne bound, clear run over the bridge in towards the city exit. RDO for the industrial sector today. Tullamarine Freeway looking clear to and from Melbourne Airport. And no major problems for the Eastern Freeway. Still got that inbound entry ramp from Elgar Road onto the Eastern closed as part of ongoing works until June 22. Looking a little busy for roads around that area. You could try the Middleborough Road or Doncaster Road inbound entry ramps instead. If you're on the trains this morning, looking clear across the board. There will be some works happening on Geelong and Warrnambool V-Line services tonight, and coaches will replace evening trains on Gippsland services as well. That's the latest traffic and transport. It's 11 past 7.
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13: Hi, I'm Melissa Clark. On AM after 8, Israel and Iran agree to pause attacks in the Middle East, but could reignite over Lebanon. And how much real benefit will the AI data centre boom deliver?
14: 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They have millions of litres of diesel fuel. They're chockers with lithium batteries. So are they safe? Join me after 8:30.
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16: We got bad PR, the Geminis, so I see you, Geminis. I stand with you in solidarity. Fist in the air.
17: If this makes you feel any better, try being a Scorpio.
18: I'm a Scorpio.
16: Yeah, we know, Rish. Oh, we know. Yeah.
18: Hey, Two-Face.
16: Sorry. We get bad PR. The Scorpios and the Geminis, we get bad PR.
18: Oh, Two-Face Murphy over there.
16: Two fists in the air for both of our faces. I see you and feel you, Geminis.
18: Good morning, Melbourne. A top of 19. That wind will pick up later this afternoon. So the Premier, Bob, Jacinta Allen, she has called out a mobile billboard that's been doing the rounds. It's got her face on it and the slogan under it says, "Ditch the witch." Now, Jacinta Allen says that people are entitled to disagree with her, but if we don't draw the line, then the line will keep moving.
16: The Prime Minister, will he weigh in yesterday?
19: What worries me is the misogyny that's involved there. The sexist campaign targeting the Victorian Premier is totally unacceptable and has no place in public life.
16: So that's the Prime Minister, and then Senator Pauline Hanson had this to say.
20: Suck it up, sweetheart. Right, so I remember years ago Tim Fisher called me a witch and I should be burned at the stake. It's just toughen up.
16: So that's the Prime Minister, then it's Senator Pauline Hanson, and then earlier in the show we took a call from Marie. Marie is from South Morang. This is what Marie had to say.
21: Well, I don't think that is abuse. I just think everyone's just too sensitive about it all. I'm sorry.
18: So should she suck it up or call it out? 1-300-222-774. Do you agree with the Prime Minister, Pauline Hanson, or Marie from South Morang? 1-300-222-774. Michaela Dreeberg is the CEO of Gender Equity Victoria. Michaela, are people too sensitive these days?
22: Absolutely not. I think in this particular case, the Premier was right to call it out. I don't think any leader, I don't think anyone working in a public role should be subjected to any sort of negative commentary, especially based on their gender.
16: So, Michaela, you yourself have been local mayor. Did you cop some of this gendered abuse?
22: Unfortunately, I did. And our council, Monash City Council, was fantastic at calling it out and saying that, you can target the issue at hand, but there's absolutely no place for commenting on someone's appearance. And in my case, I was also young, I was also a woman of colour. So not only did I cop it because of my gender, but there was other colourful commentary there as well.
18: Is this gendered? I mean, do men receive this kind of abuse, this kind of commentary, especially when it's leading into an election? I mean, I know there was references made last night to other men that have been in political life, but do you think this is gendered?
22: The gendered nature and the reference to a witch, I don't think that's the type of thing that you see male politicians subjected to. Gender usually is something that is attached to when a woman puts her name up into a leadership role, and you just don't see this type of signage. I don't see anything about, you know, back the bastard or ditch the d when it comes to a male. So it is absolutely something that is skewed towards women that dare put their hand up to be a leader.
18: What's interesting in this, Michaela Dreeberg is with you, the CEO of Gender Equity Victoria. We're asking whether or not Jacinta Allen should suck it up or call it out in relation to the mobile billboard that has a picture of her dressed as a witch saying, ditch the witch. Women, this is not men, for just men coming out and saying, suck it up. Some of them on text are saying that. This is women. You know, Pauline Hanson, Marie, does that surprise you in any way?
22: Unfortunately, it doesn't. But my question when we hear these sorts of comments is, have any of these people that are saying suck it up put their hand up before? Have they put themselves in a position, and it's not only political leaders, it's athletes, it's people from across various professions. Have they put their hand up and said, that's okay, yep, you can call me what you want? Have they experienced what that feels like? Because it hurts. And there's only so much that people can take. And when you are saying suck it up, what you're actually saying is you're looking at your children and you're looking at your grandchildren and you're saying, this is okay. I want you to go out there and I want you to make comments about someone's appearance, and that is absolutely fine. And I don't think that's what we want people to say at all.
18: Michaela, stay with us. We want to have a chat to Bill, who's called through from Flemington. Morning, Bill.
1: Oh, yes, good morning. Yes, I think it's terrible how nasty people have become. And look at America, you know how divided they've become. And, I mean, you disagree with people. I don't think they're a very good government, but you don't talk to people like that. You know, it's terrible. It's a terrible example for young, you know, to set for young people, I think.
18: This is something, Bob, that you spoke about earlier in terms of when it starts to get a bit dirty and below the belt and personal, how you then talk to your kids about it?
16: Well, particularly in election years where the political ad campaigns can become really pointed and quite nasty, and you're sitting there thinking, the education system, the way we bring our kids up, trying to teach them one thing, and then you see our leaders behaving in another way, which I suppose is at least a part of what you're talking about, Michaela.
22: Yeah, it is. And, you know, we've been here before. You know, our Prime Minister has pointed out the experiences that she's had. I've had it in previous lives as a mayor. But you just think about what our athletes have faced as well. Anyone that dares to put their hands up to be in public life. For a long time, they were expected to just accept what people yelled out at them, what keyboard warriors put out into the online worlds. And now people are starting to draw a line, thankfully, and call it out and say, no way, this is not acceptable. Because if we don't do that, we are telling society, we are telling our children, we are telling them it is absolutely fair game. You call anyone what you feel like. That is your right. So, and in some ways it is, but how hurtful and how disgusting is it?
16: So, Michaela, just really quickly, but devil's advocate. So, Jacinta Allen, it's a difficult spot because how the ethical and moral line that you seem to hold on, which is really clear, easy to follow, but this could actually be a political advantage where Jacinta Allen becomes a sympathetic figure of sorts.
18: Especially at
16: the
18: moment.
16: Does that make the moral, ethical line a bit more difficult for the Premier?
22: I think that she has called it out because she needs to. And the reality is that all our leaders across political parties going into the state election are women. They will all be subjected to this sort of commentary. So the fact that our Premier has stood up for all women, for them, is drawing a line saying, as we go into this election, you will not go someone's appearance. You can discuss policies that are put forward, but the way someone looks is not on.
18: Michaela, thanks for your insights.
22: Thank you.
18: Michaela Dreeberg, CEO of Gender Equity Victoria. So many texts on this. Here's just two side by side. This is from Kevin. I think Jacinta has got a lot more serious things to worry about than being depicted as a witch on the side of a truck. She's a tough girl. I'm sure she can suck it up. Another that says, I wouldn't vote for Jacinta Allen, but that billboard is a disgrace, as is Pauline Hanson's response. This type of thing saddens and disappoints and scares me. Is this where our country is heading? Keep those calls coming in, 1300 222 774. Brad, how are the roads looking?
11: A couple of things on the M80 Ring Road to look out for, Rochelle, this morning. Firstly, our turnabout. There's delays approaching the Princes and Westgate freeways with speed and lane restrictions still in place as part of the clean-up after Saturday's truck rollover. Looking like a 5 to 10 minute delay approaching the Princes and Westgate freeways. Once you're on the Westgate, a clear run over the bridge in towards the city exits. The other incident on the M80 Ring Road is a truck breakdown right around the other side. It is affecting Greensborough-bound traffic getting onto the Greensborough bypass. Got one lane currently closed. Maybe a collision now. Looking at our camera, turning around, there is a car in front of that truck. So maybe a little two-car or two-vehicle nose-to-tail. A couple of people out of their vehicles on the phones at the moment and having a good chat at the moment. So allow some extra time. Other major arterials, light and quiet at this stage of the morning. RDO for the industrial sector. A couple of brakes on for the Monash Freeway approaching Warrigal Road, then clear towards the Domain Tunnel. And a clear run for the train network. Looking fine for the network to and from the city. That's the latest traffic and transport. Another update for you just after 7:30.
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12: Breakfast with Bob Murphy and Rochelle Hunt.
18: Good morning, Melbourne. A top of 19. It'll be sunny. That wind will pick up for you today. We are asking, should Jacinta Allen suck it up or call it out when we are watching that billboard go around our CBD, Bob, with an image of her depicted as a witch?
16: A lot of mixed views on it. Keep them coming. 1-300-222-774. Fred in the Docklands, you'd like to weigh in. Morning, Fred.
24: Morning, Bob. Morning, Rochelle. Look, I've been listening to this all weekend and nobody yet has identified who it is that's paying the money for this billboard to go around. As, you know, you're asking to make a decision about whether it's right or wrong. If I know who's paid for it, then I can make up my mind about which way I'm going to swing.
18: Why? Why does it matter who's behind it?
24: Because it identifies the motivation and the political agenda.
18: Okay, good on you, Fred. If you agree with Fred, 1-300-222-774. Yeah, does that change?
16: I think I understand what Fred means there. If it's the political party behind it, which it isn't. So Victorian opposition leader Jess Wilson, she said the opposite. The opposition had no involvement in the billboard. So I suppose what Fred's saying, if I could paraphrase, is
18: if you know the motive behind it.
16: Yeah, the type of criticism isn't where it comes from, where you target your judgment and how your judgment is tailored to that. So I think that's probably fair enough.
18: So this morning we sat around the table and between all of us, Bob, one of us either had or knew someone close to us that had an egg allergy, right? And quite a serious egg allergy. It determines what you can put into lunch boxes. You know, you have to ask. I'm checking the back of ingredients whenever I'm taking even things like pasta around to a friend's place whose daughter has a

0: egg allergy in Australia is dropping. So what does that mean for you?
1: Dr. Jennifer Copland at the University of Queensland Child Health Research Centre joins us. Dr. Jennifer, good morning to you. And these figures going the other way, there's a drop. That sounds encouraging, but by how much?
2: Good morning. Yeah, I think it's really encouraging news. So we saw a 17% drop in egg allergy in the population overall, which was great. But I think what was even better was that in kids who had eczema, who we know are more likely to develop a food allergy, egg allergy even reduced even further from 35% before the guidelines to 22% wow. after the guidelines.
0: Gosh, these are big numbers. So why?
2: So what we know from randomised controlled trials is that if you give kids things like egg earlier in the first year of life, so starting from around 6 months of age, they're actually less likely to develop an allergy to those foods compared with if you delay the introduction. And previously, sort of the 1990s and early 2000s, we had this advice out there that was saying delay the introduction of these foods, especially if there's a family history of food allergy. And the new advice really reversed that. So now we have good evidence that, in fact, introducing earlier is better. And we think it's probably because you need that sort of exposure. You need it when the baby is relatively young to develop a tolerance to those foods. So the immune system kind of goes, this is fine. This is something that you're eating. This is not something that I should react to.
1: So, doctor, with a systematic change of strategy as to how we treat and bring up young children and the en masse data suggesting that it's gone, well, not suggesting, telling us it's gone back, is it too hopeful to think we could eradicate it completely?
2: I think based on this alone, unfortunately, it's not going to be the answer for everyone. So we know that some people follow the guidelines and their child still develops an allergy. Unfortunately, for some reason, whether it's genetics or something else in the environment, it doesn't work for all babies, but it does work for a good proportion of them. So we are going to need more strategies, and there's a lot of research going on at the moment looking at other ways we can prevent allergy in those who don't benefit from this early introduction.
0: What about other allergies? Are they declining? It feels like there's so many.
2: Yeah, absolutely. So peanut allergy is the other one where there's really good evidence from randomised trials that giving peanut earlier in the first year of life, again from around that 6 months of age, also reduces the chance that a child develops a peanut allergy. And we're starting to see a bit of a drop in peanut allergy in the population as well, which is really encouraging news. So I think we'll start to see a drop in allergy overall, but I think more still is going to need to be done.
0: Thank you so much for your insights into this. Dr. Jennifer Copland from the University of Queensland Child Health Research Centre. I remember seeing an image of mums all sitting around out the front of the Royal Children's Hospital giving their kids peanuts for the first time and being so scared.
1: Of course, I remember this.
0: Yeah, and being like, right, if anything happens, I need to be close and I need to be near emergency straight away. But that fear around introducing peanuts or eggs.
1: That's significant research. I mean, it feels like it's been the allergy generation. There's so many more considerations, you know, kids' birthdays, school lunches, all those sort of things. So just the fact that it's going the other way is fascinating, and I'm sure it'll brighten up a lot of people's days. It did remind me of an embarrassing story, though, Rish. When I was a little kid, went into the hospital, fell from bike, broke an arm, classic thing, and mum's next to the bed and the doctor came in and said, any allergy, any allergic to anything? And I said, bee stings? And not just thinking, well, I am. I swell up a lot. And then I just remember the doctor saying to my mum, and they were smiling, going, well, we won't put any bee stings in
0: on
1: your
0: the menu.
1: Lunch. In your lunch.
0: Yeah, I mean, will eggs be introduced back into school lunches? Allergies or not, I would think, no. Don't give your kids eggs in your school lunchbox if you want them to have friends.
1: That's a good point, actually.
0: Seriously.
1: That's a good point.
0: You don't.
1: Yeah, you don't.
0: I don't.
1: Who am I sitting next to today? I'm sitting
0: old
1: next to
0: McMurphy.
1: Bob and Rochelle. Oh, the egg too.
0: So Fred earlier, who rung in, and he wanted to know where the funding for Ditch the Witch billboards came from. So there's a Melbourne brothel, Gotham City. That's one of the businesses behind the campaign. But as you said, Bob, the Victorian opposition leader, Jess Wilson, has said that the opposition has had no involvement in those billboards. And she even said herself that they were inappropriate. But keep those calls coming in. Should she suck it up? Should Jacinta Allen suck it up, like Pauline Hanson said? Or should she call it out, like our Prime Minister said, 1300 222 774. Lots of sport to dissect.
1: Plenty happening
0: with Josh
1: in the world of sport, yes. So in America, the NBA finals are on. the New York Knicks, who have been

0: success starved for quite a while, the New York Knicks.
1: This is exciting.
0: Massive. So you can imagine how much New York is fizzing at the moment. They are two zip up in a best of seven game series against the San Antonio Spurs. So New York is absolutely popping, as the cool kids say. So we'll speak to Josh Barnes about all of that. And then the aftermath of yesterday's match at the MCG, the big freeze, MND. The Demons got over the line in a very dramatic game against the Magpies, but there was a really, really unsettling, awful moment on the field where Brody Mychek landed awkwardly on his head and neck and was rushed to hospital.
1: How long did the game stop for?
0: It was about 7 or 8 minutes.
1: Wow. Which, that's as long as I can remember.
0: Yeah, it was a long time, and 88,000 people, absolutely silent. I was there in the special comments box with the ABC Sport crew. We did speak to Jake Lever, Brody Mychek's teammate, after the game, and he spoke about the players re-emerging onto the ground at halftime and seeing that Brody was able to, he was moving his arms had some movement back, which was a relief. Not to say he's completely out of the woods, but that was a relief to hear. So we'll get more of an update from Josh Barnes after the 7:30 news. And also, we've got some data around Lifeblood, the donation stats, and where Victoria sits on the national leaderboard.
1: Are we winners?
0: You'll have to hang around, Rish, until after the 7:30 news.
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7: Good morning, Natasha McFarlane with ABC News. Australia's Assistant Foreign Minister is reiterating calls for a permanent ceasefire following the recent flare-up in tensions in the Middle East. Israel and Iran have agreed to hold off strikes for now, but are both warning they could respond to any future attacks. Matt Thistlethwaite says Australia wants both parties to negotiate a lasting peace to ensure the Strait of Hormuz can open permanently.
8: It's a fragile ceasefire and we want it to become a permanent ceasefire. Australians are becoming increasingly frustrated with the stop-start nature of this conflict and its ongoing effects on our economy and the international economy.
7: A 37-year-old man is set to be interviewed by Homicide Squad detectives following the death of a 25-year-old in Melbourne's Inner West on Sunday night. The 25-year-old from South Yarra was found with critical injuries behind a licensed venue in Footscray. He was treated by paramedics but died at the scene. A 37-year-old man from Williamstown is now in custody over the incident. Investigators believe the two men knew one another. More than 30 people have been killed following an earthquake off the south coast of the Philippines island of Mindanao. Southeast Asia correspondent Tim Swanston reports.
9: Authorities are continuing to assess the damage from a powerful earthquake which hit the south of the southern Philippines island of Mindanao yesterday morning, including the coastal city of General Santos. Philippines President Ferdinand Marcos Jr. has ordered the suspension of schools in the area and has directed disaster response agencies to immediately get to work. Search and rescue efforts are ongoing, with searches taking place in several damaged buildings. At least several dozen people have been killed, some by collapsing buildings and falling debris, while a landslide caused by the earthquake killed at least 13 people.
7: A national report has found victims of modern slavery are being let down by gaps in Australia's criminal justice system. Gavin Coote explains.
10: There have been more than 3,000 reports of modern slavery and human trafficking made to the Australian Federal Police over the last 20 years. But a report prepared for the Office of the Australian Anti-Slavery Commissioner says only about 1% of those cases have resulted in convictions. Commissioner Chris Evans says there needs to be more accountability for offenders.
11: We have to do much better at making sure it's prosecuted and victims get the justice they deserve.
10: The report also recommends an increase in support and compensation for victims.
7: Plague locusts are at their highest numbers in 15 years in northwest Victoria, with farmers calling the influx a ticking time bomb. Locusts multiply quickly, causing damage to pastures, crops, gardens and sports grounds. Farmers are concerned recent egg laying could lead to big swarms this spring. Dr. Kyla Finlay is Victoria's Plague Locust Commissioner and says it's a waiting game as adult locusts lay eggs.
3: They'll be in the soil all through winter and then they will hatch in the spring, and that is the time to be ready to control them. About 2 weeks after hatching, when they're quite small, they're not able to fly, so that is the best time to hit them with the spraying.
7: Albania's Prime Minister Edi Rama says he will plough on with a luxury resort planned by President Donald Trump's son-in-law, Jared Kushner, on a remote stretch of coast despite persistent protests over its environmental impact. Thousands of people have taken to the streets of the capital, Tirana, and on the coast where the resort has been proposed, calling for the project to be scrapped because of the impact on a protected wetland home to flamingos, seals and sea turtle nesting sites. The flamingo has emerged as the movement's symbol. And to sport, Australia's women's cricketers have beaten England by 5 wickets in a warm-up match for the upcoming T20 World Cup. Spinner Alana King picked up 2 wickets for just 10 runs as England struggled for 6 for 157 off their 20 overs. Australia then reached the target with 10 balls remaining, Elise Perry top scoring with 64. To the weather, there's a strong wind warning for Port Phillip, the West Coast, Central Coast and East Gippsland Coast. For the state, patchy morning valley fog in the east, a mild and partly cloudy day with isolated showers mainly about the north, possible isolated thunderstorms in the far north during the evening. A mild day with moderate to fresh north to northeasterly winds. For Melbourne, a mostly sunny day, a slight chance of a shower this evening and heading for a top of 19 degrees. Tomorrow, showers and wind easing, also 19. Thursday, a shower or two and 18. Right now, it's 11 degrees in the city. This is ABC News.
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13: Traffic.
14: Good morning, it's Brad from Transport Victoria. Still a 5 to 10 minute delay on the M80 Ring Road Alturnabout approaching the Princes Freeway and Westgate Freeways with speed lane restrictions in place after Saturday's rollover. The repairs continue. Delays pushing back towards Fitzgerald Road. Give yourself that extra time. Once you're on the Westgate Freeway, though, a clear run over the bridge. Just starting to build now around the Balti, heading towards the Burnley Tunnel and around those city exits. The other side of the M80 Ring Road improving fairly quickly after a truck and car were involved in a collision. That was Greensborough bound, heading up towards the Greensborough Bypass. Bypass itself still busy up towards that intersection, but improving as the minutes go by. A clear run for the Eastern Freeway. Not too much drama for the Monash Freeway. The usual brakes on between Wellington Road and Warrigal Road. Clear after that towards the Domain Tunnel. Not too much drama for public transport. The train network running well to and from the town. That's the latest traffic and transport. More soon. It's 24 to 8.
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15: Hi, I'm Melissa Clark. On AM after 8, Israel and Iran agree to pause attacks in the Middle East, but could reignite over Lebanon. And how much real benefit will the AI data centre boom deliver?
16: And after AM with me, Raf Epstein, those data centres, are they a fire risk? 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They're chockers with lithium batteries. So are they safe? 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

0: All eyes are on New York at the moment. People are literally dancing in the street. If you are a basketball fan, the NBA finals are on. We are at 10 a.m. this morning. It will be game three of
1: game
0: seven.
1: Game three. Yep. So the Knicks are up 2-0. The odds are stacked against the San Antonio Spurs.
0: But for the Knicks, right, why New York is kind of losing their mind. I've been reading about bars erupting, people dancing in the street, but, you know, people are celebrating like nobody's
1: business. So it's pumping. And Madison Square Garden is the spiritual home of basketball, but they haven't won the championship, the Knicks, in 53 years, back in 1973.
0: So they're celebrating like crazy.
1: Oh, they're excited.
0: So there was one very well-known New Yorker.
1: Who, Spike Lee?
0: Yeah, no, someone else. Oh. Who came out and was kind of fence-sitting.
1: Jake Gyllenhaal.
0: No. I'll give you a little clue.
1: Oh, Billy Joel.
0: No.
1: Oh.
2: If just one person believes in you.
1: Still sounds like Billy Joel.
0: So this is
1: the
0: voice.
1: Elmo?
0: It's Elmo. So Elmo.

0: of course, from Sesame Street, which is located in downtown New York.
1: It is New York. So yep. Sesame Street is in Manhattan, New York. Okay, righto.
0: So Elmo has come out in relation to the Knicks and said, I hope both teams have fun. New Yorkers have said, Elmo, they've called him a traitor. That he's fence sitting. One person came out and said, don't forget who raised you, Elmo. New York raised you.
1: Wow.
0: You cannot sit on the fence.
1: Could New York be any more New York than calling out Elmo?
0: As a traitor.
1: That's great.
0: So 10 a.m. there will be the third final. Are you locally, are you a Knicks fan? Are you an NBA fan? I feel like American basketball is having a huge moment here in Melbourne. So are you watching it? 1-300-222-774. And should Elmo pick a side?
1: Well, he obviously should pick a side, but if you disagree with me, 1-300-222-774. What's fun got to do with elite sport anyway? It's got nothing to do about fun, Elmo. It's about winning.
0: I met Elmo.
1: Oh, haven't you met some people? Nigella Lawson, Tex Perkins.
0: Do you know what was disturbing?
1: Elmo, he's not real.
0: Came in here in a bag.
1: What?
0: A really dodgy old bag.
1: Oh, no.
0: And I said to the dude who was the puppeteer, I said, please tell me Elmo's not in that bag.
1: Oh,
0: and he was.
1: Okay, that's a bit gross.
0: 20 minutes away from 8.
1: Josh Barnes, sport reporter at the Herald Sun. Good morning to you, Josh. Now, yesterday was a dramatic finish at the football for the Big Freeze MND game between the Pies and the Demons, but all eyes and all thoughts were on Brody Majacek, who landed awkwardly on his head and neck. Do we have an update?
2: No update so far this morning. So the latest last night on Brody Majacek, good morning, was that he supposedly lost feeling in part of one of his sides as he was lying on the ground yesterday. But that feeling returned last night, we believe. So as far as we know, everything is okay with him, but we'll find out more today. It was a nasty and horrible incident. 88,000 people were at the game yesterday, which was the biggest crowd we've had for a Big Freeze, and there was complete silence for a long time. It was a 10-minute break during the middle of the game waiting to get Majacek off the ground. Obviously, they had to be as careful as possible when he landed on his neck in a horrible fashion. And it was particularly somber, obviously, because this was his first game against Collingwood, the team he won 4 goal-kicking awards for. So they were as much on his side as the Melbourne fans were. So it was a devastating moment. Pretty much everyone on that field had played with him. So it was very sad, obviously. Hopefully he's okay. We'll hear more today. We'll hear more also whether Billy Frampton's in trouble for the tackle that brought him down. It was an awkward incident. I'm not sure you can fully blame Frampton, but it was an unusual one where he certainly landed on his neck and head. So it was a serious dampener on what was, I guess, a grand occasion.
1: Yeah, it was a really unnerving. It was really awful to be there for that 8 minutes. It felt like it went for 8 hours. Josh, we've been hyping up the NBA Finals. The New York Knicks taking on the San Antonio Spurs. The Knicks are out of the blocks, 2-0. What's your analysis of it? Game 3's on today.
2: We've heard from Elmo. Have we got anything from Oscar the Grouch?
0: He'd pick a side.
1: He would never sit on the fence.
0: No.
2: He would be Knicks through and through, Oscar, no doubt. It is going to be a monster day in New York today. As you said earlier, Bob, they haven't won the chip since 1973. A 3-0 lead in this series pretty much ends it. No team has ever come back from 3-0 in an NBA playoff series. So this is for all the marbles. We talked about Victor Wembanyama a week or two ago about how he's changing the sport as a giant man, an alien, he's called on the field. Well, the Knicks are led by Jalen Brunson, who is pretty much the exact opposite. He has almost no physical attributes about him that make him a good player. He is all just grit and toughness, which is what the New Yorkers love. He stands at 6'2". I don't think he's that tall. He somehow gets space between all those giants to make shots and then mean mugs his way down the court, and the New Yorkers go absolutely crazy for him. He's just from New Jersey, just over the river, so they love him there, and he's going to lead the Knicks today. He hasn't been shooting it so well in this series, so if he gets going inside Madison Square Garden, it is going to be turmoil. The tickets for this game, at one stage last week, the cheapest ticket you could find for a spot in the world's most famous arena, self-coined, was $11,000 US. I believe that has come down to about $4,000 this morning.
0: Is that some because there's stacks full available of celebs? And when you look at the court side for any Knicks games, it's like looking at Paris Fashion Week. You know what I mean? They're celebs left, right, and centre.
1: It's the East Coast glitterati for sure.
2: Yeah, Ben Stiller has been there for years. Timothy Chalamet has been riding the coattails hard in the last year or two. Timothy is definitely a New York fan from way back. He was pictured on Twitter when he was 14 years old begging for tickets. So he's definitely a New Yorker from a long way back. Only 19,000 people can fit inside Madison Square Garden. So the tickets are at an absolute premium. That's why it is so hard to get them. And yeah, if you can get your hands on it, it's going to be crazy. And the next game, game four, if they win this one, will be even crazier. They had to change the rules to allow people in 2.5 hours early, which I'm worried about for the New York fans, because that means they'll be drinking beer for 2.5 hours in there before the game even starts. Usually the NBA Finals games are delayed by 15 minutes even. So the crowd is going to be raucous in there.
0: And here as well, maybe, Josh, like, I reckon it's picked up momentum in Australia more than I've ever felt before. There's a text here that says, "Hello, absolutely watching the game. Whole house is staying home. I've married a New Yorker. I've lived in New York and I've also birthed in New York. Yes, we are watching the game. Wish we were there." Anonymous, for obvious reasons. Do you reckon lots of people, like, is it got momentum here just finally, Josh, on NBA?
2: Yeah, I think so. This time of the year, usually it sees a surge. It is a little bit of a shame at the moment that this series is seemingly headed towards non-competitiveness. If New York wins this one, it pretty much ends the series. So if the Spurs can win this one and potentially the next, I think it will definitely pick up even more momentum, because everybody knows about Victor Wembanyama already, but a lot of people haven't really even seen him play. So I think that will hook a few more people if he can turn in a good couple of performances. But definitely come the finals, there is certainly a lot brewing on our shores for sure. A lot of people with one eye on the screen, I think, in their office today.
1: Well, Josh, a team that is familiar to most Australians, I would hazard a guess, is the English cricket team, but their captain, he might be stripped of the honour of being the skipper.
2: Yeah, keep an eye on this story throughout today. This is breaking in the last couple of hours and is developing by the minute. So Ben Stokes is under investigation alongside fast bowler Gus Atkinson for being at what has been termed a nightclub beyond their team curfew of midnight. It's believed he was there between 2 a.m. and 4 a.m. and there was a fight with a rugby team.
0: Happens after 2 a.m.
2: No, this is not the first time Ben Stokes has been involved in a similar incident like this. He was obviously missed the 2017 Ashes here in Australia for an incident which he was later cleared of, but he has history here. And now, well, the reason why the curfew matters is because that was brought in for a midnight curfew because Harry Brook, the vice-captain who's held on to that job, was out beyond midnight in New Zealand just before the Ashes here. That story only broke later, but they brought in the curfew over the last 3 weeks and Ben Stokes, the captain, has seemingly already broken it. I'm not sure if he can hold on to his title if he's breaking the team rules immediately within a couple of weeks. I guess we'll see in the next 24 hours or so what happens.
1: With the best of intentions, team curfews, they can come back to bite you very hard. You know, it's an international game. Maybe you go time difference.
0: Speaking for a friend.
2: Yeah, that could work.
1: Just, you know, you just make a rod for your own back sometimes.
2: They're playing against New Zealand, obviously, at home. So maybe you could say it was New Zealand time or something. I don't
1: exactly
2: know. Maybe you could claim that. But, as you said, team curfews, they only ever seem to go badly, don't they? I feel like there's always a bad thing.
1: There's no real reward. There's only the potential for this sort of thing. So anyway, we'll see what the English team, how heavy-handed they are with their skipper. Thank you, Josh Barnes. Always good to chat. We'll do it all again with you tomorrow. Josh Barnes, sport reporter at the Herald Sun.
2: Thanks, friends.
0: Tomorrow, of course, with all eyes on the MCG, it will be for Neil Danaher's funeral tomorrow. So we will be broadcasting that. We will take you live to the MCG for the state funeral for the service of Neil Danaher. You can listen from 1 o'clock on 774 AM. You can go to the Listen app. You can go to Channel 25 on your telly, and you can be a part of that celebration of Neil Danaher's life. I need to apologise to someone. This says, "Rish, I'm currently explaining to my four-year-old why Elmo was stuffed in a bag. Because he was sleeping and it's his pram."
1: Now, that's the airline. The airline's called Stuffed in a Bag. That's why that wouldn't have translated.
0: Apologies, Mum. Yeah. Brad Arnold, how's it looking?
3: It's a little busy on the M80 Ring Road at the moment. Turnabout delays from Fitzgerald Road down towards the Princes and Westgate freeways with some ongoing works after Saturday's truck rollover. Traffic is getting through, but down to one lane, speed down to 40, adding that 5 to 10 approaching the Westgate. Once you're on the Westgate freeway, just delays past the Balti in towards the Burnley Tunnel. Eastern freeway running well, just a couple of brakes on at the city exits down towards Hoddle Street and Alexander Parade. Looking very busy though for the Chandler Highway coming out of Alphington past Heidelberg Road down towards the Eastern Freeway. Give yourself an extra 5 to 10 in and around the Eastern Freeway there on the Chandler Highway. There is a breakdown on the M80 Ring Road. That's affecting Greensborough-bound traffic heading up towards Pascavale Road, being cleared from the left emergency lane. Trains running well, though, to and from the city. That's the latest traffic and transport. It's 12 to 8.
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4: Breakfast with Bob Murphy and Rochelle Hunt.
0: It will get to 19. It'll be mostly sunny, but that wind will pick up for you later in the day.
1: Oh, beautiful day for all the Geminis out there. Rish, Lifeblood, they've released their annual blood donation statistics to say thank you. So during National Blood Donor Week, there were 75,000 donations over the past year. And look, no shock, but guess who topped the leaderboard? That's right. Victoria, we win again. Victoria with 22,000 donations. We beat out New South Wales. That'll make Charnel Valla very happy on 19,000. So good effort from New South Wales, but Victoria, we won 22,000.
0: So Maddie is a Melbourne mum. Her daughter Audrey received blood donations during her cancer treatment. Maddie, how important are these 22,000 donations from Victoria for people like Audrey, your daughter?
7: Good morning. First, congrats, Victoria. Well done.
1: Yes.
7: For Audrey and our family and all the families that we see every day, it's actually life-saving. There's no other words for it. You're literally saving lives.
1: So, Maddie, I mean, you've lived this experience at the very much the pointy end. Is this something that we just need to keep reinforcing to people about blood donation and just how important it is?
7: Yeah, so a lot of people think that blood donations just go to like trauma injuries and things like that, which are very important, but about 30% of them actually go to people who are battling cancer, like my daughter Audrey. She received 70 blood donations in the first year of her treatment.
0: Wow. Yeah. Should we be making it easier, do you think, Maddie, to give blood? Like, I remember having people conversations around whether or not vans should be rocking up to people's workplaces or making sure that people don't lose time if you have to leave work in order to give blood. Could we make it easier?
7: I reckon it's pretty easy as it is. Like, for instance, once a month, all of our friends, instead of getting together at the pub, we go down to Lifeblood. They've got snacks there, drinks there. We all roll up our sleeves and do what we can, and it feels really good. So, there's a lot of centres everywhere, and if there's not, you can always give Lifeblood a call and they can sort something out. They actually can do blood drives at workplaces. So it's pretty easy, but if you need a hand, feel free to give Lifeblood a call. They're always very helpful.
1: It's a really good message and one that we support you wholeheartedly with, Maddie. How is your daughter Audrey going? How is she doing today?
7: Yeah, we're heading back into the hospital today for chemo. She has brain cancer. So she's got metastatic brain cancer, which means that she has tumours all at the front of her brain and down her spine. At the moment, treatment is yet to be successful, but we are still going on. We've got a few more options still, so holding on to all that. And she's been in treatment for a year now and has a little bit to go. So
1: our thoughts are with
0: you. Yeah, absolutely.
1: Maddie, thank you. And Audrey, of course.
0: Good on you, Maddie. Thanks so much for coming out and just sort of, I guess, explain to why it's so important. So we wish you and Audrey all the best.
7: Thanks so much. And let's make Victoria the best in the country again.
0: Absolutely. Well done. Well said,
7: thanks,
0: Maddie.
7: Robin
0: thank
7: Rich.
0: You. See
7: Bye.
0: You. Have a great day.
7: You too. Bye.
0: 9 minutes away from 8, it'll be 19. It'll be clear, it'll be sunny, but that wind will pick up.
1: It's a good little kick up the backside,
0: isn't
1: that.
0: It?
1: Yep, to donate blood.
0: Yep, 100%.
1: Yep. I'm listening. I need to do it.
0: Yep, I agree totally. So all today we've been talking about the campaign, the mobile campaign that has been doing the rounds of Melbourne. It has an image of our Premier, Jacinta Allen, depicted as a witch with a saying underneath that says, ditch the witch. There's been strong reaction to that. This is what Senator Pauline Hanson had to say about it.
8: Suck it up, sweetheart. Right. So I remember years ago, Tim Fisher called me a witch and I should be burned at the stake. It's just toughen up.
0: So station reporter Kate Mead, she went out to Caulfield this morning to see what commuters thought about this.
9: Absolutely disgusting. I can't believe that they've put that up considering what Julia Gillard went through and that's come around again. I can't believe it.
10: Unless it's really offensive, I don't mind it. You know, it's a statement. I see the anger that people have towards Jacinta Allen. Like, there's so much going on at the moment that's got to be fixed. That's frustrating when you're living in Melbourne, just so much. But, I don't think that that's quite right to call her that.
11: I think she should have called it out. I think it's a terrible gesture and something terrible to put up on a board like that. There's many good things that we oversee, that people oversee. I think it's terrible. I would not do that, and I think Pauline Hanson should apologise profoundly for this action.
0: So that's what the people of Caulfield thought this morning when station reporter Kate Mead went out and hit the streets. Your birthday today, Bob Murphy. Have you got big celebrations for the rest of the day? You know, going to make people, cook you cakes?
1: I thought there'd be a surprise party, and there is, and all I wanted was Raf Epstein, and he walked in full of cheer. Hello, Raf.
5: You know what I've made for your birthday?
0: What?
5: I've made spaghetti bolognese.
0: Oh, good.
1: Oh, yes, yeah.
0: Secret and ingredient is?
5: Yeah. Milk and wine. You've got to have milk and wine. Marcella
1: Hazan. How much milk?
5: About a cup, you've got about half a kilo of meat.
1: I'm just very risk averse with milk.
0: Because it curdles and goes
1: weird.
0: Well,
1: just because it's milk and it's
5: delicate. You want it to go. So Marcella Hazan made Italian cooking achievable at home for Americans and for Australians. She started in America. She is the go-to for me for minestrone, for bolognese, for every... about a cup of milk for every, I think it's for every 250 grams of meat, something like that.
1: Okay.
5: So no, you want a few cups.
1: Okay, all right.
5: Then you go the white wine if you want it sweet, and you go the red wine if you want it to be rich, right? Like that's just, like these are the basics of bolognese, aren't they? And if you really want it to sing, a few strips of bacon.
0: Yeah, a little bit of patch out.
5: On top of the pork. Totally. Pork and beef mince is the other essential. That's just a given.
1: That's a real separator, that one.
0: Well,
5: if you've just joined us
0: and you're wondering why we're talking about bolognese while you're eating your breakfast, that is because Peter at Montmorency, who we spoke to earlier, he hosted a dinner party for 20 strangers. Of course, what do you cook? What's a crowd pleaser? Bolognese.
5: Bolognese is okay for breakfast. Bit of toast.
1: Yeah, totally. It's 24-hour food. Absolutely.
5: I got home the other day and I was like, I'd made the bolognese. I was like, where's the pasta? And they're like, nah, we just had thick white crusty bread.
0: Delish.
5: Okay, sure, fine. Nothing wrong with that.
1: Yeah. What's happening on your show, Raf?
5: I saw this film last night. You're going to hear from the director and the first-time filmmaker later on. He's made the outskirts of Geelong look like the most foreboding and terrifying and desolate little town.
1: Oh, like apocalyptic sort of...
5: Not apocalyptic. It starts out as this sort of tender, queer love. You know, two young boys at school, you know, they find love. It's actually beautiful and tender. However, it gets very terrifying very quickly. It's a horror film.
0: How do the people of Geelong feel about this?
5: I screamed out four or five, six times.
0: Like, really?
5: It's genuinely terrifying, but it's also beautiful. It's this beautiful film.
1: How high-pitched was your scream?
5: Up there. Oh, yeah, no, genuine.
1: Ice bath on the kidneys.
5: 100% proper jump scare territory. Look, it's been really successful. It's out in the cinema. So it's called Leviticus. It's got the guy from Bad Boy Bubby in it, and he's still just as terrifying.
0: Film.
5: Yeah, Nicholas Hoult.
1: Jeepers.
5: And he's sort of... That's when the real horror comes in. So anyway, you're going to meet the...
0: It's having a real moment, horror, isn't it?
5: Like, I'm loving it.
0: Yeah,
5: I'm
0: same.
5: It. Widow's Bay as well on Apple, which is comedy horror.
0: Horror.
5: Yeah.
0: That's a combo.
5: No, it's fantastic. But that's not the main thing I want to talk about. Although the horror film's amazing, so I'm interested to talk to the filmmaker. No, data centres, right? Which one thing I hadn't thought about. Number one, the economy doesn't grow without data centres. So the federal government confirmed that. Like, literally, the economy would be shrinking if we weren't building these things. That's how big they are. It's bigger than the railways. It's bigger than all the electricity lines. Secondly, it's a whole lot of lithium-ion batteries right alongside millions of litres of diesel, because they have diesel for the backup generators in case the power goes down. So lithium-ion batteries next to millions of litres of diesel. Are they managing that risk? Our colleague Leanne Wong from the ABC Newsroom has a great story. She's spoken to some FRV insiders. Are these things safe? We're going to be talking about that. And we'll, I want to know what you feel. And horror movies. And the horror poll for the state government as well. Not the world's most reputable pollster, because they've got a bit of a track record, but still a horror poll for the state government. So we'll get on to that.
0: Thank you, Raf. Raf's on your wireless after 8:30. Brad Arnold, how's the traffic looking?
3: There are delays. They'll turn about on the M80 Ring Road. A couple of incidents. The clear of Tucano's detail. Firstly, just before Pascavel Road, the right lane's currently closed. Delays there back before the Hume Freeway. And then there's some works after Saturday's truck rollover. Traffic getting through, but down to one lane approaching the Princess Freeway. That's adding an extra

0: Extra 5 to 10 delays pushing back towards Fitzgerald Road, nearly back to the Western Highway, so allow some extra time past crews that are on site. Once from the West Gate, a fairly clear run, just building around the Balti towards those city exits. Monash Freeway building between East Link and Warrigal Road now. And if you're on the trains this morning, it's been a great service all morning. It continues at the moment. Plan your trip on the Transport Victoria website. Rochelle, that's the latest traffic and transport.
1: Good on you, Brad. Thank you. 19 degrees for you today, Bob Murphy.
2: Thanks, Rish. Thanks, Melvin.
1: That's the only bit I got.
2: That's
1: your joy over. I can play for you twice.
2: That's about all you get at 44.
1: Oh, have a great birthday. What, are you going to do something nice?
2: Just take in the beautiful day, that northerly breeze that'll probably be there. But 19 degrees, just catch up with some friends and some family, I think, maybe.
1: Good.
2: You know what I'm looking forward to? Like, as exciting as a birthday is, tomorrow we go fishing.
1: It's
2: so send us your tips. Send us your tips. What should be making news that isn't? Tell us what's going on in your neighbourhood. Could be anything. Could be a complaint. Could be a curiosity. Could be a little query. Just something you're like, you know what? I need to find an answer on this. So bait up the hook and we'll reel it in for you. 1-300-222-774. Thank you for your calls today. Thank you for your texts. We'll keep them coming. Oh, here we go.
1: Yeah.
2: Is this for the Knicks?
1: Yeah. Go
2: so
1: Knicks.
2: The Knicks versus the San Antonio Spurs. Tune in for that. And if you want to email us at gonefishing774@abc.net.au.
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7: Good morning, Natasha McFarlane with ABC News. Fire Rescue Victoria insiders say they're concerned about the fire risk posed by an influx of data centres in Victoria. Leanne Wong has more.
8: Data centres commonly house significant volumes of diesel and lithium-ion batteries on site in order to keep operating in case of power outages. One data centre in Port Melbourne plans to store 3.5 million litres of diesel and 900 tonnes of lithium-ion batteries on site. Members of Fire Rescue Victoria have told the ABC that poses a potential fire risk and have called for the organisation to be given greater oversight over planning decisions. It comes as FOI documents reveal WorkSafe previously objected to a Melbourne data centre's planning application due to its plans to store more than 500,000 litres of diesel on site, just 10 metres from homes.
7: Meanwhile, independent Senator David Pocock is questioning how Australians will benefit from the dozens of data centres being built here, likening it to his recent push for a new tax on gas companies. Figures from the tax office show some data centre companies are generating hundreds of millions of dollars in income, but are paying no tax in Australia. While there could be legitimate reasons for that, Senator Pocock is calling on the government to make sure Australians get a fair share of the benefits.
9: If you are going to come and do business here, you have to, one, actually pay tax here in Australia, and two, have some very firm guarantees around things like energy usage, water usage, that Australians are not going to have to pay the price of hosting this infrastructure.
7: The United Nations is urging Israel and Iran to abide by the conditions of their ceasefire after the two sides traded blows. The Israeli military is continuing to launch attacks on southern Lebanon, but both Israel and Iran have agreed to halt strikes against each other for now. The IDF says it's since intercepted an aerial target launched from Yemen. UN Deputy Spokesperson Farhan Haq says the UN is deeply concerned by the escalation.
10: We are alarmed by the overnight escalation, including renewed strikes in the southern suburbs of Beirut yesterday and reported Hezbollah strikes into northern Israel. We urge all actors to exercise maximum restraint and refrain from any action that could further inflame an already volatile situation.
7: Australia's Anti-Slavery Commissioner says victims are being let down by the justice system, with only 1% of reports resulting in convictions. Gavin Coote reports.
11: A report by the Australian Institute of Criminology prepared for the Commissioner's Office has found victims of modern slavery have limited access to justice and there's a lack of accountability for offenders. Commissioner Chris Evans says of about 3,000 reported cases of modern slavery and human trafficking since 2004, there have been just 41 convictions recorded.
12: So clearly it's not working and we should be doing better by victims.
11: The report calls for police.

0: Police and prosecutors to strengthen their systems for identifying and investigating cases of modern slavery.
1: Australian Red Cross Lifeblood is urging people to donate blood and plasma this week as part of National Blood Donor Week. Lifeblood says there's demand for more than 75,000 blood and plasma treatments across the country every year for children alone. It says more donations are needed, particularly for those going through cancer treatment, recovering from trauma, or living with an immune condition. And former NRL hard man Kane Evans has become just the second player in the game's history to publicly come out as gay. Glenn Lauder reports.
2: Kane Evans gained a reputation as an enforcer during his 131 games for the Roosters, Warriors and Parramatta between 2014 and 2021. He later joined Hull FC in the UK, but by then an off-field battle was getting harder. After his playing days were over, the now 34-year-old opened a cafe without success before spiralling into drug and alcohol addiction and sleeping rough. Evans has told Nine his decision to publicly reveal his sexuality is a massive relief.
3: From a young age, I know that I'm gay, but I went down every other avenue to sort of build up these wars.
2: The 34-year-old's revelation's been made more than 30 years after Ian Roberts became the first and until now only male player to come out publicly.
1: To the weather, there's a strong wind warning for Port Phillip, the West Coast, Central Coast and East Gippsland Coast. For the state, patchy morning valley fog in the east, a mild and partly cloudy day with isolated showers mainly about the north. Possible isolated thunderstorms in the far north during the evening. For Melbourne, a mostly sunny day and a slight chance of a shower this evening, heading for a top of 19 degrees. Tomorrow, showers and wind easing, also 19. Right now it's 11 degrees in the city. ABC News.
4: Good morning. Welcome to AM. I'm Melissa Clark in Canberra, coming to you from Ngunnawal country and acknowledging other custodians. On today's program, fingers poised on the trigger, but Israel and Iran agree to pause attacks in the Middle East. With big cuts coming to the NDIS, participants, their families and their supporters push back. And the AI data centre investment boom, but how much real benefit will it deliver to the economy?
5: A lot of the investment that's coming into Australia ends up going out of Australia again on imported equipment and parts.
6: I want to know how Australians are actually going to benefit from it.
4: Iran and Israel have announced they're halting direct attacks against each other after more than 12 hours of exchanging fire in an episode which threatened to plunge the Middle East back into all-out war. However, it isn't an end to the fighting altogether, with both Iran and Israel saying their fingers remain on the trigger, particularly if the situation in Lebanon deteriorates further. From Jerusalem, Middle East correspondent Matthew Doran reports.
7: Warning sirens ring out across the holy city, followed by the sound of Israel's air defences picking Iranian missiles out of the sky. For the first time in almost 2 months, Iran fired upon Israel, angry about the Israeli military's conduct in Lebanon, attacking the Iranian-backed Hezbollah in the south of the country and in the capital, Beirut. The Israeli military says around 30 missiles were launched by Iran at Israel, and in turn it launched strikes across Iran, targeting the country's air defence systems and a petrochemical plant in the south, not far from the border with Iraq. Anxiety swept across the Middle East with a deep fear that these were the opening salvos of the second act in this war, and amounted to the tearing up of the fragile ceasefire between the US, Israel and Iran. But then, an announcement on Iranian state TV. A statement read out from the country's central military command that Iranian attacks on Israel had delivered their desired message and Iran would hold fire for now. But the trigger point for more strikes was made abundantly clear.
8: If aggression and malicious acts continue, including in southern Lebanon, much harsher and more crushing actions will follow.
7: The declaration followed a post from the US President Donald Trump on his Truth Social platform, saying Israel and Iran were pursuing an immediate ceasefire and that final negotiations on a peace deal with Iran were proceeding, subject to what the president warned was ignorance or stupidity getting in the way.
9: Over the past day, Iran and Hezbollah tried to force upon us a new equation, and that equation is intolerable and unacceptable to me.
7: Israel's Prime Minister Benjamin Netanyahu issued a video statement soon after.
9: They thought they could fire at Israel from Lebanese and Iranian territory and that we wouldn't respond. Well,

0: That did not happen, and it will not happen. Not on my watch. As I have done for decades, I stand firmly by our right to act against our enemies.
1: Mr. Netanyahu is facing an election in coming months, and war with Iran, and Hezbollah for that matter, does have support in many corners of the Israeli population. Although it must be said, the country isn't a homogenous bloc. His political opponents are highly critical of his approach, including leading opposition figure Yair Lapid.
2: The government did not explain the objective of the current round of fighting, not because it is a secret, but because there is no explanation.
1: And the fighting isn't over. Israel quickly issuing evacuation warnings in Lebanon, seen as displacement orders by the local population, ahead of strikes in places such as the ancient city of Tyre. In turn, Hezbollah drones were also launched at northern Israeli communities. The US ambassador to Lebanon, Michel Issa, met with the Lebanese president, Joseph Aoun, and speaker of the Lebanese parliament, Nabih Berri, the latter man often described as an ally of Hezbollah. Speaking to the media afterwards, the ambassador tried to allay concerns of the community that the situation will deteriorate further, insisting it was on the White House's agenda.
3: Everything that's happening in Washington is in Lebanon's interest. Since when have you heard an American president mention Lebanon every day? He's even nearly clashed with Netanyahu because of Lebanon.
1: Tensions on display, with the region on edge. This is Matthew Doran in Jerusalem, reporting for AM.
4: And America's editor, John Lyons, is in Washington. He joined me a short time ago. John, what role is Donald Trump playing here?
5: Well, Melissa, President Trump wants to solve this as quickly as possible. This has turned out to be a real political problem for him. It's a very unpopular war. Petrol prices, of course, or gas as they call it here, are very high. That's hurting a lot of his base. And also there's growing questioning of Israel's role and America's support for Israel. And so President Trump's an astute political animal. He can feel that. For example, a recent survey by the Pew Research Center found that 60% of American adults now have an unfavorable view of Israel. That's up from 53% a year ago. And a separate poll by Gallup has found that more Americans now support the Palestinians over Israelis. 41% of Americans surveyed say they sympathize more with Palestinians compared to 36% with Israelis. Donald Trump is now aware of that changing mood, and he has had some really tough conversations recently with the Israeli Prime Minister Benjamin Netanyahu.
4: Yeah, what is that relationship between Donald Trump and Benjamin Netanyahu like? There does seem to be now some significant tension between the US and Israel.
5: Well, that's right. It's strained. It's certainly not broken. Israel remains the Americans' major ally in the Middle East, but there are have been some really fiery conversations over recent weeks between both the Vice President, J.D. Vance, and Prime Minister Netanyahu, and the President himself, President Trump. For example, a couple of weeks ago, and President Trump, by the way, has confirmed this conversation when asked about it. He said to Mr. Netanyahu, "You are effing crazy. You would be in prison if it weren't for me." That's a reference to President Trump has been urging the Israeli president, Isaac Herzog, to see whether the corruption charges against Mr. Netanyahu can be dropped. And in the last few hours, there's been another really hostile conversation between President Trump and Prime Minister Netanyahu, which, according to Axios's Barak Ravid, who talks regularly to President Trump, he reported that President Trump told Mr. Netanyahu in the last few hours, "You might find yourself alone against Iran very soon." President Trump is making it clear to Israel, "We want you to stop the war, both in Iran and in Lebanon." The Israelis are saying, no, the war in Lebanon is about self-defense. We're protecting ourselves against Hezbollah, an Iranian proxy that continues to fire missiles into northern Israel. That's where the divergence is now. The Iranians are trying to link the two to make a deal, and the Israelis are saying, no, whatever happens between Iran and the US is different from our strategic imperative to protect ourselves from Hezbollah.
4: John Lyons in Washington. You're listening to AM, where it's 12 minutes past 8. The influx of investment in the country's data centres is buoying the national economy, but there are growing concerns the profits generated at such centres will eventually flow offshore. Independent Senator David Pocock is today publicly questioning what Australians stand to gain

0: Maine from the dozens of energy-hungry data centres flagged for construction. Oliver Gordon reports.
1: Australia is going through a data centre boom, but with at least 162 centres already built and more than 90 projects in development, Senator David Pocock is calling for more assurances.
2: I want to know how Australians are actually going to benefit from it.
1: ATO data shows some companies involved in the Australian data centre sector are generating hundreds of millions of dollars in income, but paying no tax in Australia. There are multiple reasons companies pay no tax, and the ABC isn't suggesting the companies have not met their obligations. But Senator Pocock wants to ensure the government has the tax and environmental settings right.
2: And until the government is actually willing to step up and say, hang on, we have something here in Australia that you really want, and if you are going to come and do business here, you have to, one, actually pay tax here in Australia, and two, have some very firm guarantees around things like energy usage, water usage, that Australians are not going to have to pay the price of hosting this infrastructure.
1: Outside the US, Australia is emerging as the premier destination for data centre development and investment. Billions are flowing into the sector, buoying the Australian economy. But like Senator Pocock, independent economist Saul Eslake wants to ensure the mistakes of the past aren't repeated.
3: Big tech companies operating in Australia have a fairly well-established track record of not paying much tax on the revenue which they generate and instead using various contrivances to transfer profits on the revenue they generate to low-tax jurisdictions offshore.
1: National accounts data released last week showed that had it not been for the investment pouring in to build AI infrastructure, the Australian economy would have contracted. The federal government has welcomed the investment, but now faces the difficult task of balancing the demands of tech giants and the interests of the Australian people. Saul Eslake is urging the government to pay close attention to the way centres are being built.
3: A lot of the investment that's coming into Australia for the construction of data centres ends up going out of Australia again on imported equipment and parts.
1: The scale of the investment is being compared to the mining boom of the 2010s. But Saul Eslake says the financing of this boom is different.
3: The involvement of private credit, which is a rather more opaque form of financing, one of the risks, I think, in the context of the data centre boom that now seems to be unfolding in Australia, is how sustainable the financing of that investment might prove to be.
1: The federal government's released a set of expectations for AI infrastructure developers, calling on them to underwrite new renewable power supply and invest in Australian jobs. The expectations are non-binding, but the government says it will prioritise proposals most closely aligned with them. In a statement, a spokesperson for Minister for Industry Tim Ayres has said multinational companies making a profit in Australia should pay tax on these profits.
0: Oliver Gordon. And the boom in data centres also has firefighters.
1: Says it will prioritise proposals most closely aligned with them. In a statement, a spokesperson for Minister for Industry Tim Ayres has said multinational companies making a profit in Australia should pay tax on these profits.
0: Oliver Gordon. And the boom in data centres also has firefighters raising questions about the risks they pose. The facilities store significant volumes of diesel as well as lithium-ion batteries as backup power sources, but how and where they are stored is under scrutiny. Leanne Wong reports.
4: Diesel generators and lithium batteries are a common combination when powering data centres across the country, but it's troubling insiders within Victoria's Fire Authority. Speaking to the ABC on the condition of anonymity, three members who are familiar with data centre planning applications say they're concerned about the complex fire risk.
5: There would have to be a pretty catastrophic failure of a battery to create a fire that would get to where you would be storing diesel.
4: Dr. Adam Best, a senior principal research scientist for CSIRO Manufacturing, says many centres store significant amounts of diesel and batteries on site.
5: These data centres are extraordinarily power hungry and they need a very stable power supply in order to run those computational systems. So diesel generators would, or even batteries would be operated to make sure that the power demand is available to do whatever those facilities.

0: need to do.
1: The Fire Rescue Victoria members say they're specifically worried about their ability to respond in the event of thermal runaway, where lithium-ion batteries undergo an uncontrollable chemical reaction that produces significant amounts of heat, resulting in a self-sustaining fire. Dr. Best says traditionally batteries and diesel are well separated.
0: Most facilities would be absolutely trying to keep both diesel and the batteries well and truly partitioned and separated to prevent such an incident from occurring.
1: New documents released under Freedom of Information laws reveal that Victoria's workplace safety investigator, WorkSafe, previously objected to a Melbourne data centre's planning application due to its plans to store 510,000 litres of diesel on site. The state government says fire agencies were consulted throughout planning processes, adding that projects must meet stringent fire safety requirements. In a letter dated December 2024 addressed to the Department of Transport and Planning, WorkSafe raised concerns about an application for the Perry Melbourne Data Centre in West Footscray. The letter reading,
2: "Its proximity to a residential area just 10 metres to the south raises safety concerns for families and individuals in nearby detached dwellings and medium-density housing who could be directly impacted by a potential fire incident."
1: But 3 months later, WorkSafe amended its decision, approving the application on the condition the company seek written advice from Fire Rescue Victoria's Dangerous Goods Unit and undertake a fire safety study. In a statement to the ABC, a spokesperson for NextDC said backup diesel generators at its West Footscray data centre undertake routine testing and maintenance activities to ensure operational readiness.
3: Leanne Wong and Kathleen O'Connor with that report. Major changes to the National Disability Insurance Scheme, aimed at saving the federal government $38 billion over 4 years, are being scrutinised this week in Senate hearings. The cuts to the scheme include giving broader powers to the NDIS minister, more automated decision-making, and expectations some parents will get less help. More from National Disability Affairs reporter Naz Campanella.
4: Where's your music?
5: Deanne Burrow's son Brody loves music and using his bike, which has been modified to suit his disabilities. The 16-year-old wheelchair user lives with multiple complex conditions, including intellectual disability and autism.
6: So we do everything for Brody, pretty much 24/7.
5: Ms. Burrows understands caring for Brody is her responsibility as a parent, but she also knows she needs help. Currently, the NDIS provides support workers to feed, bathe, and communicate with him, all of which has improved Brody's quality of life and helping Deanne manage her own burnout. With the NDIS now costing $50 billion a year, sweeping changes to the scheme have been proposed to reduce the cost by around $38.2 billion over the next 4 years. The bill making those changes possible has been slammed by disability advocates and some legal experts. One amendment will see parents take on increased responsibility.
6: Oh, it's definitely a slap in the face. It's definitely like you're attacking the wrong people just to save money.
5: Deanne Burrows is angry because she says supporting kids with disability requires so much extra work that people don't see from the outside. Skye Kokoski-Moore is the CEO of Children and Young People with Disability Australia. She shares her concerns.
7: Families are reaching out for help because they need it, not because it's a nice to have.
5: The legislation would also give the NDIS minister greater powers to reduce funding for categories of support to ensure the scheme's financial sustainability. Principal Solicitor from the Villa Manta Disability Rights Legal Service, Naomi Anderson, is worried this has the potential to change the way the NDIS works.
8: It would allow this and any future minister effectively to have the pin to the bank account for the NDIS. Any time that they need to shore up a budget, they could just go and strip more funding out of the NDIS. These proposed changes are staggering, and the community's had just on 2 weeks to respond to what is effectively 400 pages of material stripping away their rights.
5: A government spokesperson says the NDIS will still be the biggest social program the government has outside of the aged pension and still the centrepiece of the most comprehensive suite of supports for people with disability. It says it's treating as a matter of urgency the need to provide parents with a more suitable system of support, and the bill is compatible with human rights. The inquiry into the bill will run for the next 3 days and report by June the 16th. The government wants the legislation passed as soon as possible, but is facing opposition from the Coalition and Greens, so changes may be required to secure their support.
3: Naz Campanella. When Donald Trump last week threatened new tariffs on goods from countries including Australia, he said it was because they had slavery and forced labour in their supply chains. Australia's anti-slavery commissioner, Chris Evans, recognises it's part of a trade battle, but says it has highlighted the crimes, which remain hard to successfully prosecute in Australia, as Annie Guest reports.
9: Some migrants who've come to Australia on the promise of a job and found themselves trapped are helped by the Uniting Church, where Dr. Mark Zernzak is a social justice advocate.
10: One was a fruit and vegetable processing plant where migrant women were being subjected to sexual coercion in order to keep their jobs. We also dealt with a worker from the Pacific Islands who was working for a labour hire company on farms in Victoria. It was an illegally operating labour hire company, and she was in a house with 30 other people. When she decided to leave, she faced threats and coercion.
9: Australia's

0: was an illegally operating labour hire company, and she was in a house with 30 other people. When she decided to leave, she faced threats and coercion.
1: Australia's anti-slavery commissioner is Chris Evans.
2: Well, there's estimates that we may have up to 40,000 people impacted by modern slavery.
1: Yet in the past 20 years, only about 3,000 reports of modern slavery and human trafficking made it to Australian Federal Police, and only 1% of those were successfully prosecuted. In the cases of the migrants helped by the Uniting Church, Dr. Mark Zernzak says...
0: referred to the Australian Federal Police to see whether it might cross the threshold of being modern slavery or human trafficking. But again, that wasn't taken up.
1: A report released today by the Anti-Slavery Commissioner, Chris Evans, confirms gaps in criminal justice for such victims.
2: Never met an officer who's not really motivated to do well, but clearly we've got a problem in the way we manage these cases. And unless we change what we're doing, we won't be getting the convictions that we should be getting. And often we see people charged with lesser offences for what is clearly modern slavery because the prosecutors and others decide that it's just not capable of getting a conviction on the stronger charges.
1: Neither the AFP nor Commonwealth Director of Public Prosecutions agreed to interviews. Commissioner Evans says part of the problem is a lack of income and other support for victims. So he's recommending greater compensation and less reliance on their testimony alone.
2: So we've got to make sure their voices are heard, their experiences are heard, and that way we're much more likely to be able to devise systems that deliver results that all Australians would expect.
1: It comes as the federal government prepares its next national strategy to address modern slavery. And amid the US president linking tariff threats to slavery and forced labour in supply chains, here's Commissioner Evans again.
2: Well, it certainly highlighted the issue of modern slavery, but obviously it's not been in the context of anyone trying to do the right thing, but more a political trade battle.
1: While Dr. Mark Zernzak sees the trade politics, he also has this message.
0: The Australian government could be doing more to address the presence of modern slavery in the production of goods and services that are coming into Australia.
3: Dr. Mark Zernzak from the Uniting Church ending Annie Guest's report. China's President Xi Jinping has vowed to deepen ties with North Korea during a rare state visit to the Hermit Kingdom. President Xi is in the middle of a two-day trip to Pyongyang and has met with Kim Jong-un. But as North Asia correspondent Natalie Whiting reports, it's not clear if the two leaders discussed North Korea's nuclear arsenal.
4: In Kim Il-sung Square, in the middle of North Korea's capital, Pyongyang, crowds waved Chinese and North Korean flags beneath looming portraits of Kim Jong-un and Xi Jinping. John Delury, a senior fellow at the Asia Society, says not every visiting dignitary gets their picture hung up like that.
5: Kim Jong-un is certainly putting his best effort into celebrating this occasion of Xi's visit as symbolic of the strength of the relationship.
4: After the pageantry, Xi Jinping and Kim Jong-un sat down together and, according to Chinese state media, the two committed to strengthening their trade, military and diplomatic ties. This is Xi Jinping's first international trip for the year. He recently held meetings with US President Donald Trump and Russian President Vladimir Putin, but they both came to him.
5: Speaks to the strategic importance of North Korea for China.
4: It's been 7 years since President Xi last visited. In that time, North Korea has grown closer with Russia, and this visit is, in part, being seen as a way for China to reassert its position and power. Donald Trump is also reportedly interested in meeting with the North Korean leader. But there's been no mention of whether the US or North Korea's nuclear program was discussed when Xi Jinping and Kim Jong-un sat down together.
5: At this point, there's no prospect of talks between Kim Jong-un and Donald Trump. Kim Jong-un has been crystal clear that not only will he not give up his nuclear weapons, he will not sit down and dialogue with anyone for whom the premise is giving up those nuclear weapons.
4: According to the White House, President Trump and President Xi confirmed a shared goal to denuclearize North Korea when they met. But Dr. Bong Young-shaik from the Yonsei University Institute for North Korean Studies points to a difference in language.

0: language from the Chinese side.
1: The statement issued by the Foreign Ministry of China simply said that both leaders share their own views and concerns about Korean Peninsula issues.
0: He says North Korea would be wary of what was discussed.
1: North Korean issue has been the strategic leverage of China upon the United States, as Taiwan issue has been main strategic card for the United States.
0: This visit may have eased any potential concern, with President Xi reportedly offering his firm support for Kim Jong-un's leadership and the two committing to safeguarding common interests and a good strategic environment as they deepen ties. This is Natalie Whiting reporting for AM.
2: And in finance this morning, Wall Street stocks have ended mostly higher, recovering some of last week's sell-off as stocks swept up in the AI boom bounced back. However, oil prices have also risen following the recent clashes between Israel and Iran. Global benchmark Brent crude is trading at $94.41 a barrel. And the Aussie dollar is lower. It's buying 70.4 US cents. That's AM for today. I'm Melissa Clark. It's 8:30.
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4: Mornings with Raf Epstein.
5: Good morning. This morning you're going to hear, would you call it a confession? Just a remarkable moment of someone coming out in professional sport. They have literally been put through the ringer. It sounds terrible. They are coming out. And maybe it will change the way we think about men's sport in this country. First up this morning, though, millions of litres of diesel, stacks of lithium batteries. What could go wrong, right? That's what you've got inside these data centres. You've got millions of litres of diesel because they have backup generators, and they've got stacks of lithium batteries. Is that a fire risk? I want to hear from you on 1300 222 774. Look, no one wants to live next to an electricity substation, but we've got them dotted throughout the suburbs. So is a data centre any different? Maybe it's just you can't stop progress. If you want to stream this radio station right now on ABC Listen, if you want to watch Netflix, if you want to ask ChatGPT a question, you need data centres. They are building them so fast. It's the only thing that's causing our economy to grow. Literally, our economy would be shrinking if we weren't building data centres. So at the centre of that, maybe right next door to you, is a data centre. It's going to have millions of litres of diesel, stacks. It's like, imagine having hundreds of lithium batteries that are the size of a car next to each other with millions of litres of diesel fuel. Is that safe? That's the situation in West Footscray. Those plans get checked by Fire Rescue Victoria. But keep this in mind, the fireys don't get to veto that. I think some of them would like to veto it. Another proposed data centre, by the way, in Port Melbourne, would have 3.5 million litres of diesel and 900 tonnes of lithium-ion batteries. How many times do we talk about lithium battery fires? This thing would have 900 tonnes of them. That's hundreds of cars worth of lithium-ion batteries next to each other. Is it safe? Tell me if you think the data centres can be safe. Can we make them safe? And are you okay if they build one near you? The phone number's 1300 222 774. And in a moment, after the headlines, I'll play you what it's like when someone comes out as gay, playing a professional male sport. It's hard. But let's get the news headlines first with Natasha McFarlane. Good morning.
6: Good morning, Raf. As you were mentioning, insiders within Victoria's Fire Authority have revealed concerns about an influx of data centres in Melbourne and the possible fire risk. The combination of diesel generators and lithium-ion batteries, which are relied upon if there is a power outage, is what's troubling some members of Fire Rescue Victoria who have spoken to the ABC anonymously. Planning documents show a recently fast-tracked data centre in Port Melbourne plans to store 3.5 million litres of diesel and 900 tonnes of lithium-ion batteries on site. The federal opposition says it's open to supporting a longer Senate inquiry into sweeping changes to the National Disability Insurance Scheme. Senators will begin

0: in 3 days of hearings today in Melbourne into legislation that will pave the way for the biggest ever cuts to the NDIS. Iran and Israel say they have halted attacks on each other for now after the two countries traded large-scale missile strikes. But Israel has vowed to press ahead with attacks on Hezbollah in South Lebanon, despite Iranian warnings. And former NRL forward Kane Evans has become just the second player in the league's history to come out as gay. He says it's a huge relief after years of addiction and homelessness as he tried to hide his identity and hopes his story can help others. Melbourne's weather becoming windy and mostly sunny with the top today of 19. Right now it's 11 degrees. I'll have more news at 9 o'clock.
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2: Traffic.
3: Good morning, it's Brad from Transport Victoria. Still L-turnabout and delays on the M80 Ring Road heading up towards Pascoval Road after an earlier collision. That being cleared from the left emergency lane, our crews are in attendance with the tow truck picking up that last vehicle. Speed down to 40, adding an extra 5 to 10. Work continues. I'll turn around further around heading up towards the Princess Freeway after that truck rollover on Saturday. Traffic is getting through, but down to one lane approaching the Westgate and Princess Freeways on that entry ramp. Allow some extra time with delays pushing back towards the Western Highway. There's delays inbound of the Eastern Freeway heading up towards the Chandler Highway with the collision being cleared from the left emergency lane and some heavy traffic in Bayswater southbound on Dorset Road down towards the Mountain Highway with emergency services clearing a collision from the left lane. And it is very, very slow. Heading back towards Canterbury Road, alternatives there include Colchester Road. We can head over towards Bayswater Road. It's riding a little better down towards the Mountain Highway. If you're on the trains this morning, cancellations coming through now for the Mernda, Pakenham and Sunbury lines. A service change for the Hurstbridge line. That's the latest traffic and transport. It's 25 to 9.
2: Raph Epstein
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4: Natasha mentioned that NRL player, Kane Evans. I'll play you a bit of what he said last night. And it makes you think, if he's going through this as a gay man in the public eye, imagine what so many others are going through. First, though, Richard's in Bulleen, just on the data centres. What do you want to say, Richard?
5: Yeah, good morning, Raph. I wanted to say that I think they are dangerous. There's no doubt about that. These data centres are also an environmental disaster. And I don't think we want them in this country.
4: Well, they're inevitable, aren't they, Richard? Aren't they inevitable?
5: No, not at all. I mean, you look at the human history and 99.99% of the history of this country going back thousands of years, this species, our species, has not needed data centres. They're not essential for the continuation of our species and we don't need them. And as Australians, we should push against these data centres, I believe, Raph.
4: Okay, look, thanks for your call, Richard. Just one thing the federal government said yesterday about data centres. The economic activity of this big build, the data centres, it's bigger than all of the electricity lines in the 50s and all of the railways built in the 30s. So that's how big an impact data centres, that's how big the impact will be from data centres, I should say. It's 23 minutes to 9. I mentioned Kane Evans. He played more than 120 games of NRL, rugby league, mostly for the Sydney Roosters. There's very, very few men playing professional sport around the world coming out as gay. He left league in 24. But just have a listen. As I said, if he's going through this, imagine what others are going through. This is hard to hear. When he was online last night, he spoke about his three goals in life. And it's really... it's full on, a bit of a trigger warning here, but have a listen to what his three goals in life were.
6: I had three goals in life. And it was to play NRL, to buy my parents a house, and then I was going to top myself. And I was living in denial.
4: You can hear the pain in his voice. A reminder, of course, that the lifeline number is 1 13 11 14, because he was saying there he was having suicidal thoughts. Something else to know about Kane Evans: his nickname was the Enforcer. This is someone who's 6'7". He weighs 115 kilos. Like, his whole thing was his huge hits, his strong tackles.

0: But despite all of that, there's a huge battle going on. So if he's going through that in the public eye, imagine what others are going through. And even in 2026, or the last few years anyway, he is saying that people were threatening to blackmail him by telling everybody that he was gay. Have a listen.
1: You know, I've had people blackmail me. I've had people try to throw me under the bus. People deflect their problems by outing me, or trying to out me. And it just built up a lot of shame and fear and guilt within myself.
0: I'm playing this because he's got money. He's been in the public eye. He's struggling with just being public about being gay. So if he's going through this, and you can hear how hard it is in his voice, imagine what others are going through. The phone number's 1300 222 774. The other important part of this story, before I move on to data centres, that struggle took him to a place of addiction issues and homelessness. Homelessness last year. He's finally talking. It's obviously something he wants to do. And I think he also says that it's a part of a new beginning for him. Have a listen.
1: I'm here today to show people that, you know, you don't have to live like that. Even now, I feel a bit more free just by saying it out loud. I've brought it to the light.
0: He's brought it to the light. Tell me what you hear in that. And when his three goals are just trying to get into, you know, top flight sport, buy his parents a house, and suicidal thoughts. Like, all those three things were, that made sense to him for some time in his mind. 1300 222 774 is the number. It's 19 minutes to 9 on 774. This story on the ABC website today, data centres. Don't forget the one in West Footscray, they want to double it. The one in Plumpton on the way to Melton would be Australia's biggest data centre. It would be Australia's biggest data centre. That's in Green Wedge, so territory that's not supposed to be dug up at all. And there's another proposed in Port Melbourne that would have proposed. It would have millions of tons of diesel, as well as hundreds of tons of lithium ion batteries. We will speak to the some of the firefighters later on. But Leanne Wong has this story from ABC News. Her story's on the website. Morning, Leanne.
2: Good morning, Ralph.
0: Let's talk brass tacks first up. What is the risk that those fireys spoke to you about? What are they worried about?
2: Yeah, so essentially, because data centers can't ever go offline, otherwise they'll lose data, essentially. So they need to run 24/7. So they rely, obviously, on backup diesel generators a lot of the time and lithium-ion batteries, basically in the event of the power grid ever going out. Now, because of that, it means that a lot of these data centers store quite large volumes of diesel on site, coupled with the presence of lithium-ion batteries, has had several FIV members basically raising concerns with me that that could be quite the fire risk. And the issue in this case is that a lot of times FIV is brought in as an informal referral authority. They don't really get much of a say. Their role is to provide advice. And some of these members, you know, really said they were concerned about the fact that they wanted to be brought in a lot earlier into the planning process. They wanted more of a say. And they really just wanted to know a bit more about, I guess, the layouts and I guess the floor plans of these data centers before they're really getting quite far ahead. We're seeing that some of these data centers are getting approved very quickly. The one that you mentioned that was proposed, it's actually not proposed, it's approved in Port Melbourne, the one with 3.5 million litres of diesel.
0: Yeah, not built, but approved.
2: Tons. Yeah, so that was approved within like 75 days by the government under their fast-tracked program. So they're popping it up quite quickly. They're essentially hyperscale centers in some areas, and FIV members are saying they're worried that our current regulations aren't necessarily keeping up.
0: Leanne Wong is with us from ABC News. Just, I want to get onto that concept of thermal runaway in a moment, Leanne, but just be like, why do they need millions of litres of diesel fuel?
2: Just for contingencies. So they, in West Footscray, that next DC data centre, that already has 40 generators. 40 backup diesel generators. And the issue there is the fact that you can't, you know, the data centers say, oh, these are only for backups. It's only in the case of an unplanned power outage. But you have to let diesel generators run every

0: every now and then, whether or not it's weekly or monthly, purely for maintenance. They need to make sure that they can continuously work. So they need to always have this store of diesel on site so they can run these generators. If you go down to the West DC, the next DC data center in West Footscray, you can actually see the diesel generators on their roof. There's a bunch of chimneys. Each of those chimneys represents a separate generator. As I said, they have 40 generators. They want 100. So basically, it's just they need to have these ready to go at any point.
1: 1300 222 774 is the number. I said to one of our to our earlier talkback caller, aren't these things inevitable? I'll get on to whether or not they're inevitable in a moment. Leanne, what's thermal runaway? What's that?
0: Well, thermal runaway is something that we hear every now and then. Well, commonly when we hear about lithium-ion batteries essentially sometimes exploding. So it's basically this uncontrollable chemical reaction when these lithium-ion batteries can get really hot. They start releasing toxic fumes, and eventually they might, burst into a fire. And the issue there is that they become self-sustaining fires. So essentially, they sort of fuel themselves. And we've seen that in the past that they're really hard to put out. I'm not sure if you remember a few years ago there was that lithium-ion battery fire in Geelong, where they had that huge hub, and that ran for basically, I think, a couple of weeks. Sometimes with, when we've seen some scooters spontaneously, burst into flames, that's from those lithium ion batteries. And the tricky thing here is that some of the FRV members say that, with these data center fires, on the off chance, it's a rare occurrence, but on the off chance they burst into flames, it's difficult to also use water because they're surrounded by a lot of high voltage equipment. We're surrounded by banks and banks of servers. Again, you also have batteries, so it can make suppression of these fires, make extinguishing them quite difficult. We saw this quite notable example just last year in South Korea, where one of their data centers, one of their lithium ion batteries basically exploded, and it took about 22 hours for 200 firefighters to put out. So they are tricky fires to extinguish.
1: Leanne Wong's from ABC News. Her story's on the ABC website. Thank you so much for your time, Leanne. It's 14 minutes to nine. Can I have a chat to the Firefighters Union in a moment? Keep in mind, Fire Rescue Victoria, it's rare for them to get a veto over planning, but there's clearly members have been speaking to the ABC saying they're worried about those risks. Robert's calling from Darley. What do you want to mention, Robert?
2: Hi, Raf. Oh, well, I'm a UPS service technician, so UPS is a big part of data centers. So they give the pure power to the equipment, and they're in between the mains and generators starting. Yes, they got lithium-ion batteries. These batteries have been developed and done so they don't catch fire. Yes, they potentially can, but the amount of safety systems involved in just the battery cabinets will stop things happening. I don't think it's a bit of a furphy about all this diesel and diesel fuel as well. They're going to have it in tanks. They're going to make it safe. It's not a case of, oh, we want the diesel to catch fire, have a fire. I know data centres have caught fire in the past. Yes, let's talk about South Korea, a French one, a battery failure. The whole place burnt down. The fire brigade aren't going to stop it burning down, me in that respect, because the lithium batteries just do catch fire and you can't put them out with water, as been said. But it's not like your rechargeable scooters in garages in people's houses catching fire. It's a different game completely.
1: Do you think the risk can be managed?
2: I reckon so. Well, there's enough data centers out there. I've done that many jobs and seen how things are and see how contained things are with fire systems. They have to build certain standards to the battery rooms because of fire. So it's not a case of it's just a shed with a data center and equipment. There's a lot involved. I think it's a bit of a nothing story in some respect. Yes, they're being built. It's a big investment. It's a lot of jobs going on. Okay, the people who supply equipment, like I used to work for, are struggling for people to do the job because it's so intense and
1: Yeah, they
2: so
1: can't
2: much
1: get all
2: work
1: the
2: getting
1: people
2: done.
1: they need, right? There's such a big business.
2: No. Yeah, it's a big deal. But yeah, I don't think there's such a hoo-ha of what's
1: Okay.
2: going on.
1: Don't think their safety concerns are maybe as big as they're being presented. Robert, thank you for your call. I just wanted to bring in Veronica. I played you those little snippets of the NRL player Cain Evans coming out on Channel 9. Like he's the first rugby league player to actually say, hey, you know what, I'm gay, since Ian Roberts. What's that, in the 90s? It's not easy. It's not an easy thing to do. Veronica's in your Lambie. What do you want to mention, Veronica?
3: Oh, hey, Raf. Look, I was really touched by the story this morning. I worked for the AIDS Council back in the 80s when it was at the height of that terrible period. And then some years later, excuse me, my son, who was just a baby then, came out as gay. And I think the

0: difference in their stories was just heartbreaking for me. And my son was just embraced by his family and everyone that knows him. And
1: do you think then it makes a difference, Veronica, if someone like Kane Evans comes out, do you think that makes a big difference to people?
0: I think it does. And I think my main thoughts that I was just saying to your producer was that men need to stop being afraid of other men who are gay. And because it's that fear that drives the anger and the aggression and it's a fear response. It's like, what is that going to mean for me if I acknowledge this person in their wholeness? And it means nothing. They're a good person. Take them on the merits of their character.
1: And not on their sexuality.
0: Good luck. That's it.
1: Good luck to your son, Veronica. Thank you for calling. In a moment, we'll have a word to the Firefighters Union. One other thing to keep your eye on this morning. There are polls and then there are polls when it comes to politicians and governments. When I was speaking to you yesterday about people inside the state Labor government, ministers and MPs, they were waiting for another poll to drop. There has been talk about Jacinta Allan's leadership. There's no one organising a change. They're talking, not doing. But there is a poll today. It's from Freshwater, and it's got, this is a state poll, which we haven't had for a few months. And this new poll has the Coalition first, One Nation second, and Labor running a distant third. So they're all in the 20s, that's where politics is now. The Coalition on 27%, One Nation on 25%, and Labor on 23%. Now, I did offer both the Coalition and the government to come on the radio. The Coalition don't need to talk about it because they're in front. One Labor minister was keen to remind me that Freshwater, the polling company, they're the same pollsters Peter Dutton relied on, and they told Peter Dutton he was going to win the federal election last year. But I had another Labor minister let me know this morning that we cannot ignore it. They're the words of that minister, we cannot ignore it. I don't know what that means, but that poll is out there and it'll be a part of the state political conversation. But in a moment, data centres, the Fire Rescue Victoria people, they don't get a veto on the way these things are built. Do they get a veto on anything? We'll have a word to the Firefighters Union in just a moment.
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2: Mornings with Raf Epstein.
1: Peter Marshall heads up the United Firefighters Union. Good morning.
6: Good morning, Raf. How are you?
1: Do you think the risks with data centres are being managed well?
6: No, I don't, for this reason. It's a new evolution, of course, Raf, but more importantly, the role of Fire Rescue Victoria. And this story is based on the experts in Fire Rescue Victoria have had concerns. They don't have veto over these particular developments, but more importantly, in relation to the fire protection, they can only advise, and it's up to WorkSafe to enforce. But also, the operator or builder can come to, and most, and has come to, after the event rather than before the actual construction commences. What we're seeing here is 1.4 million litres of diesel. It's not classified as a major hazard facility as it should be. That's because it's combustible, not flammable. And the reality is then you've got lithium batteries and multiple generators confined in what is essentially a bunker housed in a suburban area. The other issue regarding this is that does FRV have the equipment to fight these fires? The reality would be not.
1: Let's see if we get to equipment, not because that's not important, but that's we've had that conversation a bit. Just to get to first principles as the head of the union, Peter, FRV, do they ever get a veto on a new building? Like FRV are only ever consulted, right? They never get a veto?
6: No, in relation to occupancy on new buildings, that's a different area. But this falls, there's a gap in the legislation here. This should be a major hazard facility. The role of FRV should be mandated as to approval or non-approval. They have no conflict. Their only interest would be
1: to ensure...
6: We're
1: going to interrupt Peter Marshall. Are you saying there that if they were mandated, they would get a veto? Is that what mandated would give them?
6: Oh, absolutely. And more importantly, that used to be the case in the early 90s and was removed. But at the end of the day, FRV are not about stopping innovation, but what they are about is protecting life and property. And at the moment, they don't have a say in that.
1: But you don't have veto on anything at the moment, do you? FRV doesn't have veto on anything.
6: In relation to occupancy, that is prior occupancy of residential properties, they do have the ability to talk to the councils, etc. But when we get back to this particular type of construction, we're talking about 1.4 million litres of diesel, lithium batteries housed in a factory where FRV can only advise. They can't enforce. And more importantly, FRV, the experts, are often consulted after the event, not prior to the construction. There's a hole in the legislation.
1: Quite a few people are texting, Peter, challenging you with things like, why is this different to an electricity substation? Why is it different to a petrol station, a hospital? Hospitals have got backup generators. What's the difference?
6: Well, the difference is that, for example, you will have multiple backup generators, but $1.4 million litres of diesel is not the same as 1.4 million litres of fuel, of petrol. It's combustible, it's not flammable, it's not regulated as dangerous goods. So people can challenge all they want, but this is potentially another Coot Island waiting to happen. I heard the previous caller come in and say, well, we've got fire suppression, we've got all those particular issues. So did Coot Island. But what we have here is a major storage of combustible diesel fuel, lithium batteries, which even in car fires, firefighters have trouble putting out. And what we don't have is the responding agency, being Fire Rescue Victoria, having the right to insist a veto over what should be produced regarding fire protection before the construction, not after the event.
1: Peter Marshall's with the United Firefighters Union. Peter, is there a data centre regime overseas where fire brigades get veto? I bet you they don't in America.
6: Well, I'm not quite sure about that, Raf. I'm mainly concerned about here. But what I do know is that there's an issue up in New South Wales where we're not talking about 1.5 million, we're talking about 14 million litres of diesel. We're talking about 36 data banks or something, but 36 diesel generators. But what we're seeing here, this is a new area. And in the pursuit of artificial intelligence and all that technology, what often gets left out of the equation is what happens if it goes wrong? What should be modelled before the installation and building of these is what happens before if it goes wrong. And it's only a matter of time before it does go wrong. That will happen.
1: Peter Marshall's with the Firefighters Union. Before you go, Peter Marshall, you've got, what do I call it, history, I guess, with the state Labor government. But the poll that has One Nation second, the Coalition first, so Coalition first, One Nation second, and Labor third on 23%, do you think that reflects where voters are?
6: Well, what I do know is voters are concerned about their fire protection. So 150 fire trucks should be off the road, 60% of the fleet. There's been an increase in the fire tax. It's gone from $3.4 billion to $5.4 billion.
1: I can't draw you on the poll itself?
6: On the poll itself? Well, I think that just reflects that people are concerned about what this government is actually bringing to the society they're supposed to represent. And in relation to fire protection, they are simply not doing it. 140 trucks should be off the road. They've doubled the fire tax. And then at the end of the day, people are being asked to pay more for less. I think that goes across the board. I really think this is a bad government.
1: Are you helping to fuel the One Nation fire?
6: Well, I'm not into One Nation. What we're interested in is a political party that actually is elected to look after people's safety. And this government doesn't do that. They make a lot of announcements, a lot of spin, but when it comes to fire protection, they fail badly. But more importantly, what we've seen the other day is that, for example, out west, 350,000 residents are actually looked after by two fire stations. New fire stations that were promised by this government to be built haven't been built. This is a government that does not deserve the government.
1: Thank you for your time.
6: Thanks, Raf.
1: Peter Marshall's the head of the United Firefighters Union. I did get messages like this from Cecilia in Baldwin. Is this the same union that told us the Metro Tunnel was unsafe? A lot of boy crying wolf. Someone else saying union says no to progress, entirely predictable. Dean's going to steal the time before we get to the news, calling from the city. What do you want to say, Dean?
7: I just want to say that data centres have existed since the 80s. What's happening now is that the data centres are becoming larger scale because lots of businesses don't host their own data centres anymore. So, but I was involved in setting up a data centre in the 80s, and we had a battery fire, but it was all contained, and we'd often have fire engines turn up for false alarms. So the fire systems are incredible.
1: So you think they can do it safely?
7: Absolutely. I've been working in data centres since the 80s. So yes, absolutely.
1: Thanks for your call, Dean. Just on the NRL player coming out as gay, former player, someone texting this, yeah, Raf, but they still have to finish playing before they can come out. So there is still a lot of homophobia in male sport. Is that right? 1300 222 774. Is there still a lot of homophobia? And data centres, are they safe?
8: Everything Melbourne.
9: We're sitting in the car with the engine running because we have no power. I have to say, I don't know what we'd do without 774.
8: It's when and where you need us. 774 ABC Melbourne.
10: Good morning, Natasha McFarlane with ABC News. And your reports found Australians on JobSeeker payments are falling deeper into financial hardship as cost of living pressures mount. Anglicare Australia's annual cost of living index has found an average single person on JobSeeker is falling behind by $251 a week after paying for rent, food and transport, while an average couple with two children is falling behind by $428 a week. Anglicare Australia's Executive Director Casey Chambers says JobSeeker and other welfare payments have failed to keep pace with the rising cost of essentials.
11: So we've got a really bad situation where inflation is on the tip of everybody's tongue, but those who have the least are bearing the burden of it the most.
10: The Federal Opposition says it's open to supporting a longer Senate inquiry into sweeping changes to the National Disability Insurance Scheme. Senators will begin 3 days of hearings today in Melbourne into legislation that will pave the way for the biggest ever cuts to the NDIS. Shadow NDIS Minister Melissa McIntosh says she isn't opposed to a longer probe, which is something the Greens also want.
12: It is very fast. They're big changes. And looking at the submissions coming through, there's a considerable amount of concern.
10: A 17-year-old boy has been charged with murder and kidnapping after the body of a man was found near a playground in Melbourne's West last month. The teenager is the seventh person to be arrested and charged over the death. It follows the discovery of a 30-year-old man's body in Tarneit, about 50 kilometres from a home in South Morang, where he was allegedly kidnapped. Six other males have already been charged, including four other 17-year-olds. Farmers in the northwest of Victoria say it's a waiting game as plague locusts reach their highest numbers in 15 years. Locusts multiply quickly, causing damage to pastures, crops, gardens and sports grounds. Farmers are concerned recent egg laying could lead to big swarms this spring. Ron Hards is a cereal and cropping farmer in the Millawa region and says he's also worried about more locusts coming down from New South Wales.
13: We know they've laid, and they laid up on the river country. Adjacent to the river, there's hard red flats up there, and they love that sort of ground. And we know they've laid there, so when they hatch, well, who knows when it's going to be. Could be this year, could be next year, who knows.
10: The United Nations warns the world's oceans are under severe levels of climate-induced stress. The BBC's Phoebe Hobson reports.
14: The report is the culmination of 5 years studying the world's oceans and details the damaging toll of climate change, overfishing and pollution. It found the rate at which sea levels are rising had doubled to just over 4 millimetres a year in the 10 years leading up to 2023. The lead author of the report, Ian Butler, said the next decade would be decisive and called for coordinated global action. The report also highlighted the need to reduce the production of plastics, as over 52 million tonnes of plastic waste ends up in the ocean each year. The UN Secretary General Antonio Guterres said in a statement, "We cannot keep treating the ocean as limitless."
10: US President Donald Trump has formally nominated Todd Blanche to serve as Attorney General. It's a move that would install his former personal lawyer as the top US law enforcement official. The White House says Mr. Trump submitted Mr. Blanche's name to the US Senate days after committing to nominating him. Mr. Blanche would need near unanimous Republican support in the Senate, which Republicans control by a narrow 53-47 margin. And former NRL player Kane Evans has publicly revealed he's gay. The former Roosters, Warriors and Parramatta forward becomes just the second player in the game's history to come out publicly after Ian Roberts in the 1990s. The 34-year-old has told Nine he has spent years battling addiction and homelessness as he tried to mask who he was.
15: It was more the internal struggle, but I'm very blessed that, you know, I faced my fears. I know some people that have done some gangster things, but I feel like this is up there, so I'm a bit proud of myself. And when I look in the mirror, I'm gonna smile now, not have those bad thoughts.
10: To the weather, there's a strong wind warning for Port Phillip, West Coast, the Central Coast and East Gippsland Coast. For the state, patchy morning valley fog in the east, a mild and partly cloudy day with isolated showers mainly about the north, possible isolated thunderstorms in the far north during the evening. For Melbourne, a mostly sunny day and a slight chance of a shower this evening, heading for a top of 19 degrees. Tomorrow, showers and wind easing, also 19. Right now, it's 11 degrees in the city. ABC News.
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18: Good morning, it's Brad from Transport Victoria. A car's broken down on Warrandyte Road in Ringwood. Heading southbound down towards the Ringwood Bypass, the right lane's currently closed with this broken down four-wheel drive car with its hazards on. Drive with caution. You could try Ringwood Street, travelling a little better down towards the bypass. Once you're on the bypass, a clear run towards East Link and onto the Eastern Freeway through the Melbourne Tunnel. It's running beautifully through to Hoddle Street and Alexander Parade. Still some residual delays southbound along Dorset Road through Bayswater, heading down towards the Mountain Highway following an earlier collision. Looks like everything clear now. That left emergency lane looking a little busy for the M80 Ring Road alternative hour past the Hume Freeway after an earlier collision. Everything clear of that left emergency lane and traffic starting to build. Getting reports of a collision on the Tullamarine Freeway inbound just before Flemington Road. We'll try and get a camera there very soon. Give you an update in the next report. The delay is certainly building back towards Brunswick Road. Allow some extra time on the Tullamarine Freeway. No troubles though outbound towards Melbourne Airport. If you're getting onto public transport, cancellations for the Moonda and Sunbury lines and minor delays for the Sandringham line. That's the latest traffic and transport. It's 9:06.
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16: Mornings with Raf Epstein.
1: I did get a text earlier saying this. Morning, Raf. Can you please confirm I'll get my daily dose of grumpy lawyer today? Yes, indeed. David Whiting is back from his world tour. David Whiting will be back answering your questions after the 10 o'clock news. I might ask him his verdict as well on the fact that the companies managing your building, they'll still be able to get commissions when they get insurance for your owner's corp. So, David Whiting will be here on your radio after 10 o'clock. And a little reminder, if you want to come and say hello to David, come and say hello to me. We will be at the Mill Park Library next week. You can ask your questions in real life. 774, having a little bit of just moving around the place, popping up to Whittlesea, up as in from here up to Whittlesea next week. We'll be at Mill Park Library. There'll be bits and pieces of 774 ABC Melbourne at the Mill Park Library next week. We will be there next Tuesday at 8:30. It's 8 minutes past nine. In a moment, what's more frustrating? Waiting for a red light, sitting in your car, tapping on the steering wheel, looking at your phone? Or is it more frustrating waiting at the pedestrian crossing, waiting for the green man to flash so you can walk across the road? Here's the question for you. If you didn't have to wait as long for the green man, like assume, imagine if every time you walked up to a pedestrian crossing, you pressed that button and really quickly you got the green man to go across. Would you walk more? We're still in a fuel crisis, right? The war started up again last night. I can never tell if it's on or off. So we're still in a fuel crisis. We might be paying more for petrol at the end of June. Maybe the fuel excise will come back on. It's really cheap at the moment. I filled up yesterday for $1.71. It might go straight back up. So if we made it easier to walk around, if you just got the green guy more quickly when you push that button, is that a nothing or is that something? 1300 222 774 is the phone number. We have been speaking about data centres. A reminder, the federal government said this week, without building all those data centres, the economy would be shrinking, not growing. That's how big it is. It is literally the difference between a growing or a shrinking economy. That's the size of the economic activity. It's bigger than the build-out of the railways in the 30s and the electricity lines in the 50s. So it's a huge project. And sitting there in one of those data centres, lots of diesel, lots of lithium-ion batteries. Is it being done properly? Sean Brown's part of the residence group, Citizens of Tottenham. Morning, Sean.
19: Good morning, Ray. Thanks for having me.
1: Do you think they're doing it safely?
19: Sorry?
1: Do you think they're doing it safely?
19: No, I don't. Look, the data centre's in the middle of a residential area. It's a few hundred metres from a primary school and a maternal child health clinic. No. Look, I knew it was bad for the diesel emissions and the diesel storage, but I wasn't sure about the actual fire danger. And reading that report today, no, I don't think the regulations have kept up with the pace of technology.
1: So this is the one in West Footscray you're talking about. That's already there. They're proposing to double it. There's a few others. There's one approved in Port Melbourne and there's one proposed in Plumpton on the way out to Melton. Why don't you trust the planning process that we've got, Sean? Like, it's been established over decades, right? So why do you think it's not doing its job?
19: Yeah, well, there's two parts to that. The first part is that, you know, it is quite a new technology, AI, and the sheer size of the compute and the scale that's needed and the amount of energy. It's unlike older data centres, which are mainly just servers, and also... it's really the current planning system. It's not particularly transparent. I've been trying to find out as much information as possible about these data centres that have been built in my area. And it's actually kind of hard to get the information that you need. And the decisions made very quickly with very little community engagement or involvement or even just communication, just telling us. For example, to get the total volume of diesel at NextDC M3, that's one of the ones in West Footscray, if I look through various documents and try and calculate it, there's not just one document that tells you what it is, what's happening there, what the risks are, what the benefits are. It's not really working for our community.
1: Isn't it like objecting to an electricity substation though? Like people are listening to this show right now because the ABC Listen app is accessing a server in a data center. I'm going to watch something tonight on a streamer that needs a data center. I'm going to ask Google AI a question today. I'm going to need a data center. Like, it's inevitable these buildings are going to happen and we're going to live near some of them, isn't it?
19: Well, I don't really know if we need to live near them, especially these AI hyperscale ones. Yes, you're right. Look, I've got nothing against data centers or AI or the modern economy. I work in a sector where I use data a lot. But one which can pretty much power a small town, that 70,000 homes, doesn't belong across the road from people's houses. It just needs to be better planned. That's what I don't understand. We have plenty of land. We have plenty of space. We have plenty of infrastructure. I don't understand why they've been built.
1: Well, the one next to you is industrial land, though, isn't it? That spot in West Footscray.
19: Yeah,
1: it is industrial.
19: Yeah, it is. Look, it is zoned industrial. There was also a movement before I moved here to have that land rezoned because it is so close to housing. And the houses have been here since the 50s.
1: Sure. Can I ask the cruel question, yeah. Sean?
19: Yeah.
1: You moved there, right? Like, it was industrial land when you bought. You knew what you were buying next to. No?
19: Yeah. Look, I knew it was zoned industrial, but you don't expect them to build something like that so close to people's homes. And given the experiences of elsewhere in Melbourne, like Brunswick and Kensington, where industrial land has been rezoned and repurposed, given that it is 10 kilometres from the city and near a train station, you'd think they'd do something just a bit more sensible. Also, I don't think, and I'll have to do more research on this, historically it hasn't really been particularly the woolshed where the PMDC data centre's being built. I don't think that's been intensive industrial. A woolshed's quite different from a data centre. I just don't think they've thought through what kind of building it is, what impact is it going to have on the people who live here.
1: Thanks for joining us. That's Sean Brown, part of the residence group Citizens of Tottenham. That's the one that they want to double in size in West Footscray. It's 14 minutes past nine. You are listening to 774. I'm going to replay this only because it's devastating to hear. And this is someone who ostensibly has a big stage, has a big salary, should feel empowered. He's like 6'7". He's known as the enforcer, but he couldn't talk publicly about who he is and just the fact that he's gay. And he was tortured by that. Have a listen to what the former NRL player Kane Evans said. So this is on Nine last night. He stopped playing a few years ago, mainly played for the Sydney Roosters in the NRL. This is hard to hear about the three very contradictory goals he had in life. Just have a listen.
20: I had three goals in life. And it was to play NRL, to buy my parents a house, and then I was going to top myself. And I was living in denial.
1: Which is just hard to hear. A reminder again, the lifeline number is 13 11 14. He's the second man to come out as gay in about three decades in rugby league. And I don't have to remind you, we've never had someone in AFL, men's footy, coming out as gay. We know there are gay players, queer players, but they're not able to talk about who they are. Caitlin Bunker joins you. Caitlin plays in the VFL and is engagement director for the Pride Cup. Morning, Caitlin.
21: Morning. Thanks so much for having me.
1: What did you hear in what Kane Evans said?
21: Yeah, look, for me, and I think for a lot of LGBTIQ folks, sadly, this sort of story and these sorts of feelings that came out in Kane's story are not unusual. And I just think that overwhelming feeling for me hearing his words was just sadness. You know, here's a guy who's had a really successful career in professional sport, but behind the scenes, he's carrying around fear, around shame. He's feeling isolated. He obviously talked about spending years feeling like he couldn't be honest just about who he was. And I think that's obviously a really huge weight for anyone to carry. You know, no one should have to live like that.
1: Is any of that on the NRL?
21: Yeah, absolutely. I think it's on everybody who's part of the NRL community to take part in whatever way that they can to shape the game into one that is culturally safe for people to live in sport and in life as their true selves.
1: What would you like to see in AFL?
21: Yeah, I mean, obviously there's been another homophobic slur in the VFL just in the last week. There's been a handful of high-profile cases across the last 2 to 3 years, and I think obviously it's important, like for that incident alone, that the process runs its course. But, look, what stands out to me is that that incident was self-reported, and that's a sign that players increasingly understand that language, you know, that language isn't acceptable and there are consequences when that happens. I think just like around what do we do, like it is encouraging that now we have players who are self-reporting, they know that the language is harmful, but like it is another incident that's involving that language, so it is fair to ask what more can be done to stop it happening in the first place across all codes. And I think, you know, we do want fewer incidents, and that's where education matters in particular. Like, culture change doesn't just happen because there's a policy that exists. It happens through everyday conversations, from leaders stepping up and asking themselves, what can I do to stamp out this behaviour? And teammates learning how and why to call things out. And clubs being really clear about, you know, what is their brand, what is their identity, and how do they want their players and their coaches, their staff and their fans to feel when they're at their games.
1: So if you're the engagement director for the Pride Cup, Caitlin, and you mention leaders, do the leaders in the AFL care enough about this?
21: Yeah, I think the tides are definitely turning. We're seeing a lot of staff at the AFL start to ask, you know, each other and ask the code more broadly, what can we do? Who can we get in the door? What stories can we start to tell? And they're definitely working really hard behind the scenes. And I think one thing for me that's really promising to see, and I know this is happening in the background, and there are a lot of leadership groups, coaches and staff at the clubs themselves who are actually reaching out to organisations like Pride Cup and starting to be a little more proactive around the conversations that they have internally around language, around behaviour and around culture. They're starting to do more education, and I think, you know, we will see the tide turn a little bit around Pride game celebrations as well, particularly in elite men's codes.
1: Am I watching for the wrong thing, Caitlin, if I'm wondering when the first gay man's going to come out at the AFL? Is that the right thing or the wrong thing to be looking out for?
21: Yeah, I mean, I think everyone who loves watching sport probably has that same question on the tip of their tongue. When is it going to happen? Who is it going to be? How is it going to be received? And I don't know if it's about... Is it the wrong thing to wonder? Because I think you're human, and I think that that's what a lot of people are thinking. But what I do know, when we tie it back to Kane's story, there would be a lot of players across elite codes, not just of football, but any elite sport, who are in the position that he was in. There'd be a lot of gay, bisexual, non-binary athletes out there who don't feel safe to be themselves. And seeing Kane's bravery in sharing who he is will be another step in the right direction for others to feel comfortable to do the same.
1: We'll see, won't we? Thanks for your time, Caitlin.
21: Thanks so much.
1: Caitlin Bunker plays in the VFL and, as I said, engagement director for the Pride Cup. That lifeline number's 13, 11, 14. I wanted to read you this. It came from Matt. You're a Mount Dunedin, Matt. Thanks, Raf, for having this conversation. It's never been easy, no matter where on a financial spectrum one sits. I've been out since 21 years old, and I'm now 35. I'm coming out every day of my life in some capacity, being a two-dad household. All the best, Kane. That's from Matt. Thank you for that, Matt. And Michael sent this, Raf. Thank you for telling the story of Kane Evans in the way you do. Kane's courage is powerful. I am grateful. Well, Michael, we couldn't tell the story if he didn't make that decision, right? 1300 222 774 is the talkback phone number. Data centres are popping up like Topsy. Like literally, they are. I'm still amazed that they are the thing that means the economy grows. That's how important they are to economic activity in this country. They're going to be near our homes. The further away they are, the more they cost. That makes a difference. So they're going to be near our homes. If they've got millions of litres of diesel for the backup generators and they've got a whole hundreds of tons of lithium-ion batteries for backup, are they safe? Give me a ring.
0: Meet the builder of dreams.
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1: Julian texted from Eltham. Raf, who voted for data centres? Well, I actually have a word to the opposition in a moment, but Dan's calling from Sorrento first up. What do you want to say, Dan?
25: Hi, Raf. I just want to say that we're the user of the data centres, and that to minimise your use of storing data yourself, i.e. not have a massive files on iCloud that you don't really need, or a huge Facebook account, I'm guilty myself of having a small Instagram account, which is stored in a data centre somewhere.
1: Yeah. Dan, am I guilty? Because I got a lot of photos and video on my phone. Like, am I guilty?
25: If they're in iCloud, they are. You could always store them on an external hard drive, and then you would not be guilty of storing data that you don't need to store in a centre somewhere else next door to a primary school.
1: Do you think they're inevitable, data centres, Dan?
25: I think now they are, because money rules over climate, doesn't it?
1: Oh, Dan, money rules over climate. That's grim. Let's have a chat to the opposition. Nick McGowan is the Shadow Minister for Fire Rescue Victoria and the Shadow Environment Minister. Morning, Nick.
26: Good morning, Raf. How are you?
1: Do you think the data centres are safe?
26: I think that we could be doing better. And I think you've heard that this morning from any number of people. The reality is that As you've heard from firefighters themselves, they're not included at that critical stage before pipes begin to be laid and before the infrastructure inside those centres is actually fully determined. And that matters not just for firefighters and their safety, but frankly, if you're living in Footscray, in Yarraville, in Spotswood, then you would have serious concerns, as I would. And this is not alarmist. There will be an incident at some point in time, and we need to make sure that

0: we are fully ready for that, both in a firefighting sense, but also in keeping the public safe.
1: Would, if you win the next election, would the coalition give FRV greater say in the design of data centres?
0: Well, I think that's absolutely critical. I think that we've failed to do that. We need to do two things. One, we need to give them the appropriate say in the design of these facilities because, contrary to what's been said by some of the speakers you've had before, we do know that in incidences around the world,

0: But what it means is that when you're combining both the lithium-ion batteries and obviously this combustible diesel, you actually have to think strategically about how you're going to tackle those fires.
1: So you would give FRV veto?
0: I don't think it's a question of veto. I think it's a question of making sure that their advice is not just advice, but they're actually integral to the design of these facilities, because if they're not, then we run the risk of actually putting in jeopardy those communities right that service right around those parts of
1: They
0: the.
1: currently give advice, but they don't veto.
0: That's right.
1: What would you change?
0: I think that it's very clearly what you need to do is make sure that it's more than advice, that actual fact that when these centres are designed, that Fire Rescue Victoria are a necessity, that their advice is not just advice, but it needs to be complied with to make sure that these centres are as safe as we can make them, because
1: So
0: they are part of the future going forward.
1: complied with sounds like veto.
0: Well, it's not a veto, because I don't think it's a sum all game. I think it's just a question of working with industry to make sure, like we do in every other industry, frankly, to make sure that these centres are as safe as we can humanly make them. I mean, you've got to remember that in South Korea, it was as a result of maintenance that they had this significant fire, which took hundreds of firefighters, an enormous amount of water that then becomes toxic to deal with in itself. So this is it's a collaborative approach, but like we do with every other industry, the advice from Fire Rescue Victoria and what they set down in terms of what they require is absolutely critical.
1: Nick McGowan's the Shadow Minister for Fire Rescue Victoria and the Shadow Environment Minister, so he's part of Jess Wilson's opposition. Nick, are data centres good for Melbourne's economy?
0: Oh, I think they're still an evolving question, to be quite frank with you. I think they're a necessity because we all rely upon both, as you've just talked about, the cloud and data, and we can't. The short answer to your question is yes, they're a vital part of our economy and
1: Are
0: they
1: they
0: will be going
1: good for the
0: forward.
1: economy?
0: I think the short answer to that again is yes. I think they are good for the economy because I think they give life to ingenuity, they give life to new industries, to new businesses, new sectors in its entirety. The question here, of course, is how can we make them safest, not just for firefighters, but for our communities?
1: Do you believe the poll today that has you on top, One Nation second and Labor third?
0: Oh, Raph, as you know, perhaps we see these things differently. I think what the poll says to me today is that we, that is myself, the team, and Jess as leader, who's doing an extraordinary job, we will continue to work as hard as we can for the remaining, 180 or so days we have left to show the Victorian people that there's a real alternative here, that at some point in November, Victorians will be able to have a massive collective sigh of relief when they have Jess Wilson as the Premier, somebody who's genuinely, and she can't say this, but I can, she's genuinely a generational talent, and will start to repair the damage done by this government over the last two and almost three, fourth terms.
1: To form government, you're going to have to preference One Nation above Labor, aren't you?
0: Well, these are, as you know, Raph, these are well and truly matters well beyond my pay grade.
1: They are, but they're important value judgments. 20 years ago, no one in the Liberal Party would have countenanced, would have absolutely ruled out straight away. There's no way we're giving preferences to One Nation above Labor. Now it's an open question beyond everyone's pay grade. As a value judgment, do you want to give preferences to a party that thinks there are no good Muslims?
0: As a value judgment, this Labor government are the ones who are actually determining the rules of the next election. And you and I know that because they did that just last week with the donation
1: No one
0: laws.
1: tells the
0: As
1: Liberal
0: a
1: Party how to draw up their preferences card.
0: no, no,
1: I'm
0: no.
1: happy to talk about
0: But no, but
1: electoral
0: no,
1: rules.
0: but my
1: Question
0: no, but
1: about
0: my point's
1: preferences.
0: my point's a serious one. We have to preference each other. Every single party has to preference one another because that's the way our system works. In addition to that, Raph, I can tell you what we are singularly focused on here, and that is getting rid of this Labor government. Everyone knows that's what we
1: Sure.
0: have to be
1: So
0: focused on. And if we're not focused on
1: that's
0: that.
1: a value judgment about the election. I'm after a value judgment from you. Pauline Hanson doesn't resile from saying we will be swamped by Asians. She does not resile from questioning whether or not there are any good Muslims. As a citizen in the Parliament of Victoria, are you happy if a party led by her receives preferences ahead of the Labor Party?
0: Well, I can't answer that question more clearly other than saying to you that when I go into that ballot box, I'll be voting Liberal. And I would urge every single Victorian to do the same.
1: But that's not
0: For
1: an
0: not,
1: answer
0: not,
1: to my question.
0: it, no, it
1: That's a
0: is an answer.
1: dodge.
0: No, it's not a dodge. It's emphatically not. Because for the reasons you've stated and so many more, I would urge every Victorian to vote Liberal because it's the only way we can change
1: Yes,
0: this
1: but my
0: government.
1: vote's
0: I
1: not
0: think
1: valid
0: people.
1: if I only put a number one. I need to add a few numbers. Are you? I'll ask. I think this is the fourth time. Are you happy preferencing a party above Labor?

0: Eba when the leader says there's no good Muslims? Are you, just as a citizen, happy with that?
1: I am completely unhappy if a preference goes to anyone other than the Liberal Party. And if it was up to me, Raph, I'd have first past the post. We would never have to have this situation ever again.
0: Thank you for your time.
1: Anytime, Raph.
0: Nick McGowan's the Shadow Minister for Fire Rescue Victoria. You heard his comment there on data centres. So clearly a different position in principle from the state government. FRV, it's not that FRV don't get a look at something like a data centre. It's that they get to advise, but that's it. You heard there from Nick McGowan, they would want to ratchet up that advice. He didn't like my word veto, but certainly to change that in some way. Bill's calling from Ascot Vale. Oh, traffic report. What do you see, Bill?
2: A Union Road, Ascot Vale, there appears to be a tram and a vehicle come together, and two police cars are blocking all the traffic now.
0: Well, no ambulances is good. So Union Road, Ascot Vale, what's the nearest cross street, Bill? Like, what would help identify that spot more?
2: No, just the main shopping strip at Union Road.
0: Main shopping strip. Thank you, Bill. Coming up, as you're driving around, Bill, tell me what the petrol price is like. I filled up yesterday for $1.71. I thought that was great. That's cheap. I think it's going to go up. There's more missiles flying between Iran and Israel. I'm assuming that means the price goes up. It's 23 cents cheaper a litre at the moment because the federal government took the excise off. That ends at the end of the month, maybe. So what does the future hold for fuel prices? You'll get your fuel cast after you get your weather forecast. But we'll get some news headlines with Natasha McFarlane first. Good morning.
3: Good morning, Raph. Victoria's Firefighters Union says fire authorities should have more of a voice in the design and development of data centres amid concerns over potential safety risks. Some Fire Rescue Victoria members have spoken to the ABC on the condition of anonymity and say they're worried about the fire risk posed by the combination of diesel generators and lithium-ion batteries, which are relied upon during a power outage. Australia's Assistant Foreign Minister is reiterating calls for a permanent ceasefire following the recent flare-up in tensions in the Middle East. Israel and Iran have agreed to hold off strikes for now, but are both warning they could respond to any future attacks. The International Criminal Court's Chief Prosecutor has been formally suspended. Karim Khan, who investigates war crimes, crimes against humanity and genocide, had already stepped aside temporarily amid an investigation into accusations of a non-consensual sexual relationship he reportedly had with a lawyer in his office. And the daughter of late AFL identity and MND awareness campaigner Neil Danaher has thanked a Queensland couple who donated a huge $40 million to his Fight MND charity at yesterday's Big Freeze fundraiser at the MCG. Melbourne's weather becoming windy and mostly sunny with a top today of 19. Right now it's 12 degrees. I'll have more news at 10 o'clock.
4: 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Traffic.
5: Good morning, it's Brad from Transport Victoria. More on the report the caller had just before the news headlines, that collision in Ascot Vale. Certainly a collision between a tram and a car at the corner of Union Road and Maribyrnong Road. Got Route 57 trams heading towards West Maribyrnong, diverting at the moment via Mount Alexander Road along Route 59 between Stop 20 Melrose Street and Stop 37 at Union Road. So allow some extra time. Looks like the main delay for traffic is inbound on Maribyrnong Road and northbound on Union Road up towards the intersection. Allow extra time. Follow the direction of police who are on scene. Had a breakdown inbound on the Tullamarine Freeway just after Flemington Road. That left lane has been reopened and a clear run to and from Melbourne Airport for the Tullamarine Freeway. Looking a little busy still for southbound traffic on Warrandyte Road through Ringwood, heading down towards the Ringwood Bypass with a car that's broken down, blocking the right lane. On public transport, not a bad run across the board. Some minor delays for the Sandringham line after an earlier train fault and a cancellation for the Sunbury line. That's the latest traffic and transport. It's 27 to 10.
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6: Mornings with Raph Epstein.
0: We'll get you a weather update, a fuel cast update in a moment, but we've been talking about data centres and Dan is in Hampton. What did you want to say, Dan?
7: Yeah, Raph, just on data centres using too much water, I worked in Victorian water policy for over 15 years. Now, look, we have billions of litres of treated wastewater which gets discharged out to sea each year. My thought is that the building of these data centres should actually be conditional on building on the data centre owners building the infrastructure to use this treated wastewater for the data centres. They're very thirsty. It's a win-win because it'd save water and it's good for the environment. Now, the business case for using this treated wastewater usually relies on government funding because the business case doesn't stack up. But with data centre owners with very deep pockets, they can fund it. There is a business case for it.
0: It sounds like you'd love them to do that, Dan.
7: Absolutely.
0: Great to hear from you, Dan. Let's get a look at the weather. Michael Conway joins you on duty at the Bureau. Michael, good morning. I've got sunshine streaming in my window. What's coming for the rest of the day and beyond?
8: Yeah, good morning. Good morning, Raph. Yeah, we're down to about 7 degrees this morning. It's going to be a sunny day. No, mostly sunny day. There'll be a little bit of cloud. Looking at the moment, we're around 13 degrees through the Melbourne metro area, and we're looking at a maximum 19. It's going to become windy as a weak cold front approaches us. So it's just going to skim by over Tasmania, really. But it will bring a few showers starting early tomorrow morning. Only looking at 1 or 2 millimetres though through the Melbourne area, and then back to warm weather on Thursday and Friday. It's about 3 to 5 degrees above average for into the weekend, with the high teens every day.
0: It's kind of weird, but thank you, Michael Conway, on duty at the Weather Bureau. It is 24 minutes to 9. 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I do want to get stuck into where your fuel price is going to go to. I just want to remind you of something. We've had a week of our food drive here at 774. If you can make your way into South Bank, we're just trying to get some food for people who can't afford to eat in the middle of a discussion about fuel prices, with a federal budget that's still being debated over whether or not people should pay a little bit more or a little bit less when they sell their capital or their business. 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Food Bank are going to distribute it for you. 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We're going to do that till the end of the week. Food Bank will distribute it. Anything non-perishable, so rice, pasta, lentils, tea, coffee, that sort of stuff. 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That's just 0437-774-774. Meals for Melbourne, we're calling it. Just keep in mind, all of these conversations, we're really lucky. We need all these political debates, but some people, it's not that they're not eating hot food tonight, they're not eating tonight. So bring something in to the ABC at South Bank or contribute via Food Bank's website to the virtual food pantry. It's called Meals for Melbourne. Right, what's going to happen to your fuel prices? Oh, looks very cheap to me right now. You can tune into the ABC Business Daily Fuelcast every day as well as the Business Daily, or you can go straight to the source. Carrington Clark is the host of Fuelcast. Morning, Carrington.
9: Good morning.
0: Why is it so cheap now?
9: It's a good question. I mean, I think we've all been kind of surprised by how much it actually has come down. It is now cheaper than when this conflict began at the end of February. Now, that is, of course, in large part because we did see the government cut the fuel excise, but that cut will only be in place from, at this point at least, from April the 1st until the end of this month. So it surprised me how low it has gone, though, across the country. I mean, it's really been trending down quite substantially, even in the last kind of week. And that is despite flare-ups of conflict over in the Middle East. The price of Brent crude, the international benchmark, sitting around $94 a barrel. Some context, around $70 a barrel before the conflict began. And it's at the height of the tensions, it was about 126. So it's somewhere in between that, but it's still well elevated from what it was. Unfortunately, probably at the moment, it looks like the government isn't going to extend this fuel excise cut, which means we will see a substantial rise after the end of this month. But the question about whether or not it can go even higher is really a live one. I mean, the government has done a good job of sourcing extra supplies of refined fuel for Australia over the past couple of months. And if you actually look at the current stocks in the energy supply, they're actually higher than they were. I think we might have paid a substantial amount of money for that. But actually, we are relatively flush with fuel at the moment. But also, this war isn't over, and it seems trying to get a peace deal is very difficult. So if this continues, then you would think, all other things being equal, that the price will once again start rising.
0: So I realise we're crystal ball gazing, but likely it'll go up 26 cents a litre at the end of June, and I can read conflict as likely price rise?
9: Yeah, I think that's right. I mean, when the cut happened, I remember we were kind of trying to work out how quickly it would be passed through. There were warnings that perhaps it would take a little while for the excise cut to actually flow through to drivers, because the service stations had already purchased the fuel and they'd purchased it at a higher rate. That actually isn't what happened. That the price dramatically fell almost instantly, like the day of the excise cut. So you would expect the same will happen in reverse when this does occur. And so, I assume a lot of people will be filling up on the last day of this month to try to get ahead of that. And we might see a bit of a demand spike then. I think Donald Trump really wants to get a peace deal done, and I would think, A, we have the midterm elections. I mean, if we're talking about pure self-interest on his behalf.
0: Well, you're assuming he has any power in this conversation.
9: Well, this is the live question, right? I mean, he's saying that he's the one calling the shots, warning the Prime Minister of Israel, apparently, that if he doesn't stop, then he'll be fighting alone soon enough. But at the moment, he seems to have dissuaded them from further conflict between Iran and Israel, but it seems very clear that Bibi Netanyahu ignored Donald Trump's request to not fire missiles at Iran yesterday. So how much control he has is a very good question. How much leverage does he have over Iran? Iran's in a position right now where they effectively control the Strait of Hormuz. That's a very powerful position for them to be in, particularly if they can use that for their own economic benefit, if they can start charging tolls. We don't exactly know what the negotiations are between them and Oman, who kind of is at the bottom end of that Strait of Hormuz. So we're in a very tricky situation. Donald Trump keeps claiming that the deal is about to be struck. It hasn't happened. It is his birthday this weekend, though, and I think he does really want to get a deal done before that. But as you say, Raf, does he actually have the leverage now available in order to get that done?
0: Well, he seems to have handed the Iranians control of the Strait, and even dropping F-bombs on the Israeli Prime Minister hasn't stopped the real bombs from dropping. But either way, that's commentary. Carrington Clark is with you from the ABC's Business Daily podcast. Carrington, I do want to ask you about these sort of eye-watering numbers when these big AI companies might float in America. But I actually think it was with your podcast, the Business Daily one, that I heard that America's economy essentially would be shrinking without, I think, the investment in the tech sector.
9: Mm.
0: Andrew Charlton, as part of Anthony Albanese's team, he seemed to be saying over the weekend that Australia's economy wouldn't be growing if we weren't building data centres.
9: Yeah.
0: How do I think about that? Is that terrible that we're relying on one thing? Is it fantastic that the data centres are being built? How should I think about that?
9: Yeah, it's an interesting question. I mean, in the most recent GDP figures, yes, one of the bright spots was the huge business investment, which was almost entirely linked to the building of data centres in Australia. And people are comparing it to the mining investment boom, where we saw huge investment in getting these mines up and running. But when we compare the kind of ongoing impacts of those businesses, there's a real live question about how important data centers will be going forward, given, you know, they're mostly kitted out with things that we're purchasing from overseas. And mining companies, yes, they're multinational companies, they have shareholders all over the world, but they are paying quite a lot of corporate tax here in Australia. Some of these companies that are building the data centers are Australians, but a lot of them aren't, and a lot of them have foreign investment. Will there actually be a major tax contribution? And also, how many staff are actually going to be employed in these enterprises compared to, say, the mining boom? So the analysis I've read is that people are concerned that it's going to be quite a big uptake of, you know, huge investment boom, but it's going to be relatively short-lived. And then when that falls off, it'll be quite a dramatic change in the country accounts. So, yes, it is overall, you'd rather have it than not, I think, although I can hear you've been having conversations about the costs as far as on the electricity grid, on water, et cetera, although AI companies say that water is being used less and less in these data centers. But, there is huge costs associated with putting them into place. And the question is how much does it actually help Australians in terms of tax revenue or creation of jobs? That remains to be seen.
0: Okay, Carrington, we'll get you back once these big companies like OpenAI start selling, flogging some shares on the US stock market.
9: But well, won't have to wait long. SpaceX this week. It's going to be fascinating to watch. Oof.
0: Maybe my super fund will be diving in. Carrington, thank you.
9: Good to chat, mate.
0: Carrington Clark's the host of Fuelcast and the ABC Business Daily podcast. That's there on the ABC Listen app or wherever you get your podcasts. Coming up in a moment, if you waited not as long for this, if you didn't have to wait so long for that noise and the little green man to flash, would you walk more? That's one way maybe we could dig ourselves out of the fuel crisis. I did get this text from Anne, who's in Warrandyte. Morning, Raf, $1.67.5 out here in the east. That's cheap, and I think folk have forgotten there is a crisis. Simon's got this point in Glenroy. Simon, you're right. It's going to go up, fuel prices, right when the school holidays click in. Look, we have found on the Service Vic app, it's a 153.3. That's one of the stations in Kingsville. I noticed a whole lot of 160-somethings at the servos near me. But what else could we do to get you maybe out of a car and onto a bike? Like, would that work for you? More in a moment.
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0: Now, I'm lucky I get to ride my bike most days to work, but that's because I can. I live in a suburb that's close enough to the ABC building, a suburb that most people can no longer afford to buy a house in. So how do we get more people onto a bike? Is it practical? And could we reorganise our way out of what is genuinely a fuel crisis, given what's happening around Iran? Alison McCormack joins you, CEO of the Bicycle Network. Good morning, Alison.
14: Good morning, Raf.
0: Would it make a difference if the little green man flashed more quickly and more often?
14: Yeah, absolutely. And that's one of many measures that we could make, and simple measures, to get more people riding and walking their bikes rather than just hopping in their car for those really quick, short trips.
0: Just persuade me. Why would it make a difference if I didn't have to wait as long at the pedestrian crossing?
14: Look, the pedestrian crossing is one of nine measures, but it's convenience, right? It's convenient to jump in your car. So we want to make it more convenient and safe to make sure that you can have those options of walking and riding your bike, because it is really a big game changer. You'd be absolutely blown away to hear that two-thirds of car trips in Australia are actually less than 5 kilometres. So if we can shift right. some of those behaviours, it actually make a huge difference to the way we get around.
0: The other thing I've got in my suburb, Alison, is footpaths. I have been to tons of newer suburbs in Melbourne. They don't have footpaths. Like, they literally, the footpaths stop and there's a block of either just road or just mud. If we don't have footpaths, why would people get out of the car?
14: Yeah, look, and that's a valid point. And I think this is what this call for is, just to try and address some of those issues. Like you say, there's a footpath and there might just be a block where it's an inconvenient issue. You know, they stop or you can't get there. So if we can just close some of these simple gaps by putting in some measures and trial it out, it's incredible the actual ability to then get people to change their behaviours. It only takes one block for you to go, oh, well, that's a terrible walk, so I'm just going to jump in my car instead. So if we can address some of those small gaps in the system, it can actually make a huge impact on our behaviours.
0: Alison McCormack's at the Bicycle Network. 1300 222 774 is the number. I would like to know what you'd need to get you out of the car and onto the bike for more trips. Alison, what else is in your list of nine ideas? What else might work?
14: Look, definitely temporary pop-up bike lanes on key commuter and public transport routes, and also schools, Raf. I'm actually at a school at the moment. I'm at St Albans North Primary School, and we've just done a bike bus with about 30 students and along the paths, and we're actually feeding back information to and working with the students and designing safe routes into those schools. And we'll locate, you know, some key issues, why parents won't let their kids, you know, basically walk or ride to school because it's unsafe. So this is the kind of work we're talking about. If we can identify a roundabout where you might want to put in pedestrian crossing or some speed humps in the local street or slow down the speeds outside these schools, you know, that makes a difference. 25% of kids are riding to school. It used to be 80%. We need to make these changes so that kids get back on their bikes or walk, and the same for people commuting to work as well.
0: When was it 80% of kids riding their bikes to school?
14: Back in the 70s and 80s. So right. They're riding bikes or walking, like actively travelling to school, and now that is low as a quarter. So you see it all the time, cars out the front of the schools, yeah, idling, you know, and the traffic is the reason why many of the parents don't actually let your kids ride to school. And, you know, that's what we need to shift. And it doesn't have to be the whole entire network with reduced speeds and things like that, but you can make some really simple changes on key routes that do change people's behaviours. And that goes for particularly those middle ring suburbs where we see, you know, it's tough to get to the station on your bike, but with the cheap transport options at the moment, we're seeing so many people going to those train stations. I went out to Jordanville, actually, the other week to a parketeer. They've got free bike parking, secure bike parking, but to get there, it's really tough on your bike. So, and the car parks are full at the station. So we just need to make some temporary changes to make it safe to get to those stations. People live close by, but they're still driving. So let's try and encourage people to walk or ride there. And it's amazing. Once you do, it's really game changing, and it's great to hear you're on a bike yourself.
0: Thank you for your time, Alison.
14: Thank you so much for having us, and I hope some people are encouraged to get on their bikes.
0: Alison McCormack, CEO of the Bicycle Network, the Bike Bus, which I think is the group of kids riding their bikes together. Temporary bike paths, I guess that's one way. Temporary, permanent, what the bike paths should look like. I don't know, what would get you out of your car on your bike, not just for fun, but regularly? Maybe one of those shorter trips. What would persuade you? 1300 222 774. Does it matter how long you have to wait for the green man to flash at the lights? I'm not sure that would make a difference to my walk, but maybe it would make a big difference to you. Susan, you're in Frankston. What did you want to tell us?
15: I was thinking this about a fortnight ago. I know a lot of older people at the moment that are losing their license or losing their mobility because they're getting to the stage where they physically can't drive anymore. And we really should be encouraging them to get onto push bikes, tricycles even, to get back some exercise and stuff, but to make it safe for them to be on the road.
0: How do we encourage them?
15: Government policy, government encouragement, adverts, subsidies for tricycles for older people, something like that. Maybe Bicycle Australia can get involved because you still want your mobility, but you tend to be very tentative of giving up the car. But if everybody got onto push bikes, like we were when we were kids, we all had push bikes when we were kids.
0: Indeed.
15: And we all used to catch the bus when we were kids, but we don't do that when we're older.
0: No, sometimes we can be reluctant, right, Susan? Old dog, new tricks for some of us. Hey, it is 7 minutes to 10. David Whiting will be answering your legal questions after 10 o'clock. He's come back from his world tour. I want to get his take as well on the management companies, the people that manage your body corporate. They're still going to be able to get commissions from the insurance companies that you're paying for. What does David Whiting make of that? Someone just on the Green Man texting, I've missed trains several times waiting for the Green Man. The lights on Victoria Parade don't even let you cross all the way during one light cycle unless you run. Yeah, the big road near me is just like that. 6 minutes to 10 o'clock. Before we get to David Whiting, and I guess this ties into the conversation we've been having about data centres. It ties into a conversation about the fuel crisis. Tons of homes have solar panels. It's not the case with tons of Australian businesses. And by some estimates, if every Australian business had solar panels on their roof, you could replace every coal-fired power plant if they did it. Tristan Edis is the Director of Green Energy Markets, and he co-authored a report for the Institute of Energy Economics and Financial Analysis. Tristan, good morning.
16: G'day, Raf.
0: Tell me about businesses and solar panels. What do I need to know?
16: So essentially, we've got this situation where politicians want to reward households for installing solar, so they've directed a number of policies to support households. And then they've also focused on big, large-scale solar systems, so, you know, things that fill out fields like wind farms and solar farms. And they've forgotten about business rooftops. And so we have essentially a missing gap there with policy support that could actually make a huge difference. And we need to do that because while households are doing a great job rolling out batteries and solar, unfortunately, at that large-scale, utility-scale level of the solar farms and the wind farms, they're encountering a number of problems because they lack sufficient transmission infrastructure. So we need to grow power generation. So, for example, I understand you guys were talking about data centres. Mm-hmm. So this is an opportunity for us, but we haven't done much to support it. And by my estimates, if we could bring up the level of rates of installation on business rooftops to something similar to residential, then essentially we could install over the next 10 years an amount of generating capacity through solar and battery storage that would be enough to cover the extra electricity demand from data centres.
0: When we were speaking to the data centre people last week, they don't even want to collect the rainwater on the roof. They say there's reasons they can't. Do you think there's business reluctance to put solar panels on their roofs?
16: So the solution is not for the data centre operators themselves.
0: Understood.
16: To put solar on their roofs. It is for essentially other businesses that would then essentially be covering their own electricity needs, so we don't have to worry about them, and then that makes room for the data centres. So the key reason why it's not happening, there are a few reasons. One is the government support policies have kind of missed this opportunity. But the second thing is there's a tenant-landlord issue. So often a large proportion of business premises are rented, and the landlord essentially doesn't care about the fact that the solar system is going to reduce the tenant's electricity bill. The landlord doesn't pay for that. And so that's why it's important to make up for that sort of split incentive through some kind of government policy that it reduces the upfront cost for a solar system for a business so they can recoup that investment within their tenancy period, the time that they're going to be in that building.
0: Okay.
16: And really it's just replicating what we already have in the residential sector, which unfortunately is being phased out because back in 2012 it was decided it should be phased out because we'd have a carbon price in place. And we're not going to have a carbon price in place, so we really shouldn't be phasing out that policy, and we should be expanding the eligibility to large businesses to access that incentive.
0: Tristan Edis is at Green Energy Markets. It's about 3 minutes to 10. Tristan, the data centres also say that they're actually helping to drive the demand for renewables. Is that true?
16: Amazon have done a good job, but the rest of them leave a lot to be desired. I think Google, Facebook, Microsoft, they've been claiming they're 100% renewables, and I struggle to see what we have records of renewable energy purchasing through a government registry, and I can't see any record of those companies having bought meaningful levels of renewable energy. So it looks like Amazon's doing their part, but a number of the other companies, I can't see evidence that they're actually procuring sufficient levels of renewable energy right now. Microsoft have entered into some deals, Apple have entered into some deals for future projects, and Google and Meta are just letting the team down.
0: Tristan, thank you. Thanks for your time.
16: No worries. Thank you.
0: Tristan Edis there from Green Energy Markets, and he was part of that report for the Institute. And a reminder, their figures there, if every business had solar panels, you could replace over the 10 years the output from every coal-fired power station we've got. After 10 o'clock, David Whiting will be answering your legal questions. So if you want to jump onto the phones right now, The number's 1300 222 774. Just on getting you back on your bike and the changes we could make at a pedestrian crossing. Kelly's got this. Stopping the cars at the lights more often. They'll use an awful lot of unnecessary extra petrol stopping and starting the cars. That's from Kelly's point. That's Kelly's point of view. Karen's got this in Wattle Glen. I live out Hurstbridge Way. If we had free train or bus for going just one or two stops, I'd never have to take the car when I go get a haircut or any of those small trips. Could you make it free for one or two stops? I'm not sure. If you've got a question for David Whiting, ring now.
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3: Good morning, Natasha McFarlane with ABC News. The Premier has once again shut down speculation about her leadership, dismissing the latest reports as navel-gazing. Jacinda Allen says while she's seen media reports, none of her colleagues have asked her to step aside. Multiple MPs have also told the ABC that no one is counting numbers or has approached them to support a challenge. Ms Allen says anyone working behind the scenes should instead stay focused on the job.
20: People are looking for help, and navel-gazing doesn't help people with those cost-of-living pressures that are so real right now. What does help is 20% off your car rego. What does help is half-price public transport.
3: Victoria's Firefighters Union says fire authorities should have more of a say in the design and development of data centres amid concerns over potential fire safety risks. It comes as Freedom of Information documents reveal WorkSafe objected to a Melbourne data centre's planning application, proposing the storage of more than 500,000 litres of diesel on site, just 10 metres from homes. Data centres often store large volumes of diesel and lithium-ion batteries to be used during a power outage. United Firefighters Union Secretary Peter Marshall has told 774 ABC Melbourne Fire Rescue Victoria needs to be a bigger part of the conversation.
21: And in the pursuit of artificial intelligence and all that technology, what often gets left out of the equation is what happens if it goes wrong. What should be modelled before the installation and building of these is what happens before if it goes wrong. And it's only a matter of time before it does go wrong.
3: Australia has secured an extra 31,000 tonnes of fertiliser and 50 million litres of diesel. The government estimates about 1.7 million tonnes of fertiliser have arrived in the country since conflict escalated in the Middle East earlier this year. Trade Minister Don Farrell says the latest batch of fuel and fertiliser is vital for farmers and miners.
22: We've been travelling the world to make sure that our relationships in our region and in the world are such that we can rely on our friends to continue to supply us with these important products.
3: Iran says it will defeat the US naval blockade after trading fire with Israel. Iran and Israel say they have halted attacks on each other after the two countries exchanged fire for the first time since April's truce. US President Donald Trump denies that Israeli Prime Minister Benjamin Netanyahu defied his wishes in launching the attacks amid reports that he was against the escalation. Iran's top negotiator, Mohammad Baghir Ghaliyevov, says Washington's naval blockade is a war crime.
23: Our goal is to end the war and establish lasting security, not to normalise relations with the United States. We also have no trust in the other side.
3: The International Criminal Court's chief prosecutor has been formally suspended, pending a decision over sexual misconduct allegations. Sara Amir has the latest.
24: Karim Khan, who investigates war crimes, crimes against humanity and genocide, had already stepped aside temporarily amid accusations of engaging in a non-consensual sexual relationship with a lawyer in his office. He denies the allegations. The chief prosecutor has now been suspended from his duties, with the ICC referring him to its oversight body for disciplinary proceedings. The British lawyer's fate now lies in the hands of the Assembly of States Parties, which will hold a special session to decide whether Mr. Khan will remain in his job.
3: And former rugby league player Kane Evans is getting support from ex-teammates after revealing he's gay. The 34-year-old played more than 150 games for the Roosters, the Eels, the Warriors and Hull in England. Evans came out last night on the Nine Network, more than 30 years after Ian Roberts became the first NRL player to reveal his sexuality. Former teammate Anthony Minicello